0: because I know there's a large number of listeners to the radio broadcast who are sight impaired or without sight, and we'll just say that on an overcast day like this, we hope the rain doesn't come, but it makes the colors really vibrant, and there's just some outstanding paint jobs here. And the other thing, too, that we continue to watch is that Robbie McGee is still sitting in the 33rd spot, and Robbie Gordon is still on the outside of the number 6 row, and so we just assume that it's still a go for Robbie Gordon to at least start the Indianapolis 500.
1: And here, I believe he said, Donald, when we talked with him earlier, that he would need to be out of here by 3 o'clock. So that gives him a couple hours to race, and he can complete a lot of miles in. And in the event that it starts raining again, if we're past the halfway point, who knows? I mean, yeah, it could be very interesting to see how the fortunes fall. Well, a guy who has seen it all happen here, 5 times he has been to victory lane, 4 times as a driver slash owner, and then, of course, in 1999 as the owner of the car that Kenny Breck drove to victory here at the Indianapolis Motor Speedway. We're talking about the legendary A.J. Foyt Jr. He's standing by downstairs with Dave Argabright.
2: Well, it was 1958 when a bright-eyed young man from Houston came here for the first time. It's been 46 years, AJ, and this place is still very special. I can see it in your eyes. Do you expect a good day? You have 2 cars in the field.
3: Well, I hope both boys run good and stay safe all day and just have a good, clean finish, and that's what we're looking for.
2: This place is magical. Do you still get a sense of nervousness, emotion, anxiety at this moment?
3: Oh, definitely. I think that's going to be the rest of your life when you come here. I mean, it's the biggest racing spectacular in the world, and anytime somebody says they don't get excited, I think they're not telling themselves the truth.
2: Well, he's been very patient waiting with us while we could get him on. AJ, we wish you luck today.
1: Not one, but 2 Foyts, Donald Davidson, in the field. That's the first time that's ever happened. There's been Foyts here for a long time, but this is the first time that we've seen 2 of them starting an Indy 500.
0: Yeah, and they're running against a Jones and an Unser, yeah, and that's neat.
1: Yeah. Well, as we get to this point, now as we are seeing all of the rows, in fact, Donald, are all of the cars off of pit lane now? It would appear that all 33 cars are now on the grid on the front straight, so 11 rows of 3. But Jerry Baker, we continue to look there towards the head of the grid where we see both the Chevrolet SSRs and the Corvette Pace car lined up. It would appear that there are still some members of the Delphi safety team checking out the track about 100 yards in front of those vehicles. What's the word down there?
4: Yeah, Mike, that's right in front of where I am, as you can tell by the jet dryer going by. This area that they were working on that I thought they were finished with, apparently they are not. And it is, as one of the guys mentioned earlier, they're literally out here with brooms, not flat on the ground, but up on the end, trying to use the very edge of that broom to suck what water they can out of there. Now, here comes the jet dryer again, right by us here. This thing is so loud that during the invocation and the national anthem, the folks up here couldn't really hear anything. So this is the area. I look toward turn 2's exit. They appear to, Mike, have that in pretty good shape. There might be one area going into turn number 2 over there, but right now we're in good shape except for this one little area. Mike, it can't be more than 3 feet wide and maybe 15, 20 feet long, but they cannot get it the way they want it.
1: Well, we're coming up, Jerry Baker, on, in fact, 8 minutes until 1 o'clock here in central Indiana, and that puts us 8 minutes before 2 o'clock East Coast time. And we've just been passed a note. Apparently, race control, which they can talk to the drivers as they sit in their cars, race control is apparently saying to the drivers not to weave on the pace laps in turn 3 because of the weeper. So once again, there is a concern. We are now seeing, though, that the grid is being cleared. So all non-essential personnel that are not directly affiliated with the crew, Donald Davidson, are now being told to come back over the wall. So we are very close now to hearing the command to fire engines.
0: As a matter of fact, I think the thinking was that they had asked the drivers that unless it was a cool day, please don't weave anyway, which has been the procedure for a number of years, to warm up the tires. And that makes it very proficient for the racers, but it's not a pretty sight. And I think that they would like to return to 11 rows of 3, neatly lined up, and maybe even the drivers waving to the crowd. I don't know whether we'll see that old tradition revived or not, but I know that Brian Barnhart did talk to the drivers about not weaving, especially on the second and third lap, so that we can see something that is aesthetically pleasing.
1: One guy that you probably don't have to worry about having to tell that is Scott Dixon. After last year, I'm sure he's probably not going to be doing a lot of weaving.
4: No.
1: on this race course. So once again, we are standing by. We are hearing some of the engines that are being fired, and I'm sure they're just trying to get everything up to temperature. We see the fuel truck, which is now making its way towards the front of the grid. They're getting ready to pull it off the track. All of these 30-gallon fuel bladders have been topped off, and so the fuel truck will make its way off of the front straight, and we are close now to getting the command to fire engines. So as we wait, let's go downstairs to Dave Argabright. He's got one very nervous Parnelli Jones.
2: Well, I hate to wheel in here. He's just getting a kiss from Linda Vaughn. Parnelli, it's terrific to see PJ in the race. My day's complete. I got to speak with AJ Foyt and Parnelli Jones right within one after the other. What kind of a day do you look for as the dad? A little bit of nervousness?
5: Oh, yeah, no question about it. I'm nervous as hell, but you know, we're starting in the back here. We can't do nothing but go forward. So hope he has a nice day and, you know, and just finishes the race. That's what we're after.
2: Well, we've got one Jones and two Foyts in the field. Now, I heard a wild rumor that one of the pieces of advice you gave to PJ is just beat the Foyts. How about that?
5: Well, that's all just joking and conversation. But, no, we just want to go do the best we can. And obviously, starting this far back and... We're a little short. I think the Hondas have got us all covered. But anyway, so we're going to do the best we can. That's all I can say. And, you know, I've just told him to cool it.
2: 41 years ago, you won this race. Do you still get that powerful sense of emotion this morning?
5: Oh, I certainly do. Obviously, I can remember I was here the year before I first raced here. And when I heard Tony Holman say, "Gentlemen, start your engines," I mean, my heart just fell, right? You know, it's not quite as bad when you're driving. You know, I mean, you know what you're up against. You've been out practicing and running and that sort of thing. But so it's not so bad for the drivers. And as soon as they start the engines, you know, everything gets real calm for them in most cases. So, however, it probably won't be very calm for me.
2: Well, in the vernacular of the short track racer, I hope you run all day.
5: Well, thank you. I do, too.
2: Parnelli Jones, he's happy and smiling for now.
6: Today on Inside the IRL, we take a closer look at the world's largest single-day sporting event, the Indy 500. While 33 drivers turn 200 laps equaling 500 miles, race fans at the Indianapolis Motor Speedway will consume nearly 9,000 pounds of Brickyard Burgers, 2,700 pounds of chicken strips, 8 tons of track fries with 785 gallons of ketchup, and enough ballpark Indy dogs, if lined end-to-end, to circle this 2.5-mile track nearly 2.5 times. While race fans enjoy the action, crews focus on giving their driver lightning-fast pit stops for fuel adjustments and, of course, tires. How many of those are used? Executive Director of Firestone Racing, Al Spire.
7: Well, for the whole month of May, we bring over 5,700 tires. We've already mounted over 3,000, and the Indy 500 race itself, the 33 cars will use about 8 sets. That's over 1,000 tires in the race.
6: During the event, 1,400 workers from not-for-profit groups service 70 concession areas where more than 13,000 gallons of beer and over 9,000 gallons of Coca-Cola products are sold using 253 tons of ice. Some big numbers considering it all comes down to one driver taking a sip of milk in victory lane.
1: So once again, that is Kim Morris as she takes a look at Inside the IRL this week, the numbers. And boy, there's lots of numbers when it comes to the Indianapolis 500. Nice job, Kim. Hard to believe that that's a lot of hot dogs to go around this track 2.5 times if you lay them end to end. We want to let our affiliates know along the IMS radio network lines that we are continuing to stand by and we are getting set for local break number 7. Once again, local break number 7. But before we do that, we're going to pause 10 seconds for station identification. 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
8: We went into this deal for sure this year thinking that we had a legitimate shot at not only sitting on the front row but for the pole. Our car's been fast at all the tracks, and I mean, we've been fast all month. We knew what we had, and we knew that we had the potential to make this happen. It just, timing had to be right, the weather had to be right, and it just seemed that everything kind of fell together when we needed it to.
1: That's Buddy Rice, and he's hoping that everything is going to fall together when he needs it to. At the end of 500 miles, he will bring the field to the green flag. his second pole of the 2004 season, his first pole here at the Indianapolis Motor Speedway, and just his second start. Buddy Rice in that Ray Hall Letterman Argent Pioneer machine, averaging over the four laps, 222.024 miles an hour. Dan Weldon will be next to him in the Klein Tools Jim Beam machine. That is a Honda-powered Dallara. And the Arca X machine of Dario Franchitti will be on the outside of the front row. We are seeing Jim Nabors. He has approached the victory podium. I believe it's time for the singing of Back Home Again in Indiana. Let's go downstairs to the public address system.

0: So Jim Nabors with the singing of Back Home Again in Indiana, and we know what comes next here at the Indianapolis Motor Speedway.
1: Race fans, thank you for your patience. It's the moment we've all been waiting for. Here she is with the most famous words in all of motorsports, the chairperson of the board of the Indianapolis Motor Speedway, Mary Holman George.
2: Lady and gentlemen, start your engines.
1: The 88

0: Indianapolis 500 mile race is next. Three cars have fired and they have rolled away from the grid here at the world's greatest race course, the Indianapolis Motor Speedway. After a two hour and five minute delay, the command to fire engines comes from Mary Holman George, and we will be racing momentarily. The car is now on the back straight as they slowly make their way around for the parade lap. Once again, Morgan Freeman, the great actor, will be driving the Corvette 2004 Corvette pace car. And he will have the field in tow in just a couple of minutes. So as we watch now, this facility just jam-packed. And, boy, these fans have been incredibly patient, Dave Wilson. And I have a feeling they are in for a great, great race.
1: We got a barn burner coming up here, boys, old-fashioned barn burner. They're going to be flying because I know a lot of people are worried. Is it going to be a race of 200 laps or 101 laps? There's no time to jack around. You got to stand on the button and go.
0: Let's go downstairs. Kim Morris, you've got our conditions.
2: Yes, we have cloudy skies, Mike. The air temperature right now, 74. Track temperature, 94, as we get set to start the Indy 500.
0: We are pleased to be joined in the booth today by the 1999 Indianapolis 500-mile race winner. And Kenny Breck, it is so good to see you and great to have you with us. You've been offering some commentary here with us today during our breaks. But as you sit up here, you're in a position to see this race where you've never seen it like this quite before. But what's it like being out of the car, watching all the things that you normally do in the car?
3: Well, I mean, it's quite a different perspective sitting up here, of course, but it's interesting to see things from another perspective as well, I think. So it's I was interested to see both Kelly cars stalled on the when they were going away from the starting grid here. I think it's probably running a really tall first gear, I would suspect, to have good gears for traffic and everything, so they can gear the rest of the gearbox pretty tight.
0: Well, we're looking forward to hearing what Kenny Breck has to say about the first segment of this race, and certainly his insights are going to be welcome. Now let's find out about the 33 cars, the 33 drivers that will start in today's 88th Indy 500. Let's start in turn one with Jerry Baker.
4: And here they come, Mike. Right me right now with Buddy Rice on the pole in Miami. So this is his second pole of the year. Dan Weldon on the inside or the middle of the front row, a winner at Motegi. Dario Franchitti outside row one. Bruno Junqueiro inside row number two, sat on the pole here in 2002. Tony Kanaan, Adrian Fernandez make up the rest of row number two. Row three, Vitor Mira, and then Helio Castroneves, two-time winner here at the Indianapolis Motor Speedway, and Kosuke Matsuda, one of the favorites. I think he might be the favorite. Still single file as they head to Adam Alexander in turn number two.
5: Inside of row number four, Thomas Schechter finished fourth here 1 year ago. Sam Hornish Jr., the middle of row number four. He starts 11th this afternoon. Roger Yasukawa, been pretty good throughout the month of May. He goes on the outside of row number four. Row number five of the inside, Scott Dixon, the defending IndyCar Series champion. Then a couple of rookies beside him. Mark Taylor in the middle of row five. And then it's Darren Manning on the outside of the fifth row. Row number six, Ed Carpenter on the inside starting 16th. He's a rookie. The winner in 1992 and 94, Al Jr., will start in the 17th position. That's the middle of row six. And on the outside of row six, Racing's Ironman, Robbie Gordon. DeMarc James.
6: On the inside of row seven, Sarah Fisher in four starts here. She has finished 31st three times. Scott Sharp makes his IRL record 78th consecutive start. He's a former series champion. They're joined by A.J. Foyt the fourth, 18th a year ago. He's the 2002 Menards Infinity Pro Series champ. On the inside of row eight, rookie Larry Foyt, son of the four-time winner. Ryan Herta, his third start. He finished ninth in 94. Alex Barron in just his third 500. Alex was fourth in 2002. Row 9 features Felipe Giafone, finishing third in 2002. Toru Takagi was last year's Rookie of the Year after finishing fifth. They're joined by Greg Ray, 8 Indy starts, 2,000 pole sitter, his best finish 8th 1 year ago. Now to Chris Denari in turn 4.
5: All right, thanks, Mark, for the final two rows. One of the former winners in the field on the inside of row 10, his 12th appearance is Buddy Lazier. A rookie is in the middle of row 10, Jeff Simmons. He raced last week in the Freedom 100. His fifth start on the outside of row 10 is Richie Hearn. He drives for Sam Schmidt Motorsports. And the 11th and final row, the son of former winner Parnelli Jones. His first appearance, PJ Jones, starts 31st. A rookie, Marty Roth, in the final row is starting 32nd. And a former Rookie of the Year, his fifth race today, Robbie McGee, starts 33rd. Mike King,
0: The alignment looks great, Mark James, as they come in front of you as we are nearly set to start the 88th Indy 500.
6: Settling into their rows of three, the pole center, Buddy Rice, leads the way to the short chute in the north end. They're in front of Chris Denary.
5: And here they come out of the short chute. They will make that final turn here in four. They are lined up perfectly, rows one and two. Line three, a bit out of order, if you will. But here they come, ready to start the 88th running of the 500.
0: Morgan Freeman has brought the pace car off the track, and Buddy Rice will pull to the front. The green flag waves, and we are underway. Buddy Rice will lead the Indianapolis 500-mile race into turn number one, Jerry Baker.
7: Buddy Rice got a terrific start. Dan Wilson comes into the number two spot. Dario Franchitti is number three. That's the way they started there in turn number two.
5: A five-car length advantage for Buddy Rice, and on the outside, making the pass for second, Dario Franchitti. Right behind him, Dan Wilson in third.
6: Single file, the midway point of the next straightaway. A car jumping out of line, trying to grab that third spot. That's Tony Kanaan. Kanaan and Weldon going side by side to the setup for three. Tony Kanaan jumped in front of Dan Weldon. Here's the third spot in turn three.
5: It is Buddy Rice. He's Rahal Letterman. Then it's three Andretti Green racers. It's Buddy Rice by 20 car lengths. He'll lead the first lap at Indianapolis.
0: So Buddy Rice starts on pole. Buddy Rice will lead the first lap here in the 88 500. 10 car lengths separate first and second place in one.
7: And they've already started to spread out just a little bit. Buddy Rice is out in front. The battle now with Dario Franchitti trying to move into the number two spot as they head to the checkered turn.
5: Dario Franchitti with a 3 car length advantage over his teammate Tony Kanaan, but Kanaan looks to be closing on the back straightaway.
6: Buddy Rice starts to pull out a bit. He's already setting up for turn number three. And it's a second place car of Dario Franchitti. Tony Kanaan within a couple of car lengths of him, then Dan Weldon, then it's Elio Castroneves and Bruno Junqueira.
5: Well, a good lead for Buddy Rice as he exits turn four. Then it's Franchitti. Tony Kanaan started fifth. He's now third, and he's followed by teammate Dan Weldon.
0: Kenny Breck, the 1999 Indianapolis 500-mile race winner. Kenny, you're basically watching your car out there leading this race. Tell me how good a start Buddy Rice was able to get here on this one.
3: He did a good start. I mean, that's the key to do in the first lap, to stay away from trouble and everything. And interested to see if he can hold on. Now I see Tony Kanaan is moving up pretty quickly.
0: How difficult is it, Kenny, at this track to go three wide when this is the only place that you'll do that? At any other track, it's always two wide. Here, three wide.
3: It's a little different. You have to think about that for the first lap, you know, coming up to the green so that everything's okay. But the drivers here are experienced and used to it, so it went well.
0: Buddy Rice has now opened up a 20-car length lead. He is across the bricks, completing three laps. Second place, Franchitti. Third place, Kanaan. Now suddenly we see one of the Marlboro Team Penske cars moving to fifth place, Jerry Baker.
7: What we're watching now is Castroneves beginning to put pressure on that number four slot. He's in turn two, putting pressure up there.
5: Only three car lengths behind the machine of Dan Weldon. Castroneves, a two-time winner, closing in on the top four.
6: Again, Tony Kanaan trying to make a bid for that second place all over Dario Franchitti. He's within a couple of car lengths of him. Then about five car lengths back to Dan Weldon. Then, as you mentioned, Elio Castroneves close to winning about five car lengths in turn four.
5: Big lead for Buddy Rice, but the movement has been Kanaan now in third and Castroneves in fifth. They have each moved up three positions.
0: Boy, we are watching Brian Herta really walk a tightrope on the inside line. We'll keep our eye on Brian Herta. Right now, it's Rice, Franchitti, Kanaan, Weldon, Castroneves, Junqueira, Fernandez, Matsura, Mira, and Yasukawa, the top 10 as they head in front of turn two.
5: And it's about a four-car length difference between Dario Franchitti from second back to third, Kanaan. Then you've got Dan Weldon and Elio Castroneves about five car lengths apart to turn three.
6: Buddy Rice has really mashed it, already setting up for turn number three. Then Dario Franchitti, then Kanaan. As you mentioned, all of those cars separated by about five car lengths. Then it's a good distance back to Junqueira, who's being shadowed by Adrian Fernandez.
5: Well, the real battle is second, third, and fourth. You have the Andretti Green team that is strong. It's the top five, and then everybody else strung out behind.
0: So as we watch now some of the speeds as they come across, Buddy Rice last time by turning a lap at 214-plus miles an hour. Here's your top 15. It is Rice, Franchitti, Kanaan, Weldon, Castroneves, Junqueira, Fernandez, Matsura, Mira, Yasukawa, your top 10. Robbie Gordon runs 11th. Sam Hornish Jr. has dropped to 12th. Thomas Schechter is 13th, so he has dropped three positions. Then you've got Scott Dixon and Darren Manning, your top 15, as the cars are already in front of you, Mark James.
6: And they buzz right by me, just that quickly. The leader already in front of Chris Denary.
5: Seeing a lot of cars bottoming out. A lot of sparks are flying in turn number four, something we've seen this year in qualifying. We've not seen a lot of that in the race.
0: So now we see the three Andretti green cars. And Jerry Baker, they're just trying to keep sight of Buddy Rice at this point.
7: Well, he is checking out, Mike. And just like Chris DeMary just mentioned, we've got an area turn one where the cars are also bottoming out. We'll see what impact, if any, that may have as the race wears on.
5: He's got a quarter straightaway advantage over the second place car as Dario Franchitti tries to keep up with Buddy Rice.
0: He dives to the white line in front of us in turn three. You can hear him buzz by us. Dario Franchitti, then Kanaan and company. The gap starting to widen between those four cars, Chris, and the car of Bruno Junqueira.
8: Well, a huge lead for Rice. It's four Hondas, and then Castro Neves is in fifth, and Bruno Junqueira has dropped back. He's well off the pace in sixth.
0: Donald Davidson, we had to wait a couple of extra hours, but an outstanding start to the 88th Indy 500.
9: Well, indeed, and we've got somebody new leading the race. We had 14 drivers in this field who had never previously led, and I didn't realize until just a short time ago, nobody on the front row had ever led the race. So Buddy Rice is the one who comes out on top and adds his name. And in fact, he's already moving up the all-time standings every time he comes by.
0: Dave Wilson, Buddy Rice was a little bit irritated when people had said things like, well, you're flying below the radar and you're really kind of off the screen. And he has kind of reiterated over and over again, hey, we came here to do this. We knew we were capable of sitting on the pole. We're here to win the race. Why is everybody surprised?
1: Oh, yeah, they've been very, very capable. Everybody should have known after he won that pole at Homestead that he had a car capable of sitting on the pole. But I think he's got the combination for the day. The G-Force with the Honda, I think, is a combo that's going to get in victory lane.
0: It is an overcast day at the Indianapolis Motor Speedway, but we are racing in the 88th Indy 500. Buddy Rice is your leader. He's working on a 2.2-second lead over Dario Franchitti. Tony Kanaan is third. Dan Weldon is fourth. Elio Castroneves runs fifth. Then you've got Junqueira, Fernandez, Matsura, Mira, and Yasukawa filling out the top ten. The rest of the field is now 8.5 laps are completed. Robbie Gordon, Sam Hornish Jr., Thomas Schechter, Scott Dixon, Darren Manning, Al Unser Jr. runs 16th. Bart Taylor is 17th. Ed Carpenter is 18th. And you've got Alex Barron and Toru Takagi filling out the top 20. Scott Sharp runs 21st. Brian Herta is 22nd. A.J. Foyt, the fourth, is 23rd. Jeff Simmons runs 24th. Buddy Lazier is 25th. Felipe Giafone is 26th. Larry Foyt is 27th. Sarah Fisher is 28th. Greg Gray is 29th. Richie Hearn is 30th. Then you've got P.J. Jones, Marty Roth, and Robbie McGee. That's the way the 33 cars run through the first nine laps at the Indianapolis 500. Back at the Indianapolis Motor Speedway, Mike King and the entire IMS Radio Network crew, and the yellow flag is out at the 88th Indianapolis 500 for an incident. It looks like a single car incident, Jerry Baker, involving young Anthony Joseph Foyt the fourth. What happened?
7: Well, Anthony is not going to be surprised and happy to go back to the pit area. Mike, he appeared to be running by himself pretty much. He got right in front of us. You can see the tire tracks as it began literally right in front of me here. He smacked the outside wall really hard right at the apex of turn number one. It spun him around, sent him shooting into the short chute between one and two. Then he backed it into the inside grass right in front of the emergency crews down there. I don't know what extent the injury may or may not be, but he really did a number on this safety barrier up here.
0: Well, the good news is that Anthony has walked away from that incident without the need of any assistance. So A.J. Foyt the fourth is okay. And Donald Davidson, that's no way to celebrate your 20th birthday. Anthony turned 20 just a couple of days ago, yeah. I believe it was. And certainly he was hoping to get a good number of laps under his belt. And here on lap 11, his day is done and a month is gone just like that.
9: Well, the birthday was 5 days ago, and yeah, he was actually, I think they really had a bit of a struggle. I don't know that this team seemed to be completely together, at least not this side of the team, as what it appeared to most observers. So this is rather an unfortunate end. But here is this young fellow who has he's driven in two Indianapolis 500s now, and he has only just got out of his teens.
0: Unbelievable. Let's go downstairs. Kevin Lee, he's got A.J. Foyt. Kevin?
10: A.J., what happened?
11: Well, he got to pushing. I just talked to him. He said he's pushing pretty bad. And when he's pushing, he just don't take his time, you know, and he just pushed up in the wall. That's actually what happened.
10: But he's fine.
11: Oh, yeah, that's a big thing. He's okay.
10: A.J. Foyt.
0: So it chalk it up, Dave Wilson, inexperience.
1: Yeah, I mean, I guess he did have a little contact maybe coming out of the fourth turn and then when he came down in the first turn. I don't know if that's the way it looked to you, Kenny. If you notice that, it looked like he maybe brushed it in the north turn up there.
0: Yeah. Well, you can see a tire mark there, it looks like, right at the exit.
3: Yeah, the car spun going into the one pretty unexpected, I would say. But who knows what happened, really.
12: You know, Kenny, having won this race, you were also victim to an early exit in this race on a start, if I remember correctly, sure. When you were pushed up into the wall when you were starting a bit farther back. In fact, was that your first 500 when that happened?
3: Right. Yeah.
12: How difficult is the start of this race? I mean, it's very, very hectic, obviously, but how difficult is the start of the – well, I tell you, we'll get to that in just a second. It looks like everyone is coming in. 12 laps have been completed here, and it looks like everyone is coming in. We're going to start downstairs with our leader, Jim Murphy. We'll have Buddy Rice. Murphy will be coming there, and then we'll be going to the Pennzoil Panther pit. In fact, let's start there with Kim Morris. Kim?
2: Thomas Schechter is bringing the Pennzoil Panther machines to a rolling stop right now in front of us. We're seeing him changing the tires out. No adjustments on this car for Thomas Schechter, who has been running in 13th spot. He is down and away in 8.69 seconds.
13: It was the team that won the pit stop contest that has him out of here in 10 seconds. However, he did not get out. Dan Welding got around the car of Buddy Rice.
12: And we almost had a collision. Mark Taylor and Tora Takagi very nearly, Donald Davidson, got into each other. That could have been a big one right there.
9: That wasn't the only one. There were several narrow escapes down there just now.
12: There is also a problem with the 41 car of Larry Foyt. It has just been pushed into the pit stall. Not exactly sure what might have happened there, but Larry Foyt's car has been pushed into the pit stall, but he is, whatever the problem was, they have corrected it. Could be that perhaps he stalled the car going in, but we're not sure. But the 41 machine, the bright Coyote Red, I believe, is the official
1: poppy
12: color.
1: Red.
12: Yeah, Poppy Red. It rolls back. That's the 41 car, Donald.
9: Yeah, it's Poppy Red. A.J. Foyt explained that to me. We did have a discussion about colors. And now the problem down here is Greg Ray is the only car that has not left the pits in the number 13. They pushed him off, and he just stalled, and now they've had to pull it back into the pit box.
12: So Greg Ray, who has had a bad month, to say the least, and has only been on the track for a handful of laps before he qualified last Sunday in the number 13 Access Motorsports Rent-A-Center Honda Power G-Force, has now stalled the car twice. Kenny, any idea what could be the problem for Greg Ray, as he has now stalled the car twice trying to get out?
3: It seems like he has stalled it. I don't know.
12: Well, he's leaving without the rear.
3: Yeah, they have some kind of technical problem because he's leaving without the engine cover on.
12: Yeah, and he does not have the left side pod cover or the engine cowling on that car as he leaves the pit, Donald.
9: I don't know that that's permissible. There have been different eras and different series where if you leave without part of the bodywork, that's construed as having changed the configuration of the race car. So I don't know that we won't see a black flag the next time around.
12: Marty Roth is back in. The 45-year-old rookie is back in. Greg Ray, what's the problem with Greg Ray, Kevin Lee?
10: The clutch is stuck. The clutch is stuck right now.
12: So they have taken off the rear, the engine cowling, if you will, and the left side pod, and are hoping to, obviously, Kevin, they're hoping to be able to make some changes and not lose a lap here, stay on the lead lap, correct?
10: That's the key. If you're going to have this kind of a problem, it's better to have it under caution. So he still has a fighting chance to stay in the chase here today if he can get it figured out quickly.
12: Well, we have a moment here while we're under yellow for the single car incident that involved A.J. Foyt IV once again to talk to Kenny Breck, the 1999 Indy 500 winner. And Kenny, once again, the start of this race, how difficult is it even for a seasoned race car driver?
3: Well, you know, the three in a row is difficult, but once you got to think of this as a 500-mile race, you know, it's no point taking stupid chances in the beginning. It's good to lead in the beginning, but it's not necessary. I used to say, you know, you can win this race from last place if you have a really good race car. A lot of things happen during 500 miles.
12: Well, we see that it looks like Alex Barron got a great stop from the Red Bull Chiva Racing guy. So, okay, so
1: he
12: Alex Barron stayed on the track. So Alex Barron stayed out, and he has assumed the lead. Now, Kenny, we have heard some drivers say that we could see as many as 12 pit stops today, and if you fall below or somewhere in the neighborhood of half tanks, you're going to stop every opportunity you get.
3: Well, you have to really think about that, because you really can't pass up an opportunity if you have less than half tanks, you know. But sometimes that might be the wrong decision, but you really can't pass it up.
12: So Alex Barron chooses to stay out, so a bit of a gamble there. Donald Davidson? Yeah.
9: Well, the one thing is I'm sure that there's some lapped cars behind him that were wishing that he would stop, because if he were to come into the pits, which he's not going to do now because they're going to go green, had he come in, those lapped cars would have been able to come around the pace car and make up a full lap, but they're stuck there behind Alex Barron.
12: Okay, very quickly, let's go back to Greg Ray's pit stall. Kevin Lee, you're there.
10: They're still working feverishly on his machine. They're trying to change out the telemetry. They have taken off the battery for just a moment, so this is not going to be a quick repair. They still have not replaced the side pod, so this is going to be a long, costly stop right now for Greg Gray.
12: Alex Barron did not stop. Brian Herta did not stop. So they run 1-2. Green flag is out as we are back to racing. So it will be Barron, Herta, Weldon. It will be Herta going to the outside. And now we've got to put three wide Jerry Baker into turn number one.
7: And they'll finally have to get back into single file. And it will be the 51 car of Barron. Weldon managed to get second place as they end of turn two.
13: Brian Herta, who did not pin, assumes the lead. And coming up on his left flank is going to be his teammate who did. Dan Weldon in a fight for the lead with his teammate Brian Herta.
14: And they run nose to tail in the midway point of the back straightaway. Dan Weldon taking a peek down low. He'll pull alongside Brian Herta. He'll make the pass in the entrance to turn number three. Elio Castroneves with a great restart moves into third place. Tony Kanaan's up to fourth.
8: I could see they were almost four wide as they were coming into four. And Dan Weldon now has about a 20-car length lead. Castroneves is solidly in third.
12: Boy, Elio Castroneves right now is flying. He is going to go into the inside of the XM satellite radio car, and he has picked up second place as now they come to you, Adam Alexander, in turn number two.
13: Dan Weldon has the lead. His left wheel's on the white line as he goes through two, but look out, he's got company in his rearview mirror. Here comes two-time winner Elio Castroneves.
14: Elio trying to reel him in as they approach the setup for turn number three. Dan Weldon with a nice advantage as we speak. Little bobbing and weaving going out back of the pack. Tony Kanaan makes quick work of his teammate Brian Herta at the setup for turn number three. He grabs the third spot.
8: The IndyCar points leader Weldon has a nice lead, but Castroneves has him in sights. He's in second. Tony Kanaan has moved up to third. His teammate Brian Herta in fourth.
12: Dan Weldon started in the middle of the front row. The guy has been just riding a train load of momentum. He finished third at Homestead in the season opener. He finished third in the second race of the season in Phoenix. He dominated at Twin Ring Motegi, and he is the leader with 18 laps being shown complete. Dan Weldon is your leader. Elio Castroneves runs second. Tony Kanaan is third. Brian Herta is fourth. And Buddy Rice is fifth as they head to Mark James in three.
14: They'll stay that way as they set up for turn number three. A nice differential now for the leader, Dan Weldon, between he and Elio. Then it's a nice gap from Castroneves back to Kanaan already in four.
8: Well, they're in four, and Weldon has his sights set. Greg Ray is very slow down the straightaway. They're going to come up in front of a lap car here momentarily.
12: So Elio Castroneves trying to work on the leader, Dan Weldon, as we are showing 19 laps complete at the 88th Indy 500. Back at the Indianapolis Motor Speedway, we were watching a great battle heat up between second place Elio Castroneves and the leader, Dan Weldon, when the yellow flag was displayed, and this apparently is for rain. Boy, I tell you, this is disheartening, to say the very least. We had a great race for the lead heating up. We'll tell you more about the rain situation if it is raining, and we have had a couple of reports of raindrops being felt around the course. I tell you what, let's check in right now. First off, Jerry Baker, what's the condition down there?
7: Well, Mike, there are some puddles left over from the earlier morning rains. As I look down at the puddles, I see very occasional raindrops, but as you and I and everybody else here well knows, that's all it takes to really shut this place down momentarily. So that's the situation up here.
12: Okay, Adam Alexander, what about in turn two?
8: Similar situation, Mike. We felt them as the cars were under green, spitting just a bit. Obviously, the Indy Racing League officials felt the same thing, and that's why the caution flag, nothing major, but just a few drops over here in turn two.
12: Well, of course, as anyone who's ever been to this track knows, it can be very different on the north end and from the south end. So let's head to the north end. Turn three, Mark James, what's it like there?
14: We see a lot of folks scurrying for the rain gear, getting the umbrellas and the ponchos out, and I'd say we had a decent handful of sprinkles here over the last couple of minutes or so. As we mentioned, nothing steady, just hit and miss sprinkles here in turn three.
12: Well, it looks like the wind has definitely picked up out of the south, and that appears to be the direction that this rain might be coming from. Chris Denary, you've got you're pretty much wide open where you are. You feeling much rain?
8: Oh, we are feeling, you know, it's not too bad here, Mike, but the rain is coming, and as you said, it's blowing from the south. So as we look up to you at the Bombardier Pagoda, we feel raindrops coming into our face. It's not heavy, but again, it is hard enough that you know that they were going to throw the yellow, because any type of precipitation, any type of moisture is going to create some problems for these cars. And Brian Barnhart and company, surely, you know, they want a safe race, and so they have got to put the yellow on, and that's what they did.
12: Well, the cars now come slowly down the front straight as the yellow flag waves. Brian Howard in the flag stand showing the field yellow, the second yellow of the day, the first for a single car incident involving A.J. Foyt, the fourth. Very quickly, Dave Argabright, let's get an update on A.J., the fourth, from you.
15: Well, A.J. Talked to a couple of people and then retreated to his garage area. He's just visibly upset and disappointed. He is absolutely okay, no injuries at all from the accident. But I asked him what happened. He just said very succinctly, it just pushed up into the wall. And that was pretty much everything that summed everything up. So, but he is okay and out of the race and deeply disappointed, A.J. Foyt the fourth.
12: A.J. Foyt the fourth will be shown finishing 33rd here this afternoon in the 88th Indianapolis 500-mile race. Greg Ray right now is running 32nd, and Kevin Lee, it doesn't sound like his day is going to get any better.
10: They've got major electronic issues that are making the engine have all kinds of difficulties, and he went back another lap around without a side pod. He'll come back around again, the idea trying to keep from losing as many laps as possible, but they've still got a ways to go to fix this. They've been in at least three times now.
12: Well, our broadcast being distributed worldwide on AFN, the American Forces Network, today. Through AFN, nearly 800,000 of our men and women in uniform stationed overseas in 177 countries and aboard Navy ships at sea have the opportunity to follow all the action here today at the Indianapolis Motor Speedway. From all of us here, we salute you for the great work that you do and certainly all the sacrifices you make on our behalf. Back to Dave Argabright. You've got A.J. Foyt the fourth.
15: Well, we're going to try to get back in here. The door slipped closed, and we weren't ready, but we'll try to move back into position. AJ, I appreciate you giving us a moment. Tell us what happened out on the racetrack.
16: Just brushed the wall coming out of turn four. And, you know, I thought everything was okay. I didn't hit it very hard, and then I went in turn one, and something was broke because it just snapped loose on me right as I went in. So just very stupid on my part and should have been more patient and waited on the first pit stop. Yeah, I'm just disappointed. Disappointed in myself. Feel sorry for the whole Conseco and Conseco team. All my fault.
15: Well, he shows a lot of character in a tough moment to make some time for us. We appreciate AJ for us. Today is a short one.
12: Okay, Dave, thanks so much. Kenny, is there any way for someone who hasn't driven in an event like the Indy 500 to understand what it's like to prepare for nearly an entire month for this race and then have it end just that quick?
3: You know, it's a tough thing. I had my first Indy 500 end like that, you know, before the green flag even was showed. And you just have to go on, but it's certainly very disappointing. But I think Anthony's a very talented driver. And, you know, once he get a car that's that he likes and it's properly done for him, you know, I think he'll be very competitive. But it's tough in the beginning when you start something like this. It's not easy. There's a lot of good teams and good drivers out there.
12: You know, you obviously, in the time that you spent driving for A.J. Foyt, you and A.J. remain close friends. Do you talk much to Anthony about driving style and technique and that sort of thing?
3: You know, I try to help if I can, but, you know, every driver have to develop their own style and do their own thing, and so it's very difficult for, you know, I'm outside that team now. I don't know their setups and all that kind of stuff, you know. It's very difficult other than general advice, but you know, he's in his second year now, so he's got that already, probably, most probably.
12: Kenny Breck, the 1999 Indy 500 winner, joining us, and of course everyone remembers that it was A.J. Foyt the fourth, or A.J. Foyt I should say, who met Kenny in Victory Lane, because at the time they were teamed up together. And right now, A.J. will be spending some time with A.J. the fourth, talking to him about the mistake he made. And, you know, it was interesting to hear him make the comment, and it basically A.J. the fourth mirrored that. So they will certainly talk about this, and I think all agree that Anthony Joseph Foyt the fourth has some talent to drive these cars. The situation just has to be right, and he's got to gain a little bit more experience. Robbie Gordon. He is the guy right now who's sitting in 16th place in that Meyer car, the number 70 Chevy-powered Dallara, and he's got to be looking at his watch, Dave Wilson, every time we turn a lap here under yellow, because every lap we turn under yellow, he's a lap closer to stepping out of the car and getting on the plane to head to Charlotte.
1: They say his drop-dead time, he's been saying around 3 o'clock Indianapolis time, and so, you know, he needs to get out of here by then to get down and fulfill his commitments down in Charlotte, North Carolina tonight. So, but how frustrating for a guy who does all this, he goes through all the effort, all the problems, the money spent to put a team together to run in this race, not to be able to take it to fruition, but... What can you do with Mother Nature?
12: Kevin Lee, you're down there in the Robbie Gordon Motorsports pit area. What are they saying? And, you know, with the weather approaching, do they begin making preparations for the changeover with Jacques Lazier?
10: I've been told that they still have an hour and 10 minutes. So we're looking at roughly about 2:45 Indianapolis time is the time that they need to get out of here. But as we all know, this is Robbie Gordon's call. He's the owner of this team, and if he continues to make up a little bit of ground, they feel very good about the car, by the way. He's been fast. I can't believe he would get out of the car, but a rain shower would hasten that, and Jacques Lazier is a spotter, and he's in a driver's suit ready to go, and they've got a golf cart standing by. In fact, Jacques Lazier, I am now told, is on his way to the pit, so we could see a change.
12: Well, we've got some fans that are now beginning to file out of the stands. We see some more rain jackets going on and some more umbrellas going up. Let's give you a full field rundown with soon to be 26 laps complete for the entire field as they cross below us across the yard of bricks, being paced somewhere in the neighborhood of, I would say, 50, maybe 60 miles an hour at the most. Dan Weldon is the leader. Elio Castroneves runs second. Tony Kanaan is third. Buddy Rice is fourth. Sam Hornish Jr. runs fifth. Brian Herta is sixth. Dario Franchitti is seventh. Koski Matsura is eighth. Adrian Fernandez is ninth. And Thomas Schechter is 10th, right where he started. Vitor Mira is 11th. Scott Dixon is 12th. Bruno Junqueira has dropped from fourth on the grid all the way back to 13th. Alex Barron is 14th. Darren Manning is 15th. Robbie Gordon, as we just mentioned, runs 16th. 17th place belongs to Al Unser Jr. Ed Carpenter runs 18th. Mark Taylor is 19th. Tor Takagi runs 20th. Jeff Simmons is up to 21st place. 22nd place belongs to Roger Yasukawa. Scott Sharp is 23rd. Felipe Giafone is 24th. Richie Hearn is 25th. Buddy Lazier is 26th. P.J. Jones runs 27th. Sarah Fisher is 28th. We see Larry Foyt running 29th. Robbie McGee is up to 30th. So he has gone from 33rd to 30th. So he's improved a couple of places on the track. Marty Roth runs 31st. Greg Ray is 32nd. The lone car out of the race, A.J. Foyt the fourth, who made contact with the wall on the south end in turn one, and he is being shown in 33rd place, and that's where he will be scored today. Let's go downstairs to Kim Morris. Kim?
2: Senior Vice President of Racing Operations Brian Barnhart has been on the radio talking to drivers since we've been feeling this rain. He spoke to Tony Kanaan, and Tony said, Brian, I'm not comfortable now getting on the gas. Brian has told all the drivers to sit tight. We'll continue to ride around, and we do have a few random raindrops still falling along pit road, guys.
12: Okay, Kim, thanks so much. Jerry Baker, we're hearing the weather reports, and they're not particularly good right now.
7: What we're doing up here, Mike, we are monitoring the number 70 Robbie Gordon machine. We can tune in on their frequencies, and, of course, he's the one most concerned about this weather situation as far as it directly relates to him. And the word that was sent back to him via his pit crew was that it's raining very hard at the airport. For those who don't know Indianapolis, the airport is southwest of here. What do you think, Mike? Maybe 15 miles or so. So we know that it's in the vicinity.
12: Well, one thing is for sure. We can see it on the horizon. In fact, probably less than a half a mile behind the main grandstand here on the front straight, you can see the rain falling. So we'll keep our eye on it. Michael Andretti is standing by with Jim Murphy. Murph?
17: Michael Andretti has just gotten an email that said the weather coming this way isn't so good. You've got your guy out in front. What's the plan? Do you leave him there and sort of hold on for the rain?
18: Yeah, it doesn't really matter, though. I mean, I don't think we're going to get in enough laps to get halfway. So, you know, we're going to try to stay as far up front as we can and, you know, see what happens.
17: If they were to red flag this thing until tomorrow, what do you guys do with the car overnight? What do they tell you you can do with it and what can't you do with it?
18: To be honest with you, I don't know what the true rules are, so I don't know what the deal is. But, you know, we'll... I don't know.
17: Well, I just heard in the background. Here it comes. The rain has picked up, and the wind is kicking up. Let's now check in with Kevin Lee.
10: I'm here in the Robbie Gordon pit. Jacques Lazier is here. He's been spotting at the beginning of this race. He is watching this weather pattern. Robbie Gordon is still in the race car at this point, but his window is going away quickly. Jacques, what is the game plan?
19: Obviously, the rain's coming down even harder now, so I think that's going to throw kind of a a quirk into everything. But I think realistically, you know, we'll see what the, if it clears up later on today. Obviously, Robbie has to go down to Charlotte, and at that point, I would jump in the Meyer Coca-Cola Chevrolet, and hopefully, you know, it will happen. But if not, you know, I'm here if they need me.
10: Is Robbie definitely getting out of the car now that it's raining and it's been red flagged and heading to Charlotte?
19: You know, I honestly don't know exactly what the time frame is. I know he still has some time, but, you know, with a red flag like this, it looks honestly like it's just going to get harder and harder with the rain falling. So, you know, we'll see if they can get theirs in tonight and he'll come back tomorrow and finish the race, or if they're going to need me a little later on.
10: I am told the last time we had a relief driver here was in 1977. Donald would probably be able to confirm or refute that.
12: Okay, Kevin, thanks so much. And Donald, can you confirm or refute that?
9: He is correct. Larry Cannon got in and drove eight laps for John Mailer in 1977 and was very proud. He's deceased now, but he was very proud of the fact that he was one of the few drivers who was on the track when A.J. Foyt won his fourth 500.
12: Well, we're going to take a break, but before we do, I want to let you know that the red flag has been displayed. The rain, as you heard Jim Murphy and Kevin Lee talk about, is falling. And it's going to be interesting to see now what IndyCar Series, Indy Racing League officials will meet and decide if this rain is enough to make this track glassy and, as we talked about in the pre-race show, lose the track. If that happens and if you see water puddling, for example, on the front straight, it will take at the minimum 3 hours to dry this 2.5-mile course, and that is if we don't have any trouble with weepers. Hundreds of thousands of fans on hand here today at the world's greatest race course for the 88th Indy 500. They had waited patiently for the start, which came 2 hours and 8 minutes later than anticipated. We were having a great two-car duel up front between Dan Weldon and Elio Castroneves. We'll reset the entire field when we come back to the Indianapolis Motor Speedway. Mike King and the entire IMS Radio Network crew back at the Indianapolis Motor Speedway on what has become once again a rainy Sunday afternoon. And the rain started falling about 10, 12 minutes ago. We were running under yellow because of some raindrops, and then it opened up. We have not yet lost the track, though. That's the good news. It looks like we've received more rain to the south end of the racetrack than we have the north end, and it's kind of strange how weather patterns can literally split this track, Donald Davidson, in half. There have been many times where we have seen one corner completely soaked and the rest of the racetrack dry, and it certainly looks like the south end's receiving more precipitation right now.
9: Well, whenever we've had rain interruptions here, it's almost always been a major storm, with the exception of 2001, when there was some light sprinkling.

0: Racing League, and even some folks connected with the teams have loved ones, relatives, neighbors that are serving overseas or in the armed forces here, and we ask them to submit to us folks that they'd like to say hello to. So we want to say hello to Lance Corporal Michael Hobbs of the 3rd Battalion, 24th Marines Kilo Company, who is serving in Baghdad, Iraq. Greetings from your dad, another Marine, George Hobbs, of our client services, and we hope that you're enjoying the items from your friends in our administration building for your Indy 500 party that you're having over there in Baghdad, and we're just sorry that we can't give you a complete race right now. We'd love to be calling it. We really would. So we've got Kenny Breck with us, and we're very fortunate to have the 1999 Indy 500 winner with us. Obviously not a part of this year's race, but we hope to see him back in a race car soon, if that be in the future for him. But Kenny, I'm curious, you know, the one thing that happens now with these cars running 29 laps is you have some mechanical questions. Bringing these cars up to temperature, then cooling them down, then taking them back out again, it's not as easy as just starting them up and taking them back out.
1: Well, really, I don't know the rules to this right now, but normally you're not allowed to touch them that much.
0: That's right.
1: It depends,
0: yeah.
1: I guess, if it rolls over till tomorrow, whatever, what they decide. But for the driver, it's kind of a little bit of a pain because you have done all the preparations, the eating, the fluids and
0: right.
1: everything, and now all of a sudden you get out of the car and now you start to wait and you anticipate, and you know, what's the track grip going to be when you get back out there? The rain obviously changes everything, so it's a little tricky situation.
0: So it could be quite literally a completely different race car and racetrack
1: sure.
0: that you're leaving today when you get back in the car, let's say, if we conclude this race tomorrow.
1: Most probably it will be like that because these cars are extremely sensitive to you know, barometric pressure and temperature in the air, and obviously how much rubber is on the track, and this changes everything.
0: 29 of 200 laps are complete, and it's funny because as we have the rain move through, we also see a little bit of sun trying to peek through. Let's check in with the guys that were running 1, 2, 3 when the rain came and brought out the red flag. First, Dan Weldon, who's downstairs with Jim Murphy.
2: We're making the trek back into Gasoline Alley much earlier than the day than we anticipated. Dan, as you were out there, your thoughts of leading the race, what was it like?
3: Oh, it's always great to lead the Indianapolis 500, but I think we're 29 laps in or 30 laps into an extremely difficult race, so really nothing to get excited about. I thought boys did a very good job at the pit stop, and you know, that might have been payback because they were a little unlucky in the pit stop competition, but like I said, it's very early to get very excited about anything.
2: Very stoic here as he heads back. Let's now check in with Kim Morris.
4: The rain continues to fall as we are moving toward the garage area with Elio Castroneves. How was your race up until the rain starting?
5: It was pretty good. We're very confident. We are taking it easy. Seems not, but we are. The car seems to be handling fine. We just have to wait for the rain goes and come back and keep running.
4: Was the rain starting to bring some concern for you at first, just a few drops?
5: Well, at the beginning, I thought it wouldn't be that hard. I didn't see the track wet. I did not want to run on the tires and damage the tires, you know, getting wet from cool down. So seems to be hopefully going to be able to go back changing the tires and everybody on the same pace.
4: Okay, that's Elio Castroneves.
0: Okay, so once again, Elio Castroneves was running second to Dan Weldon, and we had a great battle heating up between the two of them. Elio had really, since that first stop, been on rails and was making up an awful lot of time. So let's give you very quickly the full field rundown as it stands with the red flag out, and in fact, the flag stand has been vacated. They decided they were going to stay dry. Well, before we do that, let's hear from our pole sitter, Buddy Rice, who's standing by with Dave Argabright.
6: Buddy Rice wiping the rain off of his helmet right now under the cover of the pit cart here. You set a strong pace as the leader. Now you run fourth. I know a lot of strategy goes into planning for this race. When you have a huge variable like this, does everything go out the window?
7: Well, I mean, I don't know if it all goes out the window. I mean, we did exactly what we wanted to do at the start there. We're going to have to wait and see what's going to happen now with the weather. It's going to be very difficult for them to drive the track and have us get the whole race back in before darkness. That's also including if we don't get another front end. But, you know, we'll just see what the weather does and what the official ruling is on it. But, no, we're very happy with our car. I don't think we'll change anything.
6: You know, does this give you a lot more time now that you have some baseline 28 laps in? Can you go back overnight, if that's the situation, and go plan for tomorrow with maybe even a little bit more knowledge?
7: Yeah, you can. I think it's just another little quick practice run. I, I don't know. We'll have to see. You know, I mean, we're pretty happy with where our car was at right now. We'll have to. I mean, I don't know if we'll really make any changes. I mean, we're pretty happy with where we're at.
6: Well, he's pleased with where he is, obviously. Guys, I got to tell you, for a moment there, it was raining very hard down here on pit road.
0: Yeah, Dave, it's interesting. About the same time that it was raining the hardest, the sun was out in turn four and shining on the fans down there. It's Mother Nature is a very strange lady. That's all there is to it. Let's give you the way they stand, the full field rundown. With 29 of 200 laps complete, Dan Weldon will be shown your leader. Elio Castroneves is second. Tony Kanaan is third. Buddy Rice is fourth. Sam Hornish Jr. is fifth. Kosuke Matsura is sixth. Adrian Fernandez is seventh. Brian Herta is eighth. Thomas Schechter is ninth. And Vitor Mira is 10th. Scott Dixon runs 11th. Dario Franchitti is 12th. Bruno Junqueira is 13th. Alex Barron is 14th. Darren Manning is 15th. Robbie Gordon runs 16th. Alan Sir Jr. is 17th. Ed Carpenter is 18th. Mark Taylor is 19th, and Tor Takagi runs 20th. Jeff Simmons is shown in 21st place. Roger Yasukawa, 22nd. Scott Sharp, 23rd. Felipe Giafone, 24th. And Richie Hearn, 25th. Buddy Lazier, the 96 winner, runs 26th. P.J. Jones is 27th. Sarah Fisher is 28th. And I believe Sarah has run 28th this entire race. I every time we have done the full field rundown, she has run in 28th position. Larry Foyt is shown in 29th place. Robbie McGee runs in 30th place. Marty Roth, 31st. Greg Ray, who is being shown six laps down, runs in 32nd place. And A.J. Foyt, the fourth, the only car out of the race after a problem first brushing the wall, exiting turn four, and then pushing into the turn one wall. A lot of damage to the Conseco Dallara, and his day is done. He will be credited with a 33rd place finish. Well, you know, we've got thousands upon thousands of folks that join us for our broadcast that are right here attending this event live. And, you know, Steve Schmeichel, this is a perfect time for all these fans to go out and grab a pork burger. You know?
8: It's exactly right. There's nothing that goes better with racing than having something with pork.
0: You know, let's talk about this. You guys are part, and we're talking about the National Pork Board, and you guys are part of the Indianapolis 500 this year. First, tell me about the National Pork Board and how being involved with the Indy 500 and racing has helped promote the other white meat.
8: Well, it's great to know what pork the other white meat is.
0: Oh, that's... are you kidding? The barbecued, we don't go a week without throwing some inch-thick chops on the grill.
8: Oh, that's awesome to hear. We need to keep you doing that because that certainly helps pork producers in America make a living and keep supplying you with a great product that's nutritious and good for you. So just the National Pork Board, what the National Pork Board is it's our national organization that represents our pork producers across the United States, and we do it through checkoff dollars, which are dollars that are used out of everybody's check that go towards promotion, research, and education. 45 cents per $100 is used in those different areas, and I, as a producer, happen to chair a committee that's called the Demand Enhancement Committee out of the National Pork Board. And what we do is a group of with myself, about 20 producers across the United States, decide how we're going to spend those dollars. And we've found that one of the great places to really where pork works great together is racing.
0: Sure.
8: And so we just think it's a great opportunity to be here in Indianapolis and to be part of the Indy 500. I just think it's been awesome for pork. We will continue to promote pork through racing and hopefully have lots more successes.
0: Now I'm curious. Steve Schmeichel is joining us, and he and several other members of his entourage. You know, I feel funny saying that you have an entourage from the National Pork Board, but you know, you got some folks up here with you. But have you ever been to the Speedway before?
8: I have on one other occasion, and I'm still in awe. I think.
0: Have you ever had a view like this?
8: I have not had this view. This one would probably be rated as the best.
0: Yeah. Can you buy a pork burger? You know, I've had pork burgers at county fairs, an awful lot of county fairs. Can you get a pork burger here at the Speedway?
8: There are places to buy pork here.
0: We just
8: tell you to go and ask your vendors for pork. And if they don't have it, they need to get it.
0: Okay.
8: But there are places they can get it. So just be sure, as consumers out there, be sure if you're at the Speedway here today, ask them for your pork burger or for your boneless pork loin or whatever you need. But ask them for it.
9: Steve, what is it? Steve, what is it that makes pork so much better on a stick?
8: Well, you know,
9: there's something about the Indiana State Fair. They got pork on a stick, and it's the world's best. What is it about pork on a stick?
8: I don't know. You know what? It's good. It's meat. It's protein. You know, something that's that good, you don't need anything else with it. Pork is great.
9: It's on a stick.
8: We even call it pork on a fork.
9: Pork is good.
8: Yeah.
9: But pork on a stick is my favorite.
8: All right. I'm glad to hear that.
0: Steve Schmeichel is with us from the National Pork Board, and we're in a red flag condition here at the Indianapolis Motor Speedway. And, Steve, before we let you go, I'm curious. I'm not mistaken, am I? Pork is very Atkins-friendly, is it not?
8: Yes. We have a new slogan, and you know, that's what's really cool because, you know, a lot of people are looking at the low-carb thing, and so pork is a perfect choice for anybody who wants to do the low-carb thing. And as we say, if you're counting carbs, pork's perfect.
0: There you go. Steve, it's great seeing you.
8: Thanks for having me.
0: Thanks for coming by. And to all of the members, would you like to tell us who's with you?
8: I have some of the finest staff that we as pork producers could have today. We have Mr. Jared Sutton. And
0: he pulls out the wad of cash, and
8: Jeff Hartz, both of them are just great staff members, and that's what makes our organization really work well. I mean, when producers have staff like these people that work together with, we get a lot of things done.
0: It's great seeing you. Thanks for stopping by, and we hope to be able to chase the weather out of here and get the remaining 171 laps in. Steve, thanks a lot.
8: Great,
0: good to see you, Steve Schmeichel from the National Pork Board. Great to see him, and great to have pork here as part of the Indianapolis 500. Nothing better than a grilled pork chop. It's about an inch thick been seasoned up. Yeah, or on a stick. Well, I don't like mine on a stick.
9: You know? That's good for you.
0: Tell you what, we've got to pause 10 seconds for station identification. This is the Indianapolis Motor Speedway Radio Network. Mike King and the entire IMS Radio Network crew back at the Indianapolis Motor Speedway where we have a red flag with 29 of 200 laps complete. The red flag came out. There were sprinkles on the track. We were running under a yellow, and then suddenly it opened up once again. Now, keep in mind that we were under a 2-hour and 5-minute delay. We did not see the green flag until about 7 or 8 minutes after 1 o'clock. Of course, this race was scheduled to start at 11 a.m. Indiana time, and instead we were delayed by about 2 hours and 7 or 8 minutes. Well, Tony Kanaan off to a good first segment of the race here. Tony Kanaan was shown in third place and had challenged with the guys up front. So it was Weldon, Castroneves, and Kanaan as the cars came back on pit lane for the red flag. Let's hear from Tony Kanaan. He is downstairs with Kevin Lee.
10: And Tony has had a great chance to win each of his two 500s. You got it in a good position again so far. How does the car feel for you?
11: Pretty good. I mean, it's early days, 30 laps only. It's not a lot, so car feels good. The weather doesn't look like, but I'm confident. I think we can do well as soon as it go green again.
10: Can you just restart your engine too as soon as you go green again after getting mentally prepared?
11: We need to clean and start the engine, and I'm ready.
10: Good luck, Tony. That's Tony Kanaan. Currently, he sits in third.
0: Okay, Kevin, we look out over turn one, and we can see another wave of the rain heading our way, unfortunately. Let's go back downstairs to the garage area. Jim Murphy, you've got Adrian Fernandez, who was shown in seventh place when the rains came.
2: In fact, he's a trooper. He's still out here on the pit lane, Mike, but right, seventh place, started sixth. How was the race going there? You lost one spot, but I understand a little bit of a bobble in the pit stops.
12: On the pit stop, we lost like four.
2: So you lost four, but you've got several of them back, so obviously the car working well on the track.
12: Well, we got Bruno back. We didn't get Bruno. We got Bruno on the track on the restart. Elio had a good start on the race. He passed us, and so we were seventh at that time. Then we lost three positions, I think, or three or four positions into the track. Then I think I passed one or two, and then we stayed there. So the car is good. We just need to get to the front, and I think, we have a strong situation.
2: Put on your team owner hat and look at your teammate there, Kosuke. He's right in front of you there on the grid, currently running sixth. So you got to be pretty pleased with that effort so far.
12: Yeah, they had a clean stop, which we didn't. And so he's running good. We just have to be patient and get to the end.
2: What are you going to do as a team owner now? Worrying about putting these cars away if we can't get going today? Do you have people who handle that for you, or do you have to concern yourself with that?
12: I don't have to concern about that. Everybody's really taking care of their jobs, and they're doing a good job. I mean, right now, weather doesn't look good, so we just have to go back to the pits and wait and see if we can race today.
2: That's Adrian Fernandez currently waiting out the rain with the rest of us.
0: Okay, guys, we're being told, and we can see that the cars are being pushed back to their pit stalls, and it looks like they will, well, I don't know if they're going to be released to the garage area, but right now they're being pushed back to their pit stalls. And we have heard some scanner traffic, which may indicate teams may be allowed to work on the cars under the red, and we're being told that that is the case. So, guys, if we see if any of the teams are making any changes to the cars or anything drastic, this is going to be at least an opportunity for Greg Ray to perhaps be able to correct some of the problems with that car, but he is now six laps down. Want to say thanks to Craig Revelle, who's listening to us online today. He's listening to us on the Internet down in Canberra, Australia. And I know Craig, and I know he's a good racing fan. And he wrote us this email about an hour and a half ago, and he said, "Yeah, you might not get a race in today." Well, Craig is apparently a soothsayer. He can see into the future, and we hope, Craig, that we're able to get another 171 laps in here today. But I got to admit to you, you have a better grasp of the weather down there in Australia than we did, because it's raining again here at the Indianapolis Motor Speedway. But Craig, thanks very much for your email. Great to have with us here in the booth Mr. John Middlebrook, who is the Vice President of Marketing and Advertising for General Motors. Mr. Middlebrook, is there anything you can do to make the rain go away?
13: Well, I wish I could. We did get our pace lap in with all those Chevrolets.
0: Sure
13: so,
0: did.
13: Got the marketing job done. We just need to get the racing job done.
0: You know, I was very impressed, it puts a lump in your throat, quite literally, to see all of those SSRs and all of those Corvettes coming down the front straight with all those men and women who serve in the armed forces, and the round of applause that they received. I mean, for 3 or 4 minutes, in many cases, the entire front straight grandstand was on its feet. That must be a really nice feeling to be able to be a part of something.
13: Yeah,
0: like
13: it
0: that.
13: Certainly was. We have about 200 of our dealers down here, and the winners of a contest, in fact. So they got to drive those cars and hear the roar of that crowd for our armed forces. So it was pretty special.
0: You know, the Corvette, of course, an American icon when it comes to the sports car. But how did the Corvette wind up getting selected? Is that something that Chevrolet submits? How does a car become a pace car?
13: Yeah, well, the Corvette, this is the sixth time. It's more than any other vehicle that's paced the race. And it's certainly our arrangement with Tony George here in the track. We actually have the pace car for this race and the Brickyard. So we have two great marketing venues that Chevrolet uses here in Indianapolis. And they're both just great when you look at the fans and the fan areas we have with our cars on display, and, of course, the on-track exposure that we get with these vehicles.
0: You know, you talk about the marketing side, and obviously that is, and we might want to add very quickly that Robbie Gordon has now boarded the helicopter and is leaving the ground, so he is on his way to the airport. He is one of your Chevy Power drivers, and he's heading from one Chevy to another because he'll climb into a Chevy this evening down in North Carolina.
13: Yeah, he sure will. We didn't want him to miss that race, but I tell you, the way he was starting to run up through the field early on, I just as soon he stayed here too. He was looking pretty strong there at the beginning. I think he got up to what, 16th right now.
0: Well, you didn't get a chance to hear him earlier, but he very selfishly even admitted that he was being selfish with the statement. He said, "I hope it rains, and I hope it rains the rest of the day, so he can race tonight, then come back here tomorrow." And certainly right now it does not look promising to get in the rest of this race here today.
13: Yeah, it certainly doesn't look good right now, but we'll see. It could dry out and we could be going.
0: John Middlebrook is with us. He is the Vice President of Marketing and Advertising for General Motors. And I'm curious, to be associated with this event, what does that mean to a company like General Motors?
13: Well, it's been a long association. We go way back. The founder of Chevrolet, Louis Chevrolet, actually raced here back in 1920. I think his brother, Gardon Chevrolet, won the race in 21. We've paced this race 15 times for General Motors, so it's a big part of us, and certainly with the Chevrolet brand, which is so big in racing, what it's all about. But we really love this venue as a marketer. Where else can you get 300,000 people to, particularly when we have a delay like this? I hate to say it, but now they're all back over looking at our cars again. So so it's not all bad for a marketer sometimes to start a little late and have a delay. But it is a great venue. And, you know, General Motors engines have won 12 of the last 16 Indy 500s. So we're a big player here.
0: And you've got the big display, as you were just mentioning, set up there in front front of the Hall of Fame Museum, and I know just thousands of fans went through that this morning. As you mentioned now, a lot of them are headed that way right now to take advantage during the downtime.
13: Yeah, we have the new Chevrolet C6 Corvette, the 05 Chevrolet Corvette over there, and that's getting a lot of attention. We had it on the track for the pace lap, a bright blue one that went around, so it was good to get that exposure.
0: John, we appreciate you being here with us. We certainly hope that, we see some sun peek out, right? You know, it's just when we think that it's gotten so dark and we're going to see it, glass over here on the front straight. We still haven't lost the track, technically, and we see some sun trying to peek out, but who knows? We may see one of those bow ties in victory lane.
13: Yeah, maybe you're going to call Robbie's helicopter and
0: tell him to turn around. So John Middlebrook, once again, joining us here in the booth. He is the Vice President of Marketing and Advertising for General Motors. Great to have you with us today.
13: Great to be here. Thanks.
0: Okay, thank you very much. And we've also got Chris Economaki, who has rejoined us in the booth, and we will have him back on headset momentarily. Dave Wilson, it's funny because in no way can we compare what we do to what the drivers do. But it's amazing the way the energy level in the booth or with what we're doing just absolutely falls to the bottom of your feet after watching the guys, try to chase each other down out there. And what a great fight we were getting ready to watch between Weldon and Castro Neves.
9: We had some guys that had kept their position and were starting to move forward. And Adrian was talking about how he had lost a couple spots on his pit stop but had made him back up. You know, there's nothing more depressing than being at a racetrack when it's raining, unless, of course, you're half-naked, drunk in turn three. Then it's not too bad. I mean, really, Ken, you've never been able to experience that here at the Speedway, thankfully. But really, if you're just young and dumb and don't care, then it's really, you're drinking. It's just one thing after another.
0: Kenny Brecken, the subwoofers, though, played the Carpe concert.
1: Yeah, we saw some of a little bit of that. But it was not raining, It was nice weather.
0: So
9: there isn't any more depressing.
0: As a rock and roller slash race car driver, he sees some of that extracurricular.
9: And I wasn't trying to demean his fans or nothing.
0: I understand that. I understand.
9: I've been young and stupid and half naked in the infield, so then it's just fine.
0: Let's just leave it there.
9: You just slide further.
0: Let's just leave it. Remember, you're painting word pictures here, Dave.
9: I know, that's true.
0: Let's go to Chris Economaki. Chris, we talked about what we expected to see in the pre-race show with you. What have you seen up to this point, 29 laps in with 171 remaining, that has caught your eye?
14: Well, I see where Bobby Rahal's strategy has been thrown out the window. It's proven very expensive. Buddy Rice took off like a rocket, led lap after lap, and Bobby pulled him in for a strategic move. All the lap money that he would have won leading up to this red flag is now being given to somebody else. Now, I don't know how much that amounts to. It's several thousand dollars already. So that's one strategic move that really backfired, because all the strategy now has to be recast, because you can fill up the tanks and everything. And I'm sure they're going to hear about that. Bobby will probably take a lot of heat from the crew and say, why did you do that? Look at the money we lost.
0: And they pay that lap money whether or not it's under yellow or green.
14: That's absolutely correct. I think the whole strategy here, I'm looking at the flags, the wind. The drivers I spoke with this morning about the shifting, downshifting at the end of the straightaway, say the wind dictates that. The stronger the wind, the more important it is to shift. And now the wind looks like it's letting up. The flags are just lazy thing there. So I think maybe we'll see some different type of racing. I noticed that Sam Harnish closed on a car early in the race, and he had to get off the throttle, and four guys went by him. Whoom, whoom, whoom, whoom. So this business of shifting and maintaining momentum is becoming very important in the race. As I mentioned earlier, it's incredible the difference in power. I don't know how much less horsepower these 3-liter engines have than the 3.5-liter, but it's changed the whole way you intelligently approach the race.
0: I think, Chris, if I heard correctly, it's a reduction of somewhere in the 50 to 75 horsepower range. I believe, Kenny, does that sound about right to you, losing the half liter?
1: Yeah, I think you probably lost a little more than that, but it's certainly a reduction. But, to keep speeds under control, that's the way racing is going these days, because the chassis gets more efficient.
0: You know, the fans here are amazing. They're all still here. They've all tried to find a dry place to sit out this rainstorm. We think that it's going to pour rain, as we've told you a couple of times. And now the sun is shining bright enough where I almost need a pair of sunglasses.
9: And they're cheering. Did you hear the roar?
0: Yeah, they're cheering.
9: They're going nuts.
0: Chris, is there another racing venue in the world like this?
14: Not really.
0: You've been to all of them.
14: Oh, yeah, and then some.
0: Yeah, and then some.
14: Oh, it's crazy. I've been racing all over the world, and the rain here, it really vacillates. It's, you can't believe it. I thought, once well, finally we're going to have a race, and now we're sitting here wondering when it's going to start again. You know, it's, people ask me, the Formula One guys race rain, why can't the IndyCar guys race rain? I think you touched on it earlier. It's too bad. If we had a couple of chicanes here, then you could race in the rain because the tires wouldn't get so brutalized in one direction.
0: You'll
14: all
0: have
14: day
0: to
14: long.
0: Wait till June in Formula One for
14: so
0: that.
14: No, really, a thing to do is to put a couple of chicanes in, and you don't use them unless it rains.
0: Well, so it would become your rain course, then,
14: exactly,
0: I guess. Very nice to get a note from Robin Walker, who is listening to us on IndyRacing.com on the internet in London. And Robin says, just hoping one of our guys can take the race. There are four Brits this year in the Indy 500, and, of course, three of them hail from England. And, Robin, we appreciate your note, and hang with us. It's a little bit later across the pond. In fact, what is it, about a quarter after eight, I think? What, 6 hours, Donald?
15: Yes, it is.
0: Is that right? So quarter after eight there. So, Robin, thanks so much for the note. Let's go back to the garage area as we continue under the red flag condition here. Jeff Simmons is one of the eight rookies starting this year's race, and right now Jeff Simmons is being shown in 21st place. Let's hear what he has to say about his first 29 laps in the Indy 500. He's with Dave Argabright.
6: Well, he's been awfully patient waiting in the rain with us here. Jeff Simmons, a week ago, you finished second in the Infiniti Pro race here. That propelled you into your first ride at the Indianapolis 500. Now you've moved up eight spots already. Tell us about your first 28 laps here at Indy.
16: Well, you know, the team owner and team manager and everybody else has been, you know, Rick Mears and all the former drivers that I've been speaking to have all preached patience. So I guess that just kind of fits in. And we're going to have to be patient now and wait for this rain to let up. But the first, 28 laps or so that we ran there were pretty good. I think we were looking good. We were moving forward. And the car feels pretty, it's decent. It's not great, but now we get a little chance to work on it, maybe try to figure something out for when we go back out later.
6: We talk a lot about rookie butterflies and that sort of thing. A delay like this where all you can do is wait, how do you deal with that emotionally?
16: Well, I mean, I kind of wish that we had kept going there, obviously, and that the rain hadn't come. Now it's kind of, you know, you're up very high and you just kind of got to relax now and slow down. Then later on we're going to have to get ourselves up to speed. But I don't think it'll be a problem. I mean, you know, if the nerves were going to hit me, I think it was going to hit me hard before the race, and I, you know, I was fine up until where we are now, so I don't think it's going to be a problem.
6: We appreciate you waiting on us, and whenever we go back to racing, we wish you well. Let's go to Jim Murphy.
2: One of the guys who's a big winner in this rain, at least now, is Brian Herta. He had that accident before pole day qualifying that more forced him to qualify after pole day, starting 23rd as a result. However, you guys didn't come into the pits. You stayed out, and now with this red, you can go ahead and fuel the car up, and you're up there in the top 10. You've equalized that disadvantage.
17: Yeah, no, the XM guys, we rolled the dice on it, and you know, not knowing if there was going to be rain, but really just looking for a yellow to get us back on sequence with the lead guys, and the rain provided that for us. So, you know, it's good because I knew I had a good car. I think all four of us do. And I just wanted to get up and play with those guys and have some fun running up near the front. So I'm looking forward to it now. I think we still got a lot of race left, and we're right in the lead pack. And, you know, hopefully that's where we're going to stay the rest of the day.
2: First time all month we've had all 33 cars on track. We've talked about these cars lacking as downforce they had in the past, being a little harder to drive. When you were up there playing with the guys at the front, how did it feel?
17: Yeah, they are tougher, and you know, the thing I learned is, you know, you lose your momentum. When I was up there at the front, it's hard being at the front on the restart, because like the first guy was a sitting duck. I think it was Carpenter. Who was leading? Was it Carpenter? Yeah, Carpenter was a sitting duck, and I just drove by him, but then I was out in the lead, and Weldon blasted by me, Barron. Okay, sorry. I don't know. It was a Red Bull car, and you know, once Danny got me, then seemed like every lap, you know, another guy took a run and took the air off my car, and so then the next guy got me, and you know, so that's gonna be something that we're gonna have to watch out for and try and avoid later in the race. But hopefully, you know, this yellow will provide us a chance to kind of think about everything and where we're at with the car and how to move forward.
2: started 23rd. He's currently running 8th. Let's check in now with Kip Morris.
4: Yeah, Coast K Matsuro standing here. Started 9th, and when we finished running there just a bit ago, you were up to 6th. Tell us about your first Indy experience.
15: It was a very good experience. And so far, you know, our car is pretty good. And I didn't push so much because this is beginning of the race. And I'm very disappointing about this rain. But, you know, everybody will restart the same condition again. And I'm very confident for the race.
4: Your first pit stop here at Indy, and you beat your owner out, Adrian Fernandez. Pretty good. Your crew's working good for you.
15: Yeah, Adrian had a couple of mistakes at the pit stop, and he was just behind me. And I think, you know, I can start very easy because he's behind me, you know. But, you know, I want to try to push it, you know, next green flag.
4: He was looking good out there. That's Coast K Matsuura.
0: Okay, Kim, thanks very much. Donald Davison, I've been here on days where we've had a rain delay.
18: Yeah.
0: I've never been here when we had two rain delays where the track was dry twice and we raced twice in one day.
18: I was just going back through rain, and we don't want to do the whole thing because it would take too long.
0: Right.
18: We had five races, of course, that were rain shortened, but putting those aside, the occasions on which the race was stopped after it was started and then restarted, in 1926, that actually happened. Although that was a rain-shortened race, it had been stopped, I think, at about 71 laps or something for a while they dried the track, but the requirements weren't quite as stringent in those days,
0: sure.
18: And they would start a lot earlier. But anyway, that was a race that was stopped and restarted and then eventually rain-shortened. In 67... the race was stopped after 18 laps when Parnelli Jones was leading with the turban when it rained, and it washed out the rest of the day, so the race was completed on the second day. That's the first time that had ever happened. 73, you really don't quite know what to do with because there was an accident at the start, and then it rained while they were clearing the accident up, so they didn't really stop it because of rain, and then that one went into a second and a third day. Then you go to 97, and this is running past the years where the race was stopped short because of rain. But in 97, it was actually rain delayed and then started the next day. We ran 15 laps and then it rained and then we had to come back the next day. So it looks like 2001, which is the one that we mentioned, where there was a sprinkle in one part of the track and they stopped the race for about probably 15 to 20 minutes is all. And that's the only one I can think of where the race was stopped because of rain, restarted and completed in the same day.
0: It would be difficult, certainly at this point, to restart the race. And, well, no, I guess that's really not true. With 171 laps remaining, if the track was dried out in a couple of hours, they could be. We could see a green flag by 4:45 or so. And, well, it would probably push the finish close to 7 o'clock.
18: It would. I think the thinking is that they – I know that I remember in years past where we had rain delays, which is something we didn't get into, and people were saying, well, all we need is 101 laps. Well, it's never been the policy of the track or the chief steward to aim only to get in 101 laps. And Brian Barnhart said earlier, which has been the long-time policy, if they couldn't get started by 3 o'clock, they would wait till the next day because they don't want to just run a few laps and then stop because of darkness
0: right.
18: And then have to come back. They'd rather just run the whole thing.
0: Exactly. Chris Konomaki?
14: Well, you know, some of these drivers have got a good eye for the weather. In 1950, Johnny Parsons was leading, and the crew hung out the inside to stop. And as he came by the pits, he pointed up to the sky and shook his head no and kept going. And a couple of laps later, it rained and he won the race. Had he listened to the pit, he wouldn't have won.
0: I'll be. Of course, no such luck for anyone today. There was no opportunity for them to bring anyone in. We had only seen one round of stops. It came after, I believe it was lap 12, after the A.J. Foyt, the fourth incident. And I tell you, it's just disheartening, particularly once the race starts. You want it to just keep right on going. Hey, we want to continue our welcomes to many of the American U.S. American men and women serving the armed forces around the world. We ask folks that we work with here at the Indianapolis Motor Speedway, at the Indy Racing League, with many of the teams that are affiliated with the series to let us know if they had someone they wanted to send out special wishes to. So to U.S. Army Staff Sergeant Herbie Hatch, welcome home from serving in Iraq, and Army Sergeant Gabe Laird, stationed in Geibelstadt, Germany. Greetings from Nick Marson of our IS department. And to Air Force Tech Sergeant Brad Youngblood and Master Sergeant Kelly Clark of the Indiana Air National Guard, serving in Iraq. Greetings from Rollo Miles of Clabber Girl Baking Powder. Very quickly, let's go downstairs to Kevin Lee. He's got Larry Foyt.
10: One of the rookies in this race. How is the first experience in a race at the Indianapolis Motor Speedway?
19: That start was pretty amazing. I mean, it was fun. I was kind of worried about it because you hear all these horror stories. You're not going to be able to breathe. You can't see with all the methanol. And really didn't have too much trouble. Enjoyed it. Learned some things from the guys next to me. Heard on some of the veterans on how to get a good start here. So I got to watch that. And other than that, the first laps, our car's pretty tight. So trying to think about what to do to make that better. Small problem in the pits, no big deal. Just turned in a little early. We had a lack of communication and too many unsponsored cars out there, all the blank pit crew uniforms. We need to get some sponsors back there.
10: Maybe in some way does this rain help you that it's almost as if this will be your second 500 start? You've been able to digest it a little bit, maybe talk to some people, and then go back out there again either today or tomorrow?
19: Yeah, I mean, maybe. I mean, my first big stock car race at Daytona, same thing happened. We ran about 20 laps and it rained, and it gave you a chance just to calm down and think about it, and because you learn so much every lap here, especially when you haven't done it. So just learn about how the car is and what I got to do to pass guys, because it's tough out there right now.
10: That's Larry Foyt. He has been a regular in the NASCAR Nextel Cup and Winston Cup circuit. He's getting his first try in the IndyCars here today in the world's biggest stage.
0: Okay, Kevin, thanks. And for the thousands of fans that listen to us here at the Indianapolis Motor Speedway, we just want to alert you to have your umbrellas ready because it looks like some more rain is moving in over turn number one. It's fair warning to you. Back with more from the Indianapolis Motor Speedway in the 88th Indianapolis 500. Back at the Indianapolis Motor Speedway, Mike King and the entire IMS Radio Network crew coming to you from the ninth floor of the Bombardier Pagoda. We are just off of the front straight here at the Indianapolis Motor Speedway. We're in the interior of the track, and we're overlooking the Yard of Bricks, the start-finish line here at the world's greatest race course. Want to alert all of the stations along the network line that we will be leaving you at the bottom of the hour. Once again, we will be leaving you at the bottom of the hour. We ask that you monitor your satellite, and we will update you as to when we will be back on the air, either today or tomorrow, for the resumption of the 88th Indianapolis 500. We, of course, have been talking about many of the men and women that we know, our family here at the Speedway and the IndyCar Series, the Indy Racing League, and affiliated companies have serving around the world in the armed forces. And Dave Argabright, you're downstairs, and by golly, you want to send out greetings to someone that you know.
20: That's right, on this Memorial Day, I've got to say hello. If you're listening, Ross, in northern Iraq, PFC Ross Prater, my next-door neighbor who is serving the 3rd Infantry A Company. I know you're a long way away, buddy, but we're thinking of you here at home. Seems like just the other day he was that nice little kid next door, and it's hard to imagine him in such a hostile environment. But our prayers are with you and all your fellow soldiers and sailors all around the world. And I must say, Mike King, here standing here on pit road, it is indeed beginning to rain again.
0: So as, Dave, the rain starts falling one more time, let's check in with Jerry Baker in turn number one, who has been a trooper because he has hung out there through all of this weather. Bake, what's it looking like right now? Because from where we sit, looking to our left, which is towards the south, it looks like more rain is moving in over the turn one area of the track.
21: Yeah, I think you're right, Mike. We can also see the outline of downtown from my location, and now we cannot see downtown. So that gives you an indication that's where the weather is coming from. It is blowing in from the south. Oddly enough, there are portions of the track in front of me that are starting to dry up a little bit, but it's still showing in my favorite mud puddle down to my right down here. We still got sprinkles, so it doesn't look good, Mike.
0: Beck, I think we may be back here tomorrow to resume and conclude the 88th running of the Indianapolis 500. Beck, thanks. We appreciate it.
21: My pleasure.
0: Well, folks, once again, we will leave you at the bottom of the hour, and we ask our affiliates along the network line to please monitor the satellite. We will let you know when we will return to air, either today for the resumption of the race or tomorrow, Memorial Day. Once again, as we leave you, Dan Weldon is the leader. Elio Castroneves runs second. Tony Kanaan is third. Buddy Rice is fourth. And Sam Hornish Jr. is fifth. Kosuke Matsura shown in sixth place. Then Adrian Fernandez, Brian Herta, Thomas Schechter, and Vitor Mira round out the top ten. Scott Dixon, Dario Franchitti, Bruno Junqueira, Alex Barron, and Darren Manning, your top 15. Gordon, Unser Jr., Carpenter, Taylor, and Takagi, your top 20. Simmons, Yasukawa, Sharp, Giafone, and Hearn, 21st through 25th. Then Buddy Lazier, P.J. Jones, Sarah Fisher, Larry Foyt, Robbie McGee, Marty Roth, Greg Ray, and A.J. Foyt, the fourth. Folks, we will talk to you hopefully today, but if not tomorrow, from the world's greatest race course as we continue the 88th Indy 500. The command has been given. And the drivers, still a part of the 88th Indy 500, have restarted their engines on pit road, where 32 of 33 starters are lined up and ready to roll back out on the world's greatest race course. Welcome back to the Indianapolis Motor Speedway and our continuing coverage of the 88th Indianapolis 500-mile race. Mike King and the entire IMS Radio Network crew coming to you from the ninth floor of the Bombardier Pagoda, 104 feet above the yard of bricks. The yellow flag is currently waving. The last time we talked, we had just left you as the rain was falling here in Indianapolis, but now it appears that we have got a racetrack that is dry. And Jerry Baker, at 3:31 Indianapolis time, the cars are rolling back onto the track.
21: Here they come. Dan Weldon, Elio Castroneves, Tony Kanaan, Buddy Rice, Sam Hornish, Mike the String. They will start as they finished when the rains came out, with a couple of exceptions, which I'm sure you'll talk about.
0: And it appears that A.J. Foyt, the fourth, they have had time to do repairs to the 14 car. And A.J. Foyt, the fourth, despite the fact that he is 17 laps down, will re-enter this race, Dave Wilson. So, in many ways, a break for Foyt and a break for Greg Ray.
3: Right.
0: Now, here, this was the situation. The cars were allowed to return to their pit stalls on pit lane, and under the tarps, you were allowed to refuel the cars and change the tires. You could work on the car in pit lane and not lose a position on the track, but if the car was returned to the garage area, you were forced to go to the tail of the field. Apparently, Greg Ray has decided to do that.
3: Right.
0: And A.J. Foyt, the fourth, apparently.
3: What an amazing deal, because he hit the wall pretty good.
0: But we are being told that A.J. Foyt, the fourth, will return to the race. So, once again, racing fans, it is great to be back with you. Dave, this is going to go down as one of the strangest days in the history of the Indy 500.
3: This is the craziest party I've ever seen. this is something else, but I tell you, baby, and it's just Indiana weather. I mean, the old saying is, you don't like it, wait 5 minutes, it'll change. And Mother Nature keeps teasing us here, and we keep fighting with her, but we just got to keep it going, because we had one whale of a race going when the sprinkles came to the Speedway.
0: Jerry Baker, confirmed for us that A.J. Foyt the fourth is back on track.
21: Yep. Right in front of me right now, Mike. We saw Greg Ray come out, and there is A.J. Foyt, and that car looks like it's in prime condition again.
0: Well, guys, I'm going to tell you, you know, we've been here throughout the month and, of course, have had many rain delays. Dave, it seemed that 3.5 to 4 hours was the minimum amount of time to dry this track. The wind conditions and the sun reappearing has made for perfect redrying and drying conditions for this track to use, so the event can get restarted. It really is kind of amazing how conditions have changed enough to allow the Delphi safety team and all the other emergency crews to be able to go out there and make quick work of what appeared to be maybe a day-ending rainstorm.
3: Well, and you know, the wind blowing out of the south, that means the wind is blowing right down the main straightaway and right down the backstretch, the two longest 5/8 of a mile stretches of the speedway that need to be dried. So the biggest parts of the track are having the wind assist, and in the north and south chutes, of course, the wind will help somewhat, but then they just run them trucks through there and the track briars and the turbines and stuff like that. And so bingo bango, here we are. I just can't believe it.
0: Well, we have 28 laps being shown complete. The drivers, of course, are coming around, and this next time by, it looks like they'll be shown the furled green flag. We will complete 29 laps this time by with the yellow flag flying, which means that we will complete 30 laps as the green flag waves. So once again, 28 laps are being shown complete. We are working lap 29. So 29 will be completed as all 33 cars now come across the yard of bricks. So when the green flag flies and we see Dan Weldon come across the yard of bricks, 30 laps will be complete. Let's go downstairs. Kim Marsh, you've got conditions for our second restart of the day.
4: Yes, conditions have changed quite a bit, Mike. We've got partly sunny skies right now. Our air temperature 77, a track temperature of 100 degrees, and humidity at just over 79%.
0: Here is the way the field stands. Dan Weldon is your leader. Elio Castroneves is second. Tony Kanaan is third, and Buddy Rice is fourth. Sam Hornish Jr. is fifth. Brian Herta is sixth. Dario Franchitti is seventh. Kosuke Matsura is eighth. Adrian Fernandez runs ninth, and Thomas Schechter is 10th. Vitor Mira is 11th. 12th place belongs to Scott Dixon. Bruno Junqueira is 13th. Alex Barron is 14th. Darren Manning is 15th. Alan Sir Jr. is 16th. Ed Carpenter, 17th. Then you've got Mark Taylor, 18th. Tor Takagi, 19th, and Jeff Simmons, 20th. Yasukawa runs 21st. Sharp is 22nd. Giafone, 23rd. Hearn, 24th. Lazier, 25th. Jones is 26th. Fisher, 27th. And Foyt, that's Larry, 28th. Robbie McGee is 29th. Marty Roth is 30th. Gordon slash Lazier. Jacques Lazier now in the 70 car for Robbie Gordon. Shown in 31st place. Greg Ray is 32nd. A.J. Foyt, the 4th, back on pit lane. Shown in 33rd place. The green flag is in the air at 3:36 Indiana time. And we are racing once again. Buddy Rice will nearly scrape the wall to the inside. Jerry Baker as they go 3 wide for 2nd.
5: Unbelievable move by the pole center, Buddy Rice. He picked up 3 spots. He's Buddy 2nd, but up front it's Dan Weldon in turn 2.
7: It's Weldon out front, and right behind him, Buddy Rice. Castroneves around Kanaan, and here comes his teammate, Sam Hornish Jr. to the inside of Kanaan, down the back straightaway.
0: Sam Hornish Jr. and Tony Kanaan run side by side to the midway point of the back straightaway. Sam trying to gain an advantage, can't do it. They almost touch to the set of a 3. Now Sam Hornish Jr. goes to the low side, takes the spot, he's in 4th place. Meanwhile, Weldon's in front.
7: They come out of 4, middle of the track. It's Dan Weldon followed by Buddy Rice. Then it's Castroneves and his Penske teammate Sam Hornish Jr. in 4th.
0: I'm going to tell you what, you would think it was lap 199 the way they're racing right now. Buddy Rice going after Dan Weldon, the leader in 1.
5: Buddy Rice looked to the inside, changes his mind, falls back in line. He will chase Dan Weldon into the short, tune it into the 2nd corner.
7: Weldon with a 7-car lead advantage over Buddy Rice. Another 10 car links back to Elio Castroneves, but it's Sam Hornish Jr. riding in 4th.
0: It'll stay that way as they begin the preparation for the setup of turn number 3. Dan Weldon by about 3 car lengths over Buddy Rice. Then it's several car lengths back to Elio, and he has a nice advantage now over his teammate, Sam Hornish Jr.
7: Weldon continues to have about a 3 car length lead over Rice. Then it's Castroneves, and he was not very fast in the opening session, but Sam Hornish Jr. is a rocket right now.
0: The top 4, Weldon, Rice, Castroneves, and Hornish Jr. already in turn number 1.
5: And they are, Mike, and there goes Dan Weldon, there goes Rice, there goes Castroneves, and there goes Hornish. The pass, they have to pass, and they hit turn number 2.
7: It looks like Rice is gaining ground on Weldon, and here comes Team Penske. Elio Castroneves gaining ground on 2nd, his teammate right in his rearview mirror.
0: That front 4 starting to bunch up just a little bit. Dan Weldon streaks in front of us with Buddy Rice in tow. Then Elio Castroneves and Sam Hornish Jr. in the north end.
7: Quickly in the short shoot comes Dan Weldon. Right behind him is Buddy Rice, and narrowing the gap is Castroneves, as is Hornish. They've got 4 out in front here in Indianapolis.
0: Buddy Rice less than 2 car lengths behind the leader, Dan Weldon. It looks like Jerry Baker, he's going to set him up in 1.
5: He puts his wheels to the inside, side by side, and he's got the move made. Buddy Rice, your new leader in the Indianapolis 500.
7: The pole sitter back to the point, and Weldon may not have lost just 1st place. Here comes Elio Castroneves, looking outside, looking inside. It's a Team Penske freight train going after the number 2 spot.
0: Sam Hornish Jr., the first one to jump out of line. He did so on the exit of turn number 2. He and Elio run side by side. Now he's going to try to set up Weldon. Hornish can't do it. He will grab 3rd place, though.
7: Sam Hornish is very quick inside his teammate, but that has also allowed Buddy Rice to open up about an 18-car length lead. Weldon, Hornish, then Castroneves.
0: Boy, Dave Wilson, I'm going to tell you right now, Buddy Rice feels like he can do anything with that race car. The move he put on Dan Weldon into turn number 1 last time by was a beauty.
9: You talk about confidence, man. He swung underneath him. No doubt about it that he knew that number 15 machine was going. But, hey, how about the Toyotas or Roger Penske? We haven't heard anything out of Toyota all month, and here they are now running 3rd and 4th.
0: So as we take a look, Buddy Rice is your leader with 34 laps shown complete. Dan Weldon runs second. Sam Hornish Jr. is third. And Elio Castroneves, his Marlboro Team Penske teammate, is fourth. Brian Herta is all the way back up to fifth place. Tony Kanaan is sixth. Then you've got Matsura, Schechter, Franchitti, and Mira filling out the top ten. The leaders already back on the front straight, as now it looks like the car of Hornish Jr. now beginning to make up some space on Dan Weldon. We've got a race for second place, Jerry Baker in one.
5: That's the battle right now. Not much gain, though, by either one of those race drivers. Still out in front as they begin to catch lap traffic in turn two.
7: It's a 15-car length lead for Buddy Rice. The race right now for second. Sam Hornish Jr., only five car lengths off the back of the machine of Dan Weldon.
5: Buddy Rice with the nice advantage. He has it up to about 10 car lengths. He's already in front of us in turn number three. Then it's Weldon, then it's Sam Hornish Jr., then Castroneves.
8: Rice is quickly through the short chute. He's down along the white line, but stays in the middle of the track. About a 15-car length lead over Dan Weldon.
0: So as we pick them up across the yard of bricks, Buddy Rice is your leader. Second place to Dan Weldon. Third place to Sam Hornish Jr. Elio Castroneves is fourth. Brian Herta is fifth on Donald Davidson, what has got to be one of the craziest days in Indy 500 history.
18: Yeah.
0: We're racing again.
18: Well, okay, a couple of things I don't quite understand. The discussion that I was hearing was that the race would revert back to the 26th or the 27th lap rather than the 29th, but
0: yes.
18: The monitors were not readjusted to reflect that.
0: Well, ours were, because we ran two laps under yellow flag caution,
18: okay.
0: And that ran us to 29 before the restart.
18: I was delayed getting here and didn't see that.
0: Yes.
18: Okay, thank you. I feel much better. The other thing, too, is I thought A.J. Foyt-Forth crashed and was out of the race. He's back in it. For a long time, you could not work on cars during a red flag situation, and apparently now you can.
0: That's exactly right, Donald. That, of course, that rule was changed a while back by the Indy Racing League. And the rule today was if the cars went back to the garage area under the red flag and
18: you
0: were
18: could
0: fixed,
18: work.
0: You could work
18: I
0: on
18: see.
0: It, but it had to go to the tail of the field. They had nothing to lose by taking it back to the back of the field. So as we take a look now, showing 37 laps complete for the leader, it is Buddy Rice, your leader. He, of course, started on pole. Dan Weldon runs second. Sam Hornish Jr. is third. Elio Castroneves is fourth, and Brian Herta runs fifth. Tony Kanaan is sixth. Kosuke Matsura is seventh. Thomas Schechter is eighth. Vitor Mira is ninth. Tenth place belongs to Dario Franchitti. Adrian Fernandez is 11th. Scott Dixon runs 12th. Bruno Junqueira is 13th. Alex Barron 14th. Darren Manning 15th. Mark Taylor, the rookie, is 16th. And Alistair Jr. is 17th. Ed Carpenter is 18th. Jeff Simmons runs 19th. Roger Yasukawa is 20th. We see that Scott Sharp has now moved into 21st. Toru Takagi drops to 22nd. Felipe Giafone is 23rd. Buddy Lazier is 24th. P.J. Jones runs 25th. Sarah Fisher is 26th. Richie Hearn is 27th. Jacques Lazier in the Robbie Gordon car now runs 28th. A.J. Foyt, make that Larry Foyt, runs 29th. Marty Roth is 30th. Robbie McGee runs 31st. Greg Ray is 32nd. A.J. Foyt, the fourth, runs 33rd. 39 laps are completed. The 200 will run in the 88th Indianapolis 500. Back at the Indianapolis Motor Speedway, Mike King and the entire IMS Radio Network crew. It has been a crazy afternoon for the second time today. The track crew has done an incredible job drying out this facility after it was soaked by rainstorms, not once, but twice. And just after 3:30, we got back to green flag racing. We are showing 41 of 200 complete. Buddy Rice on lap 33 made an incredible move to get underneath Dan Weldon, and he has since opened up an 8-tenths of a second lead as we continue to watch the field. One of the best races right now that we're watching has to do with Vitor Mira and Thomas Schechter. Mira runs in ninth place in that Centric Financial car out of the Ray Hall Letterman garage, and Thomas Schechter runs in eighth place in the Pennzoil Panther Racing Chevy Power Dallara. So we will keep our eye on them. But right now we are clean, we are green, and we hope to remain that way for the remainder of this race. 158 laps remaining in the 88th Indianapolis 500. We're keeping our eye right now on Mira. Vitor Mira will go to the inside of the number four car in turn number one.
5: And he will make the pass, Mike, and he made it look easy. Vitor Mira takes over the spot, shoving Schechter back one notch.
7: It appeared for a while that Mira had the faster car, and he proved so. He is around Schechter, and now he sets his sight on Kosuke Matsura down the back straightaway.
5: They are at the midway point of the back straightaway. Vitor Mira with a very smooth line to the middle of the racetrack. Kirk is set up high for turn number three. Couple of wheels above the white line already in the north end. Vitor Mira.
8: In the north end, he's in that white car. He made that move around Schechter, and now he's got Matsura in his grip down the front straightaway.
0: In just a couple of laps, we're going to see a great battle heat up front between Rice, Weldon, Hornish Jr., and Elio Castroneves. We will keep our eye on that foursome up front as Buddy Rice continues to lead. And right now, Buddy Rice looks like he's the class of the field, but he is going to have some competition come his way in short order from that Klein Tools Jim Beam car. It looks like Sam Hornish Jr. also has something for him, as does his teammate, Elio Castroneves. It's a great pleasure to welcome back Jim Caviezel to the booth for the third straight year. Of course, we got to know Jim for the first time a couple of years ago when he drove the pace car here at the Indianapolis Motor Speedway. And, of course, since then, Jim, you've had an unbelievable run here the last couple of years, but you've remained true to the Indianapolis Motor Speedway. It's great to see you back again.
11: Oh, it's great to be here, Mike. I had such a great experience the first year, 2 years ago, 2002, I guess, and being the pace car driver. And now we got Morgan Freeman here now. And I was talking to Mel Gibson and how wonderful an experience this is. And you really got to come here to experience it and hopefully get him out here someday.
0: Now, I'm curious, did you give Morgan Freeman any driving tips?
11: No, he's pretty well trained himself. He does a lot of driving schools. We were taking turn 3 and 4. He was touching my bumper.
9: Maybe you can get Mel Gibson to make a movie about the 500. What do you think?
11: Well, you got to find the story first. You got to have a real good story.
9: You're the star. There you go.
11: Yeah. No, the big thing I think about racing films is we were talking about Grand Prix the other day, and what a great film that was. And it can't be about the racing. Just like Hoosiers wasn't about basketball. The characters have to come through. And then if that's all there, then you have a strong story.
0: We're going to continue to talk with Jim Caviezel here. You're going to be able to stick around with us for a few
11: sure,
0: laps. Yeah,
11: betcha.
0: So that's
11: this is the best spot right here.
0: Yeah, exactly. We've got the best view in the house, that is for sure. Sam Hornish Jr. has picked up second place. So Sam Hornish Jr., Jerry Baker, as they head into turn number one, has picked up second place.
5: And Sam has had to work his way around some lap traffic. Here comes Foyt using the entrance lane or the exit lane to get out of the way. But right now the battle is on for the front 2 and 3 spot.
7: The top four cars caught the lap machine of Marty Roth. Now they are all arrived. Around Hornish Jr. in second, and Buddy Rice starting to close in on some more lap machines.
5: Yeah, it's going to get awfully busy here in about a lap or two. There goes your leader, Rice, then Sam Hornish Jr., then Weldon. They're already setting up for four.
8: They are in four, and again, Larry Foyt is going to be in the way next, but a good lead for Buddy Rice and Sam Hornish Jr., who started 11th in second place.
0: So right now, Dan Weldon is basically a Marlboro Team Penske sandwich as he runs in between Sam Hornish Jr. and Elio Castroneves. Dan Weldon, it looked like he was going to be the class of the field there for a few laps. He had gone to the front, gave up the lead to Buddy Rice on lap 33, and now has given up second place to Sam Hornish Jr. But let's keep in mind that Dave Wilson, there's still an awful lot of racing left to go here, and no one's going to show too many of their cards here early on.
9: No, but I'll tell you what, they're not racing like that. There's only 47 or 48 laps completed. I think a lot of these guys are still concerned that maybe this is going to be a 101-lap race, and so if that's the case, we're darn near the halfway point.
0: Yeah, Jim, no doubt about that. There's a lot of guys thinking that that the rain might be coming their way.
11: Yeah, I was thinking that there might be a bit of a rush here.
0: There you go.
11: I thought there might be a bit of a rush here. What do you think?
0: Well, I don't disagree. I think certainly that all the teams, I agree with what Dave Wilson said. I think all the teams are thinking 101 laps. Certainly with questionable weather in the area to our south. But if you look on the radar right now to our west, everything seems to have disappeared. So, it could be that we're in good shape here to run the remainder of the lap. Certainly, we will have enough sunlight, that is for sure. Buddy Rice is the leader. 1.6 seconds is the margin. And once again, Dave, let's take folks back who may have just joined us. The pass that he made on the low side in turn number one on lap number 33 to get past Dan Weldon just proves how good that car is handled.
9: Oh, man. I mean, he was right down, coming down the main straightaway here. He was right up against the pit wall. I mean, there wasn't a whole lot. He didn't have a whole lot of arc to take into turn number one, but that machine just must be a dream for the pole sitter.
0: Well, we will attempt to give you the full field rundown at 25-lap intervals here today. So we're coming up on lap 50. In fact, let's go ahead and give that to you right now as we approach the quarter pole, if you will. 1/4 of the Indianapolis 500 is complete. Buddy Rice is your leader at lap 50. Okay. Sam Hornish Jr. will run second. Dan Weldon runs third. Fourth place to Elio Castroneves. Fifth place to Brian Herta. Sixth place to Tony Kanaan. Seventh place, Vitor Mira. Eighth place, Koski Matsura. Ninth place, Thomas Schechter. Tenth place, Dario Franchitti. Adrian Fernandez runs 11th. Scott Dixon is 12th. Alex Barron is 13th. Mark Taylor is 14th. Darren Manning runs 15th. Bruno Junqueira is 16th. Roger Yasukawa is 17th. Allenser Jr. is shown in 18th place. Jeff Simmons, 19th. You've got Ed Carpenter in 20th, Felipe Giafone 21st, Tor Takagi 22nd, Scott Sharp 23rd, Buddy Lazier is 24th, P.J. Jones is 25th, Sarah Fisher is 26th, Richie Hearn is 27th, and Jacques Lazier, driving the car that started the race with Robbie Gordon at the wheel, is now shown in 28th place. Now let's keep in mind that the top 24 make it the top 27 cars are all on the lead lap. 41 Foyt runs in 29th place. That is Larry Foyt. Then you've got 30th place belongs to Marty Roth. Robbie McGee is 31st. Greg Gray is 32nd. A.J. Foyt, the fourth, runs in 32nd place. And we have been told now.

0: That Buddy Rice has had to get out of a bit. Is there a problem there?
1: Well, Buddy Rice is now running. He's got three lap machines between himself and leader Sam Hornish Jr. Hornish Jr. with a near half a straightaway lead over Rice.
0: He is already in turn number three. Buddy Rice has a couple of cars in front of him. 33 car of Richie Hearn, the 98 car of P.J. Jones, and the 18 car of Robbie McGee.
2: Yeah, big lead now for Sam Hornish Jr. And the problem for Buddy Rice, as Mark Jane says, a lot of lap cars in front of him. In fact, right in front of him is Jacques Lazier.
0: Wow, so Sam Hornish Jr. plays lap traffic to near perfection. Buddy Rice trying to work on lap traffic. And Dan Weldon has gotten past Helio Castroneves as Dan Weldon goes back to third place. Very quickly, let's go down to Kevin Lee. Kevin, you got more on A.J. Foyt the fourth.
3: He is out of the car. In fact, he's now sitting on the war wagon for Larry Foyt. They were not happy with the handling of the car. A.J. Foyt asked A.J. the fourth, if it's not handling well enough, get out of the car. You're in the way right now, so they have parked it.
0: Ryan Hurd out of the Andretti Green Racing Sable in the XM satellite radio car has now moved past Helio Castroneves. So Helio has given up three positions in the last two laps. Helio has dropped back to fifth. Herda is up to fourth. It is Sam Hornish Jr., the leader of the 88th Indianapolis 500. Back at the Indianapolis Motor Speedway where the 88th Indianapolis 500-mile race continues. And Dave Wilson, we are yellow for a third time this afternoon. The first was for A.J. Foyt, the fourth. The second was for Rain. The third is for Larry Foyt. Not a good day for the Foyt family here today.
4: And it looked like he might have had a similar problem to what A.J. Foyt, the fourth, had. It looked like he just pushed up high. He got up in the gray stuff, and the next thing you know, he was in the fence. So the emergency crew is right there with him, but it did. He was by himself. I don't think he was competing with anybody, but he just must have pushed up high, and they are getting him out of the race car as we speak. That's a good sight.
0: So the Delphi safety team is right there to assist Larry Foyt as he climbs out of the car. So he is unhooking and looks like we'll be able to step out of the cockpit of the 41 machine, the Foyt Enterprises Toyota Power G-Force. This is a G-Force as opposed to A.J. Foyt, the fourth, who runs a Dallara. So once again, the yellow, the third of the afternoon, is for a single car incident involving Larry Foyt. So there have been two incidents today, both single car incidents, and both have involved Foyts. The first one, A.J. Foyt, the fourth. This one, Larry Foyt. So momentarily, we see, of course, Dave, the flag signifying that the pits are closed. We expect to see, based on what Al Unser Jr. told us about the tanks being half full, he said that anytime you were half full, that you were going to stop. So we expect to see guys with a half fuel load come on in. So more than likely, we're going to see everybody come on pit road.
4: We're going to see a big party coming down here in just a minute. And I tell you what, we saw this a heck of a pass a few minutes ago. Vitor Mira and Tony Kanaan going down and back straightaway. And it was another deal where Mira went so low. I mean, he almost got into the grass. He was so low going down the back straightaway, but was able to pull off that pass. I'll tell you, Vitor has got his machine from Ray Hall Letterman hooked up today, too.
0: Let's tell you about the top 10 with 57 of 200 laps complete. Sam Hornish Jr. is the leader. Sam Hornish Jr. getting past Dan Weldon, make that Buddy Rice on the front straight as he used lap traffic to near perfection. Basically, what we saw in many ways was a repeat of what Gilles DeFerrin did last year to get past Helio Castroneves, Donald Davidson.
5: Yes, it's a lot of passes you see are completed in traffic, and it's just like it's like playing a video game, not necessarily a racing video game. We see all the leaders are coming in, Mike.
0: Okay, so it looks like everyone will peel off the track. The Chevrolet Corvette pace car will be the only vehicle on the front straight coming across the yard of bricks, it would appear. So Sam Hornish Jr. will lead them down pit road. We already see Marty Roth is in his pit stall. Sam Hornish Jr. and the 15 of Buddy Rice passing below us right now. So let's wait and see. Jim Murphy, you're going to have Sam Hornish Jr. as he gets in his pit stall.
1: He's right here, Mike King. He hits the marks very cleanly. Four fresh tires going on. They'll get the fuel hose engaged. Everything looks nominal. This crew was doing 3.9-second tire changes. He's going to have to wait for his teammate Helio to get in. That's going to cost him some time to Kim Morris.
6: Ryan Herta taking air pressure adjustment to the right rear. No big changes to his car. 9-second pit stop. And we see Scott Dixon coming in, taking a turn of front wing into his ride.
0: So everyone diving now on pit road. Everyone has completed their stops. Jerry Baker, looks like Buddy Rice wins the pit this round of pit wars.
7: Well, he did. He got right out in front of Mike, maybe by a couple of car lengths, but that was a terrific pit stop by the Buddy Rice crew. So it'll be Rice and Hornish going after each other. We go back to green flag racing.
0: Well, Dave Wilson, we might be seeing a black flag soon. Apparently, Marty Roth has been told to call Brian Barnhart three times, so his number has been posted. So apparently we will see the black flag for Marty Roth, the rookie from Canada. Mm-hmm. Apparently Tony Kanaan has also been contacted to get in touch with Brian Barnhart as well. So we'll have to wait and see if there's a situation brewing there.
4: I bet that goes back to the Vitor Mura pass.
0: He drove him down almost to the grass. Right. Exactly right. Donald?
5: Just an observation here that in cleaning up the Larry Foyt accident coming out of turn two, they are using the warm-up lane. I didn't notice whether they're entering in turn one or in the short chute, but they are averting that portion of the racetrack.
0: Well, we're going to pause now 10 seconds for station identification. This is the Indianapolis Motor Speedway Radio Network. Back at the Indianapolis Motor Speedway, where we are showing 59 of 200 laps complete after we restarted this race just about a half an hour ago, about 3:30 Indiana time. Let's go downstairs to Kim Morris. Kim?
6: George Clote standing by with him here on pit road. That was a great stop, and it didn't look like many adjustments for Brian Herta. Is the car good?
8: Yeah, we made a small tire adjustment. The car's pretty good. He's pretty happy, and the guys ripped off a big pit stop here, so we're in good shape.
6: Okay, that's from Brian Herta's pit.
0: And George Clotes is the team manager for Brian Herta. Let's give you, if we can, here the top 10. As Buddy Rice, good work there by the Ray Hall Letterman crew. And, you know, Dave, let's keep in mind that team just won the Checkers Rally's pit stop competition on Thursday. We're seeing it pay off right here.
4: A couple of times it's put him right up back up front.
0: That's exactly right. So Buddy Rice will restart out front. The yellow flag, though, continues to wave. Sam Hornish Jr. comes out behind Rice in second place. Dan Weldon remains in third. Brian Herta remains in fourth place. Tony Kanaan is fifth. Vitor Mura, boy, I tell you, this guy is racing today. Now, Vitor Mura has not gained a lot of positions. He started seventh. He is running sixth. But, Dave, he had dropped back and then had to fight his way back through the pack.
4: Yes, and he did it in grand style. An amazing pass, again, of Tony Kanaan going down the back straightaway. And, again, forced down almost into the grass, but still was able to keep her locked down and keep her straight to the third turn. It was unbelievable.
0: And apparently that earned Tony Kanaan a call from Brian Barnhart, Senior Vice President of Operations for the Indy Racing League, who probably said in a very stern tone, "Don't do that again."
4: Yeah.
0: So we're going to wait to see. Elio Castroneves has dropped five positions back to seventh place. He was running third a bit earlier. Dario Franchitti runs eighth. And Dario having a good start to this Indy 500. Scott Dixon is ninth, and Adrian Fernandez is 10th. Rest of the top 15, you'll find Koski Matsura. I tell you what, this rookie, very impressive and hanging in there today. Darren Manning is 12th. Mark Taylor is 13th. Then you've got Alex Barron running in 14th place. And Thomas Schechter, who was involved in a battle with Vitor Mura a little bit earlier. Mira's gone forward. Schechter's gone backwards. He's back to 15th. Donald?
5: We got Americans are running first, second, and fourth. And I don't know if we thought we were going to see that today.
4: and tip of the hat also to another rookie, our buddy Mark Taylor, who he started 14th. He's only running 13th. But, I mean, this is a blazing pace that he has been keeping up with these guys on. Nice job for him.
0: Let's go downstairs. Kim Morris, you've got an update on Thomas Schechter.
6: Yeah, here with Doug Bowles. There's a reason why he lost so much space on the track, because he had a long pit stop here. About 6 seconds or six spots lost on the track? Now, what happened, Doug?
9: Well, it's pretty unusual for our guys to lose spots. We made up three in the first pit stop, but Thomas has been hustling. He just overshot his pits a little bit and was a little too wide. We had a hard time getting the fuel probe in, but we're okay. We'll get back.
6: Did you get a full tank?
9: Well, yeah, we got a full tank. We're fine. The car's great, so we're in good shape.
6: Okay, guys.
1: Down at the south end of the pit, Scott Remke calling the race for Buddy Rice. Scott, you've got to be pretty pleased with what you're seeing both on the track and in the pit lane.
10: Yeah, so far so good. I mean, I think on track he's as quick as anybody, and we got a spot there on that last pit stop, so far so good.
1: So far so good. Very understated. I can tell you this crew here has a real energy about them. Watch this guy.
0: Well, we are keeping our eye on Bruno Junqueira. Kristen Erie just made a good point. We were talking about it as we listened to that report from Jim Murphy. Bruno Junqueira, who is a former pole sitter here at the Indianapolis Motor Speedway in the Newman Haas car, started fourth. A lot of people thought he would be strong, but, boy, Chris, he has dropped all the way back to 19th.
2: He has dropped back to 19th and really has not been a factor. He has been back in the pack. He has not been able to battle up front at all. You know, before we restarted and before we go to the restart, we had built this field really into about three packs. You've got the four or five leaders, and then you have the next five, six, seven cars, and Junqueira right now is struggling back in that third group, and he has just drifted back as the day's gone along.
0: Well, they're getting the furled flag, which means they'll go green next time by very quickly. Let's go to Dave Argabright. He's got Larry Foy. Dave?
11: Well, a serious expression where there's usually a smile. Larry, tell me what happened.
12: Just really hanging on. Our car just wasn't handling well, and they were getting, a lot of leaders were getting by us back there, so just kind of got up a little bit too high, I guess. Got pushed up in the marbles and couldn't hold it down.
11: But you're okay.
12: Oh, yeah, I'm fine.
11: Good news from Larry Foyt.
0: Okay, and we see Vitor Mira. Boy, he's going to have to start fighting all over again. He ran over a hose during the pit stop, and that has forced him all the way back to the back of the lead pack. So Vitor Mira, who was all the way up to, what do we say, Dave, seventh place, looks like, has now finds himself fighting in 24th position. So we'll keep our eye on Vitor Mira. We're ready to go back to green flag racing. We will show 62 laps complete this time by Dan Weldon. Makes the move on Sam Hornish Jr. He picks up second, Jerry Baker.
7: He does. He's going to try to bring Brian Herta with him, but he can't get the job done. So it's Weldon in second spot trying to chase Buddy Rice into turn two.
1: Rice pulling away. He's already got a 10-car length advantage. Here comes Sam Hornish Jr. trying to pull up on the rear end of Dan Weldon, but he won't do it. Weldon solidly in second down the back straight.
13: They'll stay single file as they pass the midway point of the back straightaway. Buddy Rice has the advantage over Dan Weldon, starting to stretch it out a bit. Weldon starting to get a bit more comfortable advantage over Hornish.
2: Rice in that blue and red Ray Hall Letterman machine, about a 10-car length lead. Then it's Dan Weldon.
0: Let's go to turn three. Turn three, Mark James.
13: We have got Mark Taylor into the wall along with one of the Cheever racing cars, Scott Sharp and several other cars. Try to get through that mess, debris all over turn three. It's Cheever and one of the Red Bull racing cars.
0: So once again, it does appear to be one of the Red Bull cars. I cannot see because the rear wing has been torn off whether or not that is the 51 or the 52 car. Mark Taylor's car has been damaged really severely. The left rear and the rear wing is almost completely gone, but the left rear, complete suspension damage there. Let's go to Chris Denary. Chris, what can you see there?
2: Yeah, there is a car that has stopped on the inside wall just about at the exit, and it is, it's Mark Taylor. He's on the inside wall here in four. And let's see. We can't see it, Mike, because he is dead on the inside wall. We can barely even see below the pole. So there's a car back, in the short chute between three and four, but we've got a car right here on the inside wall here in turn four, and we cannot tell who it is. The car is totally blocked by the inside wall.
0: Okay, it appears that we have two rookies involved in this incident, Dave Wilson. One being the 52 car, Ed Carpenter, who has been looking forward to this day for just about his entire life,
4: right?
0: Because this is what he has wanted to do for so long. So Ed Carpenter is already out of the car, but the car will not continue. And also Mark Taylor, it appears, in the number two Johns Manville Menards Panther Racing Dallara, also appears to be involved. Now, we did not see how it developed. However, both of those drivers made contact in the north end. It looks like as they were exiting turn number three, and David, it would appear that they got hooked together as they were exiting.
4: Yeah, it looks like they just touched, and gosh darn, I hope I didn't jinx Mark Taylor. I was just talking about what a great job he has done. We're looking at the in-camera replay here as Mark Taylor goes down the back straightaway. Ed Carpenter passes him. It looks like Alex Barron gets by him, and then Eddie Carpenter is still down below him, and somehow they touch. We can't tell if Mark came down or if Eddie came up, but they were side by side going into turn number three.
0: And it appeared that Ed was trying to follow the draft of Alex Barron through the low side in turn number three. And we see that Mark Taylor is out of the car. They have him sitting on the track. Let's go to Chris Denary. Chris?
2: Yes, and I made a mistake. It's on the inside to me, but it's on the outside wall. We were totally blocked. But Mark Taylor got out, waved to the crowd, and then as the personnel tried to help him, he just sort of crumpled back down to the track, and now he is sitting up against the wall, and he appears to be all right. And again, he limped his way from the short chute, the collision occurring just outside of three as we saw it, as Mark James was describing it, and he sort of hugged the outside of the wall all the way around, and he came to about the three-quarter point. He is limping now to the Chevrolet van. He is getting in the van. The crowd here in turn four is cheering, and somewhat ironic, the two young men who have had great success in the Pro Infinity Series and the two rookies have a collision here exiting Turn 3, and that would be Carpenter and Mark Taylor.
0: Mark Taylor was the 2003 Menards Infinity Pro Series champion. He won 7 of 12 races in that series last year. He's a great young guy, hails from Kent, England, just outside of London. Of course, Ed Carpenter, another really great young guy who really climbed through the ranks, and he was just a couple of years ago a USAC standout, Sprint Car Rookie of the Year, also doing very well, Dave Wilson, in the Infinity Pro Series. But, of course, the dream was to run in the Indy 500. He's achieved that, but certainly the first one is going to leave kind of a bad taste in his mouth.
4: Well, certainly. There's no doubt about that. And it's a big disappointment for both of these guys. But amazing the training that they got here. I mean, they were competing at a very high level here today in what has got to be, when they're running here under the green flag situation, one of the most competitive races we've seen in a long while.
0: So a pair of rookies hook up and bring out the fourth caution flag of the day. England's Mark Taylor and Indiana's Ed Carpenter out of the 88th running of the Indy 500. Back at the Indianapolis Motor Speedway, joining me here in the Bombardier Pagoda, great to have Dave Wilson, our color commentator, and the historian at the Indianapolis Motor Speedway, Donald Davidson. We're also being joined by the man who we first met here 2 years ago when he drove the pace car for the 86th Indianapolis 500-mile race, Jim Caviezel, who has been, well, Jim, you've been all the rage. Let's face it, you've had quite a year.
14: Yes, it's been.
0: You're good.
14: It's been great.
0: I like the way
14: you're
0: pointing
14: these microphones
0: here.
14: Yeah,
0: yeah. You can star in the biggest movie of the year, but you can't figure out how to work your headset.
15: It's used to a boom.
0: That's right.
14: You're it's kindergarten. Well, you know, you start out slow. I pace the car.
0: I tell you, Jim, stand by right there. We're going to be talking to you in just a second. Let's go downstairs to Kim Morris. She has the latest on Mark Taylor, who might have been nicked up a little bit. Kim, it looked like he had to limp away from that incident. What's the latest?
6: Yeah, from his pit, I'm talking now with Gary Pettigo, team owner here. First of all, what did the spotter say about what happened?
16: Well, just from what the spotter said, and I'm not sure how accurate it is, but apparently Mark was on the outside of a couple of cars. I don't know. The 52 was in the inside, and from what the spotter said, the 52 came up the track and hit Mark in the left rear.
6: Any communication with Mark? He okay?
16: He's fine. Yeah, he's fine.
6: That's the good news. That's Gary Pettigo.
0: Okay, the two cars are now being towed past us, so they are on the hook. We saw Mark Taylor's damaged machine, most of the damage to the left rear, and it appears to be the same story for the 52 car of Ed Carpenter as it is being towed off of the track as well. Once again, this Dave Wilson, the fourth caution of the afternoon. One was for rain, three have been for incidents.
4: Yeah, we had the red flag that lasted for eight yellow flag laps. And then Larry Foyt's accident cost us six laps, and now the Taylor and Carpenter accident, which started on lap 62.
0: Well, as we mentioned, Jim Caviezel is joining us. And, of course, for those of you who have been living in a cave, you would not know that Jim starred in The Passion of the Christ, and he played the character of Jesus Christ. And, you know, it was an amazing movie. It was an undertaking that Mel Gibson financed out of his pocket. Yeah. It became a runaway almost phenomenon because it was not a major studio production. Yeah. And it wound up being one of the highest grossing movies, I don't want to say of all time, but certainly an independent production. It grossed hundreds of millions of dollars. It must have been an amazing experience.
14: Well, certainly the biggest, must be right now the biggest independent film. I know it's the number one of all time, rated R film of all time. And certainly for a budget of $35 million, it's, I guess, the last mark was over $600 million.
4: Gee.
14: It's extraordinary. Wow. And we hardly spent any money on the distribution. I mean, as far as the publicity, it was already there.
0: This was really, it seemed like, for both you and for Mel Gibson, almost a life-changing event. I mean, I saw the two of you talking on several different channels, certainly on channels that focus on the spiritual aspect of life. Mm-hmm. And this, you know, you spoke entirely what in this, in Aramaic?
14: All three dead languages, the very ancient Aramaic, and then old Hebrew, and then Latin.
0: How long did you have to prepare for the role?
14: Well, I'd say I was learning my lines while I was at the Indy 500 2 years ago.
4: Is that? Of course, if you messed up, nobody'd know, would they?
14: Yeah. That's right.
4: I mean, really, it kind of took some pressure off.
0: That's right. It's a dead language. You're exactly right. Well, Jim Caviezel joining us. Yeah. And, you know, I'm curious. Since coming to the Speedway and driving the pace car, your stock has just been steadily on the climb. How much did the Speedway and your appearance here and that notoriety, how much did that help?
14: I guess every little bit helps.
0: Yeah.
14: I guess. I don't know. We had done this film Madison a couple of years ago.
0: Yeah.
14: And the Georgia saw it, and it's a hydroplane racing in Indiana, and that's how this whole thing kind of hooked up. And I followed the Indianapolis 500 motor racing, you know, obviously through Sports Illustrated. I used to play competitive basketball, but until you come here, you really don't understand what this is like until you come here and experience this. And just the positive energy that surrounds this, it's very purely Americana. I mean, just, it's apple pie here. And getting in that car and going around here and just seeing all the history and the drivers, and I enjoy just coming here for fun. It's one of the, you know, we spend so much time filming, but I always try to clear my schedule and make sure I'm here.
0: Jim Caviezel joining us in the booth, though. We need to go downstairs. Dave Argerbright, you've got Ed Carpenter, one of the drivers involved in that two-car incident.
15: The disappointment is evident on rookie Ed Carpenter's face. Ed, what happened?
17: I got a really good start on that restart. I mean, the car had really been good all day. That last stint was a little bit of a struggle. We just made changes and had a good start, and I was going by Mark. Alex and I both were into three, and he didn't want to give way, and I was right behind Alex, and the front pushed a little bit, but the guy on the outside has to respect the guy on the inside when it's his corner, and I was by, and it's just a shame. I mean, the Red Bull team gave me a great car, and Chevy was running great. I mean, I knew we were going to run all day. This wasn't part of my plan to go out that early, and it's just impatience on, I don't think it's my part, but you never know.
15: Disappointment for Ed Carpenter, but he is okay.
0: Okay, and that is good news. And Ed Carpenter, we will see in Fort Worth, Texas, at Texas Motor Speedway at the Bombardier 500. That comes up Saturday night, June the 12th. You can join us at 7:30 Eastern Time, 6:30 Texas Time. We look forward to bringing that to you on the Indy Racing, IndyRacing.com, and the Indianapolis Motor Speedway Radio Network. Mike King, Dave Wilson, Speedway historian Donald Davidson, and Jim Caviezel here in the booth downstairs. Kim Morris, along with Dave Argerbright, Kevin Lee, and Jim Murphy, covering all the action in the pits. And, of course, our announcers stationed around the track in each individual corner. Jerry Baker in turn number one, Adam Alexander in turn number two. In turn number three, you'll find Mark Janes. And in turn number four, Kristen Arion. Guys, we did lose some fans to the two rain delays, but Mark Janes, as the field comes your way, most of this crowd came back to see this race.
13: And they continue to file back into this race course. And, boy, what hearty fans they are. We've seen it so many times throughout the month of May. Weather can't keep them away. And we congratulate those for being here and contributing to this 88th running of the Indianapolis 500.
0: So the field now making its way in front of Mark Janes in three. They're in the north short chute, and Kristen Arion, it's about time to step on the button. We are going to see the green flag.
2: They are in the short chute. They're single fire. There's already some cars making a move about six or seven car lengths deep. Buddy Rice gets a real good start. He's got the lead.
0: And behind him, they're going two, three wide in places, and we have got, it looks like, the 70 car. Is that Jacques Lazier who is slowing? Yes, it is. Jacques Lazier had trouble on the restart, and he is backing up Jerry Baker all the way to the rear of the field.
7: Well, the problem was back in the pack that Kestrel Edmonds was going to have to deal with some lap traffic. He's getting that done. They're already in turn two.
2: And the leaders go down the back straight away. It's Buddy Rice leading by three car lengths.
13: Those front four have passed the midway point of the back straightaway, already setting up for turn number three. There goes Rice. There goes Weldon. There goes Harding. And there goes Herta already in the north end.
2: They get to the short chute. They have to go single file. Now they start to spread out. The last time through, they were about two car lengths deep in that short chute, but now they're straight away down the straightaway.
0: So we see Buddy Rice across the yard of bricks, 71 laps being shown complete. Dan Weldon is second, Hornish is third, and they're in turn number two.
2: The corner, it's going to be the car of Buddy Rice out in front, a four-car length advantage over Dan Weldon, Sam Hornish Jr. in third, and Brian Herta in fourth. They are single file down the back straightaway.
13: And that bunch can just continues to distance themselves from the rest of the pack. It's the front five really stretching it out. They have about a 20-car length advantage, if you will, over Dario Franchitti.
2: Well, they are single file when you look at the top five, and that is Buddy Rice and then Weldon and Sam Hornish Jr. But back in the pack the last time through, they were two and three wide coming out of turn four.
0: It's Rice, Weldon, Hornish Jr., Herta, and Kanaan in turn number one.
7: And that's the way they'll come in here out of style, with Rice showing his speed to Weldon. There goes Hornish, short shoot, turn number two.
2: It looks to be a major advantage to be out front, because Buddy Rice is picking him up and putting him down. The battle for second. It's going to be Hornish Jr. right behind Weldon looking for second place.
13: They're stuck together as they begin to set up for turn number three. Sam's going to take a peek, now tucked back in line behind Weldon. Dan's starting to stretch that advantage out. It's about six car lengths.
2: Well, the advantage is good for Buddy Rice. Bobby Rahal has to be happy. And now some movement past some lap cars, and Sam Hornish Jr. Now Tony Kanaan making the move down the straightaway.
0: Tony Kanaan will go side by side with his teammate in the XM satellite radio car, Brian Herta. Who's going to win the battle into turn number one, babe?
7: It'll be Tony Kanaan. He has gotten around Brian Herta. Herta's having a good race, but Kanaan has his sights set now with a guy right in front of him. That's Sam Hornish.
2: And he may have a chance to catch him. Gary Baker, the reason why. Hornish Jr. dropping back from the top two as Rice and Weldon pull away toward turn three.
13: They continue to pull away. They're already setting up for turn number three. A good distance back to Sam Hornish Jr., then Tony Kanaan, then back to Brian Herta. Now here comes Darren Manning in that 10th car. He works his way around Dario Franchitti, Chris.
2: It is one by one through turn four. It is Rice, it is Weldon, it is Castro Nevis, then Kanaan.
0: I'm going to tell you what, right now, Dave Wilson, the guy to keep your eye on appears to be Darren Manning. He is on the move, and the car seems to be getting better as the run gets longer.
4: And it's a Toyota, too, making its way up through the field. Yeah, Darren doing a fabulous job. Started today 15th. And now Darren Manning in that number 10 target car running in the sixth spot.
0: So as we take a look now, as we're approaching the 75 lap mark, we'll be giving you the full field rundown. Once again, trying to give you the full field rundown at 25 lap intervals. So as they come off of turn number four, we'll be set to complete 75 laps of 200 here this afternoon. Buddy Rice will be your leader. Dan Weldon runs second. Sam Hornish Jr. is third. Tony Kanaan will be shown in fourth place. And Brian Herta runs in fifth place. So in the top five, you've got Honda, Toyota, Honda, and Honda. All five of those cars are Dallara chassis. Manning runs sixth. That's a good start for Darren Manning. Darren Manning was starting on the outside of row number five, 15th spot. So he is up plus nine in the race so far today. Dario Franchitti is seventh. Elio Castroneves has fallen back to eighth. Then you've got Koski Matsura in ninth and Scott Dixon in 10th. Thomas Schechter is 11th. Adrian Fernandez runs 12th. Alan Sir Jr. is 13th. Alex Barron is 14th. Scott Sharp is 15th. Bruno Junqueira is 16th. Jeff Simmons is 17th. 18th place to Jacques Lazier. Buddy Lazier. 19th place to Felipe Giafone. 20th place to Toru Takagi. 21st to Vitor Mira. 22nd to Roger Yasukawa. 23rd to Richie Hearn. Sarah Fisher is 24th. P.J. Jones runs 25th. Robbie McGee is 26th. Marty Roth is 27th. Jacques Lazier runs 28th but is in the pits. Greg Gray is 29th, but he has seven laps down. Mark Taylor is out of the race in 30th place. Ed Carpenter out of the race in 31st place. Larry Foyt out of the race in 32nd place. A.J. Foyt, the fourth, appears to be out of the race in 33rd place. That's the way they run with 75 complete in the 88th Indy 500. The 88th Indianapolis 500-mile race. You're listening to it live on the IMS Radio Network. Mike King, Dave Wilson, Donald Davidson coming to you from the Bombardier Pagoda. We are 104 feet above the Yard of Bricks at the world-famous Indianapolis Motor Speedway. Watching Adrian Fernandez put a move, Jerry Baker, on that four car. Thomas Schechter in one.
7: And he got him again, Mike. He went down to the inside, and they put that beautiful lime green and red car in front. They go into turn number two.
2: And Adrian Fernandez starts to put some distance between himself and Schechter. Schechter pushes up the racetrack, Fernandez to the inside, and here he comes down the back straightaway.
0: Well, Jacques Lazier, we told you, had slid into the number 70 Meyer machine that had to be vacated by Robbie Gordon so he could make his way to North Carolina. His stay, unfortunately, didn't last very long, Kevin Lee. He is already out of the car. What happened?
3: Electrical problems. Electrical problems down here, what we had for Jacques Lazier a little while ago. They were in the pits for 4 or 5 minutes. They've gone back out, but it doesn't appear like Robbie Gordon missed that much, because they are not going to win today.
0: That 70 car is being shown 8 laps down. Interesting note, Dave Wilson, to take a look at team performance here. The Hondas still dominate, having four in the top five, but it is Andretti Green Racing right now with all four of their cars in the top seven. Dan Weldon runs in second place. Tony Kanaan runs in fourth place. Brian Herter runs fifth. And Dario Franchitti runs seventh. And this team basically just duplicating the efforts that we have seen at, well, we saw it at Homestead.
4: Right.
0: We saw it at Phoenix. And we saw it at Twin Ring Motegi. They're doing a very good job sorting it out and making that four-car team work for them.
4: Very competitive race. 21 cars still on the lead lap. We got both of the Target Chip Ganassi cars in the top 10. Also, Team Penske also in the top 10. And Adrian Fernandez is a rookie there. Kosuke Matsuura doing a fabulous job running in ninth.
0: Donald Davidson, as we approach now, we're 18 laps from the midway point. Anything jumping off the screen at you here that you're seeing that is making you either scratch your head and say, how about that?
5: Well, last year, no rookies dropped out till Dan Weldon dropped out with 187 laps. And now we've got three rookies already out of the race between 62 laps for Mark Taylor and Eddie Carpenter, and then the 54 for Larry Foyt. And really, just everybody seems to be fairly sanitary. And before the rains, it was extremely racy. And now we're seeing all kinds of passing. It would be interesting to, if somebody didn't know how many cars were in this race and you were going to ask them how many there are, I'll bet they'd say there's 50 or 60.
0: Yeah, they're doing laps very, very quickly, that is for sure. You know, it's interesting, Dave Wilson, we had Kenny Breck, the 99 Indy 500 winner, up here during the earlier broadcast up to the rain delay, and he said the one thing that the driver feared is getting out of the car and getting back in and the conditions being different, the car feeling different, and certainly this is a far different condition now than what we had earlier today. We've got sunshine all over this track now.
4: As anybody knows, it's been around this place very long. If the sun shines on the track here, it changes the condition of the racetrack in that particular area. And so as the day progresses, as we get later in the day, the shadows begin to fall, especially in turn number one. So you come through turn four, there's full sun. You go into turn one, there's got shade there, so the car's going to handle completely different no matter where you're at.
0: Well, we are watching Buddy Rice. Buddy gave up the lead briefly, but Buddy Rice has been the guy who's been leading the bulk of the laps here this afternoon. He is the leader right now with 84 laps complete. So Buddy Rice in the Argent Mortgage Pioneer Ray Hall Letterman machine has been very, very strong. Dan Weldon has also been strong. He runs second. Sam Hornish Jr., he has shown flashes of brilliance at times. And we got a problem at three. Mark James.
13: A little bobble by Buddy Lazier. I don't know what happened to the car, but he really had to climb on it in turn number three. And, of course, the car bottomed out through here, as it's been doing most of the day. He's now in front of Chris Denari in four. Well under speed, Chris.
2: Yeah, he is taking his car down pit row. He hit the outside wall just in the short chute. Nobody made no contact with anybody else and was able to drive it right down pit road. He's heading your way, Mike King.
0: So Buddy Lazier, and it is obvious that there is a problem with that car as he brings it in. It almost looks as though that car is wobbling down the pit road as they're going to bring it in. Don't know if it is a suspension problem, but it definitely looked like the car was a tad unstable as it came down pit road. Could be, Dave Wilson, that he had a tire go flat.
4: Well, had a tire go flat, or if he bounced that wall like we saw A.J. Foyt the fourth through today, he touched that wall off. If it pushes up there, then you don't know how badly the suspension's been damaged or a tire's gone down. So he was able to get it in here, whereas A.J. Foyt the fourth wasn't and drove her into turn one and hit the fence.
0: So Buddy Lazier, the 1996 winner, and certainly when A.J. Foyt made the comment about what happened to A.J. the fourth, the comment was experience and patience. He just wasn't patient enough when the car started pushing. Buddy Lazier is certainly very, very patient. I believe that we've got, is that the 12 car of Tor Takagi that is in, Dave Wilson? I believe it is. So we are watching the Monund, the Pioneer Monund Racing Team service the 12 car. Now, keep in mind, they have two cars with identical paint schemes, the 12 and the 21. Let's go downstairs to Kevin Lee. Kevin.
3: Well, we're looking at a huge puncture in one of Buddy Lazier's tires, and the crew is inspecting that. They knew that something was wrong, and it took them a little while to find the problem. And that was it. So they changed tires, and he's back out, and he was in very quickly.
0: Last thing you want to do, Dave, is cut down a tire at 200-plus miles an hour. And I want to tell you what, you know, Mark James saw the bobble.
4: Yeah.
0: Buddy probably really made a magnificent save out there.
4: Oh, he certainly did. And I got to tell you, when you puncture a tire here, Al Spier will not warranty it.
0: That's exactly right. That is exactly right.
4: You puncture it, you're on your own.
0: And we're coming up on lap number 91 when we award the Firestone Performance Award. Great to have Al Spier with us, the executive director of Firestone Racing. We're going to be talking with him momentarily as we watch now Buddy Rice. He is the leader. 1.1 seconds is the lead for Buddy Rice. Sam Hornish Jr. runs second. Dan Weldon is third. Tony Kanaan runs fourth. Brian Herta is fifth. Sixth place to Darren Manning. Elio Castroneves runs in seventh place. You know, Dave, we've seen Elio run very strong up front. I'm wondering if maybe he hasn't just settled into a race groove and decided, I found a happy place on the track. This is where I'm going to run.
4: Well, you know, Sammy's always been a hard, hard charger, has been Elio. But Elio knows 500-mile race. Maybe they determined that this isn't going to be a 101-lap race. It's going to be the full 200. So I bet Elio's just kind of sitting back here biding his time.
0: Right now, conditions look good for a 200-lap race here this afternoon. And certainly one guy that they all count on here throughout the month of May and at every IndyCar Series stop, Firestone and the Firehawk rubber that we race on here, the tires. You always hear the drivers talk about how great the tires are. Al Spire, the executive director of Firestone Racing. And Al, kind of interesting to note, that a bit of a rule change here. The cars in the 88th Indianapolis 500 did not have to start on the tires that they qualified on here today.
18: That's right, Mike. They had to start on a scuff set of tires, but it didn't have to be the same set they qualified on. That is a little bit different, but it's the same for everyone, and since we only have one tire here now, it's really not that big a deal.
0: So the compound, there are no alternate compounds. You get one compound, so they're running on the same compound tire now in the sun that they were in the shade earlier today when it was heavy overcast, right?
18: That's exactly right, and we've had very good luck with these tires, hot days, cold days. The only option they have is a different stagger setting. We have two different left rears that they can adjust. Otherwise, the tires are all the same.
0: Al, it looks like Buddy Rice is getting ready to take $10,000 from you here in just a couple of minutes. Buddy Rice has looked very strong, obviously started on pole. Firestone has been around since the start when it comes to IndyCar Series racing, and Firestone is proud to sponsor the Firestone Performance Award. It goes to the driver using Firestone tires. It's leading the race to completion of 91 laps. Firestone, as we said, has been involved in the Indy Racing League since its inception in 1996. That makes this the 91st race in which they provided Firestone tires to series competitors. Today it was Buddy Rice leading to the completion, I should say, of lap 91. He wins. I thought it was $10,000. Now it's $20,000.
18: It's double here at Indy.
0: So you double it up for this event. So Buddy gets a check for $20,000 from Firestone. Al, what is the biggest challenge in coming to this track and giving these guys a tire that is so very competitive?
18: Well, I think just all the different conditions we go through, all the months you see, the hot and cold and everything. But we've been real happy. And, you know, the one thing we're watching right now are some punctures. You talked about Buddy Lazier. Roger Yashikawa actually came in earlier with a right rear at 20 pounds. It should have about 40 in it. So other than the punctures, we're doing fine.
0: Al Spire, always great to see you. We're going to keep our eye on the leaders as they head Mark James in front of you in turn number three.
13: Differential about five car lengths already through three into the north end in front of Christian Eriks.
2: Yes, Buddy Rice has the lead, but guys, we are seeing too wide in turn four the last two times. The last time, Koski Masura passed Scott Dixon in four.
0: So now we've got a lap car. That is Sarah Fisher in front of Buddy Rice. Jerry Baker, she could play a factor here coming up very soon.
7: In fact, she will, but not just yet. It'll still be Buddy Rice, then Hornish as they chase Sarah Fisher into the second turn.
2: Lap traffic has allowed Hornish Jr. to reel in the leader, Buddy Rice. They are closing in on the rear end of Sarah Fisher, growing oh so closer as they head to Mark James in three.
13: Buddy Rice not ready to jump out of line yet. Well, now he does as they get to the grandstands to set up turn three. He makes the pass first. Sam Hornish Jr. going to be stuck behind him as they get to the short chute.
2: To the north short chute now. Sam Hornish Jr. has passed Sarah Fisher. He's back along the inside along the white line. He trails Buddy Rice by about 10 car lengths.
0: Vitor Mira will also keep her eye on him. Remember, he had to go to the rear of the field. Dan Weldon has peeled off, and Dan Weldon has dropped into the pit road. So Dan Weldon, who is running in third place, is now in. Tony Kanaan will come in as well. So Andretti Green Racing on this strategy, bringing their guys in on lap number 94. They have gone 36 laps since their last stop, Dave Wilson, and that's a little bit more than what we expected to see.
4: Pretty good mileage from those Hondas running up front, too. So that does not bode well for other folks in the
0: race. Let's go to Jim Murphy.
1: Dan Weldon comes to the attention of his crew. The question was, where are we going to have what kind of fuel mileage? And we understand now a yellow on the course. That's going to bring everybody to pit lane, Mike.
0: Let's go to Mark James. Mark James in three.
13: The 98 car of P.J. Jones made contact with the outside wall at the exit of turn number three, and he continues to roll to a stop. He will roll to a stop right up against the wall just in front of the grandstands where the grandstands start at the end of the back straightaway. So the day comes to a close for P.J. Jones in that Curb Records car.
0: Boy, Donald, you just mentioned the fact that the rookies had done such a great job last year, and we didn't see, well, it was Dan Weldon who went out very late in the race, was the first rookie out. That is our fourth of eight rookies today in the field. Four of eight rookies are now out of the race, and we have yet to reach the halfway point.
5: And for nostalgia buffs, two Foyts and a Jones are no longer running. We just got an answer left.
4: at least he did do what his daddy asked him, and that's beat a Foyt, he beat both of them.
5: That is right. He did tell him that, yeah.
0: Okay, let's go back to Mark James. Mark, it appears that PJ is okay. There is damage to the right side of the car, not significant. Certainly enough to knock him out, but he is getting out under his own power.
13: Yeah, we see him exiting the car as we speak. We don't see the ambulance there. We do see the vehicle that Dr. Henry Bock drives at all of the Indy Racing League events. And fortunately, we get to see a lot of drivers make the ride back that way. Don't like to see that ambulance pull up. But the safety crew continues to help PJ out of the car. He's now up standing on his own, and Mike appears to be okay.
0: So P.J. Jones from Torrance, California, who now calls North Carolina home, climbs out of the Curb Agajanian Beck Motorsports entry, and that's a disappointing way for that day to end as now we approach the midway point. So as Donald Davidson mentioned, A.J. Foyt the fourth out of the race, Larry Foyt out of the race, Mark Taylor out of the race, and now P.J. Jones out of the race, all four rookies. So that's half the rookie crop. It has been cut in half. Let's go downstairs to Kevin Lee.
19: I'm with Greg Beck, the car owner for P.J. Jones. Greg, any idea what happened?
20: Not really sure. The car was running pretty consistently and then started picking up some understeer. P.J. said he's not even sure what happened, so we'll just have to figure it out.
19: Okay, he's out of the car and he's fine.
0: And for those of you who hear that term understeer and you're not exactly sure what that means that it's very difficult to turn the car through the turn. It wants to just keep moving up the wall, Dave, and it's almost like it's fighting you to turn, and you just keep drifting up to the wall, and the car does not want to turn.
4: It's like if you're driving on snow or rain and you go to turn the wheels, and you turn the wheels and the car goes straight, that's understeer or push.
0: So we are looking at the Andretti Green Racing entries of Weldon and Kanaan. They came off, they pitted together at lap 94, and this could cost them just a bit, guys. They're going to be a little bit farther back, but they miss out on the yellow. Everyone else will be able to come back under yellow. They continue to clean up the incident on the back straight where P.J. Jones made contact. You know, while we have just a minute here, we would like to salute Donald Davidson, the folks that were inducted into the Hall of Fame a couple of weeks ago, the annual Old Timers Banquet, and it was outstanding. The Indianapolis Hall of Fame Museum regarded it among the best in the country, if not the world, but an interesting crop this year. Mark Donohue, Emerson Fittipaldi, Tom Sneva. Tom Sneva said he thought he had been indicted when he got his letter, not inducted. And team owners, former owners, John Zink and Lindsey Hopkins were both inducted as well.
5: Yeah, John Zink was there. Lindsey Hopkins is deceased, and one of his sons accepted. In fact, the irony is that Lindsey Hopkins III was going to induct, and he passed away a week before the ceremony, so Carter Hopkins accepted, and then Roger Penske accepted on behalf of Emerson Fittipaldi. Sneva was there. Mark Donohue's son accepted for him.
0: Darren Manning has had a good run today. Let's go downstairs. Kim Morris has got his pit stop as the leaders roll onto pit lane.
6: Yes, Darren Manning is coming in. Now, guys, keep in mind, they were just about to make their scheduled pit stop anyway when PJ brought out the yellow. Darren started 15th today. He's been one of the highest running guys for a good while in this race. He stalls it on pit road. They're backing it up. Over 13 seconds now to Jim Murphy.
1: The leader has stalled. Buddy Rice has stalled, trying to leave the pit exit. They'll get him fired and underway, but cars streaming by. A bad break for the early leader.
0: Wow, how about that? Manning and Rice both stall, and that is very unusual, so they're going to have to make up an awful lot of ground on the track as they lose it on pit lane. Let's go to Dave Argerbright. He's got an update on Mark Taylor.
15: Well, Mike, nothing official at this point, but Mark Taylor, according to a member of his crew, is being transported to a local hospital. He had a little bump on the head. He's conscious and doesn't appear to be badly hurt. His knees are banged up a little bit, and it's primarily as a precaution that they're going to transport him for further examination. But good news for Mark Taylor. It sounds like nothing serious.
0: We are under yellow for the fifth time of the afternoon, and we are approaching the midway point in the 88th Indy 500.
21: Just joining us? Then let's get you up to date on all of today's IndyCar Series action. It's time for the Whip.
0: Cars coming off of turn four under yellow. They'll complete 99 laps. This time by Dan Weldon is your leader. His Andretti Green Racing teammate Tony Kanaan runs second. Sam Hornish Jr. is third. Elio Castroneves is fourth. Brian Herta is fifth. Adrian Fernandez is sixth. Dario Franchitti is seventh. Buddy Rice is eighth. Scott Dixon runs ninth. Kosuke Matsura is tenth.
4: Buddy Rice has led 67 laps today. We have had five yellow flags. The first one for A.J. Foyt, the fourth for five. The red flag for the sprinkles and the rain lasted eight. Larry Foyt brought out the caution for six laps. And then the Taylor Carpenter crash going out for eight. And then our fifth one here with P.J. Jones. Out of the race, A.J. Foyt, the fourth and 33rd. Larry Forrest in 32nd. Ed Carpenter in the 31st position. Then Mark Taylor and P.J. Jones.
13: If you were going to give a hard luck award at the halfway point, it'd have to go to Robbie Gordon's crew. Robbie started 18th and due to rain, couldn't really make a move early on. He's in Charlotte now for the Nextel Cup race. Relief driver Jacques Lazier has experienced all kinds of mechanical trouble since we went back to green, currently running 29th. Big day for Brian Herta so far. He started 23rd. He has his machine in the top five all day. He's currently running in fifth.
1: Racing luck of all kinds down here. Here on pit lane, our pole sitter and early leader, Buddy Rice, stalled leaving the pits. That dropped him all the way back to eighth place. We've had a couple of cut tires down here. We documented the bobble by Buddy Lazier earlier on, and Tony Kanaan that last time around, he had to hit pit lane with a cut tire as well. However, it worked out right just with the yellow. He's only dropped to second place, so it worked out good for Kanaan, bad for Buddy Rice.
0: So the yellow flag remains displayed in the flag stand, and it looks like with lap number 100 coming up, we will see that completed under a yellow flag condition. So we will see the cross flags this time by indicating the halfway mark with bright sunshine now shining on this track. And folks, I wouldn't have believed it in 100 years if you'd have told me 3 hours ago that this is what we'd be watching here this afternoon. Dan Weldon runs first. Tony Kanaan is second. Sam Hornish Jr. is third. Elio Castroneves is fourth. Brian Herta is fifth. Very quickly to Dave Arkebright. Dave?
15: Well, we hated to see an early end for P.J. Jones. P.J., what happened?
8: I'm not sure. I mean, we were struggling with the car and, you know, me just the lack of laps a little bit. And I was loose and we were just trying to get it fixed and I was just trying to ride it out. And I don't know, I was in two and all of a sudden I pushed right up in the fence. So I don't know if I got high or if it blew it right front or what. I mean, it just all of a sudden I was in the fence quicker and I knew what happened. So, you know, it's slick. I mean, it happened to me one other time. I got up just a tick high and all of a sudden it kind of, I think it was what happened to Larry Foyt. But, you know, I just feel bad for, you know, Hitachi and Curb Records. You know, we got a late start. Maybe we can do it next year and get a little earlier start.
15: We sure hope to see him back here. Jim Murphy?
1: Sam Hornish Jr. hit pit lane to go ahead and top off from fuel. He also stalled the engine. However, it's under yellow. They get him refired, and he'll rejoin.
0: You know, it's interesting, too, because Kenny Bregg told us when he saw at the very beginning of the race a couple of Kelly Racing cars stall, he said somebody's running some real tall gears, and that could be what's going on here today.
4: Exactly.
0: In order to put the power to the pavement as soon as you possibly can, run a little bit taller gear, and because of that, they may be killing it. We've seen it happen so many times already. So once again, Dan Weldon, he is the leader at lap 100. We are halfway home at the 88th Indy 500. Hey, we want to remind you that if you have entered the Motor Coat IRL Leader at the Half Challenge, you got to note that Dan Weldon is the Motor Coat Leader at the halfway point. For more details, go to www.motorcoat.com. Again, it is Dan Weldon, the leader at the halfway point at the 88th Indianapolis 500-mile race. Sam Hornish Jr. came back to the pits. Jim Murphy, what's going on with the six car?
1: When he came in for his original pit stop, they had a problem with the fuel vent connection. They brought him back in. They still were not able to get it to connect. They sent him back around one more time in. The third time was the charm. They've got him topped off properly. Unfortunately, we see Sam now moving from a contender's position all the way back to 19th place. They're in the process of replacing that vent coupling so it doesn't happen again. To Kevin.
19: Jacques Lazier did not even expect to be in this race today, but he replaced Robbie Gordon, who had to head to the Nextel Cup race in Charlotte. Jacques is out of the car. What ended the day?
9: Unfortunately, leaving the pits, we broke an axle, and it's really too bad because, you know, I got to thank everybody here. You know, Robbie Gordon for really going out on a limb and letting me get in the car. You know, Meyer, Coca-Cola, Grill to Go, great companies that supported this whole effort. Hopefully, Robbie can end well where he's going because, you know, unfortunately, we did not end well, but at the same time, it was one heck of a roller coaster ride.
19: That's Jacques Lazier.
0: Okay, thanks very much. I hate to see Jacques out of it. Hey, we want to say to Seaman Lucas Garrett, serving on board the USS Iwo Jima and listening to us today, greetings from Andrea Russell of our mail order department. We're proud of you, and we hope to see you home safe and sound next year at the 89th Indianapolis 500. Dan Weldon is your leader. He'll bring him off of turn number four, down the front straight across the yard of bricks. Tony Kanaan in tow, and it's going to be the teammates from Andretti Green. Gary Baker going side by side.
7: And Castroneves will lose his spot to Herta. It'll be Weldon, Kanaan, Herta, Castroneves, turn two, turn two.
1: Kanaan shoots the lead. He's got a seven-car length advantage over his teammate, and that would be Dan Weldon. Another three-car lengths back to their other teammate, Brian Herta, as they head to three.
13: Tony Kanaan set up for turn number one. Looked like he was shot out of a cannon. Now we see Brian Herta going to try to make the move on Weldon. Now he'll tuck back in behind him, the leader, Kanaan, in the north end.
2: It's an Andretti Green 1-2-3. The big gulp 7-11 car, number 11, green and white, Tony Kanaan. Then Dan Weldon, then Brian Herta, followed by Castroneves.
0: Boy, you just got to shake your head, Dave Wilson, and wonder how they can do it. Andretti Green runs 1-2-3, but the third place right now, it's in jeopardy as Elio Castroneves makes the pass.
7: He does make the pass, and Brian Herta falls back to the first spot as Tony Kanaan continues to stretch it out in turn two.
1: Meanwhile, the leader's starting to pull away. Tony Kanaan, a seven-length advantage over his teammate, Dan Weldon. Some 20 car lengths back to Elio Castroneves, who runs in third.
13: He and Weldon really starting to open it up now. They've already set up for turn number three. Now there's a fan of cars spreading out. Adrian Fernandez battling with Brian Herta and also Scott Dixon. Chris Denery, that bunch in the north end.
2: That is Tony Kanaan and Dan Weldon well out in front. Then it's followed by Castroneves, then Herta. Then it's about five cars battling for the next position.
0: So Dan Weldon right now just trying to keep in touch with his teammate Tony Kanaan about four. And we got a problem. A problem on pit road. Three cars are together. Sam Hornish Jr. is one of them. It looks like one of the target cars as well. Sam Hornish Jr.'s car continues to roll down pit road, literally on the inside of the pit wall. Sam Hornish Jr. in car number six will finally come to a stop directly below us in the Purex pit. Boy, Chris Denery, three cars get together. Let's hear about it. You saw it from the start.
2: Well, we have seen so many cars coming through turn four, two wide at least. These cars exiting four, they got inside the white line as you would go into pit lane, and three cars went spinning and then hit the barrier on the inside of the track, and then they were spinning. They were spinning down pit row, and let's head down to Kevin Lee. He is down in the pits. Kevin?
19: I am right next to the destroyed machine of Scott Dixon and the equally battered machine of Greg Ray. Both drivers have gotten out of the car. They are both okay. In fact, the safety crew is chasing down Scott Dixon. He has walked away. They have to put him in the back of a truck to take him to his mandatory visit to the medical center. But everybody appears to be okay, at least here in pit lane.
0: Well, the three cars all hooked up as they exited turn number four, a very strange-looking incident. And as the three cars collectively made their way sliding across the track, connected to each other, one of the cars slammed the attenuator, Dave Wilson, there at the entrance of the pit lane. We saw Billy Boat hit that attenuator last year. This could have been a far more devastating crash than what we just saw.
4: They were very, very lucky. That's right. That is the 10 machine of Manning, not the number one machine of Dixon. So an unbelievable situation there. But, yeah, it could have been a lot worse than it turned out to be. But thanks to the actuator, that did save some skin there.
0: So Sam Hornish Jr. once again will make the long walk back to his garage area. His first race with Marlboro Team Penske, he was hoping the first time was going to be the charm, just as it was in his first start. And now he has stopped at the Target Chip Ganassi Racing pit stall, and he is speaking with someone down there. So he is speaking to someone in the Target Chip Ganassi Racing pit area, and cannot see from where, from my vantage point, who he may be talking to down there, but he has stopped. So Sam Hornish Jr. Is down there, and he is talking right now, maybe doing an interview as we speak. Kind of an interesting place to stop and do that. We are being told it is perhaps a television interview. Now, have we gotten, Kevin Lee, a visual on Greg Ray? He is out of the car, and he is okay.
19: Yeah, he's fine, and Darren Manning was also fine as well.
0: Okay, so we've got Sam Hornish Jr. He has walked away from this, as has Greg Ray, as has Darren Manning. We hope to be able to find out from them exactly what happened. Let's see, as the car, the pace car, the 2004 Chevrolet Corvette brings the field across the yard of bricks. We will complete 107 of 200 laps. Donald Davidson, this day has had a little bit of everything at this point.
5: I thought I saw a crew member go down, and I think that's what we're seeing here, or a safety worker. When Sam Hornish's car came sliding down the wall, you just saw everybody diving over the wall, and it looked like somebody did get hit. But, yeah, this is just really extraordinary. I mean, we can't even believe that we're running today compared with what it was just a couple of hours ago. And, you know, we go through races without major crashes like this, and we've had several, and now a three-car crash coming into the attenuator like that is pretty alarming. And another rookie goes by the wayside, so we are now down to three.
0: You're exactly right. One of the trackside safety workers is being removed from the track. He is being carried down pit lane, and apparently he has injured, it looks like, his left leg. But very quickly, let's go to Kim Marsh. She's got Sam Hornish Jr.
6: You got a quick word with Sam here. Sam, what happened?
10: A bad day for us. We had a very fast race car today running up towards the front and had a problem during a pit stop. Nobody's fault, just a piece got stuck in the vent, and not very forgiving today, so we'll go back next year. We'll try it again. These guys have worked so hard, and just got to really give a hand to the Marble Team Penske guys.
6: Looks like some impact for you, but you're okay?
10: Yeah, I feel okay. You know, it's one of those things that happens. Just got to stay out of trouble, and that's the big part. You got to finish all 500 miles.
6: Sam Hornish Jr.,
0: you can hear the disappointment in his voice. Once again, Sam Hornish Jr.'s car traveled against the pit wall going through some 15 or 18 pit stalls, literally glued right up against the side of the wall. The left side of Sam Hornish Jr.'s car is all but gone, and it came to a stop as though he was going to make a pit stop in, I believe that's the number 24 pit stall for Felipe Giafone, the Purex Dreyer and Reinbold team. Meantime, about 300 yards north of where Sam Hornish Jr.'s car stopped, you will find the Greg Ray number 13 Access Motorsports car and the number 10 Target Chip Ganassi racing machine of Darren Manning. Now, Jim Murphy.
1: Darren Manning, first of all, glad to see you appear to be okay. What happened up in that gaggle in four?
12: Yeah, I was just going around the outside, and, I was fine, you know, nothing a problem with me. And then I think Greg just maybe didn't even know I was there. I don't know if his spotter wasn't calling it or what, but we were side by side. You know, he should have maybe lifted and stayed in the middle of the track, but he came up and hit me in the side, and we both ended up going out and taking Sam with us.
1: You had a pretty good run going up to that point. We saw you moving up through the field.
12: Yeah, I think we were up to third as well because we were saving quite a lot of fuel and we were able to go a bit longer. And, I just didn't have it in gear going in the pit stop. And, we lost all the spots. We went right down to the back. So, it's still 100 laps to go. So it's just a shame with such a quick car.
1: All right, well, glad to see you back in one piece and safe and sound, though we're sorry to see you out of this one so early. And one quick note, Mike, we've a couple of crews down here mentioning to me, we believe we've got rain on the way within 30 minutes.
0: Yeah, we just have taken a look at the radar, and we have definitely got what appears to be a fairly, I don't want to say serious storm, but certainly a storm with a lot of rain in it, closing on the Indianapolis Motor Speedway in this part of Indianapolis. So, once again, it does appear that we've got an interesting situation shaping up. 108 laps are complete, so if it were to rain, the race would be official. This is, we have already experienced two rain delays today, and the track team has done an incredible job getting this track dried out and race-ready once again. This, however, could be a lengthy cleanup with the attenuator, which is a styrofoam, if you will, it's a styrofoam barrier, essentially, that covers the rear of the pit wall. So you will see where the pit wall squares off. There is a large styrofoam shock absorber, I guess is the best way to describe it, for a situation just like this. I remember very well Dennis Firestone hitting that portion of the pit wall and the car coming to a stop. I remember Kevin Kogan when he hit it and it literally cut the car in half, at least this time, Donald Davidson. All three of these drivers walk away from this. Their cars are obviously seriously damaged, but the attenuator did its job.
5: Well, actually, it was a very different setup in the days that that you're talking about. In fact, when Dennis Firestone hit, I don't think they even had one yet, and that was during carburation runs. And he spun.
0: No, there definitely wasn't an attenuator when Dennis Firestone hit. Okay. You're right. Yeah.
5: When Kogan was there, I don't remember if there was.
0: I don't think there was one there either.
5: That's yeah. what made them decide they'd better have one.
0: Right. Exactly. Yeah. Exactly. Chris Economaki has joined us in the booth. Chris, we're eight, make it nine laps beyond the halfway mark. What do you see out there that you like, and what do you see that you don't like?
11: Well, I like it. It's good. Race is getting close to being over, and I hate to see these wrecks being towed away. They're going in opposite directions on the track now. But before the race started, I talked to a lot of the drivers about the wind. They said, well, the wind isn't really bad. If you walk up behind the pits or over in the grandstand, you don't feel it. You step on the track, and it's blowing. It's an incredible amount of wind out there. And as I said in my opening comment, these cars now, with the downforce having been removed from them, are very twitchy. And the accidents we've seen have been minor accidents, where a car moves a little bit and bang, it touches the wall or hits another guy. These cars, particularly with this wind, are extremely difficult to handle. We see several cars out of the race now because they took minor swerves. The other thing that really makes notice is how many cars will pass a guy that suddenly has

0: that have wound up parking cars for the day. So the cleanup continues for the three-car incident involving Greg Ray, Darren Manning, and Sam Hornish Jr. All three of those drivers are out of the 88th Indianapolis 500. We pause 10 seconds for station identification. 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With 111 laps complete, we have rain approaching, we have heavy overcast now, and we have the cleanup continuing for the three-car incident that took two contenders, Sam Hornish Jr. and Darren Manning, out of this race. Greg Ray was also involved, but he was several laps down at the time. Now what we have got are teams telling their drivers, when we go green, you're going to have to go for it if you're going to try to win this race. Kanaan, Weldon, Castroneves, Hurtas, and Fernandez, that is your top five. Let's go to Jim Murphy.
1: On the pit wall, Kim Green is calling the race for Tony Kanaan. You guys are in front. We've got weather inbound. What's the message for your driver?
2: Well, I was hoping maybe somebody can give me a definitive answer on where the weather's going to hit. We've still got a reasonable amount of fuel on board, so when the pits open, the call for us is, do we come in or stay out? And that's going to be a pretty tough call, really. I'd hate the weather to finish this race early. I think everybody deserves to see a 500-mile race, so we're hoping that's the case, but we're going to play it by ear if we get some more updated weather information.
1: If the pit's open right now, what's your call?
2: You know, I'm not sure I want to answer that one right now.
1: He's holding it close to his chest, but he's got a big grin on his face. I think the feeling will know the answer in about 3 minutes.
0: Well, right now, he's got to be feeling pretty good because he's got three of the top four positions. Once again, it's Kanaan, Weldon, Castroneves, and Herta, your top four at the 88 500. 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
0: Well, we get to see now who plays poker the best at 200-plus miles an hour at the Indianapolis Motor Speedway. Dave Wilson, we've got an interesting situation. You look up at the skies, you look at the radar, they're telling you two different things. The radar says that rain is coming. The sky tells you we see some white puffy clouds up there and some patches of blue. What's it going to be if the pits will be open momentarily? When they are, do you bring your guy in on half tanks or do you leave him out there and go for the run thinking the rain might be in here in 15 minutes?
4: Well, if I'm a crew chief, and I leave my boy out and tell him to stand on the button. That's what I would do.
0: Well, here's the full field as we look at it right now. Tony Kanaan is your leader with 113 laps complete. His Andretti Green Racing teammate Dan Weldon runs second. Third place belongs to Marlboro Team Penske's Elio Castroneves. Fourth place belongs to yet another Andretti Green Racing car, Brian Herta. Fifth place belongs to Adrian Fernandez, who has been quick all month long. It is absolutely no surprise to see him there. Then you've got Scott Dixon running in sixth place, and Kosuke Matsura, the rookie from Japan, running in seventh. Buddy Rice, the pole sitter, running in eighth as he continues to try to make up for stalling the car in the pit, but right now it is tough going out there. Thomas Schechter shown in ninth place. Dario Franchitti, the fourth Andretti Green machine, is shown in 10th place. Alex Barron is 11th. Vitor Mira runs in 12th place. 13th place to Felipe Giafone. 14th place to Al Unser Jr. 15th place to Jeff Simmons. 16th place to Scott Sharp. 17th place to Roger Yasukawa. 18th place to Buddy Lazier. 19th place to Bruno Junqueira. all of those cars are on the lead lap, and that is so important at this point. And I got to admit, Donald Davidson, it's been a long time since we have been beyond the halfway point at the Indianapolis 500 and seen 18 or 19 cars on the lead lap.
5: Well, of course, when you get the cautions have been fairly evenly distributed, and that'll do it for you.
0: The rest of the field looks like this. Once again, Bruno Junqueira in 19th place is the final car on the lead lap. Then you've got Tora Takagi in 20th. Then you've got Richie Hearn in 21st, Sarah Fisher 22nd, Robbie McGee 23rd, Marty Roth 24th, Darren Manning out of the race in 25th, Sam Hornish Jr. out of the race 26th, Greg Ray out of the race in 27th, P.J. Jones out of the race in 28th, Jacques Lazier out of the race in 29th, Mark Taylor out of the race in 30th, Ed Carpenter out of the race 31st, Larry Foyt out of the race 32nd, and A.J. Foyt the 4th out of the race 33rd. Let's go to Jim Murphy.
1: A splash and go for Dario Franchitti in the South Pit. He went in and out in about 6.5 seconds to Kevin Lee.
6: Elio Castroneves will not have to pit here in this time. He went through his last pit stop, like Brian Herta's, was at 97, so they are going to gas it up, and the restart is going to be the key here in just a few moments.
4: Well, you know what's interesting there is that Andretti Green brings in Franchitti, who was running 10th at the time. They top up his fuel tanks. They've got Kanaan, they got Weldon and Herta all running in the top four. So, Michael, he's covered any way they go.
0: That's exactly right. He has got it covered on all fronts, and his guys should be able to offer some help to each other.
4: Yep.
0: So we'll have to wait and see. Hey, we've been throughout the broadcast, both in our early morning pre-race show this morning, which started at 10 o'clock Indianapolis time, and then our second pre-race show and our subsequent race broadcast of both the first portion of the race and now the second portion of the race. We've been telling you about members of the armed forces who are directly tied to folks that we work with here at the Indianapolis Motor Speedway, affiliated companies within the IndyCar and Indy Racing League family. And we would like to say to Lieutenant John Campbell, U.S. Army 501st Parachute Infantry out of Fort Richardson, Alaska, serving in Camp Salerno, Afghanistan, greetings from your dad, Jim Campbell, who is our Director of Public Safety here at the Indianapolis Motor Speedway. To Air Force Master Sergeant Richard Rachel, a 24-year veteran stationed at Tinker Air Base, welcome to the Speedway today. Today, he's watching his first Indy 500 from Section 40 in the Tower Terrace. Your son Scott and daughter Shannon are glad to have you home visiting. Their mom, Renee, works in our retail division. To Airman First Class Corey Johnson, serving in Afghanistan's, greeting from your cousin, Holly Mercer, of our retail department, and to Army Warrant Officer James Ellis, just back from Al Asad, Iraq, and now at Fort Carson, welcome home from your dad, Jim Ellis, of our IRL Timing and Scoring Division. Great to have you all with us here today, and certainly we also want to pass along that we heard from ATR Paul G. Levitt, and he is watching today or listening to us today down in Florida, where he says that the weather down there is really great. He wishes he was here with us, though, at the Indianapolis Motor Speedway. Green flag is out. Tony Kanaan will lead his teammate Weldon across the line. They go side by side into turn number one. Weldon has the edge.
7: Weldon's on the outside, makes the pass. Dan Weldon, then Kanaan. Then it's the three car of Castroneves. Then Herta. One, two, three, four into turn two.
8: Perhaps Dan Weldon starting to flex his muscles. He makes the power move on the outside. Now Kanaan getting a look at his rearview mirror at the car of Elio Castroneves. They're midway down the back straightaway.
7: Elio tucks in right in behind Tony Kanaan. Wants to take a peek, but Tony's going to take that low line away. Meanwhile, Dan Weldon really starts to stretch it out in the north there.
8: Dan Weldon has been strong all day. He's got about a 15-car length lead. The red and white Dallara Honda, followed by his teammate Kanaan. Then it's Castroneves and Herta.
0: Hey, Donald Davidson, how reminiscent was that pass of one we saw Mr. Mears make in 1991 to go on to win his fourth?
5: 1991. Michael Andretti did it to Rick Mears on one lap, and Mears did it back the next lap. You don't see that very often. The fans in the stand saw it on consecutive laps in 91.
0: So Dan Weldon flexing his muscle. I think that's probably the best way to put it. That is for certain, to be able to pass on the outside into turn number one. So right now, Tony Kanaan trying to chase down Dan Weldon into turn number three.
7: Not going to get it done, Mike. The differential's about 10 car lengths between the first three cars. Then a big gap back to Brian Herta. They're setting up for four.
8: Castroneves is gaining on Tony Kanaan. He's only about 10 car lengths behind. The first three have stretched it out in front of Herta.
0: 118 laps will be complete as the top three flash across the yard of bricks. It's Weldon, Kanaan, and Elio Castroneves in one.
7: And that's the way they will say. Then there's a big gap back to the 7 machine of Brian Herta. That field is in the second turn already.
8: Tony Tony Kanaan starting to gain ground on Dan Weldon. He's about five car lengths back. Equidistant back in third. Elio Castroneves, they run nose to tail to turn three.
7: Sure looks like they're trying to bunch up a little bit. Tony Kanaan fans out behind Dan Weldon trying to maybe bring his concentration a little bit. Weldon's advantage about three car lengths.
8: The bright orange and white car of Elio Castroneves, Marlboro Team Penske. He has the two Andretti green cars in his sights down the straightaway.
0: The top three cars have pulled away. Tony Kanaan will go to the inside of Weldon as they go across the yard of Briggs Banks. He's trying to set him up in one.
7: He not only set him up, he got him, Mike. Tony Kanaan retakes the lead with Weldon letting him deliver to his spot. Then Castroneves, that field already in the second turn.
8: And the backslide might not be done yet for Dan Weldon as Kanaan pulls away. Here comes two-time winner Elio Castroneves. He's right up on the rear end of Dan Weldon as they go to three.
7: He'll stay right there. About a two-car length differential as Castroneves behind Dan Weldon. Meanwhile, Kanaan stretch it out a bit. He already exits turn number three.
8: The green and white car of Kanaan, about 15 car lengths. Then it's Weldon, and right in his rear view mirror is that orange and white Penske car, two-time winner Castroneves.
0: Brazil's Tony Kanaan. He is 80 laps away from victory here at the Indianapolis Motor Speedway, but now the battle is for second place. Here comes Elio Castroneves.
7: Castroneves looks to the inside, looks better than backs off, gives Weldon plenty of racing room, loses the ground. Tony Kanaan pulls the field into the second turn.
8: And as he made his move, Castroneves unable to get by Weldon. Now he's losing ground to Weldon, and here comes Brian Herta. We may have a battle developing for the third place. Castroneves got it, and Herta wants it in turn three.
7: And I think Adrian Fernandez wants a piece of that. He's starting to pull up on Brian Herta. He's already in turn number three. The leader set up for four.
8: And here they come in four. It is Kanaan. He's down along the white line. He's followed closely by his teammate Weldon and Castroneves. Herta. Brian Herta and Fernandez making a move. He's in fifth.
0: Seven cars now in this hookup up front. It's Tony Kanaan leading the train into turn number one.
7: And here they come again with Kanaan and Willard and Castroneves. And don't overlook Buddy Rice. He's starting to pick up the machine as he moves up into the field in turn two.
8: Kanaan, Weldon, Castroneves, Herta. Then it's Adrian Fernandez, and he's starting to see Buddy Rice get bigger and bigger in his rearview mirror. Mark James, the pole sitter, may be back in three.
7: That looks like the battle for fifth. That's the best battle right now. Adrian Fernandez with about a half a car length advantage over Buddy Rice. They exit turn number three and roar into the north end.
8: Well, one and two, it's still Andretti Green. It's Kanaan followed by Weldon, then Castroneves and Herta. Fernandez trying to hold off a hard-charging Buddy Rice.
0: Holy cow, we got ourselves a race here, boys, as Tony Kanaan trying to hold off Dan Weldon, Elio Castroneves in the XM satellite radio car, Brian Herta, to turn number one. They're already in turn number two in front of you, Adam Alexander.
8: Three-car breakaway. Kanaan, 10 car lengths in front of Weldon. It's three car lengths back to Castroneves, and then another 20 car lengths back to Herta. Those are the top fours. They run to three.
7: Tony Kanaan, the leader, continues to lead by about 10 car lengths. It looks like Elio's starting to pull up a little bit on Dan Weldon. He's got it down to five car lengths in the short shoot of the north end.
8: On this cloudy gray day, you can see the colors of these fast-moving machines. Kanaan exits turn four. He's got about a 10-car length lead in first place.
0: The top three cars now distance themselves just a bit from Herta's car, but right now, Tony Kanaan, he's going to be battling very soon his teammate Weldon. They're in one.
7: Yeah, they are pretty much the winning winner last time around by Kanaan, as well as Castroneves, Herta, and Fernandez. Just as fast as you can see, they hit that second turn and Adam Alexander.
8: 1:23. Those are the number of laps on the board. The racing really starting to heat up. Kanaan, your leader, the battle for second. Castroneves looking at Weldon.
7: Not a four-car breakaway anymore. It's a one-car, then maybe two cars running together. Then a pretty nice battle for about the fourth spot to the eighth spot in the short shoot in the north end.
8: Well, they're out of the short shoot into four. It's clearly Kanaan, about a 10-car length lead, remaining over Weldon. The top three cars have broken away.
0: So once again, the top three cars now trying to distance themselves just a bit. We're watching a great battle as Tony Kanaan leads Dan Weldon and Elio Castroneves. 123 laps are complete at the 88th Indianapolis 500. of 200 complete at the 88th Indianapolis 500-mile race. 19 of the 33 starters remain on the lead lap. Tony Kanaan is your leader. Dan Weldon runs second. Elio Castroneves is third. Brian Herta runs fourth. Adrian Fernandez is fifth. Chris Economaki.
5: What a race, Mike. These guys are not only great racing drivers, but wonderful showmen as well. The last two passes for the lead came right at the start-finish line in front of the high-priced seats. The top nine drivers are inside of 3.5 seconds on the track. This may be one of the closest bunch finishes in 500 history if this keeps up.
0: Let's go to Dave Argabright. Dave.
9: Mike, just a few moments ago, an IndyCar official approached George Coates, the team manager for Brian Herta, and told him that his driver was blocking, and he is asked to contact Brian Barnhart via radio for a warning. So they are really watching the driving tactics very closely at the 10 stages of this late race.
0: Okay, once again, you know, it's interesting, too, because Donald Davidson, we're kind of treating these laps as though we're closing on like the 5 or 10 lap mark, when in fact we still have 71 laps remaining, but everyone is wondering about the weather.
5: Well, it doesn't look too bad right now. I mean, off in the distance, maybe there's rain, but it's quite some time away, so we could go the distance here. This is just the craziest day I think we've ever had.
0: Tony Kanaan, now Jerry Baker, beginning to open it up just a bit in one.
7: Yes, and the pressure really right now is on Dan Wilder as Castroneves pulls up about 5 or 6 car lengths behind him in turn two.
8: It appears out front is the place to be because the leader gets that clean air, but the man in second, a sitting duck, and that's the case right now. Dan Wilder seeing a lot of Elio Castroneves.
7: Indeed he is, Adam. His rearview mirrors are full of Elio Castroneves. Evans. Nobody behind Castroneves, really. He's really opened it up behind Brian Herta. They're already setting up for four.
8: They are out of the short chute. They set it up in four. Kanaan along the white line now toward the middle of the track. He's got a nice lead over Weldon, about 15 cars.
0: Okay, we missed our 125-lap full field rundown, so let's do that now as we see 131 laps posted. Tony Kanaan is your leader. Dan Weldon runs second. Elio Castroneves is third. Brian Herta is fourth. And Adrian Fernandez is fifth. Buddy Rice back up to sixth place. Scott Dixon is seventh. Vitor Mira all the way back up to eighth place after having gone all the way back to 24th earlier after being penalized for running over a hose in his pit. We got a problem in turn four. Christianary.
8: A car is coming down the straightaway. It was hitting the outside wall in turn four, and it's rookie Marty Roth. He was out of the groove, and he hit the wall. I don't know if he hit the safer barrier, but he slid all the way down the front straightaway.
0: It looks like Marty Roth made initial contact with the safer barrier, then came off the wall, then slammed back into the wall, and basically just skidded down the wall all the way, has now come across the track, Jerry Baker, and stopped very near your location.
1: Down a pit out.
0: Jerry Baker?
7: Mike, he hit the inside wall again down here. Obviously, he had no control of that car. He didn't hit it very hard, but the safety crew was quickly out there on the rookie, the 45-year-old rookie Canadian, Marty Roth, and they are working very gingerly on getting him out of that automobile. The first crack against the wall up by Chris is the one that caused the problem. When he tagged the wall down inside, he was pretty much out of speed at that time.
0: Donald Davidson, would that make it 6 of the 8 rookies now out of the race?
5: Yes, it would. Kosuke Matsura, who is in 9th and actually was dropping back. He was in that lead group, but he did fall back from 8th place a little bit. Anyway, he's running 9th. Jeff Simmons is 12th. Those are the only two rookies running.
0: Jeff Simmons started 29th and is up to 12th place, so plus 17 for Jeff Simmons on the day. Very quickly, we were doing the full field rundown. Let's get that for you. Tony Kanaan with yellow showing with 132 complete is your leader. Dan Weldon runs second. Elio Castroneves is third. Brian Herta is fourth. Adrian Fernandez is fifth. Buddy Rice is sixth. Vitor Mira is seventh. Scott Dixon is eighth. Kosuke Matsura is ninth. And Thomas Schechter is 10th. Alex Barron runs 11th. Jeff Simmons is 12th. Roger Yasukawa is 13th. Dario Franchitti is 14th. Alan Sir Jr. is 15th. Felipe Giafone is 16th. Scott Sharp is 17th. Bruno Junqueira is 18th. And Buddy Lazier is 19th. All 19 cars are shown on the lead lap. Toru Takagi runs one lap down in 20th place. Richie Hearn, 21st. Sarah Fisher, 22nd. Robbie McGee, 23rd. The following cars are out of the race. 24th place, Marty Roth. 25th, Darren Manning. 26th, Sam Hornish Jr. 27th, to Greg Ray. 28th, to P.J. Jones. 29th, to Robbie Gordon / Jacques Lazier. 30th, to Mark Taylor. 31st, to Ed Carpenter. 32nd, to Larry Foyt. And 33rd, to A.J. Foyt, the 4th. Now we're watching pit stops as everyone now trying to take advantage, and it looks like Elio Castroneves has overshot his pit stall. Let's go to Kevin Lee.
6: He missed it. They had to back him up. Now they've got it back in. They've got all four tires off. Actually, three of the four are back on. The fourth goes on. They've got it fueled. It's still on the jacks. It is still having some difficulty, and they have now dropped it in a pit stop of 28 seconds. Very costly for Castro Neves.
0: Donald Davidson.
5: Okay, the Andretti green strategy pays off here because Dario Franchitti stayed on the track, and if he continues to stay because he had that splash and go, he should be leading the race now.
0: Very
5: next
0: quickly,
5: time around.
0: Jerry Baker to you in turn number one.
10: Yeah, Mike, there's an interesting scenario going to develop here because it looked to me like for just 1 second that Weldon had beaten Kanaan out of the pits, and then when they got down to the line down here, Kanaan passed him as they were coming out of the pits. So we got to see whether it's Kanaan or Dan Weldon out in front.
0: Very quickly to Jim Murphy.
1: It was a very quick stop, 8.5 seconds for Tony Kanaan. The reason, they short-fueled him. We're playing the weather game. They're gambling that they don't need a full tank of fuel before the rain arrives here. Track position is all important. He probably took about 15 gallons.
0: Andretti Green Racing might well own the top four positions in this race. When we go back to Green Flag Racing, we'll reset the field when we come back to the 88th Indy 500. Well, just as Donald Davidson predicted, Dario Franchitti, the pit strategy has worked. He stays on the track, Donald, and he has picked up the lead, correct?
5: Well, yes and no. He came in. He led around, and he actually headed for the pit and crossed the line in the pit leading. So now Junqueira should be leading the next time around.
0: So Bruno Junqueira, who has been shown as far down as 19th, today, who started way up front in fourth position on the grid but dropped all the way to 19th, will very likely be shown as the leader when we go back to Green Flag Racing. Very quickly to Jim Murphy.
1: Here with a smiling Carl Haas, who's first time back at Indy in a few years. Your driver's sitting pretty with this threatening sky.
11: Well, it'd be good if it rained for us right now.
1: They're down here doing a rain dance, some of your crewmen. You guys took them out of sequence about 30 laps ago.
11: We had some problems in the handling, and we'll see how it ends up.
1: Oh, he's been here before, but he's enjoying the moment. That's Carl Haas.
0: No doubt about that, and it looks like Bruno Junqueira, yes, as we score 135 laps complete. Bruno Junqueira is shown the leader of the 88th Indy 500. Hey, it's great to hear from Howard Bennett, who's listening to us in West Yorkshire in the United Kingdom. He says he's divided about wanting Dan Weldon, Darren Manning, Sam Hornish, or Robbie Gordon to win this race. Well, they've narrowed your choices down to Dan Weldon. So, Howard Bennett, thanks so much for listening to us, and we appreciate you being a listener on IndyRacing.com and the IMS Radio Network. Let's go downstairs. Kim Morris.
12: Dan Weldon on that last stop, guys, a 7.5-second stop. Team manager Tony Cotman in a lot of talks with Michael Andretti, who is standing by down here in Dan Weldon's pit. Dan did beat Tony Kanaan out of the pits on that last stop to Dave Argabright.
9: Well, a good 8-second stop for Brian Herta. They indeed short-fueled the car as well. They filled to the tires, which essentially means they keep the fuel rig engaged only until the tires are swapped, and then they go. They can go the rest of the way with just one more stop, but as these clouds increase in the sky, it's very apparent we might not go the distance on this day. Mike King?
0: Tell you what, Dave Wilson, the folks that left here early, and I don't blame them necessarily, yeah, but boy, it's been some of the best racing we've seen here in years.
4: Hopefully
0: no
4: they're listening to us right now.
0: We sure hope so. Bruno Junqueira, the Honda-powered G-Force. He will bring them down the front straight across the yard of bricks. Will complete 137 laps. Tony Kanaan will go three wide as he makes the move inside of his teammate Dan Weldon in one.
10: And they may have come very close to touching. There's a left car of Tora Takagi in there to deal with, but it's Bruno Junqueira up front of Tony Kanaan in turn two.
8: Junqueira pulling away right behind him, the lap machine of Tora Takagi. Now Tony Kanaan sets his sights on the lap car. He looks to the inside of Takagi as they head to three.
7: He'll continue to look to the outside. Meanwhile, again, they try to fan out of the pack, in the back of the pack, trying to pull up on the leaders. Don't want to lose sight of him. Kanaan makes the pass at three. Sets sail for Junqueira.
13: They're in the short shoot, and Junqueira has the lead. Kanaan is there. He got by Takagi and a lap car of Richie Hearn, and they're now down the front straightaway as Kanaan has him in sight.
0: Bruno Junqueira with about a 15-car length lead. Jerry Baker, he leads that green and white big gold car in one, but here comes Weldon.
10: And all of a sudden, Dan Weldon becomes a player. Weldon moves around Takagi. He's in third. Out front as they go into the second corner.
8: Older tires on the car of Bruno Junqueira. We'll see if the newer tires pay off for Kanaan. He's trying to climb to the front. He's trying to bring Dan Weldon with him.
7: Tony Kanaan up on the wheel. Starts to close up on Bruno Junqueira as they close out the back straightaway. Set up for turn number three. The advantage about 15 car length.
13: Oh! They are four wide as they exit at three. Junqueira with Kanaan as we are seeing some unbelievable racing back in the pack, three wide in turn four.
0: Absolutely unbelievable. Thomas Schechter we have seen going three wide. We have seen Dario Franchitti going three wide. This gaggle of cars coming right here. You've got the 21 car. That is Jeff Simmons. Behind him, you've got Roger Yasukawa. Jerry Baker, this is some kind of fun bunch right here to watch.
10: Well, I'll tell you what, the entire stand stood up down here. I think there were five wide going down that back straightaway. As they head down the back straight to Martin Kincaid, it's Junqueira still out in front of this monster race of ours.
0: Holding on to that advantage, Brian Horner now has made quick work of the lap car towards Takagi. He's going to try to reel in the leaders.
13: The maroon and white car 36, Bruno Junqueira has the lead, followed by Kanaan and his teammate Dan Weldon.
0: 140 laps will be complete. Keep in mind, everybody's got to make at least one more pit stop. Jerry Baker there in one.
10: And Junqueira has stretched that. There goes Kanaan. There goes Weldon. Then it's Weldon. Back to Brian Hurnick. George Shute, they hit in the second turn.
13: Pit strategy paying off for Bruno Junqueira. He has stretched it out to a 25-car length advantage. Kanaan runs in second. Then it's Dan Weldon third. Brian Herta fourth. They're headed back to three.
0: The former pole sitter looking very, very strong right now. Meanwhile, Dan Weldon starting to pull up on Tony Kanaan. He wants to make a race for that second place.
13: Well, Junqueira wasn't so good early. He was in 19th place. Now he's the leader. He's followed 20 car lengths back by Kanaan. Then it's Weldon. Then it's Herta. Then it's Buddy Rice.
0: Buddy Rice starting to get racy. We've got ourselves a barn burner at the 88th Indianapolis 500. Mike King and the entire IMS Radio Network crew, we are having ourselves a ball on a cloudy Sunday afternoon, Memorial Day weekend 2004, and we are seeing an exhibition that we have not seen the likes of this in many, many years, Donald Davidson. Some of the racing that we have seen has been unbelievable, particularly back in the second half of the lead pack.
5: There was a gaggle of cars that we were watching a shot that must have had about 13 to 14 cars into one shot on the backstretch. With at one time it looked like they were trying to go five wide. It was just an unbelievable sight.
0: The fastest guy on the track right now, it appears, Mark James, is Buddy Rice. He picked up fourth by getting Brian Herta two laps earlier, and right now he is trying to track down both Dan Weldon and Tony Kanaan.
7: And he is doing that. The last couple of laps he has it to within about 10 car lengths. Kanaan's advantage over Weldon about six car lengths, but Junqueira's way out in front, Chris.
13: Way out in front. I'm going to say 30 car lengths. Then it's Honda, Honda, Honda. It's a Honda party here at Indianapolis.
0: Bruno Junqueira in that Pacific Air Newman Haas entry. Second place now. Good battle between the teammates. Kanaan and Weldon in one.
10: And Kanaan will stay on the outside. Weldon stays on the inside. Kanaan make the pass. And while they were jockeying, here comes Buddy Rice for the pass in turn two.
13: Right to the inside of Dan Weldon. He picks up the third spot. The pole sitter now running in the top three. And he sets his sights on Tony Kanaan for second.
7: Screams out of the back straightaway comes the number 15 car of Ray Hall Letterman Racing. It's Buddy Rice, the pole sitter, starting to reel in Tony Kanaan now. He's within six car lengths.
13: He's within six car lengths, but they've got about 40 car lengths behind Bruno Junqueira. He is down the straightaway and got a big gap on two and three.
0: So Bruno Junqueira, he is now working on a lead of just about 2.5 seconds as now we watch Tony Kanaan and Buddy Rice doing a battle there in turn number two.
10: Is going to have to hold on to that number three spot. Tony Kanaan stretches it out just a bit in front of Adam Alexander.
13: Both cars trying to keep their left side tires down on the white line. Kanaan, a five-car length advantage over Buddy Rice for the second spot.
7: Here comes Rice at about the midway point. He's close within a couple of car lengths. There goes the leader, Junqueira. Here comes Tony Kanaan. Then it's Buddy Rice and several car lengths back to Dan Weldon.
13: Yeah, here comes Junqueira down along the white line. He's through turn four. Now we go back a few seconds. It's Kanaan with Buddy Rice about five, six car lengths behind.
0: Junqueira had a 2.6-second lead last time by. Let's take a look this time. It's up to 2.8 seconds. Kanaan and Rice still doing battle for second. Here comes Adrian Fernandez, Jerry Baker in wide.
10: And they've already gone past me. Mike and Adams got him in turn two.
13: And it's Tony Kanaan running second and Buddy Rice third. About five car lengths back to the machine of Dan Weldon. But it continues to be a Sunday drive for Bruno Junqueira out front.
7: As soon as Bruno Junqueira exits four, he gets a look at the sky in the south end. And Chris Denary, he's probably going to like what he sees. The sky looks a little threatening to the south end.
13: It does look very threatening. His car must work beautifully all alone. He was bottled up in traffic most of the day. He's got a huge lead.
0: So the question is, how soon will the weather arrive, and does Bruno Junqueira have enough fuel to last until then? We have 148 of 200 laps complete. Bruno Junqueira working on a 3-second lead on Tony Kanaan, but behind him, 18 cars trying to catch up to him on the lead lap. Back at the Indianapolis Motor Speedway, the leader, Bruno Junqueira, has peeled off the track. They gambled, and it looks like they may have lost. So Bruno Junqueira has pulled off the racetrack. So as we're watching the lead up front, we're also watching Buddy Rice take care of Tony Kanaan in one.
10: Oh, he made it look easy, Mike. He went to the inside. Buddy Rice will lead the field into turn two.
8: No doubt on the restart, who had the fast car, was Buddy Rice picking him off one by one. And now he's starting to put distance between himself and second place, Tony Kanaan.
7: And again, the guy out front has the clean air, seems to have the advantage. Rice already trying to stretch it out. Meanwhile, Tony Kanaan has his mirrors full of his teammate, the 26 Klein Tool Jim Beam car of Dan Weldon.
8: 10 to 12 laps ago, Buddy Rice was in fifth place. Now he's in first, the Ray Hall Letterman machine by 15 car lengths.
0: 152 laps will be complete this time by for the man who's set on pole for the 88 500, Buddy Rice from Phoenix, Arizona. He's turn number one.
10: Already, Tony Kanaan trying to chase him down with Dan Weldon in tow as that field hits into that second turn.
8: 15 car length advantage for Buddy Rice. He runs nose to tail with a second place man, Tony Kanaan. Then it's Dan Weldon and their third teammate, Brian Herta.
7: They reach the three-quarter point of the back straightaway. In front of them, the guy who led a couple of laps ago, Bruno Junqueira, in danger of going a lap down to the north end.
8: And Buddy Rice is just building a huge lead. It's up to nearly 20 car lengths now.
0: But the bottom line is Buddy Rice and all of these other cars are going to have to stop Dave Wilson. They can't make it. The question is, will Bruno Junqueira be able to make it? He went 37 laps on the last load of fuel before he had to come in. I don't think he's going to be able to go the distance. No way, no how.
4: Now, he won't be able to make it to 200 laps, but will he be able to make it till the rain comes? The rain is still playing a factor in this race.
0: We continue to watch the radar, and there's no doubt about it. There's a system moving this way, and it's going to bring some rain if it draws a bead on the Indianapolis Motor Speedway. What an entertaining day here at the Indianapolis Motor Speedway as we are watching a fabulous race with 18 cars on the lead lap. Let's go to Jim Murphy.
1: The last time those leaders were in, remember we were talking about rain, they all short filled. So while Bruno Junqueira was in for an 11-second stop and took on a full load, those rest of those leaders, they're going to be here on pit lane very shortly because they only took about a half a tank of fuel last time in.
0: Buddy Rice making his way now around the track, but he's got Tony Kanaan in tow. So Buddy Rice off of turn number two, down the back straightaway. About four car lengths separating first and second in front of Mark James.
7: Looks like Junqueira has plenty of breathing room now. Buddy Rice screams in front of us, Tony Kanaan in tow. Then it's a big gap back to Dan Weldon in third place.
8: Well, Bruno Junqueira is, you know, he's out in front, but he's a lap behind. And Buddy Rice now about a 10 car length lead over Kanaan. Well back, another 15 cars as Dan Weldon.
0: 155 complete, but the lead for Buddy Rice has shrunk dramatically as they hit it at turn number one.
10: And left traffic will be a factor before too terribly long. Buddy Rice, then Kanaan, then Weldon, turn two.
8: Bruno Junqueira on the tail end of the lead lap making his way off two. Now the leaders joining him. A 15-car length advantage starting to close down for Buddy Rice.
7: Here comes Buddy Rice at about the three-quarters way point of the back straightaway. Starts to set up for turn number three. Couple of wheels above the white line as he dives down low. Sees Tony Kanaan in his mirrors in the north end.
8: Well, he has Tony Kanaan in his mirrors. He also has Bruno Junqueira in front of him. Again, the last car on the lead lap. Buddy Rice continues to open up the lead. It stays at about 10 car lengths.
0: Donald Davidson with 18 cars on the lead lap, and we've got several cars on differing fuel strategies. This is one of the best strategic Indy 500s I can ever remember.
5: Yeah, this is thoroughly entertaining. And what's hard for us to believe is it's almost 10 to 6 in Indianapolis. Normally, the race would have been over, what, 3 or 4 hours ago. No, this is tremendous entertainment.
0: It has definitely lived up to its happy hour billing here at the Indianapolis Motor Speedway, Dave Wilson.
4: I thought they made these cars harder to drive. The way these guys have been passing, I can't believe it. It's like they're on rails. They've been doing a fabulous job.
0: One thing's for sure, the cream has apparently risen to the top when it comes to navigating this 2.5 mile oval as we watch them down the back straight, make it down the front straight. Buddy Rice is going to try to put Bruno Junqueira a lap down. He's got a lap car in front of him, Jerry Baker.
10: Boy, it is tight, but he got the job done. Now he will set his sights on the 3-3 car of Richie Hearn. That's the next lap car you'll deal with in turn two.
8: Richie Hearn off two. Next in line, Buddy Rice, then Tony Kanaan. Both Rice and Kanaan around the lap machine of Junqueira. Now they set their sights on Hearn heading to three.
7: It'll stay that way. And again, there's a pack of cars well back exiting two right now, putting on a pretty nice show for 6th, 7th, and 8th. Buddy Rice still having trouble getting around Hearn. That allows Tony Kanaan to really close the gap in the north end.
13: Yeah, he has some room now. Tony Kanaan has Buddy Rice in sight. Again, a lap car of Richie Hearn. Then it's Buddy Rice, then Kanaan, then Dan Weldon.
0: Thomas Schechter is in the Pennzoil Panther DeLara. As now we see Buddy Rice putting the Richie Hearn car another lap down in turn number one.
10: And he's got his full name. And here comes Tony Kanaan. He looks to the inside. He's going to set up the pass in the short two. Now he's going to get it in turn two.
8: Kanaan goes to the low side of Richie Hearn. They nearly touch now. Dan Weldon drives through, as does Bruno Junqueira. The leaders nose to tail down the back straightaway.
0: And they'll stay that way in the midway point of the back straightaway. Buddy Rice starting to come into view. We see Dan Weldon. Now Brian Hearn are going to try to make it three wide and get around Junqueira. He can't make that pass. Kanaan in second, Weldon in third.
13: Tony Kanaan is well back as Buddy Rice has opened up a huge lead now. All the activity in the back as Kanaan and Weldon got towed up, and now a big lead for Buddy Rice.
0: Dave Wilson, unbelievable, because just a lap and a half earlier, Buddy Rice was fighting with Tony Kanaan. There was only three or four car lengths separating him. But as he was able to break away and Kanaan was battling, he got problems, and we've got raindrops reported on the race course. So now with 159 laps complete, Buddy Rice is the leader, and we have a report of rain. Let's check around the course very quickly. Jerry Baker, how about in turn number one?
10: Nothing up here, Mike. We're okay, although it's very threatening.
0: Adam Alexander, turn number two.
8: Heavy winds, clouds to our back, but at this point, no raindrops, Mike.
0: Mark James in three.
7: To the south end, very dark skies. Some bright skies to the north end. We haven't felt any raindrops yet.
0: Kristen Airy, what about you in four?
13: Nothing here. We have not felt any moisture here in turn four.
0: But Jim Murphy, you say you're feeling raindrops on pit lane.
14: We can feel them, and we can see them. It's about one minor drop every 2 or 3 seconds, but it's enough to make the look on Tony Kanaan's crew very, very disappointed.
0: Phoenix, Arizona's Buddy Rice off of turn number two down the back straight. Mark James, he has really opened it up, and now he is trying to watch behind him, and now he must wonder if, in fact, it starts raining. Will he win his first Indy 500?
7: Could be his third win during the month of May, Mike. His team won the pit stop competition. He also won the pole. He's in turn four.
13: He's out of four. He is quickly through turn four down the straightaway. Well back is Tony Kanaan, and another 15 car lengths to Dan Weldon.
0: Somewhere in the neighborhood of 3 seconds. Let's wait and see. Rice has passed the yard of bricks. There's Kanaan. 2.86 seconds. It's the difference as Buddy Rice, he is the leader. Tony Kanaan runs second. Dan Weldon is third. Brian Herta is fourth. Scott Dixon is fifth. Kristen Airy, you say you've got rain in four.
13: I just felt one drop on my arm. Some of the fans in front of me looking up, feeling some moisture here, but nothing big.
0: Okay, Kristen Airy, let's give you very quickly a full field rundown. Buddy Rice is your leader with 161 laps complete. Tony Kanaan runs second. Dan Weldon is third. Brian Herta is fourth. Scott Dixon is fifth. Adrian Fernandez runs sixth. Vitor Mira is seventh. Roger Yasukawa is eighth. Koski Matsura is ninth. And Elio Castroneves is tenth. Jeff Simmons runs 11th. Buddy Lazier is up to 12th. Scott Sharp is 13th. Alex Barron is 14th. Felipe Giafone is 15th. Dario Franchitti is 16th. Alex Herr Jr. is 17th. The final car on the lead lap is Bruno Junqueira in 18th place. And I believe he is a lap down, as a matter of fact. So it may be that Junqueira is the first car one lap down. 19th place to Schechter. 20th place to Takagi. 21st to Robbie McGee. 22nd to Sarah Fisher. 23rd to Richie Hearn. All of the following cars are out of the race. Roth in 24th place. Manning 25th. Sam Hornish Jr. 26th. Greg Gray 27th. P.J. Jones in 28th. Gordon and Lazier, they have both driven that car today in 29th. Mark Taylor, 30th. Ed Carpenter, 31st. Larry Foyt, 32nd. A.J. Foyt, the 4th, 33rd. Very quickly, let's check back around the course. Any rain in turn number one, Jerry Baker?
10: We are still windy, cloudy, and still dry, Mike King.
0: Adam Alexander, what about in turn number two?
8: Just a couple of drops, perhaps, in turn number two, but certainly nothing to halt this great racing on a racetrack.
0: Mark James, how about three?
7: Still cloudy, very threatening looking, but haven't felt any raindrops up here in three as of yet.
0: Chris, you felt a few raindrops a couple of minutes ago. How about right now?
13: Yeah, of all the turns, I think we probably have the most, but it's very few raindrops. As I look beneath me on the steel girder here, there are raindrops here, but not enough, I think, to do anything to stop the race.
0: Jim Murphy also reporting that he has felt some rain on pit road. Is that Tony Kanaan? I believe it is Tony Kanaan. It might be. That has peeled off the track. Let's keep an eye out. Is that Kanaan? So it appears that Tony Kanaan, who is running third, has peeled off of the track and is on pit road. So with 164 laps complete, Dave Wilson, he did 31 laps on that stint. He came in and he had last stopped at 133, so somewhere between 33 and 37 seems to be the window.
4: When is Buddy going to come in? His G-Force Honda, we don't know. That's going to be the question right now. What's going to beat him? The low fuel or the fuel drops? I got the eye on Brian Hyer, but he still has that green flag out.
0: So Tony Kanaan is in. Tony Kanaan is in. Let's go to Dave Argabright.
9: Well, it looked to be about an 8-second spot. We got here just a second late as the car pulled out, but it was a smooth spot stop for tires and fuel. By changing the tires, I think they're looking that this thing's going to go a little bit longer.
0: Dan Weldon also on pit road. Dan was shown in second place, but has now peeled off the track. So Dan Weldon in the Klein Tools Jim Beam machine making his way all the way down the long pit road to the south end. Let's go to the south end to Kim Morris.
12: Yeah, we've been standing down here in Buddy Rice's pit as David Letterman and Scott Remke are watching Buddy Rice make his way through the pack. Looks like Dan Weldon is in, making his stop, taking on tires, taking on fuel, and Dan is down and away.
0: So we are now hearing a report that we've got a car that has stalled on the track. Mark James, it looks like one of the Dreyer Reinbold cars. Can you see it back there?
7: The car is going to make it off the back straightaway. It's the 91 car of Buddy Lazier rolling down the back straightaway. He just made it to the pit entry lane. He's moving very, very slow, but I think he will make it back to pit road.
0: So we should be seeing Buddy Rice sometime in the next couple of laps, Dave Wilson. He's going to have to come in soon. Everyone else pitted on lap 133. We saw cars pitting on 164. He is due sometime very soon. He's done 33 laps on this load of fuel.
4: Here he comes.
0: Buddy Rice is in. So Buddy Rice, the leader, comes off the racetrack, and he will be in momentarily. So we will keep our eye on the Ray Hall Letterman pit area. Buddy Rice, who sat on pole here, had a 3-second lead, and now at 60 miles an hour on the pit road, makes his way to the south end. Kim Morris will be waiting for the man who was leading, but now must fight his way back to the front. Buddy Rice is in his pit stall.
12: Buddy Rice is rolling to a stop in front of us on pit lane. David Letterman has been anxiously watching his driver. He brings that car to a stop. They are taking on tires and fuel, guys. The car is in good shape. A 9-second stop for Buddy Rice.
0: Well, we also see that Scott Sharp is on pit lane. We also see now that another of the cars, it looks like that is Allenser Jr. Let's go back to Mark James.
7: The car was rolling, the 91 car, Buddy Lazier, was rolling almost to a stop between 3 and 4. There is an emergency lane where the safety crews have the trucks parked. They told Buddy Lazier to pull it in there. Those guys helped him push it off the racetrack because I don't think he would have made it back to pit road after all, but those guys got him off the racetrack safely between 3 and 4.
0: So as we cycle through on stops, Brian Herta is being shown as the leader. I do not believe, though, he has not yet come in. Is that correct, guys? He is not yet in?
5: That is correct. And Adrian Fernandez is showing second, but I think Vito Miera has just passed him.
0: So we will keep our eye out now for Adrian Fernandez and Vitor Mira as we are cycling through now on what should be the final round of stops for many of these teams. But we believe that Bruno Junqueira will need one more stop. We see Dario Franchitti on pit lane. Felipe Giafone is also on pit lane. We see that Brian Herta is also in. So Elio Castroneves is also coming in. Vitor Mira is on pit lane. Let's see. We also see the 55 of Koski Matsura. So Brian Herta is in. He was shown as the leader. Let's go to Dave Argabright.
9: Well, he comes to a stop, hits his marks well. The tires are off. Right back on. Fuel rig still engaged. There he goes, spraying it off. On his way, about a 7-second stop. They're very happy with it. They're celebrating here at the XM Satellite Radio pit.
0: So the question is, are all these guys taking on enough fuel to finish this race? And when will the weather arrive? We'll take a break, and we'll be back to a barn burner at the Indianapolis Motor Speedway. Back at the Indianapolis Motor Speedway, 172 of 200 laps are being shown complete. Buddy Rice of Phoenix, Arizona. Now that everyone has filtered through on their final round of stops, Buddy Rice is back on top. Tony Kanaan is second. Dan Weldon is third. We pause 10 seconds for station identification. This is the Indianapolis Motor Speedway Radio Network. When we left you, Adrian Fernandez was being shown the leader, but he had to make a stop. Jim Murphy, how'd it go? Kevin Lee, how'd it go on that stop by Adrian Fernandez?
6: Very good stop. 8.5 seconds, 4 new tires, and slightly less than a full load of fuel. It was at 171 when he came in.
0: We are looking just yellow off to the south, and we have got rain in the Indianapolis Motor Speedway area. Buddy Rice is the leader, and we've got a yellow flag. Let's check and see if it is for rain. Let's go to turn number one, Jerry Baker.
10: Nothing down here, Mike, though some of the fans are starting to move around a little bit, but I don't see anything at all right down here.
0: 173 of 200 are complete. Turn number two. Do we have rain there, Adam Alexander?
15: No rain in two, Mike.
0: Let's go to turn number three, Mark James.
7: Well, as you said, weather can be vastly different in both ends. Indeed, we do see some raindrops falling, and the fans in front of us, some of them already putting the rain gear on, but we can see where the drops have hit our tower right here in front of us where we're perched in turn three.
0: Chris Denary, what about you?
15: Well, it seems like we've had the most rain here in the last 15, 20 minutes. We do have raindrops. We have had raindrops falling off and on for the last 5 or 10 minutes, falling a bit more frequently here. Really not badly, but probably enough to stop things.
0: So once again, rain has started falling at the Indianapolis Motor Speedway with 174 of 200 laps complete. It is just 1 minute past 6 o'clock in central Indiana, 1 minute past 7 Eastern time. My, oh my, if this one ends under a rain caution, it's going to be very interesting. Buddy Rice is the leader. Tony Kanaan runs second. Dan Weldon is third. Brian Herta is fourth. Bruno Junqueira shown in fifth place. Let's go to Kim Morris.
12: We're standing by with Scott Remke here in the pit. These guys are all biding their time. They keep saying, is it over yet? Is it over yet? We're going to try and get a word with Scott Remke here in just a second, but tension is very high in the Buddy Rice pit.
0: Well, certainly, gentlemen, I would hate to see this one end because of rain, simply because I anticipate an incredible duel between 10 or 12 of these guys for these final 20-plus laps.
7: Well, he has led the most laps already today. He has led, as we speak, two more there. 84 laps on the day has Buddy Rice.
0: Well, let's hear what Bobby Rahal has to say about this. You know, he had to wait a week to win his,
7: right,
0: you know, but they ran the entire thing the following Saturday. Yeah. That may not be the case today. Let's go downstairs to Kevin Lee. He's with Bobby Rahal.
6: Bobby, you're no stranger to winning with some rain. It didn't help you, but you had to wait it out when you won. But have you won the 500 now as a car owner?
16: Nope, not even close. Yeah, we've still got, 26 laps to go. So we're not counting on anything. Buddy's done a fantastic job. Vitor and Roger have done great jobs. But we still got a long way to go. Until the checkered flag falls or they red flag the thing and call the race, we haven't done anything yet.
6: Have you been given any indication by anyone about the weather?
16: No, well, we knew some rain was coming and told Buddy and Vitor and Roger they had to get with it, get past these guys just in case. They did a great job.
6: How much longer can he go before he has to come in?
16: We just came in, so we're good till the end.
6: All right, thank you, Bobby.
0: Yeah, so more than enough fuel on board for Buddy Rice, and I think just about everyone. The only other car that we think would have had to have come in for at least a splash and go would have been Bruno Junqueira, we believe.
7: Right, and we've been talking about Andretti Green and their dominance, and they certainly have done a great job. But how about Letterman Rahal there? They got all three of their cars in the top 10.
0: That really is quite a show by that team. Buddy Rice is your leader. Of course, Vitor Mira, who currently runs in sixth place, and Roger Yasukawa shown in 10th place, so all three of their cars in the top 10. Let's go downstairs. Dave Argerbright, you've got Kim Green.
9: They're on pins and needles down here. Kim Green, will you get another shot at him?
2: Well, man, I hope so. Hey, quiet, guys. We hope so. I mean, Buddy's driven a hell of a race, too, and there's a lot of competitive cars there, and you know, we'd just like to have a clean shot at it. Obviously, I think the fans would love to see a race run to the end, and it's going to be a hell of a race, I think, a hell of a sprint at the end. So, Tony Kanaan is one of the best in the business. So I know that I've got the best driver in the seat, and hopefully we can get it done.
9: It's all a matter of perspective. He sees the rain letting up markedly as he smiles at us. Kim Morris.
12: Yeah, I'm standing here with Scott Remke. You looked over at David Letterman a couple of minutes ago, and what did you say?
17: Well, it's the cold and flu season, and it's raining awful hard. I don't think we should all be out here.
12: You got to get these people off pit road, don't you think?
17: I think that spectators' health should be a main concern here, and they ought to call the race and let us all go home.
12: Spirits have been high. He's been doing a heck of a job out there.
17: No, I mean, it's a great race so far, a lot of race to go. We're going to be prepared to go green.
12: I'm telling you, though, the guys, the raindrops are falling harder down here. I don't know.
0: Kim, just as the raindrops start falling a little bit harder, in keeping with the theme of the day, the sun has come out from behind the clouds. And Dave Wilson, this is going to go down as one of the longest days at the Indianapolis Motor Speedway. and certainly the one that has featured perhaps the most shifts in weather.
4: It's had a lot of everything. It's had a lot of ups, a lot of downs, a lot of excitement, a lot of rains, a lot of delays. But most of all, I think it's had a lot of racing. It's had a lot of passing. And I don't know. They made these cars, they said, harder to drive. And if they've made them harder to drive, then I don't know what they I think the drivers must have had their Cheerios this morning because they have just been doing a fabulous job. I mean, three, four, five wide sometimes. And you just can't – that just doesn't happen at this racetrack.
0: And the bottom line is this thing is not over yet.
4: No.
0: We have seen the rain go away twice or three times today, and it could very well – the track is in no way, shape, or form wet. We only have some rain falling in the area. Let's give you a full field rundown with 176 of 200 complete. Buddy Rice is your leader. Tony Kanaan runs second. Dan Weldon is third. Brian Herta is fourth. Bruno Junqueira is fifth. Vitor Mira runs sixth. Adrian Fernandez is seventh. Eighth place belongs to Scott Dixon. Ninth place to Elio Castro Neves, and 10th place to Roger Yasukawa. 11th to Koski Matsura, 12th to Alex Barron, 13th to Scott Sharp, 14th to Dario Franchitti. Felipe Giafone runs 15th, Jeff Simmons runs 16th, Allenser Jr. shown in 17th place. Keep in mind that all of those cars, no, correction, 14 of those cars are on the lead lap. Dario Franchitti, the final car on the lead lap. Thomas Schechter shown a lap down in 18th place. Tor Takagi a lap down in 19th place. Richie Hearn a couple of laps down in 20th place. Sarah Fisher runs 21st. Robbie McGee runs 22nd. All of these cars are out of the race. Buddy Lazier and is shown in 23rd place. Marty Roth in 24th place. Darren Manning in 25th place. Sam Hornish Jr. 26th place. Greg Ray in 27th place. P.J. Jones 28th. Robbie Gordon slash Jacques Lazier, they have both driven that car today, shown in 29th place. Mark Taylor, 30th. Ed Carpenter, 31st. Larry Foyt, 32nd. A.J. Foyt, the 4th, 33rd, as the yellow is still being displayed. Let's check in with the corners one more time. Let's start with Jerry Baker in one. Bake, what's the weather like there?
10: Not much change, Mike. I still see some raindrops falling to the puddles down here. It's interesting, though, to watch for Buddy Rice and Tony Kanaan. Kanaan is right on his rear bumper. If they go green, he is ready to go.
0: Adam Alexander in turn number two. You feel anything there?
15: Similar situation here in turn two, Mike. We feel some drops occasionally. The fans starting to head for the exits, but certainly nothing substantial enough that they would throw the red flag or go ahead and call the race 20-some laps short.
0: Mark James in turn number three. How's it down there? It was raining a little bit heavier there than it was on the south end.
18: It's kind of like the south end for now, an occasional drop or two, but again, not anything nearly as steady as what we had earlier today.
0: And Chris Denari in turn number four.
15: Mark James and Mike King, unfortunately, we have more. The wind is blowing from the east to the west in our face, and raindrops are blowing into our face. My spotter Jeff Savage and I all the time. I've got my glasses on, and it's a pretty steady, light rain here in turn number four. So much different, as you said, with a 2.5-mile track. What's happening where Adam is above the suites in turn two, much different here. Again, the wind is blowing. It's raining, but a steady, light stream. Not a drizzle, but you can feel it.
0: The word from the pace car and three-time Indy 500 winner Johnny Rutherford is that the conditions have not worsened over the last few minutes, but it is very slippery on the track, and certainly that is the case when you're talking about putting a 1,500-pound car with 650 horsepower out there with slick tires on the track. You do not want any moisture whatsoever. But Johnny Rutherford is reporting that the drops are getting bigger. Donald Davidson, if Buddy Rice wins this thing, he'll be the first American to win this race in, what is it, 6 years?
5: Since Eddie Cheever in 1998. And if this was to happen, if we end prematurely here, it will be the sixth time. But the first time since 1976. It's 26, 50, 73, 75, 76, and we hope not 2004.
0: Well, the yellow flag is out, and it looks like they may be grabbing the checkered flag. Let's wait and see. Now it's beginning to rain. It is starting to rain heavier. Chris Denari in turn number four.
15: Yes, it is much heavier than it was just a couple of minutes ago when you talked to me. There are more umbrellas going up here in turn four, and you can see a few more wet spots on the track, so it is raining much heavier here in turn four, and we'll just have to see what the call is.
0: So now the decision will have to be made. We're being told that the report from the pace car driver is that we are losing the color of the racetrack, which means, Dave Wilson, that the track is now becoming damp enough to change the color, and that, of course, means that the racing surface is going to be wet. I believe this one might be over, and Buddy Rice may have won from the pole here at the Indianapolis Motor Speedway today, Memorial Day weekend 2004. The white flag will come out. Brian Howard's got it in hand. The yellow is waving. He will show them the furled white flag. It appears next time by Buddy Rice is going to win the 88th Indy 500.
4: You think he'll get Law and Letterman's show?
0: I think he'll get an invite. I believe he'll get an invite. Chris Economaki.
7: Well, just think of this. It wasn't too long ago that Buddy Rice was fired by Eddie Cheever for non-performance. Think about that as Buddy Rice heads for the biggest payoff of his lifetime.
0: And you're exactly right. It is kind of ironic that it was Eddie Cheever who last won this race as an American, and it will be Buddy Rice as he will come across the line in tow by that Chevrolet 2004 Chevrolet Pace car that will be parked in his garage when it's all said and done. The white and yellow will wave. Buddy Rice can begin celebrating, and we'll be going back downstairs to hear from Bobby Rahal, Scott Rimke, and the entire crew. An American driver has started on pole, and an American driver has won the Indianapolis 500-mile race. Jerry Baker, your winner is in turn number one.
10: Is Mike going slowly, and Tony Kanaan pulls up on the outside as a congratulatory representation, but Buddy is in that short shoot. And back to you, my friend.
0: Adam Alexander, your first one up there in turn two has been a fun one. Buddy Rice is in front of you.
15: It's the month of May trifecta. He got the pole a couple of weeks ago on Thursday afternoon. He allowed his team to win the Carburation Day Pit Stop Challenge, and it looks like this afternoon, although it won't be 500 miles, your Indy 500 winner is going to be second-year man Buddy Rice.
0: Kevin Lee, you've got the winning team owner, Bobby Rahal.
6: Bobby is on the phone taking congratulations right now, and he has won as a driver. Now he has won as a car owner here with Buddy Rice. Bobby, what does this mean to you?
16: Well, it's sweet. You know, it kind of vindicates our desire to have three cars, and you know, and for Buddy, fantastic. The guy was dominant. Well, I think the gods are happy. For Buddy, I can't imagine a more deserving winner, and he drove to the front. He passed everybody, and just beautifully done.
6: Bobby Rahal, a winner as a driver, now as a car owner.
0: Mark James, the field's in front of you.
7: A lot of applause for Buddy Rice, a very deserving champion, unceremoniously dumped by Team Cheever last year. Buddy always kept the high road, even with the uncertainty going into the season, replacing Kenny Breck, not promised to ride. Buddy stayed positive, stayed on task, and now he is a champion at Indianapolis.
0: Chris Denary, Arizona's Buddy Rice will make the final turn in front of you.
15: He was starting second, finished second in his debut in Michigan in 2002. Mike King, you'll call it the winner in 2004.
0: They will roll down this front straightaway for the final time. They will complete 180 laps. Buddy Rice from Phoenix, Arizona wins from the pole position. He is the winner of the 88th Indianapolis 500-mile race. As flashbulbs light up the yard of bricks, Buddy Rice has won the Indy 500. Let's go downstairs to Kim Morris.
12: The rain falls and David Letterman watches. Congratulations.
11: Thank you very much. Nice job.
12: You said the rain made no difference at all. Were you convinced he was going to win anyway?
11: Oh, he was so strong, for heaven's sakes. And he
12: he blows a kiss.
11: He led so effortlessly. And then after that one pit stop, he comes out in 16th. And your heart sinks a little bit. But Buddy's heart didn't sink at all. And he just kept gnawing at it and gnawing at it and running everybody down. The car was the strongest one in the field all day. I mean, it demonstrated that, opened up the early lead, and then we sit out for an hour and a half for rain. Nothing fazed him, nothing fazed the car. I mean, it was bound to happen. You know, 200 laps, 400 laps, I think it's still Buddy.
12: What does it feel like to win at Indy?
11: Well, it's just nuts. I don't belong here, for heaven's sakes. What am I doing here?
12: You're winning!
11: Yeah, it's unbelievable.
12: David Letterman.
0: David Letterman and Bobby Rahal, the Rahal Letterman Racing Team, Dave Wilson, have claimed the 88th Indianapolis 500-mile race. What a celebration it's going to be in the Circle City tonight.
4: Oh, man, and that is such a neat thing, too. I mean, those are good, hardworking guys, and it's neat. Hopefully they'll run a couple cars all season. Heck, who knows? But, you know, I just wonder what kind of feeling Kenny Brack has in his heart right now, in his stomach right now. I know he wishes he were in that 15 car, but that's an amazing deal, and that win takes Buddy Rice from 7th to a tie for 3rd in points.
0: My goodness. And Chris Economaki, you said it earlier. How unlikely is this that a driver who 4 months ago, had no idea where he was going to be employed in 2004. He's won two poles this season, and now he has won the biggest race in the world, the biggest race of his career.
19: He's wearing his hat on right, too. That's another big change. You know, I got to say this about the Indy Racing League and its rule changes for this year's race. There's something to say about slow racing. You couldn't see a better competition than we did today. And the fact that there were so many minor incidents tells me that the drivers now are winning the races rather than the cars. And we have to say that Buddy Rice is a perfect example of the master of his machine. He's coming down the track now to receive the accolades of the crowd. And his life will change from this moment onward. So our congratulations to Buddy Rice of Phoenix, Arizona, winner of the 2004 Indianapolis 500 Mile Classic.
0: And the Argent Mortgage Pioneer crew comes down to welcome him as he makes the left turn that every driver wants to make. And that's the one off of pit lane into victory circle here. And boy, I tell you what, this is going to be one joyous celebration. You know, Dave Wilson, Buddy Rice does a great job of hiding his emotions. He never shows you a

0: Be slick. There is a little bit of lightning in the area. We would like to ask that you be very, very careful as you make your way back to your car, and maybe just take a few minutes to grab some shelter and wait for this part of this storm to pass, because momentarily it is going to be raining very, very hard here at the Indianapolis Motor Speedway. But I don't think the rain or the thunder is going to dampen anything downstairs. Jim Murphy, quite a celebration going on down there with this Ray Hall Letterman squad.
1: It's just about to erupt. Victory Lane has been moved inside because of the rain. The car now being backed into the green room in the bay gates of the pagoda. The BorgWarner trophy sitting just to the rear of the car. Now they're putting the car down the ground, and there he is. He's beginning to climb out of the cockpit, and the BorgWarner wreath being placed. You can hear it. I don't need to say a word. Buddy Rice stands on the car. It is high fives all around. A great scene. We'll get a word with our winner in a few minutes, Mike. What a wonderful scene down here in Victory Lane.
0: And he will be presented the BorgWarner trophy. And, of course, his likeness will be affixed to what is has been, Donald Davidson, a recently redesigned, at least the base of the BorgWarner trophy, has been redesigned enough to fit winners for the next, I believe it's what, 40 years?
2: I think it goes up through 2034. You know what, Buddy Rice is...
0: no relation.
2: Is a throwback to years past where we had a long streak going with drivers with short names, four or five letters, a driver from Arizona with four letters, and a January birth date. So if you look back through the records, you see there's been quite a few people that have fitted into some of those categories.
0: So Dr. Jerry Punch has now got the winner downstairs. Let's go to Victory Lane to hear from Buddy Rice.
3: Has won the 88th running of the Indianapolis 500. He puts the huge Firestone hat onto the wreath and gets high fives from this Ray Hall Letterman crew. Scott Rimke, the general manager, and now Buddy, the ceremonial sip of milk, indicative of the winner here at Indianapolis. Hey, Buddy, you began today first, and you finished today first. Congratulations on an outstanding effort.
4: Least amount of mistakes, and we had to go through some diversity. We had a little bit of an issue in one of the pit stops, but hey, these guys have been fighting all year. We had a couple of these deals won, and we just had little mishaps and stuff that was none of our own fault, so this is great.
3: Recap your life for us and the dreams you had over the early years to get to where you are today.
4: This is just great right now with everybody, what they've done for me and my family and everything to help me out. This is it's pretty unbelievable.
3: The rain made no difference. You had them covered. You were the strongest car all day.
4: We knew we had it all month. We had it at a, you know, we've had it before. We were strong. We knew it. We didn't panic when we had our bit of an issue, but, you know, this is, it's racing and anything can happen, so it's great.
3: Well, today his life will change forever. 28-year-old Phoenix, Arizona driver Buddy Rice becomes the 63rd different driver to win the Indianapolis 500. Terry?
0: So once again, Dr. Jerry Punch, and we would like to, of course, direct this to all of those hundreds and thousands of fans here at the Indianapolis Motor Speedway that are listening to our live broadcast. We would like to ask that you leave the grandstand area as soon as possible. There is dangerous weather in the area. So as opposed to staying in the grandstand to seek shelter, we would like to ask, as has the Indianapolis Motor Speedway management, they have asked you to exit the grandstand as safely and as quickly as possible. So we want to make sure that everyone gets home safely, and there is some dangerous weather approaching. We do have a tornado warning here in the Speedway area. So once again, some dangerous weather in the area. Dan Weldon ran a great race today. He winds up third. He is with Kim Morris.
5: Was this the most trying race you've ever had to compete in?
6: Yeah, you know, it was, it's fantastic to come, where did I come? Third at the Indianapolis 500, but, you know, when you work so hard and you miss it by so little, it's kind of disappointing in a way, but you know what, Buddy Rice had a really strong month, and, you know, you couldn't, for anybody out of our team, you couldn't have a better winner other than him. And I mean, it's great for Honda, but I think the team, both teams, certainly the Klein Tools Jim Beam car was strong. You could see Tony's 7-Eleven car was strong. All of us were strong today, so it was a very good team effort.
5: So you're making some huge moves on the outside. Seemed kind of risky to us, but apparently you felt comfortable making those.
6: Yeah, it's a difficult race. And this race, you got to hang it out to win it. And Buddy certainly did that, but I was trying to keep with him.
5: You were hanging it out there, came home third today. Congratulations.
6: Thank you.
5: That is Dan Weldon. Let's go now to Dave Argabright.
7: Well, whatever disappointment Tony Kanaan is feeling, he's handling it like a gentleman. There's that beautiful smile. Tony, is it tougher to come so close and it slip away than to miss it by a lot?
8: Well, I think so, but, you know, this is racing, and when we came here, we expect that. And I believe in my feelings that the best car and the best driver have to win the race, this race, because it's the best race on the earth. And the best car and the best driver definitely won this race today. He drove a hell of a race. He had a hell of a car, so I think he deserved it. I tried. I didn't have enough speed to fight with him, so I'll take second, and you know, we just need to go and work harder next year to get more speed.
7: Well, it was a great effort. I want to shake that hand. What a classy run for Tony Kanaan.
1: On victory lane, Buddy Rice, with about 140 laps in the books, you got the go sign. You were back in the pack, and you started moving around cars left and right. Tell me about that run to the front.
4: You know, it's just an unbelievable team, Ray Hall Letterman, with their sponsors, Argent, Pioneer, and Syntrex. I mean, this is just what we've come here to do. Came here to win. Honda's been unbelievable power all year long. We knew it was the motor to have. Bob's had the right decision on switching chassis over to this G-Force. It's been the combination to have, and it's just been a, we knew it was coming. We knew we had the car this month, and we always throw it down when we need to.
1: Well, they won the pole, they won the pit stop contest, but now they've won the Indianapolis 500. That's Letterman Ray Hall, and your winner, Buddy Rice.
0: So the Ray Hall Letterman team celebrating in what is a makeshift victory lane, as some serious weather now threatening the area here, specifically where we are, 16th and Georgetown and Speedway. But we still have some recapping to do. So thousands of fans now heading to their cars in the rain here at the Indianapolis Motor Speedway. And I might mention that it's the third time today that it's rained. However, the race, the 88th Indy 500, is in the books. Back at the Indianapolis Motor Speedway, this is my 18th year here, and I can easily say that this will go down as my most memorable Indy 500. Donald Davidson, Dave Wilson, Mike King with you. We're on the ninth floor of the Bombardier Pagoda. Unfortunately, we will not be able to get final comments from Jerry Baker in turn one, Adam Alexander in turn number two, Mark James in turn number three, and Chris Denari in turn number four for their own personal safety. We had to bring them down from the corners, and let me just say what a great job they did today. Boy, Dave, I tell you, that was so much fun. Some of the lap-by-lap action today will go down as probably some of the best that this track has ever seen.
9: Yeah, I mean, I think the finish probably would have equaled 82, 92, or any of the fabulous finishes that we've had here at the Indianapolis Motor Speedway in years previous. But from racing, from the start to the finish, it was just unbelievable. I mean, I had never seen them three, four, five, six wide like that.
0: In the end, it was all about strategy, so it turned out to be quite a day indeed. Here's your full field rundown. Buddy Rice is your winner. Tony Kanaan is second. Dan Weldon is third. Brian Herta. So the Andretti Green team goes second, third, and fourth with Kanaan, Weldon, and Herta. That is something else. I tell you, that is a team. They've got their stuff together. Bruno Junqueira winds up fifth. Vitor Mira is sixth. Adrian Fernandez, seventh. Scott Dixon is eighth. Elio Castroneves winds up ninth. His worst finish day by a long way here at the Indianapolis Motor Speedway, but still in the top ten. Roger Yasukawa wound up tenth. And Kosuke Matsura, the talented rookie from Aichi, Japan, winds up in 11th place. Alex Barron was 12th. Scott Sharp was 13th. Dario Franchitti was 14th. Felipe Giafone was 15th. Rookie Jeff Simmons wound up 16th, so the two rookies remaining as far as running at the end, Matsura and Simmons, very respectable days, and we'll talk more to Donald Davidson about that momentarily. Alan Sir Jr. was 17th, Thomas Schechter was 18th, Tor Takagi was 19th, Richie Hearn was 20th, Sarah Fisher was 21st, Robbie McGee 22nd, Buddy Lazier 23rd, Marty Roth was 24th, Darren Manning wound up 25th, Sam Hornish Jr. was 26th, Greg Ray 27th, P.J. Jones came home 28th. Robbie Gordon / Jacques Lazier, they both drove the car today. Robbie leaving after the completion of the earlier session where we saw 27 laps completed before the rains came. He winds up 29th. Then you've got Mark Taylor 30th, Ed Carpenter 31st, Larry Foyt 32nd, and A.J. Foyt the 4th, 33rd. once again, we had eight rookies in the field. Only two finished the race, Donald Davidson. I don't know, that's probably by no means a record, but certainly the two rookies that completed the race, they fared very well. And I've got to assume at this point that Kosuke Matsura will wind up Rookie of the Year, and it will be the second year running that a Japanese driver has won Rookie of the Year at the Indy 500.
2: Indeed, and the other thing, too, is that we probably overlooked. Fourth place and seventh place is Brian Herter and Adrian Fernandez. This is the first time they've driven in the 500 for 9 years.
0: Wow.
2: So it's a rather unusual pattern there. In fact, there was a lot of very strange things about this field, and certainly the race today will be very, very memorable. Happy 40th anniversary to me, and thank you for having me up here.
0: Indeed, happy 40th anniversary to you. And you know what was interesting, as we talked throughout the day about how the rain and the clouds and everything accentuated the color in the stands, Donald, I was taken, because I've never seen a race end quite this late at the Speedway, but I was taken at just how bright the flash bulbs were and all the cameras that went off when Buddy Rice took the checkered flag.
2: I mean, even Ray Haroon finished 2 hours ago. You know?
0: Oh, my. So as we approach 6:30 here in Indianapolis and 7:30 on the East Coast, let's take another break. And when we come back, we'll check in with Dave Wilson. We'll update you on IndyCar Series points as now we get set to wrap up the month of May and head to Texas Motor Speedway, our home away from home, for the Bombardier 500. Well, the fans that have attended this race today are to be commended on a grand, grand scale. They have dealt with a little bit of everything. They had to bring their rain goggles. They had to bring their sunscreen. They've had to sit patiently and wait through rain delays. They have had to watch the track be dried. Now there is a tornado warning in the area, which, of course, that's no fun at all. And we do not want to have Donald tell anyone to run for their lives.
2: But I think just heard the sirens going.
0: Is that right? Well, I mean, you know, we're kind of making light of it, the fact that this is very similar to the weather we encountered on pole day a year ago. But we do, once again, for all of you listening, and there are many of you listening to us on our our Indianapolis flagship of affiliate, WIBC, and on 97.1, as you are in your cars and we see the traffic jams as folks are leaving the car lots, please be patient and allow everyone plenty of time to get out. You know, there is serious weather, and I hear the sirens, too. There is serious weather in the area, and we want everyone to get home safe and sound. Dave, this changes the points pretty dramatically, as you mentioned. Buddy Rice gains four spots just like that, and we're only one-fourth of the way through the 2004 IndyCar Series season.
9: Well, yeah, Dan Weldon retains the lead in the IndyCar points. This is unofficial, but he retains it by 1 point over his teammate, Tony Kanaan. So it's Weldon, Kanaan, with Kanaan just 1 point back. 29 points back, a tie for third, Elio Castroneves and the Indy 500 champion, Buddy Rice. Scott Dixon, a nice run for him, finishing in he is now fifth in points. Darren Manning is sixth. Brian Hurd is seventh. Toru Takagi, eighth. Sam Hornish Jr. drops to ninth. Alex Barron into 10th position. Kosuke Matsura still in the 11th spot there and the leader in the Bombardier Rookie of the Year Award contest there. Scott Sharp now in 12th. Thomas Schechter drops to 13th. Dario Franchitti is in the 14th position. Greg Ray, 15th. A.J. Foyt, the 4th, 16th. Mark Taylor, 17th. Eddie Carpenter, 18th. Adrian Fernandez, now 19th. Robbie Buell, still 20th. Vitor Mira, 21st. And Roger Yasukawa is 22nd in the points.
0: Donald Davidson, any way to know, is this the latest finishing 500, perhaps?
2: Oh, well.
0: Is it going to be close?
2: It would be the latest in terms of the winner, yes, but it wouldn't be the latest in terms of anybody running at the end.
0: Right.
2: They used to let the cars, the cars were required to go the complete distance in order to claim a prize, and in 1912 the 10th place prize was claimed by Ralph Mulford. I'm not making this up. 8 hours and 53 minutes, and the average speed was 56.29 miles per hour.
0: Oh my. And we thought we had a bad day.
2: And that would be around now with what was then a 10 o'clock start.
9: They must have had a lot of commercials to get in. So they just kept him going. We need another break. Keep rolling. Well, yeah.
0: Speaking of that, we're going to take our last break. And when we come back, we're going to sort through some more numbers with Dave Wilson as far as caution flags, number of cars running at the end, cars on the lead lap, so on and so forth. When we come back to the world's greatest race course to wrap up the 88th Indy 500. back at the Indianapolis Motor Speedway, the 2004 Indianapolis 500, the 88th running of this great race, is in the book. And Buddy Rice from Phoenix, Arizona, has won it, and he won it 20 laps shy of completion because of the rain that came for the third time today and brought out the yellow and checkers simultaneously at lap 180. So the checkered flag waves with 180 laps complete. So Buddy Rice completes a total of 450 miles today here at the Indianapolis Motor Speedway. Dave Wilson, as far as drivers that had good runs, there were lots of them, and certainly you take a look and 14 cars on the lead lap, this would have been unheard of 15 years ago at the Indianapolis Motor Speedway.
9: Most certainly, and it was more like 18, 19, or 20 or more most of the race, so pretty amazing that they could get that many guys that, so competitive. And again, they changed the cars to make them slow them down and to make them a little harder to drive. We heard all month guys talking about how it was harder to hit that sweet spot, but boy, did they hit the sweet spot today. Buddy Rice, 91 laps out of the 180. He leads a little over half of the laps, so
0: wow,
9: a great job by him. Tony Kanaan led 28 laps today. Dan Weldon led 26, and Sam Hornish led 9 in a fruitful effort there. But a fabulous job by everybody. I think everybody should be very proud of the effort they put forth.
0: So Ray Hall Letterman sweeps the month, and it's one of those rare occasions,
9: right,
0: Donald, where one team comes in and wins the whole thing. That is for certain, but they won the pole. They win the Checkers Rallies pit stop competition. They win the race. They won everything, yeah, there was to win this month of May.
2: I think Rick Beers and Penske did that once. And can we quickly look at the nationalities,
0: yes,
2: in the top 12? Okay, here's the top 12 nationalities. United States, Brazil, Great Britain, United States, Brazil, Mexico, New Zealand, Brazil, Japan, United States.
0: So there it is. That's the way they wind up nationality-wise. Once again, we want to remind all of those, all of you that are in the vicinity here of the Indianapolis Motor Speedway, to please be careful and to exit as safely as you possibly can. There are plenty of very safe areas around the Indianapolis Motor Speedway in the walk tunnels where if you do not feel comfortable in your car, you can find a safe place there, and we invite you to stay put there until perhaps some of this severe weather passes. But my goodness, what a day. There really isn't a whole lot to say about a race like this other than the fact that it's going to be so memorable. But then again, every time I walk into this place, I think just how lucky I am to be a part of a happening at the Indianapolis Motor Speedway. So we're going to say farewell to you. We appreciate you hanging with us all day long. 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Our pit producer was Brian Livingston. Affiliate relations by John Royer. Our turn announcers today, and a great job by Jerry Baker, Adam Alexander, Mark James, and Kristen Airy. The turn spotters, Ramona Baker, Gary Alexander, Don Rickert, and Jeff Savage. Our pit reporters, Kim Morris, Jim Murphy, and Kevin Lee. The pit spotters were Patrick Steffen and Steve Emmel. Commentary by Chris Economaki of National Speed Sport News. Our driver analyst was Kenny Breck. Alongside in the booth was Dave Wilson. Our historian is Donald Davidson. And our thanks to Dave Argabright joining us for his first time on the Indianapolis Motor Speedway Radio Network. A great job, rookie. We can take the stripes off your mic now. 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
11: This is Kings of Speed, glimpses of the Indianapolis 500, past and present. I'm Paul Page. In 1972, Mark Donahue wheeled his machine onto that exclusive piece of Indiana real estate called Victory Lane. 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
12: Well, this is really the happiest moment of my life, and I really owe a lot to Kalk Einhoffer and Roger Penske and all the guys that worked so hard for to get to this point. We had some good luck, and it's kind of a change for us, I guess. But our whole team worked really well, and I just can't express how happy I am.
11: 1972's winner, Mark Donahue. Stay tuned for more of those moments that have made the Indianapolis 500 the greatest spectacle in racing.
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19: The founders of the Indianapolis Motor Speedway were bound by the desire to create a place to test the mettle of machine. It would quickly evolve, adding a test of the human spirit, mind, body, and soul. Perhaps the most significant evolution would be the insatiable desire of thousands to gather once a year in person and millions around the world via radio and television to witness it. Throughout time, we've been reminded the ability to gather here simply cannot be taken for granted. Two world wars halted this celebration. One of those came dangerously close to ending this event forever. This most recent disruption, a worldwide pandemic. 2 years ago, the race was held and a most deserving champion was crowned, but the grandstands were empty. Our hearts were too. 1 year ago, attendance was limited, but the joy of witnessing a history-making fourth win made our hearts feel somewhat full again. Now over 300,000 eagerly are back home again, hearts full, ready to again embrace this test of the human spirit, mind, body, and soul. While many view this as a return to normal, it is anything but normal. It is the greatest spectacle in racing and the chance to achieve racing immortality as a champion at Indy. This is Mark James, proud to serve as the voice of the 500 for the seventh time. We've assembled a talented crew of dedicated professionals who are humbled you have chosen us to share with you the sights, sounds, and emotion of this day. It's a duty we do not take lightly. So good morning, good afternoon, good evening, no matter where in the world you may be. We are at the crossroads of America, home of the greatest spectacle in racing. This is the 106th Indianapolis 500-mile race on the Indianapolis Motor Speedway Radio Network.

0: Mark James and the Indianapolis Motor Speedway Radio Network ready to spend the next few hours with 300,000 or so of our closest friends here and literally millions around the world joining us. Thank you for being here. December of 2021, Alan Zer Sr. passed away after a lengthy battle with cancer. Al was well enough last year to pose with the other four-time winners and the BorgWarner Trophy and take part in a roundtable discussion with A.J. Foyt, Rick Mears, and Delio Castroneves. From his family's mastery of Pikes Peak to short tracks and this famed oval, the Unser family rewrote the record books. Courtesy of our producer, Sam Rumsa, all four of his amazing wins as heard on the IMS Radio Network. By the way, happy birthday, Al. Godspeed.
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2: The greatest thrill in sport to us, the green flag is out, and the 1970 500-mile race is on. Come in, Mike.
3: Okay, Sid, it's a real fight for first position, and it's Johnny Rutherford diving in along the yellow line, followed by Al Unser, A.J. Foyt, and Mark Donohue.
2: And in the backstretch, Al Unser pulling up alongside, taking the lead on the backstretch. Al Unser in number one position as they go into turn number three at Boncaro.
3: And it is a dogfight, but Al Unser does have the lead. Johnny Rutherford right behind, A.J. Foyt, Mark Donohue, and Art Connor, and ready behind.
4: A handsome man from Albuquerque, the blue number two, and he got quite a hand up here. The crowd rose as one when he came by, and that's a great tribute to a great driver with a great car. And now here is Sid.
2: Al Unser, the checkered flag, the winner of the 1970 Indianapolis 500-mile race.
5: This is race day, May 29th, 1971.
4: Blue car with a big number one, and he is number one. And now to call the winner for the 24th consecutive time is our chief announcer, the voice of the 500, Sid Collins.
5: And here is Pat Vidan waving the checkered flag for Al Unser, winner of the 1971 Indianapolis 500-mile race.
6: Race day, 1978. The place, the world's greatest race course, the Indianapolis Motor Speedway. Doing a fantastic job is Al Unser. The checkered flag is waved. His hand is in the air. Al Unser, the winner of the 1978 500-mile race.
7: In stereophonic sound, this is the 71st running of the Indianapolis 500.
6: As Al Unser heads back into the circuit, maintains his third position. 173 laps complete for him, the leader, a full lap ahead. All right, Mario Andretti slowing down on the main straightaway, and this could be the question answered. Number five slows on the main stretch, and Roberto Guerrero goes into the lead.
8: Roberto Guerrero fires again. It catches quickly. Luckily, they push him off, and won't catch fully now. It does engage. Now it doesn't. A very slow pull away at the south end of the pit. Come on, it has stopped, virtually stopped.
6: And Al Unser picks up the lead of the race as Guerrero stops on the pit. Al Unser picks up the race. The crowd comes to a stand. Guerrero sits silently in the pit.
9: He's going to win his fourth Indianapolis 500. He's got one more turn to negotiate, and he'll be home free. He's only the third driver in history to win the race from the 20th starting position to call the winner. Here's the voice of the 500, Paul Page.
6: And history is back as the twin checkered flags come out for our second four-time winner of the Indianapolis 500, Al Unser.
0: Happy to have with us another name synonymous with this great race course and this great event, our good friend Paul Page, longtime anchor of this radio network. And Paul, in your opinion, the legacy of the Unser family here at the Indianapolis Motor Speedway.
10: Well, Mark, last December we lost one of the greatest, Al Unser. Quietest of the racing family has left us, and it is a loss for the Indy 500 family. Everyone around Al were racers. He was destined to become a race driver. He didn't have any real choice. If you were an Unser, you raced. From modifieds to sprints to midgets, he was the best. But in 1965, he arrived at the Indianapolis Motor Speedway for the first time. Champions Road lay ahead, paved with brick. By 1970, he was driving and winning for Parnelli Jones. He took the wheels from cars from various different owners. And then in 1987, as you just heard, driving for Roger Penske, he was not favored to win, started 20th with a show car off of a floor at Penske's headquarters, but dedicated driving and a large dose of good luck gave Al the win, becoming the second member of the club the club of winners four-time of the Indy 500. He was a practical joker. He may have been the brunt of his humor, and if you were, it was going to be funny. He was a quiet man, too. His primary love was racing, and Bobby lived across the street in Albuquerque from Al. And Bobby's house had a Quonset hut out in front, but Al Unser went one better. He had a giant junkyard in his backyard for both eclectic choice of homes. He spent a great time in beautiful Chama, New Mexico, where he passed at 87. His son, Junior, says he was a loving father, always there, always talking about how to do this better or that. Well, when I asked him what about his dad's driving, he said, the record speaks for itself. He has led 664 laps at the Speedway. That's the most by far. Second is 1915 winner Ralph DePalma. Scott Dixon is third, and if he leads every lap today, he still wouldn't come close to Al's record. Johnny Rutherford was a racing contemporary, and he says Al was so, so smooth and fast. He won the 500, though, once with an ill-handling car. But if that car was right, he was tough to beat. Al Unser, four-time Indianapolis 500 winner, drove and beat the best there is. What a career. What a great life.
0: I saw a smile come across your face, I think, reflecting upon that improbable win in 1987. And, of course, your iconic call of that Mears-Johncock duel in 82 is one that will, you know, live for all time as among the greats of all time here in terms of finishes. But I got to think of all the things that you saw all the years, the last 30, 35 laps of that 87 race, you probably couldn't believe what was unfolding. I mean, Mario had that thing well in hand. Then Roberto had that thing well in hand. And then lo and behold, here comes Al Sr.
10: Well, none of us could believe it. I mean, here was a car that came off the showroom, essentially, 2 weeks earlier.
0: Right.
10: Al stuck in there replacing on Gaius. And he was way in the back. Nobody thought he had a chance. And then, as you know, with this race, things changed in that last 50 laps or so. And there he was, and there he became a four-time winner. And I don't think he was really settled on it and understood it for a couple hours after the race.
0: Great stuff. And we're thrilled to have you back with us again. And we'll talk to you a little bit later on at our free race show. Get your thoughts and impressions on this day. When we come back, we'll start to hear from many of the field of 33 for the 106th running of the Indianapolis 500. It's time now to meet many of the field of 33 that will roll off the grid later today. First, we welcome in a multi-talented motorsports broadcaster, his fifth year with this radio network from Indianapolis, Indiana, Ryan Marine.
11: Thank you very much, Mark. It is a privilege to be back with the radio network for a fifth consecutive year. Joining me now is the pole sitter, Scott Dixon, who is making his 20th start for the fifth time from the pole position, having set the fastest pole speed in Indy 500 history last weekend in time trials. And Scott, you've got three of your Ganassi teammates in the first couple of rows. How can you guys work together at the start of this race to make sure it's clean and then help to make sure you're on the right strategy for the rest of the race?
12: Yeah, I think, the first is the obvious, as you mentioned, is to have a clean start. You know, I think, and that goes solely for the front row as well. You don't want to cause any chaos or anything hectic that will, you know, filter down through the field. But, yeah, I think, the whole team, Chip, tremendous effort that he did a week ago fighting for the pole and having such great qualifying cars. Now the hard part is for all of us to try and, be celebrating later today. But, it's an honor to lead this field to the green. Let's just see if we can have a smooth one.
11: You won this race back in 2008. In the subsequent years, how has the desire to repeat evolved over the course of your career at this place?
12: I think it's big. And I think after the first time you win, which I was lucky enough to, as you said, in 2008, but the second place finishes, I think, it's kind of the worst place to finish here. I think I've done that four or five times, three of those maybe under caution, so those are the ones that definitely keep you up at night. So, every time coming back to this place is trying to get to that top step and be celebrating because it's the best feeling in the world.
11: Scott, thank you very much for the time. Best of luck as you lead the field of 33 to the green.
12: Cheers. Appreciate it.
11: Mark?
0: The voice of Purdue University basketball from Monticello, Indiana. His fourth year with this radio network. Let's welcome Rob Blackman.
13: Thanks, Mark. I'm alongside Alex Pillow. He rolls off in the middle of row number one, driving the NTT Data number 10 Honda-powered race vehicle for Chip Ganassi Racing. Alex, so tantalizingly close last year to being an Indy 500 winner. How many times in the last calendar year have you thought about finishing second, not first?
14: A lot of times, yeah, absolutely. Rewatched that race a lot of times at home just to prepare for this race, which, yeah, it's the best race of the year. It's the biggest race on motorsport, and I want to finish one step higher, which is winning the race. So hopefully we can have a shot today. We had really solid cars during all month, and I'm feeling really positive.
13: Well, you talk about coming out on top today. How can you turn that experience from last year, finishing second, how can you flip the script, learn from that, and ultimately come out on top today?
14: Brick by brick, lap by lap. It's going to be 200 laps, 500 miles. It's a long race. There's a lot of things that can go wrong and only that can go right, which would be winning, right? So we just want to be really patient, get our cars as best as possible during the race to have a really fast car at the end, because at the end, you know, you're going to be battling for the win or for the third or for fifth or for tenth, but you're going to be battling against somebody else, and you want to make sure you can extract everything from your car. So that's the plan. Hopefully we can cross the finish line in P1.
13: Alex, thank you and good luck.
14: Thank you so much.
13: Mark James, back to you.
0: From our affiliate, WIMA in Lima, Ohio, we are pleased to welcome back Alex Wolf.
15: Thank you very much, Mark. It's an honor and a privilege to be back on the radio network for the 500 for the second year. And it's great to talk to the driver of the Bitcoin Racing team with BitNile Chevrolet, Rinus VK on the outside of the front row. Rinus, the Zed Carpenter Racing team, it's been fast all month long. Of course, in qualifying, putting up those big speeds. What do you think about the car you have today for the race?
16: Yeah, I think we have a very, very strong car. I think strongest car I've ever had. So very excited for the race. Qualifying was very good, too. So I think we can really battle the Ganassis, and everything's got to go our way. But, yeah, I think if things go our way, we can stay in the top three all race. We can turn it up a notch in the last 30 laps.
15: You led 32 laps here last year, your first time out front of the 500. What kinds of lessons did you learn running up at the front last year that you think you can carry over to today and making that run at the checkered flag?
16: Well, I think I was a little too eager to lead last year. Used a lot of fuel. I think it's going to be a little bit smarter if I just save a little bit of fuel. First part of the race, maybe second half of the race, I could start, you know, moving forward, upping the tempo a little bit. But I think really first half of the race, everything I got to do is stay in the front top five.
15: Well, we look forward to what should be an exciting day. We wish you a good day and a safe day.
16: Thank you very much.
15: That's Rinus VK and Mark, the third starting position, a lucky one for the Flying Dutchman, Ari Leyendijk. He won the 500 in 1990 from that position.
0: Thank you, Alex. Again, the pride and joy of Lima, Ohio, his second year with this radio network. Also in his sophomore campaign with this network, longtime morning anchor of Wish TV in Indianapolis, carrying on the legacy of Mike Ahern in turn number one for a long time from Carmel, Indiana. We welcome back Scott Sander.
17: Mark, thank you. This reporter first went to the race 40 years ago this week. I fell in love. Ed Carpenter knows that love perhaps better than most other people at this race. He is a three-time pole sitter, now in the fourth position for this year. Great finishes the last 3 years. What have you learned, even as you approach your second decade as a driver here, that is getting you closer and closer to your ultimate goal?
18: I think, I mean, you're constantly learning around here, and the Indianapolis Motor Speedway changes and presents different challenges all the time. You know, we've seen this month that it's been a very moody racetrack. It's always been a moody racetrack, but she's been extremely moody with conditions. So, you know, that's a big topic for today is, you know, have we made the right final adjustments and tweaks and downforce levels and gears to give us what we need? And, you know, I think that those are the things that help you get better and more consistent as you go on, is just having, you know, a broader experience level and having experienced different things and different types of races and different weather. You know, so I try to pay as much attention and to learn and improve constantly. And, you know, we've got a great opportunity in front of us today, so I can't wait to get out here and drop the green flag.
17: On the topic of in front of you, Rinus VK, your teammate, qualifies outside of row one. You're inside of two. If things fall in the normal way, he'll lead you through lap one. But do you talk as teammates about that first lap and who wants to go hard? And as the team owner, do you have an extra vote in that conversation?
18: No, I mean, we don't have team orders in regard to that. And, you know, the start of this race, more so than any other race in the world, is a hard one to predict with us being in rows of three. You know, the job number one is to get a good jump out of four and build your momentum and speed to, you know, either be able to take an opportunity that's in front of you and also to make sure you're not under attack from behind. So we'll definitely see how that comes together, and if we're able to work together and protect each other, certainly we've got a great opportunity starting near each other to be able to work together and protect each other a little bit, and, you know, who knows, maybe help each other save some fuel together if that's the way the race plays out. But there's only so much planning you can do for the start. You're really in a reactionary mode. I've lost this race in the first corner, and that's not a good feeling. So, you know, you got to take care of yourself first and foremost.
17: We'll see how it unfolds here in minutes. And, Mark, this is a man who a few hundred thousand people would certainly like to be the one we're talking to at the end of this race when the checkered flag flies. Mark?
0: For planning purposes, here's what's to come. Times Eastern at 12:18, we will join the public address for the presentation of colors, invocation, rifle, taps, and America the Beautiful. We will go back trackside at around 12:36 for back home again in Indiana. The command is scheduled for about 12:38, and the green flag is scheduled to fly at 12:45 Eastern. More of the Field of 33 when we come back to the world's greatest race course.
19: This is Graham Rahal. On this Memorial Day weekend, the NTT IndyCar Series salutes the men and women serving in the United States Space Force. Thank you for your service.
0: More in the Field of 33 now. Let's join Ryan Marine.
11: Marcus Ericsson has qualified for his fourth Indianapolis 500 start and will start this race from a career-best fifth-place starting position in the number 8 Husky Chocolate Chip Ganassi Racing Honda. Marcus, last year it was the first time that you've done all 500 miles of this race. How important was that for you to get that under your belt in preparation now for mounting an assault on perhaps your first Indy 500 win?
14: It was very important, I think, for me. I felt from my first year in 2019 that I sort of got up to speed well around this place and being fast, but it's just been something every year that's been happening. And even last year, you know, we had an unlucky yellow there at the first end of first stint and had to do emergency pit stop in a close pit, and that put us back to the back of the field, and we had to sort of do a recovery drive from then on, and still got a decent finish, but it's been frustrating to not have a clean race yet. So I'm looking forward to trying to have that today. You know, it's we've done such a good month, such a good qualifying weekend, starting fifth. We definitely have all the tools to fight for the win today.
11: To your point, we've seen that the car is quick in qualifying trim. It's been quick in practice. How about today? How confident are you in your number 8 machine?
14: I think with the weather, with the sun, and the slick track that we're going to have today, I think that's going to work in our favor. Our car seems to be better the hotter it is. So we're hoping that, that's going to be an advantage for us. And obviously it's going to be a long race. It's about staying out of trouble, being consistent, being good on pit road and in and out of the pits. So it's a lot of things that you need to focus on. But we are feeling confident. I'm feeling confident because I've had such a good month and the car has been feeling so good for me from the get-go, really.
11: At Sweden's Marcus Ericsson, who is set to start from the middle of row two. Good luck.
14: Thank you so much.
11: Rob?
13: I'm standing alongside Tony Kanaan, the 2013 Indianapolis 500 winner. Tony, let's start here. For the last 2 years, you have openly spoken about retirement. Yet?
20: Yet.
13: Here you are today.
20: Right.
13: What keeps bringing you back?
20: Look at this place. I mean, I think that's a very short but very fair answer. I mean, it's Indianapolis. I obviously, when I always said I was slowing down. I never said I was going to retire. Then the slowing down meant I was never going to do a whole championship again. But the 500 has always been in my mind. And this next year would be my 25th year in IndyCar. Mm. So if we can make it work, we'll do the silver car and then probably call it.
13: This is your 21st Indianapolis 500, a remarkable tip of the cap to you for both consistency and staying power. The most important lesson you've learned in the first 20 Indianapolis 500s that might help you here this afternoon is?
20: You got to respect the track and wait for an opportunity. It might not come, but you got to wait for it.
13: Thanks, Tony. Good luck to you.
20: Thank you.
13: Let's throw it to Scott Sander.
17: Bottle Award, you shrugged off the new label. You're now a veteran at this place. As you head into this first lap of the running of the Indianapolis 500, what's in your head right now?
1: Man, it's, you know, the sun's out. It's getting toasty here. And track's going to be different than what we've had all month. We haven't had it to these temperatures. And yeah, it's going to be a bit of a learning curve, I think, when we start this race.
17: Does that mean this will be a more conservative start in your mind? Does your team talk about that? Or do you see this an opportunity of, the guys may be a little bit nervous about what's going to happen, and I'm going to go forward?
1: I think it's going to be all about how can you position yourself the best you can for the last couple stints of the race, right? It's such a long race, and the most important thing is making sure you have a car that's comfortable, a car that can attack, a car that that you can move around with your tools, and something that makes you feel comfortable enough to make your way forward and stay there.
17: In that way, has the weather this week and this month allowed you to do that? Different conditions, learn different ways to work with the car.
1: It has, and the worst part is that it kept getting colder in the month, and then today is nice and sunny and hot, and we haven't had a day like this probably in like 2 weeks. I think the closest day to today was the first day we hit the track. So we got to revert back to what we felt back then and be like, have we made changes that are going to help us today?
17: Pato Award looks racy, always does. Alex?
15: The eighth starting position last year was the position that Elio Castroneves won the 500 from. And this year it's Sweden's Felix Rosenqvist in the Views Aero McLaren SP Chevrolet starting in the middle of the third row. And Felix, your fourth start here at the 500. At this point, does it feel less like drinking out of a fire hose, more like out of a bottle of water? How's the comfort level feel going into this fourth 500 for you?
21: It's good, man. I think actually Kenny Brack, when he won, was also in the eighth starting position. So I heard a lot about it being a lucky number. So I'm not going to say too much yet. But no, I'm feeling good, man. I feel like every year I come back to this race, I'm like more calm and collected, and the whole month kind of hits you in your face a bit less, I'd say. It's still a very intensive period, and it's always a huge thing in the year, but it just feels more normal every year, which I think it's good. You know, it doesn't help you as a driver when you blow it up too much, you know, because when you're in the car, you kind of want to treat it like every other race, and I think that's a good thing. So yeah, feels good. I'm ready.
15: Second year now with teammates Juan Pablo Montoya, Pato Award. How's that continuity felt? Do you guys really be on the same page as far as style and setup?
21: I think we are pretty different in our styles, but it's been good to have the same lineup, in a second year. We kind of got to know each other last year on the speedway and what everyone likes. I think we had a very good way of working with each other. We have fun together, but coming back a second year, I feel like we just continue where we left off, and now we understand each other way better. And like, if Juan likes something, I know that if it's X or and Y together, maybe I won't like it or I will like it, and that applicates to Pato as well. And I think we can kind of test it stuff for each other at this point, because we know so well how different our styles are. I think probably Pato is the most like the guy who likes like oversteer the most, and then after that is me, and then Juan. Like, Juan likes the most secure car of all of us, so that's kind of how it goes.
15: Should be an exciting day rolling out from the eighth starting position. Felix, wish you the best of luck.
21: Thank you very much.
15: Ryan?
11: The best-placed rookie in the field this year is Roman Grosjean from Andretti Autosport, who will start the number 28 DHL Honda from the ninth position. Roman, you're no stranger to big races. You made eight starts at Monaco in Formula One. You started at the 24 Hours of Le Mans. in 2010. How do your emotions coming into your first Indianapolis 500 compare to some of these other experiences you've had in your career?
16: Yeah, it's very, very special. I don't really recall my emotions back in Monaco or Le Mans. It's a very long time ago, right? But here, you know, Indianapolis has been a special place for me. Since the first time I came to do my medical exam in 2021, after my crash entering the place, and there was 1 foot of snow everywhere, to living here for months and a half in my bus, having the key of the speedway, to being here today with the grandstands completely full. It's a crazy day. I'm so glad that my family, kids and wife are here, dad as well, and just going to, you know, enjoy all together my first 500. Hopefully something good at the end, but just the experience has been absolutely incredible.
11: 10 times before, this race has been won by a rookie. Are you confident and comfortable enough to make that 11 today?
16: I'd love to. I'll try everything I can, obviously. But my main word today in my mind is patience. I mean, that's the key. That's what you see Elio doing so well. And luckily, I could learn a lot from him all these months. So yeah, patience and let's see at the end. I heard Indianapolis chooses his winner, and it's not the opposite way, so yeah, Indianapolis, please choose me.
11: Good luck.
16: Thank you.
11: That is Romain Grosjean, who is set to make his first Indianapolis 500 start from the outside of row number 3. Scott?
17: Two-time Indy 500 champion Takuma Sato is a very fast, very popular, very aggressive driver. Two-time Indy 500 winner. As we know, your 2017 win was wildly popular. You got to soak in the fans' adoration. 2020 was unforgettable in that the World Health dictated that you did it in front of basically empty stands. How happy are you, as someone who likes to make people happy, that the fans will be here again this year?
2: We're very happy. You know, it's already 2021. You know, they say 40% of capacity of the venue, but already look like full. But look at this. You know, 350,000 people bothering around, the energy the fans making. This is all about sport. And, you know, I really absolutely loved it.
17: You will be starting directly in front of David Malukas, your teammate. This month he has raved about your mentorship, how much you have taught him. You are, however, someone who still wants to win this race. Do you teach him everything you know, or do you hold a little back for yourself?
2: Not every single bit. No, of course not. But no, I think we wanted to support him, you know, as much as we could, because at the end of the day, we need to raise the level for the entire team. And David is obviously no hidden. He's obviously a very talented driver, you know, very quick learner as well. And he showed already the speed from day one. So there's not much else that I can support him, but he's asking any question. By all means, I'll reply any answer.
17: No matter what the weather throws at us today, you've dealt with it at some point this month. Do you have a pretty good grasp on what the car can do no matter what Mother Nature throws at you?
2: It's always difficult, isn't it? Just depending the weather is a key role for the win or competing the race. But I think at least finally we have a consistent weather, which we haven't been to. So, yeah, we have a hot day, windy day, cold day, and all sorts of the stuff that all the tests has been very productive for us. And I think we're ready now.
17: Takuma Sato, always a smile and always fast. Mark James?
0: 12:36, back home again in Indiana. The command at 12:38. The green flag at 12:45 Eastern. When we come back, we'll hear from a four-time winner of this great race and the driver who will roll off 33rd. We want to thank these radio stations for carrying today's race. WKGA in Goodwater, Alabama. WWBA in my home away from home, St. Petersburg, Florida. And our flagship station in Indianapolis, WFNI, The Fan. Again, a four-time winner and the driver that will roll off 33rd today. Let's go to Alex Wolf.
15: Rolling off in the middle of the fourth row, the 11th starting position, the Verizon Team Penske Chevrolet. It's the 2018 champion, Will Power. And Will, we're always talking about it in the lead-up, about just, is it difficult to pass, is it easy to pass as we get ready for the race? What are you thinking about how the car is feeling in race conditions?
3: Yeah, last week it felt very good. It wasn't quite as good on Monday, but I think we improved the car. But, yeah, kind of hoping it's in a good window. I think it is. And No, I think it's going to be a fast-paced race. I do There's just so many quality drivers and teams, and you don't see as and anywhere near as many mistakes as there used to be.
15: As you get ready for your 15th start in the 500, which is hard to believe, so many people always talk about treating it like just another race. For you, has it always been that way? Have you always been able to treat it as another race? What's sort of the evolution of your mindset going into the 500?
3: I think the best approach is to think of it as just another race, especially when you get in there. I mean, obviously, there's a lot of big lead up to it. You have the parade, you have all these commitments that you have to do. You have obviously a ridiculously massive crowd, but I think when it's sounds simple, and it should be simple. It's just, you know, trying to be mistake free is the key. You know, I think that's what wins this race, is a good day. Sometimes it's luck. Sometimes it is just pure luck, and you know, you get the yellow at the right time with the fuel, or two people in front of you make mistakes. You know, you just don't know. So I think you've just got to keep your head in the game and put yourself in the position to be there at the end.
15: Well, we hope that the luck you have today is good luck, and we wish you a safe race.
3: Oh, thank you.
15: Rolling off in the 11th position, that's Will Power. Rob?
13: I'm alongside Jimmy Johnson. He rolls off on the outside of road number 4 for Chip Ganassi Racing here later today in the 106th running of the Indianapolis 500. Jimmy, you have said numerous times on the record that driving in the Indy 500 would be a lifelong dream achieved. Well, here we are.
4: Here we go.
13: Any way to express in words what this day ultimately means to you?
4: It's hard to put it into words, but you know, I'm very thankful that, you know, one, I have this opportunity. I think this time in my life, I'm at a point where I can actually savor it and enjoy it in a different way than other major moments I've had throughout my racing career. So grateful is probably the best word that I can use. Thankful would be another. And just so excited for this experience. Looking forward to it.
13: No one in this field has driven more 500-mile races in their career than you, although technically you're a rookie here today. The caveat, of course, the reason you're a rookie, you've never driven 500 miles in an Indy car.
4: Right.
13: Do those previous 500-mile races in any way, shape, or form help you here today?
4: Yeah, they certainly help, but I don't know if it will be an advantage over a veteran like Scott Dixon or Castro Neves, or you know, somebody that's been in the sport for a while and has run these 500-mile races. I think it's a nod of the cap that I've been around a while and run a lot of 500-mile races. But I do recall when I left the lower divisions in NASCAR and moved up to the Cup Series and ran these 500-mile races, there was like a mental clock in me. Mm. And when I thought the race was over, I'd see cross flags for halfway and think, you got to be kidding me. So I do know that, you know, to some of the younger guys, it certainly will be an advantage.
13: Jimmy, thanks. Good luck.
4: Thank you. Appreciate it.
13: Let's throw it down further pit road to Ryan Marine.
5: Elio Castroneves is the 4-time and defending Indianapolis 500 champion, seeking a record-breaking 5th Indy 500 crown here today in the greatest spectacle in racing. Elio, last year you started 9th. Today, not quite so good, a little bit further back in 27th. How can you make your way through the field over the course of these 500 miles to make sure you're in position to challenge for that 5th win?
21: Well, certainly, the position is, it doesn't scare me much. I've been in this position before, you know, it's not ideal. However, we know what we need to do. We just got to be patient. We got to study, obviously, our competitors a little bit more. We got to understand how the car is going to be in traffic. Right now, I feel very confident in the car in traffic. But we want to make sure I can control other people's mistakes, and hopefully everybody stay in a good shape. Other than that, if there is an opportunity to be aggressive, I will obviously do it. But if not, we're just going to take our time.
5: You've had a full year now as a member of the 4-time Winners Club. Have you allowed yourself to think about the significance of 5?
21: Well, today is not about thinking about 5 or not. Today is about to executing. This team up to today did a phenomenal job, but everyone is in the beast mode, as I say. Everybody's exciting. We got to execute great pit stops, and that's our goal. Now, whatever happens afterwards, then we got to think about it. But right now, today, it's just thinking about a great day and give me a chance to go in the front and fight for it.
5: That's Elio Castroneves, who will start on the outside of row number 9. Alex?
15: lining up in the 33rd position in the Dragon Speed Cusick Motorsports Chevrolet. It's Stefan Wilson. Stefan, we talked about it on Bump Day, the fact that in so many ways does this feel like

0: this next 500 miles.
1: You talk about that next journey, the 500 miles. Got a long way to go to get to the front, but you also have a long time to get there. What's sort of your strategy to try to pick your way through this field once the green flag drops?
0: You know, we've got to have a good start. You know, it'd be nice to move forward just a few places. It's the competition is so strong here that the leaders are going to catch the back of the pack fairly quickly, I think, you know. So having a buffer between me and them would be ideal in this first, 50, 60 laps, trying not to go a lap down. So, you know, at that point, we'll get through the pit stop cycles, try and optimize our strategy, take any kind of gambles we can to give ourselves a good shot of, maintaining, staying on the lead lap. And that's going to be the goal all day. You know, we're going to try and take advantage of any yellows that come our way and make good decisions.
1: Certainly look forward to seeing what you do out there. It's great to have you in the race, and we wish you a good, safe day.
0: Thank you. Thanks.
1: Mark, he lines up in the 33rd starting position, one of the fan favorites here. A lot of eyes will be on that 25 car.
2: Thanks, Alex. He and the rest of the field of 33 being introduced to the thousands already here. And when we come back, we'll hear from the governor of the great state of Indiana here at the world's greatest race course. Welcome back to the world's greatest race course, the Indianapolis Motor Speedway. It is race day, and it's an honor to welcome the governor of the great state of Indiana, Eric Holcomb. Governor, it's just a thrill to see so many people filing into this race course.
3: I tell you what, this is, I haven't had 17 cups of coffee already this morning, but I feel like I have. This is, I said last night at a dinner that it's Christmas Eve, you know, and now it's Christmas, and it ranks right up there with my wedding anniversary. So it just doesn't get any better than this.
2: How vital is this event in terms of our overall economic recovery?
3: Oh, it's huge. And you think about not just the traction on the track, but the momentum that we're experiencing. There is no place on planet Earth that is experiencing the racing industry growth like Indianapolis, Indiana is. And it's now branching out, you know, further outside of the city. So we have firmly planted the flag. We've always been the racing capital of the world, but now with, you know, the recent announcements of with Dallara's growth and with McLaren, with Ray Hall, let's not forget, you know, that'll be open here probably springtime coming up. So we are firmly in not just manufacturing, but these high-tech jobs. The whole ecosystem is consolidating around our capital city.
2: And, of course, this place is here because of the automotive industry once upon a time. And you talked about the impact here locally, but it's gone statewide as well.
3: And we are 100% this year, and maybe 110% judging by the folks that are calling me saying, can I still get into the infield? And so I think we're going to see not just full stands, the picture will be perfect, but also the infield will be just a sea of humanity.
2: I don't know that I've ever asked you this in the years that we visited, but it came to me while you were on your way in here this morning. From a fan's perspective, your earliest recollection in your first year you attended this race.
3: Yeah, that's, our family, when I was growing up, I've got a good friend that's really involved in racing, and it wouldn't have been until I was in college that I started to really attend with any regularity. But we would always, our kind of routine and tradition was we would have a bunch of families Memorial Day weekend on Sunday, get together and have a picnic. And it would move from garage to garage to garage around the neighborhood.
2: Yeah.
3: And someone would bring the potato salad. So it was always on the radio, which was, you know, I'm a bit sentimental about it, but I can still hear that. So your voice.
2: Thank you.
3: You know, those moments really bring it back home to me. But I have been on my own streak, and one day I'm going to, and I'm a guy that hoards everything. I keep all the little knickknacks. And so I'm going to have a nice, you know, poster size collage of all my tickets from adulthood on.
2: Well, congratulations on this day, and we'll let you go back to being a fan on this.
3: I'm a big fan.
2: Yeah.
3: Can't say number one fan because there are about 325,000 number one fans here today.
2: Thank you, Governor. Always a pleasure. IndyCar at the Indianapolis Motor Speedway moving full speed ahead in the race for equality and change. 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
4: Kristen Whedon is the new Chief Talent Officer with Penske Entertainment, and in her role will oversee employee recruitment and retention within the organization. Kristen, how do you incorporate the Race for Equality and Change initiative in your day-to-day job?
5: How I see incorporating the Race for Equality and Change is looking at how we think about that as it relates to our workforce. Everything from, you know, who we're hiring, how we're hiring, you know, where we're looking for talent, but also how are we supporting folks once they're here and folks who are already here.
4: And in that spirit of collaboration and involving our community, how do you see collaboration showing up in your role and in ensuring that Penske Entertainment is making an impact out in the community?
5: I think we have to start to communicate how much of an amazing organization this is to be a part of, whether that's from an employment and workforce perspective or even just kind of coming in and being a part of volunteer opportunities or seasonal opportunities. So partnering with folks like yourself, partnering with our DEI office and Jimmy McMillan, partnering with hiring managers across the business to get out into the community and represent our organization and let folks know, you know, that we are here and what opportunities exist and that this is a place for them.
4: What steps will Penske Entertainment be making to attract talent who may not already be directly involved in motorsports or with IMS?
5: Moving forward, we'll be a lot more visible. You know, we're going to have some areas of focus that are specific to recruiting, full-time, part-time, and seasonal hiring, and all of the outreach is what I call it that goes with that.
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2: Again, we go trackside for pre-race festivities at about 18 minutes past the hour. 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Command is scheduled for 12:38, and the green flag will fly on the 106th Indianapolis 500, 12:45 Eastern. Our driver analyst, Davey Hamilton, will join us when we come back. We pause 10 seconds for station identification. 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
7: This is Kyle Kirkwood. On this Memorial Day weekend, the NDT IndyCar Series salutes the men and women serving in the United States Marines. Thank you for your service.
2: Had the military parade a few moments ago. Always a special time here at the Indianapolis Motor Speedway as the thousands who have already seated these massive grandstands come to their feet in tribute. All the drivers have been introduced, and the field of 33 now aligned the main straightaway here at the Indianapolis Motor Speedway. Our driver analyst has been in that very position many, many times throughout his illustrious career. Davey Hamilton, welcome to a packed house at the Indianapolis Motor Speedway.
8: Thank you, Mark. And when you say packed house, you mean packed
2: indeed.
8: House. It's absolutely unbelievable. We know every year that how many people could show. The last couple of years, we just haven't realized how many people actually fit into this stadium. And today, Mark, the seams are bulging, and just getting from one end of the pit area to the other takes about an hour. No kidding, it's crazy, but it's great to see the fans are here in full force. The cars are on the grid right now. There's no more exciting time for a fan than about an hour away from here watching the start of this race, but no more nervous of a time for these drivers.
2: Got to give a lot of credit to Doug Bowles, the president of the Indianapolis Motor Speedway, his staff, and everyone at Penske Entertainment and the NTT IndyCar Series, because, you know, the campaign Back Home Again, using a native Hoosier, David Letterman, to voice that promo. I think that really got the blood pumping, and it resulted in outstanding ticket sales. Just a bit short, I think, of the 100th, but impressive considering we're coming off a two-year pandemic.
8: Yeah, and a bit short maybe going into it, but I'm not so sure after today people still piling into this place. I hope to see a sellout crowd after the days are over. But you're right, David Letterman was a perfect guy to really put a stamp on what this event's all about and bringing it back home again and with a full crowd. And not only is the excitement getting ready to happen, but the excitement has been in the past.
2: That's right.
8: Fastest field ever.
2: Yep.
8: And the closest field, I think, ever as far as first to last. These cars are so competitive right now. We've had really a clean month. A couple crazy accidents over carb day, but that's going to happen, and hopefully everybody just plays it clean. It's going to be a great race today.
2: We talk about speed. We've talked about speed all month long, certainly after qualifying, but you with me heard our drivers, 14 of them we interviewed, in fact, and all seem to have a common theme. while fast is fast, the key to win today might be patience.
8: Yeah, that's right. And you know, one thing with this racetrack, we see how many great race drivers have been here and how many great race drivers don't have their name on that BorgWarner trophy. It's just such a difficult race to win. And that 500 miles, whatever it is, it's just different here. And it's just such a difficult race to get to the end. You know, 5 to 6 pit stops today, Mark, is going to be, you know, treacherous on these teams. You have to get everything absolutely right. And looking down through every driver here, and I'm not going to name them, but I have 25 eligibles. That means there's 8 guys I feel don't really have a shot to win, not because of their driving ability, because of the program that they happen to be with.
2: Right.
8: Just is not the perfect. But 25, I really count that can win this race.
2: Any concerns for David Malukas and Colton Herta? I mean, they took some pretty significant shots at Carb Day, but do you think they're comfortable, confident in the race cars?
8: Yeah, you know, one thing with those drivers, when you get that, they're both young. That didn't affect either one of them whatsoever. And they have a lot of confidence in these race teams. And one thing we've seen in the past, Mark, when these teams take a car that's been in an accident, take it back to those garages and do their magic to it, and they'll get it back exactly like it was before. So I think Malukas and Colton really have a lot of pride in the teams that they're with, a lot of trust in the teams that they're with, and I think they're going to go out and they can get it done. Now, can something be a little different on those cars? Absolutely. That's one risk that they have to take, but as a driver, I think they have all the confidence in the world that the car's back the way it was when they were.
2: More focused than usual on pit stops and Carb Day. Very, very important today. You can win it, you can lose it.
8: Absolutely. We already seen that happen this year, and VK, who's our third, he's outside of front row starting today. We've seen him really have a nice lead at Barber earlier in the season. And then his pit stop, he just didn't get in and out like he needed to. It was a little slow on pit in. His crew was maybe just a teeny bit off. He's still coming out, and that allowed Pato Ward to get by him. So pit stops are everything. When you have 5, 6, 7 stops, you just don't know what it's going to be with yellows. It's so these crew guys play a big, big part.
2: If we stay green, that window opens up around lap 20, but how soon do you think drivers will be screaming for tires?
8: Well, you know, we want them new all the time, but I'll have to say that with the new track surface that's still on this race, track the tire wear has been actually pretty good. So I think the full stint of you know, you can only go as long as the fuel lasts, and I think these tires are very manageable throughout that stint. I think we'll see the drivers actually try to stay out as long as they can, as long as they keep pace. The ones that may have to come in early and do a few adjustments still in that window just puts them in a different strategy.
2: So lastly, any undue pressure on Chip Ganassi? I mean, the 5 cars and boy, I tell you, they put some pressure on themselves, because when you've had 5 as fast as they've been, you want to get to victory.
8: Well, that's one thing. I think the pressure is, but you know, I mean, they had pressure knowing they had such great race cars, and all 5 of them really showed that all month, and then they qualified. That pressure's off of them now. They all did fantastic. All of his cars are in the top 12, but or top 10 actually, and so now top 12, and then, but now the pressure's back on them again, because they know how good the cars are. It's a different day today, but they look so good in Carb Day and the Monday warm-up we had. And so race conditions, I think they're going to be strong.
2: Davey and I will discuss the Manufacturers Championship, and Ryan Marine will have the HPD update when we come back to the world's greatest race course. Honda, Honda, Chevy, Chevy, Honda, Honda, Chevy, Chevy. Davey, is this battle for this Manufacturers Championship to win this race today going to be that even?
8: Well, I think it is. I don't think I can't call an engine manufacturer to win it. They're too close, and we've seen one or the other consistently on the top. You can't. If in the past, we've seen Honda actually kind of dominate the top of the charts, especially here at this racetrack, but it hasn't been that way this year. Chevrolet has definitely found something for this, not only the race, but for qualifying to get them up there, but that's going to be another exciting. The manufacturers, it's important to them to win this race as well.
2: Now, well, we talk about it too, and there's, you know, the drivers, quite frankly, with double points being paid and the fact that there were additional points for qualifying, it's the first May that I can remember in quite some time that a handful of drivers referenced how important this race is to the battle for the championship, because typically it's twofold. You want to win this, and you want to win the championship. You hope to do both.
8: Yeah.
2: For the drivers, it's the same thing for these manufacturers. They want to win here, And they also want to win the championship.
8: I'm pretty sure that, they, just like you said, with the teams and the drivers, their focus for the season, when they get started, they say, okay, here's our goals. Our goal is to win the Indy 500 first, win the championship second. It's no different than these manufacturers. They want to win this race. Although the year-end championship is very, very important to them because that shows how consistent they are and how good their program is. But the Indy 500 is everything for everybody.
2: You know, it's funny to watch this pendulum swing back and forth over the past several years. We'll get to a year where Chevrolet is dominant. Then we get to a year where Honda is a bit more dominant. I think Honda had a heck of a year last year, and we've seen Chevy kind of flip the script so far this year.
8: Yeah, and one thing that I always look as a driver, you know, I've came through the years where you had your own engines. There was a lot of different manufacturers, different builders. I love the way it is right now, Mark, because of the engines are so consistent, so competitive. And then there's been years I'd say, man, I would like to have a Honda. I wish mm-hmm. I had I wish I had a Chevrolet. This year, if they ask me, which one do you want? I don't even know which one to pick because they're both so good. So it really doesn't matter. And that's always a good thing. Now that you have the cars identical, they're all Dallara chassis. You have Firestone tires on all the cars. And now it's so equal in the engine compartment. And thank God we have two engine manufacturers. It's healthy for Chevrolet and Honda both. But to be so competitive on track, and now it's really, you know, fair for all.
2: Trying to find that balance between horsepower and mileage. Time now for the HPD Engineering Update with Ryan Marine.
9: Kelvin Fu is the Vice President of Honda Performance Development, and he joins us now for the HPD Engineering Update ahead of the 106th running of the Indianapolis 500. A Honda on the pole with Scott Dixon and four out of the top six as well. How much pride does Honda take in that kind of performance in qualifying?
10: Well, we take a special pride because it's our third in a row, and also it's the fastest pole in Indy history. So, you know, this is something that we shoot for the whole year. Like, we started working on Indy last year in 2021. So the whole, all of Honda, you know, all of HPD, and all the teams all work for this goal. So, you know, thanks to everybody, and we take an immense amount of pride in this accomplishment.
9: In many respects, this is the Indy 500 that people have been looking forward to now for several years. The first time since 2019 we'll have full grandstands. I know that brings a smile to everyone's face here at IMS.
10: Yeah, we can't wait. Remember August of 2020, and thank you to Penske for making it even happen, right, with empty stands. But last year was great when Elliott won his fourth, and you could hear, you know, the crowd over the engine. But this year is going to be amazing. I really can't wait. And when the cars come roaring down the front straight and you can't hear the engines because of the crowd noise, that's what makes this place so special.
9: That's Kelvin Fu, Vice President of HPD, with the HPD Engineering Update.
2: Just about 3 minutes away from going trackside for pre-race festivities. We welcome back Paul Pace now. Paul, your thoughts and impressions on this fantastic day here at the Indianapolis Motor Speedway.
11: Well, Mark, you know, you give me the assignment to try to predict where it's going to come. Not a chance. Not a chance at all. The field is so powerful. You got, I really think, the deepest field. You got the one group, the wily old guys who really know how to do it. And then you've got this contingent of drivers who are young and fast. Ganassi is kind of the first place you got to look. It's a powerhouse. All of their cars are within the Fast 12. Rinus VK, personally, I think is one to watch. Willpower, Joseph Newgarden, Scott McLaughlin, they're the Penske's team with Chevy Power. And I think they're someone to watch. And I think that Chevrolet has done more development on their engine than Honda has for this particular race. And the Andretti team obviously has struggled. I saw Michael Andretti down on the straightaway a few moments ago. They think the car is okay, but it's a road racing car that won last week, and they've had no chance to test it. So the first time they get a shot at it is when this flag goes green here. Finally, I think tire and fuel strategy will play a major part. The tires can go 30 laps, and the tank will go, or the fire, I'm sorry, 30 laps for the fuel tank, 32 laps for the tires. If you can make it to lap 30, right, you may have eliminated one pit stop in the race. And of course, last but not least, you got Jimmy Johnson sitting there. One thing I'll say, normally they race 200 mile events. This has 500, 300 unknown miles come to this race. And there is one fact that you always need to remember. More often than not, the leader at lap 190 does not win the race. So good luck to all of them. This is going to be a great race. The crowd is scarily awesome.
2: Well, personally, Paul, you know, I said, you know, there have been some great names that have helped make this, going back to Ray Haroon and Louis Meyer and Wilbur Shaw, and the list goes on and on and on, and the four-time winners. I'm happiest for what I look out the window and see, the 300,000 plus here over the years. These are the people that have made this the greatest spectacle in racing.
11: Well, this is part of the whole fan thing. And you come here, you have to see this crowd. That, you know, this is on the bucket list. And if nothing else, just to see the crowd. I took my family down Georgetown Road last night so they could see all of the campers and everything. This is like at least 30% of the event itself is the crowd.
2: So how many years have you actually gone up and down Georgetown Road before a race?
11: Every year. I've been back to 1970. They closed Georgetown Road a couple of years ago, so it's not quite what it was. But it's still an arcade. There's people everywhere, and they're all race fans. They're all fun and good to talk to.
2: Yeah, we spent some time yesterday on Main Street and Speedway around midday, and those restaurants and those stores were packed. It's so great to see.
11: And I got the great – I came in on an escort. Guess who I was with?
2: Who's that?
11: The Vice President of the United States.
2: Oh, there you go. Well, no, the Vice President would say he was with you.
11: Yes.
2: Paul, thank you.
11: Pence is cool.
2: We'll talk to you at the midway point, and then we'll get your thoughts and impressions in the post-race.
11: Thank you, Mark.
2: And now it is time to go trackside for pre-race festivities as we bring you closer to the 106th running of the Indianapolis 500-mile race.
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1: Let us pray. Almighty ever-living God, may our time together today be a joyous expression of the freedom that has been preserved for us by those who have given their lives in service of our country. With deeply grateful hearts, we commend them to you for all eternity. Giver of peace and healer of division, receive into the arms of your mercy all victims of recent tragedies in Texas, Buffalo, and California, and all communities touched by violence and hatred. Deliver us from every affliction. May this competition remind us of the zeal with which we strive to please you. Now we ask your protective care upon the drivers, their teams, the officials, and all the fans. May God receive this, our prayer. May God bless America.
2: Mark time, march. Detail, up. Order, arch. Right, face. Stand by.

0: America the Beautiful.
1: Davey Hamilton, check your pulse. I'm sure it's up a little bit, huh?
2: Man, this place is just goosebumps everywhere, Mark. This place is absolutely amazing. And just the pageantry that we have every year for this race is just second to none.
1: Well, now we've reached the point to where I think the drivers look forward to the most, Davey. We have the anthem, and just after that, we'll have that in about 90 seconds or so. And truth be told, Davey, bottom line is this. You guys look forward to this point at that time, and you can get the car and go to
2: work. Yeah, right now it's the most nerve-wracking. You're with your family, your friends, your team. You're getting ready to go out there and do what you're supposed to do, and that's get in that race car and just make it happen. But make it happen at 225-plus miles an hour is not always that easy, Mark. And that is the most calm they're going to be. When they get in there and they let that clutch out and start going into turn one on this first warm-up lap, they'll get right to business.
1: Did the race day planning start immediately after carb day? Was it part of Saturday? Was it all done this morning, or was it a combination of all 3 days?
2: Well, you know, one great thing with these teams, they're all veteran teams here, and they kind of know what to do going into the month. So that planning even starts earlier than that coming into this event. But then they have it laid out, and I have to say that probably Monday, after they had that final practice, they kind of sat around and said, what kind of car do we have? And the strategy started at that point, and where you got to be, what you have to do, and what your plan is, and then carb day kind of finished it off.
1: Personally, I know you had a lot on your mind, but was there anyone that you thought particularly about on this day as you got ready to climb into that cockpit, you settled in, you got strapped in? Was there any one person in terms of what they meant to your career that helped you get here?
2: Yeah, man, I'll tell you that there's so many, and I've been very fortunate when I'm on that grid to have a lot of those team owners that helped me in the short track industry come up through the ranks, sponsors, and friends and family that really helped me get here, because I couldn't have done it on my own. And when they were there, it was just a special time. And you know, really with your parents, you know, that's big. Yeah.
1: Yep, for sure. So like all of us, always people we think about that helped us get here. Time to go back trackside.
0: And on this day that we celebrate Indianapolis and family, and especially our military on this Memorial Day weekend, how about another great round of applause for the men and women of our United States military here at the Speedway, watching around the country and watching around the world. Thank you. And now, ladies and gentlemen, please remain standing. Gentlemen, remove your caps. For the performance of our national anthem, it is singer, songwriter, actor, and producer. Please welcome Mr. Jordan Fisher.

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0: In the middle of row 1.
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0: And starting on the pole.
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34: This is Joseph Newgarden. On this Memorial Day weekend, the NTT IndyCar Series salutes the men and women serving in the United States Army. Thank you for your service.
35: An incredibly talented quartet gathered today to help us go 200 laps as they head south toward turn number one. They'll be greeted by Lafayette, Indiana's Nick Yeoman.
36: Thank you so much, Mark, and thank you, Sid Collins, as our friend Donald Davidson has said for so many years on this radio network. It's a great privilege to be here once again and trusted to describe the action in turn one. To loyal listeners, it doesn't matter if you're 9,000 miles away in Yaguna, Australia, like Andrew Kitchener, or maybe 2 miles away in Speedway, like Ted Knorr. Part of the responsibility here in turn one, of course, describing the world's fastest flying start, 11 rows of three, 33 cars barreling towards turn number one. There's a nervous energy down here. It's one part, are they going to make it? And then one part, boy, we've been waiting all year long for this. It is absolutely spectacular and hard to describe the emotion bouncing around in the steel basket, fans on their feet. It is a sight to behold, and we're looking forward to a fast, clean, and most importantly, safe 106 running of the Indianapolis 500. And Michael Young there in turn two, I know you're hoping for a similar outcome, a fast, clean, and safe race.
37: Yeah, certainly, Nick Yeoman. What a fantastic honor to be here in turn two again for the 106th running of the Indianapolis 500. And on this day when we gather here at the corner of 16th in Georgetown to celebrate the conquest of man's desire for speed, 33 drivers will strap into their race cars, not knowing if today will be their day to achieve racing immortality. But it's also on this day and this weekend we remember those who have made this country great. Our sincerest thanks and appreciation for all those who have lost their lives serving this great nation. Never has there been a greater sacrifice, and to their families of those who served, we thank you. To all of our current military veterans and men and women, we thank you for all of your service to allow us to do what we do and to live free here in the United States. Wherever you are in the world, we hope you enjoy our coverage of this great race today. Mark, I can't help but look at these race fans and think to myself, we are indeed back home again. We hope you enjoy our coverage of the 106th running of the Indianapolis 500.
35: 5/8 of a mile north, they go to Jake Query.
38: Thank you so much, Mark. It is once again the highest of honors to be here in this collection of the human spirit, the greatest spectacle in racing. And we think of those today as we have the awesome responsibility of bringing the action before us to those that can't attend. We think of those that join us in spirit. Doug Rice, Bob McMillan, and Corey Colombaro of Indianapolis. Rich Huber of Carmel, Bill Edrington of Rushville, and Jimmy Groninger of Plainfield, Indiana. Jim Beckett of St. Mary's, Ohio. Pat Hanter of Tulsa, Oklahoma. Steve Hibbert of Phoenix, Arizona. And we think of those that were loved by members of this radio network. Jim Glennon of Speedway, Jason Grumbacher of Carmel, Debbie Rumsa of Lafayette, Bob Jenkins of Liberty, Robin Miller of Southport, Joe Littleton of Indianapolis, Kevin Olson of Evansville, Wisconsin, and my dear friend Kevin Turhan Donner. They're with us in spirit in this, the 106th running mark of the Indianapolis 500. Then they leave turn three When we have that call, they go into the view of the television voice of the Indiana Pacers, Chris Denari.
1: Thanks so much, Jake. It is just an awesome experience to sit up here above all the great fans in Turn 4. We have not done this in a couple of years. And making our way out here to our Turn 4 basket, it took much longer than I think it's taken in years. So the race fans are hardy. They are ready to go. We sit here in Turn 4. We'll take the handoff from Jake Query and set it up for the voice of the 500, Mark Janes. We will do it 200 times. And the question is, who will be the leader on the final lap of this great race? Mark, looking forward to my 21st year here in turn number 4.
35: Yeah, like me, Chris, you started when you were about 10 years old. So we were child prodigies, I guess. That's great to have Chris back with us. He's with us, of course, in July for the NASCAR IndyCar weekend. And Davey, we're just about ready to go trackside for back home again in Indiana. And that's been the theme. Welcoming people back home again, and boy, they listened, didn't they?
2: Yeah, absolutely listened to that one. I mean, such a key song, and we're all well known for this event. And what I love the most, the drivers are in, Mark. They're ready. The helmets are on. They're talking. They're doing radio checks. All the fans are off the track. It's just their crew guys, and it's about ready to get down to business.
35: Well, again, a massive crowd has filed in, and the sheen of those silver seats have been replaced by a kaleidoscope of colors. They're jam-packed into this infield, and everybody is standing. And now it's time to go trackside for one of the most popular traditions in the history of this great event here at the Indianapolis Motor Speedway.
3: Ladies and gentlemen, please welcome back Jim Cornelison, accompanied by the Purdue All-American Marching Band. It's good to be back home again in Indiana.

0: And now, stand by for the most famous words in motorsports.
1: Welcome back home, everybody, to the Indianapolis Motor Speedway for the 106th running of the Indianapolis 500. In just a matter of seconds, the moment we've all been waiting for. And now, for the most famous words in motorsports, please welcome the chairman of the Indianapolis Motor Speedway, Mr. Roger Penske.
2: Welcome, race fans. 300,000 fans here today, and millions around the world are helping us put on the greatest single spectator sport in the world, the 106th running of the Indianapolis 500. It's Memorial Weekend. We want to thank the men and women in our military and our first responders who make our country safe and secure so we can have the greatest spectacle in racing, the Indianapolis 500. Be safe, have fun, and now for the command. Drivers, start your engines.
1: And here we go.
0: The field of 33. The cars roar to life as we get ready for the 106th running of the Indianapolis 500-mile race. Let's check in with our pit reporters, see what stories they will be covering throughout the day. Let's welcome in first Ryan Marine.
3: Hey, Mark, thank you so much. I'll be stationed on the south end of the pit lane here today. Pit boxes 1 through 8. That's Romain Grosjean up to the pole man, Scott Dixon. And, of course, like so many, I have my eye on that number 9 PNC Bank Honda of the pole sitter, Dixon, who last week set the fastest 4-lap pole average in this Speedway's history. He also has a chance, in addition to clinching a second Indianapolis 500 win, to climb those leaderboards as far as the laps led are concerned. Just 43 laps. That's all he needs to lead today. That would pass Ralph DePalma for second all time. 75 laps led. Well, that would be good enough to unseat Al Unser Sr. at the top of the laps led standings. Still a long way to go, but a lot of eyes on the pole sitter from Auckland, New Zealand. That is Scott Dixon. Now a little bit further north up the pit lane to my friend and colleague, Rob Blackman. Rob?
4: Ryan, thank you. Let's start with weather conditions. A very pleasant 76 degrees ambient temperature right now with a track temp of 106. The wind blows out of the south-southwest at 10 miles an hour. That means it blows right into the face of the drivers as they come down the front stretch. There are some famous folks in the pit boxes I'll be covering today. Former 500 winners in Tony Kanaan and Takuma Sato, a former series champ in Joseph Newgarden, and a crowd favorite in Connor Daly. But it's Santino Ferrucci that I'll be following most closely. The reason? In his three previous starts here at the 500, he's finished no worse than 7th. And more importantly, this Tuesday, it is 24th birthday. And oh, what an early birthday present that would be for Santino Ferrucci if he could indeed take home twin checkers at the most famous racetrack in all of the world. Now, further down the pit lane, I throw it to Scott Sander.
5: Colton Herta may be the man with the most questions as the first turner of the first lap gets underway. What a weight for a fast young man to carry. One of the young faces of the sport with a veteran's test ahead of him. Driving a car that, other than the one he qualified, yes, due to a carb day crash, you can plug in the same settings and hope it runs like the old one, but racers say all cars are different. His dad is not happy. Brian Herta, former IndyCar star, now in his son's pit box, says it is flatly a mistake that he was not given some laps to run, perhaps Saturday morning, to make sure the car feels good underfoot. Herta is also one of three father-son combos in the section that I'm covering. The Andretti's and the Rahals badly want wins for the younger generation as well. Add in Will Power, Simon Pagenaud, Alexander Rossi. They've all done it. They're on the Borg Warner. They're all part of this pit stall neighborhood, too, that includes, oh, did I mention, two rookies trying to learn from the rest. Now to the north end with Alex Wolf.
6: On the north end, I'll be keeping an eye on the St. Pete winner, Scott McLaughlin, and the Pennzoil Yellow Submarine with Kyle Moyer, his strategist that helped guide a third-place finish for Simon Pagenaud last year. Elsewhere, McLaren has two-time champion Juan Pablo Montoya and the four-time defending race champion Elio Castroneves in the section as well. We'll also be keeping an eye on the cars coming onto the pit lane. Remember, last year, we had three brake lockups that led to crashes that eliminated Simone DiSilvestro and Stefan Wilson and relegated Will Power to a 30th place finish. We hope for an exciting day. We hope for a safe day on the track and in the pits as we head back to the Sid Collins broadcast booth and Mark James.
0: Thank you very much, guys. Please be safe down there and have a great call today. And Davey Hamilton, put us in the mindset of these seven rookies. I know some of them are, most of them, in fact, at one level or another, are very accomplished racers, but what is going through their mind at this moment?
7: Even though they're very accomplished, they're champions and winners in their right mind in the divisions that they were in before, but once you get to this race, get to this speedway, and you see the difference of color just from what they've seen all weekend, and when I say color, the massive amount of people in these grandstands just changes everything, and it makes you feel like a rookie today, Mark.
0: Aero screen or no aero screen, give us an idea of just what you feel in the car when you're at speed going to the yard of bricks to start this race.
7: That's one thing that I always loved about an open cockpit car. You really feel the air, the wind, the car moving around, and it gave you a little bit more of a sense of what that car was doing. It gave you a sense of how fast you're really going. With the aero screen, you feel nothing. You can almost go without a shield, to be honest with you. So it's such a different feel for these drivers with the aero screen now than it was in the past.
0: Much of a conversation between the two guys that you're starting alongside. Do you have a conversation with those starting in front or behind?
7: Absolutely, sure do. Mostly the row that you're with. And I always went to who, whether I was on the inside, middle, or outside, it didn't matter where I started, Mark. I talked to my guys. I said, hey, you out-qualified me. You're on the inside of me. I'll let you guys go first. Let's just file in. Let's get this race started. Not make any bad mistakes at the first.
0: Can that turn one spotter help you much on the start, or is it too much happening too fast?
7: Yeah, it's really hard for the mid-pack cars. They can help the first few, but when they're coming down that straightaway, it's hard to find your car. But once they get an eye on you, yes, it can help you just to make sure you're cleared.
0: Now, I know we talk about the driver's perspective and the nerves that they feel, but let's talk about it from a team perspective, Davey. What's the mindset of these crew members right now?
7: Well, right now they're nervous as well. It's go time. They've been practicing all winter long, but now it's go time, and the pressure's on them just like it is the drivers.
0: One more time before they call them at speed. Let's go to turn one as Nick Yeoman welcomes the field.
8: Lights are off on that Chevrolet Corvette pace car. It starts to pull ahead, and you notice the colors. Lots of blue and orange in that front row. Scott Dixon, Alex Palou, and the youngster Rinus VK. Michael, you can feel the anticipation of the stands starting to build. We're moments away from the Indy 500.
9: And the field starting to form the 11 rows of three. Scott Dixon will lead that field out of turn number two. The wind is brisk to their backs. They will have to be careful as they exit turn number two today. But we've got an extremely fast field, the fastest in history. And here they come as we get set to go, Jake Query.
10: Scott Dixon, the pole sitter, with his teammate Alex Palou just behind him as they enter in perfect formation into turn number three. The wind kicks up just a little bit, but it cannot remove the anticipation, the excitement, and the energy of the Indianapolis Motor Speedway. Chris Denary, the field coming at you. We're about to start the Indianapolis 500-mile race.
9: Pace car is off the track. On the inside is the pole sitter, Scott Dixon. 11 rows of three, Mark James. Here we go.
0: Off of turn number four, they'll head to the start-finish line, waiting for the sign from the starter, waiting for the green flag. It flies, and the 2022 Indianapolis 500 roars into turn number one.
8: Everybody fighting to try to get to the inside line. It's going to be the pole sitter, Scott Dixon, who leads them into turn number one. They'll fan out two and three wide, but it's Dixon nice and clean out of turn one.
9: They're still two wide back, battling for that fourth position. Erickson will take it away from Ed Carpenter, but Scott Dixon will lead Alex Palou, but Palou looks to the inside on Dixon.
10: Turn number three comes to their feet to welcome the field, and the first that will greet them is Alex Palou, who has taken the lead inside of Scott Dixon. Rinus VK is third. Marcus Erickson runs fourth into turn number four.
9: He passed his teammate. He has about a five-car length advantage. Palou, Dixon, VK, and Erickson out of four.
0: Palou stretches it out just a bit off of turn number four. Looks like Rinus VK wants to take a peek to the bottom side of Scott Dixon. Down he goes high.
8: BK will jump to the outside. He'll take that second spot. It's BK charging after Alex Pillow into turn two.
9: Alex Pillow about a three-car length advantage over Rivas BK. Five-car lengths back to Scott Dixon. Then it's Marcus Erickson and Carpenter. They're your top five, and BK's got a heck of a run up Pillow.
10: A year ago, Scott Dixon saw youngsters take the lead on lap number one. Second burst, same as the first. It's Alex Pillow with Rivas BK. Then a gap back before Scott Dixon and Marcus Erickson.
9: That lead for Pillow about 2.5 car lengths over BK as they exit turn number four. Another 7 car lengths back is Dixon.
0: Front two starting to separate themselves a bit. It's Pillow, VK, Dixon, Erickson, and Carpenter to turn one.
8: Pillow was heartbroken not to lead the last lap a year ago. He'll lead the first two. He's got about a 3 car length advantage over Rivas VK.
9: And he certainly learned a lot, Nick, and putting it to good use today. Alex Pillow exits turn number two, still about a 2 car length advantage over Rivas VK. Dixon about 5 car lengths behind, but VK may make a move at three.
10: They start to enter turn number three. Rivas VK, that light orange machine, going to dip down a little to the bottom of the line. Not able to close the gap on Alex Pillow. Pillow a 2 car length advantage.
9: Yeah, it's about 2.5, maybe 3 cars as they exit turn number four. Well back then in third is Dixon. Here comes VK.
0: Looks like VK might make a run at the start-finish line. May not catch him, though, by the time they get to turn one.
8: Those Ganassi cars have been so fast. Further back, a challenge for the fifth spot. Tony Kanaan took a quick to the inside of the veteran Ed Carpenter.
9: He will settle back in behind Carpenter. That's the battle for that fifth position. But back up front, Alex Pillow about a 2 car length advantage over Rivas VK. Again, VK has a heck of a run out of two.
10: VK had said that perhaps this year he needed to settle down a little bit at the start, but right now, not the case. Trying to close in on Alex Pillow. Pillow again, about a car length and a half in front of him in four.
9: Now, Scott Dixon has gained some ground. He's only about 5 car lengths in third behind VK. Your leader is Alex Pillow.
0: Pillow, VK, Dixon, Erickson, Carpenter, the top five. Kanaan, Ward, Power, Rosenquist, and Grosjean, the top 10.
8: Challenge for the second spot. Scott Dixon's going to wrestle it back away from Rivas VK. He swoops to the inside and takes that spot.
9: Perhaps saving a little fuel in this first stint is Scott Dixon. He'll get back around Rivas VK, but his teammate Alex Pillow has checked out. 8 car lengths is the advantage for Alex Pillow as they make their way down the back straightaway.
10: Everybody goes single file the first 8 back. Now all of a sudden they're going to go side by side. It's Felix Rosenquist that was able to get past Will Power, but the leaders are already in four.
9: Gaining a little bit of ground now is Scott Dixon. He's only about 5 car lengths behind Pillow. Another 5 car lengths back to VK.
0: Erickson trying to keep pace along with Ed Carpenter and Tony Kanaan. Pillow with the lead into one.
8: Boy, Dixon is right on the gearbox, right in the tire tracks. He'll stay in the draft right behind Alex Pillow. The gap is 3 car lengths.
9: We are setting a blistering pace the opening laps of the 106th running of the Indianapolis 500. Alex Pillow still about 7 car lengths ahead of his teammate Scott Dixon. Rivas VK in third and Marcus Erickson fourth.
10: Alex Pillow owns a coffee store in his home country of Spain. He'd like to add a little bit of milk today to that coffee, but right now he's got a long way to go, but looking good. 4 car length advantage on Scott Dixon.
9: He's got the advantage. Short shoot. Now they make the turn in turn number four, and it's up to about a 7 car length advantage over Dixon.
0: Those improving. Rossi plus 5. Ferrucci plus 4. McLaughlin plus 4. Harvey plus 4. The leaders to 1.
8: Even separation right now. Front three getting away just a little bit. Strong run so far for Marcus Erickson. He sits in fourth. And then, Michael, it's the Hoosier at Carpenter running fifth.
9: Everybody single file making their way out of turn number two. Again, Alex Pillow with about a 6 car length advantage as Dixon starts to close in. Rivas VK right there behind Dixon in third.
10: An absolutely gorgeous day in Indianapolis, Indiana. And Alex Pillow leads Scott Dixon before Rivas VK. Front three have separated a little bit before Erickson and Carpenter.
9: The wind is blowing to the west, so out of the east. They hit it when they hit the short chute on the north end. About a 5 car length advantage for Pillow.
0: Davey, those front three decided to hook up a little bit, try to pull away from the rest of the field.
7: Yeah, just as Dixon goes by his teammate, gets a lead. He's going to work on that all-time leader list right now. He's currently third, going to try to lead 47 to get in second. He's going to have his opportunity to lead his first lap to this race and start from the pole.
0: Well, Alex Pillow didn't show much patience, Davey. He wanted to get to the point right away.
7: He sure did. What a great job. Obviously, a great car, and we've seen Erickson go by Carpenter. Good move there. Tony Kanaan holding on that sixth spot. We see some of these rookies that you talked to before fall down the list a little bit, but I just see Malukas go by Jimmy Johnson. That car, after his accident on Carb Day, seems to be good again.
0: Ryan Marine.
3: Rivas VK running in third. You saw him charge up to second but not take a shot at the lead, and that is part of their game plan. They had a meeting this morning, and they know after leading a lot of the race last year just how much fuel you burn at the front of this field. So it's a patient game plan for the Dutchman, Rinus VK. He's running third and exactly where he wants to be.
0: Nine laps complete next time by Dixon, Pelot, VK, Erickson, Carpenter, the top five. Kanaan, Award, Rosenquist, Power, and Grosjean, the top 10. Ferrucci, 11th. Sato, 12th. Newgarden, 13th. David Malukas, 14th. Alexander Rossi, 15th. 16th, Jimmy Johnson. 17th, Simon Pagino. 18th, Connor Daly. 19th, J.R. Hildebrand. 20th, Devlin DeFrancesco. 21st, Scott McLaughlin. 22nd, Marco Andretti. 23rd, Graham Rahal. 24th, up to 24th is Juan Montoya. 25th is Castro Nevis. 26th is Ilott. 27th, Turner. 28th is Jack Harvey. Then we go Kyle Kirkwood, Dalton Kellett, Justin Wilson, Stefan Wilson, we should say, and Christian Lundgaard. 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
0: 13 laps complete in the 106th Indianapolis 500. Scott Dixon, your leader. Alex Pelot, VK, Erickson, Carpenter, then Kanaan, Award, Rosenquist, Power, and Grosjean. Davey, you made a point about the rookies. We wondered what the start would be like for them.
7: Yeah, well, I'll tell you what the start's like. We have a chart here, and it's the cars off the pace. The top five cars, Ilott lost seven spots. Jimmy Johnson lost four spots. Rookie Kellett, not a rookie, lost three. Lundgaard lost two. Kirkwood lost two. Four of the five drivers that lost positions are rookies, Mark. That tells you how difficult this race is and how nerve-wracking and not what to do at the start of it.
0: Scott Dixon, Alex Pelot taking turns to the point, Jake Query. For now, it's Scott Dixon.
10: Dixon has Pelot about two car lengths behind him, then VK, a little bit of a gap before Marcus Ericsson. Best battle on the racetrack right now might be that of Ed Carpenter. Chris, he's got Tony Kanaan trying to reel him in.
9: Yeah, Ed Carpenter threw the short shoot in that purple and light blue machine. He's got about a five car length advantage on former winner Tony Kanaan as they battle for that position.
0: And the front two tightening up into turn number one, Nick Yeoman.
8: Yeah, they are. The most noticeable thing, though, is that Rinus VK is having a hard time keeping track of those two. Dixon and Pelot, they look strong here at the South End, Michael.
9: They have been trading that position. Scott Dixon is 20th start. Alex Pelot is third behind them. Rinus VK also his third. But Alex Pelot, a good run down into turn number three, trying to catch Dixon.
10: So Dixon starts to swing a little bit high entering turn number three. Pelot goes right where he is. Good eye by Nick, because VK trying desperately to keep those two in view, Chris.
9: Yeah, he has fallen a good seven car lengths behind Pelot. Pelot in second behind Dixon, the pole sitter. Three car length advantage.
0: Erickson might be the most comfortable because he's running all by his lonesome in fourth place. But up front, things tightening up, Nick.
8: Yep, it is Alex Pelot about a car length and a half behind Scott Dixon. He'll think better about passing. Gets in line to the short shoot.
9: And about two car lengths is the advantage for Scott Dixon as they exit turn number two. They'll sweep past the two turn sweeps. And this time, Alex Pelot gets a good run. He will look low. He'll look high, trying to get around Dixon.
10: It looks like one car coming into turn number three. Now, all of a sudden, it's too wide, but Pelot quickly dispatches of his teammate, Alex Pelot, back to the lead of the north end.
9: Ganassi teammates, car number 9 and car number 10, and the leader is car 10. That's Alex Pelot by five car lengths over Dixon.
0: To pit road and Rob Blackman.
12: I'm currently running P6. He just radioed in to his pit box and said everything feels good except a little bit of an understeer. Other than that, Tony Kanaan, the 2013 winner, said everything feeling good right now in the race car.
0: Scott Sander.
13: Just talked to Will Power's box. He is not losing ground, but he may not be comfortable. He says the car's a little loose. We'll watch closely to see if they make adjustments.
0: Leaders in turn three in front of Jake Query.
10: And now the battle might be for second. VK trying to reel in on Scott Dixon. VK's got an 8-car length advantage over Marcus Ericsson, but he's just two car lengths behind that PNC Bank machine.
9: And then you go back about another five car lengths to Marcus Ericsson. But again, VK in third, 1 and 2, Pelot and Dixon.
0: Pelot, Dixon, VK, Ericsson, Carpenter, Kanaan, Award, Rosenquist, Power, and Ferrucci to turn one.
8: Yep, and it is the first 8 of those cars that you mentioned that have streaked away. It is Pelot back to Felix Rosenquist. Then you got to wait a while, Michael, before you get to Santino Ferrucci roaring out of turn one.
9: Yeah, we checked that the last time by as Santino Ferrucci got around Willpower that time by, but your leader, Alex Palou, makes his way to turn three.
10: Marcus Ericsson all by his lonesome, seemingly in fourth. Front three starting to check out just a little bit. Then it's Ed Carpenter in fifth, followed by Tony Kanaan as they work their way now. Coming to you, Chris.
9: Yeah, leaders out of four, and the lead now for Palou. A good seven car lengths over Dixon, another five back to VK.
0: Top six, in fact, with pretty good separation, and the Arrows McLaren cars, they're not very tight. Santino Ferrucci with a little breathing room, but Will Power's got company in Takuma Sato.
8: Yeah, Power is dropping like a rock. He got passed by Grosjean, and now Takuma Sato gets to the inside. Will Power, Michael, a little off the pace in the short shoe.
9: Looked like he may have wiggled as he exited turn number one. Now he's exiting turn number two, and his teammate Joseph Newgarden all over his rear wing. As you said, Nick, Joseph Newgarden looks to the inside, trying to get around Power.
10: So we will take a look at this. It's the battle for 11th right now. Will Power had it. Joseph Newgarden just took it from him. Now David Malukas is the next that'll try to reel in Will Power.
9: Yeah, it's been very interesting to see Power drifting back, and you're right, he is drifting back even farther as he's a good 10 car lengths behind Newgarden.
0: And so it's Alex Palou, Scott Dixon, Rinus VK, Marcus Ericsson, and Ed Carpenter, the top five. Then Tony Kanaan, Pato O'Ward, Felix Rosenquist, Santino Ferrucci, and Roman Grosjean with 20 laps complete. Happy to welcome in our good friend Mark Royce, president of General Motors. And Mark, I know that as a fan first, you are thrilled to share this day with close to 300,000 of your closest friends, huh?
14: What, it's been a few years here since we've seen this kind of crowd and excitement, but it's always been here. It's just been a tough pandemic and a tough couple of years, but we got Roger and the whole IMS staff has hung with it. Chevrolet's been here with them. We're just happy to be back, and we're happy for all the fans, and I personally couldn't be happier to be here today.
0: This impressive 70th anniversary Corvette being piloted by Sarah Fisher. I told Jim Campbell earlier this month, you guys find a way to keep raising the bar, Mark.
14: Thank you very much. Yeah, no, we're very proud of the car. The car is a 5.5-liter flat plane crank, naturally aspirated V8. It's got an 8,600 RPM red line. It's got 670 horsepower. It's the most powerful naturally aspirated V8 ever made in a production car. So we're happy to debut it here.
0: So when does that production begin? When do you start putting those minds together to come up with that?
14: We've made a lot of cars that we put into our engineering fleet, a few cars that we have to about 225,000 miles on the car for quality reasons before we go to the customer. So that's what we're doing right now. So we're making the cars, and we're ready, and we're ready to open the orders. So very shortly.
0: Mark Royce of General Motors, the president of General Motors, our guest. Like the teams, there's a dual approach to any season: win the season championship, but which you're leading, by the way, and then you want to win the Indianapolis 500.
14: We do. This is a special place. You know, just the center of racing. So we're just thrilled to be here and participate and support it. We've been here for

0: I got to say this. My daughter's going to Indiana here, starting in the fall. So
1: good choice.
0: We're excited to be here, and we feel a part of the family, and that's the way Chevrolet and GM feels too.
1: Well, when we leave here, it's on to Detroit, another big race.
0: A big race. Yeah. Oh yes, sir. Yes, sir.
1: I know Bud Denker and his crew are very, very happy, and it's an interesting year. The last one on Belle Isle before we move downtown.
0: It is, and you know it's been there for quite a long time. When we brought the Chevrolet engine back into IndyCar post the financial crisis to compete with Honda, you know, we really wanted a race in Detroit, and IndyCar really, really stepped up, and we've had it since there. We've had duels in Detroit. This year will be the last year on the island. It's a great course, but it's time to take it up a notch and do it downtown where we can really get a lot more people and a lot more function into the race and have everybody enjoy it a little more.
1: Well, as I told Jim Campbell, we're going to get patches, IMS Radio Network patches, and give them to you guys since you're on so much with us. We enjoy having you.
0: Boy, darn, I really enjoy talking to you every year. You guys are the best, so I appreciate everything you do to cover the sport and spread it.
1: Thank you, Mark. Continued success. Mark Royce, president of General Motors. 25 laps complete. Your top 10, Dixon, Pelot, VK, Erickson and Carpenter, Kanaan, O'Ward, Rosenquist, Ferrucci, and Grosjean. 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
1: 30 laps complete. Next tie by Dixon, Pelot, VK, Erickson, Carpenter, Kanaan, O'Ward, Rosenquist, Ferrucci, and Grosjean. Davey Hamilton, we're starting to see cars think about peeling off course.
3: Yeah, you know, I think the farther they go, really, is that 35-lap mark, but the tires start wearing out. Obviously, Dixon has good pace. They've kept that same pace. But back in the field, we see some cars really struggle. We see Rossi down to 211 miles an hour as Ed Carpenter makes the first stop.
1: We see Will Power having some issues. He has fallen back to 14th, and he's got Rossi and Pagano stacked up behind him. He's been in contention for the lead since he started on pole. Trading positions with Alex Pelot most of the day, Ryan Marine. Scott Dixon to pit road.
4: Exactly right. He's spent a lot of time out in front, and now he brings the PNC Bank Honda to the attention of the Wolfpack for the first time. Sliding to a halt, Scott Dixon, the pole sitter. Off go the first set of Firestones, on go the second. The fuel going in, a slight front wing adjustment. 7.7 seconds for Scott Dixon.
1: An efficient stop for the Wolfpack. This report for the pits brought to you by Speedway, the official fuel and convenience store of IndyCar. Question is, Davey Hamilton, is a guy like Marcus Ericsson, of course he can't make fuel, but he's been plenty patient.
3: Yeah, plenty patient. Just saying in that draft, we see Pelot come in now. It's Dixon, Pelot, the only two leaders so far.
1: So Dixon stops, Alex Pelot stops. Ryan Marine, welcome Alex Pelot to pit road.
4: Waiting on the other driver who has done the lion's share of the leading here today. That is Alex Pelot. Here he comes. NTT Data, the sponsor for the Spaniard. It was a runner-up 1 year ago. In goes the Speedway fuel. Firestone Firehawks off. No changes to that car. A little hang-up, though. That was slow. A shade over 9 seconds for Alex Pelot.
1: Rob Blackman.
5: Santino Ferrucci comes in for four fresh new Firestone Firehawks. A new windshield tear-off for him in Speedway fuel. Down and away for Santino Ferrucci. 7.6 seconds.
1: Jimmy Johnson among those coming to pit road. Kyle Kirkwood creates a moment for Rinus VK. Davey, they almost touched on pit road.
3: Yeah, they sure did. Even though, and then we see the leaders coming out. Scott Dixon has a bit of a run on his teammate Pelot, going to take that lead back going down to turn three.
1: Ryan Marine.
4: Here comes the Flying Dutchman, Rinus VK. A patient race so far. They're taking out a turn of front wing. He's dealing with an understeer issue, so they'll go ahead and make that change. More tires and fuel. 7 seconds. Great stop for Ed Carpenter Racing.
1: Rob Blackman.
5: We're holding tight, waiting on the rookie David Malukas. While we do that, Joseph Newgarden will be coming to pit road as well. Both of those cars coming to pit road as we speak. And we'll bring it up to speed in a minute. Alex Wolf.
6: Kyle Kirkwood just made his first pit stop in an Indianapolis 500, just over 8 seconds. Four tires, Speedway fuel, and a front wing adjustment for the 14.
1: Marcus Ericsson, Ed Carpenter among those coming to pit road. Tony Kanaan, we see Takuma Sato, and we see Joseph Newgarden. How about Ed Carpenter, Ryan Marine?
4: There we go. Ed Carpenter, who has been silent on the radio to this point in the race. A tear-off off the aero screen for Ed, the former pole sitter. Nice clean stop. Another good one for ECR. 7 seconds. Ed Carpenter down and away.
1: Rob Blackman.
5: Joseph Newgarden gets one twist on the front wing, as well as a new front windshield tear-off. Four new Firestones and Speedway fuel for Joseph Newgarden down and away in 7.62 seconds.
1: Marco Andretti comes to pit road. We also saw Alexander Rossi come to pit road. So business picking up, Davey. I'll tell you what, let's get an update on the stop of Will Power from Scott Sander.
6: We've been wondering what's going on. He said it was loose. They just took a turn out of the front wing. He got away quick.
1: So, Davey, when he says it's loose, they take a turn out of that front wing. What is it that he's hoping to achieve?
3: Well, right now, too much front grip. That means that the car's turning too good. The back wants to slide around, Mark.
1: Alex Wolf.
6: Scott McLaughlin, the yellow submarine in the right front tire changer with a checkered helmet to commemorate the 50th anniversary of Mark Donohue's win, where it was a checkered cap for the right front tire changer on that day. Just over 8 seconds for the yellow submarine.
1: Pagano made him slow up a little bit upon exit to pit road. Now we see the aero cars coming. Pato O'Ward, and we also see Felix Rosenquist coming to pit road. Ryan Marine will have those stops.
4: Yeah, they're both in front of me. Felix pits first. Pato will have to go around his teammate's setup. They pull the tire. Now they set it back in place. Pato cycled to the lead a moment ago. He went 35 laps on this opening stint. Fresh tires and Speedway fuel. There goes Pato O'Ward with Felix Rosenquist hot on his tail.
1: We hadn't seen Colton Herta come to pit road, but Davey, that's about to change. Colton Herta is on pit road. He pulls the game reads machine onto pit road to the attention of his crew.
3: Yeah, absolutely. That car, as we heard, that's a car he won on the road race with. Maybe not set up for the speedway. Having a pit stop, off he goes right now, Mark.
1: Scott Sander has that stop.
6: Quick stop, no adjustments that I could see. They've been worried how he felt about that car since he's never turned a corner in it. He got away with no big adjustments.
1: So Elio Castroneves and Juan Montoya, the only two that haven't stopped, Dave.
3: Yeah, right now it shows him leading. Elio's going to lead at least a lap in this race. They're going to pit probably this next lap, Mark.
1: But now, after they stop, that will cycle the lead back to Pelot, but Rinus VK's gone to P2.
3: Yeah, just passed Scott Dixon for that second spot. Well, going to be second spot as it happens right now. Castroneves and Montoya in the pits.
1: A couple of other stops Ryan Marine can update for us.
4: Rookies Jimmy Johnson and Roman Grosjean just turned their first pit stops into their Indy 500 careers. For Jimmy Johnson, it's a front wing, an air pressure adjustment, an 8.7 stop, second stop for him. For Roman Grosjean, he has said that car is too draggy. They have tried to address that with the downforce change.
1: We saw Elio Castroneves leave pit road. Alex Wolf saw another stop.
6: Juan Pablo Montoya in the number six car for Arrow McLaren SP came in just under 9.5 seconds stop, four tires, speedway fuel, and a pretty sizable front wing adjustment on the Chevrolet for Montoya.
1: So now that we cycle back through, we can give you the top 10. Alex Pelot is your leader with 37 laps complete, then Rinus VK, then Scott Dixon, Marcus Ericsson, then Ed Carpenter, Pato O'Ward, Felix Rosenquist, Santino Ferrucci, Tony Kanaan, and Takuma Sato. 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Give you the rest of the field. Joseph Newgarden, 11th. Grosjean is 12th. Lucas, 13th. 14th, Daly. 15th, Hildebrand. 16th, Pagano. Rossi, 17th. 18th, McLaughlin. 19th, Jimmy Johnson. Devlin DeFrancesco, 20th. Andretti, 21st. Rahal, 22nd. Power, 23rd. Castroneves, 24th. Harvey is 25th. Kalamilot, 26th. Karam, 27th. Herta, 28th. Montoya, 29th. And we've got trouble on the backstretch. It looks like the car, Davey, of Rinus VK.
3: Sure is. Rinus VK, Michael.
7: Yeah, Rinus hit the wall at the exit of turn number two, guys. He lost that back end, snapped it, and just past the turn two sweets, got into the wall, then came back in contact with the wall about another 50 feet or so. He will come to rest at the midway point of the back straightaway to the inside of the track. The AMR IndyCar safety team already there.
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5: Well, really pleasant day here, Mark James, for late May in Indianapolis. 78 degrees, the current ambient temperature. Track temperature at 111 degrees, and the wind has actually died down just a little bit from when we had the green flag to open our race here this afternoon. It's now out of the south at 8 miles an hour. Blowing out of the south means it blows right into the face of the drivers as they come down the front stretch.
1: Thank you very much, Rob. But Davey, you've had a couple of looks at the replay. The one-car incident involving Rita's VK.
3: You know, if you've seen Colton Herta's accident last on carb day on Friday, identical. Car got just a little bit loose. He saved it, got loose again, and saved it, and then didn't save it the second time. Hit that right rear against the wall really, really hard. A lot of flame. Almost got the front up just like Colton's, but came down fortunately. Slid to a stop. Best news, he's out and okay.
1: And thank goodness for that safer barrier.
3: Oh,
1: that was
3: boy.
1: A hard rear-end collision.
3: Yeah, very, very hard hit, man. You can see that safer barrier, you know, take up all, absorb all that energy. And these Dallara race cars are so safe, and they take up a lot of energy, too. So, like I say, the best news is he's okay.
1: Is he going to be able to know exactly what happened, or is he just going to be puzzled by it?
3: Yeah, you know, I think he probably is going to tell us that the car was free and then just snapped on him, and more than likely that's going to be the case.
1: Update from Pit Road and Ryan Marine.
4: Now, Davey, that's why they pay you the big bucks. You are spot on. I just checked with his box, and that's exactly what he reported back to the team. He said, "We just snapped, Mark."
1: Let's go to pit road, Scott Sander.
8: Well, we're 16 seconds into a pit stop by Will Power, who was already having a bad day. He pulled out of his pit stall, stalled it. They got the starter back in it, but they had to back him up to do it. He's away. That's a 20-second pit stop.
1: It's not been a good day for Will Power.
3: It hasn't. Don't know what's going on there exactly. He hung in there at the start of this race, but you know what? There's a long ways to go. He knew that this yellow's out. The car's not right. That 20-second could have been 30-second, could have been 40-second. Doesn't matter because it's yellow flag mark. He's going to go to the back of the field. But if the car's right, that's going to make it better. One other thing about his teammate. We've seen, that yellow submarine, as we call it, McLaughlin, lose 10 positions, 11 positions of qualifying because of a bad judgment.
1: Right.
3: He's almost got that made back up. He's plus 9 right now. He's almost where he should have started this race originally.
1: 17th, Joseph Newgarden is in the 10th position. You heard the comments from our pit reporters off the top. Brian Herta was a little concerned about that race car. Clearly, there's an issue with it. Colton has not been able to improve his position. He's 26th. On the other side of that, David Maluka started 13th, and he's rolling around at 12.
3: Yeah, that's right. And on Colton first, I'd have to think that car probably is handling okay. It's probably just really draggy. Doesn't have a lot of just sheer speed. Being a road course car, they didn't have time to massage it for this big racetrack. Because they didn't make any changes, Mark, at the pit stop. Usually, if the car, something's wrong, they're going to make a change. When they don't, that means it's handling okay. It just doesn't have that sheer speed he needs. Malukas' car, different story. He's in that 12th position right now and seems to have good speed, keeping up with the leaders right behind Grosjean ahead of Daly. Daly's another one moving his way up. Five. He's plus 5 today.
1: Michael Young, can you give us an update on the cleanup of the exit at turn number 2?
7: Slowly but surely is how it's progressing. There was a lot of debris from the Rinus VK Chevrolet once it hit the wall at the exit of turn number 2, and then it slid all the way, as I said, to the inside of the track about the midway point of that back straightaway. We still have safety workers looking throughout the track to make sure there's no carbon fiber, so when we do go back to green, that track will be clean and that back straightaway will be safe. We have one safety worker now at the exit of turn number 2 picking up a little bit of more debris. About 2 of the AMR IndyCar safety vehicles remain as the rest of them begin to pull off.
1: 2 incidents on carb day, Davey, and this incident today reaffirmed that the AMR IndyCar safety team, absolutely the best in the business.
3: Yeah, if you don't believe that, just look at some footage from Friday back to Colton Herta when he got upside down. Amazing how fast that team was to hurt Colton. Made him feel comfortable. Even he's upside down, can't get out of the car, and they were there quickly, got him calmed down. They were able to get the car tipped over, and no problems. But they're absolutely amazing. They're here for a reason. That's because they're the best in the business.
1: Hey, plenty of short track racing around central Indiana and throughout the state this time of the year in conjunction with the 500. How about the Little 5 last night?
3: Little 5, another great race. It was so exciting to get 33 cars on that little quarter-mile track.
1: Wow.
3: For 500 laps. And Tyler Warwick, 2-time winner, set on the pole this year, really kind of cleaned house. But it's like any race. It's wide open. Guys, Bobby Santos, a former winner, unfortunately got upside down. Swanson had a lot of problems, so put some new names up top.
1: I want to give you a full field rundown with 44 laps complete. Next time by, under caution, single car incident involving Rinus VK. Pavot, Dixon, Erickson, Award, Carpenter through 5th. 6th is Rosenquist. 7th is Ferrucci. 8th is Kanaan. 9th is Sato. 10th is Joseph Newgarden. Roman Grosjean, 11th. 12th, David Maloukas. Connor Daly, 13th. 14th, J.R. Hildebrand. 15th, Simon Pagenaud. 16th, Alexander Rossi. 17th, Scott McLaughlin. 18th, Jimmy Johnson. 19th, Devlin DeFrancesco. Marco Andretti, 20th. 21st, Ray Hall. 22nd, Castro Nevis. 23rd, Harvey. 24th, Ilott. 25th, Karam. 26th, Herta. 27th, Montoya. Lungard, 28th. Kirkwood, 29th. Will Power has fallen to 30th. Kellett is 31st, 32nd. Wilson, a lap down. Reed is VK out of the race. He will be shown in 33rd. 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
4: Three-time Indy 500 winner Johnny Rutherford, Lone Star JR here in the pits, wearing the McLaren uniform today, as you did for much of your career racing here. What are your impressions of the first 45 laps?
9: Well, a little boring. It's going to get more exciting because of the cars that are involved in lead changing on the thing, and it's exciting to see that, how it trails out at the end of the race, who wins.
4: And Pozzo and Felix, two McLaren cars, they had a great fuel mileage, it looked like, on that first stint. How helpful might that be?
9: Well, it's always good. You know, anytime you can gain spots and get them comfortably without somebody wanting to change it back after, you know, the next. So it's good.
4: Last thing for you. You know as well as anyone, the fans are the soul of this place. We have full grandstands once again. How great is it to see?
9: Oh, it's wonderful. It's like the old days, you know, and I'm an old-timer. So, yes, I've seen this place full like this before many times, and it's great. I'm just real happy for Roger Penske and what he's done here with this racetrack.
4: Thank you, Johnny.
9: Thank you.
1: For many, many years in the early days of the IRL, Davey, it was Lone Star JR behind the wheel of that pace car.
3: Yeah, not only the pace car, but as a driver coach for a lot of new drivers coming into the series, including myself, that was always there for us. Always any question you had, he would help you out the best he could and talk racing, and you're getting that advice from one of the best. But it's a pleasure seeing JR here. Well-deserved three-time winner of this race.
1: A long career, but relatively speaking, a very short window of success here, which, by the way, included three wins, as you said. Yeah,
3: that's right, three wins. And, you know, matter of fact, that Pennzoil Hall Chaparral was probably the most recognizable car for
1: it
3: years.
1: It almost wasn't fair.
3: It almost wasn't fair. Year, he just, yeah, it's like take candy from a baby, as they say. And what a great race car that was, and he had the opportunity to drive it. And it's, you know, hats off to McLaren for bringing Johnny back here as being, you know, part of the team.
1: Chris Denary getting ready to go back to the green flag, and we'll get this race resumed under green. Give us a roll call off of turn four.
7: We've got Alex Palou, Scott Dixon, Erickson, Award, Carpenter, and Rosenquist. They start single file out of turn number four.
1: Pace car is off, and the pace quickens. Front five start to separate a little bit, but here comes Ed Carpenter.
8: Boy, they're going about four wide for about the seventh position. Looks like Takuma Sato is going to be the big winner, but the leader is Pato, or Alex Palou into turn two.
7: Palou about four car lengths ahead of Dixon, then Erickson, Pato, Award, Ed Carpenter. They're your top five. And then we talked about Takuma Sato. No attack, no chance. Made a big move, but Palou about four car lengths into the back straightaway.
10: Chip Ganassi has the front three cars, but there's an arrow that is flying behind him in the form of Pato Award. But the leader is Alex Palou. He sets sail for turn number four.
7: You're right. Award has those three Ganassi cars in front of him, and he's only a couple of car lengths behind Erickson. Battle for third.
1: You called the pass by Takuma Sato. He bears watching. The lead bears watching into one.
8: Dixon takes over the top spot. Pato Award moves to third. Two great passes, Michael, in turn one.
7: Take the cards, shuffle them up, and restack them. Scott Dixon, Alex Palou, then Pato Award, Marcus Erickson, Ed Carpenter. They are your top five, but maybe not for long. Alex Palou trying to go back on the attack.
10: Front two have really separated themselves. Scott Dixon sets up for turn number three with Alex Palou just behind him. Then about 12 car lengths back before you get to Pato Award and Marcus Erickson.
7: Marcus Erickson, though, is trying to put some pressure on Award for third. Again, it's 1-2, Dixon and Palou well back as Award.
1: Dixon and Palou with some separation, but it tightens up from Award, Erickson, Carpenter, Canan DeSoto.
11: Erickson's going to take a look to the outside, but Pato protects the inside. The Mexican driver holds on to third out of turn one.
7: The third place driver, Pato Award, as the front two check out, has Marcus Erickson about three car lengths behind and Carpenter. Then it's Tony Canan and Takuma Sato. Felix Rosenquist will round out that gaggle. Field to three.
10: 3, 4, 5 getting interesting. Third place running Pato Award with Marcus Erickson just behind him. Then Ed Carpenter and Tony Canan has all of a sudden gotten up into that fight.
7: And again, you move out to the leaders. The top two are Dixon and Pillow. Pillow a little closer now. Just a couple of car lengths behind the leader, Dixon.
1: Battle for fifth starting to squeeze up a little bit, but so is the battle up front.
11: Yep, Pillow took a look to the outside. Dixon kind of sealed that spot off. The veteran Scott Dixon has about a four-car length advantage in the short shoot.
7: We would assume these two would trade the lead back and forth, but at the moment, Scott Dixon, four car lengths ahead of Alex Pillow as he tries to gap himself from his teammate. Pato Award in third.
10: Single file right now entering turn number three. Scott Dixon followed by Alex Pillow, then Pato Award, Marcus Erickson, and Carpenter, Tony Canan as they work their way now through the north end.
7: Again, about a couple of car lengths lead for Dixon as he exits turn number four as Pillow is just about right there.
1: Dixon, Pillow, Award, Erickson, Carpenter. Top five to turn one.
11: And it's going to be Alex Pillow popping to the outside. He'll easily pass Scott Dixon and put about four car lengths between his teammate out of one.
7: But what about Pato Award? Does he have anything for Scott Dixon trying to take over that second position? It's been these Ganassi boys all day long. Alex Pillow, a four car length advantage over his teammate Scott Dixon.
10: San Antonio, Texas, Monterrey, Mexico, the split homes of Pato Award. Right now, he is sitting home in the third position, about four car lengths behind Scott Dixon. Dixon, two behind Alex Pillow.
7: That's how they are set as they exit turn number four. It's Pillow, Dixon, then back to Award, then Erickson, then Ed Carpenter.
1: I like what Marcus Erickson is doing, Nick Yeoman, in the fourth spot, but he's kind of right along following all this in front of him.
11: Yeah, he's got a good view of the lead change we just had, and that is Scott Dixon taking him back away from Alex Pillow.
7: That was a big, strong move from Scott Dixon, able to now gap himself five car lengths away from Alex Pillow, then Pato Award, as we said, Marcus Erickson in the fourth position, Ed Carpenter running P5.
10: Carpenter trying to look in on that Husky chocolate machine of Marcus Erickson and get that fourth spot. Right behind Ed Carpenter, you have Tony Canan. The leader is still Scott Dixon.
7: Dixon by about three car lengths as they exit four. Then it's Pillow. Then it's Award. Seven car lengths back to Erickson, then to Carpenter.
1: Dixon, Pillow, Award, Erickson, Carpenter, Canan, Rosenquist, Sato, Ferrucci, and Malukas, the top 10 of the 106th Indianapolis 500. You are listening to the NTT IndyCar Series on these great stations, WGN in Chicago, WRBI in Batesville, Indiana, and KGSO in Wichita, Kansas. 55 laps complete of the 200 to be contested today. Pillow, Dixon, Award, Erickson, Carpenter, the top five. Canan, Rosenquist, Sato, Ferrucci, Malukas. Two-man game, a leapfrog to turn number one, Nick Yeoman.
11: Yeah, Alex Pillow and Scott Dixon have really just controlled the first 40, 50 laps of this race. Michael, they are out front at about a five-car length advantage over Pato Award.
7: Pillow, Dixon, Dixon, Pillow, Pillow, Dixon, Dixon, Pillow. I think we'll be saying that most of the day today. Right now, it's Alex Pillow, four car lengths over his teammate Scott Dixon, just now getting to turn number three.
10: So Pillow, your leader, then Dixon, then behind him, it's the Rhyme, Pato. Pato Award running in third, then Marcus Erickson, and behind him, Ed Carpenter, leaders in front of Chris.
7: As Michael said, they started one and two, and they have traded off being one and two. It's Pillow right now in the lead, three car lengths ahead of Dixon.
1: Rita's VK out of the 106th Indianapolis 500. Alex Wolf
12: at the IU Health Medical Center with Rena's VK. Rena's, first off, are you okay, and what happened out there?
13: Yeah, I'm okay physically, but yeah, it's car just could lose in turn two, and was a passenger from there on. Well, I think we had a car that was good enough to fight for the win or at least get a lot of points, and I got none of that. So yeah, big sorry to the team and everyone cheering me on, because this could have been a very nice day, and apologies.
12: The first 100 miles, what did the track conditions feel like?
13: Well, it felt a little different than it had in practice. Not a lot of grip, couldn't really follow super close, but it's, you know, we made a change on the car during pit stop, and it felt better, so that that snap mid-corner in turn two just caught me off guard, and yeah, it's very unfortunate.
12: Sorry to see you out. We'll see you next week in Detroit.
13: Thank you.
1: Warmer than it's been in a while, Davey. That really probably has the engineers scratching their heads a little
3: bit. Yeah, one thing that I've noticed on these cars, Mark, that we didn't notice earlier in the week is a wicker on that rear wing. Through the center of the rear wing, they put a, what we call a wicker bill. Dan Gurney came with it years ago. It creates a lot of downforce with not that much. You're not giving up that much drag. And that's one thing I noticed right off this morning as the cars rolled out, because we haven't had these hot conditions. Is a little more downforce. And that's why we see the slower speeds. You remember, we're 228 mile an hour carb day in that Friday practice. As right now, Colton Herta is struggling as Kellett is going by him at the start finish line right now.
1: Rob Blackman.
14: Well, speaking of that, Davey Hamilton just checked in with the Santino Ferrucci pit box, and they tell me when they were on the radio with him just a couple of minutes ago, they asked him how the track is, and the two words he used, treacherous and slick. So that's what it feels like from a driver
3: right now. That's right. That's exactly right. And then this, you know, it's new for everybody because there's new sealer on this racetrack. It looks like brand new asphalt, but it's a sealer on there that has, it's a little bit slicker than before. The rubber gets laid on, it makes it better, but really difficult to make a two-groove racetrack out of it, especially with this heat.
1: Suddenly, Jake Query, Alex Palou has achieved some level of comfort at the point.
10: Yep, as a matter of fact, as he set up for turn number three, it almost looked like Scott Dixon was tempted to try to take a look down low, but he's got about three car lengths, does Dixon, to make up before he can get to Palou.
7: And then it's back to Pato Award and Erickson in the Husky Chocolate Machine. He's fourth. And then well back, nearly half of a straightaway, then is Ed Carpenter.
1: Davey, what a struggle for both Will Power and Colton Herta, currently mired in 30th and 31st.
3: Yeah, we just talked about how Will's struggling and falling towards the back, but unfortunately, I guess good for him, bad for Colton. He passed Colton Herta, finds himself right now in that 30th position as Herta is 31st.
1: I know we had seven laps of caution, but we're about 30 laps into this next stint since we were last on pit road. They start to feel the grip go away a little bit.
3: Oh, yeah, they're sliding around out there for sure, and that's one comment that Frucci just said, that, hey, the car's sliding around. Well, it's towards the end of that stint. He can't wait to come in and get some new tires. Gives you confidence for about 10, 15 laps before that car starts sliding around.
1: Continues to be a quality Indianapolis 500 thus far for Dale Coyne Racing. Sato is currently in the eighth position. David Malukas in 10th.
3: Yeah, outstanding job, especially for Malukas. I have to say, after that accident on carb day, as I said, it didn't shake him any at all. And obviously that Dale Coyne team put that car back together exactly as it was, because when you have your the highest place rookie right now, Grosjean's the next one, the 13th, but hats off to Lucas. We knew how good he was coming out of Indy Lights, coming into the series, and found a home at Dale Coyne. He's got a long future.
1: 63 laps complete next time by Palou, Dixon, Award, Erickson, and Carpenter, the top five. Then it's Kanaan, Rosenquist, Sato, Ferrucci, and David Malukas. Separation among the front four. Can Tony Kanaan pull up on Ed Carpenter, Nick Hillman?
11: He's about three car lengths behind with Felix Rosenquist sitting right there in the seventh spot. Those three cars with a nice separation, Michael, to the short shoot.
7: Yeah, I thought Tony Kanaan was going to be able to get around fifth place running Ed Carpenter a couple of laps ago, but since that time, Ed able to pull out about three car lengths. So Rosenquist is in that seventh position, Kanaan six, and then the fifth place running Ed Carpenter.
10: Front four pretty separated. Then Ed Carpenter, and he's got Tony Kanaan. Chris, Kanaan's got about 15 yards to make up to try to get to Ed Carpenter.
7: Yeah, car number one, and it's Carpenter, and then Kanaan, and then Felix Rosenquist, and then you go back to that eighth place car, Takuma Sato.
1: Yeah, Takuma Sato was running all by his lonesome, and that's the 23 of Santino Ferrucci. Nick, is he able to close?
11: He's had a good day, Ferrucci has. He's one of the top 10 for much of the day. He's got about six car lengths to make up to the short shoot, though.
7: Yeah, and for Santino Ferrucci, I think he's content with where he's running right now. He's made up a lot of ground, running in that ninth position, trying to catch Takuma Sato heading to turn three.
10: And again, another good battle that's taking place right now. It's Rosenquist. He now suddenly is trying to close in on Tony Kanaan. They work their way to the north end.
7: Yeah, Rosenquist has that white car of Kanaan in his sights. He's a good 3 to 4 car lengths behind as they exit turn number four.
1: J.R. Hildebrand, the first to open up the pit window, Rob Blackman.
14: Yeah, half of the turn on the front wing for J.R. Hildebrand. Four new Firestone Firehawks and the Speedway fuel as well. Not a great stop, however, for J.R. Hildebrand. 8.9 seconds down and away.
1: All in all, a pretty good day, though, for AJ Point Racing. Yeah. Those guys have been running in the top 20 of the first 10 of this race.
3: That's right. All three cars hanging in there. As we're watching right now, it looks like maybe Elio Castroneves, keep an eye on him. Looks like some debris on his rear wing, Mark, that not sure it's affected him any, but just a little bit of debris there. But momentarily, I think they're all coming into the pit, and they'll be able to fix whatever's on him.
1: He and McLaughlin in that row nine with Colton Herta, they've been able to move up. Not so much for Colton.
3: Yeah, Colton Herta's last lap, Mark, 203. 200 at 3 miles an hour. That's not good when the leader's running 219. And you have to keep a certain pace in this race or they're going to pull you off the track. So Colton definitely needs to find this.
1: And again, we expect pit stops to continue here at the 106th Indianapolis 500.
2: 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By Skechers. Skechers, comfort included. Gleaners, the official charitable partner of the Indianapolis Motor Speedway. And by Gainbridge, the official annuity and life insurance of the Indianapolis 500.
1: Caution on the course. Michael Young off of turn number two.
7: A hard hit for Callum Ilott as he made his way through turn number two, lost that car, and he hit dead smack right in front of the turn two suites. A horrible hit for Callum Ilott as some of the leaders were pitting. The car comes to rest right at the exit of turn number two towards the inside of the track. He is out of the car. That is good news, but a big hit for that car and that team that we have been praising this month of May, Juncos Hollinger Racing. And Callum Ilott's day is done.
1: Let's go to pit road. Get updates starting with Ryan Marine.
4: Scott Dixon and Jimmy Johnson were two drivers that were able to get to the pit lane before this yellow came out. For Scott Dixon, it was a rear wing angle change for that number nine PNC Bank Honda. He is back, of course, out on track, as is Jimmy Johnson, who came in the lap prior.
1: This report for the fifth brought to you by Speedway, the official fuel and convenience store of IndyCar. There might have been ill timing on the part of Alex Palou coming to pit road, Davey.
3: Scott Dixon hit it okay. He pit it because you do not go a lap down when you pit here most of the time. Boy, that was a huge hit for Ilott. We'll get to that. But Alex Palou, just as he was coming down pit lane, the red light came on, closing the pits just as he got to it. And so bad timing. If he just a little bit, either way, he could have pulled back on the racetrack and made up time. But he had to do pit speed all the way down pit lane.
1: Well, we have a moment. Let's go to Scott Sander.
8: Ryan Hunter-Reay wants to be in this race, but right now he wants Callum Ilott to be okay. He's been doing some consulting while he's sidelined this month. What do you see in that hit from a driver's perspective?
15: Yeah, that was a good lick for sure. You know, it's unfortunate. Because it's difficult out there today, you know, with the new track sealer down, the new surface that's down. Once it gets to about 115 degrees, it becomes really, really unpredictable out there. I mean, you can see Colton Herta is tiptoeing around. He's having a hard time, so it's unfortunate. Seems like the same kind of deal that bit Renus. Same thing with Callum. It just came around with not much warning. So, hey, at least, you know, I'm glad he's okay. He got out under his own power. Hopefully, you know, his ankles and all that stuff are okay. But, yeah, unfortunate.
8: If you were on that track right now, are there things you'd be thinking about to make certain that you don't fall victim to that? Would you be asking for different feeling in your car? Would you be asking for more downforce?
15: It depends. Everybody's dealing with different stuff out there. But on a day like today with the track surface as hot as it is, I'd be on the heavier side of town when it comes to downforce compared to the others. So that's what I've always done. So. We'll see. It's early days.
8: That's Ryan Hunter-Reay, past champion, who's helping Callum Ilott. Quick note about Colton Herta. I asked his pit crew, what's he feeling? Is it more about lack of speed or handling? They said yes. He's fighting both.
1: Yeah, he's obviously been struggling, Davey, and he went a lap down right before he came to pit road.
3: Yeah, the good thing was is if he would have pitted, matter of fact, Connor Daly just had pitted, he's going to cycle to the front of this field, Mark, because of when everybody comes into pit, he's going to go to the front. He's one of the ones that pitted with Dixon that laid on lap 68, but unfortunately the ones that went a lap down, Johnson is unfortunate, went a lap down, Wilson and Herta all laps down now.
1: So lap 71, we could tell you the top 10 for now. Award, Erickson, Carpenter, Kanaan Rosenqvist, Sato, Ferrucci, Malukas, Newgarden, and Roman Grosjean. Alex Wolf.
12: Scott McLaughlin in that Pennzoil yellow submarine says that the car is good, was having some trouble on that stint following other cars. He was debating with Kyle Moyer about a front wing adjustment, but Scott McLaughlin saying he doesn't want it right now because that car feels good.
1: Did we just see the car of Alex below come to pit road, Ryan Marine?
4: Yes, indeed, and it just left, and it looks like emergency service is all that was. The pit lane was not open yet, and he had to get topped off. This is shades of what happened to Scott Dixon a year ago. The good news for Alex Palou, that car did not stall. It did not shut off. He did not have trouble restarting it, as Dixon did last year. But the problem is he's now lost all of his track position. He'll drop to the back, and he'll have to come in for full service once the pit lane opens.
1: Well, if nothing else, Davey, he should be entertaining to watch him try to come through the field.
3: Yeah, absolutely. I mean, we know he has a good race car, but he is going to be way back. Matter of fact, I think when this all cycles out, I expect him to be about in that 27th position. The winner of all this, not just Dixon, because he's been up front all day, but Connor Daly, he's going to find himself towards the front of the
1: field. And because he entered that closed pit, Davey, we just got the word from race control, Alex Palou will restart in the rear of the field.
3: Yeah, and that's going to be basically dead last of the lead lap cars, and that is 27th. And just unfortunate for Palou. It had such a, and that's just timing. You know, it's not about just being a fast race car at this place. Timing has to be right, too, as they all come down pit road.
1: Business picking up. Let's start with the south end. Ryan Marine, here they come.
4: Oh, boy, it's about to get busy. The leader right now in the pit shuffles is Pato O'Ward. He has to come around his teammate once again, Felix Rosenquist, and he does so. Pitting directly in front of him is Ed Carpenter. A tear-off off the front for Pato O'Ward. They're waiting on the fuel. They drop the jacket. He's down and away. Ed Carpenter came in running a couple spots behind. He leaves the race off pit road. It's O'Ward, Erickson, Kanaan. That's the top three leaving the pit lane.
1: Rob Blackman.
5: Tony Kanaan with a great pit stop of 6.4 seconds with four new Firestone Firehawks and some Speedway fuel as well. David Malukas also came to pit road. He had told his team on the radio he wanted a half of a turn in the front wing. They gave him that as well as brand new tires, a tear off of that front windshield, Speedway fuel as well for David Malukas, who is down and away.
1: Scott Sander.
8: We had Will Power come in for a quick 6.5-second pit stop. He was he did not want to take anything out or add anything, even though he still feels it's a little loose.
1: Back to Ryan Marine.
4: One other note on Alex Palou, who did come in once again for the full service at the back of that field. He's been dealing with a telemetry issue throughout the course of this race, so that's one thing that's complicated their day, and it got much more complicated as he's been shuffled back to the back.
1: Rob Blackman.
5: Yeah, a good stop also a moment ago for Joseph Newgarden. He, like much of the rest of the field, coming to the pit lane with the opportunity, and four new Firestone Firehawks for him, and Speedway fuel and the tear off of the windshield as well. But a really good stop just a moment ago for Joseph Newgarden.
1: And Scott Sander.
8: Things about being a team like Andretti is you have all the information right next to each other in different pits. One of the tough things is you have to stagger your stops. It looked like a couple of them wanted to come in at the same time, pulled up the tires so they'd have a clean entry and getaway. That may put somebody back a lap.
1: Alex Wolf on his way back to the infield care center. We could tell you that in his section, Karam, Castro Neves, Wilson, and Harvey, Montoya, Kellett, Kirkwood, McLaughlin, and Rossi, all with clean stops, Davey. So there we go. Number two. Oh, they only have to do that three more times.
3: Yeah, that's it. Yeah, three more times. But the good news is for Hildebrand, Johnson, and Herta, they're going to get a wave around. They did not pit that time. They're going to come get a wave around and go to the back of that field. But it's going to leave Dixon. And how about Connor Daly? What a shot. He was running back in that 15th, 16th position, finds himself in second right in front of Pato O'Ward behind Dixon.
1: Well, if you don't get your racing fix here, tune into our friends on the Performance Racing Network on many of these same stations. Later today, here's Doug Rice with a preview of the Coca-Cola 600.
16: Denny Hamlin has captured the pole for the 63rd running of the Coca-Cola 600 at Charlotte Motor Speedway. Hamlin's FedEx Toyota toured the mile-and-a-half racetrack at 183.680 miles per hour. Our Alan Cavana caught up with him.
17: The car you drive on the pole, the car you own on the front row, is there a better day of qualifying for you?
18: It's a good one. Certainly to have all our cars there in the top seven is pretty awesome. So we're going to just hopefully, keep that momentum and keep that track position. That's going to be the biggest thing, is keep this thing up front and keep it in clean air and see if we can't complete 400 miles up front.
16: Of course, Denny Hamlin drives for Joe Gibbs Racing. Hamlin's own driver, Kurt Busch, qualified second in a Toyota. Also, Christopher Bell was third. Fourth fastest goes to Kyle Busch. The fastest Chevy on the day belonged to William Byron. The fastest Ford 6 qualifier, Austin Cindric. Bubba Wallace was seventh quickest, also in a Toyota. And then it was Tyler Tyler Reddick, followed by Alex Bowman and Michael McDowell, rounding out the top 10. This is NASCAR's longest race, 400 laps, 600 miles here at Charlotte Motor Speedway, and Denny Hamlin will take them to the green flag today at approximately 6:15 Eastern Time. You can catch the action on the Performance Racing Network.
1: Thank you very much, Doug Rice. Look forward to the call tonight. Look forward to getting together with our PRN family again in July when we have the IndyCar NASCAR doubleheader weekend. Getting ready to complete lap 75, Scott Dixon, Daly, Award, Erickson, Kanaan, the top five. Ferrucci, Carpenter, Rosenquist, Newgarden, and Sato, the top 10. Michael Young, we just saw a sweeper go up the front straightaway. How are things looking off at turn number two?
7: Well, it looks good at turn number two, but I just see that sweeper now entering the short chute. We will see if it turns into the road course, which would be the entrance of turn number 14. It indeed does. It looks like we're just about set to go.
1: That's speedy cleanup, Davey Hamilton, because that accident laid down a lot of debris.
3: A lot of debris, and that's what happens with these cars. They absorb so much energy. Does leave a lot of parts on the racetrack, a lot of carbon fibers and wheels. But he hit twice, Mark. They had to clean up two areas because he hit the outside wall, and then he really hit the inside wall really hard again with that left front of the car, and a lot of debris flew off there as well.
1: You know, back to that preview from Doug Rice of the Coca-Cola 600. We've had it over the years, haven't had one in a while. Can you imagine 500 miles here? You go jump on a helicopter on the golf course. You get to an airport, fly to Charlotte, then turn around and do another 600 miles in the stock car?
3: You know, only a handful of people have done that.
1: Man.
3: Hey, when you're in your game, that'd be a lot of fun probably until you, but you're happy that day's over when it's over. You're going to sleep well, that's for sure.
1: Well, Doug did the double as a broadcaster. I mean, he worked the Indy 500 and flew to Charlotte and anchored the race for PRN. So that Doug did the double. He can only imagine how the drivers feel as tired as he was when that day was over. Let's go back to pit road and Ryan Marine.
4: Real quick, an update on Alex Palou. He just came in to top off with fuel. He's at the back of the field anyway, so they might as well. Still just 76 laps in, but stash that one away mentally. That little extra bit of fuel could be the difference.
1: Rob Blackman.
14: I'm here with Buddy Rice, the 2004 Indy 500 champ, and today the strategist for Santino Ferrucci. What about Ferrucci? He's been in the top 10 all day today, Buddy.
19: Yeah, I mean, right now it's just kind of playing how we wanted to. We're just going to sit here and just keep kind of rolling with the leaders and see what happens and hopefully get the last stop or two and start trying to gas it up.
14: I think I heard on the radio maybe a telemetry issue earlier in the race. Is that cleaned up?
19: Yeah, a little bit for everybody, so it's the same. We're okay, though.
14: Thanks, buddy.
19: Thanks.
1: Now, what a day it's been for Santino Ferrucci, Davey.
3: He told me I went to dinner with him last week, and he said, this is the best car I've ever had here. I feel confident. I feel I'm going to go win this race. So a lot, and he's proven himself right for running that sixth position right now.
1: Alex Palou will restart after that penalty for entering that closed pit. He will restart in the 30th position. Other drivers of note, Jimmy Johnson has tumbled to 28th. Will Power is 23rd. Juan Montoya has improved up to 21. Quick update from pit road and Ryan Marine.
4: On the Jimmy Johnson story, we talked about how if you pit from the front, you don't lose a lap. Not so if you pit from mid-pack, and that's what happened to Jimmy Johnson. He came in early, one lap before Scott Dixon, but he dropped a lap and got stuck there when this yellow came out, and that's why he's tumbled down the order.
1: Steph Wilson, the only driver currently a lap down in 31st. Ilott will be shown as 32nd. Rita's VK 33rd. Chris Denary, I believe the field is headed your way.
7: Out of the short chute on the north end of the track, single file led by Scott Dixon. Connor Daly runs number two, and third is Pato O'Ward. Here they come.
1: And a good start for Scott Dixon. Starts to pull away a bit. Pato O'Ward pulls up on Connor Daly.
11: Yep, Connor Daly's going to try to move down to protect, but Pato O'Ward is aggressive. He's going to have to jump on the brakes to avoid getting into Connor Daly. That'll allow Dixon to streak away with the race lead.
7: And Pato O'Ward has all kinds of cars behind him. It's Marcus Ericsson. He's gagging up. Tony Kanaan is there. Now Pato O'Ward's able to clear himself, but Tony Kanaan trying to get around Marcus Ericsson.
10: Oh boy, all of a sudden somebody went down to the bottom of the racetrack. It was Marcus Ericsson who was trying to stave Tony Kanaan. He's able to hold him off for now. The leader now, as everybody goes single file, is Scott Dixon into four.
7: Yeah, those top two cars, Dixon and Daly, have run away. Ericsson now trying to make the move for
20: third.
1: A very strong move of the start-finish line. Connor Daly looking to the inside of Scott Dixon.
11: He's going to stay in those tire tracks, but it is a change for the third position. Marcus Ericsson, the Swedish driver, shoots his way to third.
7: Scott Dixon two car lengths over Connor Daly, then tight car lengths back to that Marcus Ericsson machine. Otto Ward is in the fourth position. TK's in fifth.
10: Two drivers who live in Indianapolis are running 1-2 in the Indianapolis 500. The one running in second, born and raised here, talking about Connor Daly. It's Pata Award running third. Marcus Ericsson slides back to fourth.
7: Leading in Indianapolis, nothing new, of course, for Scott Dixon. Nothing new for Connor Daly. He has been a lap leader here in Indianapolis. He's in second behind Dixon.
1: Dixon, Daly, Award, Ericsson, and Kanaan, the top five as they go back to turn one.
11: Connor Daly had a great run. He jumped out of the throttle. I don't think he wants the lead right now, Michael Young. Trying to make some fuel behind Scott Dixon.
7: I know these fans want to see him lead. Half of this grandstand is on his feet, cheering on the hometown boy, Connor Daly. Good run out of turn number two, closing in on Dixon.
10: It was a year ago when this crowd erupted when Connor Daly took the first of his 40 laps lead. He is right on the wing of Scott Dixon, running in second is Connor Daly. Scott Dixon, the leader out of turn number three.
7: Short shoot on north side as Scott Dixon opens up about a 3-4 car length lead. He has a little bit of an advantage on Daly. Then another 5-6 car lengths back to Award.
1: Connor Daly takes a peek to the inside of Scott Dixon at the start-finish line.
11: And you can hear the crowd. They jump to their feet and they start pumping those fists. Connor Daly, the Hoosier, to the top spot at Indy.
7: Grandstand G on his feet. Connor Daly, a 4 car length advantage over Scott Dixon. Pato Award in that third position. Marcus Ericsson, Tony Kanaan, right out your top five.
10: Hats are waving on the north east end because a kid from the far northeast side is the leader of the Indianapolis 500 mile race. Connor Daly sets sail out of turn number three.
7: You will hear the same roars here in turn number four, waving their hats on their feet, cheering Connor Daly with a 4-car length lead on Scott Dixon.
1: We've seen car 20 in front, piloted by Ed Carpenter. Now we're seeing it by Connor Daly. Or did I speak too soon, Nick Yeoman?
11: I think you did, my friend. It's only going to last for one lap. Scott Dixon, the pole sitter, rockets around Connor Daly into turn one.
7: And now Connor Daly has to worry about Pottawa Ward. Pottawa Ward starting to close in about 4 car lengths behind Daly. Dixon able to check out 6 car lengths. Here comes Pottawa Ward. He won second for Daly.
10: Pottawa Ward now going to pop down to the bottom of the racetrack. Keeps it right there as Connor Daly swings high. That puts Ward to the middle group. They're evenly spaced right now. Dixon, Daly, and Ward.
7: Dixon in first, then Daly, then Ward. Marcus Ericsson and Tony Kanaan. Those are your top five out of turn four.
1: Nick Yeoman, I still think one of the best poker players at the table is fourth place running Marcus Ericsson.
11: I mean, he's just had a really nice, calm day, lingering there in the top five. That's where you want to be. Scott Dixon slides up the racetrack a little bit, Michael, at the exit of turn one.
7: Dixon, Daly, then Pato Award, Marcus Ericsson, Tony Kanaan, Santino Ferrucci, and Ed Carpenter. That's how they run, about 2 car lengths between each as they make their way to turn three.
10: Now, all of a sudden, that gap first to second tightens up again. It's Connor Daly trying to close in on Scott Dixon. Then about 5 car lengths back before Pata Award, another 7 of Marcus Ericsson.
7: Yeah, it's about a couple of car length lead as they exit turn number 4. Dixon, Daly, and Award, your top three.
1: 83 laps complete this time by Scott Dixon, your leader. Daly, Award, Ericsson, and Kanaan, the top 5. Ferrucci, Carpenter, Newgarden, Rosenquist, and Sato, the top 10. We pause 10 seconds for station identification. 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
1: 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Couple of notes, Davey Hamilton, Alex Below, currently 27th. After being in contention with Scott Dixon for the lead through the first stint of this race. And that decision he made to come to pit road, he missed that commit line by less than a second. He's fallen all the way back to 26th.
3: This race takes luck. As we see, a lot of rubber debris up on the racetrack, actually, and right now the one of our camera shots. But you're right, Mark, that 1 second could have put him right back to where he was, but unfortunately he goes all the way back now. He just made another pass to 26. One other note, you've seen Castro Neves fall back. He finds himself right now in that 14th spot, Mark, but it's very hot out there. and the helmet vent tube that comes from the outside of the car to his helmet is loose. It's flopping behind his car. It's not going to help him cool off whatsoever, and aerodynamically it's not going to help him either.
1: Jake Query, if Scott Dixon leads 43 laps, he's 10 away from that. He's going to pass Ralph DePalma as number two all time.
10: Continuing to rewrite the history books is Scott Dixon. And Chris, it's been a dream day so far, but what do we know from your position? You have to go 800 left-hand turns.
0: Yeah, he's led 570 laps coming into today, and he's got the lead down the straightaway.
1: Good run by Connor Daly into turn number one.
8: Yeah, Connor Daly will poke his nose to the inside, but he's just not fast enough. Scott Dixon holds him off once again here on lap number 90.
7: And just now, the top five are starting to check out a little bit from sixth place running Santino Ferrucci, but Scott Dixon, a very comfortable lead, three car lengths back to Connor Daly, and then Pottawa Ward starting to close in on the rear wing of Daly.
10: Kind of at that race pace where everybody is running the same line off of turn number two and into three. Scott Dixon, two car lengths in front of Connor Daly, another four back then to Pottawa Ward.
0: They exit turn number four, 1-2, Dixon, Daly, then Ward, then another 10 car lengths back to Erickson, a few car lengths back to Kanaan.
1: Front five, six, seven, all with separation. In fact, Nick Gilman, Joseph Newgarden, probably the only one that can see Felix Rosenquist in the mirrors.
8: Yeah, he is about seven car lengths behind his former car owner, Ed Carpenter, but there's Rosenquist, Michael, about three car lengths behind Newgarden.
7: Yeah, Newgarden's just been riding in that eighth position since we've gone green, and Felix Rosenquist for the first time, I think, starting to close in, Jake. Newgarden in eighth, Rosenquist ninth, 30 and three.
10: Yeah, we'll pick up that battle as the leaders go in to number four. Joseph Newgarden about a three-car length advantage, Chris. Felix Rosenquist trying to reel him in.
0: Yeah, and the one thing that we're seeing in four, you talk about the conditions and the slick track. They are really going single file. At times through the years, we have seen some passes coming out of four, but nothing like that right now.
1: Connor Daly looks content, Davey, to kind of tuck behind Scott Dixon.
3: Yeah, I think so. I think he's just playing really smart. Matter of fact, as we see, he was back in the pack. Farther you get back, the dirtier the air, the harder it is to pass. We see that with Pelot. He was swapping the lead with Scott Dixon. Actually, at East, has the most laps led right now, actually, at 42. 1 second mistake, as you said, puts him back in that 26. He just can't make up ground now. He's back in that really dirty air. It's hard to pass back.
1: Well, Davey, we see the leaders come off the turns from our multi-camera view here, and you can literally see, you know, for instance, Connor Daly and Pottawa Ward, you can see that car moving around behind Scott Dixon when they come off the turn, when they get in that draft.
3: Yeah, once they get in that draft, and then as you watch, the snake, as we call it, coming down that straightaway gets longer and longer, and the car get more separated, and that's just like I say, because they do require downforce to be fast, as we watch right now. Colton Hurt is still struggling, as Dalton Kellett's going to make a move on him.
1: A shot in the arm for Connor Daly. He was very, very disappointed after he just didn't have the speed that he needed in qualifying.
3: Yeah, this is definitely a shot in the arm. I talked to his dad this morning, actually. I said, what do you think? Is he confident? He goes, he actually is confident in the car. And we talked about qualifying, how important it was. The luck of the draw when you went out to qualify was so important, more so than any time I've ever seen any qualifying here. And he got it in a bad draw, got out there in the wind and bad conditions and left with a bad qualifying run. But, Matt, it's all paying off now.
1: Coming up on the halfway point of this race, Davey. Wow. We've had a couple of cautions, but it's still a pretty blistering pace. Well,
3: blistering pace right now. 93 laps in, as you said, 107 to go. And as these cars are blistering around here, and like I say, a few cautions, but it's going quick.
1: 93 laps complete. Time now for A Minute with Mario, presented by Ruoff Mortgage. This week's questions come from Ann in Indianapolis, who wants to know what Mario would have done if he never became a racer. And we ask him how he feels about the chance to get back to a Formula One car later this year at Circuit of the Americas.
20: Yes, that's a big time on my bucket list. It's the biggest bucket yet. You know, so I just want to have a feel for the contemporary Formula One car. And again, you know, thank you to Zach Brown that he's going to make this possible. So I'm already training and I'm already training in a two-seater. So I'm good to go.
22: Well, I always said I think I might have pursued the career of a fighter pilot. But you know what? I never really had a plan B, quite honestly, from the time I just reached my early teens. I'm pretty much, I'm telling you one thing and it could be another. But if everything else failed, I think, again, it would have been a fighter pilot.
1: 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Maybe we'll use it on a future broadcast, just like we did the question from Ann in Indianapolis. 95 laps complete. Scott Dixon, Daly, Award, Erickson, Kanaan, Ferrucci, Carpenter, Newgarden, Rosenquist, and Sato, your top 10. Pagano 11th, McLaughlin 12th, Malukas 13th, 14th, Castro Neves, 15th, Rossi, 16th, Garam, 17th, Andretti, 18th, Grosjean, 19th, Rahal, Montoya 20th, DeFrancesco 21st, 22nd, Lundgaard, 23rd, Jack Harvey, 24th, Will Power, 25th, J.R. Hildebrand, 26th, Alex Palou, 27th, Kyle Kirkwood, Johnson 28th, Kellett 29th, Colton Herta 30th, Wilson a lap down, out of the race in 32nd, Callum Ilott, 33rd and out of the race, Rinus VK. They brought out the two cautions for a total of 15 laps at individual incidents. Leaderboard update brought to you by On Location, the official fan travel partner of the Indianapolis Motor Speedway. 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Thanks to these great stations for carrying the 106th Indianapolis 500, KNPR in San Francisco, California, WCDM in Vincennes, Indiana. Special thanks to John Matthews from KIKI in Honolulu for sending us the chocolate-covered macadamias. And Davey Hamilton said next year we'll go there and pick them up.
15: Yeah, that's right.
1: They'll let us. So, but, yeah, we appreciate that. We'll enjoy those post-race for sure. Your top 10. Now just past the halfway point, Dixon, Daly, Award, Erickson, Kanaan, Ferrucci, Carpenter, Newgarden, Rosenquist, Takuma Sato. Joining us for his thoughts of the first 100 laps, we welcome back Paul Page.
6: Well, thank you, Mark. Well, Dixon, I guess, is no surprise, and he's going to be hard to beat. I thought it was interesting that in the second yellow, the second caution period, how it turned over the front of the field. And right now, you're seeing almost all the cars running within 2 miles an hour of each other as a lap average. And so on that second yellow, it became a tactical race. And there are a lot of people going to have to make a lot of decisions because you have kind of a split on the pit stops. As a matter of fact, I would expect Dixon and Daly to actually see the pits pretty quickly. And as for down in the field, of course, there's Herta, and he's pedaling as fast as he can, but he hasn't yet caught up.
1: Interesting to note, Paul, the penalty, as we alluded to moments ago, how slim is the margin between success and not so successful for Alex Palou? It was less than a second when he came to that commit line. He was in contention, running neck and neck with Scott Dixon. He currently finds himself 26.
6: Yeah, that's a pretty thin razor where they're all running on.
1: Yeah, for sure. Well, Paul, thanks for your observations. We'll talk to you in the post-race for sure. This update for Paul Page brought to you by Skechers. 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
1: Third caution of the day, this one involving Romain Grosjean, jQuery.
10: Romain Grosjean entering turn number two, just at the apex of turn number two, it appeared as though all of a sudden that rear end, very similar to Rinus VK, just stepped out on the DHL machine. He made contact near the turn two suites, slid across the racetrack, and came to a stop near the inside retaining wall. So the caution has come out as Romain Grosjean has brought it out here as we are on lap 107 of this race, Mark.
1: And Davey Hamilton, whether or not Connor Daly wins this race, he should probably still go buy lottery tickets.
3: Absolutely.
1: Today.
3: Boy, he's hit the pit strategy twice in a row. Absolutely perfect. Now, not as big of an advantage this time, which is going to keep him in the front of the field because nobody pitted. But so Dixon and Ward and Erickson, it's not going to be as detrimental to them as it was to Pillow.
1: Going to get tricky here in a moment with pit stops under caution. Let's go down to pit road before those pit stops get underway and check in with Rob Blackman.
5: Yeah, you were just talking about Connor Daly and timing that out perfectly. He did leave the pits just as that yellow flag was coming out for Connor Daly when he came in. Four fresh new Firestone Firehawks, splash of Speedway fuel, and also as he came to the pits, he asked to have just a little bit taken out of the rear wing. But again, that last pit stop for Connor Daly was all about timing, and it was perfect.
1: Let's go back to turn two, and Michael Young, you can see plenty of attention given to the outside wall that the exit of turn two.
7: Yeah, when Romain Grosjean hit, I was actually looking at the car about two back from him, and he slid quickly down into a portion of the back straightaway, which is out of my view, but the AMR IndyCar safety team is looking at that wall right in front of the turn two suites. It's about 5 feet past the point where Callum Ilott hit, so that was a heavy hit for Callum Ilott, potential damage to that safer barrier. They're looking at it right now and obviously picking up debris as well. So the crew will stay, and it might actually be a punctured hole in it. The way that the guys are looking at the wall right now, they're down on their knees looking at it. So if there is damage, we will have to take a break and get that fixed before we can resume green.
1: We could tell you that, again, Romain Grosjean got out of the car, appeared to be okay, walked to the safety car under his own power. Scott Dixon has led 52 laps. He's about 23 laps away from being the all-time lap leader. Pit Road about to get very, very busy as the leader, Scott Dixon, comes into the view of Ryan Marine.
9: And Scott Dixon had been saving fuel behind the pace car because they are deep into their stint. The Alex Pillow team car, their pit crew, moves the tire out of the way. Here comes Scott Dixon. He slides to a halt. And tear-off coming off the aero screen. Four Firestone tires, no visible changes. Slight delay on the left rear, but it's still a quick stop. He wins the race up pit road, then Pato Award, Santino Ferrucci, Felix Rosenquist, and Ed Carpenter.
1: Rob Blackman.
5: David Malukas with a poor pit stop of 10.6. Four fresh Firestone Firehawks for him. Splash of fuel and a tear-off as well on the aero screen, but again, not a timely pit stop for the rookie Malukas. 10.6.
1: Scott Sander.
8: Simon Pagenaud is rarely quiet, but he's been quiet on the radio most of the race, likes what he has, has built it to a top 10, had a good quick stop, but then that caused Scott McLaughlin to check up, nearly contact between McLaughlin and Pagenaud's car.
1: Back to Ryan Marine.
9: Yeah, let's take a look at some other things that took place. Pato Award had a nice quick stop that time, and he left with a brief change, just a slight

0: stay in the car. They're trying to stay on the lap, trying to keep everybody in front that they can, and sit kind of a cat and mouse game, be ready for the end.
1: An update on Romain Grosjean from Alex Wolff.
2: Well, actually, we're waiting for Romain Grosjean here at the track hospital, but listening to the scanner with Scott McLaughlin on those pit stops, of course, the ballet, not only of the pit crews, the drivers, but Kyle Moyer on the timing stand trying to play almost traffic cop with him. And you heard Scott Sander talking about that almost contact, the checkup with Simon Pagenaud, and Scott McLaughlin none too happy about that move from Simon Pagenaud, wanting somebody to take a look at that, and Kyle Moyer trying to calm down his New Zealander driver.
1: Updates from the pits brought to you by Speedway, the official fuel and convenience store of IndyCar. Davey, you've seen that that replay a couple of times of the incident involving Romain Grosjean. I saw it too, and Graham Rahal's a lucky guy.
3: Yeah, Graham's a lucky one, as Grosjean's car just snapped around very quickly, something like VK's car did, just same area, hit the same part of the spot wall. But you're right, Graham Rahal right behind him, fortunately decided he's going to the outside. As Grosjean came off that wall, Graham barely slid between him and that wall, and he made it through. Okay, it looks like maybe a little debris hit the car, but maybe the tire, they got new tires on now.
1: Three incidents in essentially the same place. What's so tricky about that?
3: Well, I just think with the wind, you have a little bit of wind gusting around, and that turn two has always been a difficult area. You feel very confident, like you can go through that corner. You know, it seems like it's easy, but it catches out a lot.
1: Michael Young, you can reaffirm how windy it is high atop turn number two.
4: Anywhere from 12 to 15 miles an hour, the wind gusts. It'll pick up and then it'll let off, but every now and then we'll get those big gusts. And Mark, with that wind coming from the south, it'll catch these cars out when they exit turn number two. And earlier in the month, we've seen incidents involving the wind and catching these drivers out. But on a hot day like today, they're talking about this track being very slick, and add the wind to it as you exit turn two, a very tricky corner here at the Indianapolis Motor Speedway.
1: So 110 laps complete of the Indianapolis 500. Let's give you a full field rundown. Daly is your leader. Dixon, Award, Ferrucci, and Rosenquist. Then Ed Carpenter, Tony Kanaan, Marcus Ericsson, Takuma Sato, and Simon Pagenaud. Scott McLaughlin is up to 11th. Castro Neves is 12th. 13th is Rossi. 14th, Karam. 15th, Rahal. 16th, Montoya. 17th, DeFrancesco. 18th, Malukas. 19th, Power. Alex Palou, 20th. We'll finish that after we hear from Taylor Kyle, Ryan Marine.
5: And Taylor is the strategist for Pato Award, your driver running third. He's been in the top five for much of this race, but hasn't spent much time out front. Is that by design?
6: Yeah, I only want to be out front for lap 200. So we're just kind of cruising, making sure that the car balance gets dialed in here for the end of the race. We'll start to turn it up here as this race, gets closer to the end. But right now we're happy. He's happy. We're just working through the race.
5: What has he said about the car and these track conditions? A lot of drivers talking about how treacherous it's been so far.
6: Yeah, I mean, our car's been balanced really well. We spent a lot of time earlier in the week. I got to go.
5: Yep, we'll let you get back to work. That's Taylor Kyle.
1: And let's hear the in-car communication of Romain Grosjean. He brought out this most recent caution.
7: You're all right. Talk to me, you okay?
8: Okay.
7: You all right?
8: Yeah.
7: Safety's heading that way.
8: Sorry, guys.
1: A big hit for sure, Romain Grosjean. But again, he got out of the car and was able to walk to the safety vehicle. We hope to hear from him momentarily. Lundgaard is 21st, by the way. Kirkwood 22nd. Andretti 23rd. Harvey 24th. Jimmy Johnson 25th. Kellett 26th. Newgarden 27th. Hildebrand 28th. Herta 29th. Wilson is 30th. A lap down. Out of the race, Romain Grosjean 31st. Kyle Mailot 32nd. Reedus VK 33rd. Davey, who you like so far outside of Dixon?
3: Well, outside of Dixon, you know, I really like the Arrow McLaren cars. They look good, but, kind of a fan favorite. Ferrucci finds himself in that fourth spot, just keeps, great pit stops, keep pushing him ahead farther and farther. But you know what? Connor Daly, he's going to be something to be threatened with. The luck seems to be on his side right now.
1: And Connor Daly leads the field in front of you, Chris Denary.
9: Yeah, the pace car is off already down pit road. Here they exit turn number four. The 20 car of Connor Daly has the lead. But going to the outside is Scott Dixon.
1: They go side by side by the time they get to the start-finish line. And Award may make it three wide into turn number one.
9: And Ferrucci
10: she may come with them. Pato Award swings to the race lead. They're side by side for second. Dixon and Ferrucci wheel to wheel.
9: Tight quarters at the entrance of turn number two. Scott Dixon will take over that second position. But boy, Santino Ferrucci wanted it. A strong start for Ferrucci. He'll run in that third position, but your leader makes his way to turn three.
11: And now all of a sudden, they're going to go side by side in that battle for third. Boy, I'll tell you what. All of a sudden, Connor Daly went around Ferrucci. He had to go very wide. Put Connor Daly back to third.
9: Yeah, he got recycled from first to fourth. Now in third, he's 10 car lengths behind Dixon, who sets his sights on Award.
1: Passionot, Castro Neves, Karam Rossi all dusted it up in the back. But there goes Scott Dixon to P1.
10: Boy, how strong is that car for Scott Dixon? He takes over the race lead. Battle is for fourth. Santino Ferrucci just slammed the door shut on Felix Rosenquist.
9: Dixon, Award, Connor Daly, then Santino Ferrucci in that fourth position, and the second of the three Arrow McLaren cars, Felix Rosenquist, starting to close in on fourth place, running Ferrucci.
11: Front three right now separating themselves. Scott Dixon with Pata Award. Connor Daly is not letting Award get away. Then it's about 10 car lengths back to Santino Ferrucci.
9: Dixon through the short chute, now exiting turn number four. A four-car length lead on Award. Another five-car lengths back to third place, Daly.
1: Lap 114 complete this time by. Here comes Pato Award at the start-finish line.
10: It's a multicolored car for Pato Award. He's going to take that second position. Meanwhile, Rosenquist takes over the fourth spot. Michael, that second Arrow car is flying.
9: He blew right by Santino Ferrucci at the entrance of turn number one. So we'll see if Felix Rosenquist has anything for our third place runner. But we make our leaders all the way down to third. Turn number three there in front of EJ Query.
11: Boy, I'll tell you what, that front four now completely evenly spaced. Felix Rosenquist, Kristen Airy, all of a sudden up there to play with the front three.
9: Yeah, he is in fourth. Two spots behind his teammate, Pato Award. He's setting his sights on third place, Connor Daly.
1: We'll keep an eye on the front five after we hear from Callum Ilott, Alex.
2: Callum, we see a brace on your right wrist. How are you feeling physically after that hard hit and what happened?
12: I mean, it could be better. No, but all good otherwise. Obviously, the right hand isn't in the best shape. But, a bit of a shame, really. You know, it was running well and just lost it in the middle of the corner.
2: Well, we're sorry to see that. End of your day, and we'll see you at Belle Isle.
12: Yep. See you there.
1: Dixon Award, Daly Rosenquist. Ferrucci is fifth. Kanaan sixth. Erickson seventh. Carpenter is eighth. Sato is ninth. And Simon Pagenaud completes the top 10 at the 106th Indianapolis 500.
13: This is Scott McLaughlin. On this Memorial Day weekend, the NTT IndyCar Series salutes the men and women serving in the United States Navy. Thank you for your service.
1: 120 laps complete next time by. Joseph Newgarden was kind of inching his way into contention, Rob Blackman, but he's currently 24th.
14: Yeah, the reason for that, the last pit stop for Newgarden, he stalled coming out of the pits, and the reason he shifted incorrectly, he accidentally shifted up into second, stalled the car, had to be restarted, and that's the reason Joseph Newgarden has fallen all the way back to P24.
1: And the leaders get to the start-finish line, and Pato Award is not letting Scott Dixon slip away.
10: Oh, in fact, the front three have stayed tucked up underneath the rear wings. It is still Dixon, Pato Award, Connor Daly out of turn one.
9: A whole bunch of bow ties chasing down that soul hot in the top five. Scott Dixon is your leader. Pato Award gets a nice run out of turn number two. He'll look to the inside of Scott Dixon. Starts to close in on that rear wing.
11: Pato Award made an appearance in Speedway recently, courtesy of Mission Foods. His mission right now, trying to reel in Scott Dixon. He's got three car lengths to make up into turn number four.
9: Dixon exits turn number four, followed by Award, Daly, and Rosenquist, and some five car lengths back to Erickson.
1: Top eight trying to check out. Dixon, Award, Daly, Rosenquist, Ferrucci, Kanaan, Marcus Erickson there in front of Michael Young.
9: Indeed, they make their way through. It's Scott Dixon, a two-car length advantage over Pato Award. Connor Daly, then Felix Rosenquist. The Ferrucci machine's kind of behind Felix Rosenquist, about four car lengths. But again, Pato Award, Jake, just kind of riding around, feeling out Scott Dixon.
11: Yeah, he right now, again, setting up for turn number three, started to peek down towards the bottom, decided against it. Follows in line now behind Scott Dixon into four.
9: Dixon exiting four, followed by Award, then another 10 car lengths back to Daly, and then Rosenquist in fourth.
1: Again, Alex Palou with the penalty, Davey, in contention early. Dropped back to 26th. He's back up to 19th.
3: 19th with 78 laps to go. He has an opportunity with a few more pit stops to get maybe back in that top 10. We'll just have to wait and see. There's only, right now, the pace is pretty consistent from 218 from Dixon right there, and then Palou's at 215. That 3 mile an hour is a big difference, but it can be made up.
1: To pit road and Ryan Marine.
5: Ed Carpenter was an early contender, still runs in the top 10 in the ninth spot, but he slipped a few spots on that restart, and he apologized to his team for that. He's also been talking about understeer, specifically in turn two, and that also might have contributed to him dropping a little bit backwards here in the last couple of stints.
1: Nick Yeoman set up in his seat and took notice in turn number one moments ago.
10: I thought we were about to have our fourth caution, Mark. Another one of the rookies, Devlin DeFrancesco. It was a monster wiggle at the exit of turn number one. He caught it. That car drifted up all the way to the outside wall. Right now, he's trying to hold on for dear life. Let's pick that up, Michael. He's right in front of another one of those rookies, Kyle Kirkwood.
4: Yeah, and when he came through last time by Nick Yeoman, Alex Palou nearly collected him at the midway point of turn number two. Devlin DeFrancesco has that momentum back up. That bright green car halfway down the back straightaway trying to hold off Kyle Kirkwood.
11: Yeah, I think that Alex Palou was plenty happy to get away there from Devlin DeFrancesco. Right now, DeFrancesco about three car lengths in front of Kirkwood, then a couple more back to Lundgaard.
9: Yeah, and they are well behind Palou. You're right. Palou, as he's moving up after he had to restart 26, now crosses the start-finish line.
1: Next time by 125 laps complete. We've had six leaders and three cautions for 21 laps. Your full field rundown. Scott Dixon, your leader by 0.6 of a second over Pottawa Ward. Then Daly, Rosenquist, and Ferrucci through fifth. Kanata sixth, Erickson seventh. Sato was eighth, Carpenter was ninth, Simon Pagenaud was 10th, Elio was itched his way up to 11th, Sage Karam is 12th, Rossi 13th, Ray Hall 14th, McLaughlin 15th, Montoya up to 16th, David Maluka 17th, Palou is 18th, 19th, DeFrancesco, Kirkwood is 20th, Lundgaard is 21st, Power is 22nd, 23rd, Jack Harvey, 24th, Joseph Newgarden, 25th, Jimmy Johnson, 26th, Marco Andretti, J.R. Hildebrand is 27th, 28th, Dalton Kellis, 29th, Colton Turtle, lap down to 30th, Wilson, Grosjean, 31st, Ilott, 32nd, VK 33rd. 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Daly, Dixon, Award, Daly, Rosenquist, Ferrucci, Kanata, those guys have been there all day.
3: They've been there all day long. You know, the one's missed is Palou, and he's trying to work his way back up there, Mark. But right now, pit window's going to get ready. They're at basically 74 laps to go right now. Mark completed 126 laps. You know, it's gonna, I guess the pit one's gonna be a little while yet because the yellow's played into part. But guys, like, you know, we just see guys that are struggling in the back of the pack just trying to hang on. One to like Power, what a surprise, Newgarden in that Penske car. Jimmy Johnson got late, hung back out. And how about Hildebrand, that Foyt car? He showed promise earlier on, but not in the race.
1: 226 total passes, Davey. We've had 24 lead changes and six different leaders,
3: and that's outstanding. And I think Dixon is really, he's led 69 laps, Mark. I can't remember what the number is. He's going to be the all-time
1: six
3: leader.
1: Six more
3: laps. He's going to be the all-time leader, man. History is about to be made, it looks like.
1: Let's hear from Roman Grosjean.
2: Roman Grosjean back at the IU Health Medical Center. And that was a hard hit out there. First, physically, are you okay? And what happened from the driver's seat?
15: Yeah, all good. All good. Just disappointed to finish that way. What happened? No idea. The rear end snapped on me and without any warning. So guess you guys got caught up in the corner, but it was a corner where the car was pretty good over the race. So I don't know why what happened. I wasn't trying anything different. I was behind Marco, saving a lot of fuel and being happy with the balance. It's just about to not too far from the pit. So I don't know. I'm gonna try to analyze, understand, and move on from that.
2: And after this, I know it wasn't the ending you wanted, but overall, what was your experience like your first month of May and your first start in the 500?
15: Well, right now it's bittersweet because, you know, it's not the way I wanted to finish the race. Really wanted to have a good race. We didn't have brilliant pit stop today. I don't know what was happening on the restart map, but I felt like I was very low on power on the restart map, so I kept losing position every restart. So Just need to understand that, need to understand what we can do better, need to understand why it's fun, and come back stronger next week and the week after.
2: See you in the truck.
15: Thank you.
1: Most importantly, he is okay. Thank you, Alex Wolf. 129 laps complete. Dixon Award Daily, Rosenquist Ferrucci, the top five of the 106th Indianapolis 500. Seven or eight laps or so, the next round of stops should get underway. 132 laps complete, and Nick Yeoman and Scott Dixon crosses the yard of bricks. He passes Allenser Sr. as the all-time laps leader at the Indianapolis Motor Speedway.
10: And that gets a nice round of applause for the folks here in turn one. Michael, I imagine those in two saluting the Iceman as well.
4: Indeed, they're all on their feet, waving their hats, cheering on Scott Dixon. A five-car length advantage over Pato O'Ward and Connor Daly. Now coming under attack of Felix Rosenquist.
11: So everybody in turn three with your headsets on, give a salute to Scott Dixon. He is the all-time lap leader in the history of the Indianapolis 500-mile race. Pato O'Ward with that glimpse of history into turn number four.
9: And they stand and cheer here in turn four for Scott Dixon. But, yeah, he's led a lot of laps. He wants to win today, guys.
1: Front two getting some separation. Connor Daly pretty comfortable. Rosenquist, Ferrucci trying to hold up. Tony Kanaan.
10: A race out of turn number one. Ferrucci's advantage over Kanaan about four car lengths, Michael.
4: Yeah, last time by, I thought Rosenquist was really going to close in on the Connor Daly machine. He fell back, and now Santino Ferrucci's trying to hold off Tony Kanaan. Ferrucci's fifth in line. Kanaan about three car lengths ahead of him.
11: Front two have separated, and then that next quartet led by Daly, and then again Rosenquist and Ferrucci, and then Tony Kanaan as they work their way into four.
9: Ferrucci has his eyes set on Felix Rosenquist. He's still a good 8 to 10 car lengths back. That's fourth and fifth here at IMS.
1: Sato trying to keep pace with Erickson and Kanaan. A pretty good battle shaping up, Nick Yeoman, is the battle for ninth position. That's Ed Carpenter and Simon Pagenaud.
10: Yeah, Simon Pagenaud's done a nice job marching through the field, as is his teammate Elio Castroneves, Michael, who's about six car lengths behind those two vets.
4: Yeah, those Meyer Shank racing cars have quietly put on a good show today. Simon Pagenaud sweeps out of the exit of turn number two. His teammate Elio Castroneves, six car lengths behind, but Pagenaud has his sights on Ed Carpenter.
11: And again, right now, Pagenaud running in 10th. Carpenter is 9th. Then Pagenaud has about a four-car length advantage before his teammate, Elio Castroneves.
9: Yeah, those two teammates started 16th and 27th. So really a good day for those two cars here at IMS.
1: Elio been patient on the day, Nick Yeoman. He's plus 16.
10: No doubt. He knows how to charge. He's got to find his way, though, into the top two or three. So he's got some work to do. He's closing in on Pagenaud, though, in the short shoot.
4: I think they're just riding around till we get to this next fuel window, but they've done a great job putting themselves in position, slowly working their way to the front of the field. Again, Simon Pagenaud closes in on Ed Carpenter.
11: Boy, Pagenaud's right on the rear wing of Ed Carpenter, so Castroneves takes advantage to get up there and take a look at that battle. Ed Carpenter with those teammates right behind him.
9: Yeah, about a three-car length advantage right now as they exit turn number four. It's Carpenter, Pagenaud, and then Castroneves.
1: Davey, the crew is pushing the Gainbridge machine of Colt Herta to the break of the pit road.
3: Yeah, it looks like Colt has absolutely had enough. That car just painfully slow for him, running the low 200-mile-an-hour range, and that's not what we usually see out of that team and Colton. So something's wrong. Don't know if it's just a drag thing or just not being able to get the car back together like they needed to, but unfortunately, he's out of the game.
1: Well, Brian Herta, it was none too subtle about his comments, saying he was a little disappointed that they didn't get a chance to go out and turn laps in that car after all of the damage that was done to it. David Malukas didn't either. David currently running in 17th. But, yeah, Brian Herta felt like they should have been given an opportunity to make sure everything was buttoned up with that car.
3: Yeah, you know, the crazy thing is the rule's a rule. That's been that way for a long, long time. And I know in the back in the day, some people will take them out to Raceway Park, fire them up, and run them around to make sure that just mechanically they were okay. But, like I said, did get that opportunity. Now he is tumbled in the points championship as well.
1: 139 laps complete. Next time by Dixon Award, Daly, Rosenquist, Ferrucci, Kanaan, Erickson, Sato, Carpenter, Pagenaud, the top 10 to the 106th Indianapolis 500.
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1: Pit stops underway, lap 142, including by the leader, Ryan Marine.
9: Yep, the leader, Scott Dixon, just in and out. And it was a great stop, 7.6 seconds. No visible changes to the car. Scott Dixon down and away. The lap before, Ed Carpenter also pitted. No visible changes. He pitted from the ninth position.
1: And, Davey, we see a good stop for the pit knob machine of Connor Daly.
3: Yeah, really good stop for him and his teammate. Ed Carpenter made it out well, as we've seen Dixon in and out nice as well. So now all of them are going to start coming in. We're going to see this next lap get really busy, I think, on pit lane, Mark. And then we'll see how they cycle out after this third stop.
1: Well, Nick Yeoman called it during the break. He said, you know, this is usually when we've had a caution the last couple of times, right with that fuel window open.
3: Yeah,
1: guys getting ready to go to pit road.
3: Unfortunately not. So, man, I tell you, there's some unfortunate and very fortunate people on those yellows for sure.
1: Yeah, we continue to see cars start to peel off at Davey. Again, we'd like to think this is the last stop, but it's not going to be. There'll be one more. Ryan Marine.
9: Alex Rosenquist is in. He's had a really strong run. It's a slight change to the front wing for the Swede. A little bit slow pulling away, but Felix Rosenquist down and away. His teammate, Pato Ward, due in next lap.
1: Yeah, been a very efficient day for that team, Davey.
3: Yeah, it really has. Done a fantastic job. And same with, you know, you got to think of the Ganassi cars as well. But it's Kanaan and Dixon, not Pelot up there right now, but still running strong, unfortunately. Johnson had a bad run, but, you know, hats off to the McLaren team right now. They are running good.
1: Pato Ward coming to pit road, Ryan Marine.
9: Hello. Oh, boy, the pit road is pretty busy right now. Here comes Pato Ward, slides to a stop. He's been running in the top three. Taylor Kyle a moment ago. That's all by design. They're having a problem, though. The right front tire was slow getting back over the wall.
1: Let's go to Rob Blackman.
14: Santino Ferrucci, four new tires. They tear off of the windshield and fresh Speedway fuel for Santino Ferrucci down and away in 7 seconds.
1: And, Davey, we're seeing cars come off of pit road, blend in with the cars that pitted a lap or two ago.
3: Yeah, that's right. So, actually, Rosenquist came out ahead of Scott Dixon. So did Pato Ward. Dixon was able to get by Rosenquist, but pitting just a little bit later in that draft and that toe, advantage for McLaren.
1: Scott Sander.
17: Simon Pagenaud in down quickly, tearaway is off, but no adjustments to the car. He likes it more and more.
1: We see Tony Kanaan on pit road, Rob Blackman.
14: He comes to pit road running P5, and an excellent stop for Tony Kanaan. Less than 7 seconds for new tires and Speedway fuel. Tony Kanaan down and away.
1: Christian Lundgaard for Rahal Letterman Lanigan Racing on and off pit road. Davey, just below us, the 98 of Marco Andretti.
3: Yeah, they're filing through pretty much everybody. I think there's a few cars left to make their final pit stop. And then one of them is Castroneves with that air tube still missing on his car, so he's got to be on.
1: Four-time winner Elio Castroneves on pit road. Alex Wolf.
2: He likes how the car is running. A 9.28-second pit stop. A little bit of an understeer that they're hoping to fix on this stop, but a smooth one for the 06 car.
1: Rossi gets away cleanly, Davey, and we see Marcus Ericsson coming to pit road. He's been in contention all day.
3: Yeah, you know, he had a bad stop that last time, a little bit slow, but he's still in contention.
1: More on that from Rob Blackman.
14: Firestone Firehawks, a fresh set plus Speedway fuel down and away. Marcus Ericsson, really good stop for Marcus, 7.7 seconds.
1: And not far from him, Jimmy Johnson comes on and off pit road. Jimmy's trying to work his way into the top 15, Davey.
3: Yeah, he sure is. He's going to fall back a bit more, though. It's Pelot. We show him leaning. I remember he topped off of fuel because he could. He had to go to the back of the field. Has a little bit more fuel than everybody else. But right now, the strategy is not working out for him.
1: Well, and Alex Pelot last pitted on lap 108. The strategy is not working out for him. And Ryan Marine, Alex Pelot was in contention earlier at pit road penalty. He hasn't been able to recover from it.
9: No, it's been slow progress. Here he comes, though, as that recovery drive continues for Alex Pelot. At least he did save some fuel here on this stint. On go the Firestone Firehawks. A delay on the right rear. The day goes from bad to worse. Now he's down off the jacks, but that cost him at least 3 seconds.
1: So Alex Pelot, Davey, it's just been a rough day for him, and it all started so very promising.
3: Yeah, you know, it's always disappointing when you have such a great race car, but things just don't fall your way. First of all, the bad timing coming in the pits. Now a little bit of a slow pit stop. stop.
1: A great pit stop for Pato Award on the last cycle. He comes out with the lead. Scott Dixon is second. Felix Rosenquist is third. Daly and Ferrucci, the top five. Erickson, Kanaan, Pagano, Castro, Evans, and Carpenter, the top ten, Davey. Dalton Kellett right now is kind of the meat in that sandwich up front.
3: Yeah, he sure is. But when you mentioned Pato Award being able to leapfrog after the pit stop, he did it big time. He has about a 20-car length lead and with a lap car in between. Dalton Kellett's in between him and Scott Dixon. So they what an outstanding stop. And I think him staying out just a couple laps longer benefited him this time. But as the yellows came out, these first few cautions, he's going to risk that. Oh, as I think it, Dixon goes around the outside of Kellett.
1: Well, Kellett stayed to the inside and gave those guys plenty of room. So the next time they get to Nick Yeoman, it'll be Pato Award, Dixon, Rosenquist, and Daly with a car just in front of Pato Award, Nick Yeoman.
10: That is the lap car of Stephen Wilson, and Pato Award will dispatch of him as the exits turn number one.
4: Pato Award, his race strategist, Taylor Kyle, said, oh, we're not really interested in leading until now. Pato Award just got around that lap car. He has that lap car and another four car lengths back to second place running Scott Dixon.
11: Patricio Pato Award enters the last quarter of the Indianapolis 500-mile race, and Chris, it appears as though his car is flat hooked up.
9: 150 laps will complete. 151. Pato Award with a nice lead over Dixon.
1: 1 second lead. Award, Dixon, Rosenquist, Daly, Ferrucci, Erickson, Kanaan, Pagano, Castroneves, and Rossi, the top 10 at the 106th Indianapolis 500.
18: This is Jack Harvey. On this Memorial Day weekend, the NTT IndyCar Series salutes the men and women serving in the United States Army National Guard. Thank you all for your service.
1: Caution on the course, a single car incident involving Scott McLaughlin, and Davey had started in turn three and it almost got worse in turn four.
3: Yeah, it sure did. What happened in turn three, did not spin the car around. The car just took off like understeer got him, hit the outside wall, kept a lot of speed, crossed over that racetrack, almost collected Ed Carpenter on his way back across the racetrack. So big, big hit. Actually, two big hits for McLaughlin on the right side of that car.
1: And he came to rest just below Chris Denary.
9: Yeah, we saw him hit the outside wall, you're right, coming out of turn three, and then slid all the way to the lower portion of the track and then careened all the way up to the apex where turn number four is. And you're right, Ed Carpenter Jr. did a great job of avoiding any contact. Again, that was the first time he hit as he was sliding along the short chute. Carpenter had to go low, in fact, into the grass to make sure he did not come in contact with Scott McLaughlin.
1: Alex Wolf, an update from Scott McLaughlin's pit.
2: And you talk about from the triumph of a great pit stop, the team was fist bumping and high-fiving, and now as they begin to tear down the pit box, the despair after he made the contact radio that he was okay and was sorry, those same hands that were high-fiving and fist bumping were on top of their collective heads, and the despair of dropping out, a tough break for Team Penske and the defending rookie of the year here at the 500, Scott McLaughlin.
1: And let's get an update on the ever-evolving conditions here at the world's greatest race course from Rob Blackman.
14: Well, things are starting to heat up in more ways than one. The ambient temperature mark has now risen to 81 degrees. The on-track temperature at 118 degrees. And those southerly gusts have started to pick up as well, now gusting up to 12 or 13 miles per hour. Again, blowing out of the south. That means it blows right in the face of the drivers as they come down the front stretch.
1: 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So, Davey, next round of stops in a perfect world would have been around lap 164. Do we think it's going to be a little beyond that because everyone last pitted around lap 145?
3: Yeah, they're going to have more fuel to go a little bit longer. Now it's just a strategy call. You don't want to be hung out here, Mark. If you can pit without going a lap down, remember I always say that. If you can pit without going a lap down, take it as long as you make it to the end of the race and not get caught out on that yellow. Now the downside of that is, if a yellow doesn't come out, somebody pits a little later has better tires than you do at the end of this race because you're going to be a little bit of a longer sit potentially. That could cost you too. So a bit of a gamble, but I say when that window opens, get in, get ready for this last stop.
1: Damaged race car on the flatbed. Scott McLaughlin will finish 29th today at the 106th Indianapolis 500. 155 laps complete. We pause 10 seconds for station identification. This is the Indianapolis Motor Speedway Radio Network. Mark James, Davey Hamilton, as we mentioned, 155 laps complete. Award, Dixon, Rosenquist, Daly, Ferrucci, the top five. Then Erickson, Kanaan, Pagano, Castroneves, Rossi up to 10th. Ed Carpenter, 11th. Sage Karen, 12th. Sato, 13th. 14th, Rahal. 15th, Montoya. 16th, Alex Pillow. 17th, David Malukas. 18th, Kyle Kirkwood. 19th, Will Power. 20th, Christian Lundgaard. 21st, Hildebrandt. 22nd, DeFrancesco. 23rd, Newgarden. 24th, Johnson. 25th, Andretti. 26th, Jack Harvey. Dalton Kellett, 27th, a lap down. Wilson, two laps down, 28th, 29th, McLaughlin out of the race. Hurt is out of the race in 30th, 31st, Grosjean the same, also out of the race. Eilat, 32nd, and BK, 33rd. Been four cautions, 25 laps, 7 leaders, 30 lead changes. 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An update on pit road from Ryan Marine.
5: Pato Award was just told by his strategist, Taylor Kyle, you are good to push to the end one more stop. So no more fuel mileage concerns, at least for the number five Chevrolet from Arrow McLaren SP. Pato Award cleared to push to the end.
1: This update from the pits brought to you by Speedway, the official fuel and convenience store of IndyCar. That's always good news for a driver, huh?
3: Hey, you love that. You love new tires and push to the end. Take all the fuel, turn it up. And so, but the other drivers have that same thing. His teammate Rosenquist, Dixon, Daly, Ferrucci should all be in that same package. Also, Erickson, Kanaan, Pagano, Castroneves.
1: How about an update on fourth place running Connor Daly, Rob Blackman?
14: He just radioed into the crew, said everything about the car is good. He said the only thing I'd like to change on my next pit stop, take just a little bit. He emphasized the word little bit out of that front wing. That's Connor Daly.
1: Chris Denary has an update on the cleanup in turn four, Chris.
9: All of the AMR safety vehicles are gone. There is some speedy dry in the apex of the corner here at turn four, but we should be good to go.
1: I'm going to tell you what, Davey, we have had some crashes that have laid down some debris, and that AMR IndyCar safety crew and everybody, track officials, they have done an incredible job of cleaning these incidents up.
3: A lot of hard work today, for sure, Mark, at this track. I mean, obviously, not only do they clean up that area, they have trucks cleaning the entire racetrack, getting all that debris off. And I think I've seen Sato come in for a pit.
1: He's not going to try to steal one, is he?
3: Nah, I don't know. I'm going to have to study this one a little bit. It just doesn't seem to be an advantage as we see Harvey doing the same thing. But maybe just a little strategy. They weren't contention. But Sato was actually in the top 10 at one point.
1: Rob Blackman?
14: Yeah, it was just a quick fuel stop for Sato, really less than 4 seconds. They just topped him off with some fuel, and then he was down and away.
1: Interesting.
3: Yeah, very interesting. Yeah, we'll see if they're going to go on a, you know, 35. It's 43 to go, Mark. I mean, you're lucky, I would honestly think, to make 35. But if a lot of yellows come out late in this race, he may be able to stretch it.
1: You don't come here to run 16th. David Malukas, though, has done a pretty good job. He and Kirkwood battled it out last year for the lights title. They're running 16-17.
3: Yeah, perfect. It's fitting, isn't it? He challenged. Obviously, it was the other way around. Kirkwood ahead of Malukas in the lights championship.
1: Chris Denary, the leader's in front of you.
9: Kaspar is off, and Pato Award slowly down along the white line, exiting turn number four, followed by Dixon and Rosenquist.
1: And I know we have one stop remaining, but this late in the race, Nick Yeoman, the anticipation grows into turn number one.
10: These white restarts have been wild. Scott Dixon's going to take over the race lead, moving Pato Award back to second. Big mover is Felix Rosenquist. He shoots to third.
9: Yep, Scott Dixon about four car lengths now ahead of Pato Award. Then Felix Rosenquist running in that third position. Further back in the field, Will Power takes it three wide, and J.R. Hildebrandt gets around him.
11: As the pyrotechnics fire off in the Snake Pit concert, it is all of a sudden three wide as the action heats up further back. It's Alexander Rossi in front of Tony Kanaan in that battle. Scott Dixon, the leader in the four.
9: Scott Dixon has the advantage. Turn number four, followed by teammates Award and Rosenquist. That's 1, 2, 3.
1: Front three, check it out. Daly's in fourth, and a little bit further back, Alexander Rossi's on the charge, Nick Yeoman. He's sixth.
10: Looked like he put the left sides in the grass going down to turn number three. He's got to charge and get around the lap car of Stephen Wilson first, though, Michael.
9: Scott Dixon still about
4: three car lengths ahead of Pato O'Ward. Those front five starting to check out ever so slightly. It looks like O'Ward might try to take the lead.
11: Pato O'Ward going to pop down to the inside. Now tucked back in behind Scott Dixon. He's three car lengths in front of his teammate Felix Rosenquist. That's the front three out of three.
9: Dixon will hold him off out of the short chute. They exit turn number four. About a four car length lead for Dixon. O'Ward thinking he might be able to go to the inside.
1: Pato O'Ward with a hard charge of the start-finish line. Rosenquist trying to keep pace.
10: They are. The Indy 500 has become the Indy 100. 40 laps to go. Rossi's cleared the lap car. Michael, here comes that sixth-place car to the short shoot.
4: Dixon, O'Ward, Rosenquist, Connor Daly, and Marcus Ericsson. They're your front five, and once again, Pato O'Ward gets a great run off of turn number two, trying to take the lead.
11: Pato O'Ward pops down to the bottom of the racetrack, and Patricio Pato O'Ward has taken the lead back from Scott Dixon of the Indianapolis 500-mile race.
9: One of the Aero Machines, car five, they are one and three. O'Ward with the lead out of four. Dixon second, Rosenquist third.
1: Pato O'Ward has led 20 laps on the day. He's in front of Scott Dixon, and Felix Rosenquist gives chase.
10: Question is, how long can you hold off Scott Dixon? Much of today, it's only been about a lap. Pato leads into the short shoot.
4: They're testing each other at this point of the race. Pato O'Ward, four car lengths ahead of Scott Dixon. Then it's Felix Rosenquist, another four car lengths back to Connor Daly, and Marcus Ericsson on the charge in fifth.
11: So are they playing poker, or are they flat showing their hand? Right now, it's Pato O'Ward with the upper hand. Scott Dixon runs second. Then Felix Rosenquist, Connor Daly, Marcus Ericsson, and Alexander Rossi.
9: About a four-car length advantage for O'Ward as they leave turn number four. Then it's Dixon, Rosenquist, and then another 10-car lengths back to Daly.
1: Well, it's a top five right now, but Nick Yeoman, Alexander Rossi is on a charge.
10: Yes, Scott Dixon just took a look to the outside, and Pato O'Ward slammed the door shut. Boy, that was close in turn one.
4: Pato O'Ward still about four car lengths ahead of Dixon. Had to check up. Felix Rosenquist in third. Again, Connor Daly in fourth. Marcus Ericsson in fifth. But as you said, Mark James, it's the machine of Alexander Rossi trying to take over the fifth position.
11: So let's watch that battle. Alexander Rossi trying to close in on Marcus Ericsson, who has been a top five car all day. All of a sudden, Chris, here comes Alexander Rossi.
9: Alexander Rossi won back in 2016. Trying to make a move here in the Napa machine. He is in sixth behind Ericsson.
1: And Nick, a car very fast behind him. Rossi at 225, 220.5. Kanaan at 222.
10: Yep, Tony Kanaan's a player as well. We've been saying that in Indianapolis, Michael, for about two decades now.
4: Pato O'Ward already exiting turn number two. A comfortable advantage over Scott Dixon. Now Scott Dixon may have to worry about the other Aero McLaren SP car in that battle. Felix Rosenquist starting to close in on Dixon.
11: Evenly spaced right now, one, two, and three, but nobody's separating. Again, it's Pato, then Scott Dixon and Felix Rosenquist.
9: 37 laps to go, and the leader is Pato O'Ward exiting turn four. Three car lengths to Dixon, five car lengths to Rosenquist.
1: The front two starting to tighten up again. Scott Dixon to turn number one.
10: And he's going to jump to the inside and make that pass. It's a 230-mile-per-hour chess match, and the Iceman is back to P1.
4: Pato O'Ward, how good is Scott Dixon? Well, you just found out. He blew by you. Another eight-car length advantage for Scott Dixon, but Pato O'Ward, full rich in that car, starts to close back in on Dixon.
11: Yep, right now it's about two car lengths for Scott Dixon over Pato O'Ward, then Felix Rosenquist right back behind his teammate, followed by Connor Daly and Marcus Ericsson.
9: It's North End. It's all about patience, and then can you set your driver up to make a pass down the straightaway? Seven car length lead, Dixon.
1: Front two starting to gain some measure of separation, heating up. Ericsson, Daly, that's the battle for fourth.
10: They'll dark those cars into the corner. Daly in that two-tone blue. He's got about a six car length advantage over Marcus Ericsson.
4: The PNC Bank blue and orange of Scott Dixon shines as it exits turn number two. Pato O'Ward, Felix Rosenquist. Now Marcus Ericsson again closing in on the fourth place running Connor Daly.
11: Everybody gets single file. Now we're going to take a look into that battle for fourth. Connor Daly has it. Marcus Ericsson would like to get it. He's got three car lengths to make up.
9: Well, they stay single file north end of the track. And again, it's Ericsson trying to hunt down Connor Daly. That's fourth and fifth.
1: Lap 166 complete this time by Dixon, O'Ward, Rosenquist, Daly, Ericsson. The top five will be commercial free to the Twin Checkers when we come back to the 106th Indianapolis 500. 170 laps complete. Next time by, commercial free to the end. Let's hear from Scott McLaughlin.
2: McLaughlin at the IU Health Medical Center, and you were telling me during the break that seems like that wind is really getting tough out there.
12: Yeah, the wind's getting higher and higher. It's the first time I've been in clean air in the Pennzoil Chevy, and just just got caught. And once it sort of half snapped on me, I was a passenger from then. And it is what it is, you know. First shunt at Indianapolis Motor Speedway, but really gutted because we're in a good spot there. And anyway,
2: hard hit. Are you okay?
12: Yeah, all good. Ready to go. Just want to turn the page, get on with it. But bruised ego, that's the only thing.
1: Thanks, Alex Wolf. Thanks, Scott McLaughlin, under difficult circumstances, for sure. He'd worked his way kind of back into contention around the top 10 anyway. That pit window was open. Ed Carpenter, the first taker, Ryan Marine.
5: Exactly so, and he wanted to pit on this early fringe of that pit window because, in his words, the car is terrible. Not at all pleased with how it's going. He had slipped outside of the top 10. It's a quick stop, just about 7 seconds, but Ed Carpenter not at all pleased with his car.
1: IMS Radio Network wants to thank these stations for carrying this race coast to coast. WHBO in Hoopston, Illinois. KNBY in Monterey, California, and KCJJ in Iowa City. Awfully excited to go back to Iowa Speedway a little bit later on this year for an outstanding doubleheader weekend. And Davey and Carpenter taking a page out of the Davey Hamilton race strategy book. Let's go to pit road as soon as that window opens.
3: Yeah, when it opens, especially in Ed's case, having that car not handling like he needs to try to finish his final stint out. Unfortunately, he went a lap down doing it. Now, he'll get that lap back once everybody cycles through, as long as it's under green. As we see Felix Rosenquist running third. He slides on pit road right now.
1: Yeah, those top two staying pretty tight together, and so Felix Rosenquist has been running in the top five all day long. Ryan Marine, it's been a good day for him.
5: My goodness, it's been such a steady run for the Swede. Felix Rosenquist trying to join Kenny Breck as the only Swedes to win the greatest spectacle in racing. Here he comes from the third position on track. Slides to a halt, Felix Rosenquist. A tear off the aero screen. Firestone Firehawks on Speedway fuel in, down and away. Great pit stop for Arrow McLaren SP, 7.2 seconds.
1: Good news for that race team, Davey. They're building a brand new race shop here in the Indianapolis area up around Whitestown.
3: Yeah, it's going to be a fabulous shop, and the race team going to be based out of here, and McLaren doing a lot of other things out of that shop as well. So I know it's all going to happen.
1: 173 laps complete, and we continue to see cars trickle onto pit road. This most recent taker is a guy who slowly but surely, Davey, has worked his way into contention, the winner of the 100th 500, Alexander Rossi.
3: Yeah, the only really hope for the Andretti Autosport team, trying to get Alexander Rossi creeping up there. Haven't talked about him a lot, but he found himself in that top six so far. So right now, this is his final stop. Going to try to sneak out, and I hope for a little luck.
1: Some of the numbers for you. Scott Dixon has led 94 laps today. He, again, in case you missed it earlier, now the all-time laps leader here at the Indianapolis Motor Speedway. Alex Palou led 44 laps. A lot of those came early, but in contention early, an ill-timed pit stop in a closed pit shuffled him back a little bit. He's been working hard to recover. Davey had a pretty impressive run. He's worked his way back into ninth.
3: It sure has. Good run for him. And I'm a little surprised that Dixon has not pitted yet, because what's going to happen, just as we see right now, is the cars coming off of pit lane may slow him up a little bit. Alexander Rossi pulls right out in front of him, not quite up to speed yet, so that could hold Dixon back, lose a little bit of time. And Rosenquist, he's got free racetrack right now, so Dixon should be coming as he is right now.
1: Yeah, we saw Alexander Rossi get off of pit road just before him, and so activity starts to pick up as these drivers have to blow it up plenty. And carb day was the first day they came off of turn four, and we see Connor Daly just behind him. So Scott Dixon, he's led 95 laps, making a strong bid to pick up win number two. Ryan Marine,
5: it's been since 2008 for the Iceman Scott Dixon since his last Indianapolis 500 win, his only Indianapolis 500 win, trying to do something about that now. It's a nice clean stop so far for the Wolfpack. The tires are on, the fuel is in, he's down, sub 7 second pit stop. Scott Dixon down and away.
1: Once upon a time, Connor Daly said he had bad luck here. He's had pretty good luck today, Rob Blackman.
14: And a pretty good pit stop. 8 seconds a moment ago for Connor Daly. New Firestone Firehawks, as well as a splash of Speedway fuel, and a half a turn on that front wing for Connor Daly. He's down and away.
1: Davey Hamilton, a drive-through penalty for Scott Dixon.
3: I seen when he came in. in, he sped. He had the tires locked up on pit entry. Car got a little sideways, and man, he just gave the race away, unfortunately.
1: Well, and as we mentioned, Davey, it's been a bit of an adjustment for these drivers. They tried to get used to it on carb day, but carb day, the only day where they enter
3: off of turn four. It's very difficult to get down to speed right now, or any time coming off turn four. And when I seen him lock those brakes up, I thought, oh, geez, and it was past the timeline. Sometimes you're below it, but he must have been over it as he does his drive-through right now.
1: Yep, we're seeing Scott Dixon serve his drive-through penalty now, and what aggravation and frustration. Ryan Marine, we're going to go to you. What kind of sense can you get from that pit box?
5: Dejection, utter dejection from the Wolfpack. On the flip side, Pato Award's crew, they just got the news. They were clapping hands all around, but now they got to go to work. Final pit stop for Pato Award, who failed to qualify his first time at Indianapolis. They go with the tires. It's a wing adjustment on the front end. A little bit of a delay. Almost stalled it, but he pulls out. Marcus Erickson will follow him out pit road.
1: Rob Blackman.
19: David Malukas, the rookie's had a nice day. He comes to pit road, currently running in 12th position. Four new Firestone Firehawks for him. Speedway Fuel and a tearaway windshield. Down and away, David Malukas, 9.2 seconds.
1: And, Davey, it looks like Felix Rosenquist had a really, really well-timed pit stop.
3: Really good pit stop as Erickson is going to file into that third spot. But Rosenquist, a few laps ago, he had cleared racetrack where these other cars were getting in lap traffic. And not just lap traffic, but cars coming out of the pits holding them up. I assume, and I would think, that hopefully Pato's close enough to give his teammate a little bit of a challenge with 22 to go.
1: So, Davey, we've got Kanaan Pagano, Pelot, Castro Neves, Newgarden, Power, Andretti, Johnson, Sato, and Harvey yet to pit. You go all the way back to Felix Rosenquist, and the lead will cycle back to him.
3: That's right. It's going to cycle back to Rosenquist, and then I think it's going to be Rosenquist, Award, Erickson. It looks like possibly Rossi, then Davey. So Rossi gained another spot. Davey fell back one. It should be in that fifth spot right now.
1: Alexander Rossi has had a hard charge over the last 10 or 15 laps or so.
3: Yeah, he sure has. And, I mean, Connor, I mean, the luck's been going his way all day long. I remember, even though he's led this race a little bit, finding himself in the top five is very, very good because he was buried back in this field, 15th, 16th, 17th place, when he started getting luck on his side.
1: How costly was that mistake for Scott Dixon, Davey? Oh. He's now a lap down in 26th.
3: Yeah, absolutely. I mean, a lap down in 26th place after 95 laps led. He's going to lead more laps here than anybody else. And Pelot, his teammate, is going to lead the second. Well, I guess Pato could catch him, but it looks like the two people led the most laps aren't going to have a good day.
1: How long will that stay with him?
3: Oh, yeah, forever. I mean, that's a mistake that he made. Nobody else made it for him. It's just unfortunate for Scott Dixon. You got to remember all the records that he has, all the championships that he's won. He's only won this race one time. Fortunately, he has that one win, but he thinks about all the times he got second, Mark. He's going to think about this one more than any of those.
1: Well, again, pit stops, but Nick Yeoman looked back at the field to see what Marcus Erickson's doing to Pato Award.
10: He just charged to the outside and took over what's going to be the second position. Michael, we may have two Swedes at the front when everything shakes out.
4: Felix Rosenquist about seven car lengths ahead of Marcus Erickson, but you called it, Nick. He got around the machine of Pato Award. So who has what? We're going to find out. Jake Query right now. Felix Rosenquist over Erickson.
11: Two arrows, and right in the middle of it, Marcus Erickson trying to reel in now. Felix Rosenquist, who sets off for turn number four.
9: Guys, we were focused on Pelot and Dixon as the top two threats for Ganassi. Now it's Erickson in second, chasing down Rosenquist.
1: And he is making a hard charge into turn number one.
10: Chip Ganassi brought an impressive armada. They've been fast all month, and Michael, it may be the most unassuming one that has a chance to win.
4: We talked about him potentially being one of the players late in this race, and boy, is he showing his stuff right now. Marcus Erickson closing in. Three car lengths behind Felix Rosenquist.
11: They're working their way into turn number one, and it's Felix Rosenquist with Marcus Erickson glued to his rear wing. The Husky Chocolate Machine with Pato Award setting chase for both of them.
9: We've got 18 laps to go, and Erickson now just a couple of car lengths behind Rosenquist. 1-2 out of four.
1: And right now it's Pelot, Castro Neves, Andretti, Jimmy Johnson, those guys have yet to stop, Davey.
3: Yeah, that's right. They are going to have to make a stop. It's going to cycle them to the back. They're just hoping for a yellow. That's not going to happen for them. And just trying to hang on.
1: And Nick Yeoman, you saw Marcus Ericsson make the pass.
10: Set him up like we've seen so many times down into turn number one. And Jake, we see down the backstretch, Marcus Ericsson's pulling away.
11: He is pulling away. And now all of a sudden, behind him, Felix Rosenquist has his teammate Pata Award giving chase. But it's Marcus Ericsson who is leaving both of them.
9: His fourth Indianapolis 500. He will see some lap traffic in front of him. Ericsson with a huge advantage on Rosenquist.
1: Six cars have yet to pit. Pelot, Castro Neves, Andretti, Johnson, Sato, Harvey, but Marcus Ericsson leads Felix Rosenquist.
10: And now he's starting to slice his way through lap traffic. He gets around Jack Harvey. Looks like Takuma Sato right ahead.
4: Sliced it like butter, did Marcus Ericsson. Got around Jack Harvey. The next on the list is Takuma Sato. So Marcus Ericsson gets that run out of turn number two. He will put Takuma Sato a lap down. Here comes Marcus Ericsson.
11: Marcus Ericsson into turn number three. Again, the important thing to consider, he is not the leader right now, but assuming, Chris, he will be once everybody pits.
9: Marcus Ericsson in the red and white Husky chocolate machine exits turn number four. He's got a good space in front of Takuma Sato, the lap car.
1: Alex Wolf.
2: Leo Castroneves just came in. The previous stint, the understeer trouble had improved just under 9 seconds stop for the 06 car, the defending champion.
1: And we saw Alex Pelot come onto pit road as well. So now, Davey, it boils down to Marco Andretti and Jimmy Johnson last pitting on lap 153.
3: Another thing with Ericsson, he has made a huge advancement over Pato Award, who passed his teammate Rosenquist, and Kanaan just got by Rosenquist, but he has a huge lead because of two lap cars in between them.
1: Yeah, and he has a bad fast race car, and I saw him about mid-race through the first two stints, Davey. He was settled in nicely in that fourth position.
3: You know, he was really just comfortable, I think, hanging out behind his teammates, watching what they're doing. That's Pelot and Dixon, and right now he still has a lap car. He has almost a half a straightaway lead over Pato Award with a lap car in between them.
1: And there are for sure lap cars figuring in prominently over this handful of laps here.
3: It's going to happen with 15 to go. Man, what a great feeling he has. He's just praying that Andretti and Johnson get their pit stop out of the way so it shows him the leader, number one. And number two, he wants no yellows. He'd like to keep this gap.
1: So those two, talking about Andretti and Johnson, last pitted on lap 153, Davey. How much longer can they go? We're at lap 26.
3: Well, I think just trying to save fuel. That's probably why they're so far off the pace, although they just ran, both of them, 219 mile an hour laps. But I just think momentarily, they just have to come in the next couple laps.
1: And Ericsson is in a class all by himself, and Pato Award is too. And Nick Yeoman, kind of tough for Rosenquist to keep pace.
10: Yeah, there's no doubt. And I wouldn't count out that driver in third, Tony Kanaan. He needs to charge, Michael, but he looks good.
4: Good, and he's trying to get around Takuma Sato. That will put him with a clean track, trying to catch then Pato Award, who is running in that second position. But Jake, Marcus Ericsson has checked out.
11: Ericsson is already into the north end as Pato Award now comes into turn number three. Then it's Sato and Kanaan behind him. Pato Award trying to reel in Marcus Ericsson.
9: Yeah, a huge advantage for Ericsson. And guys, it reminds you of last year. We had this situation with two cars waiting to pit, trying to see who the leaders would be.
1: Marco Andretti has gone about as far as he can go. His crew is laid out, but Nick Yeoman, you're spot on. Tony Kanaan is on rails.
10: He is stuck, though, behind Takuma Sato, and it looks like Pato Award is pulling away in second.
4: It certainly is, and I'm telling you, Tony Kanaan has a car if he can get around Sato, but Sato is tough to pass. Kanaan lost a little bit of ground as he exited turn two.
11: So we will watch this as they enter into turn number three. Tony Kanaan starts to go towards the bottom line. Sato now holds him at bay. Sato about two car lengths in front of Tony Kanaan.
9: That's what Kanaan is facing right now as he exits the short chute on the north end. He's got Sato right in front of him. Kanaan now trying to go side by side.
1: Marco Andretti comes on and off pit road, Davey.
3: I was just looking at the top. I thought, when are they coming in? I looked down and seen him on there. I expect Jimmy Johnson wants to lead a lap. He got that done as a rookie, and I expect him to come in the next lap.
1: So the two guys among the top five, it would be Jimmy Johnson and Takuma Sato. Sato last pitted on 157.
3: That's right. 157 is going to move him out of the way. Now, that's not going to affect the lead any whatsoever. Once Johnson pits, which he is doing right now, that's going to put Ericsson back in the lead.
1: So that'll cycle Marcus Ericsson back to P1. It'll be Ericsson, Award, Kanaan, Sato, but again, Sato last pitted on lap 157, and then Felix Rosenquist, but Marcus Ericsson worked his way around slower cars, and Nick Yeoman, There's a nice separation between the front three.
10: It's huge, and Marcus Ericsson has to pray, Michael, over the last 11 laps not to see a caution here at Indy.
4: Now, Boone cycled now, and Marcus Ericsson is the leader, and he's the midway point in the back straightaway. Pato Award just not now got out of turn number two, Jake.
11: Marcus Ericsson has an average finish in his three Indianapolis starts of 22. He could significantly improve that, but he's got to hold on for another 11 laps.
9: Yeah, a huge advantage for Ericsson. He exits turn number four. Now you're waiting to hear, that's Pato Award. That's how big the lead is for Ericsson.
1: Jimmy Johnson cycles back in the 23rd position. Most notably, Rosenquist was able to get around Sato last time by, Nick Yeoman.
10: Yep, he has, and that secures that fourth position, but he's got about 20, maybe 30 car lengths to get Tony Kanaan, who's in third.
4: Yes, Tony Kanaan trying to make his way around now the lap car of Dalton Keller, but it's Marcus Ericsson clean and green into turn three.
11: Ericsson already setting up for turn number three, as a matter of fact. Tony Kanaan and that move that you're talking about got around Dalton Kellett, but Marcus Ericsson's into four.
9: Yeah, he watched his teammates Dixon and Pillow lead most of the laps today, but it's Marcus Ericsson with the lead, 10 to go.
1: Ericsson, Award, Kanaan, Rosenquist, Sato, the top five with 10 laps to go.
10: And Ericsson into turn number one. Nice advantage, Michael. Zero lap traffic in front of that car.
4: He sets up for the entrance of turn number two. Now exits turn number two. Here comes Pato Award. That's Pato Award. Now Tony Kanaan. So Marcus Ericsson halfway down the straightaway, but it looks like Award starting to close.
11: 32-year-old Marcus Ericsson with a 25-car length advantage right now as he sets sail out of turn number three.
9: Yeah, he's on the north side of the track. Everybody here in turn four standing, waiting as Ericsson with a huge lead out of four.
1: A couple of wins last year when he solidified himself as a consistent contender, Nick Yeoman, in the NTT IndyCar Series.
10: Those were bizarre wins, too. In Nashville, he flew through the air and found a way to win that race. He's flying right now into turn two.
4: Enters turn two with about a two-second lead over Pato Award. Tony Kanaan starting to close in on Award. But, man, Marcus Ericsson has the best car in the field late stages of this race.
11: And the year Marcus Ericsson was born, Ari Leyendyke won his first IndyCar race in the Indy 500. Could Ericsson do the same by winning his first oval race at Indy? He's on his way, Chris.
9: Red and white Husky chocolate machine through turn number four down the straightaway.
1: So 192, the lap we're on. Marcus Ericsson sets sail for turn number one. Nick Yeoman, the top three. Ericsson, Award, and Tony Kanaan.
10: And Award continues to give chase, but Michael, I'm not sure that gap is closing.
4: It's not, at least visibly, it's not. At this point, Marcus Ericsson out of turn number two. Pato Award now out of turn number two. I tell you, the driver on the move, Jake, Tony Kanaan starting to close in on Pato Award.
11: But Marcus Ericsson has a huge advantage, so Pato Award's bigger concern may be Tony Kanaan. Marcus Ericsson to four.
9: And, of course, Tony Kanaan, a part of that Ganassi Racing team. It could be a 1-2 finish if Kanaan could catch up. Big lead right now for Ericsson.
1: Fuel gamble not going to pay off for Takuma Sato.
3: No, not going to make it. I mean, it was just too far. Him running as fast as he was just wasn't going to. Oh, Jimmy Johnson. Oh, the
1: turn
3: teammate.
1: Two, Young.
4: Yeah, Jimmy Johnson plowed into the wall, guys. A huge crash as his car slowly makes its way down to the midway point of the back straightaway. He tagged the wall, lost it, and hopefully he is okay because that was a massive hit. The AMR IndyCar safety team on the scene already, but that huge lead for Marcus Ericsson will now go away.
1: And Davey, good news to report. Jimmy Johnson was able to pop that visor up and flip the steering wheel out of the race.
3: He is okay. Boy, not a favor for his teammate whatsoever. Jimmy Johnson was running towards the back of the field at that point. Just try to finish the darn thing, unfortunately, especially when your teammate's leading with only six laps to go, Mark, and this could change the whole face of everything right now.
1: Yeah, for sure. Ericsson, Award, Kanaan, Rosenquist, and Rossi, your top five, and they're going to be a little closer together when we go back to green
3: flag. Oh, my goodness. I was watching his lap time the last four laps. He was gaining about a tenth a lap is it. He had a three-second lead. Then it was 2.9, 2.8, 2.7, so not near enough to be able to catch him with only six laps to go.
1: You see the in-car camera now.
3: Yeah, got him right now going down into that turn two area right behind DeFrancesco. Just looked like he definitely got in a little bit low to come out. He did hit hard, as Michael said. Turned that car around. He just got in too low, it looked like, and got those left sides too low. Hit the head on. Big hit for Jimmy Johnson.
1: Fortunately, a lot of speed had been scrubbed off of that car by the time he made contact. But Davey, upon entrance, yeah, I think he would tell you that that's not the right line to take through there. He had the left sides almost in the grass.
3: Yeah, just turned in way too early, as he'll find out that's not the place to be. And, again, a lot of debris. Now, there's only five to go. Can they get... Oh, they're going to throw a red flag so they could end this under a green condition, which, wow, Erickson, man, it's going to, what a shootout this is going to be.
1: Wow. Look at Erickson's crew.
3: Oh, just devastation. You know what I mean? When you have a lead as big as he had, and then all of a sudden, not only does the yellow come out, but from your teammate. Oh, it just like double torture now. Not saying he still can't win this race, because he sure can, but when you have, hey, now look who's in third. Tony Kanaan,
1: yeah.
3: Teammate. Sometimes first and second get battling out, and that third place guy can snap up on all of them. So it's going to be very, very interesting to see who's going to win this race, because right now with Erickson, O'Ward, Kanaan, Rose, Quest, and Rossi, all the top five, they could get done. And don't forget, Pagano, he's won this race before. Davey, Pelot. How about Pelot coming back? Remember I said he has a chance to come back. Early in the race when he had that misfortune of a pit stop at the first ones, he just kept clicking back. He puts, with this yellow flag, it puts himself in a position to either, it's either going to be havoc or an outstanding, crazy finish, I think.
1: Yeah, I think a great decision to bring him onto pit road, throw out the red flag so we can finish the Indy 500 under green, if at all possible. Again, it's Erickson, O'Ward, Rosenqvist, and Rossi. And we talked about what experience is worth here, Davey Hamilton. And, I mean, let's face it, among those front three, we know who has the most experience here. And we saw what happens or what can happen with a veteran in contention late last year with Elio Castroneves against Alex Pelot.
3: Yeah, playing it smart. You know, matter of fact, Erickson's the one going, oh, are you kidding me? But you got O'Ward, Kanaan, Rosenqvist, right? Those behind him, as you said, that veteran, Tony Kanaan, the elder in the field, the oldest guy in this field, he has a lot of experience, 24 years at this place. He knows how to get it done. Man, oh, man, oh, man, is it going to be an outstanding finish.
1: Michael Young, they have really, again, all day long, Michael, they've been impressive down there in turn two with how they've been able so rapidly to clean up some of these incidents.
4: We have six AMR IndyCar safety workers looking at the exit of turn number two. That was right after where Jimmy Johnson made contact. The AMR IndyCar safety vehicle sits in the midway point of turn number two, right in front of the turn two suites. That's where the car made contact. We have an AMR IndyCar safety worker working his way down to the lower portion of the midway point of the track, tossing debris back into the grass, but they have done a fantastic job as quickly as they can trying to get this track cleaned up, as we have a sweeper also working its way down that back straightaway.
1: Let's go to pit road. Scott Sander.
17: Brian Barnhart not only knows the rules, he helped write some of them before he took a role like he's got with Alexander Rossi right now, calling the race. What came to him in the late part of this race, and what can you and can you not do during the red?
20: Well, we've been trimming. We were watching the ambient and the

0: Boyer, and my gosh, the list goes on and on and on, Davey. That was a super team.
1: Oh, yeah, absolutely. And Brian, like you said, has so much experience from the bottom to the top of this series. I mean, from starting the Indy Racing League and being the chief steward for years and years and being on the pit stand and team manager, he's done it all. So Brian has a lot of knowledge. And obviously, as you said, Rossi, he hasn't had any luck for a while. This is a good shot in the arm for Alexander Rossi. Things haven't gone his way whatsoever. And, man, getting a win here. Not only, you know, he got his first win here, and that was a big one. Now can he get another one and get that monkey off his back?
0: Running toward these cars and drivers, Davey, with these portable fans and these cooling devices, because I would imagine that it's heating up a little bit inside the cockpit of that race car.
1: Well, not just in the cockpit of the race car. They're not really doing much. It's about getting these engines cool. Remember at Detroit when the ECU box got hot on one of the cars, they couldn't get it fired up, one of our leaders.
0: Yeah, let's go to Rob Blackman.
2: I tell you, someone who is feeling like he just got punched in the gut, Rick Ware, of course, with Rick Ware Racing, working with Dale Coyne and Takuma Sato this year. You guys pitted with seven laps to go because you didn't have enough fuel to get to the end. And wouldn't you know it, about 30 seconds later, the Jimmy Johnson crash. I know hindsight's 20/20, but man, if you didn't pit there, you'd be in a great spot because you were P5 when you came to the pits, as you well know.
3: Yes, you know, we planned that strategy. We had a gallon more fuel than I think than the 48 did. You know, we didn't want to get caught shorter than three or four laps to go and have to come down. But at that point, we didn't think we were going to see any more cautions. And, you know, racing can be a brutal mistress. And I don't know, we had such a good week, a good month. And, you know, that's what makes this place so tough for everybody. It's just Takuma's did a great job. The guys have done good all week, and you know, that's as much as it hurt us, it probably helped somebody. And you know, it's just, that's the way racing is.
2: Thanks for the time, Rick. Thank you.
3: Thank you, guys.
2: Rick Ware, guys, calling this place a brutal mistress. And oh man, brutal was she today to Takuma Sato and that Dale Coyne Rick Ware Racing team.
0: And you're familiar, Davey. You've been in the race strategist position, and boy, you go from hero to not quickly.
1: Yeah, quickly. Huh? I mean, it is so many things. With luck of the draw and making the wrong call, it could happen so easy. It happens. There's so many people involved with these race teams, and a driving error, a call error from a strategist, a setup problem from a problem from an engineer, and then just like we see the bad luck that goes with it, just like having Plow come in just one lap later than his teammate Dixon and going a lap down. Now, like I say, he's fighting his way back, and you know, Plow's pretty darn good on restarts, but you got to remember, you know, Kanaan, you know, that's what he was known for. His research, but yeah. You got to remember, he's not a full-time guy anymore. He has a lot of confidence here. There's no question about it, and can get this done. But we'll see if we see Tony Kanaan of the past.
0: He's doing okay for a one-off, isn't he?
1: For a one-off. So somebody, you know, there's a couple drivers in here that I see that, how are they one-offs? Tony Kanaan being one of them. Another one is Ferrucci. Finds himself in that 10th spot, lost that last restart, and kind of got shuffled back. But even Sage Karam, he's in 14th in that other car. These are just one-off drivers that are really doing an outstanding job.
0: Drive of the day, I still got to think. I got to go to Alex Palou, Davey. I mean, let's face it. You know, he was in contention early, a front row starter, and, you know, just bad timing on his part just ruined his day, but he soldiered back inside the top 10. Ryan Marine.
4: Billy Vincent is the strategist for Felix Rosenquist, who has had himself a whale of a day, running in the top five right now. You guys were on the early end of the pit window. Were you saving fuel towards the end prior to this yellow?
5: No, we were flat chat doing quality laps best we could there. We just decided to kind of split as a team and one car take the early, one car take the late, and see what happens.
4: We're looking at maybe two laps when we go back to green. What can Felix do from P4?
5: It's going to be all on him, man. He's just going to have to send it and see where we end up.
4: But how is his race car here over the last couple of stints?
5: It's been good, but we're not quite as happy with the last little change we did in the stop. But I think over two laps with these tires being good, it's a different story. So we'll go racing.
4: Appreciate the time.
5: Thank you.
0: So, Davey, among the top five, we have three drivers vying to win their first Indianapolis 500, and we have two drivers looking to win their second.
1: Yeah, that's right. And so, and I'll have to say, as a driver, where do I want to be on this restart? Which driver which spot do I want to be in? And I have to favor the second or third spot right now. And now the fourth one's not a bad one either, but I would have to say I don't know that I really want to be the leader right now. Matter of fact, I'm almost sure I don't, because it seems like they get kind of sucked up a little bit. Now, what could happen is if Erickson could beat them down at turn one on Award and Kanaan get to fighting, it could leave them an advantage at that
0: point. Rob Blackman.
2: Well, speaking of Tony Kanaan, Doug Duchard is the strategist for Tony Kanaan. You know the scenario. You're setting third. Yeah. When we get back to racing, four laps to go, do you like the position Tony's in right here?
6: I think it's going to be a toss-up as we come to the green flag. It's going to be key. Obviously, we got a teammate out front, but Tony's ready to go, and he's got two cars to pass, and that's what he just told us. So I think that's what he's looking to do.
2: And what a great amount of confidence you must have in a guy who's making his 21st Indy 500 start.
6: We've got a great driver who's won this race, has won championships, and won with this team. And we've got a great crew here. Chris Simmons, a championship engineer, Indy 500 winning engineer. Danielle Shepard was on the 10 car last year. We got a lot of really strong people to make a fifth car entry run up here in the top three for the win, which is really a testament to the company.
2: Thank you, Doug. Good luck.
6: Thank you.
2: Let's throw it down further down pit lane and check in with Ryan Marine.
4: And I've got Taylor Kyle once again. Taylor, real quick. Pato about to go from second. What has he been telling you on the radio? What are your chances?
7: I think they're pretty good. I mean, this is where you want to be with the closing stages of the race in front of you. Pato's a heck of a driver. The car's good. They drove a great race all day, and we're in position to do what we need to do. So, you know what, I'm ready to go.
4: You're expecting two laps of green?
7: Yeah, two or three. I'm not quite sure, but looks like we're getting ready to go here. So, two or three. We'll see.
4: That's Taylor Kyle.
0: Fingers crossed collectively, Davey, that everyone gets restarted here.
1: You know, that's right. You remember Detroit's the one that really stands out for me, that a few guys, they came in. I think it was Power, actually, that was leading the race and got the short end of the stick. They came in, and they wouldn't let them cool the car down, and then his wouldn't fire up. The ECU overheated, and that was it. So they changed the rule after that to allow the teams to come out to cool down the ECUs and the drivers and try to make it where all cars could fire up.
0: And Nick Yeoman, an interesting connection to that day, given who's in front.
8: Wouldn't you know it, that was the day Marcus Erickson got his very first win because his car fired, and as Davey pointed out, Will Powers didn't. And nice little preview for Detroit coming up next week. But Mark, I can tell you this much. I know sometimes these red flags can be controversial, but in the court of public opinion here in turn one, and I've seen from tweets that I've been getting from folks around the racetrack, universally all on the same page. Everyone was thrilled to see that red flag. This is going to be a wild restart.
0: I'm okay with it for sure. It's the Indianapolis 500. And these folks that have been allowed to come back here in mass, I think if at all possible, deserve a green flag finish. Marcus Erickson might argue that point, and understandably so. We get that. So let's give you a full field rundown now with officially four laps to go once we get restarted. Marcus Erickson, Pato O'Ward, Tony Kanaan, Felix Rosenquist, and Alexander Rossi. Pagano, Daly, Pelot, Castro Neves, and Ferrucci the top 10. Carpenter 11th, Montoya 12th, J.R. Hildebrand 13th, Sage Karam 14th, 15th Ray Hall, 16th Malukas, 17th Joseph Newgarden, 18th Power, 19th Lundgaard, 20th Kirkwood, 21st Andretti, DeFrancesco is 22nd, Scott Dixon is 23rd, a lap down in 24th, Jack Harvey, Takuma Sato, 25th, a lap down, two laps down, 26th, Dalton Kellett, same thing for Wilson, he's 27th. Those out of the race, Jimmy Johnson, 28th, 29th, Scott McLaughlin, 30th, Colton Herta, 31st, Roman Grosjean, 32nd, Callum Ilott, 33rd, Remus Vekay and Davey, some significant names and people we thought would be contenders. Byron from 28th on back.
1: Yeah, you know, we looked at, Jimmy Johnson. What a great month he had. I mean, really put himself in contention. But unfortunately, with that contact, finds him in 28th. He just said McLaughlin went winning the first race and leading the points and get second in the second race. Heard of winning the race the last race we had before this one and always being a contender. Grosjean showing speed. But, yeah, you're right. And VK starting in the front row.
0: And Davey, the car, the Ed Carp car has stolen.
1: Not good. Now, I don't know what happens on these. If they could refire him and give him his position back, I'm not sure how that works. They are fortunately right there, going to plug in. Hopefully he can get back his spot as long as it fires and then go green, and we'll see. Yeah, there he goes. Going now, and if he hustles around, I think he does get his spot back.
0: So the starter rolled out and got Ed Carpenter back underway, and he's got some work to do to catch up with that field. And, of course, now the caution flag flies. That means the pits are open, but at this point, Davey, probably no takers, but because he stalled, Ed's got to move to the back.
1: Oh, how, you know, that's one of those difficult things when they throw a curveball at you like having a red flag like this, and I don't know that I completely agree with that. I think everybody should start in the place they were. It was just, it's out of everybody's control, but hey, it is what it is. Ed's going to have to start it back. It's going to be green flag next time by Mark. What exciting. I mean, I think it's going to be the second or third place car. I don't know if that Erickson could hold these guys off.
0: Well, if anybody can, he can, because over that last stint, he was awfully fast.
1: He had some speed. He sure did. Now, he was going just, he was off pace just so slightly. And I see a couple cars trying to get into position. Dixon being one of them. Ed Carpenter, he's going to try to go up there, but no, going to stay in the back.
0: Quick stop for Marco Andretti, Scott Sander.
8: Last time through, he did not take new tires. He just took a splash of fuel. Might as well, since you're to the back, go ahead and try to catch some folks. So he's got fresh rubber for at least a lap.
0: So again, we can tell you who we think will be the contenders on this restart. The leader, obviously, Marcus Ericsson, who's now led 10 laps today. Award, Kanaan, Rosenqvist, and Rossi, the top five. Pagano, Daly, Pelot, Castro Neves, and Ferrucci, hoping Lady Luck smile upon them. The fans are on their feet, and they are already cheering in unison as we get ready to start. And restart, I should say, the final couple of laps of the 106th running of the Indianapolis 500-mile race. Green flag is in the air of the starter. They are at speed, and Marcus Ericsson trying to move around to disrupt that air. He gets to the start-finish line first.
8: He got a nice jump. Pato O'Ward's going to take a look to the inside, but Marcus Ericsson is too strong. Felix Rosenqvist is side-by-side with Kanaan for third, but Ericsson's the leader into two.
9: And Kanaan will clear Rosenqvist. Felix Rosenqvist still in that fourth position. Marcus Ericsson, Pato O'Ward, Tony Kanaan, they're your top three. They're swerving back and forth down the back straightaway.
10: Marcus Ericsson trying to disrupt that air. Pato O'Ward going to try to go to the inside of him. Not able to do so in turn number three. Marcus Ericsson headed towards the white flag, Chris.
9: Short shoot on the north side. Marcus Ericsson, a three-car length advantage on Pato O'Ward. They leave turn four.
0: And the white flag flies on the 106th running of the Indianapolis 500-mile race. Pato O'Ward to the high side and one.
8: He jumps to the outside. They go wheel to wheel, but Pato has to jump out of the throttle. Marcus Ericsson leads to the short shoot.
9: Quiet sweep. Weed quietly has made his way to the front and now a half a lap away from winning his very first Indianapolis 500. Eight car lengths as he swings low, now back high to turn three for the final time.
10: Marcus Ericsson is snaking around. Pato O'Ward and Tony Kanaan are skulking with Felix Rosenqvist. Marcus Ericsson with a five car length advantage, and the caution flag has come out due to an incident in turn number two, Mark.
0: Yellow flag is out with Marcus Ericsson in front, Davey Hamilton.
1: Marcus Ericsson was going to win this race anyways. He did just what he had to do. Unbelievable job that he did on that restart, keeping Pato O'Ward behind him. Checkers it out. Ericsson's your winner.
0: Marcus Ericsson flies under the twin checkers, and he has achieved racing immortality. He wins the 106th running of the Indianapolis 500-mile race. Pato O'Ward finishes second. Tony Kanaan third. Felix Rosenqvist fourth. Alexander Rossi fifth. And it was the caution involving Sage Karam, Davey, that ended this race.
1: Unfortunately, bad news for Sage. I wouldn't have loved to see it go green, but I'll tell you, it wasn't going to change. You know, we love seeing the green flag or finish under the checkers, but he did just the right thing. He had to make Pato lift down in turn one, and he had a nice lead. Ericsson was going to win that race regardless.
0: Well, Nick Yeoman, what a day, what a race, what a return to full capacity at the Indianapolis Motor Speedway, and Marcus Ericsson is a champion at Indy.
8: No doubt about it. Well-deserving. Quick note, Mark, as soon as that race went checkered, Tony Kanaan went right up against the wall and waved to all the fans. Of course, the threat that this could be his final Indy 500, but what a moment. Pato O'Ward gets to the outside. They were wheel-to-wheel entering that corner, Mark, but that red and white Husky chocolate car was just too strong. Michael, I don't think it would have mattered. Caution or no caution, Marcus Ericsson had him covered here in the closing laps.
3: He certainly did. I talked to him on Friday. I said, you need to bring a case of Husky chocolate if you win this thing. He goes, oh, we'll do a lot more than that, and agreed. Tony Kanaan rode the outside retaining wall, saluting these race fans. Could this be Tony Kanaan's final race? Well, we shall see, but the quiet suite, as I said, snookered them all today. He was patient. He sat back in the field, and Jake Query, when it came down to it, he had the fastest car, and he drove the best race.
10: We had talked so much about the fact that Chip Ganassi brought fast race cars here, but so much discussion about Jimmy Johnson, Tony Kanaan, Alex Palou in the pole sitter, Scott Dixon. Perhaps lost in that was Marcus Ericsson, who now comes to Indianapolis and wins the Indianapolis 500-mile race. And Chris Denary, the bottom line is that Marcus Ericsson was one of those that ran up front, steady all day, and when it was go time, that Husky chocolate machine found its way to mix itself with a little bit of milk.
11: No question, Jake. And, you know, we're always told it's 200 laps. And now we thought, watching this race, guys, that Scott Dixon had everybody covered. He led nearly 100 laps, just as he did 2 years ago. But it shows how difficult it is to win here at the Indianapolis Motor Speedway. And Marcus Ericsson was lurking all day long, and he was the fastest Ganassi racing machine today, and he gets the 2022 Indy 500 win.
0: Great call today, guys. As always, thank you so very, very much on a very warm day for painting a vivid picture for our fans along this great radio network. Post-race festivities when we come back to the Indianapolis Motor Speedway. It changes the way that you're identified. Marcus Ericsson is now a winner of the Indianapolis 500-mile race. Third place today for the veteran, Tony Kanaan, Rob Blackman.
2: And the veteran with a lot of high fives, a lot of slaps on the backs, and some tears I see as well from you, Tony Kanaan. How emotional was this moment here, a third-place finish?
12: Oh, I mean, it was nerve-wracking. Obviously, I thought I had it. I know how good can I restart. I can hear the crowd, actually, when Dave was asking who they wanted it to win, and I wanted it so bad, but I tried. I mean, I gave it all today, and I want to make sure that every single veteran out there knows that. This cause was a very special one for me, be the one, and you know what? Chip told us we are here to win as a team, and we did it, so I'm really proud of this team.
2: Yeah, how about your teammate Marcus Ericsson getting his first ever Indy 500?
12: Well, it's a big deal. I don't think he realized that yet, but he will. He will.
2: Thank you, Tony.
0: Alex Wolf.
13: The IU Health Medical Center with Jimmy Johnson, a hired impact. Your hands both look banged up. How are you feeling physically, and what really happened for the driver's seat?
14: I don't know. The car turned around so fast. I'm not sure if I caught a gust of wind or what, but I had not had that balance issue all day long, and I was completely surprised and caught out when the car rotated around on corner entry to two. So certainly not the way I wanted to finish the race. So thankful Marcus was able to get that Chip Ganassi Racing car to victory lane, and TK was right up there in the top five. But tricky day. The circumstances and traffic and such today were really treacherous, and kind of caught me out from a balance standpoint, and learned a lot, but expected more out of myself today out there.
13: I know it was that you wanted to the month of May, but overall, what are your impressions on your first 500?
14: That's a great experience. I really enjoyed every minute of it, savored it. Just wish that at least drove it to pit road after the race was over.
13: I know it just ended, but are we going to see you back here in the 500 next year?
14: I would love to. I'll do everything I can to be back.
13: Well, until then, we'll see you next week in Detroit.
14: Great. Thank you.
0: That's certainly great news. And the great news is for a guy like Jimmy Johnson is you certainly get a chance to hit the reset button, fresh start in Detroit next weekend. How about Alexander Rossi? He finished fifth today.
8: We'll have to do the numbers to see if he's the mover of the race. I don't know if that's comfort for you, but you made it a lot more exciting than we expected. About halfway through the race, you seemed to find something. What was it?
15: Oh, we didn't need to say fuel anymore. So, it's a good day from 20th, the team was amazing today. The car was awesome. The pit stops were fantastic. Everyone executed as you would want and hope. And it's a little anticlimactic to go that far and only end up fifth. But, huge congrats to Honda and Marcus for the win. I know what your first 500 is like. That's pretty amazing. So a good day for the team. Just came up a little short.
8: When you are sitting there with four laps left but standing still, what's in your mind? How did you approach that?
15: I 100% get it. Like, I think Simon sent the benchmark, and I don't blame Marcus at all. But, like, I think we need to look at this weaving thing because we go to the effort of red flagging and having a green and white checkered. But, like, the top five didn't change because, like, when you do that, you just, there's no lane for a car to go. So, like, for sure he did the right thing. He deserves it. But I think we need to look at it in the future, because I think just for everyone to have a green-white checkered, it was a little anticlimactic.
8: Alexander Rossi, top five, and always looking forward.
0: Sixth place finish for Connor Daly, Rob Blackman.
2: And the best finish ever for Connor Daly in the Indy 500. Talk to me about the run today, Connor.
16: Well, I think, honestly, this team did a great job all month. And, you know, the Bitten Isle Chevrolet, we knew we could run up front, and we got there. We strategized exactly how we wanted. We got a little lucky for sure with the first yellow, but passed cars when we needed to. And once we got to the front, I mean, we could run there and we could stay there, and that was the goal. So, you know, I really enjoyed racing with Scott. Just those guys up front are smart, respectful, and I just enjoy it. So it was just fun to have a shot at it, and you know, thankful to be here for sure and have a sixth, and hopefully we can come back next year.
2: Thanks, Connor.
16: Thank you.
0: Let's go to victory lane, Ryan Marine.
4: He's doused in milk. He has the victory wreath around his neck, and he's got a big old lipstick stain on his right cheek, holding up the number one index finger on his right hand. It's your new Indianapolis 500 champion, Marcus Ericsson, getting one more bit of congratulations. Marcus, a huge smile on your face. You, sir, are an Indianapolis 500 winner.
17: Yeah, it's going to take a while to take that in. It's just incredible. I worked so hard for a moment like this, and to win the greatest spectacle in racing, the biggest race in the world, with all my family here, my girlfriend, my backers, it's just, it couldn't be better, you know, it's just incredible.
4: It did not come easy. It looked like you might run away with the thing, but then the late yellow, the red, the restart. What went through your mind?
17: We had a really good race car. We had some bad luck there in the middle of the race with our pit stop. I was just trying to be running up front and wait for the end because I knew we had a car to win. But then we dropped back to eighth with that mishap in the pits. But I still knew we had a chance and was sort of working my way there. And then the strategy guys and girls did a great job around that last pit stop, and I pushed like crazy around it to make sure we could get a good sequence. And I managed to overtake both the McLarens. And then, you know, the Honda power was just pulling me away, and I thought I had it, but obviously this place never lets you get it easy, so I was just praying for that yellow not to come, because I knew it was a big risk for it, obviously, in the end, and I couldn't believe it when the yellow came, because I was like, I have to do it all over again, but that's why, you know, that's why we do it, it's not supposed to be easy, and, yeah, we made it.
4: So.
0: Well, it's interesting, Davey Hamilton. You get to the point to where you're almost speechless, and I think that's where Marcus Ericsson is right now.
1: Yeah, without a doubt. I mean, what a great run for him. He did what he had to do. And you know, commenting on Rossi, I think it was an outstanding finish. It was not anticlimactic at all. It could have went either way. I mean, the timing of it was right. And we're here to put a show on for the fans, and that definitely put a show on, I think.
0: Let's go back to Ryan Marine.
4: Fred LaSalle is the CEO of BorgWarner. You just presented the wreath. Of course, the beautiful BorgWarner trophy has been wheeled into victory circle as well. You've got a huge smile on your face, a deserving champion and a great race.
18: It's been a great race. It's always an honor and a pleasure to give the wreath and have a new face count on the BorgWarner trophy. I love this energy. I love to be back. I love all the fans being back. It's just a great moment. Great moment of racing.
4: What brings BorgWarner back year after
18: year? That's part of who we are. Trophy's been around since 1936, and we're going to be around for another.
0: Certainly appreciate the folks of BorgWarner and their long-standing commitment to this race and being able to distribute the BorgWarner trophy each and every year is a thrill for them. Let's get the thoughts and impressions of Paul Page on this day. Paul, what an interesting finish to the 106th Indianapolis 500.
19: Well, it actually was. They were running in a position and a program that I thought there were going to be a lot of strategic changes on the last laps. There were none. They were mostly controlled by the yellow flags. And Ericsson, who turned the fastest lap of the day at 224.852 miles an hour, he showed so well. What I don't get is Dixon. What an incredible mistake. And, you know, that's unexpected, as was Paulo. The rest of the field is, as I think I said at front, it's kind of jumbled. And the good guys were, I mean, the fast guys were up there. but it was intermixed with the veterans. And look at it now. When you look at the leaderboard, you're talking Erickson, Award. You do have a veteran, Kanaan, Rosenquist, Rossi, and Daly. What a program Daly put on today. All in all, I think this gigantic crowd got their worth and saw a great Indianapolis 500.
0: You know, people ask me, what's the storyline? What's the big story? I'm of the opinion it's always a big story, no matter who wins it, because it's the Indianapolis 500. But would you agree it's always a little special, and it's always a thrill to see someone get there first?
19: Well, yeah, absolutely when they get there first. And I always say no two Indy 500s are really ever alike. And here's another one in the book like that. So it's, neat.
0: Paul, happy to have you with us again.
19: I appreciate that. By the way, just to get a shot in, I like the red flag coming out. They had it once before, and I like it.
0: I said people waited 2 years to be back here in Mass, and we wanted to finish under green, if at all possible. 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
2: Fourth place finish for Felix Rosenquist today. First of all, let's talk about the day you had. Fourth place, not all bad.
20: Yeah, it was good. Good race. Really solid all through. I don't think we slipped down below P10 at a single point. And we kind of stuck to our strategy to be, you know, not the most spontaneous or not the most aggressive. Just kind of like do our thing, do good pit stops, stay in the pack, pass one car at a time. And, man, we were in a shot to win the race. And then I'm super proud of our McLaren SP. You know, we had two cars in the top four. That's a super strong result for us. Obviously, feel for Pato. I think he had a shot at winning that in the end. So did I. But I wasn't really happy with my last stint. But yeah, anyways, man, like I think everyone in the top five there could have won the race. I'm really happy for my fellow Swede, Marcus, to be drinking the milk over there. He looks pretty comfy. Yeah, really, really cool for him. He's a good friend, so I know how much it means for him.
2: Talk to me about those final four laps coming off of the red flag stop. First two, of course, not at full speed, but green flag for the final two laps. What were those two laps like?
20: Man, it was a lot of slalom action going on. I don't think we were going straight at a single point. It was pretty sketchy at the restart because I had a run on Tony, and he was following the kind of like the snake, and I was just staying at the wall. And when the snake came back, we were like, it must have been like a millimeter between us. And then we kept that millimeter through the whole first corner. But it was good racing. It was good fun. I'm just happy everyone made it through in the end there with no big crashes or anything. And yeah, obviously I wanted a top three when I kind of realized I couldn't win it. But anyway, so P9 in the championship now, good leap. And I just want to continue this momentum we're on right now.
2: You had a really good month of May, Felix, here in Indianapolis. Congratulations.
20: Thank you.
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21: You did it, buddy. You just won the Indy 500. Marcus, you just won the Indy 500. You take a second parade lap and think about your family and everybody that got you to this point. You are an Indy 500 champion.
0: Marcus Ericsson, champion at Indy. Let's hear from Pato Award, the runner-up.
8: Cruelly close to his first Indy 500 victory. He's always been a fan favorite since he first stepped foot out here because he's always honest. The smile is bright when times are good. I get the sense there's deep frustration right now.
22: Yeah, man, bittersweet moment, man. This is our best 500 result. We were just there for the win. And man, I'm so proud of the team that did it. They gave me a freaking rocket ship. They gave Felix a great car as well. You know, it's great to have both cars in the top five. Just frustrated. Frustrated that something out of our control is what cost us that and cost us a chance, a more of a chance at getting a run on the leader. And, you know, this, we did everything to protect against that. We had less downforce, less angle, no wicker, and yeah, still wasn't good. Still wasn't fast enough, which is annoying.
8: I want to make sure I understand what the source of the frustration is. Is it the stoppage? Is it Ericsson's driving style in the last two laps?
22: It's not him. He was blocking. I would have done the same thing. And it's not the team. So I think I'll let you figure out the rest.
8: Otto Award, he's getting congratulations on a good finish while he's got steam coming out of his ears, guys.
0: Highest finishing rookie, David Malukas, Alex Wolf.
13: And David Malukas ends up with the 16th place finish here today. The highest finishing rookie, as you said, as he had that frustrating crash on carb day. We'll see if we can lean in real quick.
5: Rookie, and then me and Kyle at the end there, we had a little bit of a battle on the last lap. You know, maybe it might not have been a big deal in the grand scheme of things, but for me and him, it was a battle for Rookie of the Year. And he went really deep into turn one, and he got caught up by, I can't remember who was in front of me, and I managed to swoop underneath him in the short chute. So overall, it was a good battle.
13: Now, real quickly, David, here on the IMS Radio Network, highest finishing rookie. We're talking about that battle with Kyle Kirkwood. Quite the rebound from where you were on Friday afternoon. First off, that bruise that you had to your foot, how did it feel in the car today?
5: You know, I didn't feel it going into it, but once I saw halfway and we were at the yellow and I was seeing 100 laps come in, you know, when you stop, that's when you start feeling everything. And my foot was, I could definitely feel, you know, when it's like a bruise and you like sprained it. And then anytime you start moving, you could feel it, you know, like pulsating. I could feel my foot going in there. Thankfully, though, it was the braking foot. So,
13: yeah, an exciting day for sure. What's your overall impressions of your first go here in the 500?
5: It is very long, and you have to be so careful. I mean, thank you to Takumo for giving me tips going into it. He said, you know, for the whole race, just go 95%, and then your last stint, you can go 110%. And, you know, I followed that strategy, and, you know, in the end, it worked out. We ended up coming out clean. We finished. Highest finishing rookie. It was everything I really wanted.
13: Well, congratulations on your first 500 miles, and hopefully many more.
5: Thank you.
0: One final full field rundown and all of the other numbers when we come back to the world's greatest race course. June 3rd through the 5th, the Chevrolet Detroit Grand Prix presented by Lear. We're happy to have with us again the event chairman, Bud Dinker. And Bud, always great to be at the Indianapolis Motor Speedway.
6: It's a special time for us, especially over the last 3 years when we purchased this facility. Obviously, we're very proud of that fact on June 6th of 2020. And now to think we have got a full field here again of people here, it gives us goosebumps to be the stewards of the place. And now to have people here makes us most proud.
0: Well, when the dust settles on the 106th Indianapolis 500, our attention immediately turns to the Chevrolet Detroit Grand Prix presented by Lear, as we said. An action-packed schedule over the weekend, highlighted by the race on Sunday, of course. But you get it off to a great start by having your annual free pre-day.
6: Yeah, we do. It's the final year on Belle Isle, as many people know, and we kick it off with our Comerica free pre-day. It's a tradition we've had for decades now to invite anybody in our market, in the city, anywhere in Canada, to come down and enjoy qualifying and practice of all these great athletes and these great series all day Friday. So we're most proud of that, doing it again this year. We hope for tens of thousands of people to come down and enjoy themselves on Belle Isle from all communities, all walks of life, and then, of course, prepare themselves for two more days of great racing on Saturday and Sunday.
0: Do want to let people know that Belle Isle, I think over the years, you've fine-tuned the transportation and parking, and the shuttle system you have is second to none. People should rest assured they can get to and from Belle Isle rather easily.
6: No, it's a good point, because very few cars can park on the island. It's limited. So as a result of that, we ask you to park downtown, the Renaissance Center, around that area, and we'll bus you in for free. It's all part of your package when you come down and buy a ticket. So we'll bus you in efficiently. We'll bus you out efficiently as well, too. Those are things we don't have to worry about in 2023 when we're downtown. But one more year of great transportation, ease, convenience to enjoy yourself when you come to Belle Isle this year.
0: Well, we are honored to be part of the Penske Entertainment family for sure, and we're excited about this race weekend and equally excited to go back to Detroit.
6: Looking forward to having everybody back to Detroit. A little bittersweet, as I mentioned, but we're excited to host the world there, host them in our state park, our beautiful waterfront.
0: DetroitGP.com is where you go to get tickets for the event.
6: Still have some tickets available. Thank you for that, DetroitGP.com. You can still go online, enjoy a lot of new activities, including our Meyer Family Zone, concerts going on again. Bring your family down. Have a great time.
0: That's Bud Dinker, the event chairman. Thanks for your time, as always.
6: Great to be here.
0: Yep, looking forward to being to Detroit next week for sure. And, Davey, if you wonder why Elio Castroneves continues to be a fan favorite, applauding the fans and acknowledging them as he walks up pit road with his teammates.
1: Well, you know, he gained 20 positions in this race. He didn't win it, but he finished in seventh position. His teammate Pagel is walking with him now. But all the way down pit lane. Remember last year he ran up one side and ran down the other. The fans cheering him on. Well, they're still cheering him on right now, even at that seventh place finish.
0: According to Dr. Jeffrey Billups, Sage Karam evaluated and passed all concussion protocols. He experienced some soreness, will be transported to Methodist Hospital for further imaging and evaluation. And Davey Chevrolet finishes second, and they finished fourth, and they finished sixth. 10th, 11th, 12th, 13th, and as a result, they now lead the battle for the Manufacturers' Championship, 506 to 467.
1: They sure do. Honda gained on them a little bit, but it doesn't matter how much they gain, as long as you're still leading. As you said, 506 to 467, you know that battle is going to go right down to the wire at the end of the year. Let's talk about points just real briefly. How about Marcus Ericsson? Seven positions gained, Mark, leading our points championship right now. And what outstanding. And it's all mixed at Pato Award. He ran second. He now finds himself second. Pelot still hanging in there even after a bad day. Climbs back to ninth place finish in that third spot in the points.
0: We mentioned that the double points paying race to the points for qualifying might cause some separation here. And now suddenly the top four within 24 points. And then guys like Newgarden and Dixon and McLaughlin, a little pressure on them. They're 50, 60 points back now.
1: Yeah, race winners, by the way. Matter of fact, let me tell you the race winners. As you said, McLaughlin, race winner, in fifth. You got another one, Newgarden, and he is now in that fifth place for Newgarden. McLaughlin is in, where is he at? He's down to seventh. And then how about the other race winner, Colton Herta, finds himself dropping three positions in 10th.
0: Yeah, 84 points back. Well done, brother. Safe travels. We'll see you in Detroit.
1: Yeah, right on. Look forward to it.
0: Marcus Ericsson, your winner. Pato Award, second. Tony Gannon, third. Felix Rosenquist, Alexander Rossi, the top five. Sixth, Connor Daly. Seventh, Elio Castroneves. Simon Pagenaud, eighth. Pelot, ninth. Santino Ferrucci, a great drive, finishes 10th. Montoya, 11th. 12th, Hildebrand. 13th, Newgarden. 14th, Ray Hall. 15th, Will Power. 16th, David Malukas, the highest finishing rookie. Kyle Kirkwood, 17th, 18th, Christian Lundgaard, 19th, Ed Carpenter, 20th, Devlin DeFrancesco, Scott Dixon, 21st, Marco Andretti, 22nd, Sage Karam, 23rd, a lap down in 24th, Jack Harvey, Takuma Sato, a lap down in 25th, Wilson, two laps down in 26th, Kellett, two laps down in 27th, out of the race in 28th, Jimmy Johnson, 29th, Scott McLaughlin, 30th, Herta, 31st, Grosjean, 32nd, Ilott, Rinus VK, 33rd. Scott Dixon, the all-time laps leader now. He led 95 laps on this day. Alex Pelot led 47. Pato Award, 26. Marcus Ericsson led 13. Connor Daly led 7 laps today. So nine leaders, 39 lead changes, 5 cautions for 30 laps. And you heard us recap the points. Marcus Ericsson now leads by 13 points over Pato Award. And again, congratulations to Marcus Ericsson, a most deserving champion of the 106th Indianapolis 500. The 106th running of the Indianapolis 500 has been brought to you by Gainbridge, the official annuity and life insurance of the Indianapolis 500. 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Our driver analyst today was Davey Hamilton. In the pits, Ryan Marine, Alex Wolf, Rob Blackman, and Scott Sander. In the turns, Nick Yeoman, Michael Young, Jake Query, and Chris Dedary. Our chief engineer is Rick Evans. RF operations, courtesy of Ted Gregorick. Our pit producer is Brian Livingston. Spotters today, Doug Bowen, Clay Carter, Sean Doherty, Paul Kachunge, Bill Keyes, and Chad Platt. Production assistance by Andrew Yeoman, Drew Matchett, Jake Robinson, and Laura Steele. Our producer is Sam Rumsa. The network director is Chris Pollack. This is Mark James. Join us again in 1 week for the Chevrolet Detroit Grand Prix on the streets of Belle Isle. Our coverage starts at 3 p.m. Eastern next Sunday. Finally, our thanks to Sid Collins for making all of this possible for us nearly 70 years ago. And with that, good morning, good afternoon, or good evening, depending on where in the world you are. We are at the crossroads of America at the Indianapolis Motor Speedway.

0: The preceding was an exclusive copyrighted presentation of the Indianapolis Motor Speedway Radio Network. This is First to the Flag, a chance to catch up with the stars of the NTT IndyCar Series and share their stories, insights, and experiences about their first major open-wheel victory. Here's Nick Yeoman.
1: Hello, and thanks for joining us for a special presentation from the IndyCar Radio Network. I'm Nick Yeoman. This is First of the Flag, where we sit down with some of IndyCar's best drivers to take a look back at their first career IndyCar win, with broadcast highlights helping to tell the story. Today on First of the Flag, we look back at April 18th, 2021, with the annual running of the Honda Indy Grand Prix of Alabama from Barber Motorsports Park, just outside of Birmingham, Alabama. By 2021, the 16-turn, 2.3-mile road course had become a fan favorite on the IndyCar calendar, having hosted races since 2010. Thanks to rescheduling due to the COVID pandemic, though, the race at Barber in 2021 would function as the season opener, with plenty of new and exciting storylines. Perhaps the most intriguing of those involved an impressive rookie class with three drivers with uniquely different backgrounds. The first was veteran Formula One driver Romain Grosjean, driving for Dale Coyne Racing. The 10-time F1 podium finisher came to America looking to jumpstart the second half of his racing career after surviving a fiery accident in the 2020 Bahrain Grand Prix that left his hands permanently scarred and burned. He'd be joined on the IndyCar grid in 2021 by three-time Australian supercar champion Scott McLaughlin. The affable New Zealander had parlayed his impressive three titles racing down under for the Dick Johnson Racing Team Penske partnership into an IndyCar ride with the captain, replacing Simon Pagenaud, who would join Meyer Shank in the offseason. The final member of that 2021 IndyCar rookie class was seven-time NASCAR Cup Series champion Jimmy Johnson, driving for Chip Ganassi Racing. After 83 wins at stock car's highest level, the El Cajon, California driver was eager to try something new at the age of 46, and instead of learning to play golf, the NASCAR legend would dive headfirst into American open-wheel racing. While those three grabbed all the headlines heading into 2021, one move that flew under the radar was the acquisition by Chip Ganassi of 24-year-old Alex Palou. A year prior, Dale Coyne had plucked the jovial Spaniard from obscurity, and Palou's results grabbed the attention of championship-winning car owner Ganassi. So much so that he hired him to drive his number 10 car, replacing Tony Kanaan. Palou would immediately impress in qualifying, grabbing the third spot on the Birmingham grid, and he brought an air of confidence into the race, speaking to IndyCar Radio pit reporter Ryan Marine.
2: Alex, you've been fast all weekend long. Starting it off, it looks like on the red tires. We were chatting a moment ago, though. Everyone up and down the paddock is wondering, what is tire degradation going to be like today?
3: Yeah, nobody knows, man. We had a really, really good weekend so far, starting on pre-practice, then qualifying my first fast six. It was really close, but we'll get there. We will get there to try and grab the pole on the next one. And I'm just super excited, man. The car's been handling super good. The crew's been doing an amazing job on the pit stops. And look at those fans, man. So I'm super excited. 90 laps to go now. I think we have a really good race car. I think it's going to be a lot of different strategies. And I know that the fans are going to love this race. So looking forward.
2: Now, you are a second-year driver, but we didn't race here last year, so you're kind of a rookie all over again. Does it feel that way to you?
3: Yeah, it does. And last year was weird. Like, we didn't really have that much practice in all the other tracks, and we did a lot of doubleheaders. So, yeah, we did 15 races, but we did, I think, like 9 tracks or 10 tracks. So there's a lot of tracks that I don't know that I never race in. But when the team gives you the tools to make it happen, we make it happen. So I'm fortunate enough to be driving the number 10 for Chip Ganassi. So we'll make it happen tonight.
1: Up front, it was 21-year-old Pato O'Ward on the pole, looking for his first career IndyCar win, flanked by Alexander Rossi, as the two would lead the field to the green flag. The race wouldn't stay green for long, though, with Mark Janes on the call for the 2021 Honda Indy Grand Prix of Alabama.
4: And the green flag flies as they fan out down the main straightaway, and Pato O'Ward is going to grab P1. Alexander Rossi tucks in behind him. Below has that third spot. A lot of dirt and dust kicked up about the halfway point of that area between turns 1 and 2, already headed to turn number 5.
5: Front three starting to check out. We've got a problem. It's Will Power who spins. He is collected. Ryan Hunter-Reay catches him. So too is Colton Herta involved. Joseph Newgarden is collected. Max Chilton as well. Dalton Kellett, as Will Power is facing the wrong way heading into turn number 5. The field limps its way through, and there is going to be a lot of collateral damage on this incident just after the start of the NTT IndyCar Series season.
1: The massive accident would end the day for former IndyCar champions Joseph Newgarden and Ryan Hunter-Reay, and essentially doom any hopes Colton Herta, Felix Rosenquist, and Max Chilton had for good days as they'd attempt to soldier on with damaged race cars. The race would restart with Pato O'Ward leading Alexander Rossi and Alex Palou in hot pursuit, but wouldn't stay green for long as the NASCAR champion Jimmy Johnson would get his first taste of just how challenging life was going to be in IndyCar.
4: Local caution right now, Nick Yeoman, it's for Jimmy Johnson.
6: Yeah, Jimmy Johnson, who just spun. It looks like it's right by the qualifying timing line. That's near 15 and 16. Leaders right now are in Charlotte's Web, so that gives some time for Jimmy Johnson to get that car refired, but it does look like, Mark, that we are going to go full course yellow, and we're going to get a chance to see the replay as well for Jimmy Johnson.
4: And Davey Hamilton, you got to peek at that replay again. The rear end grip on that car just went away, huh?
7: It sure did. You know, it's a fast area of this racetrack. He just had got passed going into 12, coming up to 13. The car's already light right there. Then he got in that dirty air. That gave him an indicator what dirty air feels like. And with that little bit of less downforce up over the top of that hill, definitely got him turned around in a bad spot. But unfortunately, the yellow's out, and the car's fine. He'll get refired and get going again.
1: After Johnson's car was refired from the spin out of turn 13, he'd resume, but could only muster a 19th place finish 3 laps down. As it so often does at Barber, the race came down to attempting to complete the race on either a slower, fuel-save 2-pit stop strategy or the push-to-pace 3-stop option. The leaders, O'Ward and Rossi, would opt for the latter, pitting for the first time on lap 18, handing the lead over to Palou, whose Chip Ganassi team would try to win the race doing one less stop.
4: Beneficiary of the decision of the leaders to come to pit road is Alex Palou, who was keeping track of those front two, Davey Hamilton, and now he leads Will Power by almost 3 seconds and is all by his lonesome in that number 10 car for Ganassi Racing.
7: Kid's been impressive the entire weekend, Mark. He finds himself on top of the speed charts every time, every practice session and qualifying. Now, no surprise to us at all on that new team. He's got confidence and right now has a nice three-second lead over Will Power.
1: The strategy for Palou would work flawlessly all afternoon as he'd trade the lead with O'Ward during pit sequences, but Palou's pace always seemed a little bit stronger. And as he homed in on his final pit stop of the day, O'Ward's three-stop strategy had shuffled him out of contention. What it did do, however, was bring veterans Will Power and Scott Dixon into the mix, as they'd all spiral their way to pit lane at Barber for the final time.
4: Alex Palou is coming to pit road, and Alex Palou has led 32 laps on this day, and Ryan Marine will welcome Alex Palou to pit road.
2: Yeah, the crew already going to work. He had led one previous lap in his career, a tear off the front of that car. A little bit of a delay at the rear once again, but they shove him free, and Alex Palou rejoins the race.
1: After Palou, Power, and Dixon completed their stops, the race for the win was on in Birmingham, as two legends of the sport would try to deny Alex Palou his first career win.
4: And Nick Yeoman, things are heating up out on the racetrack.
6: Well, Michael Young called that great pit stop for Will Power. He got out by doing one more lap than Alex Palou, and now he and Dixon are right there in the picture. I don't know what happened, Mark. It was a 7-second lead for Alex Palou, and now on the racetrack, as they roar down the back straightaway, it looks like Power and Dixon, via their in-lap and out-lap, carved nearly 6 seconds off of Palou's lead. We got a race all of a sudden at the front.
4: The biggest race right now, though, is for that second position. That's between Power and Dixon, because Palou is starting to inch away a little bit. He's already bumped it up to 1.5 seconds. So they climb all the binders now. They make the left-handed turn. They come back down the main straightaway. Scott Dixon sees Will Power start to pull away a little bit. We'll see if he's able to gain some momentum through that Alabama roller coaster. You will see Alex Palou. Right now, this is the battle for fourth, fifth, and sixth as it heads to Jake Query.
5: That's correct. I mean, this is essentially going to be de facto for the lead once everybody cycles through. Palou now has Power about five car lengths behind him, but Dixon is coming right on Will Power. Palou on the softer compound red tires starts to strengthen just a little bit on the straight away for Power, but Dixon now is really giving a charge on Will Power.
6: Oh, that's a great call, Jake. Dixon got a great run out of turn six and seven, close within a car length as they snake their way to the bottom of the hill. Power gets a pretty good exit mark. He'll put about two or three car lengths between he and Dixon as two of the best in the business battling down the backstretch.
4: BK, O'Ward, and Rossi all running in front of them, but they have to stop again. Meanwhile, it's Will Power and Scott Dixon. They are nose to tail through 13, 14, 15, 16. They'll stay that way as they make the left-hander off of turn number 17 and set up for that long front straightaway. They pop into our view now. Pato O'Ward, Rossi, VK, your leaders, and now we see Power and Dixon working their way through that Alabama roller coaster, and they are chasing Alex Palou.
5: Alex Palou works his way now into turn number five, and again, it is Power behind him, and then Dixon is right there. Palou is comfortable over Power. Dixon right there. James Hinchcliffe finds his way back behind Scott Dixon, but again, that is the situation because Hinchcliffe is a lap off. So what we're looking at here is Power and Dixon. Dixon this time by Nick, once again, not able to close in on that machine of Will Power coming off of turn number six.
6: Yeah, it really seemed like once Will Power got some temps into those tires, then he's been able to hold off Scott Dixon. They're still trying to run down Alex Palou, who's put another second in between them. But, Mark, we're seeing a lot of activity on pit lane.
4: And Ryan Marine, Alexander Rossi is coming to pit road.
2: Last pit stop for Alexander Rossi. Hits his marks perfectly. On go a set of sticker black tires. Fuel is engaged. No noticeable changes. He's down and away. Very quick stop for Alexander Rossi. Rinus VK pitted on the last lap. No changes for the Dutchman either.
4: The question becomes not only when does Pato O'Ward come to pit road, Nick Hillman, but where is he going to cycle back in?
6: Yeah, ultimately, it's going to be behind Palou, Power, and Dixon. There's no doubt about that because he's only 20 seconds ahead of our presumed 1-2-3 runners. But you're right. It's all about trying to salvage. We see Rossi came back out in the ninth position. That's right about where Pato was running. So we'll have to see how good the pit stop is. Here comes O'Ward through the carousel, and he will, Mark, jump off of the racetrack and come to pit lane.
1: When looking back on the race in 2021, Palou admitted to IndyCar Radio that it was a stress-inducing scenario, knowing he had two savvy vets like Power and Dixon pushing him for the win.
3: We had a good day. It was tough managing the tires, but especially the fuel. And I remember I got Will Power and Scott Dixon, the masters of the fuel, behind me. And I was like, oh, no, they're going to get me for sure. But very, very stressful. Look, I lost some hair from that because, yeah, I had some lap traffic. We had really bad tires, so I couldn't really overtake. I had no more push to pass available. And Power was flying. So, yeah. It was very stressful, but so glad we made it.
5: Alex Palou's thinking, which do I concern myself with more here? Getting around this U.S. Air Force machine or Will Power that's coming? And right now, both are of concern because Daly, he got right on his rear wing, did Palou, coming off of turn number six. But Mark, that 5G Verizon machine is starting to stalk in our leader, Alex Palou.
6: It's a 1.3-second advantage. Call it 1.2 as Will Power claws his way down the hill in front of the Barber Museum. Alex Palou still not close enough to get alongside and put Connor Daly on lap down. They're separated by just two car lengths. Mark, it's another 10 back to Will Power. 1.4 seconds on the stopwatch.
4: Yeah, and I'm not saying that he's a threat right now, but who knows what happens over the next five laps. I mean, Scott Dixon is still somewhat within striking distance. I mean, I think on straightaways, if Will Power glances in the mirrors at all, he's going to catch a glimpse of that third place running PNC Bank machine. A strong run down the straightaway, but Connor Daly's able to pull away a little bit. And Connor Daly, again, we should mention, want to keep it clear, Connor Daly is currently in the 16th position. He's being chased by the leader, Alex Palou.
5: The front three separated by just about 3.5 seconds, but it's only 1.1 between first and second. Alex Palou again is hung up, cannot get around Connor Daly. Give credit to Daly for running the same pace. Palou would love to get that barrier, but not able to do it through turn number six.
6: It's been a perfect day for Alex Palou, 86 perfect laps, but how about a little adversity at the end of the day, looking for your very first IndyCar win at the bottom of the hill. Will Power closes again, call it 7 car lengths. Mark, it's just 1 second in front of all these Barber race fans. Alex Palou trying to hold on the closing laps.
4: It was 1.5 seconds about three quarters of a lap ago. It is now down to 1 second, and Alex Palou now sees it bump back up to about 1.2 seconds, just like that, back down to 1 second flat. Power's not able to close on him. The problem is Palou still cannot close on Connor Daly. As a matter of fact, it looked like the gap between them grew just a little bit with Daly starting to pull away some. They sweep through turn number one and go down to the bottom of that hill through that Alabama roller coaster and pop back up toward turn number four.
5: Meanwhile, up front of them, even though obviously further back in the field, Takuma Sato managed to get around Scott McLaughlin. That's the battle for 13th over that rookie. But Alex Palou right now coming off of turn number six. He has Will Power about 3.5 car lengths behind him. He still is not, however, able to get around Connor Daly.
6: Gingerly out of turn six and seven, if you can call it that, for Alex Palou. It'll get to about 4 or 5 car lengths at the bottom of the hill. Will Power heavy on the accelerator in that black and red Verizon 5G car. It's the red, white, and blue colors for the Spaniard Alex Palou. Mark, it's back to 1.1 second, at least for the last lap and a half. Alex Palou's done a nice job of holding Will Power at bay.
4: Dixon's not able to close, and he can't focus too much attention, Nick, on who's in front of him, because don't look now, but Pottawa Ward is starting to close on Scott Dixon.
6: I think Pottawa Ward's going to wish that this race was maybe 5 to 10 laps longer, because all of a sudden he could be a player. Problem is, he's caught Scott Dixon. Not sure he's going to be able to get around him, Marcus. The leader's head to one.
4: A couple of laps to go now. 88 of 90 complete, and we are watching Connor Daly running in the 16th position. He is taking your leader, Alex Palou, around this race course off of turn number four.
5: Palou and Power last pitted within a lap of one another, so that's not necessarily an issue. What's the issue right now? And that is Palou going to be hung up by Connor Daly, who's running good pace? Daly has in front of him Ed Jones. Could Jones check up Daly, who then checks up Power, Palou? That's what Will Power's hoping for, but they're running out of time.
6: Power did a really nice job all race long, harvesting some of that push to pass. I'm sure he's on that button as we saw the drivers kind of bounce through the shredded rubber off of these tires. The marbles. Right now, though, Mark, those Firestones gripping for Alex Palou. He's put a little gap between Will Power. He stretched it out to 1.7 seconds. Mark, it is go time for that young Spaniard.
4: Yep, and he has really gotten some breathing room. And now, as he is starting to hit the button, he's closed up a little bit on Connor Daly. And Will Power giving chase for all that it's worth. Power has a pretty comfortable advantage over Scott Dixon as the laps start to wind down. White flag is out as Alex Palou heads toward turn number one with Will Power, Scott Dixon, Pottawa Ward in tow.
5: Alex Palou had said at the end of last year he just wanted the opportunity to get a solid ride for this season. He ends up with Chip Ganassi. He is trying to become just the third driver to win in his debut running for that particular team, but he's got to hold off Will Power. He's got Connor Daly in front of him. Alex Palou through turn number seven.
6: The advantage is 1.2 seconds on the racetrack. Call it 8 to 10 car lengths. Mark, we wondered at the beginning of today if we'd see a first-time winner in Pottawa Ward. It looks like it may be the Spaniard Alex Palou scoring his first victory. He is just a couple corners away with a 1 second lead over Alex, or over Will Power. Mark Janes, bring Alex Palou home.
4: He has led three times today for 55 laps at a virtual unknown a year ago when Dale Coyne reached out to him and hired him to drive for him and sent shockwaves through the series when he was tabbed by Chip Ganassi to pilot that machine. Comes off the final turn for the final time. He waves to salute his crew and twin checkers in the air, and Alex Palou will go to victory lane for the first time. He wins the Honda Indy Grand Prix of Alabama.
2: Alex, you came flying out of that race car to celebrate that win. Tell us why. What does this mean? Why does it mean so much?
3: Man, winning means everything. So I spent 1 year struggling. Last year was my rookie year. It was pandemic going on, no testing, and now they just gave me the best car, and we put it on the victory lane. So that's why I'm so happy to see everybody here. And yeah, I'm just going to enjoy and try to do it next week again.
2: You took an unconventional route to this series, started off racing in Europe, you ended up racing in Japan. And then all along, your goal was to be here, racing in the IndyCar series. Now that you've done it, now that you've become a race winner, what's next?
3: Go for the championship, right?
2: Seems logical, yes.
3: Yeah. Okay.
2: Can you do it?
3: Of course. We're P1 in the championship, if I'm not wrong, so we're going to go for it.
2: Take us to that battle at the end of the race. You had lap traffic in front of you. You're trying to hold off a former series champion in Will Power. Coming into today, you had led one lap in this series, and you have to keep a champion behind you. How'd you do it?
3: Yeah, it was

0: crown in the first ever September running of the Acura Grand Prix of Long Beach. The last lap of his first career win, though, remains an incredible memory for the now multi-time series champ.
1: Amazing. And especially those two last corners that are quite tricky, so you never know that you're going to win until you see the checkered flag. But yeah, it was awesome. I was so happy. I didn't even know what to say on the radio, so I just said, "What? Really?" It was a great day. And hopefully we'll repeat.
0: And repeat he would, winning race after race the next few years, cementing himself in the history books as one of the best drivers in IndyCar. 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From all of us at the IndyCar Radio Network, I'm Nick Yeoman, and we'll talk to you again soon with another trip down memory lane with First of the Flag.

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0: 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It's the racer's edge. By Firestone, winner of 47 out of 54 Indy 500 races. 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Any use of material without written consent of the Indianapolis Motor Speedway is strictly prohibited.
1: This is race day, May 29th, 1971. The place, the world's greatest race course, the Indianapolis Motor Speedway, scene of the running of the 55th annual 500-mile race. The crowd numbers 300,000 or more. The Indiana air is clear and the sun is brilliant. The sky is blue, the temperature in the high 60s, and the moment slowly creeping toward the order to start the engines of some of the finest racing machines in the world. This May has been a very proud one for our city. We've been host this past week to the International Conference of Cities. Local, states, and national leaders from 18 nations have been visiting us. More than 600 delegates discussing the vital worldwide problems of urban living. And then last night, a two-hour parade climaxed a month-long list of activities put on by the 500 Festival Associates. And then this entire year of 1971 is the 150th birthday of Indianapolis. This 11th largest city in the United States is celebrating its sesquicentennial. And today, to top it all off, the focal point of all the serious meetings, the marching bands, the parties and get-togethers is pinpointed in acute focus right here on this portion of Americana known as the Indianapolis 500. And behind the steering wheels of these machines are some of the very best the sport of auto racing has to offer. The fastest starting field in history. 33 cars averaging 171.665, 4.5 miles an hour faster than last year. Fame and glory await one of these 33. Hazards lie ahead as they tour the 500 miles. There may be heartbreak and disappointment for several. But the professional race driver is a hardy breed. He fully understands his challenge and he's ready to meet it. This is Sid Collins speaking to you for the 24th consecutive year. We're high above the starting line in the stone, steel, and glass master control tower, eager to paint the word picture for you. Our most experienced broadcast team is also standing by. You'll meet them later as they report from all around this 2.5 mile racing oval. For the next 4.5 hours, you'll hear the sounds of the 500 over this largest of all radio networks in the world. Almost 1,200 stations, including the American Forces Radio and Television Service. We're being shortwaved to Vietnam, to Asia, and to Europe, carried by the Canadian Broadcasting Corporation, translations into foreign languages, being heard today by well over 100 million persons. Now, for those of you keeping charts and who wish to keep closer track of the participants, here is the starting lineup. I'll list it slowly by car number, driver name, hometown, engine, car name, and chassis. And if we break for commercial, we'll be back after the commercial and continue and conclude the lineup. Car number 86, the first row on the pole, Peter Revson, New York City, turbocharged Offie, the McLaren Special. Number 66, Mark Donahue, Media, Pennsylvania, turbocharged Offie, Sunoco Special McLaren. Number 2, Bobby Unser, Albuquerque, New Mexico, turbocharged Offie, the Olsenite Eagle. The second row, car number 85, Dennis Holm from Tepuke, New Zealand, now living in England, London, turbocharged Offie, a McLaren. Number 1, defending champion Al Unser, Albuquerque, New Mexico, a turbocharged Ford, the Johnny Lightning Special, a PJ Colt, Parnelly Jones Colt. Number 9, AJ Foyt Jr., Houston, Texas, turbocharged Ford, the ITT Thompson Special, and the chassis is a Coyote. The third row, car number 12, Lloyd Ruby, Wichita Falls, Texas, turbocharged Ford, the Utah Stars Special, a Laycock Mongoose. Number 15, Joe Leonard, San Jose, California, turbocharged Ford, the Samsonite Special, Parnelly Jones Colt chassis. Number 5, Mario Andretti from Nazareth, Pennsylvania, turbocharged Ford, the STP Oil Treatment Special, a McNamara. The fourth row, Number 42, Jim Malloy, Denver, Colorado. Turbocharged Offie, Olsenite Eagle, Eagle chassis. Number 32, Bill Vukovich, Fresno, California. Turbocharged Offie, Sugar Ripe Prune Special, a Brabham. And the outside of the fourth row, number 7, Gordon Johncock, Mount Pleasant, Michigan, turbocharged Offie, Volstead Special, a McLaren. Now stay tuned for the greatest spectacle in racing. Continue now with the starting lineup, and a correction, Gordy Johncock's car on the outside of the fourth row has been changed from Volstead Special to the Norris, N-O-R-R-I-S, Norris Industries Special. To continue, the fifth row, number 16, Gary Bettenhausen, Tinley Park, Illinois, the Thermo King Special, turbocharged Offie, a Gerhardt chassis. Number 21, Cale Yarborough, Timmonsville, South Carolina, turbocharged Ford, Gene White Firestone Special, a Laycock Mongoose. On the outside of the fifth row, number 95, a rookie Bentley Warren, West Gloucester, Massachusetts, turbocharged Offie, classic wax special, an Eagle. The sixth row, number 68, rookie David Hobbs, Upper Boddington, England, turbocharged Ford, Penske High Performance Product Special, a Lola. Number 58, Bud Tingelstad, Speedway, Indiana, turbocharged Offie, Sugar Ripe Prune Special, a Brabham. Number 38, Rick Muther, Laguna Beach, California, turbocharged Offie, the Arkansas Aviation Special, and it's a Hawk. The seventh row, number 4, Mike Mosley, Brownsburg, Indiana, turbocharged Ford, G.C. Murphy Special, an Eagle chassis. Number 84, Donnie Allison, Hueytown, Alabama, turbocharged Ford, the Purolator Special, a Coyote chassis. Number 80, George Snyder, Bakersfield, California, turbocharged Offie, G.C. Murphy Special, an Eagle. The eighth row, number 6, Roger McCluskey, Tucson, Arizona, turbocharged Ford, the Sprite Special, a Kuzma Kenyon. Number 22, Wally Dallenbach, East Brunswick, New Jersey, turbocharged Offie, the Sprite Special, a Kuzma Kenyon. Number 18, Johnny Rutherford, Fort Worth, Texas, turbocharged Offie, Patrick Petroleum Special, an Eagle. The ninth row, number 98, Sammy Sessions, Nashville, Michigan, turbocharged Ford, Wins Quick Cool Special, a Lola Colt. Number 45, Larry Dixon, Marietta, Ohio, turbocharged Offie, the Spirit of Indianapolis Special, a King chassis. Number 20, a rookie, Steve Krizoloff, Parsippany, New Jersey, turbocharged Ford, the STP Gasoline Treatment Special, a McNamara. The 10th row, next to last, another rookie, number 43, Denny Zimmerman from Glastonbury, Connecticut, turbocharged Offie, the Fiore Racing Enterprises Special, a Volstead chassis. Number 41, George Fulmer, Arcadia, California, turbocharged Offie, another Spirit of Indianapolis Special, it's a King. Number 23, Mel Kenyon, Lebanon, Indiana, turbocharged Ford, Sprite Special, a Kuzma Kenyon. And the 11th and final row of three, number 64, Art Pollard, Medford, Oregon, turbocharged Ford, the Gilmore Racing Team Special, a Scorpion chassis. Number 99, Bob Harkey, Indianapolis, Indiana, turbocharged Offie, the Joe Hunt Magneto Special, it's a Gerhardt body. And rounding out the field will be number 44, Dick Simon, Salt Lake City, Utah, turbocharged Ford, Travelodge Sleeper Special, and a Volstead chassis. There are 18 turbocharged Offenhauser engines and 15 turbocharged Ford engines in the lineup. Car 44, Dick Simon, qualified officially by John Mailer of Bettendorf, Iowa, was moved from its original number 27 starting position to the number 33 starting position after Chief Steward Hollenfingler approved a request from car owner Dick Simon that Simon be permitted to replace Mailer as the driver. And this was rather unusual indeed. The weather is clear and bright. The temperature at 63 degrees, humidity 43%, Wind out of the northwest at 9 miles an hour. Forecast for the entire day, sunny and pleasant. A high of about 75 degrees. All looks go. It's an ideal day for racing. Perfect weather. Fantastic crowd. Many celebrities and guests. And most important, on the starting line, the 33 cars await the sound of Tony Holman to start the engine. Harlan Fengler has made a pre-race examination tour of the track in the Dodge Pace Car. We'll be back with more action. Back in the Master Control Tower once again, awaiting the seconds creeping away for the start of this great event. Let's move, first of all, alongside the beautiful Dodge Challenger convertible pace car at the starting line and hear from Luke Walton.
2: Here in the pace car, Eldon Palmer of Indianapolis, who will drive, and Tony Holman, who will marshal the race. Eldon, with the track so busy with race cars during May, when did you find time to make your practice runs?
3: I've been getting up with the birds and coming out before the track opens.
2: And Tony, this is your 26th time in the pace car. Each year the cars are faster. Do you set a faster pace each year?
4: A little faster. We expect to be going 75 miles an hour on the parade lap, and we expect to be 120 miles an hour at the finish line.
2: Thank you, gentlemen. Have a good, clean start, and now back to Sid in the tower.
1: Luke, we'll be anxious to hear you down there after the playback home again in Indiana. And there will be a surprise singer on that one. I think we'll hold that information back for you until he does sing the song itself. We'll be hearing from the Purdue Band in a moment with our national anthem and other colorful ceremonies. The bands have been marching out here since early this morning. The crowds are now settled down, and the beautiful blaze of color on the racetrack itself, with the pace car in the front and a gigantic crowd around it. The pit crews around the cars getting set to be sure they start off on time. And on the pole, the inside of the front row, a young man from New York City, Peter Revson. He set new records in qualifying for this spot, 178.696 miles an hour and a one-lap record of 179.354. Today, we'll be hearing from our veteran crew of broadcasters. In turn one, Mike Ahern for his 10th year with us. Turn two, Howdy Bell for the 10th year. The backstretch, Doug Zink for the 6th. Turn three, Ronnie Carroll for the 7th. Turn four, Jim Shelton. 22 years on the broadcast with us. North Pit, Chuck Marlowe for 9. Luke Walton in the center for 20. Lou Palmer in the South Pit for 14. He'll also be in Victory Lane. Our producer, Jack Morrow, back for the second year. Director Elmer George for the second year. Russ Arnold for 2 years as Chief Technical Director. Ted Harding with Statistics for 17 years. Our control switcher engineer, Johnny Walters, for 20. Also here with me, John DeCamp, our Chief Statistician, a Purdue Engineering graduate. His scorers, Bill Fliedemeyer and Bill Lamb. 12 years with us, and this is John's 8th year. And during the day, alongside me, our race authority, Len Sutton, former driver, second-place finisher here in the 1962 500. Len, again, will offer views from the eyes of a driver. He raced all over America for 20 years before retiring. Len, it's wonderful having you back.
5: Sid, thanks so much. It's going to be a tremendous day. The weather is perfect, and everybody's ready to go racing. We're going to see one of the best races ever.
1: We will break with you for a moment for the national anthem being played by the Purdue University Marching Band, Len.

0: The Purdue University Marching Band in a few moments will have the combined United States Armed Forces Color Guard playing taps to honor America's heroes. We'll also have with us today Donald Davidson, London's gift to the Speedway Network, Director of Publicity for the United States Auto Club and in charge of statistics from time to time over there. He'll compare previous 500s with the running of this one and from his remarkable memory. And this is the sixth year we'll have Donald along with us too. So we have our staff of some 35 people around the ground set to go, and you can feel the emotion build. John DeCamp, good morning to you, sir. You'll be keeping track of our clocks and cars in and out of the race, racing intervals, and so on.
1: Sid, I certainly hope I can keep up with this race because I think it's going to be the fastest and the best we've ever seen.
0: We certainly have a great number of elements involved, don't we, Len, to make it the most interesting. We have the Unser brothers. Here's the rendering of taps now.

0: We will have further music coming up, and not to keep you in suspense too much longer, we'll have Back Home Again in Indiana, and it will be sung by Pete DiPaolo, as over 10,000 very colored balloons will soar skyward in our brilliant Hoosier sky this morning, released from a giant tent where they've been stored overnight. The Purdue Band will play Back Home Again, and the singing voice will be that of the 1925 Indianapolis 500 winner, Pete DiPaolo, and we're very anxious to hear from Pete. Pete says he's been practicing this song, Len, since he won the race, that he used to sing it as he rode around the racetrack.
1: I think he tries it every morning for breakfast.
0: He does, and it's been a lifetime ambition, he says, to sing Back Home in Indiana. He'll be the first driver to ever do so. Let's listen to it now.

0: again, ladies and gentlemen.
1: Pete DiPaolo doing a gallant job, singing Back Home Again in Indiana, and a standing ovation as the 10,000 balloons go skyward and now down to Luke Walton.
2: Here now is the lull before the getaway. 33 of America's great marching bands have paraded on the raceway. 33 illustrious stars of television, cinema, sports, and space travel here for the 500 festival have toured the track, waving to the multitudes from atop the back seats of the gleaming red counterparts of the pace car. Mayors from metropolitan cities of our country and from 15 other nations here for the conference on cities have been welcomed by the crowd. 33,000 multicolored balloons have been released skyward. The final words of Hoosier Land's famous song have faded in the distance, and the pre-race festivities have been concluded. The curtain has risen on auto racing's most celebrated stage. The resplendent 33 of 1971, acclaimed by racing experts as the most exciting 500 field in recent years, have reported to the starting line, each to its qualified position in the traditional alignment of 11 rows of three. We are standing in the pace car, stationed ahead of the field, opposite the pylon. Eldon Palmer of Indianapolis will drive, and riding with the Indianapolis Motor Speedway president will be first man in space, astronaut John Glenn, and ABC sports director Chris Schenkel. The engines are quiet. If there were any breakthrough in this taut silence, it would come from the vivid colors embellishing the race cars, a chromatology and brilliance dazzling in the dancing rays of a Hoosier sun. As the seconds graduate toward the signal manifesto, all the stops in the book of Burma are pulled out. Four words spoken by one man will transform this silent tension into dynamic din, transmitting this moment into history. And here is that man, Tony Holman.
3: Gentlemen, start your

0: The call has been given for the engines to be started. You've heard the sound that makes any true race fan's blood tingle, makes us rev right along with the engines themselves. And now it'll be one lap known as the parade lap. We'll be back to pick it up now in just a minute. Now stay tuned for the greatest spectacle in racing. The McLarens, Colts, Coyotes, and McNamaras, the Kuzmas, Kenyans, and Mongoose and Scorpion chassis have taken the place of the Marmon Yellow Jacket, the Peugeot, the Duesenberg, the Stutz, and the Miller here. But the men who race still have that same desire, same inherent determination to go fast, to race, to win. Today, earlier, we talked with Peter Revson. Ask him what he felt he might be thinking to himself right now during this very parade lap.
1: Well, I'll be thinking about the first turn, of course, after the green flag drops. In preparation for it, I'll try to build up a little heat in the tires by snaking the car a little bit, and I'll try to build up heat in the brakes by holding them as I go around on the pace lap. And I'll try to assume the most comfortable attitude in the car and just look at the gauges and make sure everything is showing what they should show. And, of course, I'll be thinking about Bobby Unser and Mark Donahue alongside of me with the same idea of getting into the turn first.
0: The cars moving around as they come by for the start of the actual pace lap. We'll pick them up one by one by our men stationed around the oval. Lots of team entries today for 1971's race. The McLaren team of Revson and Dennis Holm. The Roger Penske, Sunoco Penske High Performance Products team of Donahue and Hobbs. The Sprite team of Lindsey Hopkins, Dahlenbach, Kenyon, McCluskey. Dan Gurney's Olsenite Eagle team, Bobby Unser and Jim Malloy. Vell's Pernelli Jones team of Johnny Lightning and Samsonite, Al Unser and Joey Leonard. A.J. Foyt's team of Foyt and Donnie Allison. The ITT Thompson and the Purelator specials. Andy Granatelli's STP Oil Treatment and Gas Treatment team, Andretti and Krizalov. Gene White's Firestone team of two cars, Lloyd Ruby and Cale Yarborough, the Utah Stars special as well. The Sugar Ripe Prune duo of Bill Vukovich and Bud Tinglestad here. Ralph Wilkie and A.J. Watson have the G.C. Murphy stable of Mosley and Snyder, and Grant King's group, the Indianapolis Spirit team, going with Larry Dixon and George Fulmer. And here comes the pace car straight ahead. Will you pick it up as they come to you, Mike Ahern?
2: Thank you, Sid, very much. And in 10 years of doing this broadcast, this site has never lost its excitement. The butterflies are busy again this morning, I tell you. The field is now in full view. And first in sight, you might call these the primary colors of May. The blues and golds of the McLaren cars, Revson, Donahue, Holm, Allenser, Leonard's Colts. You can hear their engines now. What a galaxy of drivers. Foyt, Andretti, the Unser brothers, all of them winners here in the past. Taking the field now into turn two and waiting for him is Howdy Bell. Howdy.
3: And we have them inside, and this is the most magnificent sight in the world of sports, I guarantee you. As the fourth row goes by us now, Jimmy Malloy in the blue car, Bill Vukovich in the yellow one, Gordy Johncock in that orange, Bettenhausen, Cale Yarborough, Bentley Warren, the rookie David Hobbs from England, Bud Tinglestad and Rick Buther in formation, starting to line up as the end of the field goes by us. They should meet at Doug Zink in the backstretch.
4: And they are on the backstretch, over three-fifths of a mile of asphalt, where they attain their greatest speed, peaking out at nearly 220 miles an hour. And the field looks like it's in good shape here on the backstretch. They're headed toward turn number three, and here's Ron Garrow.
5: Yes, Doug, and we're just two left turns away from the green flag. The convertible pace car moving into three right now. Streaks of bright orange, midnight blue up front, a flash of Johnny Lightning and Al Unser. Back in the parade of color, two line green spike cars of McCluskey side by side with Dahlenbach. In row eight, the canary yellow of Johnny Rutherford. Now one turn to go, and Jim Shelton.
0: We seem to have lost Jim Shelton's microphone, so we'll pick them up from the tower as they come around the turn four, the final turn, as the pace car will pull off the magic moment, the final few hundred yards. The pace car accelerates, cuts into the narrow pit entrance. Down the main stretch they come. The green flag is on, and the 1971 500-mile race is on. Turn one, Mike Ahern.
2: Yes, sir. Diving low, it's Mark Donahue taking the lead. Right behind him is Bobby Unser.
0: Hold it, Mike. The pace car has crashed into a stand. The pace car coming down the pit area has crashed into a stand. We'll pick up the information momentarily. Let's get the cars in number two. Howdy Bell will watch.
3: And they're through it to number two. It's Mark Donahue leading the way with Bobby Unser in second spot as they're up to Doug Zink on the backstretch. Douglas?
4: Donahue, Bobby Unser, Peter Revson, 1, 2, 3, up the backstretch to turn three and Ron Carroll.
5: And it is Mark Donahue opening up a lead right now. Bobby Unser has moved into second place, and then Peter Revson and Johnny Lightning and Al Unser. Jim Shelton, four.
0: We've missed Jim Shelton's mic again. The pace car, Eldon Palmer driving, Tony Holman in it, John Glenn the astronaut, Chris Schenkel in it. coming into the pit area, has gone straight ahead and crashed into a small, looks like a photographer's stand at the end of the pace lap here, and will pick up turn one and stay with the race. For the you might come in.
2: Yes, Sid, going by us right now, Mark Donohue opening up a wide lead. There's Bobby Unser, followed by Pete Remsen, turn two and Howdy Bell.
5: And it's Mark Donohue with the wide lead halfway through the turn and the number two turn and up the backstretch. And coming in second place, it is number two. That's Bobby Unser. Peter Revson in third spot up the backstretch to Doug Zink.
4: And Donohue is by us. Here comes Unser, Revson. The Johnny Lightning special with Al Unser and A.J. Boyd, followed by Dennis Hall. They're into turn number three and Ron Carroll.
6: And Mark Donohue is up at a tremendous lead right now. Right behind him, Bobby Unser, Peter Revson, and Al Unser. Jim Shelton.
0: Still having trouble with Jim Shelton's microphone. Try it again, Jimmy. No good. All right, we'll pick them up here. And again, Lou Palmer has left the South Pit area to go down to the stand. Again, I'll try to tell you what happened. The pace car that cuts off here goes into the pit area. And as it came down to the very end, it seemed to swerve, and we're many yards away. Lou, can you pick it up?
7: Yeah, what happened, Sid, exactly as you described. The car had come into the pit area smoothly, continuing to accelerate, however, in order to keep a straight line. Eldon had driven the car by us. Then he got on the brakes. And there is some suggestion that it might have been just a little late. The tires at least didn't grab. He took out one metal pole as he moved across what used to be the grassy area of our victory lane. Now, immediately beyond that point, and this might be the good aspect of what did occur, there is a photographer's stand. It's on wheels. It is lightly constructed of wood. And it was into that that the pace car, with all aboard, rammed. Now, it is a convertible, so it caught underneath the stand itself. They're still taking those who were in the car from it. There's an ambulance standing by in the area. There have been injuries, and we will, I'm sure, have a connection with the hospital to give further report on that. But it hasn't affected the racing surface, and the race is underway, and that's what this is about. So back to you, Sid, in the tower.
0: Well done, Lou. Thank you. And, of course, hold back on the injuries until we're certain. And we're quite concerned about those riding in the car as well as those on the stand. And now if we pick up John DeCamp for our action here on this lap and our standings right now, Johnny.
8: Sid, this is the way they crossed the line at the end of the third lap. Mark Donohue had a wide lead over Peter Revson, who'd taken second away on that lap from Bobby Unser. Bobby Unser in car number two was running third. In car number one, Al Unser was in fourth. 85, Dennis Holm was in fifth.
0: Where are the positions?
8: A.J. Foyt was sixth in car number nine. Joe Leonard was seventh in car number 15. In eighth place, Lloyd Ruby in car number 12. And in ninth place, Mario Andretti in car number 5. I see that starter Pat Vidan is waving the yellow flag now, so there's trouble somewhere on the race course, Sid.
0: Well, pick up the yellow. Yellow is out. We had a call from Ron Carroll. Is it out your way, Ronnie?
9: Sid, it's in turn four.
0: Jim Shelton in turn four.
9: Are you hearing me?
0: Yes, go ahead.
9: We have had a spin up here, and I believe it is Revson. It's down the track a bit from me, and he was not hurt at all. It spun around a couple of times here, and that was about all, and he's into the grass right now. They're attempting to start his car at the moment. I'm awful sorry about our technical problems, and we will check out this story a little bit more in a moment, and back to you, Sid.
0: Certainly not your problem down there, Jim, on that. Our technical men have been out to the foot already and have it straightened out. You sound good. The green is out once again now as Mark Donohue roars by. And what a shame that would be if Peter Revson would be out of this race that early. Right now we had Peter Revson in the lead and Revson going by us. So obviously he's not out of the race. Back on the racing surface once again, Peter Revson. Let's pick up the leader out there if we can. We have a report here from Ron Carroll. It was not Peter Revson who went off, Jim, so if you'll check that very carefully. John DeCamp.
8: The only man that I noted that didn't go by on that lap was Denny Holm, Sid, and so I suspect that Denny Holm was the man that spun down there in the number fourth corner. Just a guess, because I can't see the corner. But Revson went by in second place as he had each time. However, Holm did not go by that time, Sid.
0: And those McLaren cars, of course, look identical, right, Lenny?
10: Yes, they're very hard to distinguish between the two, except right in front.
0: In fact, the numbers are 85 and 86, so you could get a fast glance, as Jimmy Shelton probably did, and miss it there. We'll be back now in a moment. Black flag is out for a car going by now. They had no number with it. Pat Vidan showing the black flag. The speed for the first lap was 166.359, and the old record was 160.428. We'll have those standings for you as soon as we get them from our scoring floor, so you can keep the charts this year in their entirety. And the pace car moved into the pits at 1:25, and the race was underway, but the pace car did hit a stand, as Lou Palmer reported to you, and as we did from up here, some 400 yards away, and we're going to wait for accurate information before we try to tell you exactly what happened on that accident. Gentlemen, watch 85 and 86 very carefully. I know it's hard to distinguish. Let's run down these standings now. At the end of one lap, or 2.5 miles, the speed was 166.359. And it was the standings as follows. Car number 86, Peter Revson was first. 66, Mark Donahue second. Number 2, Bobby Unser third. 85, Dennis Holm fourth. Number 1, Al Unser fifth. Number 9, A.J. Foyt sixth. 12, Lloyd Ruby seventh. 15, Joey Leonard was eighth. Number 5, Mario Andretti was ninth. And number 42, Jim Malloy was 10th. And after two laps, or 5 miles, we had 169.651 for the speed. Number 86 was first. Peter Revson, number 66. Mark Donahue, second. Number 2, Bobby Unser, third. Number 85, Dennis Holm, fourth. Number 1, Al Unser, fifth. Number 9, A.J. Foyt, sixth. Number 12, Lloyd Ruby, seventh. Number 15, Joey Leonard, eighth. Number 5, Mario Andretti, ninth. And number 42, Jim Malloy, 10th. That was after two laps, or 5 miles. The yellow is out once again. Come in, Ron Carroll.
9: That black flag said maybe for Rick Muther and car number 38 smoking very, very badly and now coming to a rest, I believe, over in turn number 4.
0: All right, the yellow flag is out, gentlemen. Can you pick it up? Maybe because the car that's smoking was dropping oil or something of that nature. Jim Shelton, turn 4.
9: Sid here in number 4, it is Rick Muther, and he is pulling into the pits right now. So you can see him as he comes in down there.
0: All right, let's turn it over to John DeCamp, if he can, for the standings as of this time. Our laps we gave you were on the first and the second, or 2.5 and 5 miles. The race is now ahead of that.
8: Sid, the latest that I have was two laps ago, and it was Mark Donahue, 9.4600 seconds ahead of second placer Peter Revson. In third place, car number 2, Bobby Unser. In fourth place, car number 1, Al Unser. In fifth place, car number 9, A.J. Foyt. Sixth, Lloyd Ruby in car number 12. Seventh, Joe Leonard in car number 15. In the next spot, car number 5, which is driven by Mario Andretti. Then in the next place, car number 7, Gordon Johncock. And in 10th place, car number 42, Jim Malloy. Sid?
0: Thank you. Let's go to Lou Palmer for a further report on the pace car incident. Lou, come in.
11: All right. The establishment of the fact that the pace car did indeed have an accident as it pulled into the pit area. The brakes were put on by Eldon Palmer. However, it didn't grab, but it did hit into a photographer's stand. This is not a stand for spectators here. Now, Bob Forbes has also been down there and I think may have further detail. Bob, did you see any of the people in the car?
12: Yes, Lou. Tony Hellman, the Speedway president and owner, was standing up and all right, as was astronaut John Glenn and also Kress Schenkel. They were all okay. I can verify that for you.
11: Okay, so we wanted to get that to you as quickly as we could, and now back, Sid, to you in the tower.
0: Well, that's the best news we've heard. We've been up here just holding our breath, all of us here, because of Tony standing in the car and Kress being here for the first time at the race, and astronaut John Glenn has gone through about everything and hasn't had something like this happen. So thank God that our people in the pace car were okay. The yellow flag is out once again, gentlemen. Yellow flag is out. Doug Zink on the backstretch.
9: I have it in 3. This is Carroll in turn number 3.
0: Take it, Ron.
9: Yes, we've had a spin back here, Sid, and about 3 cars spun around. One car is on the wall. It is car number 23. That driven by Mel Kenyon, the Sprite car. I have my glasses on him, and I believe Mel is just about to get out of the car. We have had about 3 cars. Now we've got a 4th into the wall. Has crashed. Two more have crashed into Mel Kenyon trying to get by. One is one of the STP cars. I cannot see it. Another car is spinning now, car number 32, that's Billy Vukovic. Drivers appear to be out of the car quite well. They have not slowed down quite enough to get through the wreckage. Again, we have 2 cars who have struck the wall. Mel Kenyon in car number 23 is 1. The other car is too far down the track for me to see right now. Perhaps I can get the glasses on them. But the drivers do seem to be out of the cars, and I believe everyone is okay. Back to you, Sid, in the tower.
0: Well, we said it was going to be a fast race, and it started off too fast, certainly in that pace lap situation, and now we're having trouble so early in the race with only less than 15 laps gone. We hope it'll straighten itself out pretty soon. They're running under the yellow right now. Back in the master control tower once again, A.J. Foyt has pitted early, and Ron Carroll has a further report on the accident on turn three. Ronnie, come in.
9: Yes, Sid, and I can say this right away. We are going to have a good deal of delay in restarting this race because there is wreckage literally all over the track and in two different spots altogether. Right now at Mel Kenyon's car, we have some fire. Apparently leakage from the car itself of fuel, and it is caught on fire. The firemen and the safety crew is, of course, right on the scene. One other car that I can identify, which is down into the infield, and I'm not sure if it struck Kenyon's car or not, but he is out of the car, I can say, is Mario Andretti in the bright red STP special, car number 5. Sorry to report that on Mario Andretti. I did see him get out of the car. He was walking in the infield, and I'm sure is all right. There is a third car in the wall. The driver got out, but said it is too badly damaged, and I cannot identify it for you.
0: Okay, Ronnie, thank you very much. We have action here. Make the reports a little faster, if you will. We have in the lead now in 15 laps, number 66, Mark Donahue ahead. 86, Peter Revson second. Number 1, Al Unser is third. And number 2, Bobby Unser running fourth. Now for the chart keepers, we have after 4 laps or 10 miles, 86. Peter Revson, the leader, first place, 66, Mark Donahue, second. Number 2, Bobby Unser, third. 85, Dennis Holm, fourth. Number 1, Al Unser, fifth. Number 9, A.J. Foyt, sixth. Number 12, Lloyd Ruby, seventh. Number 15, Joey Leonard, eighth. Number 5, Mario Andretti, ninth. And number 42, Jim Malloy, tenth. It was a new speed of 171.054 miles an hour. The old record, 163.875 miles an hour. Now down to Lou Palmer in the south pit.
11: Only the fact that we've had some early pitting. The most recent is Jim Malloy in the Dan Gurney entry, number 42. Jim came in, did change tires on his car. Indication perhaps involvement in that number 3 incident that we've been describing. AJ also pitted early. Pitch clear now. Back to you in the tower.
0: All right, Lou. And now getting up to date on lap 10 after 25 miles. We'll be almost up to date on the standings. We had to hold back because of the pace car accident and also the number 3 accident. Number 3 turn. We have coming in the pits right now Kyle Yarborough for a pit stop, and they're coming in early. Normally they go at least 50 laps before we have a pit stop action here. So Kyle's right beneath us, and we'll be watching them, and Len will report it to you after they're finished. After 10 laps of 25 miles, car number 66, Mark Donahue the leader, 86, Peter Revson second, number 2, Bobby Unser third, number 1, Al Unser fourth, number 12, Lloyd Ruby fifth, 15, Joey Leonard sixth, number 5, Mario Andretti seventh, number 9, A.J. Foyt is 8th. 42, Jim Malloy 9th. 32, Bill Vukovich 10th. And now to go on with some others. Number 7, that'd be Gordy Johncock running in 11th place. Number 16, Gary Bettenhausen, pardon me, in 12th place. 21, Kyle Yarborough 13th. 95, Bentley Warren 14th. 68, David Hobbs, a rookie, 15th. 58, Bud Tingelstad 16th. Number 4, Mike Mosley, 17th. Number 38, Rick Muther, 18th. And number 84, Donnie Allison, 19th. Coming in the pits right now, we have Bobby Unser coming in as Rick Muther is on the track and his car again is smoking badly. Now back to turn 4 and Jim Shelton.
9: All right, Sid, a comment and good news. Steve Krisloff, who was in a minor part of that number 3 spill up there, he coasted over here into number 4. He got out of the car and he's trotting back to the pits right now. So we're happy to say that Steve Krisloff is okay. Back to you, Sid.
0: All right, very good. Now, Len, if you will report on that pit action down there, and then we'll turn to John, if we can. Kyle Yarborough's back out. That's about the report, I suppose.
10: Sid, the only thing I could notice is they were working on the front of the car. They were making some adjustments or changes up there, but his pit stop really wasn't that long to do anything extensively. He's back out right now.
0: All right, John, if you give us the standings as of this time, please.
8: Sid, I just counted all of the cars as they went around. There are 27 still in action, which means that 6 are out of action, at least temporarily, and we don't have the numbers of those that are completely out of action. We've just gotten the word on Steve Krisloff. Of course, you had the word on Mel Kenyon, but there are 4 other cars that somewhere around the track are out of action right now, according to my latest count. But after the 13th lap, Mark Donahue had a wide lead over second-place car number 86, driven by Peter Revson. Al Unser moved into third in his car number 1. Car number 2 with Bobby Unser at the wheel was in fourth spot. And, Sid?
0: No, go ahead. That's all right.
8: Okay. In fifth place, car number 15, Joey Leonard. This is because A.J. Foyt stopped for the pits. In sixth place, car number 12, which is driven by Lloyd Ruby. In seventh place, Jim Malloy, car number 42. However, since I checked this lap, Malloy's been in and out of the pits, so he no longer is in that eighth spot. Foyt had dropped back to ninth by virtue of his pit stop, and running in tenth spot was Cale Yarborough, and he too has hit the pit. Sid?
0: All right, John, thank you. Back in the master control tower once again, we're running under the yellow Gordy Johncock in car number 7, the Norris Industries Special. Car's against the wall in the north chute on the leader's 14th lap, and as far as we know, is still up there. That's the only one we've been missing right here.
10: That's right, and we're, of course, don't know at this time whether the car is damaged or not, but it is up against the wall and not running at this time.
0: Well, this is the wildest early part of a 500-mile race we've seen. To repeat what happened, the pace car coming down to the pit area just before the start went all the way down. Of course, the cars accelerate to 140 miles an hour when they get the green flag and shoot on down to the number one turn. The pace car is a bit behind. And by the time Mike Ahern began to report number one to us, the pace car was moving down trying to brake. And as Lou Palmer then further reported, the tires did not grab properly on the brakes. And the car went into a photographer's flimsy wooden stand down there and crashed. But we have had the report that those in the car were Tony Hullman, John Glenn, the astronaut, Eldon Palmer, the driver, a local Dodge dealer, and Chris Schenkel from ABC here to broadcast tonight. And they were all shaken, but apparently all were okay, from a report from Bob Forbes from the hospital, as well as Lou. We're very happy to hear that. And we have no further report as yet on any injuries in the accident. We had an ambulance on the track a few moments ago, and that's the reason for this yellow being out, and the field was slowed by Chief Steward Harlan Fengler. We are now on the 20th lap of the race with number 66, Mark Donahue, leading, 86, Peter Revson, second, number 1, Al Unser, third, number 2, Bobby Unser, fourth, and number 15, Joey Leonard, running fifth at this time. So we have two teammates, number 1 and 15, in the top five, with the defending champion here, Al Unser, and Joey Leonard. John DeCamp, our Purdue engineering graduate with the slide rule, has some new help this year. He has some kind of a computer device. How's it working out, John?
8: Sid, it's working fine, and I just worked it just a few seconds ago, and I thought you might like to know that the pace car, the lead car, Mark Donahue, under the yellow flag, is going around the track in a minute and 10 and 3,100 seconds, which doesn't even show on my timing chart, but has to be under 140 miles an hour. Len, do you know about how fast he's going?
10: That's about what we used to take driver's tests at. I'd say that's about 130 miles an hour. And at the driver's meeting yesterday, it was suggested that 125 miles be a good speed for the cars to run under the yellow flag, and I'm sure they're trying to hold to that. As far as speeds are concerned, though, before the yellow came out, Mark Donahue was turning laps at 173 miles an hour, so that's the kind of speeds that these leaders are going to be turning when the green is on.
0: Well, we're caught up with you now on the rundowns of standings on the 10 laps or 25 miles. The race is now on the 24th, and of course the official figures are all unofficial till tomorrow morning, but we call them official as of now, from Dick Sauer and his fine timing and scoring crew coming to us. We've given you the information here up to this time, which is 24 laps. We'll be giving the 20-lap rundown in a moment. On the leader's 14th lap, car number 9, driven by A.J. Foyt, the ITT Thompson car, was in the pits for 10 seconds for fuel. That's an awful fast gasoline station stop, isn't it? And on the 6th lap, car 85, that was Denny Holm, was in the pits for a minute and 48 seconds. He had replaced all four tires. Denny Holm in car 85. Jim Shelton said 86, so you correct that. Would have been Pete Revson, but certainly, Jimmy, we don't fault you for that, because it's very difficult with two McLaren cars, both brilliant orange teammates from that factory in England, looking the same. You could have made that error, which you did, but we corrected right away here. And so that was Denny Holm. On the leader's 16th lap, car number 5, down in the infield, that was Mario Andretti, and the driver seemed okay. And there's some debris on the track as well right now. They're running under the yellow at about 130 miles an hour at this moment. Again, these records have been broken at all four stops. At 2.5 miles, 5 miles, 10 miles, and 25 miles, and the fastest average 171.054 miles an hour, and those were identical figures we have here on 2.5 miles as well as 10 miles. Peter Revson led the first lap, second lap, and fourth lap, and Mark Donahue led the 10-lap standings, and that's where we stand right now. We're moving into the 25th lap of the 500-mile, 200-lap event. Back in the master control tower at Indianapolis once again, Sid Collins here along with Len Sutton and John DeCamp and our crew of men around the racetrack with a very hairy, exciting, pretty wild start of this race. We're up to 26 laps in the racetrack now, and let's give you first John DeCamp with the listing of the cars officially out of the race at this time.
8: Sid, I just went down to the timing floor, and they've got five cars that are definitely out of the race. I've seen all the rest of them come around now, and these are the five that are out. Car number 23, Mel Kenyon in the Sprite Special. Car number 5, Mario Andretti in the STP Special. car number 20, Steve Krizoloff, in the other STP car. Car number 7, Gordon Johncock. And Gordon was driving the Norris Industry Special. And the fifth car that's out of the race is car number 80, George Snyder. So those five, Kenyon, Andretti, Krizoloff, Snyder, and Johncock, are listed on the timing floor as out of the race, and we've not seen them come around for quite a few laps, Sid.
0: All right, John, now we have the rundown for 20 laps or 50 miles. At that time, car number 66, Mark Donahue, was leading. 86, Peter Revson running second. Number 1, Al Unser third. 15, Joey Leonard fourth. Number 2, Bobby Unser fifth. Number 12, Lloyd Ruby sixth. Number 32, Bill Vukovich seventh. Number 9, A.J. Foyt was eighth. 42, Jim Malloy was ninth, and number 16, Gary Bettenhausen, was running 10th. And as John DeCamp just told you, five cars were out of the race at this time. The accident involving Mel Kenyon, 23, hit the wall on the 16th lap. Gordy Johncock, number 7, hit the 23 car and then the wall as Mario, number 5, spun into the infield to avoid the wreckage. And number 20, Krizoloff, also pulled into the grass on turn 4, got out of his car on the 19th lap with the yellow light still on. Now we're set for the green once again, and that knocks out. Did you mention that Andy Granatelli is out of business today, John, or not?
8: I didn't mention that, but he was wiped out within just maybe seconds of each those two cars. Didn't
0: he
8: take
0: had,
8: very long.
0: 23 years to win it, and he's had some bad luck since that time, so it reached a peak and going down again with the rookie Steve Krizoloff, very fine rookie, and a defending champion here, Mario Andretti, both out in the STP cars at this time.
8: Incidentally, Sid, an interesting fact is that everybody that's dropped out of the race so far started on the outside of the row that they were in. Nobody on the inner two rows is out.
0: All righty, in just a moment I'll be calling in Donald Davidson to see what he has to say about early accidents in this race and other pertinent information. Maybe, Don, we could do that now during the yellow. He's outside the booth. We're all inside the booth, and we're crowded enough in here, so we have to call Donald in. But besides, he's outside getting further information for us. Don, as you know, has the fabulous memory, and will compare this race or whatever he cares to with the events of past years. Don, I don't know if anything like that's ever happened with a pace car before. I wonder if you might start off on that aspect for us.
13: No, Sid. As far as I know, there's never been an accident involving the pace car. We've had a couple of narrow escapes, but we've never actually had an accident. We've had a number of accidents happen in the early stages of the race. Of course, we had the tragic accident in 1964 in the second lap, and then 1966, the accident right at the start on the main straightaway. And a number of years ago, 61 and 62, we had accidents... In 1961, I think it was the 52nd lap, there was an accident here, and I remember you described looking directly across at Jack Turner as he flipped through the air in front of you. And in 1962, there was another accident just before the 50-mile stage was up. But this is the first time since 67 that there's been a rash of accidents like this.
0: And there was a time, I think, when Bill Homeyer didn't make a stop until, what, the 70...
13: Yes, that was the record in 1954, is right. Bill Homeyer crashed into the pits. He was making a pit stop, and his foot slipped off the clutch, and the car lurched forward and hit the pit wall, eliminating him for 33rd place, and he completed 74 laps.
0: Thank you, Don. We'll call you back another half an hour.
13: All right, Sid. Thank you.
0: All right, thank you very much. Donald Davidson. And now we're running smoothly under the yellow. The race is on the 30th lap. And the leader is number 66, Mark Donahue, the man who unofficially went 180 miles an hour here during the month of May. Well, we hope that you're enjoying the coverage of the race. So far, the race is, whenever we have accidents of any sort, not one to enjoy as much as when the competition is more thrilling because of speed. But I think that will pick up now. No one has been hurt. The report on the pace car occupants is good. We've had no further report from the field hospital, but we'll give that to you when it does come. We always want to assure accuracy before we give you any information. We have men back there checking on it for you.
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0: Second. Back in the master control tower once again. John, any close battles? The green is out once again. What do your clocks indicate?
8: Well, I haven't had a chance to clock anybody yet, but Al Unser was right on the tail of Pete Revson, and I think he's going to try and pass him on the lap they're on right now, Sid.
0: Well, we'll take a look, and when they come by here, we'll swing around the track for one lap and see how that battle is coming. We'll be looking for car number one with Al Unser, and Pete Revson's number 86 as they come by us. And here they come now. So let's go down to turn one. Pick them up. Let's follow this duel around the track. Mike?
2: Okay, so they just cleared the pylon. Diving low into the turn now is Revson. He pinched Unser off at the turn. He continues to hold the lead over him as they go down the short chute. Howdy Bell in turn two.
16: We can pick him up to the short chute. Dropping down to the yellow line here in halfway through the second turn. It's still Revson by about five or six car lengths as they head up the backstretch. And that's where the action could occur. Let's switch to Doug Zink and see if he passes him there.
9: And it looks like Revson's putting a little distance on Al Unser here on the backstretch with perhaps a little more horsepower. They're up toward turn number three and Ron Carroll.
17: Still, Peter Revson out front, but Al Unser does close it a little bit here in the turn as they move to four and Jim Shelton.
9: Okay, it is still Peter Revson right here, but as you say, that number one is creeping up on him. And now let's go down to the stretch, and here is Sid Cullen.
0: We'll be watching for them as they come by, and they've gone.
10: And they did not make a pass.
0: Now, he has pretty good distance. So, fellas, we'll keep it here. That duel isn't close enough. When it does pick up, though, when it's wheel-to-wheel, you let us know on your point, and we'll follow them around again. We have had new records set here so far today. In the pits, Johnny Rutherford, number 18, the Patrick Petroleum car, and he's back out once again. This has been a very exciting day. I think the stomach started jumping, Len, when that pace car situation happened. It hasn't come down yet, and then we had the crash on turn three, and then we had Andretti drop out, and we also had Krizilov go out. And since then, of course, earlier Snyder and Kenyon and John Cox. So early in the race, five cars out. Now they're running smoothly. The sun is out, and we should now get into some real hard racing, right?
10: Yes, the field has really picked up. They're turning laps about 172, 173 miles an hour again with Mark Donohue with a rather comfortable lead on Peter Revson, but Al Unser is right on Peter Revson's heels and should really keep the pace on.
0: John Cock, report is okay. Gordy John Cock, who went out up on the short straightaway on the north side, driving car number seven, the Norris car, his report from the field hospital here is all right. And, of course, anytime anyone taps anything here, they take them to the hospital for a check and make sure he's okay, which is a great idea. And I think, once again, Len, the safety that's put into these cars has kept such as the accident. There's Patrick Petroleum car spurting and stuttering as he goes by. What's that sound like to your trained ear?
10: Well, it sounded like his ignition is faltering. Of course, in a race of this length, it would be easy for Johnny Rutherford to come in and make some changes and still be in good shape. But anyone that makes a pit stop, I would say this early, is destined to make four pit stops total today, three being mandatory, but the fourth for all of those who stop this early for any reason.
0: And it'd be almost impossible, wouldn't it, to win the race with four pit stops?
10: I would hate to say that, Sid. I think that it could be made with four pit stops, but they couldn't be too lengthy, and you couldn't have an engine that was popping like Johnny's is, I don't think.
0: That's right. I'm glad you said that, because really, you could make four pit stops faster than some of the pit stops. It is not quantity, but quality in those pit stops. And if you go 40, 50, 60 seconds, as we've seen happen over a number of years, that could knock some of the cars out of contention. Now to the north pit, and let's hear for the first time today from Chuck Marlowe.
18: Sid, up here we have two cars in. Number 38, Rick Mueller, number 45, Larry Dixon. And we notice Johnny Rutherford, car number 18, is returning again, as you so capably called upstairs. He is having ignition problems. Both the cars up at the north end of the pit, 38 and 45, have been in before. Short pit stops before. There was an oil circulation problem in Muther's car. He went back out, but now it seems to have compounded his problems. Back to you.
0: Kind of car, as you know, the McLaren car. And Len and I will be back shortly to tell you more about the McLaren chassis. That's one of the very exciting things that have happened here this month of May. During the commercial, Len picked up a position change for us.
10: It's that lead that battle was going on for second place, and Al finally got by Peter going down the front straightaway.
0: So now we have Johnny DeCamp, Mr. Donohue first, and Al Unser on his heels.
8: Sid, that clock showed that Al Unser turned that lap in 53.37 hundred seconds, which is just about 169 miles an hour. And at the end of the time we clocked him, he went by Peter Revson.
0: All right, now Bob Forbes standing by with a wireless microphone back in the field hospital, and let's see if we can make connection there and get a report on the injuries, if any, and the little stand collapse. Come in, Bob. We're not getting good reception, Bob, from the microphone, so we did have the information that there were no fatalities. There were some slight injuries, and we'll probably get more information on the teletype machine here from the hospital a little bit later on. The brand-new racer, the McLaren, is one of three M16 models built for 1971 by the McLaren team. The other two were entered by the factory's own racing team, and those were number 85 and 86, Holm and Revson. The noticeable feature of the car, Len, I think, is certainly the wedge shape with that long sloping nose, the low profile of the nose section made possible by moving the water cooling function from the front of the car to the middle, and the twin water radiators on each side of the driver. But the big thing, maybe you can tell us better about

0: 75 miles. Number 66 in first place, Mark Donahue. Number 8, Art... Correction, we have a number 8 listed here, but that's not correct. 86, thank you very much. Peter Revson in second place. Number 1, Al Unser, third. Number 15, Joe Leonard, fourth. Number 12, Lloyd Ruby, fifth. Number 2, Bobby Unser, sixth. 18, Johnny Rutherford, seventh. 32, Bill Vukovich, running eighth. 58, Bud Tingelstad, ninth. And number 9, A.J. Foyt was tenth. At 75 miles, 30 laps, number 16, Gary Bettenhausen was 11th. Number 21, Cale Yarborough, 12th. 95, Bentley Warren, 13th. 68, David Hobbs, 14th. Number 4, Mike Mosley, 15th. 84, Donnie Allison, 16th. 22, Wally Dallenbach, 17th. Number 6, Roger McCluskey, 18th. 98, Sam Sessions, 19th. 43, Denny Zimmerman, running 20th. Number 45, Larry Dixon, 21st. 41, George Fulmer, 22nd. Number 60, correction on that one. Leave that out, number 23rd place. Number 99, Bob Harkey, 24th. Number 44, Dick Simon, 25th. Number 42, Jim Malloy, 26th. Number 85, Denny Holm, 27th. And number 38, Rick Muther, running 28th. Out of the race cars, number 20, number 7, 5, 23, and 80. Those were Krizoloff, Andretti, John Cock, Mel Kenyon. Seem to have lost track of George Snyder. Now to turn number 3 and Ronnie Carroll.
1: And yes, Sid, we've had two cars go by us down under the white line into the grass just a moment ago and apparently are having a lot of car trouble. Car number 38, Rick Muther, and car number 45, Larry Dixon, just a moment ago. We might be watching for them, but they were down into the grass and apparently having problems. Back to you on the tone.
0: All right, and over to Len and to John.
2: Sid, Bill Fliedemeyer just passed me the word that Foyt is running at 10th spot at about 165 miles an hour. And for your information, Peter Revson, the last time I checked, had dropped all the way back to 7th place in this event.
0: Len, what do you think the problem is with Peter out there right now?
3: I'm just speculating, possibly with Foyt's earlier pit stop, they backed off the pressure on his boost, and I believe that those cars starting the race with all the boosts that they practiced and qualified with are having engine problems, and it's just very possible that in Peter Revson's car he did not back off the boost, and as a result, starting to suffer from it. But that's a speculation, of course.
0: Car 18, Rutherford, on the 29th lap in the pit for 1 minute, 10 and 8-10 seconds for fuel. Jim Malloy in 42 came in the 15th lap. Real smoke coming out of a car. Mike, can you pick up who that is?
4: Sid, yes. Hold on just a second. Car number 18, Gary Bettenhausen's car, appears to be smoking.
0: Very good.
4: Short shoot.
0: Very good.
4: That
0: Thank
4: is Gary Bettenhausen. All right, Sid.
0: Thank you, Mike. Number 42, Jim Malloy, coming in on the 15th lap, changing a right rear tire during a 33-second pit stop. Muther, 38, was in the pits for 33 seconds, and the 10th lap for fuel, and Cale Yarborough for 26 and 9-10 seconds for a pit stop on the 16th lap for fuel. Back in the master control tower once again to turn number 1 of Mike Ahern.
4: Yes, Sid, Art Pollard's having trouble as he was passing a car here in turn number 1. A couple of quick sparks, small little tongues of flame came out the back of his car. He weaved over into the infield grass below the yellow line. I don't know if he's coming in now. They may look for him in the pits. Art Pollard in car 64. Come back here.
0: They'll be watching for Art, and he had a lot of bad luck and trouble trying to get into this race in the beginning. Once again, Len Sutton.
3: Yes, that appears to be Art coming into the pits. He is coming in very fast, so apparently whatever the problems are, at least he's able to move.
0: At the end of 40 laps or 100 miles, number 16, Gary Bettenhausen coming in. Let's see if Chuck Marlowe can pick him up. Can you see him, Chuck?
5: And Ken said, I'm right down there. He's motioning to his two front tires. He either has suspension problems or he wants those tires changed. He's just a bit out of our view right now. The crew is moving over the car, and we notice that they are working up on the front end, checking up around the suspension area. He is in checking on the tires. As I said, they're wiping off the rear right now. Evidently, he's losing a bit of oil, too. Refueling at the same time. The tech inspectors for USAC are right on the scene, and that's just about all we can report from here. Back to you, Sid.
0: All right, now to the South Pit and Lou Palmer.
6: Art Pollard in. They looked it over, chalked it over, sent it back out again, and no question of making any adjustment or repair to the car, so they dumped some fuel in it, and Art's back out on the racetrack, and the crew hopes for the best.
0: Okay, at the end of 40 laps, 98, Sammy Sessions' car has been black flagged here. We'll find out why in a few moments. At the end of 40 laps, or 100 miles, a fifth of the way of the 500-mile race, number 66, Mark Donahue was first, number one, Al Unser second, 15, Joe Leonard, third. There goes Johnny Rutherford back on the track. Number 2, Bobby Unser, fourth. Number 12, Lloyd Ruby, fifth. Number 86, Peter Revson was running sixth. 32, Bill Vukovich, seventh. 58, Bud Tingelstad, eighth. Number 9, A.J. Foyt was ninth. And number 16, Gary Bettenhausen was running tenth. That's it. 40 laps or 100 miles, and the speed was 152.643 miles an hour, which was not a new record. In fact, it was 11 miles an hour slower than Bobby Unser's record set in 1968. The report now from the Speedway Hospital is that five men in the stand were taken to Methodist Hospital as a result of the accident when the pace car spun and hit the photographer's stand. No further report. There's no report on a fatality here. We trust these injuries were slight. We certainly hope so. Once again, the South Pit and Lou Palmer.
6: And here is what should be a routine pit stop as opposed to the front runners. Denny Zimmerman, who's finally made a race here, has stopped in the pit, picked up fuel. We're just in advance of the 50th lap, and there should be three stops for Denny. They're pushing the car now, and here's the sound of a race car moving out of the pit. Denny Zimmerman, car 43, in gear, on his way back to the tower in Sid Collins.
0: Very good. And Denny Zimmerman, Len, I think you'd agree, is a fellow who really deserves a lot of credit. He's been walking around racetracks for several years, and the other day said, I think I'm about as happy as if I'd gotten on the pole just to make the race as a rookie.
3: Yes, he is a very personable fellow. Everyone likes Denny Zimmerman and wishing him the best on his first time out. Gary Bettenhausen went back out of the pits, so he's back into the race, too. Back to you, Sid.
0: All right, now let's bring in Ray Paschke from the Director of Timers and Scoring Floor from Dick Sauer's group down there and bring us up to date. As number 64, Art Pollard comes back in the pits once again, right?
7: Well, Sid, right now I think we ought to talk about the pace that has increased with the green flag going back on. Right now, Donahue, his last 10 lap average was 169.268. So the significant part of speed has been injected into the race again, and we're ready to go.
0: Very good. Thank you, Ray. And keep us informed today on what's been one of the more hectic days ever in the history of the 500. Back here at Indianapolis once again, we're on the 50th lap of a 200-lap race. 25% of the time has been taken up. And we're clocking the interval of difference between our first and second positions. Al Unser, defending champion here, trying to catch Mark Donahue, running in second place. And number 15, Joey Leonard, a teammate of Al's, is third. And Mark Donahue comes in for a pit stop in front of Luke Walton. Luke, can you see him? Mark Donahue coming in for a pit stop. Can Luke Walton see him?
8: You can see them, it looks like a routine pit stop with Carl Kanehofer and Bill Scott and Heinz Hofer and Luigi Lasovski and John Woodard and Don Cox going out there just making a routine fueling stop out there. Apparently there is no trouble with Mark Donahue's car at all. This is a routine fueling stop.
0: And Al Unser is coming in just to your left. Can you see him? Can Lou Palmer pick up Al Unser?
1: They both are in the pit, almost one behind the other. We've got the glasses on Al.
0: And Donahue's out.
1: Donahue pulling out, Sid, so we'll get an interval right now as Donahue rejoins those on the racetrack. And Al Unser is, they're checking the car, not yet about to push him away. We've got them checking wheels on the car itself, no rubber on it, and here comes Al. The interval, I think, has been closed on this pit stop. Johnny Lightling moving by and on his way back to the tower.
0: And Len was putting a clock on them both. What do you have, Lenny?
3: Mark Donahue, I had 27-second pit stop, and on Al Unser, I had a 21-second pit stop. 21 and 27.
0: Back to Luke Walton once again in the center pit.
8: Yes, and speaking of precision, this number 84 car, Donnie Allison, came in, and Tony Foyt, the senior mechanic here on it, and his crew made a very fast pit stop out of it. And we have another car right out here in front of us. It's Lloyd Ruby. Lloyd Ruby in the Gene White Firestone Special from Wichita Falls. And Dave Laycock has his man out there. They're pulling the fuel pump away from him. These stops are fast and furious.
0: And here comes Peter Revson coming into the pit. Lou, you're on top of him.
1: We've got Peter. He stopped. Pit stop.
6: next moment. And my microphone cutting in and out, I think, but we'll hold it for you.
0: Lloyd
6: Ruby,
0: you're
6: joining right then, is back on the course. His pit stop has been complete. It looks very routine for Team McLaren now on the Donahue car. They do have wheels standing by, pulling them aside now. It's not the change so far as we can see. And Revson has a very quick pit stop as Rick Buecher and Peter Revson race out side by side. Back on the course, back to the tower.
0: And Joe Leonard back out again, and Cale Yarborough coming in. And Bobby Unser now should be in first place. Bobby Unser should have taken over first, if we have an indication outside here, because of those stops. Here to the north pit is Chuck Marlowe. Come in, Chuck. We're not getting Chuck Marlowe. A car is coming down slowly, trying to make a pit stop here. It appears to be Dick Simon in car number 44, the Travelodge Sleeper Special, and he's just kind of limping, trying to get moving. And now there he goes. He's moving down the straightaway. Now once again to the north pit and Chuck Marlowe.
9: Right. We have a very quick pit stop up here. A little fuel overflowing on the top of the engine car number 6. It's Roger McCluskey. They changed their two out to the tire. And the journal of the engine indicates that McCluskey, running in the top 20, is out on a very short routine pit stop. Back to you, Sid.
0: Wow. What a lot of action. Looks like New Year's Eve in Times Square. Number 4, Mike Mosley coming in now. We can see them from here. And A.J. Foyt is coming in for a pit. Normally, it's around 50 laps, isn't it, Len, that they come in for these stops?
3: Yes, this is the busy time, and of course everyone waits for a yellow flag, hopefully to slow the field down so that they can take advantage of every second possible. But no yellow flag at this time, so everyone's taking it on the green. Everybody's making the very, very best of it. A.J. Foyt is going back out. A very good pit stop for him.
0: All right, Len, a couple of other reports here as number 99 comes in. Bob Harkey in the Joe Hunt Magneto car for his stop as well. And we'll not pick these all up unless something unusual happens. These are routine pit stops here. Car 38, that would have been Rick Buecher, was in the pit 3 minutes, 46 seconds for fuel and a plug check. On the 21st lap, car 41, George Fulmer in the pits for 22 seconds for fuel. On the leader's 20th lap, car 45, Larry Dixon in the pits for 14 and a half seconds for fuel. Remember, these bits of information now come from the tech committee men. There are hundreds out here checking. They finally pass it along up to the timers and scores floor, to the teletype, over to us, and we give it to you. But these are mainly for people who want every little bit of information. Here's number 58, Bud Tinglestad, going back out once again. The yellow came on at 10:52, 10 minutes and 52 seconds, in the leader's 12th lap. And the green was flashed at the finish of lap number 29. Time of the yellow was 19 minutes, and that was because of the accident on turn 3. Mel Kenyon suffered some minor leg injuries and was treated at the infield hospital, and one was released. At the end of 40 laps, car 66 led all 40 laps and had earned $6,000 in lap prize money. That was Mark Donahue. On the leader's 42nd lap, Jim Malloy in car 45. Correction, on the leader's 42nd lap, car 45, driven by Larry Dixon, was in for 6 minutes and 53 seconds for fuel. To correct your chart, the information given us by the timers and scores floor for the early part of the race, the first 3 marks, were erroneous. The first lap, second lap, and fourth lap, they had them reversed. They had car number 86, Pete Revson, instead of 66, Mark Donahue. So Mark has led since the go of this race. Since the green flag came out, Mark Donahue has been the leader.
3: That's right, Sid.
0: Up until now, of course, up to that time. Now,
3: as soon as the pit stop started, of course, we've had several different leaders right around the 50-lap mark, including one, of course, is Bobby Unser, who hasn't made his one of 3 pit stops mandatory. He should be coming in very soon.
0: So change, if you will, your first lap, 2.5 miles, second lap, 5 miles, and fourth lap, 10-mile standings to be that of Donahue, not of Revson, and it was reversed. Donahue in number 66 was the leader, and 86, Peter Revson, was running second at all 3 of those stops. And now we're up to the 56th lap of the race, and we'll be having the 50-lap standings at 125 miles for you momentarily. On the leader's 47th lap, car number 43, Denny Zimmerman, was in the pits for 38 seconds for fuel. On the 45th lap of the race, car number 64, Art Pollard, was in the pits for 29 seconds for fuel. And now, once again, let's pick up our new leaders and positions from John DeCamp and his computerized scoring board.
2: Well, Sid, this is direct from the timing floor below us. Car number 2, Bobby Unser, is the leader. Car number 66, Mark Donahue, is in second spot. Car number 15, Joe Leonard, is in third. Leonard led a couple of laps, lap 52 and 53, but he pitted, and Bobby Unser moved into the lead. Car number 1, Al Unser, is in fourth spot. Car number 12 is in fifth spot, and that, of course, is Lloyd Ruby. Car number 32, Bill Vukovich, is now running in sixth place, and car number 9, A.J. Foyt, is running in seventh spot. And I think that Bobby Unser has made one pit stop. I've credited him with one pit stop, so he might be in this lead for a while.
0: You know, in the years we've done this race, and the three of us have been here together for a number now, I can't recall the first hour being quite as active as this ever. Can you, Len?
3: No, I can't, Sid. I mean, anyone that's missing this race and listening to it by radio, I hope that we're giving you the full feeling because it's a tremendous show and a tremendous race.
0: Now to the North Pit and Chuck Marlowe.
9: And just as you throw it to me, Sid, Billy Vukovich, car number 32, in and out on a pit stop, a change of tires on the right side. Back to you.
0: On leader's 51st lap, Donahue in the pits for 28 and 9-10 seconds for fuel. And as Mark rolled into the pits, he tossed his goggles away in front of the scoring tower. Got some new ones in the pit. That's almost the way the mail trains used to pick up their bags as they came by. Jim Malloy coming in for a stop. And now Bobby Unser in first place is about 18 seconds over Mark Donahue at this time. On the 52nd lap of the race, car 12, Lloyd Ruby, the Utah Star Special, in the pits for 24 and 4-10 seconds for fuel and a right rear tire. You know, regarding air pollution, a lot of people talk about race cars, Len, and air pollution. I learned that five of the 500 Festival pace cars were converted by the U.S. government's General Services Administration to operate on natural gas and gasoline, and 87% reduction in exhaust pollution. Well, Danny Kelly and the boys are enjoying the broadcast down at Georgia Tech today, and the millions of servicemen overseas and women as well. Speaking of women, this is the first time, Len may have a comment on this, that ladies have been permitted in the pits in the garage area. Johnny Rutherford's making a pit stop. Well, he does so. Let's talk about that. I've seen his lovely wife, Betty, and Johnny Jr. outside that fence for many years, and your wife and the rest. But if you have a reason to be in there now through a press credential, you can now get in the pits in the garage at this sanctimonious area of racing. What do you think of that, Len?
3: Well, it was announced yesterday by Tony Holman that this would be allowed. It seems as though a gracious young lady by the name of McCluskey decided to kind of serve some papers, and she won her little battle, and so the girls are now allowed to be into the pits. Yes, sir.
0: And there were sure a lot of them this morning who must have had press credentials.
3: They were at that.
0: And I must say that the hot pants and the mini skirts and so on have added to the attraction here in the pit in the garage area. Once again, John DeCamp.
2: Sid, I just clocked the difference between leader Bobby Unser and second placer Mark Donahue. Bobby has a 15 and 9/100 second lead over Mark Donahue, who's running in second spot. And I'm going to watch and see if that gap diminishes a little bit, because I suspect that Mark can still run as fast as anybody on the track.
0: Now, if Ron Carroll can say what he has in 20 seconds, let's call you in, Ronnie.
1: All right, Sid, thank you very much. Number 12, Lloyd Ruby, giving a tremendous battle to A.J. Foyt and car number 9 right now. A tremendous battle between Foyt and Ruby. Back to you, Sid.
0: All right, thank you very much. That was Ron Carroll on turn 3. At 50 laps, or 125 miles, we have Bobby Unser in car number 2, the Olsenite Eagle, Dan Gurney's car, leading in number 66. Mark Donahue, the Sunoco Special McLaren, in second place by just a matter of seconds. Let's give you the rundown here at 50 laps or 125 miles. Those were the standings at 62 unofficially, and for your charts now. Number 15 at that time at 50 laps or 125 miles, Joe Leonard had the lead. Number 2, Bobby Unser was second. Number 1, Al Unser third. 66, Mark Donahue was fourth. Number 12, Lloyd Ruby fifth. 86, Peter Revson sixth. Number 32, Bill Vukovich seventh. Number 9, A.J. Foyt was 8th. 58, Bud Tingelstad was running 9th. 68, David Hobbs was 10th. Number 21, Keel Yarborough was 11th. Number 95, Bentley Warren 12th. 4, Mike Mosley 13th. 84, Donnie Allison 14th. 64, Art Pollard 15th. 22, Wally Dallenbach 16th. Number 6, Roger McCluskey 17th. 16, Gary Bettenhausen 18th. Number 98, Sammy Sessions, 19th. And there's Bobby Unser coming in for a pit stop. We'll pick it up on the 20th position in a moment. Lou Palmer, pick up Bobby. Can we get Lou Palmer on the pit stop? Well, we can see it from here. We'll try to take it from here. We're clocking the pit stop from up this way. And if Lou can come in, just do so. And he's being serviced very rapidly. There's a crowd, of course, in front of us. We're up in the tower. We can see down in the area, but the entire pit crew and all the gasoline storage tanks are there as well. The man is alongside with his CO2 to check for fire. You recall some years ago, Parnelly Jones had some fuel spill over, and he had to jump out of the car because the car caught on fire near the back, and so did Parnelly, and he rolled over in the pit, and now he's being pushed, and there goes Bobby Unser back out on the track once again. We'll see if he lost his lead, which he undoubtedly did, to Mark Donahue at that time. Len?
3: It wasn't that good a pit stop, actually. 36 seconds was over Al Unser's and Mark Donohue's pit stop both. So he has lost some ground there.
0: Getting back to the standings at 50 laps or 125 miles, number 19 position was car number 98, Sammy Sessions, 98 and 19th spot. Number 43, Denny Zimmerman, 20th. Number 41, George Fulmer, 21st. 99, Bob Harkey, 22nd. Number 44, Dick Simon, 23rd. Number 42, Jim Malloy, 24th. 85, Denny Holm, 25th. 18, Johnny Rutherford, 26th. Number 45, Larry Dixon, 27th. And number 38, Rick Muther, was running 28th. Car number 16, Gary Bettenhausen, smoking once again, and still just five cars out of the race. Early, first out, number 80, George Snyder. Number 23, Mel Kenyon. Number 5, Mario Andretti. Number 7, Gordy Johncock. And number 20, Steve Krizoloff. Now to the North Pit and Chuck Marlowe.
9: Yes, Sid, we have a good friend of yours and mine down here from Los Angeles, California, J.C. Agagini. Sammy doing a fine job in car number 98, but he ran into problems a few moments ago.
10: That's right. We lost a valve in the engine, and he slowed down, and he didn't want to hurt the engine any further, Chuck, so he pulled in and stopped, and we went through the car. It was still running, but it wouldn't be competitive.
9: Is this as an exciting a race as you've ever seen?
10: It certainly is. It's a tremendous race. There's a lot of speed out there, and boy, I don't know who's going to win. It's a real great race. I'm still excited, even though our Wind Oil Special car dropped out.
9: Aggie, I know all your friends back in Los Angeles like to hear from you. They're sorry to see the attrition of your automobile, but good luck, and you're always a winner in our hearts.
10: Okay, Chuck. I know my dad is over in Las Vegas enjoying himself, and my wife is in my new home in Beverly Hills. So
0: the yellow is on, Aggie. Excuse me. Jim Shelton, turn four.
1: Mark Donohue, number 66, we will call him right, went over into the infield here to avoid number 45, who is just pulling off of the track. However, it looks like he is stopping down there short of the pits. It looks like he is stopping and pulling over. We thought he just went over into the infield to avoid number 45, but apparently he was having trouble and went into the infield, and he stopped down in the grass right now. We'll see if we can get more information. In the meantime, Larry Dixon is out of it. He's up here on the infield, number 45. Back to you, Sid.
0: Okay, Jimmy, thank you very much, and your microphone's coming in all right now, and thanks for that report, and we're very sorry if that's true that Mark Donohue would be out of this fray this early. We've only gone 66 laps. There are 200 in the event. We have the standings for you at 60 laps, 150 miles. We'll give you just a moment. Get ready for the charts. The speed at that time, 156.479, and we're still not back to record-breaking speed. We've broken the records only at 2.5, 5, 10, and 25 miles, and the fastest speeds were identical at 2.5 miles and at 10 miles of 171.054 at that time, some 9 miles an hour faster, 8.8 perhaps, than the previous records held by Mario Andretti at that time. And Mark Donohue held the records up through 100 miles. Joe Leonard at 50 laps or 125 miles, and Bobby Unser at 60 laps or 150 miles. Luke Walton is standing by in the center pit with the driver out of the race. Come in, Luke.
8: Sid, here is Gordon Johncock from Mount Pleasant, Michigan. Gordon, what happened down there?
11: Well, as they entered the third turn, somebody had blown an engine. I believe it was Krizoloff's car, and Mal Kenyon had got into it and spun and was setting up against the wall, and I also got in it and spun and made contact with Kenyon, which was setting against the wall, and he was lucky that he was about halfway out of his automobile, but he had seen me just about 100 feet before I got to him and got back down in his car, which, boy, I'm really grateful for.
8: Now, for the benefit of the folks up at Mount Pleasant and your folks, they took you to the hospital, and what was the report? They check you over?
11: There was nothing wrong with me. Mal did have a couple cuts on his legs, but they sewed up, and he's fine now. He's back in the pit.
8: Thank you very much, Gordon Johncock.
11: Thank you.
8: Now back to Sid.
0: All right, Luke, thank you. And Johnny Rutherford back in the fray once again with on the tower here. We have number 66, Mark Donohue, leading at 69 laps. We'll check and see what the information is from the racetrack, which is more important right now than the unofficial standings on that tower. What do you boys have down there, Johnny DeCamp or Len Sutton, in that regard?
3: Well, we're quite sure that Mark Donohue is not leading the race at this time. Of course, the tower is a little bit late, and as far as the information that we get here on paper, Sid, as you know, is late, and I hope you listeners will understand that from time to time we will have to conflict with what is the proper standing.
0: At 60 laps or 150 miles, at that time, number 2, Bobby Unser, was in the lead. 66, Donohue was second. 15, Joey Leonard, third. Number 1, Al Unser, fourth. Number 12, Lloyd Ruby, fifth. 86, Peter Revson, 6th. Number 9, A.J. Foyt, 7th. 4, Mike Mosley was 8th. 21, Cale Yarborough was 9th. And 32, Bill Vukovic was 10th. And Dahlenbach in number 22, one of the Sprite specials, now stalled in the pit area. So we've now had three leaders in the race, Donahue, Leonard, and Bobby Unser. And, of course, Mark Donahue has been prominent. John?
2: Sid, just about a minute and a half ago while you were talking, Al Unser passed Joe Leonard for the lead, and that was on about the 69th lap. I'm not exactly positive of that lap because Bill Lamb's going downstairs to check to see for certain that Donahue's out of the race.
0: Well, the way we have it here, 1 through 51 led by Donahue, lap 52 and 53, Joe Leonard, 54 to 65, Bobby Unser, and 66 to 68, Mark Donahue. And now John DeCamp has given us another leader.
2: Right, Sid.
0: But we'll check and be certain that is accurate before we confirm it to you up here. Imagine the timers and scorers are having a lot of fun today as we are. Information here in regard to the Speedway Hospital report I'd like to give you. Some press people were hurt and are in the Methodist Hospital. No fatalities. A good friend of ours here, Dr. Vincent Alvarez from Buenos Aires, Argentina, has some injuries. Robert Stamm of North Canton, Ohio, a shoulder dislocation. Ed Engels, no address, superficial injury. Russell Lake has a broken left leg, no address given. Akira Mari of Japan has a broken right leg. And Harold Barnhart, with no address, has a broken right leg. So, of course, if you had one of those injuries, it would be serious. But as far as an extremely serious mishap here with the fatality, as far as we're concerned, we're happy to report that all are resting comfortably and taken care of in the hospital, the Methodist Hospital here in Indianapolis. Further reports will be given to you. Again, those in the pace car met without accident, which is amazing, I think, Len, because the car was still moving. It looked like it swerved and hit there pretty hard. And the driver of the car was Eldon Palmer, a local Dodge dealer. We had Tony Holman, who always paces the race by standing in the car, and that frightened me. Also, Chris Schenkel from ABC Television riding in the car, and John Glenn, the astronaut, who'd gone through everything until he came here today. Now to the South Pit, and Lou Palmer.
12: Right, we're wireless, Mike, here, and I have Art Pollard, and they're wheeling your car back, Art, out of the race.
13: Yeah, it started backfiring about three or four laps before I pulled in, and evidently we dropped a valve or something in the exhaust system there. And doggone it, was running pretty good. I'd just gotten by Vuki, put me in the top 10, and I was getting pretty happy about that time. And I'm really sorry that my boss, Jim Gilmore, and Clint Bronner, and the guys that worked on the car, that we didn't do a little better today. And I certainly, now it's another year, and we'll have to build for next year, I guess.
12: I hope we don't get to talk to you to the end of the race next year. Thank you, Art, for stopping by. Sid, back to you in the tower.
0: Mark Donahue not on the track right now, and it appears that Joe Leonard is our leader on lap number 72, and Al Unser is right behind him. So that's a team running 1-2. We've had that happen a few times before. In fact, one of the times was when Len Sutton, who's here today as our driver authority, was running with his teammate Roger Ward. You fellas went 1-2 and finished that way. Here's a North Pit report on Mark Donahue from Chuck Marlowe. Come
9: right,
0: in, Chuck.
9: Right, Sid. We have Mark down here. What happened, Mark?
10: Well, everything was running real good, and all of a sudden we broke the fourth gear in the gearbox, and I of course, am very disappointed. It's too bad that that happened, but I guess that's racing.
9: Was the pace of the race pretty much to your liking? I know you'd set it pretty quick early, and then the yellow flag gave you some breathing laps. Was it pretty much to your liking?
10: Yeah, we were. It's really hard to pace yourself in a race like this. You go as fast as the car will go. It's either going to make it or isn't going to make it, and I don't think that there was anything I could have done or not done that would have made that gear stay alive.
9: Okay, well, buddy, drink your drink here. Thank you very much. Mark Donahue, Media Pennsylvania, out of the race. And back to you, Sid.
0: Fantastic sport, the way he took his disappointment and not making the pole to Pete Revson the way he sounded just then. He's a real competitor, and we're going to hear a lot in racing from that young man. At 70 laps, 175 miles, we had number one, Al Unser first, 15, Joey Leonard second. Number 12, Lloyd Ruby, 3rd. Number 2, Bobby Unser, 4th. Number 86, Peter Revson, 5th. Number 9, A.J. Foyt, 6th. Number 4, Mike Mosley, 7th. Number 21, Cale Yarborough, 8th. Number 32, Bill Vukovic, 9th. And number 95, Bentley Warren, a rookie, running 10th. The speed was 156.734 miles an hour at 175 miles. It was Al Unser in the lead at that time. Now some more reports on the injury. At the press stand, Roy Harper of California, back injuries, and these folks have all been taken to the Methodist Hospital. Andrinos Manocchio, no address, left leg injury. Anthony Libhart, Jonesboro, Arkansas, at the infield hospital. And there were nine others treated for lesser injuries and have been released. And these reports are the, to the best of our information, at this time, we'll keep you informed. Again, no fatalities in the accident here. Now to turn one, and Mike Ahern.
4: Yes, Sid, Donnie Allison just gave himself a thrill, as well as the fans here in turn one. He got a little wiggly in turn one as Bobby Unser was passing him down inside. And Don did a great job of straightening that car out. I thought he was going to lose it for a moment, but Donnie Allison straightened it out, and he's driving on. In fact, he's going by us right now, so he's okay. Now back to you in the tower.
0: Very good. And Len Sutton has a few sideline observations to make for us at this time.
3: One of the things I wanted to comment, of course, and that's between the two cars that are running first and second here right now, is the fact that they have a one-way radio communication between the car and the pit. This was made up for them by the RCA company, and it's a way where the driver can communicate with the pits and advise them of problems they may have which would precede a pit stop. And I think it's very valuable. It looks like it's paying off because they're running 1-2.
0: On the leader's 45th, the lap. Yes, John, come in.
2: They're just 1.23 hundredths of a second apart, the two leaders. That's Al Unser and Joe Leonard.
0: That's interesting because they're teammates. When you were running second to Roger Ward, Len, I brought this up before and we broke off into something else. How did you feel about being there behind your own teammate? I remember there was a big battle with Ember Maury Rose and Bill Holland some years ago as to who would get the lead and keep it.
3: Well, I've had to defend that many times and say that I had no inhibitions about passing Roger Ward. If I could have, I would have, but I couldn't and I didn't. And I'm sure that those two drivers, Al Unser and Joe Leonard, are fighting for that lead, and whichever one comes across the flag first, is he's the winner.
0: And Joe in the Samsonite special, his luggage may get there before he does. On leader's 45th lap, car number 16, Gary Bettenhausen in the pits for a minute and 59 seconds for fuel and to stop an oil leak. On the 51st lap, car number one, Al Unser, in the pits for 25 seconds for fuel and right rear tire. On the 52nd lap, car 86, Peter Revson, in for 30 seconds for fuel. On the 54th lap, car number 58, Bud Tinkelstad, 25 seconds for fuel and right rear tire. On the 54th lap, car 58, Bud Tinkelstad, for fuel and right rear tire change. And that apparently is a repeat on the teletype. So he got the rear tire change twice, but at the same time. And Don Davidson will be coming in just a moment. Now to turn three and Ronald Carroll.
1: Yes, Sid, and Bentley Warren in car number 95, the Classic Wax Special, having problems with that car. He's down almost into the grass as he passed us just a moment ago. Back to you.
0: All right, and Don Davidson coming in now with some reports at this time. This is his second report of the day, and what do you have for us, Don?
14: Sid, the Peter Revson, the pole car, has not yet led, and the four men that have been in the lead, Mark Donahue, Bobby Unser, Al Unser, and Joe Leonard, have all previously led. And I found several years here where the pole car led at no time during the race. I can run over those if we've got a few moments. There was Walt Faulkner in 50, Duke Nalon in 51, Freddie Agbasian in 52, Jerry Hoyt in 55, Dick Rathman in 58, Mario Andretti in 67. Those are the men that did not, they were pole sitters that did not lead at any time during the race. Communicating radios for a driver to be able to communicate with the pits. This was first used by Chet Gardner in 1933 and has been used a number of times since without any great success. I remember Jim Rathman in 1955 during the race got a call from a local plumber who had the same frequency, and I was talking to George Bignani just before the start of the race, and he said that Al got a call for a taxi cab the other morning when he was practicing.
0: Did he answer the plumber? That's what I want to know.
14: I don't know if you picked up the customer or not.
0: Well, the cab's waiting outside. Thank you, Don. You'll wait for us. We'll be back with you later. Al Unser has taken the lead on lap number 83. Al Unser ahead of Joe Leonard on lap number 83. And these two teammates are having a tremendous battle here today as the race has smoothed itself out. And we're running very, very carefully. And there they are. Let's go around the track. Pick it up, Mike Ahern, this battle for first.
4: Yes, sir. They're coming in right now. Here's Al Unser, and just a half a second behind him is Joe Leonard. Boy, that is tight. Into turn two, Howdy Bell. I think you can see him now.
1: We have them in the short chute, Mike, and right here they are. The length is about, I'd say, about 50 feet at the present time with Al Unser as they come out of turn two and head up the long back stretch, and Doug Zink ought to have them in sight.
15: Yes, we do, Howdy. It was the last time around that Al Unser got low, got underneath Joe Leonard, beat him into turn number three, and he still leads him at the top of the backstretch. Here's Ron Carroll.
1: And it is. Al Unser still leading the way, perhaps stretching that lead just a bit as they go to four and Jim Shelton.
16: Well, it's about the same situation over here, as you called. They're both pretty close together. They're both a couple of buddies, I know, but I'm sure one would just love to pass the other one. They're in the home stretch now, Sid. You see them, I think.
0: We're taking a look for them as they come down here, and they are mighty close indeed. Wow, let's go around one more time. They're really close. Pick them up, Mike.
4: Yes, sir, they are tight. This is almost in tandem now. We have passing right now Al Unser going by us, and then Joe Leonard. He could slip a piece of tissue paper in between him. And the turn two and Howdy Bell.
16: Still that same position, very close, with Al Unser in the front, down below the yellow line, all four wheels as they come off the corner into the backstretch, and they ought to be within sight of Doug Zink.
15: Indeed they are. Al Unser maintaining a two-car length lead here on the backstretch. Leonard closing in on him now as they get up toward turn number three, but it looks like it's going to be Unser first into turn number three. Here's Ron Carroll.
17: And it certainly is, Al Unser, in the lead, Joe Leonard by right now, and it is very, very tight as they go to Jim Shelton in four.
16: Just about the same as we had before here. Number one, number 15, a yellow and a blue, and a couple of great drivers who are really in there competitively. And now back to you, Sid.
0: All right, Jim, and if they start to get wheel-to-wheel again, guys, call in because Al's pulling away a bit. They're about four times further apart now than they were the last time around. At 80 laps or 200 miles, we had the leader, Joe Leonard, car number 15. Number one, Al Unser in second. Number 12, Lloyd Ruby third. Number two, Bobby Unser was fourth. 86, Peter Revson fifth. 9, A.J. Foyt sixth. 4, Mike Mosley seventh. 21, Yehiel Yarborough eighth. 32, Bill Vukovich was ninth. And 95, Bentley Warren was tenth. To continue, still only two more cars out of the race in the last about 55 laps here, which is amazing, only seven cars all told. I'll give you that rundown in a moment. Let's go through the rest of the 33 still running. In 11th place, car number 58, Bud Tingelstad. Number 84, Donnie Ellison was 12th. Number 41, George Fulmer, 13th. Number 6, Roger McCleskey, 14th. 42, Jim Malloy, 15th. 68, rookie David Hobbs from England, 16th. Number 58, Tingelstad, just coming out of the pits. And the Leonard may be taking the lead now, so you fellas wave if he picks it up here. We're having a lot of action here. He did. Joe Leonard is taking the lead.
2: Sid, Joe took the lead down there in the number one corner as they went around. He and Al went across the starting line just about hub to hub.
0: I think Mike Ahern can see him. Come in, Mike.
4: Yes, sir, the pass was made here just a few seconds ago. As they entered the first turn, Joe Leonard dove low into the corner just below that yellow line, pinched him off at the corner, and took the lead. They're not around to us yet. They may be in front of you.
0: Not as yet. We'll pick them up. Len Sutton will watch for them as they come by.
3: Joe Leonard does have the lead, Sid. I saw them coming off before.
0: All right, we're getting back now. There they go. One car yellow, the Samsonite Special, one blue, the Johnny Lightning Special, running 1-2 right now with Leonard in front of Al. Al, the defending champion here. Getting back to the 200-mile, 80-lap standing, in 15th position was car number 42, Jim Malloy. Then number 68, David Hobbs was 16th. Number 99, Bob Harkey 17th. 85, Denny Holm was 18th. 43, Denny Zimmerman 19th. Number 16, Gary Bettenhausen 20th. Number 22, Wally Dallenbach 21st. Number 38, Rick Muther was 22nd. 44, Dick Simon 23rd. 64, Art Pollard was 24th. 98, Sam Sessions 25th. Number 18, Johnny Rutherford was 26th. And out of the race, in 27th place, out of the race, Larry Dixon in car number 45. Car number 66, Mark Donahue, finishing in 28th position. Number 20, Steve Krizoloff, 29th. These are out now. Number 7, Gordy Johncock, 30th position. Number 5, Mario Andretti, 31st. 23, Mel Kenyon, 32nd. And number 80, George Snyder, first man out, winding up 33rd. Back here in the Master Control Tower once again, as we see number 16, Gary Bettenhausen, having a tough time today back in the pits. In the center pit is Luke Walton, has a racing personality of some unusual identification. Pick him up for us, will you please, Luke?
8: Yes, Sid, a special guest in the A.J. Foy pits is the celebrated motorcycle rider, Evo Knievel from Butte, Montana. Evo, just the first time you've seen the 500?
18: Luke, it is, and it's a real thrill for me to be here on the Foyt pit crew. We're satisfied with this number six position he's running. I think things really ought to start happening about the 150th lap.
8: Now, you're a specialist in jumping a motorcycle over automobiles, are you not?
18: Well, I do. I jump a Harley Davidson, and I have jumped 19 automobiles with it from one ramp to the other.
8: Is that a record?
18: Well, it's supposedly a world record. I don't think anybody's jumped any further.
8: And now you're going to jump a motorcycle over a river.
18: Well, I'm going to jump the Snake River Canyon, which is located at Twin Falls, Idaho. With my Olympia beer special, I'm going to make a leap over a mile across the canyon.
10: How far?
18: It's a mile. The canyon's about 3/4 of a mile across. It's 1,000 feet deep, and I'm going to jump at a mile and parachute out on the other side.
2: That'll be quite a jump.
10: Well, have a good time at the 500, and let's go back up to the tower.
18: Thank you, Luke.
0: All right, Luke. You're very good. A lot of celebrities here today. Barry Goldwater of Arizona is here. Cleveland Mayor Carl Stokes was here last evening, maybe here today, and Colorado Governor John Love and George Romney. Clayton Moore, the Lone Ranger, the Dodge Sheriff Joe Higgins, Joe Garagio and Hugh Downs, Miss Universe and John Millis, Jack McFarlane and Wes Mahaney, Candace Cluster, our festival queen, a lot of folks from all over the world here like Evel Knievel to see the race. And standing by with another guest is Lou Palmer in the South Pit.
19: I don't think you've gotten off the ground all day today in terms of Evel Knievel's jump. You were running smoothly, but are you out of the race now? Bob Harkey's with me.
10: Yes, Lou. We stripped the pinion bearing out of the rear end. We were running about lap 75, I suppose. We were running 166 miles an hour. Kind of settled down to a pretty good pace in the rear and let go coming off a four.
19: Hey, we're sorry to see you out, but it's going to be easier to get you in next year. Your qualification dated back, your last race here was when, Bob?
10: 1964.
19: So we had to give you a refresher test.
10: That's correct, and they sure were very good about extending it for me because we had a lot of problems.
19: We're sorry to see you out. That's the Joe Hunt special here, car number 99. Bob Harkey, thanks for stopping by. Sid?
0: All right, Lou, thank you. And we're sorry, too, about Bob, because he's been a hard luck guy and a real persevering fella, much the same as Denny Zimmerman, who's fairly new at getting into racing. But Hartke's been trying for a long time and a veteran, and quite good, I think, Len, in sprints and in midget racing as well. Well, right now, at the 91st lap, we have Joey Leonard in car number 15, the Samsonite Special, in the lead here at Indianapolis. And number two position is his teammate, Al Unser, in the Johnny Lightning car. In third place is car number 12, Lloyd Ruby, the Utah Star Special. Number two, Bobby Unser, the Old Snide Eagle, is fourth. And number 86, Peter Revson, is running in fifth in the McLaren car. Now Luke Walton standing by with Sammy Sessions. Luke, can you hear me down there? Do you have Sammy Sessions?
10: I have Sammy Sessions, right. Sid. Sammy, you run into a little trouble down there. What happened?
20: I think we dropped a valve and the turbo went out, and then we particles of the metal got down in the valve, so the engine blew.
10: This is about your fourth or fifth race here, is it, Sam?
20: That's right.
10: And you like it well enough, you're going to be back next year.
20: I'm going to win her next year, I hope.
10: Congratulations. Thank you very much, Sam. Now back to the tower and Sid.
0: All right, and in just a minute, we'll be calling in another interview with Wally Dahlenbach with Chet Marlowe, but let's stand by for this first. All righty, and Roger at one time ran for the G.C. Murphy name as well, and I want to mention Mr. K.T. Paxton, chairman of Murphy's board, is ill in McKeesport, Pennsylvania, hearing us today, and we hope he's enjoying the broadcast. They've given a great amount to auto racing, as have all the sponsors. You know, without Sprite and Murphy and Samsonite and STP and all the rest of the folks who are involved here in sponsoring the car, it would be very difficult for these men to get these expensive machines going and run the circuit. Now to the number three turn, and Ron Carroll.
17: Yes, Sid, and Roger McCluskey pulled it down into the grass in car number six, the Sprite Special. He jumped out of the car, it shut off, and he apparently, though we cannot say it certainly officially, but he is out of the car. The engine is off, and he appears to be in real trouble. Back to you, Sid.
0: At the 100th lap, halfway point, this man will win the John Hobbs Trophy at the Victory Banquet tomorrow night. That's given to the leader at the halfway point. 250 miles, it was Lloyd Ruby, number 12 that time. Number two, Bobby Unser was second. Number 86, Peter Revson running third. Number one, Al Unser was fourth. 15, Joey Leonard was fifth. Number 21, Cale Yarborough sixth. 32, Bill Vukovich was seventh. Number nine, A.J. Foyt eighth. Number six, Roger McCluskey was running ninth. And number 42, Jim Malloy was running 10th. And the speed at that time was 159.471. At 100 miles... 100 laps, rather, 250 miles, 159.471. Also, not a new record, but Ruby, a leader for the first time appearing on the scoring sheets. And we had new records only at 2.5, 5, 10, and 25 miles today. And with the qualification speeds, we thought we would have a new record overall. It still could creep up, and that could happen. And we're unable to keep up with all these pit stops and all these seconds it took now, so we'll keep up on the standings for you. We hope those of you keeping charts will be happy about that. But as far as aside from the leaders, all the fellas who went in for fuel and a tire and one thing and another, we just can't go ahead with those. You agree, Lenny? There's been so many, many stops here for those normal things that happen in racing that the second intervals are only germane when it comes to the leaders.
3: It's like we're having another pit stop with one of the McLaren yellow cars, and I can't even tell which one it is.
0: That's Denny.
3: That's Denny Holm, and he had a fast pit stop.
0: Lou Palmer, come in, please, from the south pit.
19: And Bobby Unser is in the pit, and with that loses the lead now that he has held since the pit stops from Al Unser and also the team entrant, Joe Leonard. Now, this is not Bob at the moment who is in, but Jim Malloy has made it. Now, they're standing by to take a pit stop from Bobby. He'll be next. At the moment, he holds lead on the track, but we'll be watching for that one. It's Malloy in and out, and Bobby coming up.
0: Lou, we have information that Bobby took the lead in the 103rd lap, and by your figures, he probably kept it till about the 107th lap, unofficially again. And Bobby Unser had the lead at that time. Len?
3: Unless I misunderstood, I would say that, that Bobby Unser is still on the racetrack and hasn't actually made his pit stop yet. That was Jim Malloy, his team car that was in.
0: Right, here but comes Bobby right now Bobby's coming in. Pick it up, Lou.
19: Right, now this is what we were waiting for. They wanted to clear Malloy. Now they're going to take a good long look at rubber and talk with Bob because he certainly is a contender. But we're watching Bob on the track now. We watch Johnny Lightning, number one, go by and Joe Leonard moving by now. So the lead has gone by the boards for Bob, and they're lifting the car now, changing one tire, it would appear, talking it over with Bob. It looks good. Fuel hose is being pulled. Moving by back is Johnny Rutherford on the track, and here comes then the sound of Bobby Unser resuming the chase on the field. Dan Gurney's Olsenite Eagle is on its way. We're back to you in the tower, Sid.
0: And Dan Gurney, of course, a man who could never win this race himself. He came in second several times, running things now for Malloy and Unser, and has retired from racing, a great driver on the Grand Prix circuit and here at Indianapolis as well. And we have Al Unser now unofficially back into the lead position once again.
3: His pit stop, Sid, was about 21 seconds, so it's just about the same, maybe a few seconds faster than the others. Should put him back in the pack.
0: Hot Rod Magazine in their May issue has done a three-page picture story on our Speedway Radio Network. I'd like to thank Ray Brock, the VP of Peterson Publishing, and Dick Day, the Hot Rod publisher, for the great spread. We hope you'll read it and learn more about our Speedway Network. It was written by a very talented fellow, Ralph Gouldall, Jr., who's a great race fan himself. And you sports fans will recall his father, Ralph Gouldall, who won the Masters Golf Tourney in 1939 and was the U.S. Open champ in 37 and 38. So Ralph and Dad are listening to us today in California, probably in the pro shop of Braemar Club in Tarzana. That's the May issue of Hot Rod Magazine, a big picture story about our Speedway Network. And Ray Brock and Dick Day are here today in the pit area watching the action now. At 111 laps, we have number two, Bobby Unser relinquishing that lead to Al Unser. And there's some real battling going on the racetrack. If we have any other close duels, John, we'll pick them up and go around with them. But it looks as though we're stringing out a bit, as normally happens here, after about an hour and a half of running or so.
2: Just got a lap on Al Unser. He ran 170 and a fraction miles per hour after that pit stop. He's back out and he's really going. He leads Bobby Unser, who is at second right now. Third place, Joe Leonard. Fourth place, car 86, Peter Revson. Fifth spot, car number 12, Lloyd Ruby. Sixth place, car 32, Bill Vukovich. They are probably going to shuttle very quickly now and shuffle those first five or six places because they've all been in for pit stops of pretty much the same length, but they vary and that can make a big difference on the track. Sid?
0: You know, they're running here for over $1 million in prize money, the biggest prize in auto racing, and that melon will be split tomorrow night at the Victory Banquet here in Indianapolis at the Murat Temple. And of course, other appearance money and endorsements and so on will also be given. And now we have an accident here on the main straightaway. Right in front of us is number 68 and 38, David Hobbs and Rick Muther. Right in front of the main stretch, the yellow is out, and both drivers are getting out of their cars. 68, David Hobbs running across the track and almost getting tapped by A.J. Foyt, but he slows down in time to give David Hobbs a chance to recover, and he's standing up. And Rick Muther in 38. The Arkansas Aviation car walks over too, and he seems to be limping a little bit, but he's okay. Both men are all right. The emergency truck coming by, it happened right up here, coming out toward the pit entrance. Chuck Marlow probably saw it the closest if he happened to be looking at that time. And then we see both cars seated on the racetrack with the fuel spilled, but neither one broke into flame because of these wonderful rubber fuel cells that are used. Both drivers are all right, Rick Muther and David Hobbs. Come in, Lou Palmer.
19: Right, okay. Denny Zimmerman, meanwhile, just as this was occurring, was shoved out of the pit. Denny running a routine pit stop on about the 112th lap. Denny moved in. They fueled it. Everything seemed fine. They shoved him on the way. And a real heroic pit member from Denny noticed there was flame. So for a few seconds, there was actual fire immediately behind Denny on the engine compartment. They hit it with the extinguishers. It looked right, shoved him on again, and then it was still firing. But Denny is back out on the track now, and the fire obviously is out, so he's fine. But we've got, but you can tell me a lot more about that than I can to you, Sid, a main straightaway mess that Al Unser just barely made it through. Sid?
0: Thank you, Lou. And now we're having the chalk put out here, and we get some more time. The yellow will be here for quite a while. Len will tell us the way the firemen do handle the track and how they pick up the oil and so on. Not right now, however, Len. We have ample time. I think this yellow should be out for quite a while. Both men came out of their cars immediately, unstrapped themselves and hooked their shoulder harnesses and their seat belts and jumped over the wall just a few feet away. And A.J. Foyt slowed down enough to allow David Hobbs to get out of the way before he came through with a very narrow opening between the wall and car number 68, the Penske High Performance Product car. So Roger Penske, who's been quite a persistent competitor here this month with Donahue and Hobbs, now sees both cars sidelined, and that's a shame because they're both those beautiful McLaren cars out of the race. Peter Revson is still running on his, and the other McLaren car with Gordy Johncock went out early, so they have not fared too well today, and perhaps they have been signatory for future activity here, but not this afternoon except for Peter Revson's competition. We'll be back now shortly. Now down to the center pit, and here's Luke Walton.
5: And Sid, here is David Hobbs to tell us about this accident on the main stretch. What happened, David?
21: Well, Rick Muther was right behind me coming out of turn four when my engine let go. And obviously my car slowed up very abruptly and Rick lost control of his. And while I was slowing down on the straight, he bounced off the inside wall and careered across the road and ran into the side of me. Obviously it wasn't his fault, but it wasn't mine either. Just one of those things that happened.
5: What were you thinking about when those two cars were skidding coming down the main
21: street? I wouldn't like to say over the radio. But it begins with F and it ends with something else. But it's four letters and I was a bit worried for a minute.
5: This is your first race here. What do you think of this race?
21: Well, up until then I thought it was fine. It was all going very smoothly, you know. It's a good race.
5: Thank you very much, David, and we're looking forward to seeing you back next year.
21: Thank you.
5: Now back to the tower and Sid.
0: Typical British understatement, I'd say, Luke. It was a good race until now. He said, but thank you. It's good to hear that from David Hobbs himself involved in the crash. Here's the North Pit report now from Chuck Marlow.
22: This is something that isn't seen too often. Roger McCleskey has pushed his car all the way from the number three turn where he died and ran all the way into the pit area right now. Leroy Neumeyer, the crew chief, has refueled the car. The tires are heavy with dirt and gravel. McCleskey has just taken a drink of Sprite, obviously. He's driving for Sprite. He is now climbing back into the car. They refueled it. And so about a third of this racetrack under McCleskey power is now going to be the rest of the way under engine power. The engine is almost fired up again, and he's getting ready to go back out under the yellow. Now back to you, Sid.
0: All right, Chuck. At 110 laps at 275 miles, the standings were number two, Bobby Unser first, one, Al Unser second, 15, Joey Leonard third, 86, Peter Revson fourth, number 12, Lloyd Ruby fifth, 9, A.J. Foyt was sixth, 21, Cale Yarborough seventh, 32, Bill Vukovich running eighth, 41, George Fulmer ninth, and 42, Jim Malloy was 10th, and the speed was 160.065 miles an hour, not a new record. Bobby Unser had this speed at 110 laps. The old speed was 161.016, set by his brother Al Unser last year. So that's the situation at 275 miles. We're now, or 110 laps, we're now on the 114th lap, and of course things have slowed down. How fast would you say they're running right now, Len Sutton?
3: Well, I would say that the average lap speed could be as high as 100 miles an hour, but they're not doing it down the front straightaway. They'd be probably trying to keep their interval by racing a little bit faster down the back stretch where it is safe, but going by in front of us probably 50 or 60 miles an hour.
0: The cars out of the race again. Number 80, George Snyder. 23, Mel Kenyon. 5, Mario Andretti. 7, Gordy Johncock. 20, Steve Krizoloff. 66, Mark Donahue. 45, Larry Dixon. 95, Warren Bentley. Or Bentley Warren, 22, Wally Dahlenbach, and now David Hobbs and Rick Muther as well. Next time you drive through our town, I hope you'll be sure and stop by the Speedway on West 16th Street and take a ride around the famous oval yourself and visit the museum here located at the main gate. The museum's open every day except Christmas Day, and there's no admission charge. You'll see the 1911 winning car, Ray Haroon's Marmon Wasp, some of the ancient two-seater racing cars, the Novi, Wilbershaw's Maserati, the first rear-engine car ever here, driven by Jack Brabham, and a display of racing lore and old pictures at the Speedway Museum. So come visit us, won't you, anytime you like, except Christmas Day is the only time it's closed. Very narrow space has now been widened as number 68, David Hobbs' car, has been taken off the track, and they're still taking plenty of time to get Rick Muther's car away. And is this good or bad for a car to have to slow down this much this long, Len?
3: Well, with the type of engine they're using now, which is very a temperamental engine, I would say that it would not be good because the engines, when they're running down that low, can get into heating problems.
0: Thank you very much.
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0: Back in the Master Control Tower once again, this is Sid Collins along with Len Sutton and John DeCamp. Of course, our producer Jack Morrow here with us all day as well. We'll bring Donald Davidson in just a moment. And we'd like to pick up first a report that Mike Ahern has for us at Turn 1.
4: Yes, just a point of information following up on Chuck Marlowe's pit report a moment ago. Roger McCluskey is indeed back out on the track now after pushing his car into the pit area. Got it started again. So McCluskey is back in the chase as well. Now back to you, Sid.
0: Thank you. We have 11 cars now out of the race. And here is Donald. He'll probably give us some kind of a recap on accidents on the main stretch. You know, the very first year that Len Sutton and I were seated alongside one another here, Don, we had that first lap pileup in 1966. But I also saw Jack Turner flip in front of me, and I think it was Al Herman, too, wasn't it, down here right in front of the starter stand?
14: The multi-car accident that you're referring to in 1961, Jack Turner, I remember you describing that he flipped down the straightaway several times, and you said that you were able to look, he was so high, you were looking directly across at him sitting in the cockpit. But one thing I was going to say, Chuck Marlowe made reference to very unusual sight of a driver pushing his car around the track and into the pits. Right now, we're looking at something very unusual. I've never seen Pat Vadan flagging the race with the cars going by on his right-hand side. Usually it's the other way around. He's on the inside of the track with the cars going by on the left-hand side of him.
0: In other words, Pat Vadan is out in the racetrack about 15 feet on the racing surface trying to push them away from that chalk out there, right?
14: Yes. The other thing you made, you asked me to get ready on a few minutes ago, I believe, I don't have records here, I'm doing this from memory, I believe that there were eight different men led the 1932 race, which would be the record. Now, so far we've had five, and that does compare with last year. Although last year Al Unser led 190 laps, Mark Donahue, A.J. Foyt, Lloyd Ruby, and Jack Brabham were the other leaders, but they shared the other 10 laps while Unser was in the pits. Now, the five leaders that we've had so far, as I said earlier, Mark Donahue, both of the Unser brothers, Joe Leonard and Lloyd Ruby had all previously led the race, and so far Mark, Peter Revson, who started in the pole position, has not led a lap.
0: Thank you, Don, very much. We'll be calling on you again this afternoon.
14: All right, thank you, sir.
0: Donald Davidson, and some of you write and say, Donald must have written all this ahead of time. It's pretty obvious this has to come out of a man's mind. He has no books. He has a pencil and a paper, a pencil he borrowed from me and some paper I also gave him, and he does the rest out of his own mind here. Thank you, Don. It's very fascinating indeed. He's an historian of auto racing. How long does it take that situation to dry out there, Len, normally with a hot day like this?
3: The kind of material they use now, which is called grease sweep, is very, very fast because it has full absorption. The only problem we'll have now, of course, is the fact that it'll be spraying up into the cars and up into the stands for at least three or four or five laps. But the cars are starting to pick up speed because the track is clear, and I'm sure that we'll see the green very, very soon from starter Pat Vadan.
0: We'll be watching for it from right up here. We have car number 15 now, Joe Leonard. Back into the pit area in front of Luke Walton, taking advantage of the yellow. Although I don't know why he would want to go back in there and take advantage. There must be some problem with that car as well. Roger McCluskey, who they talked about. There's the green again. The green is out, and now we're back to racing speed. And I suppose there goes Leonard back out, and the car seems to be sputtering a bit, but now it goes. It catches, and he goes out of the south end of the pit into the number one turn. The green flag is out, and we're on the 120th lap. There are 200 laps in the 500-mile race. Have the standings for you now, for those of you keeping charts. And we've given you all the information today. We hope that you're happy after last year's information that was not passed to us properly on teletype and so on. We're giving it back to you today, and everything's going along very smoothly. 157.258. And, of course, we're going to have much slower speeds now because of that long yellow. And we'll have the standings for you at 120 laps or 300 miles after this report from Turn 1 and Mike Ahern.
4: Yes, Sid, as you said, Joe Leonard had a little trouble getting out of the pit area. His car is smoking badly as he came through Turn 1, and he still was not out on the racing surface as he went into Turn 2. He was still down below the yellow line. So Joe's car is smoking badly through 1, and I don't know if he's slowing down on the back straightaway or not, but he certainly was through turn one. Back to you in the tower.
0: All right, Mike, we'll be back now with the standings at 120 laps and 300 miles in just a moment. Al Unser is in the lead in the Johnny Lightning car, and Joe Leonard running second, coming back in the pit once again. We'll have the clock on him from up here. Let's get you up to date on 120 laps with 300-mile positions. Number one, Al Unser was first, 15 Leonard second, 2 Bobby Unser third, 86 Revson fourth, number 12 Ruby fifth, 9 Foyt was sixth, 21 Yarborough seventh, 32 Bill Vukovic eighth, 41 Fulmer ninth, and 42 Malloy was running 10th. And out of the race at that time were 99 Harkey, 98 Sessions, 38 Muther, 68 Hobbs, 22 Dahlenbach, 95 Bentley Warren, 45 Dixon, 66 Donahue, 20 Krizilov, 7 John Cog, 5 Andretti, 23 Kenyon, and 80

0: He was clocked at 169.4, so Al's running very consistently, and he has the lead, and I'll get the interval for you right now.
1: So we have Al Unser and Bobby Unser running 1-2 at this time, and that's happened many times in their racing career, and their mother, known by us all in racing as Mom Unser, is here watching the activity. And she always roots for the one who's a little bit behind, she said.
0: Sid, did you mention the fact that today Al Unser is 32 years old?
1: Yes,
0: his birthday?
1: I did not mention, but I was going to, but thanks for doing
0: okay.
1: So. This is his birthday. In fact, last year when he won, we said it was a nice birthday present for him to win the race the day after his birthday. So Tony Holman, Al is convinced, changed the race to the 29th so it would be on his birthday. Now, wouldn't that be something if he win two in a row? Very few have done that, as you know. A 28.5-second lead now for Al over Bobby. And they've fought like this several places. We saw them run at Langhorn together and Phoenix and many other races in their career. So the Unser brothers, who have a book out right now, as a matter of fact, are certainly making it a big year for themselves up to now here at Indianapolis. Again, in 120 laps of 300 miles, the leader was at that time Al Unser. And he has the lead at this moment. And we do not have a new record again at 300 miles. Len?
2: Well, Sid, I was going to remark that they have now moved Denny Holm up into third spot over Lloyd Ruby in fourth, so very possible that that lead has changed.
1: It's going to be interesting trying to choose the rookie of the year this year. Denny Zimmerman is the last one still running of the rookies, and he's having a lot of trouble keeping his car in gear. He's back in the pits once again, but he's doing a gallant job in number 43. That is the Fiori Racing Team. Denny's in Glastonbury, Connecticut. Now here's Joe Leonard standing by in the center pit with Luke.
3: And now, Sid, we're down in Joe Leonard's pits. We'll find out what happened. Joe, a few words on the worldwide radio.
4: Let me get out of the pit.
3: All right. Just as you came out of the yellow flag into the green, your car starts...
4: I can't hear a word you're saying. My ears are ringing.
3: I see.
5: Wait till we take over the TV and we'll bring you back.
3: All right. Your ears are ringing. You can't hear me.
4: Not very good.
3: I see.
4: Not very good.
3: Just tell us what happened, Joe.
4: The turbocharger wheel exploded, and it doesn't get any boost, so you don't have no charge.
3: Okay. Thank you very much, Joe, for stopping past. We'll look forward to seeing you again next year. And now back to the tower and Sid.
1: All right, Luke. I imagine more than the ears ringing is a little bit of tension there, too, because what a competitor that fella is. Right, Len?
2: That's right. And I'm quite sure that he is most disturbed at this moment to be out of this race, because when you're running for that lead, as Joe Leonard was today, and in the top three almost all day and now out of it, I'm sure that he's very, very disappointed.
1: I trust that one of these days you'll like to come to Indianapolis to see the 500 in person. And if you want tickets, please don't write to me. Every year we have lots of mail asking me for tickets. Write to Indianapolis Motor Speedway, tickets, Indianapolis, Indiana. And that'll get to them all right. And no ticket orders accepted until after July the 1st. Of course, I would like to hear from you by mail, card, letter, where you're hearing us today, especially overseas. And in Portland, Oregon, too. I want to know if they're hearing Len Sutton out there as well.
2: Sid, I wanted to remark, just while we have a moment here, there's been a lot of conversation around this area anyway, that Mario Andretti and Andy Granatelli have had a riff, and I just talked to Mario before the race, and he said, I'd like to set the record straight. We're getting along beautifully, there's no problems, and he wished the press would kind of back off a little bit. So to you, Andy, and to you, Mario, let's set the record straight. There's no problems. And back to you now, Sid.
1: Well, that's very good, and if you got that right from Mario, that certainly must be accurate as of this time. We're happy to hear it from you. This turbocharger situation will be discussed in just a moment with Len and with me. Joe Leonard now out of the race, as well as Sam Sessions and Bob Harkey. Gives us a total of 14 cars now out of the 500. And here are the standings at 130 laps, or 325 miles. Number one, Al Unser was first. Two, Bobby Unser second. 86, Revson third. 12, Ruby was fourth. 9, Foyt was fifth. 21, Yarborough sixth. 32, Vukovic seventh. 41, George Fulmer eighth. 42, Malloy ninth. And 85, Holm tenth. Let's go through the rest of those running. 84, Donnie Allison 11th, 4, Mosley 12th, 58, Tingelstad 13th, 43, Zimmerman 14th, 16, Bettenhausen 15th, number 6, McCluskey 16th, 44, Dick Simon 17th, number 18, Rutherford 18th, and 64, Art Pollard was running 19th. The speed 157.361 miles an hour, not a new record. And now to the patiently standing Doug Zink in the backstretch. Come in, Doug.
6: And thank you, Sid. On the last time around, we noticed that Cale Yarborough in car number 21, the Gene White Firestone special, with a thin trail of blue smoke out of the back of the car. Not necessarily serious, but possibly so. Sid, back to you in the tower.
1: All right, we didn't fare too well with the wireless hookup a few moments ago, but I understand that Bob Forbes is back in the garage area with car owner Roger Penske, and let's see if we can do any better. Come in, Bob.
7: Go ahead.
3: All right, here we are in the pit with Roger Penske. Roger, I know it must have been greatly disappointing when Mark went out of the race, but what were you thinking about when David Hobbs is coming down the straight?
8: Well, I was just hoping that David wouldn't get hurt. It was unfortunate that Rick Muther lost it coming down a straightaway, and of course David was right behind him. And when this happened, it caused Muther to spin, I believe, and he bounced off the wall and caught our car, so it was unfortunate, but no one was hurt, so I guess we're very lucky.
3: What about next year? You came here so very ready, so very well prepared this year. What about next year? Coming back?
8: Oh, sure. You can be sure we'll be back. I think we've got a very good car. It was evident at the beginning of the race that Mark had it under control, but as you know, it's first must finish before you finish first.
3: Roger, my congratulations to you upon providing so much excitement for the 1971 500 race.
8: Thank you very much.
3: See you next year.
1: All right, Luke, and I guess one reason the wireless worked so well is it wasn't wireless. It was a direct line to the center pit and Luke Walton. We have 135 laps completed now with number one, Al Unser, in the lead, and Bobby Unser, number two, running second. And Len and I said we would discuss this turbocharger situation. The principle is the same as that of a supercharger, Louis Meyer has told us, except the supercharger has a mechanically driven blower and the turbo is driven by exhaust gases that pass through a turbine. Maybe you can give it to us better in racetrack lingo, Len Sutton.
2: That pretty well explains it, I believe, Sid. The fact is that the engine is really a very, very low compression engine if it doesn't have the boost working with it. So it's very, very necessary that it has this boost. Car is probably not capable of running over 45 or 50 miles an hour without it. And it, of course, turns at a very, very high speed and is made of very good material to stay together. But when they do come apart, the car is out of contention. I noticed that when Cale Yarborough came in just a moment ago for a pit stop, what appeared to be a regular pit stop, now is a very lengthy pit stop. And it was quite surprising. Dave Laycock, the chief mechanic, stepped behind the car for a moment. Just as I believe he revved the engine and Dave caught some flame in his face and he's not injured. As a matter of fact, he did step away for a while. He's back at the car now. All right.
1: Next Monday, May 31, the Penske team will compete in a Trans Am road racing event in Brier, New Hampshire, and Mark Donohue will drive the same Javelin that won the series first event by five laps in Lime Rock, Connecticut earlier this month. And David Hobbs is one of only two foreign drivers in this year's race, and David will be 32 years old. Speaking of Al Unser's birthday, Dave will be 32 on June 8th, just 10 days, 10 days from now. Right. Get that computer on birthdays, will you please, John DeCant?
0: Sid, we've clocked two laps on Al Unser. On the 133rd lap, Al was traveling 169.4, which is about the speed he's been going. He eased off just a little on the 135th lap. Bill Fiedemeyer had him at 168.2, so about a mile per hour slower. But Al's running very consistently, and right now he's in absolutely no traffic at all.
1: The information on the yellow light during the accident with Hobbs and Muther on the main stretch right smack dab in front of us was 12 minutes. That's all it took to clear the track. Previous yellow on for 19 minutes during the three-car accident early in the race that involved us. The four-car accident, really. Snyder, Kenyon, Andretti, and John Kopka got a little tap there. It was knocked off against the wall, too. As that took 19 minutes to clear, and this one, 12. We've had a total of 31 minutes of yellow thus far in the race. And lap prize money won after 110 laps at $150 per clip was Donohue, $7,800. Bobby Unser, $3,150. Leonard, $2,850. Al Unser, $2,250. And Lloyd Ruby, $450. That's after 110 laps. We're now on the 137th lap of the race, with Al Unser running smoothly in first place, Bobby Unser second, Pete Revson third, Lloyd Ruby fourth, and A.J. Foyt, always a man to be reckoned with, in fifth. He's sitting back there, stroking along, right, Len? So that's a fella I'm sure they're all, if they had a riding mechanic, would say, hey, look back and see what Foyt's doing right now.
2: We heard a little earlier from his pit, from that fellow that goes over the top of those cars with a motorcycle. He said that Foyt was going to make his move late, so keep your eye on him.
1: Well, as long as it isn't after the 200th lap, we'll be okay. But A.J., as you recall, a few years ago came around when that turbine car of Joe Leonard's conked out here in front of us and died and picked it up then. And, of course, Bobby Unser won his previous race in 68. When that happened, the same thing happened to the turban of Parnelly Jones. Now, with some further information, here's John DeCamp.
0: Sid, would you be interested in a rundown of the cars that are out of the race right now, no particular order?
1: Please, sir.
0: Car 68, David Hobbs, is out of the race. Car 98, Sam Sessions, has dropped out. Car 64, Art Pollard, is also out. Then these two are out of the race. Car 66, Mark Donahue. Car 15, Joe Leonard. Car 22, Wally Dallenbach. Car 45, Larry Dixon. Car 99, Bob Harkey. Car 5, Mario Andretti. Car 7, Gordon Johncock. Car 95, Bentley Warren. Car 38, Rick Muther. Car 80, George Snyder. Car 20, Steve Krisiloff. And car 23, Mel Kenyon. Those are the 15 cars that I have out of the race at this time, Sid.
1: Normally don't read many telegrams. I have one here I want to acknowledge. A good friend, Gordon Betts, hearing us in Palm Desert, California today. He was the chief steward for the inaugural running of the Ontario 500 last fall, and I think Gordon is both one of the finest fellows I know and finest racing officials, so our best to him. And I'm sure his old buddy Freddie Agabation always used to say hi to his pal Gordon, too, so I'll send it along for you, Fred. Denny Hulme here coming in the pits once again. He's had action down there quite a bit today, and let's go down to turn one and see what Mike Ahearn has for us.
7: Yes, sir, that was the story. A moment ago, Denny Hulme was coming in to a large puff of smoke, slowed down considerably, so half of Team McLaren may be in trouble, and as you say, he's now in the pit area. Back to you.
1: Have a wire also from John Fredericks. I recall when he drove out here, and he sends his regards to you, Len Sutton. That's even probably a little before your time, I think. Hearing us in Troy, Michigan today. And now the green is out. The sun is down a little bit. Does the sun make any difference, Len, when you're driving out there? Is there any glare involved?
2: It is, of course, easier to drive when it is a little cloudy, a little overcast. Keeps the glare down. I'm sure that the drivers right now are experiencing the very best driving conditions that they've had possibly all month.
1: We have 31 minutes of yellow so far, which really has been a comparatively safe race. When you see the things happen, it doesn't seem that way, however.
2: Denny Hulme is getting out of his car, so apparently the other half of that McLaren team is in trouble. At least they have extensive repairs. Well, they're pushing the car away, and they're going to push it back in the garage area. That's rather evident that car is out of the race. I believe we still have around 16 or 17 cars running, which is very good at this late stage.
1: Now Ron Carroll on turn three. Come in, Ron.
9: And yes, Sid, Cale Yarborough, car 21, the Gene White Special, just went by us smoking very, very badly. Should be over in four, perhaps down into the pits by now. Back to you, Sid.
1: Can Jim Shelton pick him up? Can you get 21 up there, Jimmy?
10: Right, Sid. He's coming into the pits. He is smoking badly. It looks like he's had it for the day, but we'll wait and check in the pits a little bit later. Now back to you, Sid.
1: All right, we'll do that. We'll check on Cale as soon as we come back. Back in the master control tower, once again, we have 145 laps, and at 150 will be the time for the third and final pit stop if they're running on time, Len. So we'll see a real scramble once again, and that's when that pit action really makes a difference. We have some wires here again from race drivers. Bill Simpson, who was here this year, did a fine job, but didn't make the field, hearing us in Torrance, California. We certainly hope that Bill comes back. He had some bad luck, but he looks like a tough competitor, and I think he'll do fine in the future. And our old friends in Honolulu hearing us, Cal and Elsie Nyday, send the wire every single year. From Hollywood to Phil and Jay Stewart and Paul Sykinoff in L.A. and many others. And I wish I could acknowledge them all, but of course we can't. We thank you so much for your interest. This being a once-a-year affair, it seems like a family get-together and picnic here. And this, of course, is the world's largest picnic as far as Indianapolis is concerned every year on these grounds on West 16th Street. Speaking of Bill Simpson, there are many other drivers who didn't start today who perhaps could have if they'd had better break in the trials, like Jimmy Herdebees and Jim McElreath. McElreath was bumped three times, if you heard our time trial reports during May. Al Miller isn't in the run. Bobby Grimm, Greg Weld, Carl Williams, and Jerry Grant sure got a bad break. Helped his own teammate Sam Posey bump him, and then he was bumped out. Sam Posey was. Arnie Knepper and Bruce Walkup. Ronnie Buckman also didn't make the race this time. Jack Brabham didn't come back this year. And Dan Gurney has retired, so he wasn't here this year. And Leroy Yarborough, probably listening to us in Columbia, South Carolina today, crashed his car here this May and had some burns still healing. He would have been in the car Jim Malloy had he wanted to run in that, but didn't feel too comfortable. We hope Leroy is hearing us and also will come back. And out of the center pit, and here's Luke Walton with another driver out of the event.
3: Sitting on the wall of the McLaren pits is Dennis Hulme. And Dennis, you were driving a whale of a race until you drove into the pits here. What happened to the car?
11: Something broke down the front of it. We don't know whether it's a timing gears or something, and all the oil was coming out, so we just had to retire.
3: Had you noticed anything prior to your pit stop? Something wrong with the car?
11: No, I'd noticed it for a few laps, but you keep on thinking to yourself, well, maybe it won't get any worse, and you press on, but it did start to get pretty bad.
3: Dennis, you've been knocking at the door here at the 500 at Victory Lane's door for several years now. Can we expect you to be back next year?
11: Oh, yeah, I think I'll be back. I don't see why not. Once the race gets underway, I enjoy it, and I think good possibility we could do something over here one day.
3: Thank you, and we'll be looking forward to seeing you next year. And now back to the tower and Sid.
1: All right, Luke, and let's give the rundown now. At 140 laps or 350 miles, number one, Al Unser, the leader. Number two, Bobby Unser, second. 86, Pete Revson, third. 12, Lloyd Ruby, fourth. Number nine, A.J. Foyt, fifth. 32, Bill Vukovich, reigning sixth. 41, George Fulmer, seventh. 85, Denny Holm was eighth. 42, Jim Malloy, ninth. 84, Donnie Allison, 10th. Number four, Mike Mosley, 11th. 58, Bud Tingelstad, 12th. 21, Cale Yarborough, 13th. 43, Denny Zimmerman, 14th. 16, Gary Bittenhausen, 15th. Number 6, Roger McCluskey, 16th. 44, Dick Simon, 17th. Number 18, Johnny Rutherford, 18th. Number 64, Art Pollard was 19th at that time. Since then, Pollard has dropped out of the race. The speed was 158.122 miles an hour, which was not a new record. Again, the last new record was set by Mark Donahue on the 25-mile, 10-lap interval of 168.599. And that first lap, 2.5 miles around, 171.054 miles an hour. 171.054, which was just a little slower than the overall qualification average of the starting field today. The pole was Revson at 178.696 miles an hour. Len?
2: Sid, I'm just noticing the pit boards. Foyt has just been given word by his crew to come in to pit. Also, Peter Revson, his crew, just advised him to come into pit. So we're going to see some real action in the next few moments.
1: Well, let's get set for it and see very briefly, like 5 seconds a shot around the track here, what the boys are doing. Mike, do you have anything for us, just a few seconds?
7: Nothing except the track is getting a little oily here in turn one, Sid, and they may have to try to find a different groove here in a few minutes.
1: All righty, how about Howdy Bill, same time?
10: Well, we've had the same difficulty here in turn two, apparently, Sid. We've noticed Lloyd Ruby, a veteran of many years out here, is wee-wawing through this number two corner, so it must be pretty slick here, too. Back to you.
1: All right, A.J. Foyt now in the pits, and all the people in the Tower Terra seats behind are watching. Bobby Unser comes in the pits, too. Let's watch these. Lou Palmer can see Bobby, and Luke Walton can see A.J. Come in, either one of you.
12: Okay.
1: A.J.'s out. Lou?
12: This is Palmer, we do have Bob in front of us. We have the other McLaren car in, Peter Revson and Foyt coming out. Foyt's stop was magnificently quick, I think under 20 seconds. We have Bobby Unser next to be going by and moving out on the track, car number two. He's holding conversation, by the way, with Dan. He had given a point from the track to the pit area about four laps ago. Now he is in, and they're ready to move him now. Here comes the push. So we're sending Bobby Unser out, and we're going to have Peter Revson beat him out of the pits. So now we've got back on the track all three of the competitors. It's back to you in the tower.
1: All right. We saw Peter work out there very rapidly, moving out in front of Bobby Unser. We'll be back now in a moment. Back in the master control tower at Indianapolis once again, the 152nd lap. We have Al Unser in first place, Bobby Unser in second place, Peter Revson in third place, and they're getting close, and there's some other men moving up. John DeCamp has that information for us.
0: Sid, we clocked Bobby and Al and the differential between them on the 148th lap. Bobby was behind by 34 seconds. He trailed by 28.5 for a couple of laps about 15 laps ago. Gradually, he was slipping a little farther behind Al. However, at the same time, Bill Fliedemeyer noted that Mike Mosley had passed Al on lap 150. Al was going 166.6. You'll recall I told you earlier he'd been running at about 169.4, but he slowed down considerably now. Here's Bobby back in the pit, Sid.
1: Yes, Bobby Unser coming back. Pick him up, can you, Lou?
12: We've got it, and there's going to be more conversation here at the very, very least. First of all, we've got an air hammer going on the tire, so we're going to get a change of the right front rubber on the car itself. And they're using the system that Team McLaren had gone to as well. No more of the hit it with a hammer and use a knockoff on it. They're using an air wrench instead. Inserted, that tire is now back on. It is a surprise that they did not catch it first time out. Whether he picked up something on the tire or not as he was out on the track for only one or two laps, we don't know, but Bobby is moving by now. That's all they did, change right front rubber, and they're back on the track. We're back to you in the tower.
1: All righty, thank you. At 150 laps, 375 miles, it was number one, Al Unser first, two, Bobby Unser second, 86 Revson third, 12 Ruby fourth, 9 Foyt fifth, 32 Vukovic sixth. Saw a little smoking from a car out there and had to look up for just a moment. Number 41 in seventh place, George Fulmer. 42, Jim Malloy, eighth. Number four, Mike Mosley, ninth. And number 58, Bud Tingelstad, 10th. That was 21, Cale Yarborough. We saw the smoke. You know, Len, you've seen pictures of flies. I don't know how many hundred eyes they're supposed to have, but that would be helpful on this job, wouldn't it? You look down, straight ahead, right, left, and at everybody at the same time.
2: There's no way that anyone can keep track of all the things, but John DeCamp, I'm sure, has something over here for us all.
0: Cale got the black flag as he went by that time, Sid. While you were reading the standings, he was smoking, and Pat Vidan gave him the black.
1: All righty. And now, as they say, they spread out so much that you always think that if a man's in front now, if he just keeps riding for a nice Saturday afternoon stroll, why, he should win the race. But we've seen some amazing things happen here in the windup of this 500, Len.
2: An observation here, Sid. The fact that Peter Revson made such a good, fast pit stop, and the fact that Bobby was back in the second time, I'm quite sure that we'll see a difference in standings here, possibly that Al is leading and that possibly Peter's running second and running third.
1: Back out of the north pit and Chuck Marlow.
13: Right, Sid, we have Billy Vukovic, car number 32, in the pits for a pit stop. Judd Phillips, his crew chief, working over him on the left-hand side of the car. Billy is motioning over to the right-hand side, and they're changing the right rear tire. The USAC officials are surrounding the car. Phillips now has buttoned up the fuel cell on the left-hand side, and he looks like he's about ready to go. He is. He's off and rolling. Billy Vukovic, car number 32. Back to you, Sid.
1: All right, Cale Yarborough came in for inspection after the black flag came out, and they're having plenty of time. Jack Beckley leaning over, talking with Cale. The man has had much experience in racing down south and up here, too. And Vukovic goes back out once again in his Sugar Right Prune Special from Fresno, California, that Brabham chassis car. When you mention Brabham here, you go back, too, to a revolutionary year. We thought the McLaren was going to be it, and it still could be with Revson, but Revson now is running in third place. Right now it's Al Unser and Bobby Unser, 1-2. Although the change did take place, and they've posted Lloyd Ruby in second place. That was the last official of Al and Bobby, and we're getting some tight action. Lloyd Ruby is a fellow so many people would like to see win here because of his long-time difficulty in getting a win. He wasn't even confident of making the program last year after he blew six engines trying to get his car qualified. He made it on the, that was 2 years ago, pardon me. He made it on the final day and started 25th. In 63, he crashed in the, pardon me, that was last year. In 63, he crashed in the 127th lap, sliding in some oil, his own oil. In 66, he led 68 laps, had a 45-second lead going, was black flagged with an oil leak. In 68, Ruby was leading on lap 175 when a faulty coil forced a pit stop. That took 6 minutes. He finished fifth. In 69, he led again when he pitted on lap 106. And as he came out of the pits, the left rear fuel hose was yanked out, and the fuel tank fitting was torn loose. He was out for the day again. And in 70, he started 25th, worked his way to the lead by lap 50, led two laps, and then was black flagged with an oil leak. So if Lloyd Ruby would win it, he certainly has earned it, hasn't he? Three cars going wheel to wheel, nose to tail into the number one turn. We'll be back in 1 minute. Al Unser is in the pits right now. Len, will you pick us up on what this does to the positions?
2: Well, of course, Al had quite a lead running first, and I thought for a moment, because Lloyd Ruby was running right alongside of him, that maybe they were running for the lead, but they were probably a lap apart, and that's just about what it takes to make a pit stop. Now, Al got back out in a real hurry. I would say that he's back in the lead comfortably now.
1: And Al is kind of used to that comfortable lead after last year's 190 laps that he led this race. George Bignotti must be a fantastic mechanic and the entire crew to prepare that car as well as they do. Preparation in the background, Len, as you know, being a driver, is terribly, terribly important, isn't it?
2: It is. Preparation, of course, and George Bignotti and his crew have been able to solve that problem for the last 2 years, is having a fantastic finishing record. Lloyd Ruby just went by. I would say that at the present time there is around a 30-second lead that Al has over Lloyd Ruby.
1: So far today, as far as the timing and scoring from Dick Sauer is concerned, aside from the scramble at the beginning there, has been ideal, perfect, as always. The tech committee, chairman by Frankie Delroy, his grounds manicured beautifully by Clarence Cagle and maintained, and everything going well except for that mishap with the pace car coming down the pit area. We certainly hope all those involved are all right in the hospital here. There were no fatalities. If you tuned in late, the pace car came into the pit area, crashed into a photographer's stand, and did injure some people in that stand. Everyone in the pace car was all right. Now to the center pit, Luke Walton with Cale Yarborough. Luke?
3: Yes, from Timmonsville, South Carolina, one of the most popular drivers to come to the 500-mile race in a long time. Cale, you were going all right until that second to the last pit stop. What was the matter then?
1: Luke, let me have you hold Cale. Lloyd Ruby's in for a pit stop. I'm sure Cale won't mind hanging on for just a moment. We'll pick it up from up here. Len and I are watching it and have the clock watching it here. Lloyd Ruby, the engine seems to have died on the car. They'll have to start it again. Of course, can they do that while they're doing the other work, Len?
2: Yes, Sid, that's possible. They can be doing all those things at the same time. The engine, I see the fellow with the starter in the back, he's still turning that engine over. Very possibly he ran out of fuel. He waited too long to come in to make his pit stop and ran clear out of fuel. There was no pickup. They're having some trouble starting it. I see they have one of the mechanics that, of course, is turning the fuel valve. There's a special fuel valve at the back that adjusts the mixture, and I'm sure that they're having some problems.
1: Well, if he doesn't get in trouble on the racetrack with the oil leak, spitting in his own oil, or somebody pulling the fuel tank apart with the refueling hose, now he has trouble killing the engine. Now we see a little flame come out as they're trying to get it started. A puff of flame shot up and went back down again. Came up about 2 or 3 feet. They're still working on Ruby. This has to be a terribly long pit stop here for Lloyd. Was definitely in contention. If something would happen to Al, he has to keep that position right behind him. Of course, Allen's as far ahead as far as the 1-2 is concerned. And now they're coming over with some more spray. Have to shoot that in there.
2: Yes, that's raw fuel, and they're going to spray that into the turbocharger to see if they can get that engine going. But I'm sure that they must have some problems that are much more serious. No.
1: The engine is going. They're pushing him out, and there goes Lloyd Ruby, and he gets a tremendous, almost standing ovation from the people in front of him here in the Tower Terrace seats and across the way in the grandstands and the penthouse boxes as the hard luck guy, the people's church, so to speak, here at Indianapolis. Lloyd Ruby gets back into the action once again. Doesn't he have all the bad breaks in the world?
2: He does that, Sid. He must have been in over a minute, probably a minute and 15 seconds at least.
1: Now coming in are Mike Mosley at number 4 and going out number 6, Roger McCluskey. It just appears today there's been more traffic here than you'd find in downtown anyplace. Mike is still being worked on by his crew. They're taking ample time, and Chief Mechanic Willie down there is talking to him quite a bit with A.J. Watson. They're trying to get that car back out. Here's the center pit report from Luke Walton. Come in, Luke.
3: Sid, we were talking with Cale Yarborough before Lloyd Ruby came in for his pit stop. Cale, you made 2 recent pit stops. Up to then, you were running all right. What happened?
14: Well, Luke, we've had some engine problems, and on that last caution flag, I felt the car vibrating a little bit, and I knew that it felt like it was a valve fixing to go, and I'm sure that's what happened. The car ran real well all day. We had a little pushing problem, but other than that, everything was going good.
3: Now, the temperature went up quite a bit from the start of the race up to now. Did that change in temperature affect your driving at any? Could you notice it any?
14: Well, I noticed the track getting a little slicker. I think maybe it was from the oil that was spilled on the racetrack, though. I don't think the temperature is high enough to do any damage. It's almost a perfect day.
3: Cale, this is the 3rd race for you here at the 500, and we're looking forward to the 4th time next year.
14: Well, thank you very much. We'll sure be back.
3: Thank you, and now back to Sid.
1: All right, Luke, we certainly are looking for Cale's return, and will return also in 60 seconds. Back in the control tower at Indianapolis once again, Sid Collins here with Len Sutton and John DeCamp and our staff all around these grounds at the Indianapolis 500. Rick Muther taken to Methodist Hospital for x-rays. When I reported the accident that Rick had gotten out of his car and that David Hobbs had gotten out, Len and John, you recall I said that Hobbs jumped over. Rick seemed to be holding his chest a bit, and he's going for some x-rays. Maybe he had a rib problem or something. We trust he'll be all right. And further word on Dr. Vincent Alvarez of Argentina, injured in the pace car accident, is now listed in serious condition. No one else in serious condition listed, but Dr. Alvarez is at this time. Now to number 4 turn in Jim Shelton.
10: Sid, just a comment here. Denny Zimmerman in 43 seemed to have a sick car there a while ago, but boy, the ills seem to be okay now, and he's doing a great job. And the only rookie left in this race. And I hope I don't jinx him. Back to you, Sid. Whoop.
1: Let's hold on. Here's the yellow is out. The yellow is out. Jim, can you see it?
10: Yeah,
1: Jim Shelton.
10: Two cars. I was facing the other direction, and they're clear down almost out of my sight. Tremendous crash into the outside retaining wall, and they went in to Mark Donahue's car down there.
1: Don't give the number until you're sure, Jimmy.
10: I'm not
1: Take
10: sure.
1: Your time.
10: All right. I really don't know.
9: there are two cars involved in this, and the two cars were on fire, and they went into Donahue's car that was parked up down along the inside retaining wall. I'm sorry, I just cannot see the numbers because it is down the home stretch.
1: Well, Len Sutton and John DeCamp will check the car is still running, and we'll subtract from that and see which cars were involved, Jim. So don't try to guess it from the distance, all right? Very good. Jimmy?
9: Yes, sir, I'm here.
1: Okay, you hang loose there.
9: I'll see if I can find out and see if you can find out.
1: Very good. And while we're checking on that, let's give you the standings at 160 laps or 400 miles. Number one, Unser first, 86 Revson second, 12 Ruby third, 2 Bobby Unser fourth, 9 A.J. Foyt fifth, 32 Vukovic sixth, number four Mosley seventh, 58 Dingelstad eighth, 42 Malloy ninth, and 84 Donnie Allison was 10th. The speed 158.376, again not a new record. And now Chuck Marlow is also down on his way from the north pit to investigate the crash. We could see the flames from up here, but they were put out almost instantly. But Jim Shelton reported immediately there were two cars involved, but we'll check further to see if that was accurate. Two cars seem to be the information we have now from the observers around the track. And these fire rescue crews are out there immediately checking on the cars. The flash flame from here looked bad, but of course we'll wait and see. The crash in front of us with Hobbs and Muther looked bad too, and the boys jumped out of the cars and were okay. So we'll have a report for you when we get it, and as you know, the Speedway Network always strives for accuracy. Let's take our time. Here's John DeCamp.
0: Sid, these cars have gone by, and I think these are the only cars running. Car number one, Al Unser. Car number six, Roger McCluskey. Car number 43, Denny Zimmerman. Car number 32, Bill Vukovic. Car 58, Bud Tingelstad. Car number 44, Dick Simon. Car number 9, A.J. Foyt. Car 84, Donnie Allison. Car number 42, Jim Malloy. Car 86, Peter Revson. Car number 12, Lloyd Ruby. And car number 18, Johnny Rutherford. Those are the cars, 12 of them, that we've seen go by since the crash. There were 15 cars running. There may have been three involved in that wreck. 16 has also gone by. Is that what you said, Len?
1: We have the information, gentlemen. Bobby Unser in car number 2 and Mike Mosley in number 4 were the two cars involved. Is that what you have from your elimination there?
15: Which
1: two? 2 and 4. Does that seem logical? All right.
0: Yes, it does seem like.
1: So Bobby Unser, number 2, out, and number 4, Mosley, also out. Go ahead, John, if you like.
0: It does seem logical, Sid, because those were the cars that were running. There were 15 cars running. We have 13 that have gone by, including Gary Bettenhausen. And those two and four are the two cars that we did not have go by. That's a correct conclusion.
1: All righty. Certainly hope they're okay. We have no report as yet whatsoever on their condition. The yellow is out, and we're on the 169th lap. And, of course, with Ruby making his pit stop so slowly, Bobby Unser being out puts Al Unser in a position now with Peter Revson challenging, which probably gives him a very sizable lead indeed, and all Al would have to do would reduce his speed considerably and keep on stroking here and possibly have a good chance to get the checkered flag. Back to turn four once again. Jim, I don't suppose you've seen anything, but let's just ask and see if anything new has encountered up there.
9: Sid?
1: Yes.
9: There's so much confusion around the accident down there. There are wreckers and firemen, and they have done a fantastic job getting there and getting there quick. But to be very honest about it, I cannot say definitely who was involved there.
1: All right, Jim. Now let's go around the turns once again. Mike Ahern, do you have something for us?
7: Nothing from the turn itself, Sid, but that accident in turn four, right at the head of the straightaway, that they're still cleaning up the debris there. We saw that flame shot so high we could see it here in turn one, and that's over the top of the tower that you're sitting in, so that's how high that flame went. Back to you in the tower.
1: All righty, and Howdy Bell on turn two.
9: Sid, we're noticing the only rookie remaining in the field, Denny Zimmerman, has dropped down out of the racing area, out of the groove, so to speak, as he headed down the backstretch on this last groove, this last lap. So perhaps he is experiencing some difficulties. We'll watch and see. Back to you.
1: All right. That takes care of all of our boys. And Lloyd Ruby comes back into the pits once again in the Utah Stars special. Ones who won the ABA championship against our Indiana Pacers. Many games were played here. Driver running down here, if we can pick up who that is, must be out of the race. not with a car. But.
2: That looks like George Snyder going down to that car, not knowing, of course, what the problem is. If the driver needs relief, of course, which is Lloyd Ruby, and I guess he doesn't because they're starting to push the car again. They did refuel the car, Sid, and I'm sure that was a repeat performance because they did refuel it earlier when they came in and had the long pit stop earlier.
1: George Snyder, when he ran here in qualifications this year, ran three identical laps to the thousandths of a second, a thousandth of a mile an hour. It was unbelievable, wasn't it?
2: I believe that it was a tenth or one one-hundredth
1: of
2: a second for off on one lap, but the other three were identical right to the one-one-hundredth. Right to the 1-1-100.
1: And Sam Hanks, I think 1954, had done something similar, but four one-hundredths, right? And when you get to a flick of an eyelash like that for driving 10 miles, that must be a matter of just inches driving around this racetrack. Very consistent driving by George Snyder, now hailing from Bakersfield, California. We're on the 173rd lap, and Al Unser has it right now made easily, but that never counts in racing. We've seen it happen time and time and time again. Remember the turbines? Remember so many races where you've seen someone just drop out. Not that that would happen, nor do we want to jinx Al. But right now they're putting up the victory lane platform. The car will, for the first time, drive into the pit area, turn left through a little driveway entrance, go through a fence, and come in the area right in front of the master control tower. And there's a black and white checkered carpet being laid down. It will come up on the ramp elevated about 3 or 4 feet. And we'll have Lou Palmer leaving his position in about another 10 laps to get down and locate himself for the interview of the victory lane ceremony with the winner, whomever it may be. Right now, at 174 laps, we have Al Unser first, Peter Revson second, and A.J. Foyt lying in wait, as we often say, because there's something about having A.J. Foyt in that first five that would worry me if I were a leader. Yes, John DeCamp.
0: Sid, do you want me to run down the cars that are running right now again?
1: Yes, sir.
0: These are the cars in no particular order at the moment. Car 43, Denny Zimmerman. Number 16, Gary Bettenhausen. Number 58, Bud Tingelstad. Number 18, Johnny Rutherford. Number 1, Al Unser. Number 6, Roger McCluskey. Number 32, Bill Vukovic. Number 42, Jim Malloy. Number 9, A.J. Foyt. Number 84, Donnie Allison. Number 44, Dick Simon. Number 86, Peter Revson. And number 12, Lloyd Ruby. Ruby was just in the pits. I have logged a total of 4 pit stops for Lloyd, but 13 cars yet running.
1: All right, we'll be back now in a moment with lap 170 report of the leaders in positioning at 425 miles. We can see from here Bobby Unser walking into the pit area, but Chuck Marlow, who left his post in the north pit to check, has further information on the Unser-Mosley accident. Chuck?
15: Yes, Sid, I have Bobby here with me. He just walked up. Bob, I know everyone back in Albuquerque wants to see that you're all right and hear that you're all right, too. And if you can give us a halfway description of what did happen.
16: Well, Chuck, I don't know. I think it was Mike Mosley. It looked like he shed a tire right in front of me, and he reached out and hit the wall. I didn't know which way he would go. I thought maybe he might stay on the wall. So I chose to go on the bottom. And he ricocheted across the racetrack in front of me. So in doing that, I just had to spin my car. And, of course, ended up hitting the wall pretty badly.
15: You're all right?
16: Well, I've got a heck of a headache, Chuck, but other than that, I'm all right.
15: All right, go back and take a rest. Bob, thank you very kindly. Now, we will add further to that, Sid, if we can. Bobby is very fatigued, and he's suffering from shock right now. The other car, tentatively identified as car number 4. The ambulance is passing us right now, Sid, and we have no further information. 2 cars, 1 Bobby Unser, car number 2, and the other car number 4. Back to you.
1: I have gotten the information here, Chuck. Thank you very much for the Unser report. Mosley is being taken to the field hospital. He's gotten out of the car. He is conscious. And he's being taken to the infield hospital here. And now Lloyd Ruby's car on fire in the number 3 turn. Come in, Jim Shelton. Number 4 turn, Jim Shelton.
10: Lloyd Ruby is on fire. He's coming into the pits right now. And they should get some fire extinguishers immediately on that car, Sid. Back to you.
1: Well, watch for it. We don't see any flame here. Perhaps it eliminated itself in the... Now we do see some popping out, kind of stuttering out of the turbocharged engine. Yes, we can see the fire now, Jim. It's pretty heavy, as a matter of fact, right in front of us. Norm Batten, I think, wasn't it? Donald Davidson will be here and tell us about more fire. That is really a fire down there, and they get the CO2 on it right away and put it out immediately. I'm surprised, Len, that he couldn't have stopped further up there with that fire and let some other pit crew perhaps put that out rather than driving a few hundred more yards.
2: It's very possible. Lloyd Ruby didn't know the extent of his fire because really what's happening in the back of that car is awfully hard to detect down in that cockpit.
1: Could that explode by the time he had gotten down here?
2: Oh, it could have, although that is not in the concentration of fuel area. The fuel is, of course, on the sides. It's probably fiberglass, actually, that was burning.
1: Remember the thrill that Bob Veith gave us a few years ago coming down the main stretch with the whole back end of the car on fire here, too. John, you have something for us.
0: Sid, on the preceding lap, Ruby had come through the pits. He didn't drive on the track. He came through the pits on the preceding lap and came very slowly through there. Was emitting a lot of smoke. I just suspect maybe he had an oil fire because perhaps an oil line had broken and was falling on something hot. It looked like the black smoky oil type fire.
1: Okay, now here's the last report from Don Davidson during the race. We'll have you back in the recap in the last half hour after Victory Lane, Donald, to see what you have to say. What do you have for us now? Well,
17: thank you very much, sir. The race is so busy. My stints get shorter each year, but I was just looking ahead.
1: Thank you and goodbye. Go ahead.
17: With just a few laps left here, I'm looking ahead, and Al Unser appears to have a very good shot to win the race for the second year in a row, and only three men have done this previously, Wilbur Shaw, Maury Rose, and Bill Vukovich. And, of course, it would be an unprecedented fifth victory for chief mechanic George Bignotti. Now, Lou Moore was either owner or chief mechanic on five different cars, but in later years with the Blue Crown Specials, of which he was owner, although he was he supervised the pit action, but he would assign a chief mechanic to each car. But George Bignotti is listed as the chief mechanic on this car, and it would be his fifth victory, which would be a record.
1: Don, I want to ask you another question in just a moment so the fans won't think they're missing anything. The yellow is out because of Ruby's fire out there, and the race is on the 180th lap. Al Unser is leading, Peter Revs in second, A.J. Foyt is third, and no change in position. So back to Donald for a moment, and we're right on the action. Don, I'm wondering, since A.J. Foyt was trying so hard for his fourth win, unprecedented, if you could recap for us rapidly what has happened to keep Rose and Meyer and Shaw from ever winning their fourth victories.
17: Well, Maury Rose, of course, he won it in 1947 and 1948. He never got to lead another race. He ran second or third in the three races that he ran after that. And A.J. Foyt has usually had a poor year. Having won, his next 2 years are bad. He usually wins it every third year.
1: What about Louis Meyer's try for a fourth win?
17: Louis Meyer almost put two back-to-back. In 1928, he could have probably won the race for the second time and had an engine stall and was in the pits for about 6 minutes and got out and finished second.
1: And Wilbur Shaw's try for a fourth victory.
17: Wilbur Shaw came very close. He had a wheel, a tire blow, which sent him into the wall in the 1941 race, which would have been his third victory in a row and his fourth total.
1: So it's a tough thing to do, isn't it?
17: It certainly is.
1: Thank you, Don. We'll see you a little bit later. At 183 laps now, 183, here's John DeCamp with the standings. Al Unser in the lead.
0: And in second place, Peter Revson in 86. Car number 9, A.J. Foyt, was third. Lloyd Ruby was fourth in car number 12. Car 32, Bill Vukovich was fifth. Car 42, Jim Malloy was sixth. Car 84, Donnie Allison was seventh. Car 58, Bud Tingelstad was eighth. In ninth spot, car number 6, driven by Roger McCluskey. In tenth spot, car number 43, the rookie Denny Zimmerman. There were three more cars running. Car 16, Gary Bettenhausen. Car 44, Dick Simon. And car 18, Johnny Rutherford. Sid?
1: You know, I can't blame anyone for when they see the name Bettenhausen in front of them or in their mind saying Tony, because that really stands out as one of the great, great drivers of all time. And his son, Gary, would love to win this race someday for his dad's memory. And that's a beautiful feeling they have between them, that Gary would like to do that. So we don't fault you at all for saying Tony. I do it myself quite often when I think of the Bettenhausen name. And Brother Merle and the rest of the gang also in racing. Now, at lap 170, we promised you for your charts to bring you up to date at 425 miles. Again, the leader was Al Unser, number one. 86, Revson second. 9, Foyt was third. 12, Ruby fourth. 32, Vukovich fifth. 42, Malloy sixth. 84, Allison seventh. 58, Tingelstad eighth. 43, Zimmerman ninth. And 16, Bettenhausen tenth. Those others running. Number 6, McCluskey was 11th. 44, Dick Simon moved to 12th. 18, Rutherford 13th. And 64, Art Pollard still running. He's last in the race, but he's in 14th position. Who also lost now in the race. Number 2, Bobby Unser. 4, Mike Mosley. 41, George Fulmer. And 21, Keel Yarborough. And 85, Denny Holm. Otherwise, you should have been brought up to date. And we'll bring you, of course, information on the numbers of all those who did not finish when we give the final rundown. But right now we have 15 laps to go, and that's all. 15 more laps to go in this year's 500. On the 179th lap, car number 12, Lloyd Ruby, came into the pits on fire, and as we reported to you, it was quickly extinguished, but Ruby, of course, is out of the race. And now they're putting up this elaborate stand down there, Len. That's the first time, as we've reported before, we've seen that. That ramp is there. I'm sure it's been tested to be sturdy. The Indiana State Police, Indiana's finest, will be around to keep the crowd back. It's a beautiful enclosure because there's no worry about ropes and someone getting into the old Victory Lane. There's cement and there are fences and there are police officers. So that should keep people back and we can get a good view and the photographers and the broadcasters and, of course, Lou down there, who's listening to us with Q right now, set to go, will be able to interview the winner. Right now it would be Al Unser. He drops out, Peter Revson, and after that, A.J. Foyt. And after that, number 32, Bill Vukovic. And Billy Vukovic getting his best run to date out here because being the son of the great winner himself two times. In his first race, he came in seventh and was a rookie of the year. And it was 1968. In 69, he came in 32nd. And last year, came in 23rd. He's always qualified so late, he had a tough time moving up. The first year, he started 23rd, second 26th, and last year 30th. But this time, he started in 11th position. So Bill Vukovic from Fresno is doing quite well today. He has a great mechanic in Judd Phillips. And coincidentally, Judd Phillips was Bobby Unser's chief mechanic in 1968 when he won the Indianapolis 500-mile race. All right, now I'd say, Len, we're in the kind of a situation that we were in when the Turbans were out in front, when Jimmy Clark was out in front. Al Unser has a sizable lead. Something would have to happen very unique to the car, wouldn't it, to have him lose this event?
2: Well, that's right. And, of course, running under the yellow, as we spoke of earlier, is not that easy on these automobiles. And once in a while, running under a yellow, they can come into a problem. I'd like to say of team efforts that there are, of course, two teams that are kind of outstanding today. The Sugar Ripe Prune Special is one of them, with Judd Phillips as a mechanic having two cars still in the top 10, and the other, of course, is the Foyt Stable, where they also have two cars still running in the top 10. So teams are doing pretty good today. Some of the other teams, not so well. We're still under a yellow flag, as mentioned earlier. Still trying to clean up the debris on the other end, but it does look like it's pretty well cleaned up and we should have the green momentarily. As a matter of fact, Pat Vidan has his flag in his hand.
1: I don't know whether Jim Murray, great sports columnist, had a chance to see Chuck Mahler or not. I asked him to stop by and be interviewed. If not, we wanted to get him on the air. You've noticed this year we've had not one single interview from the broadcasting booth, and I must say that was a great break. We decided after last year that we would concentrate more on our standings and give you the race, which we have done. We hope you've been pleased with the coverage because we've kept all the guests somewhere else in the grandstand and enjoying the race themselves instead of coming up here. But we have had some guests in the pits, primarily those who have participated in the event. We had hoped to talk maybe with Gary Gablich, who's here for the 500 this year. He has been the man who set that land speed record in that exciting rocket car of his. We have the standings for you now at 180 laps, so 450 miles. The leader, number one, Al Unser, 86, Revson second, 9, Foyt was third, 32, Vukovic fourth. The green flag, by the way, is out. The green flag just came out while we were cut away for a moment. Back to 32, Vukovic was fourth, 42, Malloy was fifth, 84, Allison sixth, 58, Tingelstad seventh, number six, McCluskey eighth, number 43, Zimmerman ninth, and number 16, Bettenhausen was running 10th. Number 44, Simon, 11th. Number 18, Rutherford, 12th. And number 64, Pollard, 13th. That's all we had running at that time. Jay Williams and Tom Klotz hearing us today in Framingham, Massachusetts, as well as hundreds of others of you who sent wires, and I'm sorry we can't acknowledge them all. We have now three more breakdowns coming up. We just gave you 180. We have two more, I beg your pardon, 190 laps and the 200, the finish of the 500 coming up. The speed was 157.844 on the 450-mile 180-lap break. And that was 157.844, a new record. The old record, almost the same, 157.026 by Mario Andretti. So it would appear that now Al Unser has taken over a record-setting pace here, and if he keeps this up, he could break the record set by Mario when he won in 1969 of 156.867. They're almost a mile an hour faster right now. We have hit 190 laps. 10 laps to go. Now on 191, and we have Al Unser easily leading. What is the exact interval, John, if you have it, between the first and the second car? If you don't, I'll give you time next time around to pick it up.
0: I don't have it, but I just clocked Al at 169.4, and Bill Fliedemeyer pointed out to me that A.J. Foyt has just moved ahead of Peter Revson. I'm not certain that Revson and Foyt are on the same lap, though I suspect that Revson had a lap on A.J. Foyt, because Foyt has been in the pits a total of four times and Revson only three.
1: Well, we're certainly sorry about some of the events that happened today, starting off, of course, with the pace car accident. Then Mario Andretti dropping out so soon. He is a former winner, was quite a contender. Other three former winners, Alan Bobby Unser and A.J. Foyt, have given it a great go all day long. Bobby just dropping out in the accident he explained to us with Mosley, and Foyt is still there. And, of course, we have Al in the lead. Of the rookies, Denny Zimmerman lasted the longest. We had other rookies starting the race who fared well in qualification. Bentley Warren was the fastest. Then we had David Hobbs of England. Also Steve Krizoloff, who went out very early. And Denny Zimmerman, one of those who will win the Stark & Wetzel Rookie of the Year award. Of course, tomorrow night, over $1 million will be given in prize money at the victory banquet. Also, other things will happen to the winner. I'll be up in Wabash, Indiana next week for the wardrobe from Dick Miller. He'll get the pace car, the Dodge Challenger. Louis Meyer won a Packard back in 1936 when that tradition began. And many, many, many other prizes. Here once again is John.
0: The on-track interval between Al Unser and the second placer, and the second placer and third placer are running very close together right now, Revson and Foyt, is about 18 and a half seconds. I say the on-track interval because I do not know whether they're on the same lap or not, Sid.
1: Well, let's see if our men around the track here have a propensity towards some exciting information here in a race that right now has leveled itself out to one man being in a comfortable lead. Three cars are coming here, turn at once. Can you pick them up, Mike?
7: Yes, Sid. They're now diving low into the turn. Let's see. There's 42 Molloy. 32 is Billy Vukovic. And there's A.J. Foyt. Now, that's interesting. Foyt has only two more cars to get by. And then he can take dead aim on Al Unser. So that could be interesting here in the next few minutes. Okay, Sid.
1: All right. They're coming by you in the backstretch, Doug, aren't they?
10: Indeed they are, Sid. They're coming by us right now. And Al Unser has quite a lead over this pack of automobiles. In fact, the only car near him is just ahead of him, and that's Denny Zimmerman. But Denny, it sounds to us like may have a sour engine. Sid, back to you in the tower.
1: All right, Ron Carroll, can you see those three?
9: Yes, they just went by me a moment ago, driving very beautifully, and Foyt again trying to get around car number 32, Billy Vukovic. Sid?
1: Okay, Jimmy, they passed you probably.
18: Yeah, Foyt's got a little traffic problem there where Al Unser is wide open. Back to you, Sid.
1: All right, now they come by us in just that position. We'll be back in a minute. Al Unser here on 195 laps, coming into 196 now. We're on the 196 in the lead. Al won 10 races last year. So far this year, won in Argentina and also at Phoenix. So Al Unser's having a fantastic season with this number one defending champion car. John?
0: Bill Fliedemeyer checked downstairs for us, and Unser and Revson are on the same lap. Foyt is one lap behind. Okay. And I just clocked Foyt at 168.5 miles an hour. I'll get Al in just the very next lap he comes around, Sid.
1: All right, now they're making room down here to get this car in. Again, we hope this works out all right. I'm sure it will. It's the first time a ramp has been put up here to drive the car up. The beautiful $10,000 sterling silver Borg Warner trophy, which I'm sure you've seen pictures of if you follow racing at all, is down there to be awarded to the winner. He won't get that one. He gets a smaller replica, but his head will be chiseled onto that in metal, in sterling silver, and the date in which he won. They'll probably just be able to take a copy of last year's if Al continues here. We're coming around for the 197th, and the white flag will be out with Chief Starter Pat Vidan in just a moment. And when the white flag comes around, men, we'll follow the cars around the track as we always do and get his reaction as he probably waves the crowd very happily. Al Unser sat next to me last year at the victory banquet. And I said, Al, I hope that you'll always stay as humble as you seem to be tonight in winning. And he said, Sid, I certainly feel that I will. It's a great honor to win the 500-mile race, and I don't want to get off my feet and get carried away. And when he came back this year, I can attest to the fact that he did that. He retained his humility, and he is an appreciative young man, and he also is a very wealthy young man now, or should be, because last year his cars, his victories, brought his owners, Vel Melitich of California and Parnelli Jones, former winner here himself, Joy Bignotti, the crew chief, almost $500,000 in prize money. So let's pick up this commercial word and be back for the wind-up of the race. The white flag is out as he comes by right now. Pick him up, Mike Ahern in turn one.
7: All right, Sid, we've got him, and this is, looks like an instant replay of last year. The blue and gold Johnny Lightning special, crowd on its feet as he goes into turn two, and howdy, Bell. Howdy.
10: And the Southeast Vista here, the crowd stands, giving him a wave, big wave now as Al Unser on the white flag lap goes through turn number two.
19: and sounding very nicely, moves right up the back stretch to Doug Zink.
18: And we've got him here, Howdy, and the fans, some of whom have been laying on their blankets paying no attention. Now we're up against the fence, waving him on. Al Unser, he's in turn number three, and Ron Carroll.
9: Yes, Doug, and here he is in turn three. Al Unser, car number three, the dark blue, yellow streak, Johnny Lightning special, moves to number four in Jim Shelton.
18: Thank you, Ron. Blue car with a big number one, and he is number one. And now to call the winner for the 24th consecutive time is our chief announcer, the voice of the 500, Sid Collins.
1: And here is Pat Vidan waving the checkered flag for Al Unser, winner of the 1971 Indianapolis 500-mile race. Pick him up again, Mike Ahern.
7: All right, Sid, and now he has a chance to get that hand in the air and wave to the crowd. A white glove goes up next to that gleaming red helmet, waving to the crowd as he goes into turn two. A very happy Al Unser. Howdy.
18: Yeah, here he comes, a happy guy indeed. We see that white gloved hand also up there in the air as he's giving everyone a wave as he goes by. Doug, he'll wave at you too. Indeed he will, Howdy, and we've got him. He's running low against the inside part of the track as he's slowed down here on the backstretch. Indeed he is waving to everybody as he goes by. He's up to turn three now in Ron Carroll.
9: And a very popular winner he is, Al Unser, car number one. Welcomed by the fans here in turn three, Jimmy Shelton.
18: All right, everybody's up over here now. Here he comes right now. Hear the roar? There he goes, and he's in the home stretch, and of course, it's all over with now. He has won it, and here is Sid Collins.
1: All right, now for the benefit of those keeping charts, we'll give you the 190th lap breakdown and the 200th later. There's Al going by now. I think we'll run that through for you, and then we'll have the finish. At 190 laps of 475 miles, Al's taking an insurance lap. He'll be around in about a minute. Number one, Al Unser. First, 86, Pete Revson second. 9, A.J. Foyt was third. 32, Bill Vukovic fourth. 42, Jim Malloy fifth. 84, Donnie Allison sixth. 58, Bud Tingelstad seventh. Number six, Roger McCleskey eighth. 43, Denny Zimmerman ninth, and number 16, Gary Bettenhausen was 10th. The speed 157.256, so we should have a new winning record eclipsing Mario Andretti's at the 200 lap break. We'll have that for you. And now they'll keep on running for a little while out here. Pat Vidan still holding checkered flag. You know, checkered doesn't mean you've won, it means you've finished, and if you finish first, then you've won. That's the way it seems to work. That's the way it does work, as a matter of fact. But now we have this ramp, and George Bignotti is down there. Frank Catania on his honeymoon is down there. We have Val Melitich and Penelope Jones, but I don't want to steal Lou Palmer's thunder, so I'll hold off here for a moment and let Lou bring it to you when they start to turn into this new victory lane, which is down right in front of the Tower Terrace area, directly in front of the Master Control Tower. And we're four stories above it. We can look right down on top of it, but we don't have an arm that long, so we can't reach out and interview. The red flag is out. They're stopping the race now in just a moment, and Al is turning in. Lou Palmer, pick it up, please.
12: We're now in victory lane and waiting the arrival that I can't really see, but we've got a Johnny Lightning crew that's elated. Parnelli Jones on the other side of the action. They stop the car. He's got the wheels on the ramp, which is the way to park it, and now it's coming forward to us. Actually, we're on an elevated checkered carpet platform here, and Johnny Lightning has come home once again at the Indianapolis Motor Speedway, and they haven't got him quite all the way on the ramp there. Now we've got it parked. A blanket of flowers goes over the top of the car, and now we're moving forward inch by inch as Al is still in the cockpit, and congratulations are going on all about him. Here, we'll move around this side and move up. The Queen still hasn't been able to approach him, as a matter of fact, and she's moving forward now, Candy's cluster. Johnny loosening the belts. Al Unser, our Johnny Lightning, standing up, getting the congratulations. The BorgWarner trophy is now on the back of the car. The wreath, the garland of flowers about to go around the neck, and we're going to move in here. Let's get that Queen forward. Candy's cluster moving forward now. The victor's kiss coming his way as Al Unser puts on the cowboy hat. From out of the west, the man from Albuquerque has won himself a 500. We're moving forward now. Al's getting the big beautiful from all of the men in the crew. We're running out of mic cord, but we're almost there. There's Mom Unser with a big, big hug for the boy. And we've got ourselves another winner here. Al Unser, Johnny Lightning, you're back home again. Congratulations.
16: Thank you very much.
12: I'll take the drink. Go ahead. Right. Let's relax. Hey, well, it's George Bignotti. I couldn't have a better man leaning on me.
20: Man,
12: congratulations, George.
20: Again.
12: Yeah, good show for you. Good show. Okay.
16: Thank you.
12: Al, it's your day. You say it.
16: Well, I tell you what. The car performed very beautifully all day, and
20: except for that one accident on the front straightaway here. I really thought I'd had it then. And I'll tell you what, thanks to Firestone, and of course, they just went all the way for me, and I didn't have any problems there whatsoever. And of course, my sponsor, Johnny Lightning, I guess that just still goes to show you that the Johnny Lightning car is still the quickest so far.
12: They like that. We like that. You're a very popular winner, Al. That's two in a row. Do you go for three now?
20: Well, I'd sure like to. I'd like to say... I kind of lost my memory. I'd like to say hello to my wife and, of course, my kids at home. I think that they're happy, and, of course, maybe next year we can come back and try it again with chief mechanics like George McNaughty and Bell and Parnelli. You can't hardly beat a team like that, especially Henny Ornstein here. He's stuck with us with Topper Toys.
12: Parnelli, lean forward. Say something.
21: Well, I just think it's very...

0: Because the temperature started going up, but what it was a piece of paper in it, and that sure made me happy.
1: You've had a fantastic day. And then to Frank Catania, wherever he may be, congratulations, the wedding, and happy birthday.
0: Yeah, isn't this a heck of a birthday present?
2: Yeah.
1: Johnny Lightning, he's made it a happy birthday, and I think we'll fade away now if I don't fall off the platform and send it back to the tower.
3: All right, Lou, an excellent job as always, and what excitement. We can look down here and see this action, and we'll recap what we've seen from a bird's eye view in just a minute. The ceremony has not really concluded down there, but Lou Palmer did get all the interviews for us. We see so many people who are involved in this racing team of Vells, Parnelli Jones racing team, and the man who is, of course, probably very disappointed right now, even though he came in second, is Peter Revson. He's standing by in the center pit with Luke Walton. Luke?
4: Now here we are in the Team McLaren pits with the second-place finisher, Peter Revson of New York City. Peter, congratulations upon driving a very fine race.
5: Thank you very much. I think it might have been better had I not thought there's something wrong with the suspension before my first pit stop, and it caused me to slow way down. And after the pit stop was over, they had a good look around. I had confidence that the thing was all right. And, I was all right from then on, but I think that cost me the race.
4: I notice you're favoring your arm here, Peter. What seems to be the matter?
5: I've got some muscle spasms from holding on the wheel. Seems like the steering was very heavy during the race. My shock absorber might have gone, and, it'll take me a while. I'll just work them out.
4: How about your ears? Are they buzzing now?
5: No, my ears are all right.
4: Now, the temperature changed quite a bit from the start of the race until and the finish of the race. Did you notice that much? Did it have any effect upon your driving or anything, or the performance of the car?
5: No, not really.
4: Well, you've had a wonderful month here, a wonderful month of May, and just knocking at the door. How about next year, Peter?
5: Yeah, second place isn't good enough. I'll come back.
4: Next year and win it?
5: Yeah.
4: Okay, thank you very much. Peter Revson from the Team McLaren pits, and now back to the tower and Sid.
3: All right, Luke, and if you and Chuck, and if Lou Palmer finds anybody else after his stint in Victory Lane, would like to find any other finishers, we'll be happy to hear from them. We have another 40 minutes on the air here to soak in all the atmosphere of a once-a-year classic, the world's greatest automobile race here in Indianapolis, Indiana. And now before we release them, I'll say goodbye since we have more time than usual and talk to each fellow and see if he has a final wrap-up comment or two. Let's go down to turn one and hear from Mike Ahern. Michael, are you there on turn one?
6: Yep.
3: Well, that's his final comment, I guess. If he comes back, let us know. How about turn two, Howdy Bell?
7: Yeah, we're right here, Sid, and I think a couple of exciting notes this afternoon, really, the fact that with the Sprite team, the way they went out early, and it seemed as though they were all going out, but McCluskey pushing that car around to the pits, getting it refueled, and if there are any other problems, they got those corrected, and boy, he finished the thing out here, apparently, in fairly good style. Denny Zimmerman, the only rookie that was running here toward the end of the race, too. So that's kind of interesting to see a guy who is as nice a guy as he is and worked as hard as he did on kind of a shoestring operation, admittedly from him himself, come through and do a good job and have success like they did. So I think that's kind of interesting and a couple of little highlights that people might not really know about. Sid?
3: All right. What was the highlight to you, Mike? Are you back there now?
8: Yes, sir, Sid. Right, the highlight now is getting the microphone to work, and we just made it.
3: That's as good as it gets, Mike.
8: This is it, huh? Pete Revson said in the interview in the pit area, and I was rather surprised he said this, is that he was favoring his arm because the steering of his car wasn't handling quite right, perhaps something wrong with the suspension system. And here in turn one, Pete looked like he was coming through on rails, as he has all month here. So I was rather surprised to hear that. Otherwise, a good racer in turn one. Not much activity here, but in fact, right now, Bobby Unser, rather Al Unser, I should say, is being driven around in the pace car with the garland of flowers around his neck, waving to the crowd. Much of the crowd still in the stands, waving back to Al Unser. He's taking a victory lap now in the pace car as a passenger and not a chauffeur. Okay, Sid.
3: All right, Mike, let's release Mike and Howdy now and get back to our other points after we hear from Chuck Marlowe, who has a guest in the North Pit.
9: Yes, Sid, I do. I'm right down here with a good friend of mine. We've sat over and had a soft drink or two occasionally, Bud Tinglestad, and a great run, Bud, you made. I know this has to be one of the highlights of your career.
10: Well, it really is, Chuck. Really, we were running much better, but I made a
2: one of the fuel valves that came loose and it vibrated forward after 80-some laps after we made a pit stop on the 55th. I thought, well, hell, we can't be out of fuel already. But it quit running, so I came in the pits, and when I left the pits, I seen that the handle had moved forward, and that cost me a couple spots, really.
9: Well, you finished unofficially seventh. Yeah. You should have been around fourth or fifth.
2: We should have been fifth right behind Billy.
9: How'd the car feel all the way?
2: Oh, real good. Real good.
9: Good. Let's have another soft drink again, okay? All right, Bud Tingelstad. He's a little sore in the ears right now, but he'll respond when he's in the up on the platform tomorrow night, said, picking up that money. Back to you.
3: All right, Chuck. Now we'll go around the rest of the points in just a minute. For further a wrap-up here, Mike Mosley report from the field hospital. Mike has been taken to the Methodist Hospital here in downtown Indianapolis. Report is he has a compound fracture of his left leg, injury to his right elbow, and has some flesh wounds and on his face as well. Facial burns, perhaps. We're not too certain, but he's in certainly in satisfactory condition. No further report on Dr. Alvarez, who was the most seriously injured in the photographer's stand crash with the pace car at the very start of the race. All the rest were minor injuries. And we have another driver, Roger McCluskey, standing by with his old friend and mine, Chuck Marlowe.
9: Sid, right down here, and if I could have just a moment to have Roger, he is fatigued, totally bushed, and logically so. So I'm not even going to ask him to stand up, Roger. We want to sit down here and just give you a chance to catch your breath and to relax a little bit. Eight looks pretty good, but it could have been a lot better. What did you run out of fuel on the back stretch?
10: Yeah, I ran out of fuel just about halfway between one and two, and I coasted up to just going into three, almost at three, and I got a push around to the bridge, and I coasted about two-thirds of the way through four, and then I had to push it down, and finally the guys saw me, and they came down and got it. Boy, I'm glad they did, because I was about out of gas myself.
9: You were just running beautifully, and I know Leroy Neumeyer, my station is behind your pits, and I was watching them compute your fuel, and they were measuring, doing all this, and you really carry this down to a fine line. You carried it a little bit too far this time.
10: Yeah, about a lap too much, Chucker.
9: Okay, how do you feel otherwise?
10: Well, I feel pretty good. It's only took us 10 years to finish this race. I wish it had been a lot further up, but it wasn't. That was the best we could do today.
9: Well, I know all your friends back in Tucson wish you well. Thank you, Roger, very kindly.
10: Thank you, John.
9: Roger McCluskey, Tucson, Arizona, unofficially eighth in this year's 500. Back to you, Sid.
3: All right, Chuck Marlowe, fine. Let me give the rundown here at 200 laps and 500 miles, and then we'll go around and release the rest of our boys. But in case anybody tunes out here for some reason to get somewhere, I want to give you the final official finish. Official meaning 8 o'clock tomorrow morning, but unofficial official. Right, Len? Len says, okay. First place, Al Unser, car number one. 86, Peter Revson is second. Number nine, A.J. Foyt was third. 32, Bill Vukovich, fourth. 42, Jim Malloy, fifth. 84, Donnie Allison, sixth. 58, Bud Tingelstad, seventh. Number six, Roger McCluskey, eighth. 43, Denny Zimmerman, 9th. Number 16, Gary Bettenhausen was 10th. 44, Dick Simon, 11th. Number 18, Johnny Rutherford, 12th. Those were the cars running at the checker. Now, out of the race, but the positions they should be awarded unless there's some changes due to the timing tape being checked overnight. Number 64, Art Pollard, 13th. Number 12, Lloyd Ruby, 14th. 4, Mike Mosley, 15th. 2, Bobby Unser, 16th. 41, George Fulmer, 17th. 21, Cale Yarborough, 18th. 85, Dennis Holm, 19th. 15, Joey Leonard, 20th. Number 99, Bob Harkey, 21st. 98, Sam Sessions, 22nd. 38, Rick Muther, 23rd. Number 68, David Hobbs, 24th. 22, Wally Dallenbach, 25th. 95, Bentley Warren, 26th. 45, Larry Dixon, 27th. 66, Mark Donahue, 28th. Number 20, Steve Krizoloff, 29th. 7, Gordon Johncock, 30th. Number 5, Mario Andretti, 31st. 23, Mel Kenyon, 32nd. Number 80, George Snyder, 33rd and last. The speed, 157.735 miles an hour, a new record. The old record set in 1969 by Mario Andretti of 156.867 miles an hour. And the time for the race, 3 hours, 10 minutes, 11 and 56 one-hundredth of a second. 3 hours, 10 minutes, 11 and 56 hundredths seconds. The time for the finish. Now back in the garage area, we have Bob Forbes or Luke Walton. Well, someone standing by with Billy Vukovic after a fine run. Come in, gentlemen.
11: Thank you, Sid. And here we are here in the garage area with the fourth place finisher, Billy Vukovic Jr., who's being congratulated by many people here. Billy, congratulations to you.
12: Well, thank you.
11: That was quite a race, fourth place. I think that's your best finish, right?
12: Yeah, it's my best finish.
11: Bill, things seemed to go pretty well for you this year from the very beginning when you got to qualify opening day and you were very relaxed.
12: Yeah, we were real happy to get in the first day and everything, and I didn't run as quick as I wanted to in a race, but I can't complain. We finished anyway.
11: How did the car perform for you?
12: Real good. We didn't have any problems at all. I spun one time, but we got lucky and came back, did 360 and kept going, so we were real fortunate we didn't crash there.
11: Well, I'm sure you're very happy with your fourth place finish, and I know all your friends from out on the West Coast will be very happy to hear that you're the fourth place finisher here at the 500.
12: No, thank you very much.
11: Thank you, Billy Vukovic Jr. Now back to you in the tower, Sid.
3: All right, Bob. We'll be back now to Doug Zink in just 60 seconds. I don't know if friend Doug Zink is still there or not. I wouldn't blame him if he'd left. We've had so many things to do. Doug, are you there? No? Ronnie Carroll? How about my old standby, Jim Shelton? He's waiting for me.
7: Right here, Sid. Thanks, and quite a day, as you called it. A race of just about everything. Thrills of spills and even cars running out of gas. And, you know, you have to pat a driver on the back when you take a driver like McCluskey, who pushed his car all the way around to the pits by himself and got another tank of gas. But as the drivers say, we consider this the biggest show of the year, and I know all of us in this broadcasting team think the same thing. It was my pleasure being a part of it, and back to you, Sid.
3: Thank you, Jim, and thank you very much for waiting, too. And now Bob Forbes has Johnny Rutherford standing by in the garage area.
11: Johnny, here you are again at the Indianapolis Motor Speedway. It didn't look there for a while like you might even get into this race, and then you come in, I think, unofficially you're rated 12th up there.
10: Yes, as it's, I guess, standing on the tote board says we're 12th. We had an awful lot of ignition trouble and had a battery that was not putting out properly and gave us misery. We started out with a good start. I started 24th, and before, I guess, 50 laps, we were running up in 7th. And then the engine started, or the ignition started giving trouble, and I had to drop back and pull in, and we spent a lot of laps in the pits. And the guys changed everything on it that they could think of, and finally we changed the battery, and that helped it, but it still wasn't running properly, so I just went out and tried to finish.
11: John, you must have moved up in the traffic very well to get up that far in the lineup that quick.
10: Yes, the car was working excellent, and everything was, I thought, was really going our way, and then the accident started happening, and first one thing and another, and then my problem, and it's just been a hectic day all around, and I hope Mike isn't hurt too bad. He's a good friend of mine, and sure hated to see that. I was right behind it, and it looked pretty raunchy.
11: Johnny, I want to thank you for stopping by and taking time out to talk to us, and we'll see you, of course, back here next year.
10: Thank you, Bob.
11: Now back to Sid Collins.
3: All right, Bob, thank you very much. And another guest who's here, we've had no interviews all day to interrupt the race, and he happened to come by because he's certainly a veteran broadcaster and a fellow who, even though he has such a mild demeanor on the surface, has done some very exciting, dramatic things like diving the coral reef in Australia and taking a raft or something to Samoa or whatever you're doing all the time. Hugh Downs is here and is a veteran broadcaster and sportsman and drove a car out here in this track the other day. I thought he'd come by and give some observations.
13: One observation is it was a rare opportunity to be able to drive one of these machines. I think the main thing it did for me was an education in appreciation of what the kind of skill and nerve it takes to drive on a championship level. As well as I could do, there was such a gap between the speeds involved that it made me appreciate how guys manage to keep these things on the track and go around at the speeds they do.
3: Hugh, I don't know if you developed a favorite or not. I know you're quite friendly, as I am, with Andy Granatelli and that team, and perhaps they were some favorites of yours. Did you have some others, or were they your choice?
13: There were others, really. I was, of course, very interested in Mario and the new young guy that had just joined their team.
3: Krizlov.
13: Steve Krizlov. Also, Art Pollard, who was extremely helpful to me when I drove that Scorpion, Bronner's Scorpion.
3: Well, Clint's from out in your territory.
13: Clint
3: in Phoenix,
13: comes from Phoenix, and I had met him before, but Somebody once said when I was out here 2 days running it, just a few laps each day, that they didn't know who had the more nerve, me driving it or Clint Bronner letting me in it.
14: I think Clint did.
13: I think it's possible.
14: It may be those cars.
13: I didn't want to betray that trust by bunging it up on a wall. But I did get around, they said an average of 135, and I hit about 170. At least it was around 9,000 on the tack. And it made me appreciate what real speeds are. And, of course, I didn't know the turns well enough, but what I had to come in well under them so I didn't drift off into the wall.
14: Well, Hugh, you're our one guest in the tower today. We made kind of a rule. You know how those things are on broadcasts like this. We wouldn't have the interviews, but since you came by, I wanted to say hi. Thank you so much.
13: All right, thank you very much.
14: Thank you. Right, Hugh Downs. And we'll be back to wind up some more of today's activities here from The Greatest Spectacle. We have a statement from Eldon Palmer, the pace car driver, who sent it up to us. If you tuned in late, and I doubt if anyone hasn't heard about this now, when the parade lap finished, the pace lap began, the driver of the pace car was Eldon Palmer, an Indianapolis Dodge dealer driving the pace Dodge Challenger today. Tony Holman was in the car, astronaut John Glenn. Eldon was driving, and Chris Schenkel from ABC was also riding, and the car was unable to stop, apparently. I will read, however, the statement from Eldon Palmer. And tell you first what happened. The car did slam into a photographer's stand at the very end of the pit area and spilled quite a few, and Dr. Vincent Alvarez in serious condition and many others in the hospital with injuries, no fatalities. Eldon Palmer said, and I quote, "Speed and equipment, no problem. I had practiced all May with a specific point for braking when I realized this location had been removed, parentheses, a flag, end of parentheses. I just didn't have enough track to stop. I was going 110 miles per hour across the starting line, the same speed I had practiced all month. I'm sorry as can be it worked out this way. I sincerely hope everybody is okay and understands." A direct quote from Eldon Palmer, who drove the pace car today. And now Ray Paschke is here from the timing and scoring floor, Dick Sauer's department, with any wind-up information you have for us, Raymond.
15: Well, Sid, we have the rundown of the first 10 cars, and I assume you've done that
14: yes, sir, we've done that.
15: Few times. I just want to stop by and thank you for this opportunity again. The information was supplied just as quickly as possible.
14: We had one question I wondered about, if our boys copied it wrong or something happened. The first few laps had 86 instead of 66 leading. Was there a problem there on Revson and Donahue at the beginning?
15: I think they had the leader well established through the entire race and in all positions as far as Donahue and Revson were concerned.
14: Okay,
15: two
14: then
15: easy
14: we had
15: cars
14: a,
15: to identify.
14: We had a typo or something. But thank you so much. And, Ray, it's good to see you again. Thank you very much. And thank Dick and the rest of the gang down there for a great job, as always. Well, we've talked with all of our boys on the turns. A couple got out of their location. They've been out there for about 6 hours. We send our men to the points early in the morning, and they stay there all day. One year when it rained, Howdy Bell had a broken leg and had the leg in a cast, and he couldn't leave, and he sat in the rain, drenched to the skin all day. We'll have Donald Davidson in before we go off the air. But first, John DeCamp, I wonder if you could recap for us the leaders in the race and which laps they led and any other pertinent information you may have.
16: Okay, Sid, these are unofficial. They're taken from our teletype information service. Mark Donahue led the first 50 laps, 1 through 50. Joe Leonard led lap 51 and 52. Then Bobby Unser took over to lead laps 53 through 64. Mark Donahue, who went back into the lead on lap 65, led just two laps. When Al Unser got the lead for the first time, he led lap 67 through lap 72. Then Joe Leonard got the lead back from Al and led lap 73 through 82. Al once more was back in the lead on laps 83 through 87, lost the lead again to teammate Joe Leonard, who led for six laps, 88 through 94. Then it was Al Unser again, leading for three laps, 95 through 98. And back, Lloyd Ruby, who'd been trailing them all of the time, jumped into the lead for just three laps. He led lap 99 through lap 101. Then Bobby Unser got back in the lead and held it for nine laps, lap 102 through 110. Al took the lead back on lap 111, held it through lap 115, and once again his teammate Joe Leonard slipped in ahead of him for two laps, lap 116 and 117. But Al got the lead back for good on lap 118, and he kept it the rest of the way. And I would say that Al was probably awarded a little bit of a birthday present, a tremendous birthday present by the win, but I think the fact that the race was under the yellow flag a lot of the time could have been beneficial to Al because Revson was on the same lap with him. He wasn't catching him late in the race, but you don't know what would have happened if they hadn't had so many laps under the yellow flag. For instance, lap 111 to lap 123 were run under the yellow, and laps 166 through lap 188 were run under the yellow. Our unofficial tally, as kept by Bill Lamb, shows that there were 56 yellow flag laps, Sid, and that's a lot.
3: Thank you, John. We had a total, once again, to recap that yellow, as long as you bring it up, of 53 minutes in time on yellow on the 56 laps, 19 minutes for the first accident, and 12 minutes for the Hobbs-Muther accident, and 22 minutes for that last crash up there with Bobby and Mosley with the fire as well. A total of 53 minutes all day long. And you've heard from John DeCamp of the leaders and which laps they led. We have more information for you coming from his fabulous memory from Donald Davidson in just 1 minute. Winding up here in the Master Control Tower, again, as I say, trying to soak up like a sponge all the atmosphere here of this great spectacle each year. I don't want to say the cue line, they might cut away, but Donald Davidson is here to give us any comments he may have from his memory. Donald.
17: Well, I'm pretty soggy right now. I've soaked up so much today. This thing seems to get wilder every year. I don't know whether whether you commented on this or not, but Roger McCluskey, this was his 10th race, and it's the first time he saw the checkered flag. He's never finished one before, and he really had to try hard to finish this one. Johnny Rutherford was in his 8th race. He had never finished before. And Gary Bettenhausen in his 4th also saw the checkered flag for the first time.
3: And interestingly, it's the first year they haven't had the champion 100-mile-an-hour club, which they would have made had they finished the race.
17: Right, and the other club, the pacemaker club for men who've led the race, we had no new members. The 5 men who led it have all previously led the race.
3: That's Autolites, yes.
17: Bobby Unser was not in the top 12 for the first time since 1965, and Sam Sessions was in his 4th consecutive race, and it's the first time he hasn't finished in the first 12. Billy Vukovich, Jim Malloy, and Dick Simon all had their best finishes today. A.J. Foyt made the top 12 for the 8th time, and I'm not sure whether there may be some change in the standings a little bit further down that may allow Lloyd Ruby to get into the first 12, since some of the cars flagged off for many laps down. If he should make the top 12, it would be his 8th time also. Al Unser has... This was the 5th time that he has finished in the top 12. He's only failed once to finish in the top 12. It was Tinkelstad's 3rd time and a 2nd time for Vukovich, Revson, Malloy, and Allison. It was A.J. Foyt's 5th time in the top 3 and Al Unser's 3rd time in the top 3. And, of course, as we've mentioned before, this was the 4th time that a driver has put wins back-to-back. Wilbur Shaw in 39 and 40 was the first. Maury Rose in 47 and 48. And then the late Bill Vukovich in 1953 and 54. And, of course, George Bignotti now, officially the chief mechanic for the 5th time, is also a record since, as we mentioned earlier, Lou Moore, who was the owner and team manager 5 times, used to designate a chief mechanic for each car. And he had large teams each year, as you'll recall. Just going quickly for the amount of yellow time, you said 53 minutes for this year. It's not a record. The longest that I can think of, I believe in 1956, there were 1 hour and 13 minutes of yellow time, and the shortest we can find was 6 minutes in 1949. And that wraps up my 7th time up here, and I want to thank you once again very much indeed for having me on. It makes me quite nostalgic when I think of listening to this in Europe and writing to you and all the various things that happened in between.
3: Yes, Donald wrote us a letter 7 years ago and said he would like to be on the broadcast. He knew a great deal about the 500. And should I tell my version of the story or yours?
17: No, you go ahead with your version. It's your show.
3: Well, it's an interesting story. And I wrote back and I said, Don, it's nice to hear from you. If you come over sometime, let us know. And he said, wrote back and said, thank you very much. I'll be over next year. Please send tickets. He didn't really say it.
17: No,
3: he said, I'll be over. And I wrote back and said, please don't come, thinking perhaps he wanted some tickets. And then he came on his own and said hello. And when I learned how much he knew about the 500, more than all of us compiled together out of his mind. He'd studied it since he was... How old, Don, were you when you first studied it?
17: When I first started, I was about 14, and then I was 21 when I made my first trip.
3: And had never seen a race in England, just studied the Indianapolis race from London.
17: Right, the 64 500 here was my first race, and I remember when I first met you, you asked me to recite the career of 2 drivers, and one was Spider Webb, and the other was Johnny Fredericks, who sent
3: right.
17: you a wire
3: Isn't
17: today.
3: That something?
17: Mm-hmm.
3: Yes, it is. It's interesting. Donald, thank you so much.
17: Thank you very much,
3: added
17: sir.
3: Immeasurably to our show.
17: Thank you.
3: Thank you. Donald Davidson now with the USAC, with statistics and other work over there. John, do you have some further final information for us?
16: Sid, if you want me to continue in the Donald Davidson vein here, I can, with the place that the people that finished this year finished last year. Would you like to hear about that?
3: If Donald's memory is so great, he's going to try to find his car now. He loses it every year.
16: Al Unser won last year, of course. Peter Revson was 22nd last year. He was 2nd this year. 3rd place, A.J. Foyt, was 10th last year. Bill Vukovich, number 4 today, was 23 last year. Jim Malloy was the first man out last year in that exciting first lap wreck when he hit the wall, scooted across the track in front of the entire field, and yet didn't hit anybody. Today, number six was Donnie Allison. He was fourth last year. He and A.J. Foyt are teammates in Foyt's own cars. Car 58, Bud Tingelstad, did not race last year. He was seventh this year. In eighth place this year was Roger McCluskey. He wound up 25th in 1970. In ninth place today, car 43, the only rookie that managed to finish, Denny Zimmerman, and of course he wasn't in the race last year. In 10th spot today, Gary Bettenhausen, he was 26th last year. In 11th place, Dick Simon, who finished up 14th last year. Dick, by the way, displaced John Mailer from his own car so that he could drive with a Travelodge Sleeper Special. And in 12th place today, number 18, Johnny Rutherford, he was 18th in 1970. Sid, I think everybody should be fairly well pleased with the improvement in their finish today over last year. Of course, Al Unser doesn't have that particular advantage, but when you win twice in a row, I think you've advantage enough. And I don't know if you want to talk about the macabre, Sid, but they've been bringing some of these cars past, and they're pretty well battered up. If you have time a little later, maybe we can do that.
3: All right, if we do. We're kind of running out of it now. I trust that a couple of my friends are hearing us today, Dick Enberg in Los Angeles and Ed Disborough in Denver. Now, let's hear a word from the president of Samsonite, Mr. Hanselman.
18: This is Dick Hanselman speaking for the people at Samsonite. It's been a thrilling experience for us today. It's our first 500 race and our first victory. That's a great pair of firsts. All of us at Samsonite would like to thank Joe Leonard, the driver of the Samsonite Special, the pit crew headed by George Bignotti, chief mechanic, and all the people behind the scenes here in Indianapolis. It's been a tremendous experience, and we'll never forget it.
19: Now stay tuned for the greatest spectacle in racing.
3: Well, we're going to wind up here with my pal to my right, Len Sutton. See, 1966, 67, 69, 6 years, Len. And you know, the first year you were on, in 66, the first thing that happened was that tremendous pileup in the first 100 yards. And today, unfortunately, we saw David Hobbs and Rick Muther have one in front of us. We only had two cars, though, so it wasn't as bad.
20: Well, that's right. It's the first couple of years, I didn't think that I wanted to come back if that's what I brought on, the fact that we would have problems such as this bad tragedy on the first lap. And then the next year, of course, we had rain and was involved in a lot of, let's say, fill, if that's the proper word. And I thought if that's what I was going to bring on, that maybe I should not be here. But since then, of course, we've had good races and no big major problems, although the way the race started out again today, as we've already said earlier, Sid, was such a tragedy. I know that having witnessed the stands coming down in 1958 up in the third turn, well, that was back in the days when they had stands, and seeing all those people come falling down and legs breaking and everything, why, and it of course reminded me of the same thing in this accident with the pace car.
3: Of course, at that time there was a temporary scaffolding put up on the back of someone's truck, and since then they don't allow those anymore, and I would imagine perhaps after this they probably won't place that particular stand at the end of that pit area either.
20: I'm sure they wouldn't. And of course, the thing that I also was watching when the pace car was coming down there, and it was apparent that it couldn't stop, I was hoping, of course, that Mr. Palmer would maybe veer off to the right and go out onto the racetrack, not where the race cars were at, but staying down low, and of course would have avoided this. But this is all always good for second thoughts.
3: Oh, we've had these beautiful flags flapping all day in the breeze, and they still are, and it's still very colorful here as the crowds begin to wind their way toward the exits. The Indiana Sesquicentennial year is taking place now, and we've had, aside from the incidents you mentioned, a reasonably safe race. As far as the race is concerned, Mike Mosley does have a broken leg and arm, elbow, but he is considered to be in satisfactory condition, and some facial cuts and burns as well. He's a tough young man, you know. He's the youngest driver who started here today, 24. Art Pollard was the oldest at 44. And Mike did so well at the race at Trenton. I think he's a strong comer, don't you, Len?
20: Yes, and he's such a good person. Everyone likes Mike Mosley.
3: So I don't know what we're going to see next year as far as cars are concerned. The aerodynamics of the McLaren cars were not proved to be that much superior to George Bignotti's basic race car.
20: That's true.
3: Charged Ford, by the way.
20: As far as finishing, yes, but of course, as far as speed was concerned, I think Mark Donohue did set out a very, very fast pace early, running 173-mile-an-hour laps, and I'm sure will be credited with the fastest lap in the race and probably the fastest leading lap both, which will mean that it does have good design, and of course, they'll have to work out the finishing problems.
3: Well, Mark Donohue and Penske look to me to be a very smooth team. They remind me kind of Colin Chapman and Jimmy Clark when they came. They know exactly what they're doing. John, do you have a final wrap-up word for us? John DeCamp?
16: I was just going to say, Sid, that I know how apprehensive you always are before the race, and I'm sure Len feels the same way, and I think all true race fans do. And I'm always just tickled to death when it's all over, and nobody has gotten seriously or fatally injured. And I thought that the wreck down there in number four corner with Mosley and Unser was a very, very bad-looking affair. And I was so relieved when Unser walked into the end of the pits here, at the north end of the pits, and I'm very, very glad that Mike Mosley is not hurt any worse than he is, because that could have been such a terrible accident. And there were several other incidents today that could have been very bad. We've seen the cars paraded past as they're hauled back to the garage, and I know Len and I have shaken our heads over the bad condition that several of them have been in. Sid?
3: Oh, when you speak of accidents, I have to say I don't recommend this to anybody. Don't even take it facetiously, but Al Unser, Len's done pretty well since he broke his leg in the motorcycle. He's won two races in a row.
20: Yes, if that's what it takes, I'm sure a few fellows are going to be breaking their legs some more. I don't know, maybe Mike will consider that's good.
3: But let us not recommend it. The 55th running of the 500 is now over. Already, historians are jotting down facts for the record books to add to the 60-year tradition that is Indianapolis. The last engine sound evaporated into the Indiana air more than 30 minutes ago. You've heard all the action, from green flag to checkered, a talk with the winner, comments from those who came close but not close enough, and another day sharing the granddaddy of auto racing with us. Back in the garage area right now, Al Unser and his crew are celebrating, and probably will keep on with those festivities for several days. A winner here tells us it takes him at least a week before it truly sinks in that his lifetime ambition has finally been realized. Well, Al has had two in a row, and that's most unique. Getting into victory lane here has to be one of the most exclusive clubs in all the world. Now we're seeing the long lines of humanity slowly moving toward the exit gates. These 300,000 now go home by car and plane and train and cycle. And some will stay for tomorrow night when the victory banquet will see checks totaling over $1 million being passed out by Speedway owner Tony Holman. A year of preparation has culminated. It all began in garages here and overseas. New innovations were thought up, design sketched, equipment tested. Drivers and owners made alliances, practice and more practice, and then May. 29 days to make it all fit together. And now it's back to the drawing board. There's always 1972, and that's when they all say we'll come back again, and next time we'll win it. And that determination will bring them back. Builders, drivers, owners, sponsors, fans, and of course our broadcast crew will be back too. Next year will be my silver anniversary, believe it or not, 25 years with you as the voice of the 500. And I certainly look forward to that day very much, and God willing, we'll spend it together as we have every May since 1948. Thanks today to my fine producer, Jack Morrow, for his masterful touch, standing alongside these 4.5 hours with stopwatch and cue cards. To Russ Arnold, technical director and his expert crew. And this was 20 years today for John Walters at the Masters switching panel. Working with him were Charles Peebles and Charlie Three, plus dozens of other engineering personnel all over the grounds. And the voices of this great race. On turn one, Mike Ahern. Turn two, Howdy Bell. The backstretch, Doug Zink. Ron Carroll on turn three. Jim Shelton, turn four. In the fast-moving pit areas were Chuck Marlowe, Luke Walton, and Lou Palmer. Lou interviewed all the celebrities in Victory Lane for us. And with his incredible memory, Donald Davidson. In the garage and hospital areas, Bob Forbes. Our chief statistician, John DeCamp. And our fine scorers, Bill Fliedemeyer and Bill Lamb and their staff. And once again, fellas, you gave us the correct winner. And I thank you, Bills and John, very much. My appreciation to Ted Harding for the 17th year, and Dan and Tim Harding and John Fugate. And thanks to Dick Sauer, director of timing and scoring, and Clarence Cagle, director of grounds. Our network director is Elmer George, who can now start to take down all the telephone wires he's been putting up for us this past several months to pipe this program to you. And great appreciation to our race driver authority and my friend Len Sutton here for the 6th year. Len, back to Portland now, I trust.
20: And back to work, back home.
3: And where are you going to be in a couple days? Making speeches someplace for somebody or something?
20: Catching up on all my work with Monroe and Ray Bestis, the two companies that I served.
3: Very good. Thanks again, Len. It was great. Thanks also to the American Forces Radio and TV Service for their direct program feeds overseas. 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We'd certainly enjoy hearing from you and learning where you heard us today. You may write to me, Sid Collins, care of the Indianapolis Motor Speedway, Indianapolis, Indiana. Sid Collins, Indianapolis Motor Speedway, Indianapolis, Indiana. This broadcast origination from the Master Control Tower at the Indianapolis Motor Speedway. There will be no reproduction of any material contained in this broadcast without the permission of the Indianapolis Motor Speedway Network. And now this final thought for our winner. When someone tells me that a person who is quite successful is just plain lucky, my response has always been, yes, it seems that the harder he's worked, the luckier he's become. Al Unser has worked very hard for this victory. Today, his dedication and perseverance made him very, very lucky indeed. Until next year, then, on Saturday, May the 27th, this is Sid Collins, the voice of the 500, wishing you good morning, good afternoon, or good evening, depending on where in the world you are right now. We're here at the Indianapolis Motor Speedway, the home of the 500. Goodbye.

0: This is First to the Flag, a chance to catch up with the stars of the NTT IndyCar Series and share their stories, insights, and experiences about their first major open-wheel victory. Here's Nick Yeoman.
1: Hello, and thanks for joining us for a special presentation from the IndyCar Radio Network. I'm Nick Yeoman. This is First to the Flag. We sit down with some of IndyCar's best drivers to take a look back at their first career IndyCar win, with broadcast highlights helping to tell the story. Today on First of the Flag, we look back at June 18th, 2000, and carts running of the Tenneco Automotive Grand Prix of Detroit on the raceway on Belle Isle. June of 2000 was a tumultuous time for open-wheel racing during the split. In the week leading up to the race in Detroit, carts president and CEO Andrew Craig had resigned, with Bobby Rahal being named the interim president and CEO. And as for the rival Indy Racing League, in June of 2000, their drivers and teams were busy licking their wounds after Chip Ganassi and Juan Montoya delivered a dominant performance as an interloper in the 84th running of the Indianapolis 500. On track in Detroit, all the attention was on Montoya, who secured a pole position over Dario Franchitti. Behind Montoya and Franchitti on the starting lineup sat a pair of Penske teammates, the eventual 2000 Series champion Gilles Deferrin on the outside of row two, and on the inside, a 25-year-old Brazilian in just his third year of major open-wheel racing by the name of Elio Castroneves, who was desperately trying to jumpstart his first year with Team Penske. Entering the Detroit weekend, Elio had just one top-10 finish in his first six starts for the captain, so the pressure was on the jubilant driver from Sao Paulo, Brazil, to perform in the Motor City. On this episode of First of the Flag, you'll hear race broadcast audio from ESPN with former IMS radio anchor Paul Page on the call, as well as audio from the CART Radio Network with Tom Michaels and Ned Wicker on the call of the opening lap of the 2000 Grand Prix of Detroit.
2: And here we are. We got the cars coming down. Start finish down in the turn one. Juan Montoya followed by Dario Franchitti, tucking in behind the two Team Marlboro cars. The number three car, that is Elio Castroneves, who is in the number three car, and then Gilles Deferrin. They head down into turn three. Here's a move by Max Pappas,
3: and Max Pappas coming up on the outside. He's battling Kenny Brack. He's around Kenny Brack and setting his sights ahead. We also got a good start. That's Oriol Servia in the yellow Telefonica car had a good start as well. So lots of jockeying for position here in the early going, Tom.
2: Continuing on, looking back in the field a bit, Roberto Moreno continuing to run strong there. He is right behind Kenny Brick. The rest of the field headed down that straightaway as they move their way down toward turn number seven. That is right there by the casino turns. Jimmy Vassar makes a move, gets around the car of Alex Tagliani, but back at the front of the field, as a matter of fact, back in the back of the field, Paul Tracy is trying to get around Adrian Fernandez in a great battle between guys who shouldn't be back there.
3: Well, indeed, Paul Tracy's had trouble qualifying all year long, but remember Long Beach, he came from 17th position to finish first. A great run for him on the streets, but right now he's just got his hands full as the battle in the back of the pack is Torres.
2: Continuing on, Juan Montoya with that lead, second place belonging to Dario Franchitti. Tied as far as the times went, as far as qualifying went, right there at the top. You just don't expect that kind of a thing to happen. But here we go, watching as those two guys battle at the front.
1: Montoya would have no problem leading the entire first stint to Detroit, as Franchitti and Castroneves would give chase. On the first round of stops, a long pit stop for Franchitti's Team Green crew would be the opening Castroneves needed to move into second with 55 laps to go. The second round of pit stops, however, would be anything but routine, as Elio and his teammate Gilles Deferrin would pit on the same lap with a host of other cars, with the leader Montoya coming in the following lap.
2: Here's Larry Henry.
4: Yeah, we've got Elio Castroneves. He'll hit his pit stall first. Gilles Deferrin's got to go around and make the sharp right hand into his pit stall. Both have come to a stop. Four tires going on Castroneves. Four tires now going on Gilles Deferrin to our right. No adjustments are being made on Castroneves. Waiting to see Gilles Deferrin. No adjustments on him. Castroneves out, still waiting for the fuel on Gilles Deferrin. Finally, they disconnect. He has to wait because Paul Tracy cut in front of him. Now we got him three wide going out of the pit area. Oh, let's hope they made it.
2: Right now, still three wide, and Paul Tracy's having a problem getting set up in the pits. They had to rock the car back and forth, and there has been a major problem there to Jim Murphy.
5: Well, the problem was when Paul got in, he had to get around Elio Castroneves, or Gilles Deferrin, but the problem is they got the car in at an angle. Then everything stalled. Now they couldn't get the fuel hoses hooked up. His day just went from bad to okay, now to just downright a mess. He's there waiting and waiting. He's still on the pit lane. He's waiting for all the fuel. They've got him hooked up. Now he's lit the tires. He's underway. But that was a horrible stop for Paul Tracy.
2: Well, it could have been a more of a disaster for a number of people simply because of what we saw there with those three wide coming out of the pits momentarily. But everything winds up okay, and we've still got Jim Murphy in the pits as Juan Montoya is in.
5: Here's your leader, Juan Montoya, comes screaming in, lights the tires up in the brakes. Everybody, Rob Hill and the crew at work. Everything nice and clean, new tires, engages the clutch. They've got him off the jack. They're waiting on the fuel. You hear the engine rev. They send him on his way, Juan Montoya.
1: With the pit strategy done and the checkered flag waiting in just 25 laps, it appeared smooth sailing for Montoya, who had built up a big lead over second-place running Castro Neves, along with DeFerrin and Christian Fittipaldi, whose battle for third was about to spill over right as Montoya's day would flip upside down.
6: So it's Montoya, Castro Neves. Roberto Moreno was able to slot into third place, and Mark Lundell, they've been reporting that he may have some problems. Montoya gives up the lead only briefly. And Montoya slows down. Montoya heads for the pits. And Blundell gets in trouble. It looks like it's with Elio Castroneves and Christian Fittipaldi.
7: I think that's Jill DeFerrin, actually, Paul.
6: That is DeFerrin. And Christian's saying, what's up? Gary.
7: Apparently a problem with the rear tire. They are changing all four tires. They don't know if the differential may have broken somehow. So two conflicting reports. No, the official says no. Ganassi now telling him no.
8: They're looking at the half shaft there, Gary.
7: Montoya was saying the car feels really weird. If there's something wrong with the half shaft, that would explain weirdness.
8: You could see the inner ball joint, the inner rings there that hold the half shaft to the gearbox have come apart.
1: The misfortune for Montoya would be exactly what Castro Neves and Team Penske needed. And after surviving a couple late restarts and a charge from Max Pappas, Elio would stare down career win number one.
2: Looking for the white flag. Jim Swintel shows the white flag is out. One lap to go. And waiting for Max Pappas there. He is quickly down for a note to Jim Murphy.
5: Well, I'm down here in the middle of Team Penske, and it's like standing in the middle of a time bomb watching the counter click down. It picked up the white flag that time by. The cheering started. The party began. Now they're back to holding their fingers, crossing their toes, and simply just not breathing. They can't wait. They love this kid. Everybody loves this guy. This is going to be an extremely popular victory. Just a few more corners left for Elio Castroneves.
9: So many times last year, he was so very fast. He won poles. He ran quickly for Hogan Racing, but it was not to be. It was always a DNF, some kind of a mechanical, but right now, he's very, very close to picking up his first kart victory, and I think among kart fans, it'll be very popular if that happens.
2: Right now, working the casino turns one last time. It's the number three Marlboro Penske car. Two Penskes were up there in the top three for much of this race. Gilles DeFerrin came a cropper of another car's incident, but right now, the team's colors are being held and held well by the young man from Brazil. Works it down through turn 11, then 12, turn 13, and one more, and he will see the twin checkered flags from Jim Swintel. Jim Swintel is eyeing the number three car. Here it comes, twin checkered flags, the winner of the Tenneco Automotive Grand Prix of Detroit. That is Elio Castroneves. The race has been run, and the race has been won by Elio Castroneves, who is as excited as any victor I have ever seen, I believe. He popped out of the car as it came to a stop, ran to the fence, and just was high-fiving people through the fence, which is not necessarily the easiest thing to do, Ned Wicker.
9: No, it isn't, but what the jubilation goes, he just jumped out of the car. He's climbing the fence and celebrating with his fans.
7: This is bedlam down here. We knew it would be nothing other than that. They're trying to get him over here to the victory podium. Ina Bronin, who of course runs the Marlboro Racing Program, had a surprise birthday party Friday night. Her weekend has been capped off now in great fashion. Tim Sindrick, new to this team, whispering in the ear of Helio. Now his sister, who is here, who's on a cell phone, tears of joy, the change of hats. They want to get you up here on the podium where everybody can see you, Elio, but I know that you've got to be savoring this moment like none other in your racing career. He's talking to somebody here. His native country, I'm sure. It's got to be his family. We're going to follow him up here. Oh, man. You live for times like this, and we share it. And I'm not I'm not so proud that I can't admit that. As he comes to his knees in front of us here now to acknowledge the roar of the crowd, the photographers, the emotion in this man has been bottled up. We told you he hadn't said anything the last 10 laps. Elio, let's talk about this particular moment. What does it mean to break through and now savor your first victory in championship auto racing competition?
10: I don't know. I'm feeling great. I have to thank so many people. Of course, Marlboro, Honda gave me a great engine, Firestone. Of course, I have to thank all my sponsors. I thank you, Roger, and my family to support me. I did it!
7: When you stopped out there and you ran, and you jumped up on the fence, you were saluting the fans. What a great way to acknowledge their backing.
10: I tell you, man, it's just me. I hope I keep all the same, and I hope all the fans still support me. I mean, I don't believe, but I believe, actually, because it happened. So just thank you, everybody. Thanks.
7: In a race where so many bizarre things happened, we had a tear-off go through a turbocharger. We had a half-shaft break on another car. You had a brake duct sidelined, another guy, a pit injury. You had to be concerned about a variety of things. Gearboxes taking a pounding, brakes. What was your biggest worry today?
10: Well, I was taking care of fuel. Fuel was the basic, a lot of things. Team Cindric told me, save fuel since the beginning of the race, and I did it. And, of course, I would like to have a challenge with Juan. I feel sorry what happened, but, hey, I'll take it. This is happening. I'll take it.
1: 94 podiums, 55 poles, 31 wins, and 4 triumphs at Indianapolis later. It's one of the best careers in the modern era of open-wheel racing. But Elio admits June 18th, 2000 will always stand out as one of the most special days in his career for a multitude of reasons.
11: Yeah, I think I started P3 or P2. I don't remember the start, but I was in top three. And I think it was me and Montoya was actually battling, and his car just broke something, a CV joint or something. A yellow came in, and we just started going. And all of a sudden, finally, I'm leading the race. I know Max Pappas was second. And I'm like, all right, I got this. I just got to hit the marks, make sure everything is fine. And as soon as I crossed the finish line, oh, man, it was I couldn't. I just want to get out of the car as soon as possible. And I was supposed to go to the victory circle. They did say that on the driver's meeting, but obviously I did not understand or I didn't ask any question. So what happened is, subconscious, that 1999, my car broke down right at the finish line. I guess I ended up stopping there, probably because the year before I stopped it. But when I look around, I didn't see the cameras or mechanics or the team. Nobody was there. I was like, but I look at my left, the crowd was going crazy. And I turn out that situation, which was a mistake, to celebrate with the fans. And I remember, like yesterday, I can see on the other side of the fence, fans are like, some are excited, some are like, what the heck is this guy doing here? It was really cool. And back then, Bob Rahal was the president of CART, and he's like, man, that was a great celebration. But they did say in a driver's meeting, whoever did not show up at the victory circle or follow the protocols would get a fine. And Joe Heisley was the person that was representing CART back then. And I did write a check, but he in front of me ripped up the check and said, like, okay, you and Zanardi are the only ones that can celebrate, but that's it, nobody else. And turned out to be a great way of celebration.
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7: Gordon with the lead, slower traffic, Kenny Breck.
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10: Former Cole Rookie of the Year, Michael Andretti. Now Mears goes to the outside, and Rick may have him. They move into the chargeur. Rick Mears takes the lead.
11: Michael is trying to win as bad as anybody else out there, and I'll be happy, as happy as I had won the race if you win.
10: The 86th Indianapolis 500 mile race belongs to Elio Castro Neves, two in a row for Elio.
12: Well, I guess it's, he's a little bit like Mears used to be. When we needed him, he came through.
13: Race drivers never look back. You're always looking forward. And after, you know, I've finished second here twice since I've won. Years ago, I was out on the first lap and finished last. And finishing second felt more like finishing last than first.
14: Indy just means life to me, and I've been trying to do this since I was a little boy.
15: If we do our job right and we focus on one corner at a time, all 800 times, we make good pit stops. We avoid anything on the racetrack that you can't, you know, control. We positively can win this race.
13: For here, it's all about winning.
11: Nobody's going to remember who led lap 100.
0: 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By Miller Lite, tell it over a great-tasting, less-filling Miller Lite. It's Miller Time. By Marsh, the official supermarket of the Indianapolis 500. 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
16: Good morning, good afternoon, and good evening, wherever in the world you might be. We are coming to you live from the Bombardier Pagoda, 104 feet above the Yard of Bricks at the world's greatest race course. Today, Elio Castroneves looks to make motorsports history as he chases his third consecutive win in the 500-mile race. He has come tantalizingly close before, but he has come up empty in 13 previous starts at Indy. Today, Michael Andretti gets his last shot at glory in the final start of his storied open-wheel career. And a young man named Foyt continues his family's legacy at this cathedral of speed as AJ the Fourth straps in for his first Indianapolis 500-mile race on this, his 19th birthday. Just a few of the storylines we'll be following today as we bring you live flag-to-flag coverage of the world's greatest

0: look out at the field of 33 as Dave Wilson. The cars have been gridded, and shortly we will see the folks that are not necessarily connected to the individual teams on the track. They will be cleared, and then the final countdown to the start of today's race.
1: And the nerves just keep building and building and building. This is and as the ceremonies continue on, and you start soaking up that tradition and the things that have gone on here. So for so many years, it just your nerves start standing on end.
0: Dave Wilson, one of two announcers wearing the rookie stripes during today's broadcast of the Indianapolis 500. And, Dave, we welcome you to the booth. Looking forward to it. And you've got the stripes right there, as you see on the microphone. And
1: right?
0: It's kind of funny to think of Davey Hamilton as a rookie here at the Speedway, but yet this is his first Indianapolis 500 as our expert analyst with the crew. Of course, if you follow the IndyCar series up to this point, you've heard Davey's outstanding observations. And, Davey, what's it like to be on the other side of the coin watching this field prepare and know that you are not part of this year's race?
2: Actually, it's pretty difficult. You know, I'm used to being down on the racetrack, getting ready to strapped in a race car and go to work, actually. And this is a much more difficult job than driving because that's what I've done all my life. That's what I'm accustomed to. That's what I prepared myself for all my life. So, but I'm going to enjoy the day. I can't be in a race car. This is the next best place.
0: Davey, we're approximately 52 minutes from the green flag here at the Indianapolis Motor Speedway. What is happening with the drivers right now? What are their final preparations?
2: Actually, all the cars are gridded on the racetrack. Most of the drivers are suiting up or in their garage, just getting their last thoughts together, just kind of preparing to come out and get introduced and strapping these bullets. And they're definitely nervous, especially the rookies. The rookies have not had the opportunity to walk out Gasoline Alley, see this front straightaway with the fans in the seats, the color that they see. They're used to being here all month long with empty grandstands. They're not empty, but very few people in them, and it's a complete different look. When I first walked out, I thought I was at a different racetrack. So the rookies are going to be pleasantly surprised with how many people are here, but it takes a little while to adjust to how many people are here and what this race really means until you get that green flag, then it's back to business.
0: Well, once again, we are located 104 feet above the yard of bricks, and as we look to our left, we see the cars of Buddy Rice. We also see, I believe that is the car of Jacques Lazier and the 91 car of Buddy Lazier, his brother alongside him, to our left, I should say. And then to the right of the yard of bricks, we see the cars of Robbie Buell, A.J. Foyt the fourth, and the 23 car of Sarah Fisher. So if I'm not mistaken, what is that, row 7 and 8, I believe, is the correct lineup as we look. And, of course, farther to our left, just beyond the scoring pylon, we see the front row. And, boy, what a gang of people gathered around those front three cars, and we will be talking more about them in just a couple of seconds. But as Davey mentioned, thousands of fans from all over the country and all over the world pouring into this magnificent facility on this, the biggest day of racing here, and not just in the country but in the world, as we get sent for the 87th Indianapolis 500. Let's fill you in on the weather very quickly. It looks like it will be perhaps a perfect day for racing here at the Indianapolis Motor Speedway. According to the National Weather Service, we are expecting highs somewhere in the neighborhood of 67 to maybe 70 degrees. However, Davey, we have an overcast that is expected to be here just about all day long. We have a light wind, and I guess for all intent and purposes, you cannot ask for better conditions for making horsepower and speed than what we have here today.
2: Absolutely. This is the dream race day. It's low wind, which is very important because you're out there in turbulence anyways. You're going to get dirty air from the other race cars, but you got cool air, good horsepower. You got cool air, which gives you a lot of downforce as well in these cars with the ground effects and the wings that we run on these things. It's a great day for racing. The drivers aren't going to get hot. It's not a humid day. It's actually the perfect day for racing.
0: Donald Davidson, of course, the historian at the Indianapolis Motor Speedway, celebrating his 40th Indy 500 this year on the air with the Indianapolis Motor Speedway Radio Network. Donald, a bit of the significance, if you will, if you could share with us, of going after three in a row, as Elio Castroneves will do here today. There have only been four previous drivers that have had that opportunity coming into race day here.
3: That's right, Mike, and thank you. Good morning, everybody, or good afternoon, everybody. 40th race at Cadby. I'm just a kid.
0: 40th. 64 was your first. We counted it twice.
3: Yeah. Okay, well, I guess it's there. Anyway, the first person to win the race two years in a row, and it is amazing that in the entire history of the 500, only five people have done that. The first was Wilbur Shaw. He won in 39 and 40. In 41, he was leading at the three-quarter distance when a wheel collapsed. And it was suspected there was a garage fire that morning, and it was believed that the wheel that went on that collapsed had been marked as okay, use last, only in an emergency, and somehow or other the water washed off the chalk marks, the wheel went on, and that may have been what cost him his third victory. And then he never raced again, because after the war, he's the man who went to Tony Holman and got him to save the Indianapolis Motor Speedway. That car, by the way, ran this morning in a demonstration lap with Billy Shaw, Wilbur's son. Maury Rose was next. He won it in 47 and 48. He was running second when he broke down with eight laps to go, a broken magneto strap. Maury Rose Jr. was supposed to be here. Something came up. Maury, if you're listening, we miss you. Bill Vukovic, 1953, 1954, was leading on the 57th lap in 55 when he was involved in a multi-car accident, and he lost his life in the attempt at winning three in a row. Actually, if you back it up, in 52, he'd been leading with eight laps to go, and so many people think that he actually came the closest to pulling it off. Al Unser won in 70 and 71. He drove his 70-winning car this morning. In 72, he came across the line third. Jerry Grant's final 12 laps were disallowed, so that elevated Al Unser to second. So on paper, he had the best follow-up with first, and second. And now we have the fifth one, Elio Castroneves. Two wins in a row in his only two starts. How will he do? That's why we're here.
0: Well, Elio Castroneves will go off from the primo spot in the field. He grabbed the pole two weeks ago on Sunday in the Marlboro Team Penske Dallara, powered by Toyota at 231.725 miles an hour. Will we see history made here today at the Indianapolis Motor Speedway? We'll be able to answer that question in roughly 4 hours or so. We're looking forward to watching today's race. The crowd continues to file in. The celebrity parade of Corvettes now passing below us in the pit lane, and now we see that the safety officials are beginning to move the crowd out of the pit lane area and the track area as we near the start of the 87th Indianapolis 500. Back at the Indianapolis Motor Speedway as we get set for the 87th renewal of the greatest spectacle in racing. We see now the beautiful new Silverado SS Chevy pickup truck as it makes its way with occupants that are certainly on this day very, very important. It's Memorial Day weekend, and of course the Indianapolis 500 has been linked to the armed forces in oh so many ways. 1 week ago today, we saw Indiana Senator Dick Lugar induct 50 young men and women into the Army, Navy, Air Force, and Marines during Armed Forces Day, the final day of qualifications. Now we see the Chevy Silverado SS with members, all branches of the armed forces in the back, waving to the crowd, very much resembling the situation we saw last year with the veterans and those active duty personnel that had returned from duty in Afghanistan. All of these folks have been part of the operations in Iraq, and we welcome them home with open arms, and they are receiving quite a welcome here today. And we see the Chevy Silverados stretched now. There are 50 of them as they make their way off of turn four, the pit entrance lane, and now down the pit lane, and a standing ovation by this monstrous crowd as it continues to file in. MBNA America, proud to sponsor the MBNA Pole Award at all 16 IndyCar Series races during the 2003 Indy Racing League season, including the Indianapolis 500. With a speed of 231.725 miles an hour on May 11th, Elio Castroneves, a Marlboro Team Penske Dallara, powered by Toyota, captured pole position for the Indy 500. He wins the MBNA Pole Award. For this, Elio receives $100,000 and a specially designed trophy courtesy of MBNA. Sony Disc Manufacturing sponsors the long-lasting award this season. The team that completes the most laps during the season will receive $25,000, a Sony big screen television, a Sony DVD player, a Sony surround system, all courtesy of Sony Disc Manufacturing. Currently, Scott Sharp has completed the most laps, followed by Felipe Giafone, Kenny Breck, Alan Sir Jr., and Michael Andretti. Jim Murphy will be one of three pit reporters following the action today on Pit Lane. He has the man who will go off in the middle of the front row, Tony Kanaan.
4: During last year's Indianapolis 500, Tony Kanaan was an early charger and led 23 laps before spinning an oil laid down when Bruno Junqueira blew an engine. Today, he's set to go off from the middle of the front row in his team's 7-Eleven Andretti Green Dallara Honda. Tony, you were really strong last year. You've been very strong all month. Do you consider that you have unfinished business here at the Speedway?
5: Well, there's different ways to look at it. I think if I say yes, so a lot of people here as well have some unfinished business. So I think it was just a race accident what happened. And, you know, people make mistakes, and that's what happened last year. So in a kind of way, yes, in a kind of way, no, but we'll be good today.
4: As a young man growing up in Brazil, you followed the exploits of Emerson Fittipaldi. What would it mean to you to have your name listed as an Indy winner alongside his?
5: Well, it would mean a lot. It's going to be a dream come true. That's what we race for. I race for a win, and then have my names besides a lot of champions. It will be great. So we'll work on it every day in the racetrack. It's a good day, so we'll try to have a good day.
4: He scored his first Indy Racing League victory earlier this year at Phoenix, but he's looking for more here today. That's Tony Kanaan.
0: Okay, Murph, thanks very much. Looking forward to hearing your reports throughout the day. Now the man who everyone will have their eye on as he leads the field to the green flag. He is our pole sitter, the two-time defending Indy 500 champion. Driving for Marlboro Team Penske, Elio Castroneves is standing by with Kim Morris.
6: Well, we are walking out. Elio Castroneves taking a few moments to himself here. He has requested not to speak at this time. We will try to get a word with him as we get a little closer to race time.
0: Okay, Kim, thank you very much, and we will look forward to the description of this very emotional man, what it is like for him to come through this crowd to this grid once again with the opportunity to do what no other man has done. And Davey, you are not a driver who expresses his emotions openly, but Elio has a problem with that. Elio is a very emotional man, and for him, the simple task of walking through the crowd as all of these people are shouting, these accolades and good luck wishes to him, it's a very difficult emotional task for him to get to the grid.
2: Absolutely, just like qualifying. He showed tears just qualifying, sitting on the pole. I mean, that's a race in itself, and he hasn't won that before. That was his first win for being on the pole. So after winning two Indy 500s, though, in his first two chances and still have that emotion just being on the pole position for this race, it's pretty amazing. But that is the first time, I think, that I've ever – he always wants to talk.
0: Yeah, that's very true. You're right. Yeah, you're exactly right. Okay, well, I tell you what, let's go back downstairs to Kim Morris. Kim, set the scene for us as the defending champ makes his walk to the grid.
6: I think the audio sets the scene, Mike, as we come out onto pit road alongside Elio Castroneves. While the car number 3 and its driver look for the historical three-peat, it's interesting to note the previous number 3 cars that started on the pole, Rick Mears in 91, Bobby Unser in 81, both went on to win the race, and both were driving for Penske Racing. He is on the pole today, and he is hearing the cheers of his fans as he makes his way to the green room.
0: So Elio Castroneves now heading to the green room where the driver introductions will be made. We're also pleased to welcome Adam Alexander back to today's broadcast. He'll be in the pits as our third pit reporter today. He has the driver that will start on the outside of the front row, Robbie Gordon.
7: A qualifying speed of 230.205 miles per hour on the outside of the front row. It's going to be a busy day for you, Robbie. Your thoughts as we get set for the 500 miles at Indianapolis?
8: Well, I mean, can't say enough about the speedway here. Looking forward to it. Key to winning here is being around at the end, and we've been able to do that in the past. That's kind of our game plan here, is to first finish. And if we dot all our I's and cross all our T's and in the right place at the right time, we got a shot at winning. Charlotte, we didn't really work on qualifying setup, worked on race setup all the time down there, so I feel really good about my Charlotte car as well. But I really think we have probably the best car here in the 500.
7: A lot of folks are amazed at what you guys do. The double, 500 miles here, then 600 miles at the Lowe's Motor Speedway in Charlotte. What is so special about Indianapolis that keeps you coming back and doing two races in one day, Robbie?
8: All you have to do is just look out here and see the history that has been built over here in auto racing over the years. As a young kid, I always dreamed of coming here and racing. Now I'm coming here for my ninth year with Andretti Green Racing and Budweiser Motorola Archipelago. And we got a great shot at it, honestly.
7: His best ever finish at Indianapolis, a fourth in 1999. Robbie Gordon starts on the outside of the front row this afternoon.
0: And believe me, he knows as well as anyone he should have won that race in 1999 when he was run out of fuel and saw the white flag as he was pulling in for the final splash and go, and that's what gave it to Kenny Breck. Well, certainly Chevrolet has a huge presence this year at the Indianapolis Motor Speedway. For a record 14th time, Chevrolet will pace the race. The beautiful new SSR, the Supersport Roadster, will be pacing the race with Herb Fischel at the wheel. We've told you about the Silverado SS pickup trucks that are on the track. Well, let's talk to the guy that knows something about Chevrolet. In fact, he is the marketing director for Chevrolet Racing. He is Jim Campbell, and he is standing by downstairs with Howdy Bell.
9: Thank you very much, and Mr. King, and we are here with Jim Campbell, as you mentioned, and we're standing here in the pace car area, and boy, Chevrolet's been involved since the very beginning of the 500 in 1911.
10: You know what? We love to come to Indianapolis, and I'll tell you why. Louis Chevrolet was a co-founder of Chevrolet, and he used the Indianapolis Speedway as his proving grounds. He raced here four times and helped his brother Gaston Chevrolet win it in 1920. So we love being in Indy, and we're really proud to provide the SSR, Super Sport Roadster, as a pace vehicle leading the 87th running of the Indy 500. Thank you.
9: Okay, Jim, thank you very much. That's Jim Campbell. Now back to Kelly.
0: We are now some 37 minutes away from the start of the 87th Indianapolis 500. It's Michael Andretti's final 500, and we asked him how would he react if he wins today's race.
11: I try not to even think about it because, you know, I just have to stay focused on the job, and if it happens, it'll be unbelievable. But if it doesn't, it wasn't meant to happen.
0: Well, we'll be here to watch it as Michael Andretti will very shortly head out to his car and strap in for the final time here at the Indianapolis Motor Speedway. Want to say welcome to all of you listening to us today in Los Angeles, California on KXTA-AM, in Ocala, Florida on WOCA-AM, in Terre Haute, Indiana on WBOW-AM, in Tijuana, Mexico on Extra-AM, and in Greenville, Ohio on WBKI-FM. We'd also like to welcome the men and women in uniform serving around the world listening to today's Indy 500 on the American Forces Network in 179 countries. No matter where you're stationed around the world, thank you for all you do for us, and we hope that you're enjoying a small piece of home with our best wishes today. We wish you a safe return very, very soon. A couple of men that will be a huge part of the pre-race festivities here, Jim Nabors and Daniel Rodriguez. Jim Nabors, of course, singing Back Home Again in Indiana. Daniel Rodriguez, the New York City police officer who will be singing our national anthem. Chuck Marlowe's got him downstairs.
12: Jim Nabors, it's always nice to welcome you back, and Back Home Again in Indiana doesn't mean anything without your vocal cords rendering the rendition.
13: Well, thank you, sir. That's very mighty nice of you.
12: You have been here so many years. What's your impression of this place, and how does it grow each year?
13: It's awesome, and it seems to grow, and I don't understand how it can, but it does. And it's just thrilling and more thrilling every year.
12: You're looking very well, sir.
13: Thank you.
12: Is your voice ready for this year?
13: I don't know. We'll kind of all find out together here. Right.
12: Jim, thank you so kindly.
13: Thank you very much.
12: The best of fortunes to you, sir.
13: Have a great race.
12: Thank you, sir. And now we're going to step over here on the other side and grab Daniel Rodriguez. Daniel, who is the New York City policeman and has just rendered such a beautiful rendition of the national anthem. Daniel, welcome to Indianapolis.
14: Thank you so much. It's really an honor to be here and a pleasure to be at this wonderful track today.
12: Well, they're hearing you back in Brooklyn and New York.
14: All right. Well, I want to say, how you doing to all my friends back in Brooklyn?
12: Thank you, sir, very kindly. We look forward to that marvelous voice.
14: Thank you very much. It's an honor to be here, and I'm going to do my best.
12: Thank you. Mike?
0: Chuck, thank you very much. Look forward to hearing from you throughout the day. Well, one of the rookies we've been looking at, Dan Weldon. This young man is very talented out of Emberton, England. He's getting ready to start in the middle of row number two. Let's go downstairs. Kim Morris has Dan Weldon standing by.
15: Dan Weldon starting fifth today. You've shown so much power, speed, and poise during the month of May. That's not typically associated with rookies. What do you attribute to that? Is it working with Michael Andretti?
16: Yeah, I think that's definitely a big part of it, but it's not just Michael, or like I say, Michael is a big part. It's the whole Andretti Green organization. I mean, it's a fantastic team, and with Honda engines and obviously Firestone tires with the Dallara, we are very, very strong. And certainly my crew have done a good job, though. The Klein Tools, Jim Beam guys have given me a car that Touchwood has had no issues right the way through the month, and I'm very proud of them for that and thankful, because it's helped my experience level no end here.
15: He's going to be fast and exciting to watch today. That is Dan Weldon.
0: And another young man that everyone in this facility will be watching today. He turns 19 years old, and what a way to celebrate your birthday on the grid at the Indianapolis Motor Speedway. Getting ready to start his first 500. We'll get back to Jim Murphy with A.J. Foyt IV in just a moment. Very quickly to Adam Alexander with yet another rookie, Scott Dixon, the New Zealander who will start today's race from row two.
7: And Scott Dixon has just been pulled to get some instructions for today's event. We'll see if we can't grab him in just a moment.
0: Okay, thank you very much, Adam. Well, it's not a 500 without Chris Economaki in the booth, and thankfully he's here so we can have the race. Chris Economaki, the Dean of American Motorsports Journalists, the editor and publisher of National Speed Sport News. Chris, as always, it's a pleasure and an honor to welcome you to the booth. Your pre-race observations as we get set for the 87 500.
17: Well, thanks very much, Mike. I tell you, with 11 rows of cars now on the straightaway, all bright and shiny, they look brand new. But that's not the case. The arrival of Honda and Toyota as engine suppliers to challenge Chevrolet has been such an extensive practice resulted more than ever before in 500 history. In all, 15,561 laps, that's 38,802 miles of practice, was logged by the 33 drivers preparing for today's grueling 200-lap contest. The wear and tear on these machines is equivalent of 76 500-mile races. All eyes are on pole position winner Elio Castroneves of Brazil, undefeated in 2 years of Indy 500 running. He clocked 2,070 miles of practice, more than any other driver. His Marlboro Penske teammate Gilles Deferrin executed only about half that distance, 840 laps or 1,100 miles. By racing standards, both of these Toyota engine machines now fall into the used car category. Why so much practice? The driver certainly did not need those extra miles, but team owner Roger Penske, eyeing his 13th Indy 500 triumph, wanted to make certain every possible weak link in his cars be found and eliminated, hence the endless running. Now, on the other side of the coin, there's Robbie McGee, who did not even see his car, let alone sit in it, until 3 days before qualifying. McGee has had only 50 laps in his machine, a scant 125 miles. Thus, Robbie takes today's green flag with fewer than 40 minutes of practice in his car, while Castroneves has been at the wheel of his car for almost 11 hours at speed. Another interesting aspect of today's race is its rookie contingent. 9 drivers, 4 Yanks, 2 from Japan, and 1 each from England, Brazil, and New Zealand, make up the first-timer contingent. None have much oval track racing experience, coming from the internationally popular form of road racing, where side-by-side racing is a rarity. You'll be interested to see how they react to the close company the Indy 500 traffic jams often create. Take your pick, Yank or foreigner, first-timer or veteran.
0: Chris, thank you so much. We look forward to seeing you again at mid-race for your observations at the 100-lap mark. The 33 drivers that will start the 87th Indy 500 now aligning themselves across the track at the Yard of Bricks for the traditional pre-race photo. Then they will make their way to the cars. We are 28 minutes away from the start of the 87th Indianapolis 500. We're back at the Indianapolis Motor Speedway, where pre-race festivities now are just moments away from the traditional aspect. And, of course, by that we mean the flyover back home again in Indiana, the national anthem, the balloon release, all of the things that you associate with this great event. And we will, of course, be joining the public address system, the legendary Tom Carnegie and his staff, in just a few moments as we drop in on all of those activities down on pit lane. And now here's the starting lineup for the 87th running of the Indianapolis 500-mile race. From the back to the front in row 11 on the outside, a Brazilian making his fourth start at Indy, driving the number 41 Conseco Foyt Racing G-Force powered by Toyota, Ayrton Dare. In the middle of 11, making his fourth start, a native of Effingham, Illinois, in the number 18 Hecker's Auto Connection PDM Racing Dallara powered by Chevy, Jimmy Kite. And on the inside, making his fourth start from St. Louis, Missouri, the 1999 Indy 500 Rookie of the Year, driving the number 44 Pedego Chevrolet Panther Racing Dallara, Robbie McGee. To row 10, on the outside, one of record three Japanese drivers in the field, making his second start in the number 5 Epson Foyt Racing Toyota Power Dallara, Shige Hattori. In the middle of 10, from Phoenix, Arizona, driving the number 98 Pedego Chevrolet Panther Racing Dallara in his 7th Indy 500, Billy Boat. And on the inside, in the number 99 Contour Hardening Curb Agajanian Schmidt Motorsports Toyota Power G-Force, he hails from Canyon Country, California, making his 4th 500 start, Richie Hearn. In row 9, on the outside, making his 8th start, in the number 19 Argent Mortgage Ray Hall Letterman Racing Honda Power Dallara, also from California, Jimmy Vassar. In the middle, a race rookie who hails from Brazil in the number 22 Metabolife Johns Manville Team Menard Dallara powered by Chevy, Vitor Mira. And on the inside of 9, making his second start at Indy, the 2002 500 co-rookie of the year, driving the number 20 Meyer Monon Racing Toyota powered G-Force from San Diego, California, Alex Barron. To row 8, on the outside, making her fourth start in the number 23 AOL Broadband Dreyer and Reinbold Racing Chevy powered Dallara from Commercial Point, Ohio, Sarah Fisher. In the middle, a race rookie who hails from Hockley, Texas, driving the number 14 Conseco Foyt Racing Toyota Power Dallara, celebrating his 19th birthday, A.J. Foyt IV. On the inside of 8, set to make his 8th start at Indy, the number 24 Purex Advantage Dreyer and Reinbold Racing Chevy Power Dallara from Detroit, Michigan, Robbie Buell. In row 7, on the outside, making his 11th start, the 96 500 champ who hails from Vail, Colorado, driving the number 91 Victory Brand Himmelgarn Racing Chevy Power Dallara, Buddy Lazier. In the middle, making his 3rd start, in the number 2 Johns Manville Team Menard Chevy Power Dallara, also from Vail, Colorado, Colorado, Jacques Lazier. And on the inside, a race rookie from Phoenix, Arizona, driving the number 52 Red Bull Chiva Racing Chevy Power Dallara, Buddy Rice. To row 6 on the outside, two-time defending IndyCar Series champ, driving the number 4 Pennzoil Panther Chevy Power Dallara, Defiance Ohio's Sam Hornish Jr. In the middle, the two-time Indy 500 champ, making his 16th start in the number 31 Corteco Kelly Racing Toyota Power Dallara from Albuquerque, New Mexico, Alan Sir Jr. On the inside, a Brazilian making his third Indy 500 start in the number 21 Hollywood Monon Racing Toyota Power G-Force, Felipe Giafone. In row 5 on the outside, a race rookie from Japan driving the number 54 Beard Papa's Beck Motorsports Honda Power Dallara, Shinji Nakano. In the middle, making his 7th Indy 500 start in the number 13 Trim Spa Access Motorsports Honda Power G-Force from Plano, Texas, Greg Ray. On the inside, making his 14th and final start at Indy in the number 7 Team 7-Eleven Andretti Green Racing Honda Power Dallara from Nazareth, Pennsylvania, Michael Andretti. To row 4 on the outside, making his 2nd start, driving the number 10 Target Chip Ganassi Racing Toyota Power G-Force, the 2002 Indy 500 Co-Rookie of the Year from South Africa, Thomas Schechter. In the middle, a race rookie from Los Angeles, California, driving the number 55 Panasonic Super Aguri Fernandez Racing Honda Power Dallara, Roger Yasukawa. And on the inside, making his 4th Indy 500 start, driving the number 6 Marlboro Team Penske Toyota Power Dallara from Brazil by way of Paris, France, Gilles DeFerrin. In row 3, on the outside, driving the number 8 Delphi Kelly Racing Toyota Power Dallara from Norwalk, Connecticut, Scott Sharp. In the middle, a race rookie from DeLand, Florida, who will be driving the number 32 Cure Autism Now Home Med Kelly Racing Toyota Power Dallara, Tony Renna. And on the inside, a race rookie from Japan driving the number 12 Pioneer Monon Racing Honda Power Dallara, Tora Takagi. Making his 5th start on the outside of row number 2, driving the number 15 Miller Lite Ray Hall Letterman Racing Honda Power Dallara, the 99 500 champion from Sweden, Kenny Breck. In the middle, a race rookie who hails from Emberton, England, driving the number 26 Klein Tools Jim Beam Andretti Green Racing Honda Power Dallara, Dan Weldon. And on the inside, another race rookie driving the number 9 Target Chip Ganassi Racing Toyota Power G-Force from New Zealand, Scott Dixon. And leading the field of the green flag in row 1 on the outside, making his 9th 500 start in the Archipelago Andretti Green Racing Honda Power Dallara from California, Robbie Gordon. In the middle, making his 2nd start, driving the number 11 Team 7-Eleven Andretti Green Racing Honda Power Dallara from Brazil, Tony Kanaan. And on pole, two-time defending Indy 500 champ, driving the number 3 Marlboro Team Penske Toyota Power Dallara from Brazil, Elio Castro Neves, your starting field for the 87th Indy 500. And now we are just seconds away from the national anthem sung by Daniel Rodriguez. Let's go downstairs to PA announcer Tom Carnegie.
18: As we pay tribute to our nation, here to sing the Star-Spangled Banner is New York police officer Daniel Rodriguez.

0: Pre-race festivities continue here at the Indianapolis Motor Speedway. An incredible rendition of the national anthem by Daniel Rodriguez, the New York City police officer. That was Dave Calabro from the Speedway Public Address System with the introductions. Now we'll go back downstairs for the invocation, the introduction
1: drivers
0: by Jim Phillippe.
1: To your cars.

0: So Jim Carnegie making the call to drivers to report to their cars. Let's very quickly check in with Adam Alexander. He's at the front of the field as Michael Andretti straps into his car for the final time.
1: It's the 14th time in his career that he strapped in at Indianapolis. On the left side of his Honda, Michael Andretti. On the right side, his father, Mario, getting final instructions from his crew. The helmet is on. A sea of photographers around. There is no doubt history being made today. And the only way this day could be made any better for Michael, if he were to celebrate his first ever victory at Indianapolis. In 13 previous starts, Michael has led 398 laps. He hopes to lead the final lap here today from the 13th starting position.
0: Okay, Adam, thank you. Now let's move to the pole, where Elio Castroneves is also strapping in. Jim Murphy is there.
2: What a scene. Elio also standing by the left side of his car. The balaclava now going over his head. A moment ago, he took a glass of water, poured it over down the back of his neck. That would be the only cooling he gets for the next 4 hours. But let me tell you one thing. He's a very cool cucumber right now under a lot of pressure.
0: So Elio Castroneves strapping into his car on pole. He, Tony Kanaan, and Robbie Gordon. Once again, we'll lead the field to the green flag as we're just about set now to go back to Jim Phillippe with the track PA.
3: We ask you to please stand for the invocation delivered by the Archbishop of Indianapolis, His Excellency Daniel Beeklein.
4: Let us pray. Lord God, we invoke your presence upon this greatest spectacle in racing, the 87th Indianapolis 500-mile race. We come as peoples of the world, of many faith traditions, from other countries and from our own home. We speak many languages, yet, O God, we are one human family. With the Hulman George family and the Indy Racing League, unite the hearts of the hundreds of thousands gathered here and of those millions who join us from around the world. This Memorial Weekend, we especially and gratefully remember those who have fallen so that we might be free. This year, we give special pause to include those who gave their lives that we may be free of terror. May they rest in peace. And Lord, this day give a special blessing to the drivers, their families, their mechanics and crews, and their fans. Keep them and us safe. For the drivers, we pray, Que le bon Dieu va avec vous, mege Gott sie begleiten, vaille comme Dieus, camino goga goga arima suyoni, Dio li guida, vaya con Dios, Godspeed, bless our drivers.
0: Once again, Archbishop Daniel Beeklein.
5: And here to remember the men and women who made the ultimate sacrifice in serving the country is General Jack Keane, Vice Chief of Staff, United States Army.
6: Thank you. In a moment, we will hear the solemn bugle call of taps. As you listen, remember our fallen heroes who were willing to risk everything they cared about in life so that we could gather here today in freedom. We are a nation at war. On behalf of the men and women in uniform, thank you so very much for the tremendous support that race fans and Americans everywhere have shown for our armed forces. In 228 years, your armed forces has never, ever failed the American people, and we never will. We are so very proud to represent America. We are very determined to protect you and our way of life. We will not let you down. God bless you all, and God bless this wonderful nation, our beloved America. Thank you.

0: heard the roar of the V2 Spirit that has just flown over the front straightaway as the crowd continues to stand. Major Keith Reeves from Indianapolis, Indiana, who attended North Central High School. One of the pilots, along with Major Greg Guest of Norwalk, Ohio, who attended
1: His
0: Purdue
1: voice
0: University.
1: Has become
0: now
1: an
0: back to Tom Carnegie.
1: Here at the 500, here to perform back home again in Indiana, our good friend, Mr. Jim Neighbors.

0: Jim Nabors.
1: Well, it would not be the Indianapolis 500 without Jim Nabors' rendition of Back Home Again in Indiana. We see now directly below us the number 14 car that will carry A.J. Foyt the fourth into his first Indianapolis 500. Kim Morris, could you explain that scene to us?
2: Yeah, it is his birthday today, 19, the youngest driver to start in the Indy 500 and the IRL under the watchful eye of his grandfather, who just told me how incredibly proud he is.
1: Okay, Kim, thank you so much. Now let's go back downstairs for the most famous words in motorsports.
3: Ladies and gentlemen, start your engines.
0: There's the signal. There's the famous signal.
1: So the cars have fired, 33 cars on the grid on an overcast, cool May day here at the Indianapolis Motor Speedway. We are ready to go racing. It is time for the 87th Indianapolis 500. We are back at the Indianapolis Motor Speedway, where all 33 cars are now away from the grid as we are closing in on the start of the world's greatest race. Kim Morris, a bit of a problem it looked like with A.J. Foyt the fourth's nose cone on that car. What was the problem?
2: We were standing by as they had taken the nose cone off, Mike. It appears that A.J. Foyt is already having radio problems. They can hear him, but he can't hear his crew. This could cause some huge communication problems today here at the 500.
1: Okay, Kim, thank you very much. Well, now let's get a description of this world-famous race course from the men that will call the corners today. We start in turn number one with Jerry Baker.
4: Greetings, Mike. The IMS is configured in a north-south direction in the southwest corner. Just a few yards away is where I am located, right near the intersection of 16th and Georgetown Road, one of the busiest intersections in the state during the month of May. Our roof is the floor of the upper grandstand. From here, we catch a glimpse of the field coming out of turn four, follow all the way down the 5/8 mile front straight away into turn one, 60 feet wide, and a quarter of a mile in length, which is as big as some racetracks. Grandstands on the inside and outside, they are full, and that 60 feet can look mighty small when you're traveling at over 200 miles per hour. Number one goal of the day, Mike, to get the field of 33 safely through this first corner just minutes from now.
1: Baker, we're looking forward to your call throughout the day. Now we're pleased to welcome back to the team Kevin Lee in turn number two.
5: Thank you, Mike. It is always an honor and privilege to be at this facility on the largest single-day sporting event in the world. We have a beautiful view behind us of the downtown Indianapolis skyline. We also can see several holes of the Brickyard Crossing Golf Course and the Brickyard Crossing Resort and Inn. We are high above the southeast vista in turn two. We can see the cars coming into turn one through the southeast short chute into turn two and down the 5/8 mile backstretch towards turn three.
1: Okay, Kevin, thank you very much. My good friend in turn number three, Mr. Mark James. Mark, good morning.
6: Thank you, Mike. Good morning, everyone. This historic oval awash in a sea of color as we enjoy our view from some 10 stories above the grandstands in turn three at the end of the 5/8 mile backstretch in the midst of a quarter-mile turn banked at 9 degrees, 12 minutes. The setup for turn four is a quarter-mile short chute in the north end, which 199 laps from now will lead one of these talented drivers into racing history as a winner of the greatest spectacle in racing. As always, we're thrilled and honored to bring you all of the action from turn three.
1: Mark, great to have you once again. In turn four, he is the proud voice of Butler University basketball, and we're proud that he is back with us once again to call the action in turn four, Chris Stenary.
7: Nice to talk with you, Mike King, on this Sunday morning. My fourth turn broadcast position. We're high atop Stand H, Section 1, with these great race fans below us. I'll get the handoff from Mark James out of the short chute into four. It's clearly an area where drivers will set up for a chance to pass on the front straightaway. However, the more confident drivers oftentimes try and make a go for it. We'll see them too wide in this quarter of a mile left-hand sweeping turn. Each driver will seem to take a different line out of turn four, and it's also a place in recent years where mistakes have knocked out a contending driver from the race. Have a great one, Mike.
1: Chris Stenary, thank you very much. The same to you. Herb Fischel at the wheel of the beautiful Chevrolet SSR Pace vehicle as now the cars are on the back straight in turn number three. Let's very quickly check in with Kim Morris on the track conditions as we get set for the start of the 500.
2: Overcast skies. There is no sun shining on the speedway this hour. Our air temp, 66. The track temp for the start of the 500, 76 degrees.
1: Okay, Kim, thank you very much. Cars now, the 33-car field in the north short chute. Donald Davidson, Michael Andretti, his 14th and final Indianapolis 500.
8: Well, of course, he's led 398 laps, which is more laps than any other driver who's never won the race. He's been second, he's been third, fourth, fifth, sixth, 7th and 8th, in fact 6th to 2 of those. But the thing is that he was so dominant in some of those races. He ran 2nd for a while in 84, he led the early stages in 86, blew up leading in 89, led 400 miles in 92 and broke down, and then had an accident leading in 95. He is only 31 laps behind Rick Mears, who won the 500 four times.
1: Let's go to Jerry Baker in turn one as now the field begins to form up.
4: The front row is getting in order. Mike, second row is not very good shape. Castro Neves, Kanaan, and Gordon in row one. Scott Dixon, Dan Wilden, Kenny Brick in row number two. Now they're beginning to form. The third row still a mess with Toru Takagi, Tony Arena, and Scott Sharp. But they're getting in line also as they make the move into turn number two.
5: On the inside of row number four, it's Jill DeFerrin from Penske Racing. He's nearly won this race the last 2 years. A rookie in the middle of four, Roger Yasukawa. On the outside, Thomas Schechter, who had led 85 laps last year before crashing. Inside of five, starting his 14th and final 500, Michael Andretti. In the middle, Greg Ray, who started on the front row four times. On the outside of five, Shinji Nakano. On the inside of six, it's Felipe Giafone, who finished third last year. Two-time winner Al Unser Jr. is in the middle of the sixth row. And on the outside of six, it's two-time defending IRL champ Sam Hornish Jr.
6: Row seven, the Lazier brothers being joined by Buddy Rice. Row eight is Robbie Buell along with A.J. Foyt the fourth and Sarah Fisher. Row nine, Alex Barron is joined by Vitor Mira and Jimmy Vassar. Lights out of the pace car.
7: And the final row, 10, Richie Hearn, Billy Boat, and Shigeaki Hattori. Row 11, Robbie McGee, Jimmy Kite, Ayrton Dare. No rookies in the final two rows.
1: Well, just a couple of minutes ago, the chairman of the board of the Indianapolis Motor Speedway, Mary Holman George, gave the command to start engines. Now, off of turn four, we see 11 rows of three. Elio Castroneves, it looked like he will move in front of the first row, and he will take the twin green flags as Elio Castroneves leads Tony Kanaan into turn number one.
4: Castroneves got a terrific jump looking for history. Tony Kanaan is second. Gordon is third. The 26 car of Dan Weldon's already moved up to the number four spot as they head toward turn two.
5: The first three cars all got a great jump. They're all equally distant apart, about 10 car lengths or so between them. They have come through turn two with no problems heading down the back stretch towards turn three.
6: That long snake at the head of it, Elio Castroneves, the two-time defending champion, leads them into the short chute of the north end.
7: Castroneves has a nice lead. He's down along the white line as he heads out of four down the front straightaway, followed by Tony Kanaan, Robbie Gordon, and there is Dan Weldon in fourth.
1: Elio Castroneves will pick up where he left off last year. Jerry Baker, he'll lead lap one into turn number one.
4: Yeah, he said he wanted to get out front and run away from these guys, and that's what's happened so far. The front four has separated itself from the field. Castroneves, Kanaan, Gordon, and Weldon, turn two.
5: Dan Weldon is starting to catch up with Robbie Gordon. He's a car length behind, looking for third place. It's still Elio, though, well out in front.
6: Dan Weldon starting to make a move at the halfway point of the back straightaway. Now Gordon starts to pull away. Meanwhile, in front, Elio Castroneves about six car lengths now as they set up for turn four.
7: Castroneves comes out of the short chute down along the white line. He's out in the middle of the track, and he and Kanaan now have a good spread ahead of third place Robbie Gordon.
1: Laps one and two are clean and green as Elio Castroneves leads Tony Kanaan. Now, Davey Hamilton, we saw the pole position. That, of course, being held by Elio Castroneves. He got a bit of a jump on the field. What is the feeling with the rest of the field? Is it their, I guess, responsibility to keep pace with the pole driver at that point on the front straight?
9: Actually, Elio, he definitely got a head start on the field. You're not supposed to pick up the pace until you're about halfway between turn four and the start-finish line. He was on the gas coming off of turn four, but you know what? You're sitting on the pole. You want to lead this race. You know, the nerves are going. He gassed up. It was a good start, though, because there was no yellow flag. Everybody made it through, and what the heck, it all play out.
1: Dave Wilson, a great start here. All 33 cars through. We are now completed three laps. Elio Castroneves leads Tony Kanaan, but this is what we wanted to see, a clean green start. Everybody goes single file.
10: They talked about it a lot. Brian Barnhart talked about a better start, a better looking start, but I think the most important thing, as they mentioned, getting them through the corners, everybody making that first lap under green flag conditions. And you look at Elio out there, he had his choice between the G-Force and the Dallara. He stayed with the Dallara, which is what he's won with twice before, the Toyota engine package, and he is making it work so far early in the race.
1: Well, very quickly, let's give you the top 10. Elio Castroneves has led the first three laps. 21 hundredths of a second separates him from second place Tony Kanaan. Robbie Gordon is third. Dan Weldon is fourth, and that's exactly the way they started on the grid. Kenny Breck is fifth. Toru Takagi is sixth. And a quick correction, Scott Dixon started in the fourth slot. He has moved back to seventh. Michael Andretti is eighth. Scott Sharp is ninth. Thomas Schechter is 10th. 10th. Gilles DeFerrin is 11th. Tony Renner runs 12th. Alex Jr. is 13th. Roger Yasukawa runs 14th. Felipe Giafone is 15th. As now we watch the field streak down the back straight towards Mark James in 3.
10: The leader sets up for turn 3, dangerously close to the wall as he always goes. Now dives down to the white line. He's leading Kanaan by about 4 car lengths in the 4.
7: It's about 5 car lengths now as it's a big distance. Castro Neves, then Kanaan. Then it's 2 or 3 seconds before Robbie Gordon passes.
1: Okay, Davey Hamilton, put us inside of Elio Castroneves' head. Does he want to simply go to the front, stay there all day, and try to run away from this field as early as he can?
9: Absolutely. What you want to do, it's green flag conditions. You got guys, you're going to be lapping guys here before long. Get as many guys to lap down as you can. Stay strong all day. These cars, they have so many test miles, they know that their cars are strong. They can go 500 miles flat out, and that's what he's going to try to do.
1: Elio Castroneves already turning laps at over 225 miles an hour. Last time by, Castroneves at 225.158. He has led the first 5 laps of the Indianapolis 500. We pause 10 seconds for station identification. This is the Indianapolis Motor Speedway Radio Network. It's Michael Andretti's final 500, and we asked him, why retire at the relatively young age of 40?
11: You know, everybody's different, you know, and, you know, there's a lot of people that have retired when they really didn't want to retire, like they were sort of forced to retire, and, you know, I'm doing it the way I've always wanted to do it. I always wanted to retire knowing that I could be a major factor to win that last race, and that's what I'm doing, and I'm very happy with it, very content with it, and I'm very excited about the new challenge.
1: Two developments here at the Indianapolis Motor Speedway since we last left you. We are under a yellow flag condition with 9 laps complete. Let's tell you why. Let's go to turn 1 and Jerry Baker.
10: Well, Mike, just as Billy Bolt was ready to make the first left-hand turn at the end of the 5/8 mile straightaway, all of a sudden a terrific burst of smoke came out of the rear end of that automobile. Billy did an outstanding job of keeping it down on the white line and getting it off the track as soon as he could. But the 98 car, that Chevrolet, is out of the race for the day.
1: Kevin Lee, you say there was a very close call in turn number 2 as a result of that blown engine.
5: It was in the short shoot as Billy Belt was trying to get off the track. His teammate, Robbie McGee, who has been well off the pace, running in last so far, had to do a couple of wiggles, looked inside, and had to go around outside to keep from running into the rear end of his teammate.
1: So Robbie McGee misses as Billy Boat apparently losing an engine. We'll try to confirm that a little bit later. Now, two other cars have been on pit lane here very early. In fact, they both came in, one on lap 8, the other on lap 9. Felipe Giafone was in first while we were still under a green flag condition. Kim Morris, what's the latest?
2: A safety spotter saw a puff of smoke from the back of Felipe Giafone's machine. Felipe brought the car in and said the motor was running, but he just had no power. Peter Parrott sits on top of the war wagon down here, shaking his head in disgust. They're going to try and get him back out there again. They have made some adjustments here to the car. Felipe sits inside the car now, so we'll keep you posted.
1: A.J. Foyt the fourth, Davey Hamilton, also came in. Any idea what happened?
9: Yeah, I think it was just a big mistake. The pits were actually closed when he came in.
1: So he
9: drove
1: through.
9: The crew told him to go through. Unfortunately, he was running like in the 21st spot and put some dead last.
1: Look at this. We've got both the 11 and the 7 car of Andretti Green Racing. In fact, 3 Andretti Green cars on pit road are going to pit early. We've got Kanaan in, we've got Robbie Gordon in, and we've got Michael Andretti in. Some interesting pit strategy. Now we see Tony Renna as well. We have only, Davey, completed 10 laps. Are you surprised to see these early stops?
9: A little bit surprised, but back to what we talked earlier. The Andretti Green team has 4 race cars out there. They can do a lot of different strategies. Obviously, Dan Weldon is on his own strategy, and the other 3 are going to go a different way.
1: Well, we see Jimmy Vassar is in and out. Vassar has been on a tear. We'll keep an eye on him. Felipe Giafone still sits in his stall. Let's go to Adam Alexander.
7: And down on this end, three drivers for Team Green were in. Tony Kanaan, Michael Andretti, both making stops at lap 10. They get 4 tires and fuel. Robbie Gordon came in just behind them. It was a fuel-only stop in his Honda. And also making a stop there was Tony Renna.
1: Okay, now let's check in with Jim Murphy.
12: Sarah Fisher from the 28th position came to pit road routine service, just topped off the fuel as well. Richie Hearn in for service early on here in the going.
1: So interesting pit strategy playing out here with just 10 laps complete at the 87th Indianapolis 500. We're back at the Indianapolis Motor Speedway under caution as Billy Boat has apparently blown an engine. Felipe Giafone's car, he finished 3rd here 1 year ago. That car, the Monon Racing Machine, already being pushed back to the garage area. We'll check in shortly with Howdy Bell back there to find out what's going on. In fact, let's go downstairs to Kim Morris. Kim, you've got a report on Felipe's car.
2: While Felipe still sits inside his car, I'm with Morris Nunn now. Any indication as to what happened to that engine?
13: Yes, his fuel system electronically went wrong, and the engine went to full rich and lost power. So they're trying to find out what's wrong with that, and maybe we can get him back in the race.
2: We heard the crew may be taking him back to the garage to do some work and try and get him back in.
13: Thanks very much.
2: That's Morris Nunn from Pit Road.
1: Okay, so that's the word, and if that is the case, we'll get to Howdy Bell and find out how that work is progressing. We want to say welcome to all of you listening to us this morning. Colorado Springs.
14: Dixon second, Rosenquist third.
15: Ottawa Ward has led 20 laps all the day. He's in front of Scott Dixon, and Felix Rosenquist gives chase.
16: Question is, how long can you hold off Scott Dixon? Much of today, it's only been about a lap. Otto leads into the short shoot.
14: They're testing each other at this point of the race. Ottawa Ward, four car lengths ahead of Scott Dixon. Then it's Felix Rosenquist, and then the four car lengths back to Connor Daly and Marcus Ericsson on the charge in fifth.
17: So are they playing poker, or are they flat showing their hand? Right now, it's Ottawa Ward with the upper hand. Scott Dixon runs second. Then Felix Rosenquist, Connor Daly, Marcus Ericsson, and Alexander Rossi.
14: Got a four-car link advantage for O'Ward as they lead turn number four. Then it's Dixon, Rosenquist, and then another 10-car links back to Daly.
15: Well, it's a top five right now, but Nick Yeoman, Alexander Rossi is on a charge.
16: Yes, Scott Dixon just took a look to the outside, and Ottawa Ward slammed the door shut. Boy, that was close in turn one.
14: Ottawa Ward still about four car links ahead of Dixon. Had it checked up. Felix Rosenquist in third. Again, Connor Daly in fourth. Marcus Ericsson in fifth. But as you said, Mark James, it's the machine of Alexander Rossi trying to take over the fifth position.
17: So let's watch that battle. Alexander Rossi trying to close in on Marcus Ericsson, who has been a top five car all day. All of a sudden, Chris, here comes Alexander Rossi.
14: Alexander Rossi won back in 2016. Trying to make a move here in the Napa machine. He is in sixth behind Ericsson.
15: And Nick, a car very fast behind him. Rossi at 225. 220.5, Kanaan at 222.
16: Yep, Tony Kanaan's a player as well. We've been saying that in Indianapolis, Michael, for about two decades now.
14: Ottawa Ward already exiting turn number two. A comfortable advantage over Scott Dixon. Now Scott Dixon may have to worry about the other Arrow McLaren SP car in that battle. Felix Rosenquist starting to close in on Dixon.
17: Evenly spaced right now, one, two, and three, but nobody's separating. Again, it's Pato, then Scott Dixon and Felix Rosenquist.
14: 37 laps to go, and the leader is Pato Award exiting turn four. Three car links to Dixon, five car links to Rosenquist.
15: The front two starting to tighten up again. Scott Dixon in turn number one.
16: And he's going to jump to the inside and make that pass. It's a 230-mile-per-hour chess match, and the Iceman is back to P1.
14: Ottawa Ward, how good is Scott Dixon? Well, you just found out. He blew by you. Another eight-car length advantage for Scott Dixon, but Ottawa Ward, full rich in that car, starts to close back in on Dixon.
17: Yep, right now it's about two car lengths for Scott Dixon over Ottawa Ward, then Felix Rosenquist right back behind his teammate, followed by Connor Daly and Marcus Ericsson.
14: It's North End. It's all about patience, and then can you set your driver up to make a pass down the straightaway? Seven car length lead, Dixon.
15: Front two.

0: us. Now Marcus Everton will be closing down the fourth win streak for Connor Daly.
1: Everybody get single file now. We're going to take a look into that battle for fourth. Connor Daly has it. Marcus Everton would like to get it. He's got three car lengths to make up.
2: Well, they stay single file north end of the track. And again, it's Erickson trying to hunt down Connor Daly. That's fourth and fifth.
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0: This is IndyCar.
1: Colton Herney is back out on the racetrack, and Alex Wolfe's taking the green flag.
2: Absolutely remarkable to see, dipping those left side tires below the white line. It's incredible after the ride that he took, no matter what the purpose of this run is, that Colton Herta is down the middle of the back straightaway.
1: Never let his confidence waffle in any way, shape, or form did Colton Herta after that incident today. Got out of the car, now back in it, and Colton Herta works his way now off of turn number four, trying to qualify that Gamers machine.
3: The speed he's trying to knock out is Marco Andretti's 229.857. Colton Herta feeling that race car out. Lap number one, 230.077. Alex, that's in the ballpark.
2: The spectator mounds inside turn number two, taking notice of Colton Herta on this run. Aggressive run through turn number two, swings it wide about a foot and a half off the wall as Colton Herta is midway down the back straightaway.
1: And as he's midway down the back straightaway, he keeps the car right there in that middle lane, and now he works his way. Boy, he got a lot of it down below that white line through turn number three. Swings it up high, but not long before he gets down low through turn number four. Swings it at the exit of turn number four to the outside line of Colton Herta.
4: Right now in the middle of row number 10 after lap number one at 230.077. Consistent run, 230.255. Two-lap average, Alex Wolf, 230.166 for Colton Herta.
2: Sun drenching the second turn. A little bit more conservative. Wheels above the white line as he comes out at two, but he gets close to the wall on the exit midway down the backstretch.
1: And he goes into an area now that is completely shaded by cloud. Talking about the north end of the Indianapolis Motor Speedway, Colton Herta goes through it very, very quickly. Looks very good now through turn number four. That Gamers machine back onto the main straight.
3: And again, this car has not been on track. No warm-up, no practice, just Colton Herta jumping in it and trying to qualify for the Indianapolis 500. Lap three consistent, 230.224. Alex, he's got a shot to get in here.
2: Shades of George Snyder hopping in an A.J. Foyt car with no practice laps. Left side's below the white line again, and very wide, about 6 inches off of the wall, midway down the back straightaway.
1: All the way from here in turn number three, I could tell how wide he was there off of turn number two. Kept it just a little bit wide entering three, then again gets back into the preferred groove. Colton Herta keeps that same preferred groove exiting turn number four.
4: 230.077, 230.255. Lap number three for Colton Herta, 230.224. Lap number four, how about the run for consistency? 230.213. Zach, 230.192, the middle of row number 10.
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0: 6.
1: What a move at the start for Graham Rahal to go to the outside. He's got a two-car length advantage on Alex Palou. Palou is going to drive it in deep. He'll take a look. He'll follow Graham Rahal into turn number 7. DeFrancesco sits in that third spot. His teammate Louis Foster in fourth. Looks like the rear of the field. Jake Clean through turn 7.
2: Plenty of Buckeyes in Indianapolis to watch the Cleveland Cavaliers in the NBA playoffs. They are here in the Indianapolis Motor Speedway and cheering the Ohioan Graham Rahal, who now leads Alex Palou. Those two have really separated from Devlin DeFrancesco. Rahal works his way now, setting up for turn number 13 with Palou right on the rear wing.

0: Only 5 more minutes until airtime.
1: Palou tried to get something that Erickson has. That's a win at Indy. Out of 4, a 4-car length advantage.
2: Good strong run for that pack off at turn number 4. They'll head to the start-finish line, and Alex Palou has opened up the advantage.
3: They all sweep to the inside of the racetrack. Barcelona, Spain's Alex Palou in that yellow and red car. Strong at a turn 1 with a lap and a half to go.
4: To twist a lyric from the Grateful Dead, what a long, strange race this has been. Alex Palou, 4-car lengths over Marcus Erickson. David Maluka is there in third.
5: So Alex Palou knows that he's just got to get 6 more clean turns, but Marcus Erickson is right there if there's a mistake. So too, David Maluka and Patricio Award. Alex Palou in a turn of a 4.
1: It is a 3-car length advantage for Palou over Erickson. Out of 4, down the front straightaway.
2: And the white flag is in the hands of Aaron Lycan. It's the white flag of the 109th Indianapolis 500.
3: Alex Palou sweeps underneath that white flag and darts his way into turn number 1. Running a pretty line. Erickson, though, charging into the short chute.
4: Never before has a Spaniard won here in Indianapolis. Couldn't attempt today be the day. Alex Palou, 4-car lengths, goes below the white line. Marcus Erickson, 2-car lengths away.
5: Alex Palou is doing everything he can to hold off Marcus Erickson as he works his way through turn number 3. Erickson's right on the rear wing. Alex Palou, 1 turn left, but Erickson's not going to let him get away.
1: It is a 3-car length advantage for Alex Palou out of 4.
2: And we have caution on the race course. Caution on the race course. And he is going to take the checkered flag. Alex Palou with caution on the course takes the checkered flag. Alex Palou wins the 109th Indianapolis 500 here at the Indianapolis Motor Speedway. How about the end of that one?
6: Unbelievable.
7: It's amazing. It's the bit much better than I thought it was going to be.
0: Stay tuned. We're live in 3 minutes.

0: We're live in 2 minutes.
1: All the way to the line, baby. Let's go, boys.
2: 7 career wins coming into the season. The white flag is out for Alexander Rossi as he heads to turn one.
3: Well, the drought in Alexander Rossi's career resembles that of his home state of California, but that drought about to end. The last time he stepped on the top podium of the top step of the podium, that rarefied air, was June 23rd, Nick Yeoman of 2019 at Road America. It looks like Alexander Rossi may bring it home with a victory today.
2: 1,133 days ago, Michael, to be exact, and 49 IndyCar races without a race win for a driver that everyone looked at as maybe a future champion. It has not been a good last 3 years for Alexander Rossi, but he's a half a lap away, Chris Denary, from finally checking that box and getting back to victory lane.
4: 2 wins back in 2019, and as everybody said, winless since. For the final time in front of me, the Napa machine, Alexander Rossi.
0: We're live in 1 minute.
2: Fans start to cover their feet off of turn number 13 comes Alexander Rossi. Mark James.

0: help bring home Alexander Rossi onto the main straightaway.
1: Select Company being a champion at the Indianapolis Motor Speedway for the Indy 500. And a champion on the road course to the resume is Alexander Rossi. Sees the twin checkered flag and he wins the Gallagher Grand Prix.
2: That's a hats off to Michael and the whole organization. This one's for the boys, and I'm so happy for them.
3: 30 seconds until showtime.
4: This car was a rocket ship, though. 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We were able to fall back and go straight back to the front.
5: You know, the more success you find, the more you want it.
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7: It couldn't be better, you know. 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
8: 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I saw in the mirrors I nearly got taken out. So it's pretty wild, but it's why we love IndyCar racing, right?
3: 10, 9, 8, 7, 6, 5. This is the NTT IndyCar Series. 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
1: Well, better late than never, huh? The Ontario Honda dealers, Indy and Markham. Mark James welcoming you to this brand spanking new event. And supposed to get things underway yesterday, but because of issues with the track build, there was a delay and then a postponement and then an alteration of the schedule today. And we will confine it to this, the statement released late yesterday by IndyCar President Doug Bowles, quoting here, IndyCar is incredibly disappointed that our promoter was not able to complete the track build on time despite significant support from our team on site. Ontario has always been a magnificent market for our sport, and the number of spectators that attended yesterday is a shining example of that. New events can always pose logistical challenges, and we join in the frustration of our loyal fans and apologize. Once we hit the track, we believe the circuit will be spectacular. We would like to thank the city of Markham for the major support it has made to provide IndyCar a layout which is fast, technical, and will put on a terrific show on Sunday. Again, that released by IndyCar President Doug Bowles because of the issues that led to the cancellation of activities on Friday and the expansion of the schedule today and tomorrow. Bottom line is, Davey, we can put all of that behind us now. We can prepare for what promises to be a great race on Sunday.
9: Yeah, and one thing that they'll have to back up, this track has been, it's all brand new asphalt. They spent a lot of money by re-asphalting this entire facility, so everything's brand new. We'll figure out how it all works. I mean, just because it's brand new doesn't mean there's not going to be a glitch here or there, but the track layout seems to be outstanding. It's a really wide track. It's a very, as you said, technical areas, some really high speed areas. It's different for everybody, so it's a challenge all the way around.
1: What I found interesting is this gives you an idea of just how technologically advanced sim racing has become. Under the previous configuration, before the surface had been repaved, Rinus VK suffered a rib injury running this course in the simulator.
9: Wow, yeah, pretty great. I didn't hear that one, actually. I seen Will Power doing his simulator, but this is going to generate some really high-speed corners for sure and some really tricky ones. Matter of fact, going down to turn 7, Mark, it's a right-hander, but you're coming off the longest straightaway of the facility, which, yeah, as we know, on street corners, are usually not just straight. It curves around a little bit, but under braking and accelerate, you know, you're going to be going fast, but under braking, you're turning right. So you're doing braking in a corner, which is going to be very challenging. And then when you get to that corner, you need to be the driver's right, as fast as you can to take on turn 8. So it's going to be fun to watch. You're going to see how these drivers are going to attack it. I'm going to learn a little bit. I got to go out there myself here in a while, so just try to figure it out. It's new for everybody.
1: 12 turns in all, 4 to the left, 8 to the right. It's a little over 2 miles in length, and it has a signature hairpin, Davey, which we think is going to be really tricky and very compelling come race day.
9: Yeah, so they actually changed from the first day I got here and kind of looked what they were doing with the hairpin, and it looked like they were going to put like a teardrop almost looking walls around the inside. They ended up going and just stopping the wall. That's it. It just stops. And so it's going to be really interesting. There's a really wide exit. It's really rounded there. There's plenty of room. It's way more open than like a Long Beach or something that we're used to. So, but that the wall just stops. It just goes and not stops, and then you go the other direction. So it's going to be really interesting to watch how they play that. It's going to be important to get off that corner really well because if that is the longest straightaway on this course, Mark. So you want to come off there good to get speed at the end of it.
1: A split pit lane in Detroit, and we have one here at Markham this weekend. We have some talented folks to cover pits throughout the course of the weekend. Let's get an update on the conditions on this day by welcoming back Joel Sebastianelli.
10: Good morning, Mark. The drivers are excited to get out here, and the fans are excited with weather conditions like these. The sun beginning to peak out from partly cloudy skies. Ambient temperature 22 degrees Celsius, 72 degrees Fahrenheit. The track beginning to warm up, 29 Celsius, 85 degrees Fahrenheit. Light breeze about 8 miles per hour blowing into the driver's face on pit lane. Ready to go for an exciting day of action on the streets of Markham.
1: DJ Clark will join us for race day on Sunday. A couple of others who are the best in the business at what they do on pit lane this weekend. Let's get updates from them. Alex Wolf, but we'll start with Michael Young.
11: Yeah, good morning, Mark James, and good morning, race fans. What a disappointing day it was yesterday, but an exciting day today. Already seen on-track activity with the USF 2000 and USF Pro 2000 series. All the drivers have made installation laps, and they're back here on pit lane. And I can say what a great welcome it has been to come to Markham this afternoon, or I should say yesterday, this morning, and what we're looking forward to being a very exciting afternoon. The fans have been very appreciative of the NTT IndyCar series coming to Markham, and very understanding of the situation yesterday. We had a packed house yesterday, a free Friday, and we have fans coming back out today to see track activity, but we have been welcomed with open arms to Markham and looking forward to our future races, a five-year contract to run here on the streets of Markham, and the track layout has been fantastic. As a matter of fact, I'm right here at pit out looking at Alex Palou on the left side of this dual pit lane and the funnel down into turn number two, but I can walk over about 15 feet and actually see all of turn one and down that front straightaway. It's a very short front straightaway, a quick right-hander, or I should say left-hander, then right-hander into turn number two. But the layout on this course is truly fantastic. And once we see these cars get up to speed, I think we're going to see some of the best racing action we've seen in all of 2026. It's a beautiful day. The sun's come out, and we're looking forward to this practice session truly getting underway and getting some cars on this beautiful 2.19-mile course.
1: And let's welcome back Alex Wolf.
12: Well, Mark, it's on the back end of the pit lane on driver's left, seeing quite a few guys with the installation laps, and now giving a once-over front and rear covers are off. Kyle Collette, Pato O'Ward, also seeing Christian Rasmussen and Santino Ferrucci front and rear covers off, giving things a once-over. Got the levels out, trying to make sure that things are set up, so really taking a care of making sure everything looks good on this first on-track session of the weekend.
1: Well, Davey, Alex Palou leads the championship with five races to go for the fifth time in his career. He also led it with five races to go in his winning seasons of 21, 23, 24, and a year ago. He took the points lead back at Long Beach and has led the point standings after 10 of the 13 races this season. There are 12 drivers still, and I use the term loosely, mathematically eligible for the championship, but really it's an old adage, but it's quite frankly his to lose.
9: Yeah, it really is. And Mark, if you look at the point lead that he has, you know, he could probably miss two, not even show up to two of the four races left. And actually, I guess counting this one, it would be five. So, and still have the points championship. So you're right. It's definitely his to lose. I don't think there's any chance he's going to lose that, but you never know. So when you're leading it, man, that hairpin, by the way, I hate to go off topic, but I just watched the first in-car camera going around that hairpin, and that is going to be very interesting for everybody. But as far as the championship, mathematically, as you said, there are 10 guys that could eligible, you know, mathematically make it or win it, but I have it down to three. But I don't think there's anybody who can beat him.
1: Well, I mean, the advantage I guess some would have is the fact that you've got two brand-new venues with the free 250 next weekend. Then you've got a doubleheader weekend at Milwaukee. Some might say that, you know, he still is not maybe as good on ovals as he has been other places, even though he's won the Indy 500. You know, he won at Nashville. So I think that part of the conversation now goes away. But, again, I mean, we gave you the incredible numbers on Alex Palou a week ago statistically. And when you get to the point to where you're relying on the ability to catch him is reliant upon him either not finishing well or getting a DNF, those aren't very good odds.
9: Those aren't very good odds, exactly. And, you know, a bad day for Alex Palou is usually the top on the podium or top five. So that's a bad day for him. So, you know, his good days are usually on the top of the podium, obviously. But when he's so consistently up front, it's just going to be hard to beat him.
1: Well, Joel Sebastianelli, there's no question that in most years that David Malukas might consider himself a championship contender. I mean, he's had, you know, several podium finishes. I guess the lone blemishes would be a 13th in St. Pete, an 18th in Detroit, and a 12th place finish in Portland. Bottom line is this, he's ready to finally break through and get that first career win, and he's poised for a top five finish in points at the very least.
10: No kidding. That's exactly where he is. But he needs to be perfect and needs to stack at least, you know, one or two wins together if he's going to challenge Alex Palou, right? I talked to him a few minutes before getting into the car. And when it comes to his mindset in this session, the challenge for him is that with everything packed into one day, you need to be cautious. Remember a few weeks ago, had an incident, had to charge all the way from last out to the front of the field. You don't want to put yourself in a position like that again today. So with this compression, he's just going to need to be cautious, doesn't want it to be game over. And he, like everyone else, he doesn't know what the key will be with the setup here. The big thing is going to be balancing these low-speed corners with these fast straightaways, including one of the fastest that we will see on any street course on this calendar. Going to get a lot more answers here in these next few minutes.
1: Yeah, going back to that race in Portland, Davey, as is often the case, not only is his ability to wheel a race car, but it's also the strategy that Barry Wander employs.
9: Yeah.
1: That's always the difference maker, and it all came down to the timing of his pit stop.
9: You know, and the timing of the pit stop, and another thing that I kind of studied on some races, I just look back over like the last five or six races with Alex. He makes up so much time on the pit stops, and it's not the pit stop itself. It's getting in the lap before all the way around, the speed that he carries before he comes into the pits, and the speed he carries on the cold tires coming out of the pits. He really takes advantage of that and makes up a lot of time. Obviously, the pit crew is very important, and the timing of it is very important, but he has some kind of magic that he's better than everybody else on the in-lap and the out-lap of these pit stops.
1: Normally, there's a wait-and-see approach to these sessions, especially as it pertains to tire management. Not so much this time, Davey, as 18 of the 25 cars have already taken to the track. We've got about the first, I don't know, we've got about eight or nine cars that have gone through two, maybe three, maybe four laps.
9: Yeah.
1: There are those toward the bottom, I guess right now, timing is scoring, that have only taken that install lap, and there's others, namely the Ganassi team, other than Kiffin Simpson, yet to make an appearance.
9: Yeah, so interesting watching the cars, Mark, and, you know, it's first time for everybody. It's new asphalt. We talked about it. A lot of bottoming out, I noticed, on these cars, especially down these long straightaways. I see a lot of smoke, sparks coming out of the bottom of these race cars. Is knowing that they're bottoming out, that's not a good thing. So there's going to be some ride height adjustments. Right now, Erickson's the fastest at a 119 flat. By the way, it takes these drivers. It took Erickson. He slowly got. He started at 129s and went to 125, then a 122, then a 120, then now 119. So they're slowly gathering on it. So, you know, I see a 119 around here. I figured there's going to be another 4 or 5 seconds taken off of that by the time these drivers really figure this track out and get down.
1: Now, we did make mention of the fact that a lot of repaving here, and while certainly to the eye it looks silky smooth, as we're watching these cars go through some portions of the racetrack, Davey, I'm still noticing some pretty significant bumps on this track.
9: Yeah, they're definitely bumpy. And the first one that you notice, the start finish line, there's a big hump right there. Like a, I don't know if there's a tunnel underneath the track right there or what, but it's kind of a little ski jump right there. I don't see the cars getting airborne at this point, but all the way around, we're on board right now with Kyle Kirkwood, so I can get a little bit of, I look out the window and watch, it looks pretty smooth, but when you go on board and you see the fight that they have in the steering wheel and the bumps in that car, there it's definitely bumpy out there.
1: One of the things that I've noticed on our multi-screen monitor, that one of the thing, many things is going to make this hairpin that you referenced very, very challenging. Now, there's plenty of opportunity to get wide upon exit, but the approach is actually kind of a downhill run to that hairpin.
9: Yeah, it go uphill or downhill. Then you go back uphill, actually. So it's really a neat feel. I mean, I went down there in just a streetcar the first day, and I go, wow, you drop down, and then you head back up. And when you get that hairpin, you're definitely going up. But then once you make that corner and come back downhill onto that long straightaway, and there's a curve right in the middle of it. So it's really neat to look at. I think it's a unique part of this racetrack. I think it's going to be something we're going to be talking about as this race goes on. But I watched the onboard, man. They are from far left of racetrack to the bottom of that hairpin trying to get around it, and their arms is to the lock. Their steering's to the lock, and they're turning. Their arms are all crossed up in the cockpit. It's fun. It's fun to watch.
1: Fun to watch for sure. There's 27 minutes remaining in this portion of the all skate, and then we'll split them up into a couple of groups. Well, we're assuming that the baseline for Firestone with this new venue involved other street courses like Long Beach and St. Pete. Let's find out what Firestone had in mind with the tire compounds they brought for this weekend, and what Kara Kristalnik thinks is in store for these drivers in the NTT IndyCar Series. Joel?
10: Yeah, Mark, while these drivers are figuring it out, nobody knows better than Kara what these compounds are all about. How similar is Marco to these other street courses that Mark just mentioned that the IndyCar Series runs on?
13: Yeah, so Joel, this is a beautiful day out here in Ontario. We had a chance to survey the racetrack yesterday and the day before. It's a very unique surface. So it's all, a lot of it is new pavement, and it's all very consistent pavement. And it's actually very high grip. If we compare this to a lot of the other circuits on the NTT IndyCar Series, it's more in line with a road course than a street course as far as the amount of surface grip that the track has. So you'll see a lot of physicality out of there out of the drivers, because that extra grip is going to be a little extra work for them. But it looks nice and consistent, and there's some really interesting areas, especially that keyhole.
10: Yeah, from talking to drivers this morning, that new asphalt is something that they are all very excited about. Now, one of the things they're curious about, right, with drivers, it's all about the sim versus real life. What are they going to learn? How much will Firestone learn this morning?
13: Yeah, we've done a lot of work in preparation for this, understanding what kind of loads and speeds we'd see out of this track. We work with Honda, Chevy, and Dallara, our great partners there, to help be able to help us to understand what we're going to see going into a race weekend. We've got a great inventory of compounds, but this works really well right in the center of our street course spec. So what we bring for all the other street courses is the same tire we bring here this weekend. So there's a lot we'll learn this morning. I'm particularly interested to see how much sliding we're doing around and through the keyhole and what that effect on the tires is.
10: Kara, we appreciate your time this morning. We'll let you get back to work. Mark Davey, what do you think about all that?
1: Well, it's always the case. I mean, they tried to do their best, and more often than not, well, all the time. I think they've always been consistent in being ahead of the curve, Davey.
9: They do. We actually were walking out of the facility yesterday, and she said the tire wear yesterday was outstanding. You know, it was really good. Obviously, we weren't on track, so she had no idea. But there's a lot of tires here. They do a lot of work. She, you know, just like she talked about, Mark, is the work that they do previous to a race on knowing what they have a machine that actually can tell you how much grip that the asphalt has. And they can't really simulate the bumps, but they can tell you how much grip that has in different areas. They really know what to do. I mean, the tires are going to be the least of our problems this week, and I think it's more just, I don't know that we're going to have any problems other than these drivers really learning what this track's all about and how to get around it.
1: Well, not only are the drivers preparing for a steep learning curve this weekend, others are on these race teams are in the same boat, Michael Young.
11: Yes, indeed. And for Taylor Kyle, the race strategist for Kiffin Simpson, coming off Mid-Ohio with a 15th Nashville, that oval, he had a ninth last weekend, that battle late stages in Portland, got a 10th place finish. Taylor, your driver's been doing an amazing job, as he did last year. Tail end of the season, he really came alive. But the big question is, what do you need to learn as a race strategist, and what does your driver need to learn? Obviously, everything new out there.
14: Yeah, I mean, I think last weekend was a really good weekend for us generally, right? We went there and tested. We had a lot of good momentum coming into the weekend. And Kiffin and the whole team really capitalized on that performance, right? So I think it's a good example of his growth and the team's growth. I think that, him learning to run at the front is a different race than, you know, typically running in the mid-pack or anything else like that. So, those types of experiences are invaluable for us, and I think that the more he continues to run up front, the better he's going to be in execution.
11: He just came back to pit lane. Has he said anything about those initial laps?
14: Yeah, I think the first thing I heard was the car's pretty good, so that's always a good start, right? I think that this track is, now that we're finally on track, it's unbelievable, right? The layout's great. There's a lot of variability in the corners. It's smooth, which is cool for a street circuit. That's unique. So, yeah, we're just we're going to sneak up on it and see how we get on today.
11: A split pit lane, it was interesting. Davey Hamilton and I were talking. Pit lane on the in is on the right side, and pit out is on the right side. You chose the left side of pit lane, which looks, as at least to the layman's eyes, a little bit longer. Why come to the left side?
14: It is a little bit longer. That was a compromise because the one that we wanted on the right side wasn't available when we got the pick, right? So we just tried to get as far forward as possible. Also, our fueler prefers to fuel from the left side, which is typically the, you know, that kind of makes or breaks your stop is your fuel time. So we take a handful of things into consideration and pick the best box that we thought.
11: We'll let you get back to study and have a great weekend.
14: Thanks a lot, man.
11: Taylor Kyle, the race strategist for Kiffin Simpson, and that's a great point for the drivers that pit on the left side. The fueler will actually come in and fuel that car from the left side. The drivers on the right side obviously will pit from the right side, so that could be an advantage for fuelers that like to pit on a certain side of the car.
1: Yeah, you know, Davey, that's one of the things you and I talked about back in the days when we were the All Oval Series and when we first went road street course racing. It was a bit of an adjustment that season for the fuelers, especially having to do everything opposite whenever we got through road street.
9: You know, that's a good point. As we talked off air before, I go, man, just looking at that pit lane, I really like that dual pit lane. I think it's really creative that they came in, but Dankert came up with that for Detroit, and now other tracks do it, and really creative. But most of the time, you either enter on the driver's right, exit on the driver's left, which makes it equal. But at this particular one, Michael and I were talking, it's a lot farther in distance on that left side. But as you just mentioned, fuelers and the guys, what side are they more comfortable doing it on? And you're right. When they started fueling on the right sides, it was a challenge for some of these fuelers and just a little bit different. So that makes sense. What his answer made sense. They're going to go the longer way around, per se, but there's a reason for it.
1: Dennis Hauger with a visit to the outside retaining wall, and they're taking a good long look at that car. It looks like maybe Marcus Ericsson has come to a stop around turn four with a brand new livery on that car, a black and white paint scheme, and we'll see if the red flag is going to wave, and indeed it does. We've waited a while to give you some updates on times and speeds because we wanted everyone to get out and get up to speed, and what we're looking at right now in terms of times, looks like Andretti has unloaded fast at a 1:15.675 is Kirkwood, then Ericsson, then Hauger. We mentioned Dennis Hauger in the pits now. Joel Sebastianelli is headed to that pit box. See if we can find out what's going on there. Below, Armstrong, Marcus Armstrong, fresh off the announcement a couple of weeks ago that he was going to move to the 60 car. Disastrous weekend for him in Portland, in which, because of mechanical issues, he finished 25th. Then Malukas, McLaughlin, Kyle Collette up the 8th fastest, Rossi, Grosjean, then Rasmussen, Foster, Simpson, Award, Power, Siegel, then Schumacher, Dixon, Ray Hall, then Rob, VK, Newgarden, Santino, Ferrucci, and Lundgarden. Davey, you and I, while Michael was visiting with Taylor Kyle, had an opportunity on our multi-screen monitors to be able to take a good long look at an in-car view for one of the ECR cars. And boy, this place looks awfully fast, doesn't it?
9: Yeah, it is going to be fast. I can't wait to get out there and make a lap in this thing. But it is very, very fast. As we'd watch Ericsson, it's still very slick. You get offline, and there was a lot of dirt came off Ericsson's car, just went offline slightly. Wasn't like a high-speed, risky move they did. It just was really dirty where it happened. Spun around. Fortunately for Ericsson, he was able to not make contact and be able to move on and get back into pit lane. So it's going to be a little while before the rubber really gets bedded into this track. It's going to take a lot of laps today to try to get the grip where it needs to be.
1: Getting an aerial view of that hairpin, Davey, that is the most unique design I've ever seen.
9: It's very unique, and I still haven't really figured it out on the complete design of it. I think it may be changed a little bit. I think they could change it just a little bit to make it a little bit easier for these drivers and make it a little more consistent. But right now, it is what it is. We're going to deal with it. I think if they made that wall a little bit longer on the hairpin and then made that teardrop back into it to make it more of a round corner. But, hey, it is what it is. We're all going to deal with it the same and see how it works out.
1: Yeah. They added some asphalt upon to driver's left upon exit. And, man, there is a lot of room after they clear that hairpin. But as you mentioned, the grip level, it's not really a runoff area. It's just a widening of it. But, at least early on in the session, it doesn't look like there's much grip out there past that racing line.
9: Yeah, because where it's so wide, the drivers will never go that far. As a matter of fact, it's so deep, they'll never get back to where it starts. So I think that it's a good idea. I think that I like it, actually. I think it's going to be pretty great. I think it could be changed a little bit once that we see it. Because I think the wall, if the wall was longer by – probably another 20 feet that would make it a little bit better for everybody to utilize that teardrop or whatever you want to call that additional asphalt outside that corner.
1: And I think that hospitality area, that grandstand to drivers left, I think those people picked the right spot. That's
9: yeah, that's yeah, it's going to be, they're going to see a lot of action, a lot of brake smoke, a lot of, you know, from high speed to low speed. And like I say, when the drivers go through that area, Mark, I mean, it is, their arms are locked up. I mean, they're crossed up to there and really trying to get on power. Not going to be easy.
1: Well, let's sweep the pits as we get back to green flag action. Reports from the trio of our talented pit reporters. Let's start with Michael Young.
11: Yeah, sitting in Kyle Kirkwood's pit. He's a driver currently quick on the timing and scoring chart, obviously. Andretti Global, as you guys said, always good here on the road and street courses. They made an adjustment on the front damper of that car, also a ride height adjustment on the front right of that car. Now Alex Palou, our championship points leader, adjustments to the rear of that car, actually adjusting the resistance of those rear shocks to the actual control arm of that back of that car. So just minor changes thus far and a few air pressure changes. So these drivers, these teams trying to relay what they're feeling out on this beautiful road course or street course, I should say, and trying to make those early adjustments before we break this session into groups of A and B for the down pit lane. And Alex Wolf.
12: Christian Lundgaard came in just a little bit ago, headed back out on track, went wide on course, and he made a change to the ride height and also working on the front wings with the Wickers, trying to change that for the balance of a car number seven, Joel.
10: We're in Dennis Hauger's pit lane. They brought the 19 in smoking from the left rear. There was a carbon fiber component that had begun overheating. They brought the leaf blower over, made sure it didn't escalate into anything else, took that part off, and now that tire is back on. The 19 should be able to return to track once we go back to green.
1: Well, Davey, the silly season continues to take shape, and little bits and pieces continue to trickle out, and as suspected, looks like it'll be Graham Rahal and Louis Foster for Rahal Letterman Lanigan Racing. And now I guess it's yet to be decided what Mick Schumacher holds for him.
9: Yeah, disappointing. I think Mick has really, you know, a rookie season coming over to the United States to try IndyCar, a completely different environment, different kind of tracks, cars, everything. I think that he's really kind of filing in pretty good, showed some, you know, he's taking it methodically, not just tearing up a bunch of stuff. As we know, the team is, you know, ran into some struggles as well, getting their cars consistent at every race. Love to see him come back. I think he really loves the IndyCar series. I think the fans love Mick Schumacher, and there's seats available, Mark. It's not over yet. There's seats available. Just don't know where he's going to land yet.
1: Well, newly found financial backing that materialized for him a little over a month ago from everything we're hearing and seeing. I think Marshall Pruitt has been all over this probably more than anybody, our friend from Racing Magazine. And let's face it, in this day and age, I mean, his results have not been terrible. I think he's shown some pace, especially on the ovals, oddly enough, as we've talked about the oddity of that before. But let's face it, I mean, if he's got the financial backing that some of the published reports have suggested, I don't think he'll be without a ride too long.
9: Yeah, no, I feel confident that he's going to end up with something. Don't know what that backing is or what the amount or what team he's talking to, but as we know, I think there's like six. Well, there's actually more seats than that available, but I think two of them may be already called for, but you never know. But like I say, I just hope that he has the opportunity. It's very difficult to come in this series with the competition level the way it is right now, Mark, and be competitive with these guys right out of the box, especially with tracks that he, you know, ovals he's never been on, but he seems to be doing really well. Even the street courses are so different than what they do in Formula One, and then obviously the permanent road courses he's never even seen before. So I feel like he's doing a good job. And by the way, we have restricted testing and laps when he come to weekends, so it's not like he can go out and get a couple days of practice at each racetrack. He's showing up to a lot of these facilities just right off the bat.
1: All right, so let's see. 14 minutes remaining in the session, and it's Kirkwood, Erickson, Hauger, Palou, and Armstrong at the top. Should make mention that Armstrong is one of a trio of drivers that will endure a six-position grid penalty for engine changes. Rossi, Rasmussen, and Marcus Armstrong. So qualifying will be at a premium for them. And And Davey, while this is a new racetrack, I don't imagine the approach is too much different. Maybe checking tire wear in this particular session, but if we're going to see any qualifying sims, we might see that when we split the groups up.
9: Yeah, and I think the situation right now, as I said, when they were running 119s, I thought, you know, it's going to be 4 or 5 seconds difference, you know, by the time they get rubber down. Well, I'm going to take that back. I think it's going to be more like an 8 or 9 second. They already made up that four. They're down in that 115 range with Kirkwood and Erickson. So, and one thing about tire wear, I don't think they need to worry about any of that right now. They just want some tire wear. Try to get this track rubbered in and try to make sure that that they get some heat in their tires. We've got the red flag out.
1: Kipton Simpson in turn number 6 came off the turn and made heavy contact with that outside wall upon exit. And it looks like the grip on that car stepped away. And, Davey, that's more than a flat left rear. He might have some suspension damage. Here's a replay that we're looking at.
9: Yeah, right there at the very end. That is a big hit right there, as you said, on that left rear tire. He's still moving. The half shaft, the A-arm's completely broke off. The tire's flat. The wheel's broke. But the half shaft's still moving that car on the flat tire. He's going to make it pit lane. Back to same thing. Got just a little bit high. You've seen dust come off that race car, and it just spun around and banged that left rear under the wall.
1: Yeah, and again, as you heard Taylor Kyle talk about with Michael Young a few minutes ago, Kit continues to find pace and consistency week in and week out.
9: Yeah, I think we watched it just like I say, just a little bit high, try to carry speed. Right, a lot of times what happens, people think that the brand new asphalt, there's instant grip, but there's really not. It's not.
1: Yeah.
9: I remember when they redid Indy one year, and Sam Hornish and I went out and did the test with the brand new asphalt. Very slick. It took a while. Matter of fact, it was so slick we couldn't get rubber down and just couldn't get up to speed. They actually diamond ground that track to get a little bit of, you know, texture to it to where we had some grip in the tires. I don't think this would be the same situation, but this track is, the pavement is very smooth. As Kara said, it does show grip, and I think it's going to come around as rubber gets down. But missing a day of practice definitely, you know, didn't help anybody's, but it's the same for everybody at this point.
1: By the way, we should make mention that Marcus Ericsson did have to set for 5 minutes. That's the penalty for bringing out the red flag, and the same will be true for Kipton Simpson. But Davey, and just looking at the video and the assessment of the damage to that car, it's probably going to take a little longer than that to fix it.
9: Yeah, he'll be lucky. That's a back to the garage thing, I would have to assume, because I think it got some body work. Definitely going to have to pull that whole corner off, going to have to check the gearbox and make sure there's no damage to it. So I think the session's definitely going to be over for him.
1: Dennis Hauger continues to prove a strong showing so far this weekend. His session's off to a pretty good start. I mean, all in all, had a pretty serviceable weekend at Portland, in which he qualified 9th and finished 13th in that race. He's currently 3rd fastest, and he's one of those drivers whose future is a little uncertain.
9: Yeah, very, very uncertain at this point. I think there's a good chance he's going to stay where he is with that Delcoin racing with only Bulls Bit Nile on there, but we'll have to see if that's going to happen or not. We know there's 2 drivers over there that I think they want to keep them there, and I think they want to stay there, but, you know, until the silly season ends, we never know where they're going to land. And another one, you know, you look down at Grosjean, actually, he's P10 right now. He's only ran 7 laps, so a pretty good run for him. As you look down at Newgarden, he's ran 10 laps, and he's 25th, dead last. So, you know, some of these drivers, they learn how to get speed out of their car really quickly, actually. And another one with Hauger, only 9 laps, and Pelot only 8 in that P4 spot. So very few laps taken by a lot of these drivers, but showing good speed.
1: Not much debris, if any, laid down from the issue involving Kipton Simpson, and as a result, the red flag has been lifted and the green flag flies as the teams start to make their way back out onto the course for the final 9 minutes or so of this all skate. Michael Young has been an interested spectator looking over the pit wall at the banged up left rear of that Sunoco machine of Kipton Simpson.
11: The rear toe link is severely bent. The bottom or the rear strake's bent on that as well. So just trying to figure out bent on that as well. So damage on the front left tire as well as these right rear, which is pretty damaged. So the crew going to work on it. Kiffin just got out of the car. I'll get over there and have an opportunity to speak with him. Can't see if that lower A-arm is bent. Looks like the upper A-arm is okay. So we'll assess that damage and continue with with updating on Kiffin Simpson's car, but certainly a tough break and a very early session of practice here at Markham.
1: Yeah, it should give you folks an idea of what the rest of the schedule is like today. This session will checker at around 11:30 or so, and then at 2:30 Eastern this afternoon, practice session number two, and that should wrap up around 4 o'clock Eastern time. And then, Davey, we have qualifying from 6:30 to 8 Eastern time tonight. And we should make mention that initially the Firestone Fast 6 was to be single car qualifying, but now it's going to be the traditional Fast 6 with an all skate, and that's all done and because of the fact that the schedule had to be compressed a bit.
9: That's right. You know, they'll work it out. Like I say, it wasn't good for anybody. And one thing, you know, I think we could kind of bring up now, there's, you know, this is a challenge. These racetracks are a big challenge, and we can point fingers in a lot of different areas, and there's fault. There's no question about it. But we got to remember, we just came from Portland, Oregon. All these teams had to travel all the way across the United States to market. It's not easy for all these teams to travel all the way out to Oregon, all the way back here to Markham. A lot of road miles, and unfortunately, I got to bring up a little bad news. We had an accident with our friends, our family, our a sponsor of the radio network, the Only Bulls people, Andrew Stewart and Andrea Crouch, coming back in one of their haulers, getting a bad weather, just storming, and they slid off the road, had a horrible accident, and we're fortunate with Andrea. She made it back to Indianapolis yesterday. Unfortunately, Andrew is still in hospital in Quincy, Illinois, and you know, just fighting with, and no more that we could do than just say prayers and for John Stewart, his family, for Andrew, and everybody involved. But we do this is what we do. We're all over the country. These teams travel a lot, and bad things do happen. And I couldn't go without you know, they're like family to all of us, and we're just praying for Andrew.
1: No, and they've all become a family to us for sure, and you know, all of our well wishes and for speedy recovery for all involved are certainly there. And I know John listens to us on a regular basis, and that rare occasion when he's not at the racetrack, and John, we're all thinking of you and your family, and hope to see you all back at the racetrack very, very soon. So 6.5 minutes remaining in this session. Kirkwood, Erickson, Hauger, Pillow, and Armstrong continue to be the top five. Malukas and McLaughlin showing some pace. Kyle Collette continues to be fast early on. Rossi and Grosjean. Then Rasmussen, but we should make mention, they need to get all they can out of their cars because they have grid penalties. It's interesting, Davey, that among the top 10 or 11 in speed right now are three drivers that have that grid penalty come qualifying.
9: Yes. And back to, I want to throw something else out there, Marcos. We always really keep track of the manufacturer points. And right now, Honda, it has that lead. They had a really good week in Portland. And it looks like they're off to maybe a pretty good start here with Honda 1 through 5 right now. I know that's going to change a lot. But then the good news for Chevrolet, it's not like they're way out. They are now, the next four are Chevrolet. So it's split right now, 4 Chevrolets in the top 10. Unfortunately, they started P6. So we'll keep an eye on that. Like I say, it's going to change a lot. We're down to that 1:15 second bracket, continuing to drop those speeds. And it's just going to get better. I'm still watching a lot of on cars right now. I think we're on there. I think it's Graham that we're on with right now. That you just see those cars really sliding around, still just trying to get that grip, trying to find, you know, where they can push the cars and where they can't. And there's some very technical areas. One of them that Graham's going through right now is around that pit area coming on that front straightaway is in turn 10, 11, and 12. And that big bump going down that front straightaway is going over right now.
1: Let's go to Michael Young.
11: Yeah, with Kiffin Simpson. Kiffin, we just talked to Taylor Kyle talking about just a week ago, some great battling with you and Christian Lundgaard and how good and how you've really come to light in the latter part of this season. Situation out there, obviously a new racetrack. You've really come to form in the latter part of 2026, pushing, but pushed too far, obviously.
15: Yeah, it was just unfortunate, just, you know, pushing the limits and just couldn't get the last downshift into six, and you know, kind of just couldn't get the car slowed down because of that. So it's unfortunate, but I know this number 8 Sunoco LP Honda guys will get me back out there for practice too, and we'll be ready to get some laps in and ready for qualifying later today.
11: Assess the track thus far. Your favorite parts and the most difficult part?
15: Favorite part is hard to say. I don't know. The kind of like 3-4 section feels quite nice right now. You know, it feels like a cool start to the lap. Most difficult is, you know, probably 1-2-3 or 1-2, and then you know, 10-11 is also quite tough, but just both very high commitment sections, so you're just going to have to work up to them.
11: Will you be back out in the latter part of this session, or is the car done for this session?
15: No, we're done for this session, unfortunately, but we'll be ready for practice too.
11: See you later on today. Best of luck.
15: Thank you.
11: That's Griffin Simpson.
1: Thanks, Michael. Good stuff. Let's go to Alex Wolf.
12: And in the closing minutes of this all-skate, Santino Ferrucci in the 14 machine for AJ Foyt Racing, making some adjustments to the front springs. They have the front cover off, and they just finished up those adjustments, so still searching for speed as Ferrucci down at the bottom of the charts in this session.
1: Kirkwood below Hauger, BK, and Erickson, the top five. Then Collette, Armstrong, DeLucas, Rossi, and McLaughlin, the top ten. And Davey just saw, Joseph Newgard and Alex below both go through the hairpin together. It was tough for them to get out single file. And it's going to be interesting to watch that unfold on race day.
9: Man, it is wild down there. And talk about lack of grip. It seems to be like very, very, very low grip there. It was good to hear what Kevin Simpson's thoughts of the track are. And it's so new, he doesn't even know, which I understand that. He's probably going, oh, my favorite, but I'm not even sure. I've only got a few laps in, right? But the overall evaluation is going to be interesting to hear from all these drivers. I think it's going to be fun to listen to what they have to say, what challenging parts there are. And there are some very challenging parts for sure, but that hairpin is going to be exciting this weekend.
1: Even as wide as it is, Davey, it's going to be next to impossible because of the lack of grip to go through there too wide, isn't it?
9: Yeah, I think so. And now, there's going to be the guys. I mean, you're going to have to at some point because some guys are going to be way off the pace. It's going to force some guys to have to go to that outside and try different things. But it's not there yet. I just hope that the track with other series continues to get cleaned off. We do have some racing going on this afternoon with the Formula 2000s. We know we got some NASCAR, Canadian NASCAR cars that are going to be on track. So all we can do is continue to hope the track gets more grip as it goes.
1: David Malukas pedals it a little quicker. He's up to P3 now. Pelot goes to P1 at a 115.545. And then at a 115.675 is Kirkwood. Malukas at a 115.839 to Davey. Looking at timing and scoring, the pace quickens ever so slightly as the top seven now are in that 115 range.
9: Yep.
1: Make that the top eight as Louis Foster's at a 115.961.
9: Yeah, that's right. And we're going to continue. 113s? Let's shoot for that, Mark. I think that, they start off at 122s, and I think it's going to be the 113s by the time qualifying comes later on today, and maybe even race time, we could see faster times in the race than we do in qualifying just because the track is so green right now.
1: So with a minute left in the session, you've got Pelot, Kirkwood, Malukas, VK, and Hauger, then Rossi, McLaughlin, Foster, Erickson, and Collette. Armstrong, 11th fastest. Rosenquist, Power. Grosjean and Siegel through 15th, and Rahal, Rasmussen, Schumacher, Dixon, Simpson through 20th, but his session is over because of contact with the wall. Then we've got Award, Lundgaard, Rob, Newgard, and Santino Ferrucci to Alex Wolf.
12: One of the unique things when we come to a track for the first time is with the fact of trying to figure out sight lines for spotters, and McLaren has figured out some of it because as we look from the pits outside turn number one, a lot of great high-rise buildings under construction. Well, one's under construction about halfway done, and if you look about halfway up it, you see the unmistakable papaya of Arrow McLaren. They have spotters up on the balcony of one of those high rises and having a very unique vantage point to make sure that their three machines are staying on track here in Markham.
1: A brief off just toward the entrance to the pits for Felix Rosenquist. He's back on, and on these street circuits, Davey, sometimes those spotters have to get a little creative. I know for years when I was a turn announcer, I used to share my perch quite a bit with our good friend Robbie Fast.
9: Yeah, that's right. And now that McLaren has found that, they probably made a deal, found an empty, got in a building that's under construction, as Alex just said, found one of them that's good enough to use the balcony. They really have a great vantage point right there where they can see basically the entire racetrack. And by the way, we're at a great vantage point too, Mark, right here overlooking turns 3 and 4. We can see a lot of that straightaway, pit lane, And from the top of our building, if you can go on top of it, I think you can see the whole racetrack if you have guys on each side of it.
1: And there you see that spin on the replay, Davey, by Felix Rosenquist.
9: Yeah, that's that corner that we talked about that I think is going to be very challenging. That is turns of 10, 11, and 12. Just for the reason of it, you feel like you can carry a lot of speed through there, but it's tighter than you think. And back, the same thing. I just think that you could probably hold that pace pretty easy if the grip level's there. So these drivers know what kind of grip level their cars have. They know that how fast these cars can go through corners. But until that track gets cleaned off and the rubber gets laid down, they just got to sneak up to it.
1: Yeah, that's now a bad set of Firestone Firehawks. We got a peek of that car in the pit box. Looks like he flat spotted at least that left front.
9: Yeah, definitely got a flat spot there. No damage to the car at all. But that's, I'm surprised there hasn't been a few more of those, actually. These drivers are doing a really good job getting up to speed, trying to get the most out of the race car, and trying to figure this racetrack out. By the way, I think the most laps ran right now is Pelot. Oh, no, it looks like Malukas at 18 and VK at 20, Power at 20. They still are trying to figure this racetrack out. They still don't know where, they're to find the limit. So it's going to be all day long just continue to learn.
1: Michael Young.
11: With this break in this session, Kiffin Simpson's able to wheel that car, I should say the crew able to wheel that car back to the paddock for further assessment and repair to that machine. But just observing up and down pit lane, the amount of camber a lot of these teams are driving. Look at Scott McLaughlin. They're really running that inside shoulder, not a lot of wear on that outside shoulder. Well, we're Power's camber not nearly as high, so they don't have those tires tilted in as much as the Scott McLaughlin machine. And as I make my way down to Kiffin Simpson's pit box to see that tire wear very much like Will Power, so not running as much camber as the Penske guys are currently running. So everybody trying to find their way in these early stages of practice as we see some of the teams going to their next set of tires. I see Alex Palou's tires come off that car, some good wear on that as they begin to roll the alternates out. So as we begin this next session of practice, we may see some even faster speeds, or I should say we should see some faster speeds with those alternate tires.
1: Davey, continuing the post-mortem on Portland, we talked about the good runs by Kiffin Simpson, who came home with the top 10. We would be remiss if we didn't talk about the strong second-half surge by one Rinus VK, who came home in fourth.
9: Really good job by Rinus. I threw it out there hoping that he's going to win that race and took him as a choice because I just thought that there was an outside chance. But great run by him. I think he started fourth, finished fourth. Good job by him, by that team. Continued. There could be some new surprises right here at this new track as well. Nobody knows what setup is going to be perfect here. Nobody knows what driver is going to catch onto this track the quickest, and it could be a surprise winner. But right now, this is the same guy. It's Pelot on top, but how about Foster, Klett, Malukas, McLaughlin? They all seem to have good runs as well.
1: No question, the drive of the day in Portland belonged to Christian Lundgaard. Apparently, some hybrid issues hampered his qualifying effort, and he started shotgun on the field and was able to come home with a top 10. He finished ninth.
9: He finished ninth. If you watch any of the post-race video and the onboard with him, pretty amazing how many cars he was going by and where he was able to pass him. You're really coming off of turn six going into turn seven in Portland, and really nobody wouldn't flirt with that outside, but he was able to get there and make that commitment, and it was pretty impressive what he's able to do.
1: The engine manufacturer's battle. Chevrolet had started to close a bit, but after Portland, Honda racks up 96 points, 58 for Chevrolet. And the lead for Honda right now continues to grow. It's 1,129 points to 996 for Chevrolet.
9: Yeah. Chevrolet's still going to fight through it as we continue to talk. Right now, Chevrolet seems to get better right here. They've moved up with Klett in that P3 spot. By the way, really good job by Klett in that AJ Foyt racing car, finding some speed early on here. Then Malukas and McLaughlin, two Penske cars, are fourth and fifth. So Honda's still first and second with Pelot and Foster, but three Chevrolets right behind them.
1: Let's get an update from Alex Wolf.
12: And as we have this downtime before we get into the groups, Pat O'Ward, the number five for Arrow McLaren, that Chevrolet with the engine cowling off, the rear wing off as well, and they are going to make a gear change. So after that first 45 minutes or so on track for the five machine, a winner in exhibition place in Toronto last year, Pat O'Ward could be heading back out with some new gearing on that machine.
1: Michael Young.
11: Yeah, I was just noticing Scott McLaughlin's car changed to the spring in the right rear shot. shocks on that number three machine for Scott McLaughlin. And noticed a little bit earlier, I should say, I noted on Kyle Kirkwood's car, adjustments to the right side of the car. So, Davey, you can maybe give us a little insight on why the adjustments, at least what we've seen thus far, are happening on the right side of the cars more so than overall on the car.
9: Yeah, it's interesting. I mean, there, we have several right-hand corners here, which means that you'd really be, you know, worrying about sometimes the left side of the race car as far as ride height. But interesting call right there, Michael. I mean, usually you, on these cars, you change, you know, it's a street course, so it's pretty equal. You're 50-50 on weight from right to left, front to back is usually the same from for rear bite. So really interesting. Maybe they're finding that sometimes a little cross weight the other direction just to get grip in these cars is something to look at, and that may be why they're doing that.
1: So, Davey, we're continuing to look at some of the points battles outside of the championship battle, the all-important entrant points. Sitting right now at the cut line, 22nd, is the 21 car of Christian Rasmussen with 157 points. He's trailing Romain Grosjean, who has racked up 168 points, who's 21st. 20th is the 19 of Dennis Hauger with 174 points. But just behind him in 23rd, Kyle Collette. He is 10 points back. 11 points back is Mick Schumacher in 24th. And Kipman Simpson, I think, was going to finish 25th in points. He has 131 points with a handful of races to go.
9: Yeah, that's right. So that not good. It's really pretty surprising on some of those. And if you're not that top 22, we know that is the leader's circle money. It's north of $1 million bonus to get in that top 22. So it's very important. I mean, that's a huge part of the budget for these teams. So it's going to be a fight. As right now is when we really got to continue to look at that. With Collette only 10 points out, I mean, he's in the fight. It's going to be interesting to see who that's going to be. But I know the three on the outside looking in right now, they're giving it all they have to try to make sure that they get in that that $1 million bonus.
1: An update from Michael Young.
11: Yeah, but this break in the action came down to check on Kyle Kirkwood, who's currently ninth on the timing and scoring chart. And they just changed the gear stack in that car. They were in mid-process of doing that right now. They're buttoning up the back of that car and the gearbox getting put back together. But a new gear stack for Kyle Kirkwood, not happy with the various gear selections as he makes his way around the course.
1: Lastly, we talked earlier about the importance of your pit box selection and what that means to the crews. And there is, of course, the Firestone Pit Stop Performance Award that goes to the crew that amasses the most points with the quality of their stops throughout the course of the season. No one surprised Davey. The Wolfpack with Scott Dixon, one of the best in the business, set atop the standings at 386, being trailed by Scott McLaughlin's team, Joseph Newgarden's team, and Graham Rahal's team.
9: And that, you know, those teams, that's something that they get the benefited and bonus on and get credibility for being good. You know, the thing about, you want to be the best guy at what you do, no matter what it is. So these tire changers and these fuelers and the guys that from the guys pulling the tear-offs off of these aero screens, they want to be the very best, and they work very hard at that to be the best on pit lane. And this is a nice little way to recognize and like I say, give a little hats off. Those teams are really quick at it.
1: So let's see, about 12 minutes remaining in this session, 11 minutes we should say, as it just got started. And again, I've really been a big fan of this format, Davey, where, you know, it used to be like a 75-minute ball skate, and a lot of cars, a lot of teams would take the wait-and-see approach, and they do still some. They haven't this weekend because of the fact that this is a brand-new course, but I like the idea that now we kind of pare the field down, we split it in half, and gives these drivers an opportunity to put a decent qualifying set together.
9: Yeah, that's right. And right now, as we watch, we're on with Pelot right now, and he's not one that seems to find that clear track. And I don't know if he needs these split sessions, but it's good for everybody. This track, by the way, it's almost 2.2 miles, basically. You should be able to get spread out pretty good. But I really like what you just mentioned, Mark, how they split these sessions up and give these drivers an opportunity to do some qualifying sims. As you said, not sure anybody's quite ready for that yet. But that one thing that these red tires, the red sidewall tires, which are the softer compound tires, which Alex Pelot has on right now, one of the few, I think, that have put those on. He plunged down into 114.
1: Barry Wadzer continues his mastery with his pit strategy, Michael Young.
11: Start calling Barry Wanzer the Wizard, because whenever it comes to race strategy, you certainly know how to do it. You're one of the first teams to actually go to the alternates. What's Alex saying about the car and the reason for going to the alternates so early?
16: I think with the lap times we're seeing here and such a new track, in a 12-minute session. It just made sense to us to go out there for the entire time with the Reds. These Reds, we're going to be able to, we won't be able to run again until the warm-up. So if we can get 9 to 10 laps on them now, we'll get a good read for qualifying them later today, and certainly be able to use them in the warm-up and get a better read for the race.
11: Lo and behold, you guys are quick again. What's Alex saying about the car? I mean, first time for anybody. Obviously, we did it with the simulator, but what's he saying about the track actually being on it?
16: He said the track's very physically demanding. Lots of grip, which is awesome. It's way more grip we normally see on a street course. You know, they've done an incredible job with the track, so steering's pretty heavy and it's very, very physical, so I think fitness will play a part this weekend.
11: Lastly, we talked to Taylor Kyle about the fueler liking this side of the pit box a little bit longer to come on the left side as opposed to the right side of pit lane. The reason why you guys chose this side of pit lane?
16: Well, you know, you always want to be a pit out with the double barrel pit lanes. There's two of them. You know, we qualified second at Portland, so we had second pick. Certainly the right side pit out is going to be the fastest. With the information we had available with the delayed track build, it just made sense to be a pit out here on the left side. But we can see already just from the reality that the first two pit boxes on the right are quicker than the first pit box on the left. But
11: we appreciate your time as always. I'll let you get back to it, but I like that. It's a double barrel pit lane, and you got a double barrel race car. Best of luck.
16: Great. Thanks, Mike. Appreciate it.
11: It's Barry Wanzer, guys.
1: Yeah, good stuff from Barry Wanzer for sure. Scott Dixon, a top timing and scoring very early on. Then Colette Pelleau, Luke Gard, Armstrong, Rasmussen, Siegel, Robb, and Ray Hall. And again, strategy coming into play as to how they're going to stack those tires. One of those races, Davey, where they're going to have to run two stints of alternates for at least a couple of laps and one stint of primary. So normally over the course of a weekend, you can use those alternates now where and when you want. But you heard Barry say that they won't be able to use them again until warm-up on Sunday.
9: Yeah, pretty interesting. They changed that just a little bit. And another great thing, a lot of grip already. It's going to get better, too. And he said a lot of grip, very physically demanding track. So that tells us a lot because I felt they were still sliding around a little bit trying to figure this track out. But it will get better. It's going to get faster as the grip gets laid down. But early indication, there's a lot of grip and going to be physical, real physical track.

0: and Lundgaard below Collette. Siegel, Rasmussen, Rob, Rahal, Armstrong, Malukas, and Rossi. Question, Davey, on these alternate tires, yeah, when you have a relatively new surface, a brand new surface in many respects. Does that affect how well those alternates grip up as opposed to the primaries?
1: Yeah, you know, I really think the way this asphalt is, as smooth as it is, I feel like the alternate here could be the primary tire for the guy. I think that's the one they're going to want to run right off the bat. Now, I'm not in the cars. I'm not down on pit lane yet, and I haven't asked those questions. But right now, I'm having to think that primary could be the tire of choice.
0: Any idea
1: what... I'm sorry, the alternate tire.
0: Yeah, any idea what Collette and Hauger might be up to? Because right now, they appear to be the only two that continue to run on the primary.
1: Yeah, pretty interesting on that. And, you know, I like Barry's thought. I mean, that's why he gets paid the big money, and that's why he's one of the best strategists here. If you don't get to run them again, which is a little surprising because I thought they could run them in the second session, but they can't. So he's might as well put them on because that's what we're going to qualify with, as we see Malukas. Where did he go? He went off course as well. Did no damage, no hit, is able to continue on.
0: Looks like down around turn number four.
1: That's turn four, exactly is. I guess I should look out the window to look at this monitor and watch him in front of me. But, yeah, that's exactly where it was.
0: Well, on our multi-screen monitor, we cheated a little bit because we took a post-it note and we numbered all the
1: yeah,
0: so it's easy for us to identify them a little quicker than you can.
1: Yeah, like I said, I love watching the cars live, but sometimes I have to go to this monitor just to keep track.
0: Again, the schedule for today, everything compressed into a two-day show, which means a lot of track activity, especially with the support series that are here this weekend. So at 2:30 Eastern, a little bit later on this afternoon, practice session number two. And then, of course, we'll wrap up the day with qualifying. And again, the traditional Fast Six qualifying format, from what we understand, will be employed later today. We won't do the one-lap qualifying that originally was scheduled, but that's in the interest of time. So knockout qualifying at the traditional Firestone Fast Six comes your way at 6:30 this evening. We'll have Jake Query, Nick Yeoman out on the course to help us call that for you. Well, a driver that I'm sure hopes to be in these cars and in this series in the not-too-distant future, Michael Young is caught up with him on pit lane.
2: Max Taylor currently fourth in the IndyNex by Firestone standings. Finished on the podium just one weekend ago in Portland. Made it the trip up here to Ontario and, of course, Markham. Thoughts on this practice session? I can just see when you're standing on the pit box with Brian Herta, you'd love to be out there racing because this circuit seems extremely, extremely cool. Your thoughts as a driver just observing?
3: Yeah, you're absolutely right. I'm pretty jealous of the guys out there wanting to be in a race car, and it sucks being at a racetrack but not being able to drive. But, yeah, I'm learning so much being here on the pit stand with Brian Herta and Kyle Kirkwood, and it's such a privilege I'm able to do this and learn as much as I can from some of the best guys in the business.
2: Assess your season, and I think you've learned a lot throughout the early stages to where you are right now, but where you hope to finish this season and your plans for 2027.
3: Yeah, not sure yet for 2027. I'm just focused on, you know, we have three more races left in the year. I'm focused on winning all three, you know, so working hard with the team. We had a good weekend in Portland, and it's been a bit of an up and down year, but we've been really fast, and yeah, just working on putting it together a bit better. But yeah, excited for the last few races.
2: Big question, are you going to our nation's capital? We race in Washington, D.C. next weekend. Will you be there as well?
3: Yeah, I think I will. Yeah, always at a racetrack, man, so yeah.
2: It's always good to see you at the racetrack. We wish you all the best. We'll see you at Milwaukee, then that doubleheader at Monterey. Finish the season strong, and again, great to see you at whatever racetrack we're at. Learn as much as you can, and we'll see you in a couple weeks.
3: Thank you.
2: There you go. That's Max Taylor, currently fourth in IndyNex by Firestone's point standings.
0: And shown flashes of brilliance in his rookie campaign in the series, Davey. An impressive rookie crop in IndyNex by Firestone.
1: Wow. Very impressive. And with Max, I thought he was going to just dominate the season the way he started. Man, he was on fire at the start of the year. Then just ran into a lot of issues, a lot of growing pains, and a lot of rookie mistakes, which that's expected of a driver. He's definitely human, but he's very talented, very good at what as a racing driver. And he continues to learn. Like I say, I thought he's going to run away the championship. He sits fourth. I don't have him in my pick to win the championship, but have him in my pick as a really good race driver.
0: Well, as we discussed last weekend in Portland, I think there's little doubt that that championship may not be decided until the final turn is due to say.
1: Well, that's what it seems. It's 1 point right now between, Fittipaldi. He got that points lead back, It's going to be tight. It's going to be a lot of fun to watch this. They're battling. I think the top three, I don't have it in front of me right now, but like 8 points apart or maybe 15. So they're on top of each other.
0: So with about 90 seconds remaining in the first half of the split session, a couple of drivers flexing a little bit of muscle late. A minute 15.08.82, I believe, for Alex Below. Nolan Siegel at a 1:16.237. And then Armstrong, Dixon, Lugar at the top five. Calgar, Ray Hall, Malukas, Rasmussen, and Glenn through 10th, and Ross Easting, Ray Robb, and Mick Schumacher is 13th fastest in the first half of this split session. Alex Wolf.
4: One of the more interesting things with my vantage point here towards the back of the driver's left side is we are alongside the track. We talked earlier in the session about that little hump at the start-finish line. Well, the uphill begins at a crosswalk, so you can visually see that. And it's a good chance to see how these back ends with the ride height, with the bottoming out is. Some of them very aggressively going over. We see a little bit of a hop from the back end as Alexander Rossi went by. A little bit softer ride for Nolan Siegel. We've seen a few cars very aggressively almost bottoming out with the back end with Alex Palou. So it's a chance to sort of get a glimpse of that as they head over that little undulation at start finish.
0: Let's hear from Tim Cindric, Michael Young.
2: We'll just sit with Tim Cindric for a minute. You've got your driver all set, ready to go on the alternate tires. What's Scott McLaughlin saying about the car thus far? And your overall thoughts? I know we had a little bit of a hurdle yesterday, but this track looks truly fantastic.
5: Yeah, I think it's going to be good in the end. You know, we're just obviously the track's coming up, just gaining more and more grip. You have to adjust the gearing after this session, right? Everybody took a guess, and we're trying to figure that out. So, no, I think it's going to be an interesting weekend.
2: How many gear packs do you actually bring into a session, not really truly knowing what it is you want to run?
5: I think you're better off. Typically, we'll run different gear stacks in different cars just to optimize that and then change them afterwards.
2: Thoughts on, we get to this race coming up on Sunday and how it will play out as this track starts to rubber in. As Scott said, he likes one portion of the course more so than other, or what are you gearing your car for? We have a lot of very high-speed section of this track.
5: I think it's probably too early to figure out really where all the grip's going to be for the race. But first of all, we got to get the weather right. So hopefully it stays dry and we put on a good show.
2: All right. We wish you all the best the remainder of the weekend. Appreciate the time as always.
5: Thanks, Mike.
2: As Tim had said, there is opportunity for rain come race day. So that could really throw a monkey wrench into everything as his driver gets set to go out in this next group.
0: Yeah, I mean, you talk about going into a weekend with the proverbial blank sheet of paper, Davey. That's what it sure sounded like for these crew chiefs.
1: Yeah, well, it is. And you know what? He brought up a really good point on the gear stacks because these guys have a lot of choices of gears, the six speeds. Which gear in what area? Could it be first? Could it be the sixth gear wrong? Who knows which one it is? Getting up to speed, where to shift. But he nailed it. That's why they put three different stacks. They got three cars. They put different stacks in each one and then really evaluated that point, which stack is the best. And that's what team racing is all about. It's not so much during the race. It's all pre-race as well, trying to figure it all out.
0: Well, that checkered flag, this portion of the session, and Alex Palou is P1 at a minute 15.05, and then it's Alexander Rossi, Marcus Armstrong, third fastest. Then it's Siegel and Hauger, the top five. Dixon, Lundgaard, Ray Hall, Rasmussen, Malukas, Kyle Collette, 11th quick. Stingray, Robb, and Mick Schumacher. And Davey, we saw Hauger and Collette. It looked like they might have spent most of that session on the primary tires.
1: Yeah.
0: It looked like Mick Schumacher may have done that too.
1: Yeah, I see that it's pretty interesting how split it was between tires. But right now, obviously, Palou P1 on that alternate tire. And as you just said, Foster and Collette on that primary. So and then alternate for Malukas. So right now, I don't know what the speed difference is going to be. I don't know if anybody really knows at this point. The time's really close, honestly, between Palou. And Design Life Palou has a big lead. It's a 114.99 to 115.07. So really on top of each other.
0: Let's get the thoughts and impressions after the session of David Malukas. Joel?
6: Yeah, David, you said you wanted to be cautious going in. How much were you able to get out of this first session?
3: We were able to get, I mean, it was a lot, right? Every lap, you're finding almost half a second of time, and we were cautious, obviously, on the edge of speed, push about 90%. You know, you don't want to make a mistake, and I think overall the car is very strong for us. We're very quick, and, it's just all going to be trying to figure out what we want to do for practice two and qualifying.
6: What have you gleaned about tire selection on this track so far?
3: Well, I didn't really get a read on the reds, to be honest, so it's going to be a little bit of an unknown until my teammates go out so I can get some feedback from them, and just fully commit on these primary tires for now.
6: Good feedback from David Malukas. Thank you.
3: Thank you.
0: To Alex Wolf.
4: Marcus Armstrong getting ready to debrief with the team, but real quick, Marcus, so your thoughts of that first session here in Marco?
7: my thoughts. Cool, really cool track. Enjoying every lap around here, really. It's quite intense. It's fun. It reminds me of the old Nashville, really. It's kind of slippery, though. Needs some more rubber laid down, but it's all right. A bit of a strange one on reds. Black's felt good.
4: Marcus Armstrong getting ready to debrief with the team after being third quick in that group.
0: Yeah, interesting thoughts from both of those drivers, Davey, on this surface so far.
1: It's a situation where, yeah, one says it's over-gripped and another says it's still slick. And I watched the cars, and they just seem like they're still sliding around a lot. And I know it's going to get better. They always do. We, no matter what street course we go to, we can always – it's a safe bet saying – that it's going to get faster as it goes because rubber's going to get laid down, and it's going to do the same here. It's just this surface is a little different, and obviously the tires are a little bit different, so we'll see what happens.
0: Surprise, surprise, Michael Young, the DHL machine faster that session.
2: I know. It's always a surprise to see Alex Palou at the top of the timing and scoring charts. Was it like Christmas last night or Christmas Eve waiting to get on this track? Because what I've seen of it, it looks like it's a lot of fun and very fast.
8: It was a bit more annoying than Christmas. It's like Christmas a day delayed. But, yeah, I just want to say thank you to all the fans that were here yesterday, that are here today. The track, it's awesome. Like I said, it's super fun. It's one of those tracks like we don't really have on the calendar where we have such good tarmac with so much grip. They just feels like you're on a road course. But, obviously, all the walls are waiting for you. So, super fun, very physical. You need to be hauling ass all the time to try and get lap time from it. So, yeah, very fun.
2: Trickiest corner or trickiest portion of the track in your mind?
8: Man, like 1-2, this section right here, I don't know if you can, if the TV does justice or not. Like, I haven't seen it yet, but it's so fast. Like, it's, we need to go there so deep. And, like, I don't think we have much margin on the walls. But then turn 10 as well, it's the only super bumpy place, let's say, very tight. Brake zone, the walls are waiting for you on entry and on exit. Like it's one of those corners that as well, you don't know if you're gonna come out well or not after it. But yeah, I would say those are the two main areas, but just super fun.
2: We'll let you get back to it and get to debrief.
8: Thank you.
2: That's a very quick race car driver, very animated as well, Alex Palou.
0: And by the way, Davey, yesterday with those fans that I'm sure were, that yeah, turned out in mass and were very, very frustrated, and obviously posted on social media. Alex Palou went up in the grandstand to spend some time with those fans that waited to see some cars but didn't get to yet.
1: Well, Alex Palou is a class guy. He, not only is he an outstanding racing driver that's doing more behind the steering wheel of an Indy car than anybody at this point or maybe anybody ever. I don't know. He's just phenomenal as a driver, but he's a great person and he loves the fans. He loves what he's doing. He's smiling. He's happy. Win, lose, or draw, he's always a positive attitude kind. You got to love that. That's part of the game.
0: I don't know. You know, with all the legal troubles he had with the contract and everything with McLaren and Ganassi and going back and forth, and all the success that he has had, from everything I could glean, he is the same Alex Palou as he was when he came to this series driving for Dale Coyne.
1: Yeah, no, you're right. And everything, going through all those tough times, because, you know, there's had to be nights that he could not sleep just worrying about it and wondering, but he didn't bring that to the racetrack. He just came to the racetrack and continued trying to win.
0: So session number 3, I guess, in earnest is underway. Second half of the split session. You'll see Pato O'Ward. You'll see Kyle Kirkwood. Kirkwood was among those fast. Felix Rosenquist will be out there. Will Power as well. And it's going to be interesting to see how the time and speed stack up for that first session with Alex Palou set the pace in that first split session, Davey. Going to be interesting to see how many of these drivers decide to spend the majority of the time on the alternates, like most of the drivers did in that first split session.
1: That's a situation where I'm anxious to find out. I don't think they're going to really know until maybe after round 2 of practice of where these tires are really going to fall into place, get the gearing right, let them really go out there, push the car, and get some heat in these tires. I bet you the tire temperatures, and our pit reporters could probably report on that. I bet they're not high temp tires at all right at this point just because they're not getting the grip that they need.
0: I know the desire is and the expectation is that this track is going to grip up, and the fact that it's a little over 2 miles in length and the fact that most of it is brand spanking new asphalt, Davey, is there at all the concern or risk that this thing might not grip up to acceptable levels by the time we get to race day?
1: Yeah, there's always that chance, but I do feel like it's going to. I think it's going to be one of those tracks that maybe it's not going to have massive grip each time, but I think it's going to get good.
0: Let's hear from Alexander Rossi.
6: Is out of the car in the Java House Chevrolet. Alex, what are your impressions of the new circuit in the race car so far?
9: the track's incredible. You know, a huge shout out. I know it was a difficult start yesterday for everyone, but the track's a lot of fun to drive. It's in great condition. The fan turnout yesterday was incredible, and it just feels so bad for everyone that was involved in that. But it's a new day. It's going to be a great weekend. And, yeah, the car's in a good window to start. You know, it's obviously every lap is getting better and better in terms of you know where you're going and the grip level is coming up. So it's too early to really read into anything. But it's in the window, and we'll keep working away at it.
6: Your wife, Kelly, is from the Greater Toronto area. How special is it for her and for you to be here with all these fans and you'll be where her and her family are from?
9: Yeah, man, it's cool. I mean, Toronto was always, you know, a special race for that reason. And now, you know, they're 15 minutes down the road. So this feels like a pseudo home race for me. And it's great to be able to have them come out and support and just have a race in their backyard.
6: Wishing you the best of luck in her backyard. Thanks.
9: Appreciate it. Thanks.
0: Yep, really good stuff from Alexander Rossi, and maybe a little bit of an off for Pato O'Ward. And one thing I have noticed so far, knock wood or whatever the case may be, the material you're close to, it looks like that all in all, the runoff areas here are a little on the forgiving side, and you may not be throwing away a race. I mean, you probably drop to the rear of the field, but they're pretty generous if you make a mistake going into a corner.
1: Yeah, and by the way, you know, we go to a lot of street courses, but I don't know that I've ever been on a street course that has the room that this one does. It's really wide. I mean, it's wide. All lanes are wide. There's a lot of passing opportunities. And I'm looking at the window right now and looking at turns one and two that Alex posted that is very fast, very high competitive. And I can kind of see that now. I didn't think it was going to be that big of a deal, but just watching the cars, it is very, that's the tight part of this race course. It's the only place that it's like, oh, wow, there's walls really close on both sides of you. But the rest of this course, like I say, is wide open.
0: We're watching Will Power make a wide exit off of one of the turns, and oh boy, wow. Ever so slight contact, and because of the way that wall is constructed there upon exit, maybe, he didn't really make contact other than with the bottom part of that right rear tire. That was a very odd setup.
1: Yeah, it protrudes out just a little bit for some reason on that portion of the wall, which is pretty unique. And sometimes as a driver, you know, it's hard to see where the walls may protrude out like that just a little bit. Like, it didn't do any damage to the car. He's able to go on, but they may want to look at that wall location just a little bit.
0: Kyle Collette is at a 1:15.267. Was not that fast in the Alls game, but finding some pace here. Then Erickson, Rosenquist, Power, Hauger through fifth. Then Ferrucci, Schumacher, Newgarden, VK, McLaughlin, O'Ward, Louis Foster, Kyle Kirkwood, and Romain Grosjean, and Alex Wolff.
4: And to Christian Lundgaard, the 7 machine, who went from 25th to finish 9th last week in Portland. Obviously, with this being the first event, the first session on track, and Markham having a very lengthy debrief, so Christian unable to talk to us, but the team telling us that really the big struggle the 7 machine is having is for grip, the balance of that machine with the wings. We had those front wing adjustments we reported on earlier in the session with the Wickers, and so really the struggle for grip going on the 7 machine, so it put him in that column of us still searching for that in this first session on the surface.
0: We mentioned earlier in the session, Dave, you saw some of the cars bottoming out and then desire to change that ride height. Is that something that can be changed to satisfaction while it sets in the pit box?
1: Yeah, absolutely. That is a change that they can do fairly easily on pit lane in that pit box. But what they can, what makes it a little more difficult, that is the spring rates. It may be a situation where maybe the springs are too soft and that it's traveling more than they want it to, or just lift the car up. So they can do both those on pit lane for sure, Mark.
0: What is the negative, though, that if you find yourself going too far on that ride, how negative can the impact be on that car?
1: Yeah, well, the higher you get, the less downforce it is. The lower you get that car, the underwing of these cars really generate a lot of downforce, a lot of grip into those tires, and that's what you want. But what happens when it bottoms out, it's like pulling the tires off the ground. It just makes them spin. So that's a big time negative. So you're better off to have the car a little high and give up some downforce than have it bottoming out and try to lift the tires off the ground. For sure.
0: 15th in the sessions overall to this point is the driver of the 15 machine, Graham Rahal.
2: Debriefing with race strategist Brian Barnhart. What did you think? Well, let's not even talk about the session. What do you think of the track?
10: Yeah, I mean, the track's a lot of fun. There's some, like, the only bumps are sort of in opportunistic areas, like turn 9. But other than that, I mean, to be honest with you, it's a lot of fun. It's a great layout, has a really great flow to it. And Obviously, it's great to see cars on track today. I felt for all the fans yesterday. It was an absolutely amazing turnout, and to not see anything was really a shame. But obviously, we're out today and doing a lot of running. The track's going to just progress and progress and progress. It's going to get faster and faster as we go. It's very, very dirty offline, but the more running, the better it's going to be. So first session, we'll see how the next one goes.
2: We saw a lot of gear stack changes early in that session. Were you happy with your gear stack, or are you going to be making a change?
10: No, we need a change as well. Definitely a challenge with the hairpin being completely redesigned from what we were all expecting. So that first gears for me was way too long. I had no power off the hairpin. I was losing half a second right there alone. So we got some work to do, but we'll be all right.
2: Pelo said 1 and 2 was his most difficult on the circuit. What about you?
10: Nothing's difficult for Alex Pelo. That's the truth.
2: That's Graham Rahal. Yeah,
0: that's good stuff, and very well said, and accurate. Above all else, it's accurate. Everyone is running the alternates in this session. A couple did not. And that first split group. And Davey, I want to go back and tie that conversation into the conversation we have with Tim Cedric. And our apologies, because sometimes we realize that we have casual fans and novices here. So Tim Cedric talked about varying gear stacks, and Graham yeah. Rahal and Michael talked about gear stacks. So let's try to put that in layman's terms, and simplest terms, the importance of that, the variety of quote-unquote gear stacks, and what the end result that they hope to get out of that.
1: Yeah, absolutely. So all these cars have 6 speeds, Mark, and so every gear could be a different ratio, and you have to stay, and that's, it's a difficult part for these teams and owners. Now, when you get it right and you go back to track, that usually stays the same. But when you come to a new facility, you just kind of have to guess what straightaway, how long is it, what's the slowest portion of this racetrack, which first gear is going to be, which Graham did mention they redesigned, as we talked about that hairpin. It's completely different than it was supposed to be. And now the first gear is just not low enough. It just bogs down too much, and you could stall it there. So they have so many things to choose from. And then as you go through the gears, you want the RPMs to go up at a certain rate before you get to that top gear. But ideally down these straightaways, you come off the corner first and you just go through the gears, as we see Hauger get up against the wall a little bit too in that alt car Hauger? Yes, that is Hauger, I think, that got in the wall just a little bit there. But anyways, it's very important for every team, because that is speed, and you want to get that gear stack right. So these gears, they do such a good job. I'm not a gearbox person. I've never really put one together. I look at these people that do it, they make it look really easy. But if you pull that gear stack out, Mark, it's a lot of work. And but these teams make it look easy.
0: 2 minutes remaining in this session, and how about the rookie Kyle Collette finding this track to his liking? He's at a minute 15, 2.99. That puts him second fastest overall in the session. Louis Foster finding pace at a 1:15.213. Scott McLaughlin at a 1:15.258. Looks like 1:15.391 for power. Then Erickson at a 1:15.442. VK at a 4.52. Dennis Hauger at a 5.79. Then Kyle Kirkwood and Mick Schumacher. So the top 9 cars in this session, Davey, all in that 1:15 range, as we've got a red flag called on the course.
1: Yeah, I'm not sure where that is. I'm looking out the window, don't see anything. I go to the monitors, don't see, but maybe something on the track. Not sure what happened there. Just got it against the wall a little bit. I know Hauger did, unfortunately. Doesn't look like a lot of damage to that car for Hauger, that coin racing machine. But one thing you look at, and maybe teams doing something completely opposite, Mark, we have Kyle Collette, as you just said, P1 right now in this session. His teammate is Santino Frucci in that other AJ Foyt car. He's second to last. He's 13th with only Newgard behind him in 14th. That tells you that they may be going two completely different gear stacks, two completely different setups, just to trying to figure out which is best, and then they'll reevaluate those after this practice session going into the next one.
0: Apparently that contact by Hauger resulted in some debris between turns 4 and 5, according to race control, and the AMR IndyCar safety crew has been dispatched to retrieve that and get the surface clear. And as always the case, Davey, when we get these late red flags in these sessions, all of these crews, once we get inside the 2-minute mark, whenever we have these sessions, they extend it by giving them one time lap.
1: One time lap. That's exactly right. That's what they're going to do here as well. We see Collette, as you just mentioned again, P1 in this split group right now. Really good lap by him. Foster really close to him as well. Obviously, both in the 1:15.0 ranges. But one more, every lap counts right here, so you'll see people taking advantage of this last lap.
0: Yeah, some are already out of the car and decided that enough is enough. But, you know, obviously, Hauger's session, we think, has been brought to a close because of that contact he made. But again, want to remind you of the things that have been moved around a little bit in terms of the practice session and qualifying session. Now that, you know, Friday, Saturday, essentially condensed into one day. Upon the conclusion of this session, we'll go green flag again at 2:30 this afternoon, and that'll be practice session number two. And again, no alternates in that session. They'll be able to use them again in the final warm-up tomorrow. And then at 6:30 Eastern time this evening, we will have qualifying and, again, the traditional Fast Six. And then tomorrow, join us bright and early at 8:40 as we have the final warm-up session before we go racing. And then we'll go on the air with pre-race festivities around 11:30 with the green flags set to follow about 45 minutes after that as we get ready for the Ontario Honda Dealers Indy at Markham. And Davey, looks like a great crowd is on hand there today. It looks like the energy level is typical for fans north of the border.
1: Well, we love the opportunity for Free Friday yesterday. Appreciate everybody coming out. I hope they had a great time. They were able to see race cars and see what this environment's like, but just weren't able to see them on track. But today they are. And nothing but praise for this racetrack. Obviously, they've done a really good job here. The layout's fantastic. The fans are here, and hopefully they'll everybody put tomorrow or yesterday behind them, and we'll look forward to the race tomorrow.
0: Yeah, I think it's up to us to lead the charge on that, and we do so happily because it's been a pretty compelling practice session so far, and we know it's going to be fun to watch it unfold. I'm as excited about this practice session as I've been, or this qualifying session later on today as I have been, because of the unknown. I mean, Pallone might be fast in practice, but it'd be interesting to see if all of this translates into qualifying a little bit later on.
1: Yeah, that's right. I'm bored right now with Felix Rosenquist, and you're right. Is it going to translate on? I think there's some mistakes that could be made. Single car qualified, I think, would have been really outstanding because guys would have really been pushing hard. I would like to have seen that. But, yeah, as you say, time constraints, going back to the standard group qualifying, which is fine. But on board with Rosenquist, we watched him go through one and two that Alex talked about. Man, that is the only tight part of this racetrack where you go from right to left to right so quickly, and those walls are on both sides of you. I can see mistakes being made there. But right now, Rosenquist's hands look pretty smooth going down this long back straightaway.
0: Do you think it's best to try to stay to the inside to the best of your ability on approach to that hairpin and try to woe it up to stay to the inside off? Because I just think that if you try to get to the outside, you're going to get out there in that area where there's not much grip.
1: That's right. I think I'm pretty sure they're not going to change it for this weekend, but I think in the future that could be changed just a little bit to make that corner just a little bit better. I don't know why it was changed. I'm sure the FIA, there's a lot of people involved with that, and they had to make this decision. But you're right. I think right now is you just try to get there through the bottom as you can, on that bottom, make it as tight as you can, and try to get on that long straightaway.
0: This thing, it continues to show on as we see Rosenquist complete his lap and head back into the pit lane. There weren't a lot of takers, not as many as we thought. Just a couple of cars.
1: Autumn like Klett, he got out of that race car. We're on board right now with one of the Arrow McLaren cars. That'd be Pato Award, it looks like, at this point. And he made a little bit of a mistake in turn three and kind of messed up an opportunity for a fast lap there. And Pato, he's out of his car as well.
0: Let's hear from Larry Foyt.
4: Well, Larry, you're in the four pit with Kyle Collett. Impressive in that second group session. What's your overall impressions of this Markham course and also the 4 and 14?
11: Well, so far, pretty good for the 4 Combitrons car. Kyle looks super fast. Good job, bud. So I haven't got to debrief with them. I was just talking to the 14. So Santino's kind of the other way. He doesn't really like the HFOT car right now. So we got to hit the drawing board with that one, but at least we got a good baseline here with the 4.
4: Well, that's Larry Foyt. Well, real quick, try to get Kyle Collett. And Kyle, as you come over, you fist bumped your boss. Tell us about that session here the first time at Markham.
12: Yeah, I think the team did a really good job prepping. Since my first lap, I felt really confident on the car. And also, I think the track is pretty nice, so I really enjoyed myself out there. Hopefully, we can keep improving and keep fighting a little bit to the top. And, it will be tight, but we have a lot of work to do, and hopefully we can keep fighting in the front.
4: had that little bit of extra track time being one of the rookies in the split groups. What's it like on a new course like this in Markham where you're just sort of trying to find the limits with every lap a little bit more?
12: Yeah, it was really nice because it gave me a second chance because on the first group I bent my toe link, so we had to repair it for group two. So yeah, it really gave me a second chance to go again on the reds, and we did a good job. So big thanks to the team, to the mechanics. They fixed everything, and I was able to go back on track.
4: Great run out there. We'll see you later today.
12: Thank you.
0: Good stuff from Kyle Collette. And again, P1 in the split session, P2 overall. Alex Palou, the fastest. He was the only one in the 114s in a 114.9915. Collette at a 115.0454. Louis Foster at a 115.0728. Then McLaughlin, Power, Malukas all in the 115s, along with Erickson, Armstrong, BK, Dennis Hauger, Alexander Rossi, Kyle Kirkwood, and Mick Schumacher. Grosjean and Rosenqvist through 15th. Michael Young.
2: Dennis Hauger, early part of that session was a bit frustrating, but your overall thoughts of it?
7: Well, I think it was good overall. I think we finished P4 or 5 in the first session. Went on new specs in the first group, which was pretty good for us. And then, we got some laps on the reds in the last round. I think there's some stuff to work on the reds, but pretty solid start compared to what we usually have in practice one. So I'm happy. We'll look at some data and go again this afternoon.
2: I'd like to see a smile from you. It looks like a very fun race course.
7: Yeah, it's a pretty cool track. Technical. You really have to send it around here and be on the limit. So I like that. And hopefully we can gain some grit throughout the weekend. It was pretty slippery, but awesome start.
2: Send away, my friend. That's Dennis Hauger. Joel Sebastianelli.
6: Last week's pole sitter, Felix Rosenqvist, out of the car. Felix, how close is the car to being where you need it to be to do that again this evening?
13: We're still kind of finding our way around. I didn't really get a good lap on the table. We kind of fell behind a little bit. I spun on the blacks in the first segment, and then we kind of just lagged behind everyone a little bit. So, yeah, still, I think mainly just driving stuff. I think we'll be okay. I think car feels okay. So, a little bit more in it.
6: Our driving analyst has talked about how challenging that section of track is, 10, 11, 12. What to you is the most challenging section, and what might be the best section to pass on?
13: I'm not sure you want to pass there, but, it's very challenging because you're kind of lining up, like you're turning to the right at a very high speed, and then you have a bump, you're braking, and then you're laying over to the left. So, there's a lot of things going on at the same time. So if you're a little bit out of sequence, it's easy to just kind of look like a rookie through there. So, fun track. I love the layout. They did a really good job, and I think it was worth the wait.
6: Appreciate your insight. Thank you, Felix Rosenqvist.
13: Thank you.
0: Siegel, Ray Hall, Award, Rasmussen, Dixon through 20th, by the way. Then Lundgaard, Ferrucci, Rob Simpson, and Newgarden. Davey, let me summarize. It's a lot of fun, but it's very, very difficult.
1: Yeah. That's what they're getting to. But the one thing, everybody says it's a great layout. It's a great track. It's a lot of fun. So that's the most important thing. We've heard very physical, very, very slick, too much grip. We've heard a little bit of everything. But right now, I mean, the common denominator of all of it, everybody loves the layout of this track and the way it races or drives.
0: So a lengthy debrief, I'm sure. A lot of conversation between engineers, race strategists, and drivers. So what are we looking for this practice session this afternoon?
1: Yeah, well, I think the biggest thing right now for this afternoon, Mark, is get the gearing right, number one. It seems like most everybody has a teammate towards the top. It's Foster, and that we got a Ganassi car, we got a Foyt car, we got a Ray Hall car, we got a Penske, we got an Andretti car, all in the top five, right? So right off the bat, you got a Armstrong in the Meyer Shank car, you got a VK into the Unkos car, you got Hauger in a coin car, top 10. So everybody, every team seems to have a fast race car. So all the teammates are going to really drive off of that and try to get their car better, more proper for qualifying. The only one that doesn't show speed is Arrow McLaren. They're back. They're back away. Siegel in that 16th spot. Pato Ward in that 18th spot. And then Lundgaard in the 21st. So all teams, but that one seems to have some speed.
0: 2:30 Eastern time this afternoon, practice session number two, and then 6:30 Eastern tonight, complete coverage of qualifying, knockout qualifying, including the Firestone Fast 6. Thanks to Joel Sebastianelli, Michael Young, Alex Wolf. Tremendous insight all throughout the course of this session for the pits. Also appreciate the insight of our driver analyst, Davey Hamilton. For the rest of our crew, this is Mark James saying so long for now. from the Ontario Honda dealers, Indy and Markham.

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5: Time for another trip back in time with IndyCar Flashback. This is Alex Wolf, and as always, I'm joined by the Director of Editorial for Penske Entertainment, Paul Kelly. And Paul, we're going back to 2015, June 27th of 2015 to be exact, the MAV TV 500 at Auto Club Speedway in Fontana, and simply put, a race that many consider a one of, if not the greatest IndyCar race maybe of all time.
6: I don't know if probably my microphone's not strong enough, but I don't know if you can hear my hands rubbing together in delight and glee on this one, Alex.
5: Yes.
6: This is one little backstory here. When we started this show and we just started to compile a list of races, classic races we could digest this year, I think this one was that immediately came out of our mouth. What about Fontana 2015? Fontana 2015? Fontana 2015? This has been the one that's been circled at the top of the list for, I mean, forever, since we started this show, and now we're doing it. So this is going to be great.
5: Oh, this is. And it was a great race and really a great season. We've talked at times about seasons that were about sort of the youth movement, newcomers coming along. 2015 was really a season for the veterans. This was race 11 of 16 that year. And really, I think the biggest story in IndyCar in 2015 through 10 races was the resurgence of Juan Montoya's second year back in an IndyCar competition, and he had won the Indianapolis 500 in 2015 for a second time, and I think really that resurgence that he had that year was a big story.
6: Yeah, no question about it. I mean, he had come in IndyCar in 1999, won the car championship, was just this phenom. I mean, Montoya, people forget, 99 Montoya, I would put him up with any race car driver in the world that year, including F1, and that's why he went to F1 the next year, right to Williams, and was immediately competitive. But then he went to NASCAR, and he struggled with Ganassi, and let's not beat around the bush. He had made a few trips to McDonald's at the time, and it looked like, you know, he was in year 15, 16 of his big league racing career, and it looked like that, you know, maybe it was not over, but as you said, he came back and he got with Penske, and that was just a magic combination and winning the 500, and it was a new lease on life for Juan. And I mean, that guy, you know, we talked about in other episodes, especially I think it was the one in Vegas where I said that, you know, Tony Stewart, every generation, there's a generational driver in North American motorsports, a guy who you could put him in a shopping cart, he'd be fast. And that was Tony Stewart. I think now it's Kyle Larson, Kyle Busch, you could absolutely mention, Jeff Gordon, AJ Foyt, Mario Andretti. Juan Montoya, definitely one of those guys. Put him in anything, and he was quick. But like I said, at times people thought that by then maybe it was the beginning of the end. Nope. No. He was quick in 15.
5: No, he was. He was quick and really a classic thing that's gone on for decades now. 2015, too, really sort of Penske against Ganassi. And we maybe didn't see that as much of a specific Penske-Ganassi battle here, but we saw it at times at Fontana, but throughout 2015, that was, again, the big story.
6: Yeah, I mean, as David Byrne said in the Talking Heads Classic, once in a lifetime, same as it ever was, same yes. as it ever was. I'm dating myself there, sorry about that. Go on Spotify, kids, you'll find it. It's a great song.
5: Oh, for sure.
6: But Penske versus Ganassi, and you know, this is when Ganassi had Tony Kanaan, Scott Dixon. Penske had Montoya, Will Power, Simon Pagenaud. I mean, these were heavyweights.
5: Yeah.
6: And I mean, Penske and Ganassi always draw the best drivers. They're the best teams. But in this race, too, and Elio. Jeez, how did I forget him? Oh, yeah, that guy.
5: Yeah.
6: But every one of these heavy hitters played some sort of role in this race. It was just crazy, this confluence of, you know, Montoya with his renaissance and all these other stars of the era at peak or close to peak at a race that was just nuts.
5: Yeah. And I think as we get ready to get into the audio of this race with IndyCar Radio, I think one of the things, too, that makes this race so great is in kind of the pack racing era. We've talked about it before. Kart had the Hanford device. IndyCar had that sort of 2000 through 06, 07, maybe an 8 or 10-year stretch of pack racing. But this was one that sort of, I feel like, snuck up on us. We weren't really expecting what we got, and I think that's sort of what adds to the greatness of it.
6: Well, and to remind, I agree, to remind listeners, there was a technical change for this race. At Texas, which was the prior oval race, Scott Dixon, he led, I think it was 98, something like that, 98, 99 out of 248 laps. They ran 600K that year at Texas. There were like 20-ish lead changes, and Dixon led, and people said, oh, that was boring, because again, Texas was the site of so many of those incredible 2 and 3 wide pack races. So IndyCar added more downforce. They reduced the amount of minimum rear wing angle. You could go to minus 10 degrees on the rear wing at Texas. At Fontana, that was changed. Well, you could go to minus 10 and a half on the rear. But at Texas, the range was from minus 6 to minus 10 and a half. That was your wing adjustment. And at Fontana, it was changed to 0 degrees flat to minus 10 and a half. So basically, more downforce was mandated because, twofold. One, Texas was seen by some as, oh, not a great show. I disagree. I thought it was, Texas is always good. And two, it was anticipated to be really hot and really sunny at Fontana because this race used to be in the fall, and then it was moved into the heat of the summer, Southern California. Again, curious scheduling decision,
5: yes.
6: And we ask why there are only about 5,000 people in the stands, but I digress.
5: Yeah.
6: Those 5,000 people got the memory of a lifetime, I'll tell you that.
5: Yeah.
6: But there was more downforce added because of the heat. And everybody was worried these cars are going to be sliding all over the place. So it did there was a rule change which kind of brought this pack racing back. And then if you remember, yeah, it was hot that day. It was in the low 90s, but it was very humid, which is not characteristic for Southern California. And also there was considerable amount of cloud cover. So the track didn't quite get as hot and slick as everybody thought. Add that to more downforce and oh boy.
5: That's really what you just said there is the best way to put it. And that's what we're going to go into this break with. And when we come back, we're going to hear the audio of this just fantastic race from Fontana, California, from IndyCar Radio here on IndyCar Flashback.
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5: Back on IndyCar Flashback, Alex Wolf and Paul Kelly getting ready to look back at the MAV TV 500 from Auto Club Speedway in Fontana, California, June 27th of 2015. And all Penske front row, Simon Pagenaud and Elio Castroneves led the field to green as we join anchor Paul Page.
8: The pace picks up, we have a green flag, and we are underway in the MAV TV 500. Simon Pagenaud leads them in, but Marco Andretti made a quick move and drops into second place. Now he's going to make a move for the lead.
9: Marco Andretti goes to the bottom side of Simon Pagenaud. That looks to be a good line because Tony Kanaan uses it to work his way into third. Juan Montoya there as well. Marco Andretti leads the field into turn number three.
10: Horrible alignment off of turn number four to start this race. Pagenaud went, nobody went with him. Elio Castroneves ducks under Michael Andretti and takes the lead off at turn number four.
8: And as they come back to the line again, Tony Kanaan is making a bid to get into third place. Across the line, it's Marco that is in second place. Elio Castroneves has the lead. They head for turn two.
9: All of a sudden, here comes Juan Montoya, high side, bottom of the racetrack. They're three wide right now. It's Marco Andretti, Castroneves now to second. Montoya and Kanaan on either side of Elio.
10: Three wide off of turn number two. They settle in to go two by two. Now it's three wide into turn number three. Elio to the bottom, Marco to the middle, Montoya to the high side. Kanaan tries to join that party. He's to the bottom, Montoya off of four.
8: Montoya is up there alongside of Tony Kanaan. It's Marco Andretti behind Elio Castroneves. Now a move again to the inside, Jake.
9: That move to the inside is that of Juan Montoya. Bottom of the racetrack, Montoya, your leader. Then it's Castroneves beside him. Marco Andretti, then Tony Kanaan.
10: Still not much in the terms of separation, although the front five now decide to go single file. While we say that, and Elio glides to the high side of his teammate Montoya. They go side by side in the apex of turn four.
8: Our pole sitter, Simon Pagenaud, has dropped all the way back to seventh place. Here they come across the line again. Elio Castroneves and Montoya side by side. Marco Andretti is trying to push his way in there. Then he moves high. Tony Kanaan's up there as well.
9: Front quartet almost interchangeable. Montoya, Castroneves, Marco Andretti, and Kanaan. Scott Dixon now trying to get up there with that front four.
10: Kanaan looks like if he could, he'd run two wheels at the top of the wall. He's very close to the outside retaining wall. He jumps up there again. Elio has the lead to the bottom. Toast Marco Andretti with him. Montoya in second place to the high side of Marco.
8: It's almost a 3-3 formation as they come off of turn four, crossing the line again. There's Elio, then Montoya, and then they run three wide as Montoya moves suddenly very high and tries to take the lead.
9: Montoya technically with the lead on that high side, although Castroneves is right there looking inside. Marco Andretti, three wide now at a turn number two.
10: Tony Kanaan with the elbows plenty wide. He's saying, move over, boys, give me some room. Watch to go to the high side of Montoya, and Juan slams the door. Kanaan with a grasp of third. Marco wants a P7. Another car, that's got Dixon right in the middle of all of that.
8: The leaders drop way low on the course, then come up to the middle. There's Castroneves crossing the line. Third place would be, right now, Andretti. But Ed Carpenter is on the move as well.
9: Right now, it looks like one of the old Mattel slot cars. They are in every lane possible. Castroneves, Montoya, Marco, and Dixon. Then it's Kanaan and Carpenter trying to get up with that bunch.
10: Yeah, the guys behind Montoya and Castroneves and company jockeying for position still. Elliott with some breathing room, and Carpenter now moves up. He grabs the second spot, but the bottom opens up for Marco off of four.
8: Last time we mentioned him, the pole sitter was in seventh. Now Pagano has dropped to tenth. The field is across the line once again. Castroneves, Andretti, Ed Carpenter sitting there in third, followed by Tony Kanaan, and then Juan Montoya. Scott Dixon is sixth, Jake.
9: Dixon falls back just a little bit. As a matter of fact, got a really good look, did Dixon. I believe that was Karam to his inside. Leader's already in three.
10: Looking at a race pace now, we think. We've settled down after a handful of laps. There goes Castroneves, Andretti, then Kanaan, then Carpenter. The battle for fifth is 2x2, and there's a car to the bottom side wanting to join that fray. They're three wide at the start-finish line.
8: And that car trying to get in there is Ryan Briscoe, who is the substitute for James Hinchcliffe. And James, of course, recovering. We wish you the best, James. They're in turn two.
9: Leaders starting to pull away just a little. Castroneves, then behind him, Marco, then Tony Kanaan. Marco going to go right where Elio does.
10: Somebody used that number five in the slingshot. They pulled it back, shot him out of turn number one. He moves up to the fourth position. A side-by-side battle for first off of turn number four.
8: And it continues side-by-side. Coming to the line, just inching just a little bit ahead is Marco Andretti.
5: And I mean, really, Paul, when this race happened and I was watching and listening to it live, basically from the drop of the green flag, my thought and probably the thought of a lot of people was, whoa, like this, you sort of got the feeling early on, like this maybe has the potential to be something special.
6: Well, you listen to that clip and you think, oh, that could be the last 10 laps of any IndyCar yes. oval race for the last 25 years. No, that was the first 10 laps.
5: Yeah.
6: I mean, this was batch, you know what, crazy from the green flag, and there's a couple things in that clip that stand out to me. One is you hear single file. That's probably the only time in this entire broadcast you hear the words single file, unless it's a restart. I mean, the only time. And the other thing that is interesting is that Simon Pagenaud slipped backwards immediately, sunk like a stone. And I, a lot of people, myself, on the day thought, what's wrong with Pagenaud's car? He just won the pole for the first time on an oval. What's going on? What's wrong with this car? He even told Tim Cindric on the radio, whoa, dude, I'm not used to this back racing at all. I'm just going to sit back here, try and get comfortable, try and figure this out. Like, he had the presence of mind to just go, this is just sensory overload. Like, what's going on? And so, you know, that's part of it. Another thing that, again, to talk of comparing this race to the pack races of the aughts, you know, the pack races on the aughts took place mainly on mile and a halves. Texas, Kentucky, Kansas, Chicagoland, IndyCar race at Charlotte, Atlanta. Those were not as wide as Fontana.
5: No.
6: Fontana, just like Michigan, super wide. They could go three, four, five wide. You really could. And they did. They used every inch of the racetrack. The other thing, two things that were different, is that these cars, this era of car, this was the Aero Kit era where they had the big, where they had the big boxes behind the rear wheels. We jokingly call them the Kardashians.
5: Yes.
6: Okay, we'll just won't go there, but that's what people call them. Those were a safety device to prevent wheels from the front wheels of a trailing car running over the back wheel of a leading car and launching that trailing car. Good safety innovation. But what they also did on ovals, and we saw this in the 2013 Indy 500, the 2004, they created a large, large, large wake behind them for drafting. So you combine the downforce for this race with the hole that those boxes behind the wheels created for drafting. And, I mean, this was almost an inevitability.
5: Yeah. Oh, definitely sort of a perfect storm and perfect in the best way possible. I'm glad that you brought up that point about Michigan and Fontana, because I feel like it was something we sort of talked about a little bit in the episode about the 03 Michigan race that also made this so, I guess, unique and out of the ordinary is that 03 Michigan race was a pack race in terms of a lot of cars close together, but because of how wide it was, they had plenty of room to get away from each other. This race, I mean, there was just nowhere to run and nowhere to hide, even on a track this wide.
6: No, there was, you're absolutely right. And it's what made pit stops so vital, because pit stops were really one of the only certain ways to gain track position. Because, I mean, when we get to the end of the race, there were people up front who started way in the back, and they were able to work their way up front. There were people who were on restarts who were in the double digits, who after three or four laps, how did he get to third? You know, it was just it was just slingshot city over and over again. And because it was five wide, you could pick almost any lane you wanted once you picked up the draft to get around somebody. The only complication, and you see it a lot, you saw it a lot at Fontana, again, separates it from some other ovals. I forgot how bumpy that place was.
5: Yes.
6: Like, these are Indy cars doing 220 miles an hour, and you can see almost like oscillation over some of these bumps. And the other thing are those seams. Those seams, there were gaps, and they were filled almost with like crack sealer like you have on your driveway, but it was a lot wider. And those don't have the same grip as real asphalt. And you could see when guys put a wheel and they ran for a while along one of those seams, the car got really unstable. So, I mean, add all this up and you just got a bucket full of crazy, man.
5: Oh, you did. And that continued as the race neared lap 60 with Takuma Sato in front.
8: Takuma Sato takes the lead away from Scott Dixon. So at the front of the field, it's Sato, Dixon, and Montoya. Off to turn two and Jake.
9: A couple of guys who have won in this part of the country. Long Beach, as a matter of fact. Sato, Dixon, and behind them, Montoya as well. Front three trying to check out.
10: Again, degree the sponsorship this weekend. It's not as though Scott Dixon has had a lot of crashes and crash damage, and they've had to piece and part that thing together. It's meant to be sticker enough to look that way. Pretty fast right now. He's in second place.
8: They will come to the line spread out now. First it will be Sato, and then Dixon, Montoya, and Carpenter. And they head into turn number one, and again they spread out just a little bit.
9: So as it stands right now, looking at, it looks like a 1-2-1 if you were looking at a basketball zone. Sato, then Dixon, Montoya, then behind them, I think that's Karam, but Sato now the leader moving into turn number three.
10: 1-2-1, then 1-1-2, Jake, then another set of two. So, yeah, the battles continue through the top 10 or 11. And as we mentioned, Elio Castroneves closing ever so slightly, trying to get into that top 11.
8: Ed Carpenter at the line goes across ahead of Dixon, and that's going to give him third place. So Ed Carpenter definitely on the move. The battle is for third, Jake.
9: Yep, Carpenter now has Dixon to his bottom side. That is indeed the battle for third. Now they're going to come in on one by two. And try to make that a three-horse race.
10: And held his breath unloading here. Glad they had plenty of time with the weekend off to try to get their oval package straightened out. But the May was miserable at the Indianapolis Motor Speedway for Ed Carpenter. They were buoyed by the 1-2 finish in Toronto, and it looks like it's carried over to the oval here for Ed Carpenter.
8: This time it is Dixon and Carpenter that go side-by-side. Dixon makes a move, and Dixon is trying to pick up that third place.
9: I've said it before. Sometimes these races just look like marbles rolling around on the table. All over every inch of the racetrack. Everybody single file now into three.
10: All of a sudden, Scott Dixon jumps out of line. He wants to go to the inside of Juan Montoya. Montoya's not having any part of it. He stays to the high side. Now Dixon's able to pull even with him at the exit of turn four.
8: Tony Kanaan is working his way back into the game. He just went around Marco Andretti. When they cross the line, it's still Sato in front. Now Carpenter in second. Dixon, Montoya, and then Tony Kanaan and our pole sitter, Simon Pagenaud.
9: I'll tell you what, Dixon and Kanaan both just dispatched of Montoya quickly. Sato now the leader with Ed Carpenter about eight car lengths behind him for Dixon and Kanaan.
10: Midway point to the back straightaway, the seventh car back jumps out of line. That's the car of Sage Karam. Look who's caught that lead pack, Paul Page. He's worked his way up to ninth now, passing two cars out of four. That's Elio Castroneves.
8: Helio Castroneves definitely on the move in the middle of a pack as they head for turn two. Take a look at that pack with Castroneves surrounded by a whole group of cars.
9: That includes Simon Pagino, his teammate, the pole sitter, who now runs in fifth. Montoya in fourth. Just below him, Castroneves now in sixth.
10: About three laps ago, we heard from Nick Yeoman on pit road about the disastrous stop. At that time, Castroneves was running in the 12th position. Now he has worked his way up to 7th, and he has the 6th line in his crosshairs.
8: Sometimes I think that's when Helio Castroneves is at

0: things, like I said, were the combination of the extra downforce, the chassis at the aero kit at the time just encouraged passing on ovals or encouraged a big draft on ovals. And this wasn't really, to me, like it was a race that you say to yourself, well, nobody wants to lead this thing because you don't want to get the slipstream so strong. But then everybody wanted to lead this thing because basically everybody did. It was almost like you had no choice because the draft was so strong, and combined with the downforce, it just whipped you out to the front. And you had four or five lanes to do it. And, yeah, I know there's some people who say, oh, yeah, all this passing, oh, so what? It's not, you know, the only pass that matters is the one at the end for the lead. No. It was awesome. I mean, come on.
1: Yeah.
0: You want to see one car sit out front? See, that, again, was kind of the difference between this and some of the pack races of the 2000s. Some of those pack races, and I'm not trying to demean them, they were phenomenal. But some of those pack races, they literally went side by side in lockstep for 10, 15 laps, just almost like, you know, troops marching or something.
1: Yeah.
0: This race looked like water spiders. I mean, cars just darting all over the place. It was like you ripped up pieces of paper and threw them in front of a fan and just watched them go disperse wherever they wanted to go. And that's, to me, what separates this race from so many of the incredible pack races of the 2000s.
1: Oh, that's an excellent point. There was more of that dicing as the race closed in on lap 80.
2: The leaders are coming through turn four now. It was, of course, Dixon leading last time, but now resolving that out, it is Will Power that takes the lead. He's followed by Castro Neves and Tony Kanaan, and they are nose to tail as once again a move for the lead, Jake.
3: Yep, that move for the lead puts Elio Castro Neves back there. Then just behind him, you have Will Power. Oh, he gets high. Kanaan's right there. Those two were inches from each other, second and third.
4: We keep waiting for this to subside, and it just hasn't. An unbelievable show. Power slipped right out in front of Kanaan, and those guys can't bobble ball because there's a three-wide battle, two cars behind them.
2: And as they come to the line, there's Castro Neves, there's Power. Moving on Power is Tony Kanaan, and Briscoe is right there as well. But right now, Castro Neves pulls away just a bit, Jake. The battle's for second.
3: That battle for second right now going to be held by Ryan Briscoe. Briscoe's got Kanaan right there, then Power tucks in. Everybody now single file as they leave turn number two.
4: Clearly, Briscoe's turn to get racy. He's hung around fourth or fifth. He said, enough of that. I want to run among the front. I mean, the very front. He's to the bottom side of Tony Kanaan. That's a ride he used to pilot, that number 10 machine for Ganassi Racing.
2: Castro Neves stays low, then comes high at the line. The battle continues for second. It is Briscoe and Tony Kanaan. And right behind them is Takuma Sato. Off to Jake.
3: Right now, Castro Neves the leader. Then behind him, Slim, it is Ryan Briscoe and Tony Kanaan. Kanaan going to tuck in now. Briscoe right behind him. So it's Castro Neves, Kanaan, then Briscoe.
4: Dicing it up behind the leader allows him to stretch it out a little bit. All of a sudden, Kanaan has a bit firmer grasp on second place. He roars off of turn number four. Briscoe trying to catch DK at the start-finish line.
2: And at the start-finish, it is Castro Neves, Kanaan, and Briscoe sitting there in third place.
1: And, I mean, really, the thing about it, I think that sort of typified that race was early in that clip, two things from Mark James. One, there was sort of a feeling of you kept waiting for things to sort of settle down into sort of a quote-unquote regular race pace, and then the fact that really all you could do is what Mark did there is just you had to at some point laugh about just how sort of absurd it was in some ways.
0: Alex, I think there are like prep chefs at your favorite restaurant who do less chopping on a Saturday afternoon making salads and stuff than the chopping we saw in this race. Like, the number of times that guys' noses just got cut off because you could go anywhere again, and because the draft was so strong, a lot of times you just had to chop somebody to stay off the wall. The other thing that we'll talk about a little bit later, what we kind of forget about, because we talk, you know, there were 80 lead changes, most lead changes ever, blah, blah, blah. All these clips we're hearing, no cautions.
1: No.
0: We were on record pace. I mean, the average speed through the first 100-something laps was like 218 miles an hour, something just insane. Yeah. Like, no cautions. As crazy as this was, that it's, one, it is a very wide racetrack, but two, again, these guys are among, and Pippa, can't forget Pippa, she was in this race. Yeah. These guys and girl are among the best race drivers in the world, and to do what they do at these speeds, with this close proximity, takes a lot of courage.
1: Yeah.
0: A lot of courage and a lot of skill. And you just, you watch this race and you just sat back, and I did the same thing. I just, you had to just like this nervous chuckle, like, this is great, man. You're thinking, oh my God, I hope, I hope that, you know, just please nothing, you know, just keep it like this. Super exciting.
1: Yeah.
0: It was, nuts.
1: The torrid pace continued past halfway, but the first caution was in the offing.
2: Ray Hall's moving for second.
3: Ray Hall closing in on Castroneves, and just behind him, Tony Kanaan trying to close in. White, red, blue, the colors coming at you, Mark.
4: Well, we looked at a three-wide battle momentarily, and that battle for the third position is shaking out to a battle between Briscoe and Kanaan. Those guys have been hooked up wheel to wheel with a bit of separation from time to time, but Paul, for about the last 10 laps, it's been Briscoe and Kanaan slugging it out for position.
2: Castroneves and Ray Hall, then the battle is for third. That battle is Briscoe and Montoya.
3: Yep, right now, Briscoe, and all of a sudden, Tony Kanaan's in there in that fight. The leader's Castroneves. Then it's Ray Hall, Kanaan, Briscoe. Juan Montoya trying to close it on that goal number five.
4: Graham Ray Hall hit the button, wanted to make a run on Elio. He tried the low side. Now he's going to swing to the high side. Castroneves to the bottom. Ray Hall to the high side. Now all of a sudden, TK inches away ever so slightly from Briscoe off of four.
2: It is now 128 laps complete. It is an official race. We're past the halfway point, but the battles up front just go on. Castroneves and Ray Hall. Ray Hall's looking for the lead.
3: You could visibly see Ray Hall get a run on Castroneves. They're side by side out of turn number two. Elio Castroneves, Graham Ray Hall right now heading into turn number three.
4: He's taking Shake Machine being pedaled for all it's worth into turn number three. All of a sudden, TK appears a full groove higher. He's running groove number four. That opens the bottom of the racetrack for Briscoe. Briscoe decides to go with Kanaan. Front four, nose to tail of the start-finish line.
2: Elio Castroneves now. Tony Kanaan moves for second place on Ray Hall. Tony Kanaan is high. Right behind them is Briscoe.
3: We've got Brazil, Ohio, Brazil, Australia, Colombia, New Zealand, all running right now in the front of the pack. Elio Castroneves, your leader.
4: Side by side, the battle for second, but TK inches in front. Oh, he shut the door on Ray Hall, who wanted to go to the high side. Now TK slides it down, opens it up for Graham. Graham comes storming back down the banking of it, turn number four.
2: With Castroneves still the leader, Graham Ray Hall is right on the right rear quarter of Tony Kanaan. He drops in behind them as they head into turn one. Ray Hall now goes to the low slide, trying to get Tony Kanaan.
3: Yep, Kanaan went high, so Graham Ray Hall went low. Just in front of them by about 10 car lengths is Castroneves. Ryan Briscoe keeping them in sight.
4: Right, it was Graham Ray Hall trying to gain some momentum at the bottom of the racetrack. Now he's gone to the high side. TK runs in the middle of the racing group. Briscoe, the interested spectator, he watches that battle for second off of four.
2: And it kind of spreads out as they come to the line this time. Jacques Lazier, you talk about the fatigue. I mean, they're getting G-forces trying to push them out of the cockpit. But more importantly in racing is often mental fatigue. I mean, we have run 131 laps at high speeds on a super speedway without a caution flag. What's happening to those drivers?
5: Right about now, they're all having, from what I see, they're all having too much fun to even think about having any fatigue. I mean, you go from one lap, you can sit there and be in fifth, and then all of a sudden you're up to second and fighting for the lead, or, you know, somebody slides up in front of you a little bit and you get some dirty air, all of a sudden you're back to 14th and you have to work your way back up. It's just, you know, so I don't think they even have a chance to be fatigued right now.
2: The battle for second continues. Ray Hall and Tony Kanaan. Let's go to Nick.
6: You guys talk about the possibility of fatigue. The nice thing is the weather hasn't factored in. We saw temperatures at 87 degrees at the green flag. Right now, it's up around 91. But again, there's a nice breeze down here on pit lane. Winds out of the west or southwest around 8 miles per hour. So as this racing has been fast and furious, the good news, Paul, for everyone here in Fontana, California, feels pretty nice here on race day.
2: And the overcast continues. continues so we don't have direct sun. Castro Neves, Ray Hall, Tony Kanaan, and then Ryan Briscoe and Montoya. That's the front of the field, and they continue at it. We're going to throw it out to turn two.
3: The only action right now that is side-by-side is a little bit further back. That's Pagano and Ed Carpenter. But that's actually the battle for the eighth position with the leaders in turn three.
4: You would think if you're in the fourth groove up, you're safe. But nothing doing. We've had some cars try to get into that fifth groove. In fact, one of them, Will Power, just used it to slip around Scott Dixon off of turn number four. Meanwhile, the leaders of the start-finish line.
2: There is a group of five cars that are the back of the field, and they're running about three-quarters of a straightaway behind the leaders as Ray Hall tries to take the lead in two.
3: And Ray Hall to the outside of Castro Neves, and he starts to inch by. Oh, Castro Neves isn't going to give him any room. They're side by side.
4: Almost rubbed Firestone Firehawks at the entrance to turn number three. Castro Neves with a half a car length advantage to the bottom of the racetrack. TK continues to ride around the rim with Ryan Briscoe right in his tire tracks.
2: Castro Neves comes off the turn low and then jumps up right to the middle of the track. He leads the next lap, followed by Ray Hall, and then Kanaan and Briscoe. The battle once again is for the lead, Jake.
3: And Graham Ray Hall going to win that battle. Kanaan goes to the inside of Castro Neves. Tony Kanaan is second. Briscoe going to try to do the same and take third. Graham Ray Hall. Oh, an accident in the back. Somebody made contact on the backside of Briscoe. I think it might have been Elio Castro Neves. We'll have to wait and see. But a trouble coming out of turn number two. And the first caution flag, Paul, here in Fontana.
2: Yellow flag is out. The accident occurs up with the front of the race. We'll check it out and make sure that Elio is okay. He looks fine, but the race for the first time has been slowed.
1: I mean, it's pretty remarkable, Paul. The first caution comes out right around a lap 135, and it happens to the one guy that at this point, for lack of a better term, dominated out front, because Elio, right before that incident, had led the most consecutive laps that anyone would end up leading during the day with 18.
0: 18. That's it.
1: Yeah.
0: 18 out of 250.
1: Yeah.
0: Wow. Yeah, and I watched this incident a couple of times back when I was preparing for this podcast, and I don't see how it could have really unfolded any other way. It was one of those, you hear it all the time, oh, it's just a racing incident. Yep, that's what this was. Yeah. I mean, Graham came around the high side, and, I mean, he had to get down at some point, and I know Elio complained a little bit afterwards, oh, Ray Hall pinched me. What is he supposed to do? He's running out of real estate. Yeah. Graham, it was interesting in Graham's climb because he started 19th, inside of row 10. He was using the high line to really good effect. Now, granted, with all this downforce and with the width of this track, you could go high or low, and a lot of guys did. But Graham was really making hay up on the high line. But when you come off the high line, like you can't drive through the wall. He had to go somewhere. And the other thing that I thought about is I heard the clip about everybody chopping each other. There's the blessing and the curse of all that turbulent air created by these cars of this era. The blessing was that if you were far back, it would pull you up to the car in front of you, and then you could slingshot past. The curse was if you got your nose chopped, really unsettled the front end of the car. And that's how guys would drop from third to 10th in a lap because somebody cut their nose off and that turbulent air. But in this case, I just wrong place, wrong time. And the biggest surprise for me was that it took till lap 135 for this to happen.
1: Oh, I mean, most definitely just an incredible feat right there. In itself, the first restart would come on lap 151, but there would be some more trouble just after it.
2: Here we go. Green flag is out again, and it is Will Power and Graham Ray Hall that cross the line first. Graham Ray Hall immediately tries to go high. He moves up as Will Power comes way low on the racetrack.
3: Just behind them, it is Montoya and Kanaan. Also right there is Ed Carpenter. But now Graham Ray Hall going to tuck in behind Will Power into turn number three.
4: Elio not happy with that car. A slow lap around. He's going back to pit road. Four wide into turn number three. Montoya at the bottom. Ed Power. Ed Kanaan. They stay that way off of turn number four.
2: And getting low on that corner seems to pay off a great deal. As low was Montoya. Though, boy, they were side by side at the line. But Montoya edged Power out, followed by Ray Hall. Kanaan and Carpenter.
3: They all got pinched out by Power and Kanaan, but it's Juan Montoya now that's starting to pull away in this stint. Juan Montoya leads a four-car freight train.
4: Front three went single file, but just for about a quarter lap to the bottom of the racetrack, Power goes to lead. Montoya is second, Kanaan is third. Pagano wants to join that fray. Now he grabs the third spot, 1 second up in turn number four.
2: They are literally five wide at one point just before the start-finish line. Montoya gives way to Power, and Rahal is second. Pagano is third. Fourth is Montoya now, and Carpenter moves into fifth.
3: Pagano now on that bottom side started to flirt with the lead, but instead, oh, now he's going to go to the inside of Will Power, and Pagano, I think, is back to the point mark.
4: Moving all over the place. Pagano has the lead momentarily. Noses in front of Power. Rahal right there. Montoya right there, all on the turn number four.
2: And Briscoe has been assessed a drive-through penalty at the line. Pagano looks like he had the lead. In fact, he did. Pagano, then Power, then Rahal, then Montoya, then Andretti.
3: Let me tell you something. Right now, you got Pagano, Power, Rahal, as you mentioned. Behind him, a five-car pack, all jostling throughout here the Auto Club Speedway.
4: Three wide, reminiscent of the start of the Indianapolis 500. The front row wakes their way through turn number three. Now they stay that way through turn number four. Pagano grabs the advantage over the fourth turn.
2: You're right. It almost looks like Indy at the start, though. Now they dump into single file, and Rahal jumps out, gets alongside Power. Pagano is the leader. Power is second. Place. One car forced way, way down on the inside, and that was Power.
3: And now all of a sudden you've got another car up towards the front. It's Marco Andretti. He's got Pagano just behind him, then Rahal, three wide again.
4: Kanaan's car did not like that trip through one and two. He lost a little momentum. Got away. Oh, Power bobbled just a little bit. Now Marco Andretti bobbles a little bit in the second position. He lost some momentum switching crews between three and four. That allowed Pagano to get some breathing room.
2: It is three wide at the line in the battle for second place. Now they drop back a group of four. The leader at the line was Pagano, now followed by Andretti, and they go for the battle at the lead.
3: Yep, and there's a three-car freight train behind them, and Carlos Muñoz is going to get up there and play as well. Right now, all the way dropping down to the ball, Graham Rahal. Mark, it's very, very close for Graham Rahal at the bottom of the track.
4: Rahal almost left the traditional racing circuit to grab a spot, and here comes the upstart, Carlos Muñoz to the lead at Auto Club Speedway.
2: Tony Kanaan makes a good move as well, but as they cross the line, you're right, we have a new leader on the racetrack, and that is Carlos Muñoz. He's followed by Kanaan now. Pagano is third, Rahal is fourth.
3: At least eight times in this race, I've thought to myself, where did this guy come from? And this time it's Carlos Munoz's turn. He's the leader in turn three.
4: Now three wide again, Jake, just like it was a couple of laps ago. Munoz to the bottom, then Kanaan, then Pagano. Just behind him, Marco Andretti and Graham Rahal. Takumo Sato says, I haven't gone away yet, boys. He's right there in that sixth spot. Turn up against the wall up in turn number four. Paul, I can't see it because of all the smoke, but we have a car against the wall about the midway point of the main straightaway.
2: Yeah, it did nose into the wall. We're trying to get the glasses up on it as well. One car at just a brush with the wall, and as we look down, guess what? Newgarden. And Carpenter as well. The team that finished 1-2 2 weeks ago, now both cars are together at the wall.
1: And I mean, this was a race that sometimes when you have a wild, frenetic period to start a race, when that first caution comes out, it calms things down. But it almost felt like that first caution just ramped it up all the more, and it got even more crazy and intense.
0: Yeah, and there's a couple things in those clips. One, I heard the term single file from Paul Page. I doubt we'll hear that again. Two, here's a little bookmark, put a sticky note in this one for later. Ryan Briscoe, who was substituting for the injured James Hinchcliffe in this race. Remember, Hinch was seriously injured at the Indy 500. He got a drive-through for the penalty with Elio, and that there were a lot of people scratching their head about that, like, because he was involved. It was Will Power and Ryan Briscoe and Elio were the cars involved in that first caution. Again, I don't know how you determined that Briscoe was at fault there. It was just guys moving for the same piece of real estate at the same time. And at this kind of speed, I don't, I, don't understand the thought process as to how he got a penalty, but save that thought for later. And then you had teammate fratricide between Ed Carpenter and Joseph Newgarden. Remember, this was Newgarden when he was driving for CFH, Carpenter Fisher Hartman Racing, and he had just won Toronto. You know, he was kind of the guy who was on the rise, and it just got crazier, like you said. Two teammates taking each other out. The racing was frenetic. Five wide, four wide, three wide. The caution, it almost at times felt like, oh, there's rain coming.
1: Yeah.
0: Like this race is going to end soon because they're all just driving so nuts. But if anything, the sun came out more. There was no threat of rain in Southern California. Yeah. What does the song say? It never rains in California. And it just, as you said, it just got nuttier by the lap.
1: No, it did. And, I mean, I think with the Briscoe penalty, like you said, this almost seemed like a race where you always hear in football, they say, oh, there's holding on every play that you could call. I mean, this race, there was blocking in every turn that you could call. So it almost becomes a thing of you can't call everything, so maybe just call nothing.
0: Yeah, I don't know. That's a good point. I think there were some whistles swallowed here in this race.
1: Yes. Because,
0: it's like the overtime in an NHL game or the last 2 minutes of an NBA playoff game. I just let them race. But, you know, the other thing, too, that made that there was to add a little bit of the backdrop here. Not all the drivers were on board with this. There was a meeting with quite a few drivers with IndyCar management on Saturday after Saturday's activity where guys were really concerned. They're just like, wow, this is pretty crazy. Like this level of downforce is, it reminded some of the veterans of, you know, the pack racing of the early aughts, which we got away from because it was dangerous.
1: Yeah.
0: And you also have to remember this is less than 4 years after Las Vegas, 2011, lost Dan Weldon after putting 33 cars on a mile and a half track, 33 cars with a lot of downforce, and we had that huge chain reaction accident that tragically claimed the life of Dan Weldon. And you know, there are a lot of drivers in this field who were on that track that day, and they were genuinely concerned. This reminds me too much of Vegas 2011, but IndyCar decided, no, it's fine. We're going to run, and we're not going to change the downforce. But there were a lot of nervous drivers in those cockpits. And, you know, Jacques Lazier talked earlier, or Paul Page talked with Jacques Lazier about the mental fatigue. Man, I mean, I think these guys' brains took a Rip Van Winkle-like nap after this race.
1: Yes.
0: Because you just had to be completely frazzled and fried in the cockpit after this.
1: No, I mean, there was no way to not, for sure. There would be a debris caution on lap 191, and that would involve a pit incident for one of the contenders.
2: We are back, and it is Will Power under a debris caution that leads the race, followed by Dixon and Ryan Hunter-Reay. But Jacques Lazier, this is kind of an interesting piece of debris that's out there.
5: Yeah, well, we called it when Graham made his pit stop. He left a little early, and he obviously pulled the fuel knob or the fuel probe off of his tank, and it finally came or dislodged itself from the actual chassis when he came out of turn two. But, you know, unfortunate. They're going to try to make the changes, and obviously with the top 10 being a lap up right now, when they come into the pit stops, we're going to, you know, obviously the other cars will get their lead back or their lap back, and we're going to have a interesting run to the finish.
2: Yeah, and Michael Young, you were right there to call that. And by the way, under this caution, we're waiting for Ryan Hunter-Reay to come in.
7: Yeah, so, and Ryan will be coming down any second. The Rahal Letterman Lanigan crew are working on that fuel probe. It was an interesting, or an odd, I should say, situation would be more fitting of the way to describe it. They were done fueling. They pulled the probe out of the car, and then they went back in and tried to hit it again. Well, at that time, they dropped the car, and Graham started to pull away. Lucky that the fueler did not get injured.
1: So that was a incident. I think when Jacques Lazier sort of described that, how he was saying about leaving and pulling the probe out, that was sort of an understatement maybe of the day, how he described it.
0: Yeah, there's just, I mean, we could spend quite some time just dissecting this incident. I won't, but the two big takeaways were you know, the way it was described was accurate. The probe came out, car was dropped, and in between the split second between the car moving, the fueler put the probe back in. Like, that's just an absolute no-no, but I guess he didn't get enough fuel or thought he didn't get enough fuel. And then there's the large mammal with a trunk that we need to talk about that was in the room here. And that is, and this is why I bookmarked Ryan Briscoe's drive-through for his responsibility in the incident that triggered the first caution. Graham Rahal left the pits with a fuel probe attached to the side of his car.
1: Yes.
0: It dislodged at speed on the racetrack.
1: Yes.
0: Now, granted, it did move inside. I think it was on the apron of turn two. But there was like a 7-pound piece of aluminum sitting on the racetrack. We penalize guys for running over rubber hoses on pit stops. We penalize guys for nudging tires. Yet there was no penalty called on Graham Rahal for leaving the pits with a fuel probe attached, shaking the car around to you know, wiggle it free. No penalty. I don't know, man.
1: Yeah.
0: I don't know. That is a call that, you know, good for Graham, but that is a call that will mystify me as long as I'm an IndyCar fan, how we have, you know, a guy enters the pits 1/10 of 1 mile an hour over the limit drive through.
1: Yeah.
0: But we leave the pits with a 7-pound piece of aluminum hanging from the side of the car. Yeah, you're good.
1: That's right.
0: Do you know something I don't, Alex? I don't know.
1: Yeah, I don't. Really, the best way to put it is it was another interesting moment, and just a day full of interesting moments. And that's just another one, sort of, for the record books.
0: You are a diplomat, my friend. You are a diplomat. That's, well said.
1: That's right. I guess with age comes a little bit more a wisdom. I guess I've found in my years.
0: I don't know. You think diplomacy. I think of three letters that begin with W, end with F, and there's a T in the middle. When I think of this incident, it's wait a minute, what? Race officiating, people don't understand how difficult that job is, because, you know, this is not a sport that moves at 10 miles an hour or 20 miles an hour. This is a sport that moves at 200 miles an hour. It's a very dangerous sport. But the other thing, too, is, you know, you look at, like, say, for example, now in the World Cup or in any American stick and ball sport, when there's a call to be made, there's a timeout. The officials can go to replay. They stand in front of that little camp. You can't do that in race control. No. The race goes on. And so, again, this was definitely a decision that you just say, what was going on there? But I do want to also frame that in the perspective that being a race official in this kind of crucible of pressure and speed and basically no timeouts to make a decision – it's really, really hard.
1: It sure is, and it certainly was at this case. With just over 50 laps to go, lap 199, there'd be a tremendous restart.
2: Pace car onto the pit road. They pick up the pace, and it will be Andretti that leads the field across the line this time. He is followed by Montoya. Already Dixon tries to make a move for third on power, and then back behind them, the battle for fourth is good, and right in the middle of that is Ryan Hunter-Reay.
3: Good restart for Marco Andretti, but he's got willpower to his bottom side. Then it's Montoya. Montoya going to take to the middle group. Power going to try to take the lead down low.
4: One of those guys got it waved around, toting it on. He's already worked his way back into the top 10. They fan out four wide now through three and four. Marco with the lead to the bottom of the racetrack.
2: It's absolutely amazing how fast the positions change on this track. Here at the line now, it is Power that is challenging Marco. Montoya sits in third place. one car way, way down low and kicks up some dust from an oil drive from that engine that went yesterday. Jake?
3: That car that kicked up the dust is Ryan Briscoe. It's a California Gold Rush. That gold number five moving to the front.
4: Four wide now at the entrance to turn number three. Briscoe goes all the way almost to the pit entrance lane. He tumbles back to third now with all of the mix-up. And all of a sudden, Ryan Hunter-Reay is strong. That DHL machine moves to second place.
2: Ryan Hunter-Reay takes second. Behind him is Dixon and Montoya and Sato. But now Ryan Hunter-Reay, that battle goes three wide for first.
3: Ryan Hunter-Reay is going to try to take the lead away from Will Power. They're about to go four wide. Power, Hunter-Reay, Briscoe, Montoya all in the mix.
4: Back into the top ten, Tony Gannon. He is at the back of that pack. He's looking for a way to work his way in. Briscoe slams the door at the bottom of the racetrack. A new leader, it's Scott Dixon off of turn number four.
2: Ryan Hunter-Reay started back in the seventh row, now runs in third as again they approach the line, and the call is right, Mark. It is Dixon, then Will Power. Ryan Hunter-Reay is back, maybe two car lengths, but the fight once again is for the lead, and Hunter-Reay goes low.
3: Hunter-Reay goes low indeed, Paul. He's got Scott Dixon to his outside, Will Power in the top line. They are three wide at the front of this field.
4: Hunter-Reay is the bottom of that three wide battle, getting sandwiched in the middle and dropping back at Dixon. He didn't want any part of that. Briscoe maintains the momentum. He goes from fifth all the way to second place. They're three wide off of four.
2: And so as they come to the line, Ryan Hunter-Reay leads. It's three wide with Briscoe and Power and Montoya. Now it's four wide going for second.
3: My goodness, it is just like one big pack of cars. Hunter-Reay, your leader. Then it's Power, Gannon, Montoya, and Briscoe.
4: While they mix it up, Ryan Hunter-Reay starts to stretch out the advantage just a little bit. All of the sudden, look who's in a move for second place. The NTT data machine of Tony Gannon slipped past Will Power off of turn number four.
2: TK has looked so smooth and so powerful through the practice and through the race. It's Ryan Hunter-Reay, then TK, and then Will Power. Behind him is Montoya and Andretti. Battle once again for the front. TK and Ryan Hunter-Reay.
3: Literally looked like TK was shot out of a cannon out of turn number one, allowed him to the outside to get himself past Ryan Hunter-Reay. Now they're side by side.
4: Outside of the top 10 on the restart was Tony Gannon. He wants to move all the way to the front now. He and Ryan Hunter-Reay side by side. TK a half a car length back off of turn four.
2: We are now 204 laps into this 250-lap race. Kind of the magic mark is lap 212. You get past that, you make your stop, you're going all the way to the finish. The fight remains for the lead. It's TK and Ryan Hunter-Reay.
3: On the weekend when it appeared as though Honda secured perhaps its future in this series, Honda's running first and now second, Briscoe and Hunter-Reay.
4: Three wide, Briscoe to the bottom, then Ryan Hunter-Reay, then another four wide with Will Power to the high side. One Montoya's right there. Ray Hall back in the fray, but not in contention. Now that four wide battle shakes off.
2: That was amazing. Will Power just took the high side, motored right around. He is now in a three-wide battle for second. It goes four wide and a pass for the lead.
3: Gannon is your leader. Right behind him is Briscoe. Then three wide battling for second. Hunter-Reay, Power, and Montoya. Tony Gannon and Briscoe right now on a turn number two.
4: Now they're just two wide now. It's getting a little boring through the first six. Now they go back to three wide racing. Will Power to the high side of Briscoe. Now it's Montoya and Ryan Hunter-Reay side by side in that battle for fourth.
2: You know, you laugh, but Mark James is almost right. Here they come to the line. TK is in front. Power drops into second. Then Briscoe, and it is a three-wide battle for the fourth place right now. But then the lead suddenly becomes active again.
3: The way the sun peeks through those clouds, it dances right off the gold of that five machine. Right now, that five machine's up front. That's Ryan Briscoe. Just beside him in second is Will Power.
4: Easy to find it when it's up front. Back to a three-wide battle into turn number three. Briscoe to the bottom. The meat and the sandwich is Will Power. The other part of that bread is Tony Gannon off of turn number four.
2: And again, they are three wide in the battle for the lead as they come to the finish line. And this time, it is Marco Andretti that goes high. He is high on Gannon, and it's four wide going for turn one, and the lead is where they're fighting.
3: says, though, can I back down a little bit? Let Will Power, then Briscoe, and as well Marco Andretti run in front of him. Kanaan in fourth, then Sage Karam.
4: Briscoe sets up shot, side-by-side battle, and that battle for second with Marco Andretti works its way into turn number three. Kanaan to the bottom of the racetrack. Now all of a sudden, Sage Karam is back into the fray. He's worked his way into the top five battling with TK.
2: So as they cross the line, Power, then Marco, then Briscoe, three-wide battle for third.
1: And, I mean, we keep talking about it ramping up with each restart. This restart with 50 laps to go, I mean, forget about Spinal Tap going to 11. I mean, this one went to about 25.
0: Yeah, no, and the crazy thing, too, there's two takeaways after hearing that clip. One, as I said earlier in this episode, listen to those names who are battling up front. Rahal, Hunter Ray, Dixon, Sato, Power, Montoya, Briscoe, Kanaan, Marco. Like, it's like an all-star game up front, you know? And the other thing is that it was kind of wild, again, how Graham just kept appearing.
1: Yeah.
0: Like, he just kept, he would fall back a bit, and then he'd be right back up front. He'd fall back a bit, he'd be right back up front. And he was using that high line to really devastating effect. But when we get later in the show toward the end, we'll talk a little bit about a change that was pretty pivotal. But, again, you listen to this and just all the guys who are up there. And then Sage Karam. That's another name you hear a lot, and you forget. Sage Karam, man, that kid was fast.
1: Yes.
0: Now, he was another classic example of checkers or wreckers, and like this was his kind of race. He was really fast and exceedingly brave. And, oh, I remember the other thing I wanted to talk about. You hear Tony Kanaan's name in almost every single clip of this race that we played so far. And I kept thinking, wow, TK must have led a lot of laps in this race. No, he led 23. He had the fifth highest total in the race, but he was kind of the one guy for the most part of this race who was pretty much there all day. And it still kind of amazes me that as good as of an oval racer as he was, and as great as he was on restarts, and you know, we had some restarts here toward the end, and we'll listen to those, that I just, if somebody told me at this point of the race, who's going to win? Oh, I would have said, oh, Kanaan.
1: Oh, yeah.
0: No doubt.
1: Yeah.
0: This is tailor-made for him, which just shows you how unpredictable and wild and wacky this race was.
1: And as this unpredictable race came down to the wire, Will Power was leading the pack late.
2: The battle is at second as Will Power crosses the line as number one, and it remains Tony Kanaan going side by side with Rahal, and it looks like Briscoe's going to get there too.
3: Yeah, Ryan Briscoe to the bottom of the track. He's going to take that second spot away from Kanaan. Power dives down to the bottom of the track. Briscoe right behind him.
4: Got to give those guys at race control credit. I don't know how to determine who's blocking who with as close as these corners are. All of a sudden, Briscoe hits the button. Sole possession is second place for Ryan Briscoe off of turn four.
2: It's going to be Power that comes for the line again. He has a lead, though it's just the blink of an eye. Tony Kanaan moving on Briscoe once again. The battle is actually a three-way battle for second place.
3: Kanaan now trying to close in on the high side of Will Power. Power has just behind him Kanaan, then Briscoe, Montoya, and Rahal.
4: You got to wonder if Kanaan's starting to say, okay, enough is enough. I've been patient. I've been hanging around. It's time to hit the button and grab command of this thing. Trying to do just that, side by side with Will Power off in turn number four.
2: And it is Will Power and Tony Kanaan. Will Power has the lead. Tony Kanaan's going to move down low. So is Briscoe. And as usual, as they head into turn, they turn one, they spread it out. And the battle for the lead looks like Briscoe's going to have it.
3: And Briscoe now goes into the lead. That Aero Machine, car number five of Ryan Briscoe. Power right behind him. Then Kanaan Rahal. Everybody single file and fanning out.
4: Power shoved Kanaan up. They'll go three wide with Briscoe to the bottom of the racetrack. Oh, grab Rahal. They have from race control again. He made quite a move on Scott Dixon, almost shoving Dixon into the wall in the battle for fifth.
2: Rahal went way, way wide. The battle for the lead is now three-way. Brian Briscoe and Will Power cross the line, and then Tony Kanaan, and they give it to Power as they cross the line, but again, very close.
3: Hanan now in lane number three, if you will. Middle of the track, Power. Bottom of the track, Briscoe. Briscoe technically the leader. Power right beside him.
4: There's all the time to TK spent on the high side of the racetrack in practice and qualifying over the course of this weekend. Give him an advantage. Right now he sees Graham Rahal to that high line. Rahal making it four wide up into number four.
2: As they come four wide, that high line seems to work for Rahal, but as they cross the line, it is Briscoe and Power three wide for the third position, and that will be Kanaan, Rahal, Montoya, and Dixon sits behind them.
3: Right now, Power middle of the track. Briscoe at the bottom. Montoya's going to get up there along with Graham Rahal and try to flirt with that top three.
4: Might be a part-time driver, but he's full-time talent. That's the guy driving the number five machine, talking about Ryan Briscoe. Don't forget, a seven-time winner in the Verizon IndyCar Series. He leads Will Power off of turn number four.
2: Back at seventh place, Takuma Sato just made a move. So does Ryan Hunter-Reay. They are moving forward. At the line, once again, it is Power, but it is Briscoe that is alongside, and again, they go three wide, Jake.
3: Graham Rahal going to try to get up there and flirt now. Briscoe at the bottom of the track. He technically the leader. Then Power Kanaan. Graham Rahal right there. Sato now in the fourth. Dixon and Montoya just behind.
4: Will Power's just a piece of gum that can't get off their shoe. He's hanging around to the front. Oh, who was it? Takuma Sato goes below the white line. Tries to make it five wide down the back straightaway. That's a no-no. Takuma Sato falls to seventh.
2: On the way to completing the 238th lap. This is Ryan Briscoe's lap here. And it's Rahal and Power that are going to fight. Now, again, we go three wide for second place.
3: Graham Rahal, Scott Dixon now. Both getting past Power. Ryan Briscoe the leader. Then it's Graham Rahal, Dixon the third.
4: Want to encourage the mayor of Hinchtown, who we hold this listing, to be calm. You're on the road to recovery, son. Your boy's giving it a good ride. Ryan Briscoe leads Graham Rahal through turn number four.
2: And he's going to continue to do that as he's very low coming off of four. Now moves a little higher on the track. Rahal is right behind him, and then Tony Kanaan. Then there is once again a three-way battle sitting back there for fourth place. Looks like it went about five wide for a moment.
3: Ryan Briscoe and Graham Rahal, two guys that have driven for Chip Ganassi but are not today. Running 1-2, Ganassi's Tony Kanaan in third.
4: That mistake with the fielder on pit road may have been disastrous for a lot of folks, but credit Graham Rahal, they have persevered. Three wide, Briscoe, Rahal, Kanaan, Tower wants to make it four wide off of four.
2: As they cross the line this time, it will be 10 laps to go. The race is being led by Briscoe. Rahal moves on Briscoe, while at the same time Tony Kanaan drops to the center. He's trying to take the lead as well.
3: I would say it's go time now, but let's be honest, it's been go time for the last 200 laps for these guys. Briscoe, Rahal, Kanaan out of two.
4: Oh, it's amazing to think we get paid to do this. What a labor of love, and what a great show these cars and drivers have put on here at Auto Club Speedway today. Now Graham Rahal works his way to the front. Briscoe comes storming back to the bottom. TK tucks right in behind Rahal through three and four.
2: 250 laps is 500
5: Ooh,
2: miles.
5: Crash.
2: We've got an accident on the front stretch. Two cars. One of them is Will Power. The other car appears to be Sato. Is that correct?
5: Yeah, it is.
2: So Power slides down. Sato, Power goes down to the grass, and Sato right behind him, and then he actually runs into him as they get down, and not at any speed or anything, just kind of rolls in and bumps him. So here in the closing laps of the race, we have yet another accident.
1: So, I mean, right there, it's really a wonder that something like that didn't happen more with how close and wild this race was.
0: Yeah, and Briscoe's another guy like Kanaan. He was up there all day, and I was stunned to look at the box score and see, wait a minute, he only led seven laps the whole day?
1: Yeah.
0: Like, how many times have we heard his name during this show? And he led seven laps all day, and that was one of them. The interesting thing was, this was the point of the race where, again, Graham Rahal, it was 11 years ago, so he was only in his mid-20s, but remember, he joined the series in 2008 when he was 18, 17. Well, he was running in Champ Car when he was 17, but he was in IndyCar in 2008. He had a lot of experience, a lot of wisdom. He was whipping around that high line, passing people. Just cracking the whip coming off, you know, just like Felix Rosenquist is this year coming off of turn four in the 500. Graham was doing that lap after lap after lap to get back up to the front. But this was right about the race where Graham, because of his wisdom and just seeing everything that unfolded as he worked his way up, realized, if I'm going to win this thing, I got to get to the bottom of the racetrack. I just got to get to the bottom of the racetrack. And he made that transition where he was just from the high line to the low line. And once he got there, he pretty much stayed stuck there. I mean, nobody stayed in one lane all day long, but he deliberately made that tactical decision. I got to get low on the racetrack. And he did.
1: Oh, and he did. And with some of this movement and going around and figuring that out, it's like we talked about earlier. That's why guys were running so hard almost from the drop of the green flag, because with this new package, running it, sort of a new time of year, new conditions that they weren't used to in this incarnation of the car at Fontana, you had to know where you were when it got into these closing laps.
0: Yeah, and again, I don't want to say it was luck, because Graham is a highly experienced, highly competent race driver. But so many different lines were working for so many people. I mean, Kanaan could go anywhere he wanted. He was all over the place and the car was working. Graham tended to stay to the high line. Kanaan also was on the high line because, like the broadcast said, he worked a lot on that line during practice and to get his car to work up there. But, you know, there was no rhyme or reason. There was, you know, how sometimes we have races now, and I'm going from a oval to a road race, so it's probably a bad analogy, but I'm known for those. You know, we go into a race and we say right away, oh, this is a red tire race or a black tire race, and it becomes pretty apparent which of the tires is going to be the preferred. In this race, okay, we weren't talking tire compounds, we're talking lines. Put it in a blender, my friend.
1: Yeah.
0: Different lines work for different people. And that's why you saw so much scrambling in action, because I think when it did get to go time, which wasn't go time in this race, basically from the drop of the green
1: yes,
0: on
1: I,
0: lap
1: I think
0: one.
1: So. Yes.
0: But when go time hit, you saw everybody kind of trying to move around to get to their preferred line. And that just added to the lunacy. I don't say lunacy, but yeah, it was beautiful lunacy.
1: Yeah.
0: How's that for a line?
1: Yeah. So, that's beautiful lunacy is the best way to put it. And also the best thing, too, is that after how great this race was, I mean, I know that we end up having the incident there late in the race, so the race technically ends under caution, but luckily we at least got that run towards the finish that it wasn't just the last few laps run behind the pace car, because what we had in this little spurt to end the race, I mean, was quite the frenetic run.
0: Yeah, and there was previous going into this. I mean, remember, though, you know, now whenever we see an incident like this in an IndyCar race, whether it's oval street or road, we just assume, oh, there's 5-6 laps to go. They're not going to be able to get the track cleaned up. They're going to throw the red. Mm-hmm. I mean, that has kind of become IndyCar's version of green-white checkered, which I'm fine with. I'd rather see a race finish under green. And you're not penalizing guys who measure their fuel mileage right to the last drop and they have to run extra time and run out of fuel. I don't mind, but it was really the 2014 Indy 500.
1: Yes.
0: Where it was red flagged and set up that amazing finish between Elio and RHR. That was kind of the paradigm shift. You know, that red flagging a race to so it'd end under green before that was kind of, oh, that's other series. That's NASCAR. That's what they do. IndyCar started to do it, and it was a great finish. And I think that's when, you know, I remember even in the broadcast where Paul Tracy said, with 9 laps to go when this incident happened, oh, this is going to end under yellow. And then I don't know if it was a pause because he wanted to do it for dramatic or it just entered his mind. But he said, unless they throw the red.
1: Yeah.
0: And that's exactly what they did. So, yeah. And I'm glad they did because it,
1: absolutely.
0: It made a great race even more epic.
1: Yeah. And after the red flag, after everything had been cleaned up, the run to the finish really happened.
2: Pace car is into the pits. Green flag is out. Here this goes. Who can tell what's going to happen with this one? Briscoe immediately moves a little high on Ray Hall. Now he goes side by side with Ray Hall. Kanaan tucks his nose in right behind that, Jake.
3: It's a six-mile run to the finish. Graham Rahal, the leader. Bottom of the racetrack, Juan Montoya. Right behind him, Kanaan. Rahal to the bottom of the racetrack with the lead.
8: Tony Kanaan to the high side of Graham Rahal. He wants the lead now. Rahal to the bottom, Kanaan to the high side. Montoya trying to shoehorn his way in. Graham Rahal with the advantage. Slips in front of Kanaan off of turn number four.
2: Rahal still has the lead. He is followed immediately by Tony Kanaan, who makes a move to the outside. And a three-wide battle for third place goes on. Now it goes four wide, but then they begin to separate once again, Jake.
3: Kanaan now has on his inside Graham Rahal. Stake and shake on that machine for Graham Rahal to the lead. Can he take home a win? Juan Montoya, bottom of the racetrack.
8: Juan Montoya trying to work his way to below the white line to try to buy some real estate. Can't get it done. Kanaan Rahal side by side. You said watch for Marco Andretti. Jacques Lecier, he's right there already in third place.
2: The white flag is out there. And we have an incident. It is
5: airborne.
2: Hunter Ray.
5: Oh.
2: One car goes upside down, and that happens to be the car of Ryan Briscoe. It flipped upside down. There's a great deal of debris. It came back on its wheels.
5: Oh.
2: And we'll check the cockpits of both and see what's going on with the drivers. We see movement out of Ryan Briscoe. He just has his hands up in front of him. And the crew is now arriving with Ryan Hunter Ray, and he kind of gives them the nod that he is okay as well. And so, with that coming out, Graham Rahal has taken the win of this race, followed by Tony Kanaan, Marco Andretti, Juan Montoya, and Sage Karam finishes up in fifth. But a devastating appearing accident.
5: Oh,
2: the flag, checkered flag being waved out here at the start-finish line, and the field is just sneaking under it because it's right on the edge of the racetrack, and the field having to go way high as they come past on the cool-down lap that checkered flag lap, actually.
5: And Briscoe, after going airborne, nose-diving into the grass, tumbling, he's sitting on the side of the car right now. That I'm happy to see that. That was a scary-looking crash.
1: And, I mean, just a spectacular way to end the race. And almost felt like, with how this race went, that something like that was just predestined or bound to happen.
0: Yeah, it did feel that way. But I'll tell you one thing that felt, as you said, they kind of felt almost inevitable. I'll tell you one thing that kind of blew my mind was that Graham led the last 10 laps of this race.
1: Yeah.
0: The last time before the last 10 laps that anybody had led 10 laps in a row was Carlos Munoz, laps 157 to 167. I mean, it had been 100 laps since anybody had run 10 in a row. And again, it's one of those things. If you told me on lap 240 when Graham was out front, he's staying there for the rest of the race, yeah, I would have said, uh-huh, sure he is.
1: Yeah.
0: Especially with Tony Kanaan breathing down. But again, Graham got to the bottom. He knew that when he was at the bottom, he could stay out front. He needed the high line to get to the front, but he knew that once you got out front, you had to get to the bottom. And that is part of the strategy of oval racing, that when people say, oh, oval racing is just cars going around in circles. No. No, no, no, no, no, no. It's the highest speed form of chess on this planet. Open wheel oval racing is in, and it's not by accident that Graham got down there, that he knew he had to get down there. And it was a huge win for him. He had a 124 race drought. He hadn't won since 2008. I mean, he was a mere child then.
1: Yeah.
0: I mean, he was 18 years old. He became the youngest IndyCar winner at the time, you know, since surpassed by Colton Herta. But this was a huge win for him. People are starting to ask, you know, what's going on with Graham Rahal? He hasn't won any races, and he did it. But again, I just want to stress that there was a method to this madness.
1: Yeah.
0: As crazy as this race looked, and it was, there's nothing like this. It's the best IndyCar race I've ever seen.
1: Yeah.
0: From start to finish. I mean, we had some amazing finishes in the early aughts in the pack racing days, but like I said earlier in the episode, sometimes those were preceded by 30 or 40 laps of cars just running and marching in lockstep around the oval. This was This was a leaf blower.
1: Yeah.
0: This was a 250-lap yes. leaf blower. It was just cars flying all over the place, just, and you know, all different directions, all over the racetrack. Wherever they ended up is where they ended up. And but Graham, that calculated move to get to the bottom was so pivotal.
1: No, it was, and it was a great win and a great race. And we'll hear from Graham Rahal with his recollections of this day in Fontana next on IndyCar Flashback.
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1: Back on IndyCar Flashback, we just got done taking a look back at the 2015 MAV-TV 500 Auto Club Speedway in Fontana, and who better to talk to about it than the winner of that race, Graham Rahal. And Graham, when you were on the grid that afternoon in Fontana, did you have any kind of idea that the race would be as wild as it turned out to be?
10: Well, I mean, I didn't. I thought that the race would be better than what practice had been. And I know that everybody was kind of down about practice and that, you know, things were kind of spread out and it wasn't as thrilling as they wanted and all this stuff. But the reality was that, you know, we got as hot as it had been there. We got some cloud cover right before the race and it kind of remained and it brought the track temperature down. We're certainly into a zone in which there was much better racing and action. And, yeah, I mean, from there, you know, it was just, it was a great run. I mean, for us and, you know, really the track came in to where people could run anywhere at any time. I mean, you could run almost any lane. I was up high. I was down. In fact, I never really ran down low until the very last couple laps because I had to, you know, to try to stop any momentum, but I was quite loose on the bottom of the track. And so I was, you know, not, you know, I wasn't super excited about going down there, but I had to. And so, yeah, I mean, overall, just, you know, an awesome, awesome, you know, a race for me, one I'll never forget.
1: And, I mean, the first 135 laps go without a caution with how it was having to run all over the track. I mean, was it more mentally taxing than physically taxing, or was it sort of a equal the amount of fatigue you were feeling with having to concentrate like that for that long without any kind of slowdown or break?
10: Yeah, I mean, look, for me, ovals are, it's more mentally. I mean, ovals for me on are not nearly as physical typically. Now, having said that, there are tracks that are very, very physical over the years, but ovals typically aren't the most physical you know, types of racing for me. But having said that, you know, yeah, that place mentally was quite exhausting. It was actually quite a lot of tire degradation at that race still, which is why you would see guys kind of early, you know, they could run down low. And then as the race would kind of progress, they'd have to move up the track a little bit. But yeah, I mean, just an awesome, you know, awesome race. And it worked out perfectly for us, of course.
1: And I mean, didn't have, you know, wasn't, I guess, a totally smooth point A to point B run when you had that little bit of a mishap in the pits. Was there a concern that might derail your chance of winning, or was there sort of the confidence with the fact that you knew where you could put your car, that you could make your way back up to the front like you did?
10: Yeah, I mean, I think that there was a confidence that we could do it. And yeah, I mean, overall, I was pretty pumped up with what we had. And even after qualifying, if you watch my interview after qualifying, we were quite slow, right? We qualified at the back and, you know, that was super disappointing. But, you know, look, I felt confident that I could make it happen and that we could put ourselves in a really good place. And we were lucky to be able to do that and work our way forward. And yeah, I mean, we had the little hiccup in the pits, you know, with the fueler that stayed in just a hair too long. But, you know, overall, no big deal.
1: And with that a crazy run to the finish, you end up taking the win. One of the guys that was prominently up there was Ryan Briscoe, now works with the team. Have you guys ever sort of had a little conversation about that? Remembering the war stories from that day, and when you two were really a couple of the main factors for the win that day in Fontana?
10: We actually did. Yeah. We actually had a conversation about that, you know, just recently. And, you know, it's, cause you know, he's, man, Ryan's had a couple big ones in his career. We're talking about that a little bit. You know, but overall, you know, we're obviously lucky that Ryan was okay. And, you know, but yes, we did just talk about it for sure.
1: And after you took the win in spectacular fashion, what was the celebration like after you took the win?
10: Nothing crazy. I mean, honestly, I just went home because my wife was from there and, you know, in Orange County. So I just went back to her place. But I mean, I can tell you this, look, it's been a long time since I've had a win. Everybody knows that. But I'm not the type of guy that like a win

0: have the drive to win. I mean, clearly I'm right now, even in the midst of what we've been going through, it's, you know, we've had a lot of podiums, not only this year, but over the last 10 years since my win. And I don't even know how many, but probably 20 or I don't know. But, you know, it drives you to want to win. But I think when that moment comes again, and I hope it does, is, you know, it'll be a lot like Fontana that year, that just, you know, you get this peace within yourself. There's this belief now that you could go win on an oval. There was a belief that you could win a 500-mile race, which is a big deal. I mean, not that many people win 500-mile races. And so certainly that was pretty special for me.
1: Oh, absolutely. And as time goes on, does sort of the peace you feel from this win at Fontana and the pride you feel from this win sort of increase when people look back at it? And a lot of people consider Fontana 2015 one of, if not the greatest IndyCar race ever won or run. And you can say that you won that race. It is considered that way by people.
0: Yeah. I mean, and the other one they talk about is Dallas, right?
1: Yeah. So
0: I've been pretty blessed that, you know, I've won some wild freaking races, but, no, I mean, it definitely puts you at ease and, you know, gives you pride that you won, you know, maybe two of the best IndyCar races of all time. And, you know, certainly I'd love to win some more.
1: And lastly, it's something we always like to ask on IndyCar Flashback when we reminisce with the drivers that were involved in the races we look at. I mean, is this a race that you've gone back and watched? And if so, what do you think when you go back and watch it?
0: I have, not in totality, but I've watched pieces of it. And it's a special race. I mean, special moment for me. You know, my wife was there and we were just about to get married, actually. And, you know, so it gives me, you know, a complete feeling inside, you know, to have a result like that. And you know, to see the craziness that went on and to know that I was safe in the end, you know. But I have a lot of love for that track. It's a shame it's kind of gone away. You know, but overall, no, I mean, I've definitely gone and watched parts. Same with the Dallas race, you know, just seeing parts of it and stuff like that. And no, I mean, it's pretty cool.
1: And I'll wrap up this edition of IndyCar Flashback as we look back at the 2015 MAV-TV 500 in Fontana, California. 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And special thanks to Graham Rahal for his reminiscing about that incredible day in June of 2015. 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
6: Live coverage of this weekend's NTT IndyCar Series race is coming soon. But for now, let's take a look back at a previous year's race in this week's IndyCar Rewind.
7: Race number 13 of the 2025 NTT IndyCar Series season was back at Exhibition Place in the streets of Toronto. Rain dampened the morning, but would clear by race time. Driving the number 26, Colton Herta earned the pole on Saturday, and on Sunday would lead the field to the green to start the Ontario Honda Dealers Indy Toronto.
8: And it looks like a really good start for Colton Herta. Marcus Armstrong going to try to slip inside of Alex Palou and grab that second spot. We'll see if he's able to hold on through it to turn number two. Indeed, it appears as though he has. They start to get strung out a bit single file with some jockeying about 10th on back, Nick Yeoman.
9: And Colton Herta leads him down into turn number three. Marcus Armstrong, the big mover, he's jumped to second. Kyle Kirkwood on the outside of Alex Palou looking for third. Palou and Kirkwood still side by side. Jake, looks like Kirkwood's going to take that spot.
10: By the time they work into turn number five, in fact, Kyle Kirkwood is just in front of Alex Palou. Now it's Graham Rahal that will be the next to try to take advantage of the fact that Palou is on that primary tire. Maybe not as much grip, not able to make that move. Leader is Colton Herta now through turn number six.
8: Yeah, I think Jake is spot on, Davey. Alex Palou starting on that primary, maybe didn't have as much grip at the start.
11: Yeah, that's exactly what it is. Just it takes a little bit extra time to get heat in that primary tire where those alternates can fire off quickly. Now, the difference would be those alternates fall off, Mark, very quickly in speed. So we'll see how it looks 10 laps from now.
8: Colton Herta is your leader. Armstrong and Kirkwood, second and third. Palou and Rahal through fifth. Then it's Power, Erickson, Rinus VK, Padua Ward, and Louis Foster, the top 10 as they head back to turn three.
9: Colton Herta with a nice advantage. Looks like we got a battle for second. Kyle Kirkwood wants to take it from Marcus Armstrong. Armstrong threw a block to the inside. Kirkwood's going to have to go the long way around. Can't pull off that pass, but he's still trying to get around him, Jake, through turn four.
10: Into the view of turn number four, Kirkwood started to pop to the outside, setting up for turn number five, but tucks back in behind Marcus Armstrong, so not able to make that move just yet. Might revisit it at the exit of turn number six. Armstrong holding on tenuously to second spot.
8: Yeah, it's interesting to note that Kyle Kirkwood, you know, he wasn't happy with his qualifying run, Davey, but you can tell he has a fast race car. He's working his way to the front.
11: How about that? Already in that third position, knowing that he's been the fastest this entire weekend, Mark. The only time he wasn't fastest was qualifying. And right now, man, he's on fire. Already into that third spot.
8: Will Power picked up a couple of spots, lost a couple of spots at the start. He has gained one of them back. So Colton Herta has opened up a one-second lead, but Marcus Armstrong cannot slip away from Kyle Kirkwood, as we already have a handful of cars, Michael Young, on the pit lane.
9: Yep, all right. Nolan Siegel down and away. Marcus Erickson down and away. So too Scott McLaughlin. Siegel nearly got into McLaughlin. Exiting pit lane. They've already off those alternates and onto primary tires.
8: Jake Query, let's go to turn five.
10: Yeah, because Kyle Kirkwood is again trying to do everything he can to get a spot on Marcus Armstrong. Not able to do it in turn number five, but with that happening, perhaps that heat and grip now coming into the tires of Alex Palou, because Alex Palou is right there watching this battle just in front of him.
8: Yeah, he has snuck up on it, that's for sure, but then things fall off a bit back to fifth place running Graham Rahal. Then it's Power, VK, Foster, Simpson, and Ilott, and we've got caution on the course. And it is the car, Davey, of Scott McLaughlin. That Gallagher machine is against the outside retaining wall.
11: You know, I tell you what, very unfortunate for Scott. I talked to him before the race, and I said, you know what, I know you've had a tough year, but you take it like a champ. I mean, he really does. He's so positive attitude, and Wow, another rough day for that driver in that Penske car.
7: The cleanup would be quick, and the green would fly again on lap 7.
8: Pelot, VK, Foster, Simpson, Malukas, the top 5. Dixon, Newgarden, Lundgaard, Rossi, and Robert Schwartzman, the top 10 as the field comes off the final turn, and they take the green flag. They are single file back through the first 15 or 16 positions. We could tell you in terms of positions, Alexander Rossi is plus 15 so far on the day. Scott Dixon is plus 11. A little movement from 10th on back, but single file as they pop into the view of Nick into turn number 3.
9: Alex Pelot leads the field down into turn number 3 on this restart. Renus VK solidly in second. It is the rookie Louis Foster right there in third. He's followed by Kippen Simpson as they snake up the hill out of turn 4.
10: Kippen Simpson right on the rear wing of Louis Foster. Pelot's checked out just a little bit through turn number 5. Everybody is single file now setting up for turn number 6. Pelot swings it just a little bit wide, but he's got about an 8-car length advantage through turn number 6.
8: Big traffic jam from about the 15th position on back, Davey Hamilton, due to Stingray Robb.
11: Wow, unbelievable, because Stingray obviously stayed out, and a lot of the cars behind him have pitted. They're ready to get after it, and Stingray, man, they're eating him up going to that back straightaway. He didn't know which way to go, just trying to hang on right now at this point, but he has a load of bumblebees behind him trying to get by him.
8: 1.5 seconds to lead for Alex Pelot, but things get interesting behind him as they set up for turn number 1. It's VK, Foster, Simpson, and Malukas. Scott Dixon running just behind him. Then Newgarden, Lundgaard, Rossi, and Robert Schwartzman. Again, Alex Pelot with a comfortable lead back to turn number 3.
9: Yeah, Renus VK definitely not comfortable in the second spot. And as we got a challenge for 4, David Malukas is going to look to the outside of Kippen Simpson. Can't get that pass done. Kippen Simpson's car slides out of turn number 4, but he'll hold on to that spot.
10: Malukas is going to revisit that, setting up for turn number 5 and try to get that spot on Kippen Simpson. Working it now through turn number 5. Simpson holding on, but David Malukas is right there, and Kippen Simpson is well aware of it. But Kippen Simpson able to shut that door through turn number 6.
8: Pit strategy took the leader. Pole sitter Colton Herta back to 17th position on the restart. He's already picked up a couple of spots. Guys that pitted with him haven't been so fortunate. Ray Hall, Rosenquist, Power, Kirkwood, Daly. Not much movement among them as Colton Herta continues to work his way, attempt to work his way around Stingray Robb. It is Alex Pelot all by his lonesome into turn number 1. The lead has gapped up to 2.3 seconds. But VK Foster, it's tight. Simpson, Malukas tight. Dixon, Newgarden, Lundgaard, it's all tight, Nick Yeoman, as they pop into your view back to turn number 3.
9: And Alex Pelot has a football field size lead over Renus VK, who's able to hold off Louis Foster down here in turn number 3. Things accordion up with Kippen Simpson running fourth, David Malukas chasing up the hill in that fifth spot, Jake.
10: It's interesting because in this area between 4 and 5, you get the feeling that drivers would like to make a move. There just isn't necessarily room to do it. But Louis Foster again is taking a very hard look this time on Renus VK, trying to get that second spot. VK holding on. Louis Foster right on the rear wing through turn number 6.
8: VK, Foster, Davey, that's a pretty good battle for the second position as Pelot starts to pull away.
11: Yeah, that's right. That is a really good battle right there. Foster obviously on that better tire right now. He has a little more speed. But VK, he's manhandling that race car. He needs to hang on for 8 or about 6 more laps, really. And then we'll probably see him come in and get those alternates off.
8: It'll be 10 laps complete next time by. We're keeping an eye on the battle for the second position. It's Renus VK and Louis Foster as the magical season continues, really. His first season with Dale Coyne Racing. The lead now 3.6 seconds over for Alex Pelot. VK and Foster going to turn 3.
9: Boy, Foster was looking low and high, but he was not able to get around VK. How about right behind him, David Malukas? He'll take that fourth spot away from Kippen Simpson.
10: There is a quartet of cars, of drivers that have all had really nice years so far. VK with Foster right on the rear wing through turn number 5. VK's going to hold that spot. Then behind him, it is Malukas and Kippen Simpson getting interesting. That's the battle for 4.
8: Davey, amazing to me to see these drivers go side by side up and through turn number 4 and on to 5.
11: Yeah, get pretty crowded, doesn't it, Mark? But they do it. I mean, we've seen that time and time again, and they got to play nice because that wall comes very, very close. But it's good seeing them race clean. But once they get to turn 6, they really have to, you know, get single file because that gets really tight through that area.
8: Louis Foster with a really good move into turn number 9. Not normally a passing spot. He's able to pick up a position. He now grabs the second spot. As a matter of fact, David Malukas worked his way around Renus VK. So it's below Foster, Malukas, VK, and Simpson, the top 5 to Alex Wolf.
1: With Scott McLaughlin, Scott, you had a chance to see the replay, and was there any kind of warning of the issue, or was it sudden?
12: No, it was just so it happened. So, just really gutted for everyone in the Gallagher Chevy we're in this together as a team, and just can't catch a break right now.
13: Well, we're glad to see it, Gerald Wade. We'll see you in Monterey.
12: Thank you, man. Appreciate it.
8: Let's go turn three and Nick Yeoman.
9: Arenas VK continued to tumble through the field, Mark, and it got awful tight at the top of the hill. He and Scott Dixon went side by side, and Dixon got hip checked, kicked to the left side of the racetrack, did a nice job keeping it off of the wall, but a little contact between VK and Scott Dixon, the four-time winner here at Toronto.
8: Scott Dixon looking plenty racy early on, Davey.
11: Yeah, he looks really good right now, and Simpson right now is just hanging on those alternate tires, just trying to survive it for another five laps or so. But Dixon, he's on fire, isn't he? He's coming to the front. We knew that he would be. He had a grid penalty. We know that. He started with the primary tires. He's making up a lot of ground right now.
8: And Dixon's going to get him into turn number one, so drop VK another slide, and next on the assault will be Joseph Newgarden and Christian Lundgaard. So, Nick, they'll change by the time they get back to you. It's below Foster, Malukas, Dixon, and Rinus VK to turn three.
9: Boy, they were thinking about going three wide down here to turn number three. It's Lundgaard to the inside, Newgarden to the outside. VK's the one that checked up. Newgarden had to slam on the brakes as it got really tight between he and Lundgaard as they exit turn four.
10: And all of that allowed for Rinus VK to get back in and take a look at this mix. But everybody is going to kind of settle down just a little bit. As Davey talked about, you go into turn number six, it has to go a little bit single file. But again, there is a really good battle taking place. This time it's Alexander Rossi trying to take a look on Rinus VK.
8: And Davey, look at the rookie Robert Schwartzman. He's getting racy. He's holding P7 right now.
11: Yeah, really good run for Schwartzman in that car. They've been needing some help. And matter of fact, you got to remember, here comes VK in the pits right now to get some new tires on. And Schwartzman comes from really smooth racetracks in Europe. He's probably going, what is this racetrack? It's so bumpy, but he's doing a good job.
8: I know we got a couple of laps of caution, Davey, but if you remember, Alex Palou said it yesterday that, boy, I'll tell you what, if you're going to run the alternates, you better plan on grip going away at about four laps.
11: Yeah, and that's exactly what we've seen. Matter of fact, you could actually just watch VK's car, just physically watch it start sliding around and just lack a grip. I mean, he was doing everything he could to hang on. He just had to come in and get those tires off. It's a little short. He did it on lap 13, and it's going to be like three laps short of where he really wants to pit.
8: Boy, Davey, they're banging wheels going three wide into turn number three, and Colton Herta's got a bad, fast race car and a bunch of guys bumping and banging in there. Kyle Kirkwood in there with Giffen, Simpson, Siegel, and Colton Herta.
11: Yeah, and it's back. Look, it's all base. Oh, and we got one in the wall right there. The 21 car, Rasmus, in the wall. Going to be a yellow flag coming out for this one.
6: This is an IndyCar Rewind.
8: And damage for Christian Rasmussen after Jake Query reported contact with Will Power. Power making plenty of friends out there because Davey looks like some damage on the wing of Felix Rosenquist thanks to Will.
11: Yeah, definitely has some damage on that wing, and I'm pretty sure it was done then. I seen another replay, and Will was behind him when that wing was flopping around. So, but he's going to have to change the nose wing on that car for sure.
8: Let's head to the pits, get a couple of updates. We'll start with Michael Young.
14: Yeah, we just saw Kiffin Simpson leave his pit box. So too, Jacob Abel. Will Power came down pit lane. Not sure what he's doing, so we'll make an update on that. Christian Rasmussen in the process of changing his front wing. Crew looking over that car for a potential toe link damage on that right rear as he gets sits here on pit lane as we head further down pit lane to Alex Wolf.
13: Well, Michael, for Robert Schwartzman running in the top 10 for Prema, they were laid out like they were going to make a pit stop onto a set of a sticker blacks, but they at the last moment pulled back, so the 83 did not come in. Colton Herta being updated by Rob Edwards about these ever-changing strategies under the caution period.
8: And yeah, Davey, these early cautions are really causing those guys to rethink their pit strategy.
11: Yeah, and so right now, the drivers are going to pit right now on this basically lap 15. That they could make it, it's two more stops, and they could do it fairly easy on lap, 25 lap stints. So basically, if they go 15, go 25 more laps, and then another 25 to the end, that's where the pit windows will be open at that point. So that's what we're looking at.
8: Damage might be a bit more extensive on the 21 machine of Christian Rasmussen than originally thought. That might have thought initially it was just damage to that wheel and maybe an A-arm, but no, they're taking a really long look at the rear of that race car as we come off of the final turn, and Alex Palou quickly opens up the advantage over Louis Foster, but Louis Foster's got company. David Malukas behind them, Scott Dixon, Christian Lundgaard. That'll be a good battle. Newgarden, Schwartzman running in the seventh position. Rossi, DeFrancesco, and Padua Ward the top 10. Alex Palou already with a 0.6 second lead as they pop into next view into turn number three.
9: Yeah, these front four or five had really opened up a massive lead before that caution. Challenge for second. David Malukas dices to the inside. He'll take it away from the rookie Louis Foster. So Malukas, the Chicago driver, Jacob to second.
10: Foster going to think about trying to get that spot back as they go into turn number five. But Malukas went down to the bottom of the racetrack, shut that door very quickly. below the leader, his lead about 8 car lengths, and then you've got behind him Malukas and Foster, and then Scott Dixon running in fourth.
8: An update on Christian Rasmussen from Michael Young.
14: Good job by that crew to get that car repaired. They're settled with whatever issue they potentially had on that right rear, got that fixed, and sent him back out. But Christian, unfortunately, is several laps down.
8: Yeah, he'll go, to be specific, Michael, 2 laps down, which is an eternity here on the streets of Toronto. Alex Palou has a rocket ship early on. He's opened up a 0.9 second lead. David Malukas looking strong early. He's picked it up to about a second lead over third place running Louis Foster as we see Marcus Ericsson jump out of line. He works his way around Devlin DeFrancesco, works inside the top 10. So it's below Malukas, Foster, Dixon, and Lundgaard as they set up for turn three.
9: That's how they run, evenly separated into turn number three. Joseph Newgarden has that sixth spot. Robert Schwartzman all over the back of him in the seventh position as they swing right and left through turns three and four.
10: Everybody's single file through the front six or seven by a wide margin through turn number five. Leader Alex Palou. Things start to gap now. 1, 2, and 3. Palou an advantage of about 10 cars.
8: Danny Colton, heard of the pole sitter, pitted early, dropped to 17th. He's worked his way back up to 11th.
11: Yeah, now where he stands right now, that they, you know, that pit window is going to open up for him probably in that 35 range because he did the early pit. Now the leader, that which is we got to keep an eye on, Palou, Malukas, Foster, those that haven't pitted yet, the pit window opens on like 23, but I expect them to stay out there just a little bit longer, maybe up to 28 or 29 before we'll see them pitting.
8: Things getting interesting from about 8th place on back. We see Palou, Malukas, Foster, Dixon, Lundgaard, the top 5, Newgarden, Schwartzman, Rossi in the top 8. It's from 9th on back where things tighten up a little bit, Nick. Padua Ward has the 9th spot. Ericsson draws a beat on him. Herta, DeFrancesco, Kirkwood, all those drivers looking good.
9: Boy, Pato just took a look to the inside of Alexander Rossi. They nearly made contact as they race out of turn 4.
10: Working their way now, setting up for turn number 5. Palou has already set sail now through turn number 6. But again, nobody trying to make any sort of a move here in turn number 5. You can do so down at the bottom of the racetrack, but for now, everybody just trying to hold onto those tires. Nobody going to that outside line.
8: Interesting to know, Davey, things are racy all over, and it's mainly because we have all these varied pit strategies.
11: Exactly. We got 3 different distinctive ones, and we look down, and you know, we're going to pay attention to that Andretti Global. Their cars are all fast. Ericsson, Herta, Kirkwood all run right together in that 10th, 11th, and 12th spot. They're on basically different strategies as well, so it's going to be interesting to see, you know, how that all plays out for that team.
8: Alexander Rossi and Padua Ward, that's a battle that we've been watching for the last lap or two. That is the battle for the 8th position. It sets up for turn number 3.
9: It got awful tight down here 1 lap ago. Padua Ward had to jump on the brakes. That car got sideways, and he had to slow it down to avoid running into Alexander Rossi. Rossi continues to lead Padua out of turn 4.
10: Padua Ward, though, making it very interesting. He got just a little bit loose setting up for turn number 5. That gave Rossi a little bit of reprieve now as Rossi takes just a little bit higher line entering in through turn number 5, but he's still able to hold up Padua Ward.
8: Close quarters racing, Davey, and they better be careful at 10th, 11th, and 12th because that's where all 3 of the Andretti cars are running.
11: They're all right together right now, aren't they, Mark? I mean, battling it out. We're looking at the engine manufacturers. Honda does lead, Chevrolet second, then 2 Hondas, and then 4, 5 Chevys lined up, so we'll keep an eye on that as well. But, man, this field is nose to tail right now. Everybody's fighting for every spot they can get.
8: 3 drivers that look impressive early on, Davey, be David Malukas and Louis Foster in P2 and P3, and how about Robert Schwartzman giving it a good ride in the 7th position?
11: Yeah, and right now, their strategy, they have not pitted yet. Matter of fact, all the way to that 8th position, have not pitted yet. And there's a few more behind them, but they are on a whole different strategy. Like I say, their window could open up as soon as 23. I don't expect them to come in quite that early. I expect them to stay out. Probably, you know, I think they can make 27, 28, maybe their number.
8: Oh, Ward and Rossi, that battle is not going away. Alexander Rossi has that 8th position, and Padua Ward would like to have it. And just behind them runs that trio of Andretti Global cars. Marcus Ericsson in the 10th spot. Colton Herta is 11th. Kyle Kirkwood is 12th. Meanwhile, back up front, Alex Palou has the lead at 2.5 seconds. Full field rundown for you now with 21 laps complete. Palou, Malukas, Foster, Dixon, and Lundgaard, the top 5. Newgarden is 6th. Schwartzman is 7th. Rossi is 8th. Award is 9th. Marcus Ericsson is 10th. Colton Herta, 11th. Kyle Kirkwood is 12th. Marcus Armstrong is 13th. Devlin DeFrancesco is 14th. Olin Siegel is 15th. Brad Rahal, 16th. Calum Ilott, 17th. Felix Rosenquist, 18th. Stingray Robb is 19th. Rinus VK, 20th. Kevin Simpson, 21st. Connor Daly, 22nd. Will Power, 23rd. Jacob Abel, 24th. Two laps down, 25th. Christian Rasmussen out of the race at 26th. Is McLaughlin. Santino Ferrucci did not start the race. He's shown as 27th. Alexander Rossi plus 16 on the day. Lungard plus 14. David Malukas plus 13. Scott Dixon plus 13 along with Robert Schwartzman. So two leaders, one lead change. Two cautions for six laps. So the Ontario Honda dealers, Indy Toronto.
7: Pit stops for many would come next. We'd see Felix Rosenquist, Robert Schwartzman, and Graham Rahal all come in for service, but then a yellow. Alexander Rossi would hit the wall in turn 13. Cleanup would take only a few laps, then pit lane would reopen.
8: All right, it looks like the pits are finally open, and the pace car has pulled off, and Alex Palou and Scott Dixon decide to stay out. As second place running, David Malukas, Louis Foster, Lungard, and others come to the pits, and we have an issue. Kyle Kirkwood, Michael Young, has spun right at the entrance to the pits.
14: Alex Wolf can call that. In the meantime, we'll call the stop of David Malukas. He'll go to alternates. The Alex Palou crew pulled their alternates off. It's a race on pit lane. Malukas, Foster, Joseph Newgarden, Christian Lundgaard, Marcus Ericsson, and Colton Herta, along with Marcus Armstrong, the machine of Nolan Siegel, and the 30 of Devlin DeFrancesco.
8: Alex Wolf.
15: And the absolute disaster for Kyle Kirkwood, who was the fastest throughout practice, had that spin coming onto the pit lane. They had to quick jack him in. They finally made that pit stop for Kirkwood, but he's going to fall all the way back to the back of the field onto the blacks. Also, Colton Herta made a stop onto the black tires. He was told by Rob Edwards that Herta in the 26 was the best on fuel on that stint of his teammates.
8: Davey, a couple of unforced errors have made it a longer weekend than necessary for Kyle Kirkwood.
11: Yeah, very interesting. I did not get to see exactly a replay. They showed one, but I missed it, I think, what happened there on pit lane. But pretty surprised, honestly, that Plow and Dixon did not pit. But what they do, they have a cushion. I have down here that you can make it to 37 laps fairly easily. And they've had a lot of yellows. So I think their gamble at this point is they're not going to go a lap down when they pit and just trying to burn up as many laps as they can. And put another set of primaries on and go the distance until the very end and maybe then put their alternates on.
8: Michael Young.
14: I just kind of try to get Barry Wanzer's attention. He goes, I'm very busy right now. And I said, I'm aware. I said, simply, can you do it in two? And he said, no, we can't. So a curious move to come in on this caution and leave Alex Palou out there. Certainly they still have to run a set of alternates and before they can get back to those primary tires. So we'll see how this plays out for Alex Palou, but they leave him out there along with their teammate Scott Dixon.
8: I'm sure, Davey, you'll understand if we're not in the position to second-guess their strategy, given their success that they've had this year especially.
11: Well, I am, but you're right. I can't because I mean, he's done such a good job all year. I think I know what they're doing because they're going to lose so much track position when they come in green, but I think they're just trying to get as much track time as they can on these primaries, so when it does come time to alternate, probably on the very last stint, that they have it cut down to maybe 12 or 10 to 12 laps on that alternate is what they're shooting for.
8: Well, it's going to be interesting to watch this restart because Palou and Dixon are going to have 36 laps on those tires. And then Rinus VK last pitted on lap 12, Kiffin Simpson lap 15, Daly lap 15, Power lap 15. But then you get the seventh place running Pat O'Ward. He might be in the catbird seat, Davey. He last pitted on lap 28, and he's currently running seventh in terms of strategy.
11: Yeah, no, very, very smart. I think Pato has a good strategy going. I think there's something there. But how about Kiffin Simpson? I'm going to bring him up one more time.
8: Yeah, sure.
11: You know, he's doing a really good job right now in that fourth position. So you got Ganassi cars first, second, and fourth right now. Two of them on one strategy, Simpson on a different one, and seems to be working out.
8: And continue to be impressed by rookie Robert Schwartzman, who continues to grow in confidence and results as the green flag flies as they roar off of the final turn. And Alex Palou and Scott Dixon will lead the field to turn number one. We see Connor Daly trying to make a move around Kiffin Simpson, but he's got to shuffle back in line. Meanwhile, Schwartzman, Rahal, Rosenquist, and we've got a big crash. Jacob Abel involved in an accident between turns one and two. There's about four cars involved there. Looks like he's on top of the car of Joseph Newgarden. Davey, looks like one of the Prema cars is involved in maybe Stingray Rob.
11: Yeah, and I think that is also DeFrancesco. I think the only hit was Abel. What happened there, somebody went underneath him, a couple cars, and he just got out a little bit bit wide, barely hit that wall. Newgarden come around and hit him, and man, they just chaos happened.
7: Jacob Abel, Joseph Newgarden, Nolan Siegel, Devlin DeFrancesco, and Callum Ilott would all get caught up in that melee. Finally, on lap 42, Alex Palou would lead the field past the green flag.
8: It's been a while since we've been able to talk about the likes of Rinus VK and Kiffin Simpson up front, along with Connor Daly, Will Power, and Paddle Award. That's exactly the way we run on the restart at the top five. So Rinus VK gets him to the start finish line and sees that green flag fly. They stay pretty much single file, but Connor Daly takes a peek. Paddle Award takes a peek inside of Will Power. He's going to grab a spot as Will had to climb on the binders. They clear turn number two with Rinus VK leading Kiffin Simpson and Connor Daly.
9: Ice breeze just picked up down here in turn number three as the field roars down to this third corner. Boy, big look to the inside for Kiffin Simpson. He's going to open the door for Connor Daly to try to take that second spot away. They're going to go wheel to wheel. Connor Daly gets bounced. And Pato Award makes contact with Will Power. Power noses it into the wall. Not sure he made a bunch of contact, but he will drop kick all the way to the rear of the field. Will tries to find reverse. Now he engages it. Looks like we stay green as Will Power pulls away. Mark at the tail of the field.
10: Yeah, by the time Will Power comes into the view here in turn number five, he is, in fact, as Nick Yeoman had just said, at the rear of the field. So we stay green, Mark, but Will Power now is going to have a lot of room to try to make up.
8: Yeah, he definitely has a lot of room to make up. And Davey, you just run out of real estate at times in turn number four.
11: Yeah, you do, and I'd have to get another replay because you don't know if that's unavoidable contact or if it was just a racing deal, because we've seen it really, really kind of on onboard camera.
8: Into turn number one, it's Paddle Award with a bonsai move underneath the car of Connor Daly. He will grab P3, so there's a change there among the top four. It's Rinus VK, Kiffin Simpson, Paddle Award, and Connor Daly. Then it's Robert Schwartzman and Graham Rahal as they head back to turn three.
9: Yeah, Paddle Award appears to be in the catbird seat via strategy, and he is getting up on the wheel and trying to drive that number five car towards the front, Jake, as he runs in third out of turn four.
10: And as they come into turn number four, I was really curious to see where Pato was going to be by the time they got into this view. Stays right there in the third position in the turn number five. It is Rinus VK with Kiffin Simpson just behind him. But Simpson's biggest concern is Pato Ward, who's running in third.
8: A little bit further back of the field. They last pitted on lap 40, talking about Alex Palou and Scott Dixon, the Ganassi teammates. We are watching Palou. He's able to work his way through traffic just a little bit quicker. He restarted in the 15th position. He's been able to pick up a couple of spots. He just recently worked his way around Stingray Rob, and now he's working on Kyle Kirkwood. He is up to 13th while Kirkwood is running in the 12th position. Meanwhile, it's Paddle Award. He is on rails as he works his way around Kiffin Simpson. Two laps in a row, he's made the pass stick into turn number one, and we'll see how quickly he pedals it up to Rinus VK as they set up for turn three.
9: Yeah, just one more car for Patricio Award to pick off to take the race lead, and he is right on the rear wing of Rinus VK. Kiffin Simpson, Connor Daly quickly get single file behind Pato Award at a turn four.
10: Working their way, setting up turn number five, and VK is still able to hold on Pato Award, but keep in mind, Pato Award with fortuitous timing on pit stops might have fresher tires at this moment, but he's got about 3.5 car lengths to make up to get to the leader, Rinus VK.
8: Approaching the halfway point of this race today, let's go to Michael Young.
14: Yeah, Will Power, they've got a front wing ready for him if he does have an opportunity to come in, but he said it's good enough for now to get him through. They don't want to lose any more track position than they've already lost.
8: Rinus VK with the lead of 0.4 seconds over Award, and he is pedaling plenty hard. Last couple of times, he's made a pass into turn number one. Don't think he's got enough momentum off that final turn to make it stick this time. Matter of fact, VK is able to open up to about 0.7 seconds as they set up for turn number two. So it's VK, Award, Simpson, Daly, and Robert Schwartzman up to P5 as they head back to turn number three.
9: Yeah, I have a feeling this is going to be a harder pass for Pato to pull off because Rinus VK, the Dutchman, has had pace all weekend long. Got out of the first round in qualifying. His advantage, 2 car lengths over Pato out of turn four.
10: And again, setting up for turn at number five, VK has to get out of throttle just a little bit. Pato is right there. Kiffin Simpson now trying to get that second spot back. Not able to do it through turn number five. Separation pretty even now. The leader again, Rinus VK, 2 back to Pato Award, 3 back to Kiffin Simpson.
8: An update for the pit box of Louis Foster.
15: And more trouble for Rahal Lehrman-Lanigan Racing. Louis Foster would have run up in the top three at one point earlier in this race. Came in, and they are looking at the left rear suspension of that 45 car. And he said on the radio, "I didn't hit anything." And they said that they're looking at it, and they're going to try to get him back out as quick as they can.
8: Alex Palou has settled into that 13th position for the past couple of laps, not able to make much movement. We see that battle between Award and Simpson is shaken loose a little bit. Daly and Schwartzman have a little bit of a gap in addition to Graham Rahal. But from Felix Rosenquist on back from that 7th position, that's where things start to get interesting. So it's Malukas, Lundgaard, Erickson. How about Nick from 8th on back? That looks pretty interesting.
9: Yeah, we got Alex Palou trying to hold off Scott Dixon as they get nose to tail entering turn number 3. Then you've got Stingray, Rob Kalamilot, and Nolan Siegel snaking their way out of turn 4.
10: All of that group now setting up, going up the hill and setting up for turn number 5. Palou is the front of that group, and then just behind him it's his teammate Scott Dixon, followed by Stingray Rob. Meanwhile, the leader, Rinus VK, holding on to that lead over Pato Award. They set sail now all the way in through turn number 8.
8: So with 47 laps complete next time by, Davey, let's kind of update folks on where you think things stand between the pit strategy going all the way down to 13th place running Alex Palou.
11: Yeah, right now when I see Palou and Dixon, I say that they have that pit window opens for them on lap 53, to be able to put that final set of primaries on and then cruise on. I mean, that's a long last stint, but I think that'll do it. When it comes to VK, Award, Simpson, some of these guys, they can roll here for a while. They have an opportunity to run about another 20 laps out front there on those tires.
8: Arenas VK last pitted on lap number 12, Alex Wolf.
15: And Davey Hamilton, to your point on the radio, they told Rinus VK just after that restart, don't worry about fuel save, just full push for the 18 car.
8: He's not able to pull up on, the Pato Award is not able to pull up on Rinus VK, but he does have company in the form of Kiffin Simpson. Simpson continues to give it a good ride. Connor Daly has settled in nicely to that fourth spot. And Davey, again, what a ride by rookie Robert Schwartzman, who's held strong in that fifth position.
11: Yeah, really good. You know, hats off. We're going to talk about Simpson and Schwartzman. I think both those drivers, hats off to them. They're really showing improvement this year, showing what they need to be doing. And that's a new team, obviously, that Schwartzman's with. But holding off in that P5 with Rahal behind you, Daly in front of you, he's hanging out with the guys now.
8: And Robert Schwartzman has some company now. He is currently running in that fifth position, but you've got Graham Rahal, Felix Rosenquist, David Malukas. They're starting to stack up behind him. That's Lundgaard and Erickson. Schwartzman currently running in the fifth position, Nick Yeoman.
9: Lundgaard just took an inside look underneath David Malukas trying to hold off a hard charge of Marcus Erickson. Those three Andretti cars continue to be stacked up mid-pack.
10: As they work their way, the leaders do through turn number 5 and 6. Rinus VK followed by Pato Award and then the third place running Kiffin Simpson. Everybody true to form, single file through 5 and 6.
8: Little surprise, Davey, that VK's been able to hold the gap against Award considering he last pitted on lap 12 and Award pitted on lap 28.
11: Well, I would say it is a surprise, but I can't say that. He's been running up front every race in this Delcoin car. He's been such a pleasant surprise running up front with that team. So, no, I think he's had speed. I think he has the confidence. I think he's trying to prove to everybody that he got released from a ride and got this at the last second. He's proven that he belongs in the series.
8: Front three start to make their way toward turn number 3. And again, there's still a pretty similar disparity behind them. How about 8th place running Christian Lundgaard, Marcus Erickson, Nick Yeoman?
9: Yep, they're separated by just a couple car lengths as Erickson and that Andretti Global car continues to charge. He closes it within a car length of Christian Lundgaard, a former winner here, Jake, as they snake up and out of turn 4.
10: He is right on the rear wing of Christian Lundgaard is Marcus Erickson. Colton Herta is right behind that duo. They will hold form in terms of that running order, but Colton Herta is right there and then right behind Colton Herta, his teammate Kyle Kirkwood.
8: To Michael Young.
14: He got a half a dozen laps out of him and had enough. David Malukas just came in. Good stop for the AJ Foyt racing crew. They went from those alternates to primaries. David Malukas has clean racetrack in front of him.
8: When we went to the restart, Davey, that's kind of when you figured those guys would start to come to the pits.
11: Yeah, that's right. I think that I'd wait just a little bit. It's lap 50 right now completed. I'd try to get to 53, 54 if all possible because I know you can make 37 laps of fuel. Now, you know, yellows do help doing that, but right now I tried to hold on a little bit longer if I could.
8: That battle, Lundgaard, Erickson, Herta, Kirkwood, that's good. That's the battle for 8th to Nick Yeoman.
9: Christian Lundgaard continues to block the inside. He runs right in the middle of the racetrack and doesn't give Marcus Ericsson the room he needs to try to challenge. They're nose to tail out of turn four.
10: As a matter of fact, when they come up the hill into turn at number five, looked like one car. Ericsson doing everything he can, trying to get to the inside of that machine of Christian Lundgaard, not able to do it yet through turn number five and six.
8: 51 laps complete next time by Rinus VK, Paddle Award, Kiffin Simpson, Connor Daly, Robert Schwartz with the top five. Graham Rahal, Felix Rosenquist, Christian Lundgaard, Marcus Ericsson, and Colton Herta of the top 10 at the Ontario Honda Dealers Indy Toronto. 52 laps complete in the Ontario Honda Dealers Indy Toronto. Nick Yeoman, before we went to break, we had been following that battle between Christian Lundgaard and Marcus Ericsson for that eighth position.
9: Yeah, it was actually kind of a comical conclusion because Christian Lundgaard was planted right in the middle of the racetrack, lap after lap, just really not giving Marcus Ericsson a spot to get around. This time, down into turn number three, Ericsson got to the outside, made that pass, and as soon as he did, Mark, he slid his way over to driver's right across the nose of Christian Lundgaard, I think expressing a little displeasure, but Ericsson finally gets around that Arrow McLaren driver.
8: And Christian Lundgaard decides enough is enough. He comes to the pit box, and Alex Wolf saw the stop.
15: He went off the alternate greens onto the blacks. They had a little bit of trouble. Had to get the car back up on the airjacks. But the 2023 winner here in Toronto is back out, is laying out as Robert Schwartzman. He'll be in momentarily going on a set of sticker alternates.
8: And we just saw Callum Ilott come on and off the pit lane for service. And, boy, things are close quarters down there in turn number three. We see on our multi-screen monitor a gaggle of cars, Davey, going side by side through three and four.
11: Yeah, that's Power, Stingray Rob, Will Power, and it looks like that's Lundgaard that's pulled back out there in front of him. And so, yeah, tight quarters in the back.
8: And you said that anybody that comes to the pit box now is in pretty good shape the rest of the way.
11: Yeah, well, I say they can make it to the end. I think they may have to save just maybe a little bit, but yes, they can make it. Then as Plow pulls in right now.
8: Alex Wolf.
15: The blacks on to the greens for Indianapolis 500 pole sitter Robert Schwartzman. Good day so far for Schwartzman and a good pit stop for the 83.
8: Michael Young.
14: Alex Palou, this could be the final stop of the day. Can he make it the rest of the way? It'll be a set of sticker primaries for him as you hear the machine of Robert Schwartzman go by. Having problems on the front left, it cost him 7 seconds flat for the final stop of Alex Palou. He's down and away.
8: And that loses a lot of time in that pit box, Davey, especially when you're pitting under green.
11: Yeah, that wasn't good. He definitely lost some time there. And then, you know, he's in the very first pit stall, so pit out. And another problem there is he is actually a little bit slower because he can't get up to speed as fast as everybody else to the minimum speed limit on pit lane as everybody else. So that was definitely lost some ground on that pit stop.
8: Little surprised that he and Dixon appear to be on a similar strategy and they didn't come into the pits together that time?
11: Well, what I'm thinking is that Dixon's not complaining and maybe still has a little bit of speed on those alternate tires that he is on. And that could be the situation where he's going to wait one more lap.
8: Now, according to what I'm seeing, Davey, if this is accurate, I should say. Let me qualify that by saying if it's accurate. Rinus VK last pitted on lap number 12. Kiffin Simpson in third, last pitted on lap 15. Are you surprised they're still out?
11: No, yeah, let me see. Lap 12, yeah, you know, they're going to be coming in momentarily as well, no question, because they make it to the end.
8: And we have answered the question, Michael Young, about Scott Dixon.
14: Scott Dixon just came in. Guys, good stop for the Wolfpack. He is on sticker primaries for the rest of the way. Felix Rosenquist's crew have just laid out. I think we're going to see a lot of takers here in the next several laps.
8: Probably going to. Davey, what do we think? VK, Award, Simpson, Rahal, all of those guys have to stop?
11: Yeah, they do have to stop again, no doubt about it. And you're going to hang on as long as you can. Just stay out there as long as you possibly can and because you're going fast. And just wait and run that fuel out and just see what happens on yellows.
8: And it looks like, Jake Query, that Scott Dixon was able to come off of the pit lane in front of his teammate Alex Palou.
10: And Alex Palou, as they roared their way in towards turn number five, was going to try to work his way around Scott Dixon, but Dixon's going to be able to hold him off. So Palou right on the rear wing of his teammate Scott Dixon. Dixon just in front of him through turn number six.
8: So Michael Young.
14: Felix Rosenquist slides to a stop. Great stop for this Meyer Shank Racing crew. A full round into that front wing. 6.9 seconds.
8: I know that Felix Rosenquist would love to get himself a top five finish, Davey. Going to need a little luck to make that happen with the pit strategy.
11: It's going to be tough. I'm looking at the cars in front of him, and I don't think he's going to cycle out. I think he better hope for a top 10 today at the best.
8: Little bit of gamesmanship by that Ganassi Racing team, Davey, and when all was said and done, that allowed Scott Dixon to slip in front of Alex Palou. Speaking of Rinus VK, he's been leading a lot of laps here. He's led 16 laps, in fact, and Alex Wolf has his pit stop.
13: And he's going on to another set of primary black tires. No front wing adjustment. Shell fuel packed in the 18 car, and Rinus VK is back out.
8: And Rinus VK will see exactly where he will cycle back in because he is in one of the first couple of pit boxes, Davey. He's got to make that long bending haul around that pit lane, and now he's got to work his way back out into traffic. But all in all, Davey, pretty clean green racetrack he's going to cycle back out into.
11: And that's what he needs to do, because right now he needs to run the fastest possible laps he can, and that's to try to undercut Pato O'Ward, and that means just try to make up some time, he's get those tires up to speed quickly, and try to make sure he stays in front of Pato through the pit cycle.
8: Nolan Siegel works his way into his pit box.
14: Final stop for him of the day, and it was a good one. 6.3 seconds. Everybody saving those sticker primers for this final stint.
8: So we know that Kiffin Simpson is going to have to come pretty soon. Question is, when will we see O'Ward, Erickson, Herta, and Ilock? They last pitted in the upper 20s to low 30s, Davey.
11: Yeah, they're all going to be coming in momentarily. Matter of fact, there's a car on pit lane right now. Looks like it's Pato O'Ward.
8: Kiffin Simpson coming to the pit box. Alex Wolf is there.
13: And Kiffin Simpson goes on to the primary black, so they wait long to pack in that shell fuel to try to make the run to the end.
8: And Danny, on our multi-screen monitor, we see Pato O'Ward coming to the pit box, and we'll let Michael Young call that stop.
14: Yeah, he just got out of pit lane, guys. Sticker blacks, sticker primaries for Pato O'Ward. Good stop, 6.2 seconds for the Arrow McLaren guys.
8: A few boxes behind him, Callum Ilott. Davey, he's had a quietly efficient weekend for Team Prema.
11: Yeah, he sure has. Finds himself in that. He's dropping down right now as that pit stop happens. But how about this? Pato O'Ward was able to beat VK out of the pits by a pretty good margin, by about 20 car lengths. So the undercut for VK definitely did not work.
8: The question is he going to be able to steal one, Davey? Because we know Erickson and Herta, they both have to stop.
11: That's right. They do have to stop one more time. So well, the thing is, they need to make hay right now, and that is Pato O'Ward and VK. They've been ahead of them. They should come out in front of them, no problem, which is going to be pretty disappointing for that Andretti Global team, being they've been the fastest cars all weekend.
8: So let's give you the full field rundown now. Coming up on 59 laps complete, Marcus Ericsson, your leader, Colton Herta. Is currently in the second position, but Davey, we can call that off for now because it looks like Marcus Ericsson is going to come to the attention of his crew. He's decided enough is enough. He's going to pit.
11: Yeah, they're all going to be coming, and they're going to probably split strategy just a little bit. Right now, as I say, they want to go as fast as they can. As Ericsson already comes out of pit lane, he files in. He's a full straightaway back of the leaders.
8: And he continues to tumble. He'll go from the second position back to the seventh, and we expect to see Colton Herta momentarily. 60 laps complete next time by, and the lead will cycle to Pato O'Ward, Rinus VK, Stingray Robb, David Malukas, the top five, Simpson, Erickson, Schwartzman, Kirkwood and Rahal, the top 10 at the Ontario Honda Dealers Indy Toronto.
7: With critical pit stops completed for most of the field, we'd see the team settle into a steady race pace. Let's pick it up on lap 88 with 12 to go and Pato O'Ward still leading.
8: Nick Yeoman, you'll see a pretty good battle. Scott Dixon, Connor Daly and company headed your way.
9: And right behind them, David Malukas on those fresh tires swings to the outside and bangs side pods with Christian Lundgaard. Lundgaard will hold on to that ninth spot, Jake, out of turn four.
10: And by the time they get here heading up the hill, David Malukas is getting very, very impatient with Christian Lundgaard, trying to make a move into turn number five. Lundgaard going to shut that door. Malukas tried to go high, tried to go low, not able to draw a beat up through turn number six.
8: Combination of a fast race car and fresh tires for David Malukas, Davey.
11: Oh, yeah. No, he is hungry to get by those guys. As a matter of fact, I don't think he's going to waste any time. He's ready to put the bumper to Lundgaard, and we'll see if he can get him down into turn one right now.
8: A lot of attention paid to guys like Simpson and VK, and understandably so, but after their qualifying woes, it's been a serviceable weekend, I think, for Connor Daly. He has moved his way up into the 10th position, but he has got a whole bunch of cars lined up behind him that would love to grab that spot. It's Connor Daly running 10th, and Christian Lundgaard, then David Malukas, Alex Palou, and Felix Rosenquist, as Scott Dixon pulls away from that battle into turn number three.
9: Boy, Malukas got around Lundgaard, and he gets around Connor Daly. In fact, Connor is slow entering turn number three. He's got the inside line. Now he gets it gathered back up. Looked like two for one, though, Jake, for David Malukas.
10: And Connor Daly has stacked up just behind him, Lundgaard and Palou. He is going to hold up both of them through turn number five, setting up for turn number six. Connor Daly with Lundgaard just behind him. But again, Lundgaard Pelot not able to get around Daly.
8: David Malukas restarted in the 16th position, Davey, and he has cycled his way all the way back up inside the top 10 now.
11: Yeah, that's what fresh tires do. A really good drive for him, too. I mean, he is hungry. He's on a mission right now, knowing that there's only 9 laps to go in this event, and he wants to get all the spots he can.
8: Well, Connor Daly's got plenty of company. There is no doubt about that. Now that David Malukas has worked his way free of that fray, next to the crosshairs for David Malukas, 9th place running Scott Dixon. Meanwhile, Will Power goes wide. He picks up a spot. Looks like he was able to pass Felix Rosenquist. So that whole gaggle of cars slugging it out for the 11th position. We'll head back to Nick Yeoman.
9: Alex Pelot taking all the way to driver's right. He's trying to get around Christian Lundgaard. Lundgaard goes on the attack to the outside of Connor Daly. They go wheel to wheel. Lundgaard gets kicked to the left. A little bit of carbon fiber bounces off of his car through turn four.
10: And as I sit here and look at turn number five, I've got to wait and wait. Then Lundgaard comes into view. He's got Rosenquist just behind him, but he quickly dispatched him. So now Lundgaard setting out of turn number five, trying to get back up into that fight, running a 10-11 in front of him.
8: Let me qualify all this, Davey, by saying this is the battle for the 11th position.
11: Yeah, you think it's for the win. How about that? Connor kind of ran him out of room, and then he is coming back with vengeance. He kind of put a wheel to Rosenquist, trying to get back up there. Here comes Will Power trying to get by Pelot. This is a great race for them spots.
8: Yeah, Marcus Armstrong is trying to work his way back into the middle of that fray. With laps winding down, 7 in fact, we see Alex Pelot making a move. He'll get around Connor Daly. He's trying to take Will Power with him, but Will Power's going to get stacked up a little bit. So you'll see Alex Pelot moved his way up to 11th by the time they get back to you, Nick Yeoman.
9: And again, all this happened a good 3/4 of a lap behind our race leader, Padua Ward. Boy, right behind them, Marcus Armstrong goes all the way to the inside, locks him up, runs into Christian Lundgaard. They're still jostling for a spot out of turn four.
10: And as they work their way up that slight hill that sets up for turn number five, that starts to now form itself out just a little bit. Lundgaard, Marcus Armstrong just behind him, right on the rear wing. All of this, as Nick mentioned, happening well below our front two, Apato Ward and Regis VK.
8: Davey, this is crazy to watch these guys slugging it out from ninth on back.
11: Ninth on back. It tells you how important all the points are. Every race counts, how hard positions are to get, because, as you said, this is for 9th, 10th, 11th, 12th, 13th place, 14th. It goes all the way back to 15th they're fighting for.
8: So there'll be 6 laps to go next time by. Pato Ward is your leader by 2.3 seconds over Regis VK. Kiffin Simpson has a firm grasp on that third position. Then it's Colton Herta. Then it's Marcus Erickson, the top 5. Kirkwood, Rahal, Ilott, Dixon, and David Malukas, the top 10. And Jake Query, it looks like David Malukas continues the assault. Scott Dixon, his latest victim.
10: David Malukas, as I look down and that hill between 4 and 5, now has Scott Dixon about 2.5 car lengths behind him. So David Malukas was able to get around that 9 PNC Bank machine.
8: Michael Young.
14: For our points leader, Alex Pelot, Barry Wanzer, his race strategist, has been coaching him the last several laps, continuing to change the fuel number. They're trying to make it to the end. Pelot may run short, so not only is he trying to defend, he's trying to save fuel as well.
8: Davey, he last pitted on lap 53. Your thoughts on that?
11: Yeah, no, I seen it. I just think, you know, a huge mistake. I mean, and they don't make one. Let me tell you what, they're best in the business. They've won so many races on strategies. You want nobody else on your pit box, but I have to say today, probably if they look back on it, they would have done it differently for sure.
8: And maybe the very pit strategy is because of the disjointed cautions that we had throughout the course of this race. Let's keep an eye on that battle. It's Alex Pelot and Will Power. And for Alex Pelot, Nick Yeoman, every position means valuable points, even when you have a comfortable lead.
9: Oh, Will Power just swung left and then back to the right. A masterful pass of Alex Pelot down here in turn number 3. Got it done on the inside. Will Power moves up another spot ahead of Pelot.
10: So the points lead for Alex Pelot might be comfortable. His position on the racetrack right now is not, because we talked about the fact he must be conserving fuel, because Will Power is now leaving him well behind. 5 car length advantage between the two.
8: And Nick Yeoman, it turned into a Sunday afternoon drive for Padua Ward. He just dispatched Stingray Robb.
9: I put Stingray Robb a lap down. He had about a 15-car length advantage over second place running Renus VK. The battle mark might be for third. Kiffin Simpson's never had a podium in IndyCar, but Colton Herta is starting to inch forward, so I would keep an eye on that battle for third here in the closing laps.
8: And that we shall do. And Davey Hamilton, pit strategy didn't work well for Colton Herta, but he's had a fast race car all weekend long.
11: Yeah, it didn't really work out for him. I mean, they tried, and it wasn't a terrible strategy, honestly, but it just didn't work out to put him up front. But fast race cars make the difference. Fourth for him, fifth for his teammates, and sixth, those Andretti Global cars, fourth, fifth, and sixth. Remember, Kyle Kirkwood got spun out in pit lane as well.
8: Rinus VK has a solid grasp on that third position, or that second position, rather. He's 2.7 seconds behind Pato O'Ward. But to Nick's point, Colton Herta is coming. Wants that third spot on the podium. 0.9 of a second, the differential as they head to turn three.
9: Here they come down to turn number three. Big bump over that that bridge spot for Kiffin Simpson. And boy, Colton Herta's closed it down. It's about two car lengths, Jake. Final step on the podium up for grabs.
10: Kiffin Simpson, Nick, almost looked like he was tiptoeing his way through that 4-5 combo. But Colton Herta kind of looked the same as well. Simpson a little bit wider through the exit at turn number five. Colton Herta in a similar line down to the middle of the racetrack. Colton Herta about 10 or 15 yards behind Kiffin Simpson.
8: Sets up for the right-hander, which is turn number eight, and Colton Herta has closed it down to about two car lengths now. They work their way off of turn number nine. Final couple of turns for them, and Colton Herta is cutting those corners off. He gets to that final turn right now. They head back onto the straightaway, and he is noticeably closer now as they start to set up for turn number one. Kiffin Simpson sees that lead evaporate to about 0.3 of a second now as they work their way into turn number one. They'll hit that short little straightaway, then bend it through turn number two. Now that long back straightaway, Lakeshore Boulevard, and back into the view of Nick Yeoman.
9: Boy, here they come. Ahead of them, Rinus VK. He just got around Stingray Robb, but all eyes are on that battle for third into turn number three. Kiffin Simpson not only going to have to hold off Colton Herta, Jake, he's going to have to worry about that lap car of Stingray Robb.
10: Again, this is the battle for Kiffin Simpson to try to get champagne, enjoy a spot on the podium, but right now, it is not in firm grasp just yet because he has Colton Herta right on him, and Colton Herta a little bit tighter through turn number six. He may be trying to make a move on Kiffin Simpson.
8: And again, he's got a little work to do, Kiffin Simpson does, because he's probably going to have to deal with Stingray Robb at some point. They're running right up underneath him. We've got a caution. We've got caution on the course. A couple of cars have spun in the final couple of turns, and Davey, that's going to bring out the full course caution, and the pits are closed. Looks like one of the Meyer-Shank Racing cars, and also it looks like one of the McLaren cars are involved.
11: Yes, that's exactly what it is. Can't tell who's who, but you're right. It's those two teams. And by the way, that happened right in front of our leaders. I mean, literally right in front of the leaders. VK had to get by those, and so did Siegel. We'll watch again what happens here. Siegel comes through. Yeah, he just a spin, and then they connect, and just an innocent little wreck down there in turn 10.
8: And it looks like the other car involved, Davey, Felix Rosenqvist, and we've talked repeatedly about Felix and his ability to qualify well, and he really needs to start finishing with solid results.
11: Yeah, just can't get to the end of the race is what he needs, and just stepped out a little bit. He got on the brakes, and man, Siegel had just nowhere to go and ran into the back of him.
8: Well, this is going to be good news for Kiffin Simpson because, Davey, I don't know how much longer he was going to be able to hold off Colton Herta.
11: Yeah, well, there's going to be a restart here, I have to think. Two laps to go. Well, maybe not.
8: I don't know.
11: It could be in and under yellow right now. I think the yellow and white comes out this time.
8: So, Pato O'Ward, looks like the pit strategy is going to work to absolute perfection for that race team. And Pato O'Ward, could, Davey, he be poised to pick up the second win of the season, and what a podium this will be with Pato O'Ward, Rinus VK, and Kiffin Simpson.
11: Yeah, and how about this? I think the biggest celebration is going to be in that Dale Coyne pit with Rinus VK, and rightfully so. What a great run to get second. But hey, I'm what a great podium. I mean, Pato O'Ward is second-time winner, and then VK and Simpson.
8: Nick Yeoman, here comes the front three to turn number three for the final time.
9: Man, they are behind the pace car, and how about it for Pato O'Ward? Going to get a chance to go to victory lane with the boss in town, Zach Brown. It's going to be a big celebration. You guys touched on it. Great run for Rinus VK, and Kiffin Simpson about to get his first career podium, Jake. I imagine a big party we're going to see here in victory lane for Pato O'Ward and the rest of that gang.
10: Oftentimes, you say a work day is 9 to 5. What a day of work for Pato O'Ward in car number 5 on his way to career win number 9 in the NTT IndyCar Series, but he's got to, of course, keep it clean here behind the pace car. Rinus VK, the youngster, now working his way around behind Pato O'Ward, and then Kiffin Simpson. Mark, what a podium it will be for three very deserving drivers here on the streets of Toronto, Ontario, Canada.
8: This young superstar's prowess and popularity continues to rise. Talking about Patricio O'Ward and some newcomers on the scene, Rita VK, Kiffin Simpson. This is going to be a fascinating podium here on the streets of Toronto, and they'll roll off the final turn for the final time in just a couple of seconds. And the Advance Auto Parts checkered flag will fly, and Pato O'Ward will go to victory lane. He'll win the Ontario Honda Dealers Indy Toronto.
14: Ninth career victory for Pato O'Ward, an 11th, an 8th, and a 17th here on the streets of Toronto. Did you ever think you'd come home victorious today? What a run, Pato.
16: Oh, man. Ever since that bird dropped the load on the car and one of my guys this morning, I said, hey, that's a living myth. Today's going to be a good day. This has been the most challenging circuit in the past for us, and I didn't expect us to get that much better this year, and I was feeling so good with this prime tire. Sadly, in qualifying, you need the alternate to actually transfer, so we keep making our Sundays a little bit harder, but the team gave me an awesome strategy. They absolutely nailed it, and I had the car to do it, so did my job. They did theirs, and we executed today.
14: How about these race fans? I saw you salute them as you made your way down the front straightaway.
16: Yeah, you guys are freaking awesome. Thank you for coming. Thank you for bringing the energy. That's what truly makes this so special. Thank you very much.
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3: Hello and thanks for joining us for a special presentation from the IndyCar Radio Network. I'm Nick Yeoman. This is First of the Flag, where we sit down with some of IndyCar's best drivers to take a look back at their first career IndyCar win, with radio broadcast highlights helping to tell the story. Today on First of the Flag, we look back at the 2015 edition of the Honda Indy Grand Prix of Alabama at beautiful Barber Motorsports Park, a race that is remembered today as a glimpse of what was to come from one of today's biggest superstars in IndyCar. The talk heading into the 2015 IndyCar season was the brand new, radically designed aero kits developed by engine manufacturers Chevrolet and Honda to promote competition and differentiate the looks of the race cars. As is the case anytime new technical rules are introduced in motorsports, this had a leveling of the playing field effect early in the 2015 season, and while top teams like Penske, Ganassi, and Andretti Autosport were still the ones to beat, smaller organizations like Carpenter, Fisher, Hartman Racing emerged as contenders week in and week out with their fourth-year driver Joseph Newgarden. The 24-year-old from Hendersonville, Tennessee, blasted onto the IndyCar scene after winning the 2011 Indy Next Championship. And while there were plenty of rookie season mistakes, by the end of the 2014 season, Newgarden was viewed as one of the sport's best up-and-coming drivers as he entered 2015 with a pair of runner-up finishes to go along with six top fives. The most popular question for Newgarden at that point became when, as in when would the likable driver score his first win? And it's a question even yours truly couldn't avoid asking Newgarden moments before the race at Barber.
4: Great qualifying effort. That 67 car's been fast. Everybody's been saying, when's the week? When's the week? When's Joseph Newgarden going to win? Can it be today?
5: No one knows. I don't know myself. I think it's going to come when I least expect it, hopefully. I mean, you know, I don't want to sound like I know I'm going to win, but, I think this team is so strong with CFH Racing. I think it's bound to happen. They really deserve it. I mean, there's a great group. There's a lot of work that's been put in, so I think it's just around the corner for us, and hopefully it's today, but you just never know. We got to put ourselves in a position to do well, and I think we got the guys to do it, so hopefully today's that day, but if not, we'll try and get as many points as we can, and we'll keep fighting all year for it.
3: It was a Team Penske sweep of the front row, with Elio Castroneves grabbing pole position, where he'd line up alongside his teammate Will Power. Simon Pagenaud and Scott Dixon would share row two just ahead of Newgarden, but they wouldn't keep third and fourth spots for very long, as legendary IMS Radio Network anchor Paul Page was on the call of the 2015 Honda Indy Grand Prix of Alabama.
6: We look for the green flag, we wait, we wait, we wait, and here we go. Elio Castroneves immediately under challenge by Will Power. Will Power drops into second. Will Power has it as second place, continues to pursue the leader, Elio Castroneves. Elio in a good position. Joseph Newgarden got around Simon Pagenaud.
7: Bottom of the racetrack opened up for Joseph Newgarden in turn number one. He moved all the way up to the third position. Tony Kanaan wants a spot. He wants to slip underneath that machine of Simon Pagenaud. Can't quite get that done. Now TK slips off the race course, loses a couple of spots. Elio in command, Jake.
8: Castroneves now has Will Power in tow. Newgarden taking a hard look at car number one, trying to get into second. It's Castroneves, then Power, Newgarden, Pagenaud, then behind him Sebastian Bourdais, then that Coca-Cola machine of Scott Dixon. Back of the pack, Coletti takes a hard look at Juan Montoya.
6: And Montoya is in a battle right now. He's trying to force his way

0: up because he started well back in this field. Elio Castroneves drops a wheel off as he goes through nine and now heads for that section that brings them back onto the front straightaway once again. Elio Castroneves, but take a look there. Second place is now Joseph Newgarden.
1: How about Newgarden? Is he on a roll or what, Paul? I mean, made a great pass through a section that you're not supposed to be able to pass at, but he started fourth in this race, I think it was, and now he's already into second. See if he can chase down Castroneves.
2: Looking back, Newgarden would credit the confidence he had in his car that day to pull off such an aggressive opening lap that would find him in second early in the race.
3: You know, Barber, you can attack in a turn one if you have a car that's working, right? I remember just having a hooked-up car that day, you know, knowing that I had a lot of confidence around that place. Barber's always a track that's brought out the best in me. I love the high-speed nature of it. And, you know, I've always enjoyed the challenge of running around there. So I do remember that first corner. I remember just starting the race with tons of confidence. And I we picked up a couple spots there, went into turn three, did the same thing. And then, you know, by pretty much, I'm pretty sure 10 laps in, we were sitting in second. And just feeling really good about the day. So it started off, you know, perfectly, and then we were able to finish it off.
2: A slow first pit stop by Castroneves would hand Newgarden the lead, but on the second round of stops on lap 36, it was Newgarden's turn to stumble on pit lane, allowing Castroneves to get back around. At that point, though, it was no longer for the race lead, as differing strategies were introduced in the form of Graham Rahal's team staying out to inherit the race lead. The confidence, however, did not wane on the pit box or in the cockpit of Newgarden's CFH racing team.
4: For Joseph Newgarden, he's been on the radio with Andy O'Gara ever since that stop. They said, don't worry, we've got a different race strategy than the rest of the crew. Elio Castroneves got out around him. He said, we only have one more stop. Get around Elio, and then we'll be good to go with that last stop. So get those spots when you can. But we'll see one more stop from Joseph Newgarden. He feels very confident where they sit right now.
3: I remember, you know, Barber that day just being a car that was hooked up, you know, right from the beginning. I didn't even qualify in the fast six. I'm pretty sure I started seventh. And right from the first stint, we were on a different strategy. I think I was on the primary tires, and we cut up to basically second place to start the race. And then just, you know, managed to, you know, outsmart people through the pit cycles. And for me, that really showed our first, you know, complete race. You know, how do you manage tires? How do you have a fast car? And then how do you put it together with all the pit cycles and really complete an event? And that was the first time I really ever did it.
2: Rahal would lead twice on the day for 17 laps, working a differing strategy. But with 20 laps to go, he'd be forced to pit lane, signifying the final lead change of the day.
0: Graham Rahal, the leader of the race, comes off of the course. Joseph Newgarden takes the lead, and Rahal is into the pits. Dave?
5: Graham Rahal hits his pit after coming down pit road at 50 miles an hour. They're going to put on sticker reds for this final stint and see what they can do. Graham Rahal going for the win, but maybe just as might be going for best in show right now with the Honda guys as well.
0: Yeah, nice stop for Rahal. His dad, Bobby Rahal, the 86 winner of the Indy 500, is up in the grandstand right behind that. He was cheering the whole thing on, and when Rahal headed for the course once again, Bobby's pointing the way out. Get out of here. Get back in that race. Newgarden now has the lead.
2: From there, it was essentially smooth sailing for Newgarden with a big lead, but as is the case for any driver trying to secure their first victory, Newgarden wasn't about to count his chickens before they hatched.
3: It's hard to remember the final nerves, but I think there was a lot of nerves there to try and finish that race. You know, we knew it was close. I knew it was close in the cockpit. There's a couple laps to go. You're leading, you know, and have a good, comfortable lead. But, you know, anything can happen. You know, something can break. You can lose concentration for just a second and make a mistake. I'm sure I was very nervous. I can't remember it now as well, but I'm positive I was very nervous to finish that race.
0: We're looking to see Joseph Newgarden come down the front stretch and take the white flag as he does right now. Joseph Newgarden just one lap away from his first IndyCar victory.
6: Paul, I remember a few years ago, Sarah Fisher with Dollar General sponsorship at Kentucky Speedway with Ed Carpenter found out just before the race that Dollar General was pulling that sponsorship. Her resolve never wavered. The combination of her and Wink Hartman became competitive. The combination in the offseason with Ed Carpenter Racing made them ultra competitive. We figured it was just a matter of time, Jake Query, we may be watching the birth of a superstar in the making before our very eyes here at Barber Motorsport Park.
7: He won five races in the Indy Lights, and now in race 55 of his Verizon IndyCar Series career, Joseph Newgarden may have his
6: and Ray Hall makes
7: and
6: a
7: Ray
6: move.
7: Hall makes the move over Scott Dixon. Ray Hall cuts him off as they head into turn number 10.
6: Ray Hall now takes second place over Scott Dixon. He tried three or four times on that last lap.
1: Wow.
6: He finally got it.
1: What a job by Graham Ray Hall. Unbelievable pass right there underneath Jake. I mean, he laid it out there. And I'll tell you what, I think right now Joseph Newgarden is probably very happy this race is over because Graham Ray Hall is on a run.
6: Yeah, it's a narrow lead as there he is. Joseph Newgarden gets his first win in the Verizon IndyCars. Congratulations. It was a long wait, but he finally got it done.
8: Well, we've got a brand new American winner in the Verizon IndyCar Series, and his name is Joseph Newgarden. I want to revisit a conversation I had with you before the race. You said, you know, when it happens, but is this first win everything you imagined it would ever be?
9: You know, it's just the way I wanted to do it. I didn't want to win with some, you know, crazy incident or just some luck. I mean, this team deserves it. They gave me an incredible car, and they let me, you know, get out there and rip with the thing and just get past people and try and win the thing on, you know, on pure merit. And I think that's due to my team. You know, CFH Racing, they were just incredible today. You know, who we were going up against, we're going up with the Giants, but I think this team can be a Giant one day. They're just incredible. Good Chevy power and, you know, great Firestone rubber. We have great partners. We got great team owners. They deserve it. They made it easy on me, and, you know, today was a good day, and we need to have more of these.
8: You had that Firestone P1 hat on. How good were those tires today for you?
9: Oh, just phenomenal. You know, I mean, you're running with guys like Scott Dixon who know what they're doing with saving fuel and going fast. You know, he knows everything about these Firestone rubber and knows how to put good use to them. They worked well for me. I didn't have any issue. You know, they kept under me like rocks. I mean, it was just perfect. Like, there were no issues whatsoever. Great compliance from the tires, great speed, great mileage, and then the Chevy engine just helped me pull right through. So it was awesome. I mean, it just, honestly, they made it easy on me. They're just the car, the team, they really are the ones that deserve this victory. It wasn't me doing it. They're the ones that gave me the car and everything to do it.
8: How do you guys celebrate this very first win?
9: Man, I don't know. You know, after I was done, I was like, you know, can we just go home? We did our job, right? Let's go to the next one and do it again. I'm such a simple guy. I want to get some sleep now probably and, you know, eat a good meal and just go to the next one and try and do it again.
2: And do it again he would, scoring his second win just six races later in Toronto. Today, Newgarden is no stranger to victory lane or championship podiums as the American driver has become one of the most accomplished athletes in the last decade of IndyCar racing. But everyone remembers their first win, and April 26, 2015 at Barber Motorsports Park will always stand out as a pivotal moment in Newgarden's career.
3: Love Birmingham. I thought it was very fitting for me to be able to win my first race there. You know, it's special to win an IndyCar event. It's so difficult to get to this level. And not only to get to this level, but then to try and, you know, really seal off a victory is just so difficult nowadays. Everyone's so competitive. All the teams are, you know, putting a good effort forward, and you have some of the top drivers in the world trying to go for each win.
2: We hope you've enjoyed this look back at Joseph Newgarden's first IndyCar win in the 2015 Honda Indy Grand Prix of Alabama. 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
6: Rookie Robert Schwartzman putting his car through the warm-up paces now, and he is on his final warm-up lap. Next time by, he will take the green flag. He runs it through the north short chute and well off the outside retaining wall to the exit of turn number four. Plenty of shadows engulfing the front straightaway thanks to the massive grandstand. The green flag flies, and Robert Schwartzman aims it into turn number one.
11: Robert Schwartzman, one of the star alums of the junior formula program for Prema Racing, one of the stars of their first attempt at Major League open wheel racing. Schwartzman looking fast out of two.
6: And you heard Joseph Newgarden say this was his pick on who he thought could win the pole. He told me if Schwartzman's flat the whole time, he'll have the speed. He works his way up turn number three. Very good looking line. Down to the bottom of the racetrack now. Into turn number four, Robert Schwartzman.
12: Sports, but onto the main straight.
13: Yeah, last 3 years he spent as a test driver in Formula One for Ferrari and Sauber. Their loss is clearly IndyCar's gain. Here comes Schwartzman, lap number one in the book. Strong, 233.166.
14: Another eye-popping first lap from Schwartzman. And it's like watching a replay once again. That car is stuck on rails as he's heading up towards three.
12: Many thought that they didn't have enough time in practice on Tuesday for Prema Racing, but they have plenty of good times right now because Robert Schwartzman is flat, getting it done. Works his way now through turn number three, sets up for turn number four. The car right off of the wall between three and four. Then down at the bottom of the racetrack through turn number four.
15: Sometimes coaches will tell you it's best with young athletes that they don't know what they don't know. What we do know is that he's fast. 233.166. 232.931. The two-lap average, Alex Wolf, still fast it up. 233.049.
14: Now we see if the driver from Tel Aviv can stave off that drop-off 2 feet off of the wall on the exit of turn number two halfway through the run.
12: As he works his way into turn number three, he starts to sweep it high now as he works. Now, bottom of the racetrack very quickly. That rear end came out just a little bit of him on the exit of turn number three, but now Robert Schwartzman works his way to the fourth corner.
13: Takuma Sato watches on as the 25-year-old from Tel Aviv, Israel, is already clear of turn number four and has completed lap number three of his qualifying run. The speed strong, 232.279.
14: It's going to be close, but if he can hold on, this would be incredible in this fast six to have the rookie that some people thought might be on the cut line potentially be on provisional pole.
12: His car has the colors of the Italian flag on it. Remember Teo Fabi, an Italian that won the pole as a rookie in Indianapolis. Can Robert Schwartzman do the same? We will see. Works his way now between turns three and four. Bottom of the racetrack and then exiting turn four is Robert Schwartzman.
15: Three-lap average right now is 232.792, which is faster than Sato. Lap number four, did he do it? 232.785, and yes, he did. The four-lap average for Robert Schwartzman, 232.790 miles per hour. What a story! And the white flag flies as Scott Dixon sees it. He's got Scott McLaughlin in tow as they work their way off of turn number two. Now the five on the binders make the right-hander. Question is, will Scott McLaughlin be able to set him up now as they start to head toward turn number four, the final lap here of the Big Machine Music City Grand Prix?
12: Scott Dixon is trying to pull away from Scott McLaughlin and in doing so separate himself from Mario Andretti for second all-time in the wins-listed IndyCar. Works his way, holding off McLaughlin through turn number seven. Now setting up for turn number eight, that PNC Bank Machine. Scott McLaughlin, the pole sitter, is a half a car length behind him. Scott Dixon now works his way up turn number eight with McLaughlin and Chase.
15: Who will have the most momentum now as they work their way up of turn number eight? They'll come into the view of Nick Yeoman momentarily. Front two starting to get some separation into turn number nine.
16: McLaughlin is closing, but is he close enough? The answer is no through turn number nine. Scott Dixon holds him off. He's looking for win number 53. Michael, the advantage. 1.5 car lengths over Scott McLaughlin in the turn 10.
17: We are most certainly witnessing the greatest.

0: This is IndyCar.
1: Well, Power currently sixth quick. He clears that final turn now and starts to really climb up through the gearbox. He'll crest the hill, and just like that, the current points leader comes into the view of Michael Young.
2: Will Power in this run to the championship would like to break that all-time tie for poles of 67 with the great Mario Andretti. Can he finish the season on the pole here at WeatherTech Raceway Laguna Seca? Slow through turn number three, but that's the way they all look as they make their way through. Now picks up that speed. Will Power keeps all fours on track. Really carries a lot of momentum through turn number four. The key is how well he gets through turn number five, and he does it flawlessly. Here comes Will Power, right sides on those rubble strips to the top of the hill.
3: Those red and black alternate tires have just looked so cool on that red and black race car all season long, and boy, have they performed well together. Will Power, the qualifying master here in IndyCar, already at the top of the hill, bending to the left, back to the right through the corkscrew. Power's his way out of turn number nine.
4: Will it surprise anybody if he lays down a lap here at WeatherTech Raceway at Laguna Seca? Will Power just went, I believe, Mark, to P1 in this session.
1: He sure did. Will Power goes to P1. Callum Ilott is second quick. Romain Grosjean is third quick. Alexander Rossi, fourth quick. Alex Palou is fifth quick. And Pato O'Ward is sixth quick. So, Davey Hamilton, what a run. It's a checkered flag fly for Will Power.
5: Wow. This is unbelievable. Our points leader comes in here, qualified so important, and what does he do? He sticks it off the pole.
1: And Nick Yalba, let's go ahead and pick up Will Power.
3: Yep, Will Power making his way to the corkscrew, heading back up the hill. Alex Palou, he streaks across the timing line, can do no better. I think he might be the last car on the racetrack, Jake, and if that's the case, Will Power can jump out of the throttle, but here comes the driver of the Verizon Team Penske Chevrolet, headed to the corkscrew for the final time.
4: Nobody in the history of this sport will have done more than what Will Power is about to do, finish a qualifying session on the pole position for a race. Will Power soaks in perhaps that accomplishment, that feat, goes over the timing and scoring line, and now heads on to the pit road as Will Power completes qualifying here at the WeatherTech Raceway at Laguna Seca.
6: It's great to have Mario there. Just an absolute icon of the sport, and someone that I respect tremendously and was a massive fan of growing up. Just blows my mind that, I was able to surpass Mario, but I want to swap a helmet with him, man. I would love to have one of his in my collection if he would do it. Maybe he will now.
0: This is the NTT IndyCar Series.

0: field halfway down the back straightaway, Mark. It is time to light the candle and go racing here in St. Louis.
1: And legends of what here? Alex Zanardi, Michael Andretti, Juan Montoya, Allinson Jr., Gilles DeFerrin, Elio Castro, and Evans before the young guns like Joseph Newgarden started to take over. Formation looks good out of turn number four. All eyes are on the starter stand with Aaron Likens flag in hand. And the green flag flies and the Bonarito Automotive Group 500 roars into turn number one with Will Power holding serve.
0: Power gets to the inside line. He'll lead him into turn number one. David Malukas is going to jump to the outside. He's going to take that second spot away from Scott McLaughlin. In fact, Malukas has got a great run. Mark, he's going to look to the inside underneath Power into three.
1: David Malukas is going to grab the top spot. And Will Power comes storming back to the high side off of turn number four. They run side by side. Now settle out nose to tail. David Malukas, Will Power go back side by side instead of turn number one. Power's going to tuck in behind him, and he's going to take that spot for now. Grab onto the second position, and Nick, the front three, is starting to check out a little bit on lap number two.
0: Boy, but what an opening lap for the driver from Chicago, Illinois, as David Malukas has opened up a four-car length advantage over Will Power, who has settled in the second. Then it's McLaughlin third, Pato will work fourth, and then it looks like it is Marcus Armstrong, a very comfortable fifth.

0: comes Connor Daly. He's going to charge to the rear wing of Padua Ward. He'll jump to the outside. Padua Ward will hold him off. Meanwhile, they're jostling for positions behind. Battle for third is on Malukas to the inside on Kirkwood at the start-finish line.
1: Oh, Ward gets to the bottom of the racetrack, and Connor Daly is right in the tire tracks. Now he slips up to the high side. They go side-by-side through one and two. Oh, Ward with a half a car length advantage in the exit of two. Connor Daly with a run off the bank. He's trying to get high, trying to get low. They'll go side-by-side into turn number three.
0: Padua Ward took him all the way down to the grass, down the back straightaway. Connor Daly keeps his foot in the throttle. He's going to run the outside groove. Pato, though, too strong. He'll keep that race lead. But for how long, Mark Chains, into turn one?
1: And again, they get to the bottom of the racetrack. Now they start to wash up high. They don't quite go side by side as O'Ward is able to hold him off for now. Connor Daly runs a half a groove higher. O'Ward with a half a car length lead. Here comes Connor Daly to the high side in the center of a turn three.
0: Pato O'Ward has said, if you're going to pass me, you're going to have to go the long way around. Pato comes up off the bottom of the racetrack, squeezes Connor Daly high. Connor right in the tire tracks, looking high into turn number one.
1: Going to stay high in the center of a turn number one. The car very comfortable there. O'Ward's car is comfortable, stuck to the bottom of the racetrack. Connor Daly runs about a half a car length behind him, looks to see if he can get a run. Once you get to the bottom of the racetrack, Pato O'Ward says no go as they set up in turn three.
0: They are racing inches apart at 180 miles per hour. Pato O'Ward gets a little loose at the exit of turn number four. This might be the opportunity for Connor. Right in the tire tracks, jumps to the outside of the start-finish line.
1: Gets a really good run of the start-finish line. It goes to the high side. He makes the pass, Nick, and the fans are on their feet, pumping their fists. Connor Daly goes to the lead in the Bomberino Automotive Group 500 into turn number three.
0: There were fist bumps from turn four all the way down to turn one on the grandstands as Connor Daly has rocketed to the race lead, and he has left Pato O'Ward. The advantage is four car lengths out of turn four.

0: line, baby. Let's go, boys.
1: Scott McLaughlin's going to see the white flag, this time by across the start-finish line. Joseph Newgarden trying to hustle and catch his teammate to deny him from winning a second straight race to open the season. Scott McLaughlin, lots of lap traffic, Mark. Bring him home down the backstretch.
2: A whole gaggle of cars down the back straightaway, and we'll see if Scott McLaughlin has to whoa up a little bit. He does, in fact. It allows Joseph Newgarden to get a half a groove higher on the racetrack. They go side by side into turn number four. Side by side to the start-finish line, and Joseph Newgarden will steal the win on the last quarter lap of the race. He wins the XPEL 375.
3: I've never been so fired up after a win. That's the coolest race win we've ever had on the two car, by far. I went into 3-4 in the last lap, and I said, if I'm hitting the fence, I'm hitting the fence, but I'm going high.
2: Aaron Likens leans over, displays the white flag to Christian Rasmussen in that splendid machine as he points it into turn number one for what he hopes will be the final time.
1: And for the final time, and for a first trip to victory lane, a former champion of IndyNext by Firestone, Marky's a half a lap away from his first IndyCar win. Bring home Christian Rasmussen.
2: Always exciting to have a first-time winner in the NTT IndyCar Series, and Christian Rasmussen takes ECR to victory lane.
0: Pressure flag, baby. Well done.
4: I knew the opportunity was going to be right when we were on his gearbox exiting for the final stint. Yeah, once we got in front of him, we just cruised to the win, I guess.
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5: Every lap, you're finding almost half a second of time, and we're cautious, obviously, on the edge of speed, push about 90%. 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We're very quick, and it's just all going to be trying to figure out what we want to do for practice two and qualifying.
2: The thoughts of David Malukas following session number one earlier today. Mark James welcoming you to the Ontario Honda Dealers Indy at Markham. Alex Below, to no one's surprise, 114.9915, the fastest of the session. Kyle Collette was second quick than Louis Foster. Scott McLaughlin, Will Power, David Malukas, Erickson, and Armstrong. Top 13 were in the 115 range. At the bottom of the scale, Scott Dixon at a 116.4583. Lundgaard and Ferrucci also in the 116. Stingray Robb at a 117.0476. Kiffin Simpson had an issue, 117.3893. His session ended early. And Joseph Newgarden, 25th on timing and scoring after the end of the session earlier today, 117.3947. Davey Hamilton joins us now at... Davey, you worked your way through the paddock during the break. What more are you hearing from crew chiefs and these drivers?
8: You know, it was pretty ironic going through there. We talked about it before we went off air. And that was, some drivers say, man, there's so much grip there. The other one said, oh, no, it's really slick. So I tried to get to the bottom of that, talked to a few of the drivers. I go, why am I hearing both? But what it is, it's power down. It's just trying to get grip coming off the corners, which that's any race car. That's always what you want. But the curvature of the road, you know, the roads are round for rain to run off of them. And that's where they said it's really tricky. If you get too far off to one side and have to go over the crest of that road, that's when it really gets slick and really hard to get power down. And that's the same in turn six, turn seven, turn eight. That's why the lines are just a little different. They're not using up the entire racetrack because it really upsets the handling of the car. But overall, I think everybody is surprised how good grip is, but they do all say it's going to get better as the weekend goes.
2: Going to be an interesting session to watch it unfold, and it'll do so, looks like, under blue skies, guys. Let's get the specifics on the conditions in Markham from Joel Sebastianelli.
9: Well, Mark, the ambient temperature is only up a few degrees from this morning, 25 degrees Celsius, 77 Fahrenheit. But as that cloud cover has burned off and the sun beats down on us here on pit lane, a leap of 19 degrees Celsius, 33 Fahrenheit. 119 degrees Fahrenheit, the track, 48 Celsius. As Davey mentioned, these drivers very interested to see what happens as this track heats up and as it gets rubbered in. DJ Clark and our radio team hearing from Rinus VK that this track is a wild ride. Marcus Armstrong saying he thinks as the day goes on, he expects to see chaos and a red flag festival. So lap time here in this session, Mark, going to be especially valuable.
2: Yeah, those post-practice comments from Marcus Armstrong was his assessment of what he expects qualifying to be like a little bit later on today when we go through that. We should make mention, too, that the format for qualifying adjusted a little bit because of the fact that all three sessions are being conducted today. It will not be single car qualifying for the Firestone Fast 6. It will indeed be at Allsgate. This one is the typical 40-minute session, and then they'll split the field in half. Let's find out what the latest is on the McLaren stable and what they gleaned from the session earlier today and what they hope to get out of this one, Michael Young.
10: Yeah, it was a tough opening session for all of the Arrow McLaren drivers. Matter of fact, the quickest driver for Arrow McLaren was Nolan Siegel. He was 16th quick overall. Pato O'Ward, 18th quick. Christian Lundgaard, then 21st. With a lot of these teams having two to three cars, at least one of those cars for most of the teams had themselves, at least in that top 10, something to work off of. Arrow McLaren, wholesale changes in all three of those cars, struggling to find speed in that opening session here at on the streets of Markham. So very important practice session for Arrow McLaren Racing. We'll see how they fare as this practice session P2 unfolds for them as we head further on down pit lane. Alex Wolf.
11: And Michael, you talk about that with adjustments. We saw plenty of them during that first practice session earlier this morning. You got to remember, no real world notes to go off of, a clean sheet of paper when they went on track this morning. We saw a lot of those adjustments, and I think a preview of coming attractions. So walked up and down the driver's left side of the pit lane before this session got underway. A lot of teams perusing and taking inventory of their holders for springs. So we're going to be seeing some more changes and adjustments as this session progresses this afternoon.
2: Some of the nuances of this 12-turn course, Davey, one of them is right at the start-finish line when there is a noticeable hump just shy of the start-finish line.
8: Yeah, talked about that to some of the drivers, too. The track is bumpy in certain areas. It's beating them up a little bit, but I asked them, I go, can you go down wide open and on these straightaways without wheel spin? And they said yes. The downforce of these cars to create enough grip that it's not wheel spinning over those humps, although we see them on the videos and watch them bounce around. So far, so good. Once they get up to speed, the cars suck it down to the racetrack, no wheel spin. But that, meanwhile, it's very physical track, too, they all say. It's very physical, very fast. Nobody complained about it whatsoever. Even the bumps, they said they're there, but they're kind of the same for everybody and not enough to change the game.
2: How about that noticeable elevation change as they work their way toward that hairpin?
8: Yeah, that's one thing. It dips down and then comes back up to that hairpin. I think the hairpin is everybody, 26 miles an hour minimum speed, 26 miles. Around that, we way faster than that at Long Beach, and what's happened there is they have to make such a tight corner because it's really opened up way more than Long Beach here, but the wall doesn't protrude far enough up the racetrack, and so they're not able to really take advantage of that. And I see him making a change for next year. I don't see him making a change for tomorrow for the race, but they'll fix that. They have a big runoff area and make basically a corner already paved there, but they're not able to use it right now.
2: A little chance that you're going to go through there too wide to the outside and be able to hold that position upon exit.
8: Yeah, no, and what's going to happen there, they just need to hope somebody really overshoots that corner, even though that would be the primary line if there wasn't the shortcut through there. We've seen that earlier on, because if you get out to that wide part that's paved out there, very slick, very dirty, it's a really interesting corner. I don't know. I feel like they should change it, really, to make the race maybe a little bit better, make it so the minimum speed's up over that 26 mile an hour. I don't know that I've ever seen an IndyCar go that slow anywhere ever at any racetrack, so it's pretty remarkable.
2: Well, the fastest portions of this racetrack, if you handle that hairpin lightly, you're going to be able to really unwind it and turn it loose over Enterprise Boulevard and Unionville Gate before you set up for turn number six.
8: You know, and one thing for sure, we're back to that, is Will, 26 mile an hour, we talked about traction, Mark coming off the corner, that's everything. When you're going that slow, the tires want to spin, kind of like a drag car. You're trying to go, you're wide open because it's straight, but the tires, they got to get that grip, got to get that speed down that long straightaway. The other thing we talked about, turn 6 and 7, that's where that dome of the road really plays an effect, and they got to really stay on the bank side of it, not the opposite side where they get negative traction.
2: Early on, takers include Will Power at 1:17.945, then Kyle Kirkwood, Dennis Hauger, who was fast in the session earlier today. He now has leapfrog over Will Power. Then it's Kirkwood, Erickson, and Award, the top five. Simpson, Siegel, Rossi, Malukas, and Grosjean through 10. Ferrucci, Rasmussen, Newgard, Lundgaard. As we start to give these updates on the times, Davey, we're starting to see more and more cars make their way out onto the track. So really, in all honesty, we should probably wait about, maybe 5-10 minutes or so before we get an accurate reading as to what we're doing here.
8: Completely agree. They're at laps. They've completed two, some of them three laps at this point. So not very many, as you just said. Times are already, they're still 3 seconds off the pace. So what happens with a driver, they change gears, they change setups, they change ride height. So they're all trying to get the feel of the track still. Remember, they don't have this thing mastered to know every bump in it yet. They're still just trying to get a good feel for it. So it's going to take them a little bit to get the most out of the car, and that's going to be later in this session for sure.
2: Once they checked off the list and finished the session earlier today, we caught up with Alex Palou's race strategist, Barry Wanser.
10: Start calling Barry Wanser the wizard, because whenever it comes to race strategy, you certainly know how to do it. You're one of the first teams to actually go to the alternates. What's Alex saying about the car and the reason for going to the alternates so early?
11: I think with the lap times we're seeing here and such a new track and a 12-minute session, it just made sense to us to go out there for the entire time with the Reds. These Reds, we won't be able to run again until the warm-up. So if we can get 9 to 10 laps on them now, we'll get a good read for qualifying them later today, and certainly be able to use them in the warm-up and get a better read for the race.
10: Lo and behold, you guys are quick again. What's Alex saying about the car? I mean, first time for anybody. Obviously, we did it with the simulator, but what's he saying about the track actually being on it?
11: He said the track's very physically demanding. Lots of grip, which is awesome. It's way more grip we normally see on a street course. They've done an incredible job with the track, so steering's pretty heavy, and it's very, very physical, so I think fitness will play a part this weekend.
10: Lastly, we talked to Taylor Kyle about the fueler liking this side of the pit box a little bit longer to come on the left side as opposed to the right side of pit lane. The reason why you guys chose this side of pit lane?
11: Well, you always want to be a pit out with the double barrel pit lanes. There's two of them. We qualified second at Portland, so we had second pick. Certainly the right side pit out is going to be the fastest. With the information we had available with the delayed track build, it just made sense to be a pit out here on the left side, but we can see already just from the reality that the first two pit boxes on the right are quicker than the first pit box on the left. But
10: we appreciate your time as always. I'll let you get back to it, but I like that. It's a double barrel pit lane, and you got a double barrel race car. Best of luck.
11: Great. Thanks, Mike. Appreciate it.
2: Good stuff from Barry Wanser, and those comments that Michael referenced with Taylor Kyle. We'll share those with you a little bit later on in the show. Alexander Rossi suddenly makes an appearance in the top of timing and scoring. He goes at a 1:15.455. Kyle Kirkwood at a 1:15.623. Then Grosjean, Hauger, Erickson early. Then Power, Rahal, Schumacher, Newgard, Lundgaard, 2/10. 11th is Simpson. Then McLaughlin, Siegel, Award, Malukas, Armstrong. Then Rob Dixon, Ferrucci, Rasmussen, Colette, BK, and Felix Rosenquist. And it'd be interesting to see, Damien, it always is, how we see people at the bottom of timing and scoring in that first session, and then toward the end of that second session, we see their time and speed start to climb.
8: That's right. And you know what? These drivers and teams, they all make the changes, and they all say, okay, well, this is wrong. Here's where I'm going to be faster. Majority of the time, I have to say, they go the right direction. They know which way to go, but there's oftentimes where that program doesn't work. For example, as Michael said with the McLaren team, wholesale changes. That means they may have made five good ones, five bad ones, that doesn't work, because when you're just scrambling for everything. Same thing with Santino. I mean, we seen him at the 22nd or 21st in the first round, and it was a situation there where they threw everything at that car as well, just trying to figure out what they need to be a little bit quicker. So that doesn't mean you're going to hit them all right, for sure.
2: Let's go to Michael Young.
10: We talk about a double barrel pit lane like we had, and Barry Wanser referenced it here on the streets of Markham. And it was interesting. This is the first time I've really looked back to pit in. And taking a glance back down, there really is a drop-off. It's actually on a hill, so it comes downhill once they enter pit lane, about four pit boxes or so, and then it goes uphill. So guys like Kyle Collette, Pato O'Ward, Scott Dixon, Louis Foster, they are the first drivers to actually go back uphill when they drop those cars. We remember back at Mid-Ohio when we have that hill that those drivers need to climb as well, and I can't reference it if it's as steep, but that might be an issue for some of these drivers, just now noticing that for the first time this weekend.
2: Amy, your thoughts on that?
8: Yeah, well, you know, you're right, Michael, and it's going to be, I don't know if it's going to play a situation. I know they're there for sure. It's going to, they just got to be aware of that, I think, is the biggest thing. Same for, back to things, same for everybody as McLaughlin goes off course just a little bit. He's got a little bit sideways getting the corner. But I think that's, you know, you got to pay, because it could catch you off. Those things, Michael, that you think you are used to every lap and you got it handled, but you take it one just a little bit different, it could catch you out and cost you.
2: And let's get more on this from Joe Sebastianelli.
9: A whole lot more, but I did just speak a few moments ago to a crew member with the 45 for Louis Foster, and I asked if this has caused any issues, and he said, well, no, not yet, and I followed up, well, you know, do you expect it to, and he said, well, the thing is, it's the same for everybody, just like Davey said, it's the same for everybody, so if you're prepared for it, it's really strange, though, like Michael said, once you notice it, it's just this giant dip right in the middle of pit lane.
2: Award with an issue that resulted in a flat left rear. Davey, obvious contact with the wall.
8: Yeah, look, Pato definitely had contact with all with that left rear, and it took the air out. I don't know that it hurt any suspension. They were just getting the tire off. They took camera off that, so not sure of that. Pit guys may be able to tell us more, but yeah, definitely had contact somewhere. A bad day continues to get worse for Pato.
2: Scott McLaughlin with that off at turn number 6, and he had to wait a couple of seconds before he could get back to full song. He had to make room for Rinus VK as he was able to slip by. Marcus Ericsson continues the good weekend for Andretti, and while certainly they didn't get to victory lane, it looked like all three of their cars had plenty of pace in Portland last weekend, Davey.
8: Yeah, they do. As a matter of fact, pretty impressive run, actually, and there are a lot of these teams. Well, let's go back. I'm gonna jump way back. In our practice session in Portland, we talked about a little bit earlier. Here's how competitive this series is. It was three quarters of a second from the fastest car to the slowest car to this 25 car field. So that's a blink of the eye, and that is in a practice session. So that goes to tell you just how competitive this series is, Mark, and how every team driver, they got to extract every bit of speed out of these race cars, whether it's on the engineering side, the driving side, and the pit crew side when it comes to racing, because they're just so close.
2: Marcus Ericsson, as we said, P1, he is the second driver overall on the day to be in the minute 14 range. He's at an 8.97, and then Kyle Collette sneaking up on it. He's P2 right now. And how about the start Collette's gotten off to, Davey? He was quick in the second group, I believe, earlier today. Second fastest overall.
8: Yeah, it hasn't. The speed earlier was a 1:15.1. He's at a 1:15.2 right now. But I have to say, Ericsson just turned the fastest lap of the weekend. I think Pelot was quickest at a 1:14.90. So, they're finding speed. And Collette went over to talked to that team, and he really likes his car. It just seems like it's natural. He likes his facility. But Santino did not like his car whatsoever. Now, they weren't a long ways apart, but Santino went a complete different direction on his car. He felt like even though this is a fast racetrack, it drives more like Belle Isle, the old Detroit track, where you really got to manhandle it around here and you just need a lot of rear grip. But right now, the setup better for him. He went a little quicker with his time, but still in that 20th spot as his teammate is in P2.
2: Mitch Schumacher has suddenly made an appearance, Davey. The rookie is fifth quick at a minute 15.431, I believe.
8: A really good number for him, too. That's a good time for Schumacher. Obviously, that team, fastest right now in that Ray Hall, Letterman, Lanigan team. We talked to Graham earlier after that first session, just talking about all the nuances with this new track and where they need to find speed. Seems like the changes they've made so far, at least on Schumacher's car, is good. As Rossi, he as well. He's in that sixth position. He wasn't that great earlier. Graham Ray Hall, teammate to Schumacher, finds himself in eighth. Only a 0.2 off of his teammates, so it seems like they are good. Matter of fact, how about this? Rosenquist, we talked to him. He was really kind of the bottom of the charge, said that he was just making mistakes, and you know that he didn't hit anything. Oh, he did kind of get in the wall, but didn't hurt anything. But right now, it seems they put it all together. He's in that P4 spot right
2: Scott
8: now.
2: Scott McLaughlin, fourth fastest in that session earlier today, and he has already worked his way into the top 10. He had a bit of an off in turn number 6, but got it back underway with no contact and no issues. And toward the end of the session earlier today, we caught up with his race strategist, Tim Cindric.
10: I would just sit with Tim Cindric for a minute. You've got your driver all set, ready to go on the alternate tires. What's Scott McLaughlin saying about the car thus far? And your overall thoughts? I know we had a little bit of a hurdle yesterday, but this track looks truly fantastic.
12: Yeah, I think it's going to be good in the end. You know, we're just obviously the track's coming up, just gaining more and more grip. You have to adjust the gearing after this session, right? Everybody took a guess, and we're trying to figure that out. So, no, I think it's going to be an interesting weekend.
10: How many gear packs do you actually bring into a session, not really truly knowing what it is you want to run?
12: I think you're better off. Typically, we'll run different gear stacks in different cars just to optimize that and then change them afterwards.
10: Thoughts on, we get to this race coming up on Sunday and how it will play out as this track starts to rubber in. As Scott said, he likes one portion of the course more so than another. Or what are you gearing your car for? We have a lot of very high-speed section of this track.
12: I think it's probably too early to figure out really where all the grip's going to be for the race. But first of all, we got to get the weather right. So hopefully it stays dry and we put on a good show.
10: All right. We wish you all the best the remainder of the weekend. Appreciate the time as always.
12: Thanks, Mike.
10: As Tim had said, there is opportunity for rain come race day. So that could really throw a monkey wrench into everything as his driver gets set to go out in this next group.
2: And as Tim Cindric said, the unknown about gearing in these cars. We talked a little bit about that, Davey. And to that end, that may explain why some of these drivers on some of these multi-car teams, perhaps in that first session this morning, were mired from 15th on back, and now all of a sudden we see them in the top 10. Maybe a change in that gear stack.
8: Yeah, and a lot of them are changing gears in the market. A lot of teams went out with different gears. I think the biggest gear that threw them off, though, that I heard the most was that hairpin that you continue to talk about. At 27 miles an hour, that's like slowest we go anywhere, so they weren't prepared for it. Was just bogging on exit of that corner down there. So I think they all changed. A lot of them changed gear stacks. They're probably pretty close right now. They may do a little bit of changing on some of these cars before qualifying even. But right now, how about Klett? He got down to the 114.7 range, still quickest on the day. Erickson at 114.8, and then Pillow at that 115.0. Now, they're all on that primary tire. All on the primary tire, the harder tire. But like we know, the track's getting faster. The conditions are getting better. So when they go to qualify this afternoon on those alternates, it's definitely going to be quicker yet.
2: About 16 minutes into this session, and you noticed that recently Alex Pillow turned the lap at 115.070, and he's within a tick of the speed that he enjoyed on the alternates earlier, and he's on the primaries right now.
8: Yeah, that's what tells me that. That's him getting better, the track getting better, because the alternate tire, I'm going to guess it's going to be maybe bring you a half second, maybe a little bit more for qualifying. We'll just have to wait and see. So him being able to match that time he did earlier on the alternates on this primary right now is really, I would think he's really encouraged. And how about VK and that Unco's Olinger team? They're in that P4 range right now, 115.1. And then you got Hauger, who had made contact with the wall earlier on in that only Bulls car. But the good news for him, he got it fixed. He's right back out. Sits in that P5 spot. Good run for him so far.
2: And let's remind folks that obviously the alternate, while the goal is instant gratification, sometimes the long-term satisfaction may not be as enjoyable as it is on those primary tires. However, that deg may not be as severe because of how silky smooth and relatively new the surface is.
8: Yeah, I just don't see us having a lot of deg. And what deg usually brings is high speed, a lot of pressure on those tires, really trying to pull the rubber off of them. And I just see this track is so smooth, and I don't see that side load in these cars where it's going to wear these tires down because of the smooth surface. So we'll have to wait and find out. I think the faster they go, the harder obviously it's going to be on that tire. But these conditions and the track surface, I think it's going to be really easy on the tires. Now, I don't want to be the bearer of bad news. I don't want to be the guy bringing it up, but I think that Tim Cindric brought it up first. There is a slight chance of rain tomorrow. And I don't know if it's going to be dry or if it's going to be wet, and that changes everything if they have to go to this rain tire.
2: I know a lot of these drivers have always said when the forecast calls for rain, they all say they love the rain. They want to run in the rain. I'm sorry, I don't believe it.
8: I say they're just lying. But here's one thing I will have to say. There are some of these drivers that are really good in the rain.
2: Yeah,
8: I don't think they prefer it, but they know that they're good in it. And then there's the other ones that if I have a terrible race car, it's just not good, and I'm struggling all weekend. At that point, I go, you know, I don't mind a little bit of rain because my car's not very good on the drive, so maybe if it rains and changes it, maybe I got a chance. So that's the other option for having that rain. You know, having rain come, it could help you if you're a slow car.
2: Well, we can't control it, but I've always thought when the threat was there, when we're road and street course racing and there's a chance that we could run it, I don't like anything torrential because if you get standing water, you can't run. The thing that I've always thought would be most compelling is if we had just enough and it wasn't track wide, so teams had to really decide whether they were going to run those rain tires or the dries. Maybe you had part of the track wet, part of the track dry. I would just love for all of that to be part of the decision-making process.
8: Yeah.
2: I think they'd make it very compelling.
8: Yeah, very compelling. I totally agree. And that's a key point right there. But, man, these weekends, that's one thing about IndyCar, that everything's a surprise. We do race in the rain on road street courses, so that brings that other element in. You always have to think about that, and that's why we see weather for these events weeks out, as soon as they kind of know what's going to happen, and so it gives these teams an idea, and they already start thinking about it now. Another thing I'm going to have to say, I'm watching a slow-mo of Pelot going through that hairpin. That tire is absolutely, that right front, I'm sorry, left front tire is turned as far as it can, right, Mark? And it is getting pressure put on that tire. He's going through there as fast as he can. You got to remember, earlier on, the fastest time through there was basically 26, 27 miles an hour through that hairpin. If the Indy car is going that faster there, that's the only speed. What are some of these other cars that don't have the handle characteristics and the speed of an Indy car? How fast are they going through that? It's pretty amazing.
2: And what I noticed, Davey, there wasn't a vibration up and down. It was a noticeable wiggle back and forth on that left front.
8: Yeah, that thing was, and that's what's happening, I think, is the grip, no grip. And it's just the slip angle on these tires are not used to turning that sharp, no question about it, and for that long. So I think that you got grip and you lose it, it just goes to the max, and then it has to slip, and then it grips up again, then slips. So, yeah, something these drivers really, or Firestone's really used to having a corner that sharp, that much input in the tire, that much slip angle, and like I say, that was slow.
2: Kyle Collette's gone to P1 at a minute 14, 7.37. Then Erickson, Pelot, VK, and Foster through fifth. Hauger, Rosenquist, Power, Schumacher, and Rossi, the top 10. Kirkwood, Rahal, Lundgaard, McLaughlin, and Malukas through 15. Then Simpson, Grosjean, Dixon, Armstrong, Rasmussen, Ferrucci, Newgarden, Rob Siegel, and Award. So, Davey, at least early on in this session, the struggles continue for Santino Ferrucci and Joseph Newgarden.
8: Yeah, they sure do. Just cannot find that speed. And it could be a situation a little bit, too, Mark, where they're not finding that speed, but just on the onboard with Graham, maybe I see it. These guys are just really pushing, trying to get the best lap in. He made a huge mistake into turn 12, was really high. Didn't flirt with the wall, but completely out of the groove, completely messed his lap up. You do that once, and your lap's gone. And maybe that's a situation with Newgarden, Ferrucci that you just talked about. It's just they're not getting that perfect lap in. They're making a mistake on this track at one corner or another.
2: Session not good so far for McLaren. Lundgaard is 13th. You look down toward the bottom. 24th is Nolan Siegel and Alex Wolff. Pato Award heads back out on the track, doing no better than 25th fastest in this session.
11: Yeah, he made contact with the left rear, made some damage to that tire. No damage to the left rear itself, but they made a change to the rear wing because it had a scrape and a crack on the left side of the rear wing for Pato Ward, and something that Davey can talk about before Pato headed back out onto the track. They made an adjustment by putting on some shims.
8: Yeah, so shims, that could be ride height shims between the shock and the spring to get a little bit more ride height, or camber and caster shims to try to get some different cambers or casters into these cars. So several things that they use shims on for handling characteristics, and it could be whether it's the push rod or, like I say, the spring information or the camber and caster.
2: 22 minutes into this session, let's get an update from Michael Young.
10: Yeah, P7 for this session thus far, as Felix Rosenquist sat P4 before he came to pit lane. and big changes to that car. And again, I noticed this earlier in that first practice session, but ride height changes to the right side of the number 60 only. They also changed the dampers on the front and rear of that car. So we will talk with Adam Rovazzini, the race strategist for Felix Rosenqvist, here in a couple of minutes after Felix is able to get out and see if those changes made any improvement on the number 60 3 Days Grace Sirius XM machine. But it will be interesting because I just want to get an answer on those right side changes. Just been interesting how they keep lowering that right side ride height, trying to find some grip somewhere here on the track, potentially in that hairpin.
2: You know, Davey, to the naked eye, this thing in most of the racetrack, especially off of that hairpin, it does look plenty wide, but I don't know that it's going to race nearly as wide as it looks.
8: Yeah, no, well, that's the thing, right? I mean, that width is great. It looks good. It looks like, hey, that's going to really have a lot of passing zones, but that's not so much of a thing, especially on a really fast racetrack. There's a prime line, and to get to use that other track to make a pass, very difficult, Mark. So it's great. We have that extra room for mistakes, and it gives these drivers a little bit of a cushion. But on their side of the coin for passing, it may not help them a lot as we watch Erickson now in that hairpin. As a matter of fact, watch him go down there, lock those rear tires up, Mark, just trying to get the car slowed down. Slung him a little bit sideways. He was able to recover from that, but that doesn't help lap time either.
2: Go back to Michael Young.
10: Yeah, with Adam Rovazzini, some changes on the number 60. You changed all the dampers on the car. Not sure what you were looking for, but my most interesting question would be, I've seen several teams work on the ride height just on the right side of the car. The reasoning for that and what you're looking for?
13: Yeah, we're just trying to get the ride heights, right? Being a new track, being a tree course, you know, you have your simulators, but just trying to dial in the ride heights. We were a little off this morning, but we made big progress over lunch. We're definitely back in the ballpark right now.
10: What does just working on one side of the car, where does it help you, I guess, is the biggest question.
13: Yeah, we did not do that, but if teams are doing that, maybe they're trying to move some cross weight as well to the one side or the other of the front.
10: What is Felix saying about the car at this moment? Obviously, you guys are P7 after you sat on pit lane. We're running P4. Where is he at with the car and the development of it throughout the weekend?
13: Yeah, he's doing much better. Still just trying to find a little bit more grip. I'm sure everyone is, but we're getting there.
10: If 3 Days Grace comes on Sunday, Nick Yeoman from the radio network is a big fanboy, so if we could get him a meet and greet, that would be fantastic.
13: Yep, tell him to stop by.
10: Got it. That's Adam Rovazzini. He's the race strategist for Felix Rosenqvist.
2: Yeah, great partnership this year with the folks at SiriusXM and all the cool schemes that they've had on that car. As we mentioned, Alex Palou was fastest after the session earlier today. He is currently P3, but we caught up with him after a very productive first practice session earlier today.
14: It's one of those tracks like we don't really have on the calendar where we have such good tarmac with so much grip. They just feels like you're on a road course, but obviously all the walls are waiting for you. So super fun, very physical. You need to be hauling ass all the time to try and get lap time from it. So very fun.
2: And that should always be in the back of these drivers' minds, Davey, and I don't know that I've ever heard it put so well and so succinctly when Alex Palou says, obviously, these walls are always waiting for you.
8: Yeah, right, and they are. There's no forgiveness. Like I say, we talked about the wider track. Sometimes they're a little bit more forgiving, but they're always there waiting for you. And another thing that he talked about, and I continue to talk about for a long time, you know this, Mark, is physical. When it's a very physical track, and our drivers are from, you know, Ferrucci to Armstrong, we have some small drivers in our series, Collette, and we have some big, really strong guys like Graham and like Newgarden. One thing that you're only going to get so strong with your body stature. And late in these races, these smaller stature guys that are very in shape, by the way, for their size, they're complete athletes, but it wears on them more sometimes than the bigger athlete for strength. And so it's one thing that we may see later in this race, is just the getting tired and not being able to turn the steering wheel. There's some tracks like Sonoma that we used to go to, Mark, and literally going into turn one, you physically could not turn the steering wheel anymore. So we continue to talk on the new car about having some power assist. I think that would be great. I hope it happens. And so it doesn't really dictate on the size of the driver that they can still make it through the whole race without being fatigued.
2: I just saw Joseph Newgarden and Marcus Ericsson go side by side through that hairpin, and Ericsson was to the high side of Newgarden. Joseph did a really good job of holding his line, and it looked like that the only choice that we had, as we suspected, because they were going side by side, and Erickson was on the outside of that side-by-side battle. He had no choice but to lift because he was going to run it right into that wall if he didn't.
8: Yeah, see, that is a real problem right there on that corner. I feel like if they would extend that corner another 20 to 30 feet, they're going to be able to use that runoff area that we see way. I mean, there's plenty of room out there. So, like I say, it's

0: so close to it that some dirt came off that car. I can't tell which one it was, but he's definitely trying to get everything out of that car.
1: Now, a couple of drivers did say when we finished that session, they were a little surprised because with relatively little track activity, as here's a replay of Newgarden coming out of that turn, and he goes awfully wide, and yeah, I think he did make some contact there, Davey, but the driver said that just out of that racing group, there is a surprising amount of dirt and dust that has already worked its way up against that wall.
0: Yeah, that's right. And actually, I look at that right front, and I don't, man, if he made it, it was so slight, it didn't really wipe any of the white off of that fire. So, the right rear did get it just a little bit. There we go. Yeah. It did touch it just so slightly. Barely took off a little bit of, didn't even hurt it. You can go right back out on that tire.
1: Back to Michael Young.
2: Yeah, with Travis Law, race strategist for David Malukas. So, what do you think of Markham so far?
3: No, obviously, David talked about it a bit, and track has been pretty smooth, and obviously, happy to get out on track today and trying to use all three cars to gather as much data as we can. So,
2: a little bit about what you try to discover. Obviously, the first practice session, everybody's starting from scratch. Where are you now as far as the development of the number 12, and where do you hope to get to by the end of this session going into qualifying?
3: Yeah, I would say the first session, you talked about it there. We tried to use all three cars to gather as much data with some different philosophies, and the guys went to work. Between sessions, it's a pretty condensed day, so they got to react quick. But, you know, I think we got a good read for David there and try to get a little closer here for the qualifying session.
2: We talked to Tim Cindric earlier. We talked about the stacks and the gearbox stacks and that gearing, and you have three opportunities. Are you guys happy with where you are now? Have you found a nice balance with the gear stack?
3: No, David's been pretty happy, and I feel like we're pretty close on that.
2: Okay, very good. Well, we'll let you get back to it. So far, so good, and best of luck, not only in practice, but qualifying later on today.
3: Thanks a lot. Appreciate it.
2: Always great to talk to him. Travis Law, race strategist for David Malukas.
1: Yeah, bottom line is, Davey, our guys down there are doing a really good job of catching up with these race strategists. I mean, it's important to get the driver's perspective, but, you know, let's face it, this event being a brand-new event is equally challenging for the race strategists, the people in charge of setting these cars up.
0: Yeah, exactly right. I mean, they're a big part of it. I mean, it's a team, and we continue to talk about that. And we talked to Alex and Mike a little bit earlier today and touched talking to some of these teams. And one thing with today's competition, it's so close that everybody on that team, Mark, it doesn't matter what position you are, whether it's a tire changer, whether you're the DAG, the engineer, the driver, it doesn't matter what, the fueler. You have to want to be the very best on pit lane. You have to look in the future to see what do I have to do to be the best, the fastest, make this car the, you know, look, you're looking, you know, races out. I mean, maybe even years out on what to do and how to get better. And that's how competitive this series is right now.
1: And Michael Young, some of your conversations earlier today with race strategists when it came down to pit selection with this split pit. I mean, you know, the higher up you qualify, of course, the previous race, the better your pit box selection is. And I thought it was interesting that some could have chosen a position further up on the right-hand side, but they chose a box or two back on the left-hand side because their fuelers enjoy being able to fuel that car from the left side. That's what they're most comfortable doing.
2: And that was for Kiffin Simpson's car. Their fueler is most happy on the left side of the car and fueling that car from the left side, which is very oval-oriented. At Mid-Ohio, we fuel from that left side. But some of these road courses, we actually fuel from the right side. So some of these teams, their fuelers are comfortable on both sides. So they have to weigh the option on where do we go as far as what's most comfortable for our fueler and makes him fuel that car. That takes the longest out of getting a car in and out of pit lane is fueling that car. Usually tires take about 4.5 to 5 seconds. It's that fuel. Or do you take that advantage? And Davey talked about it. We talked about that in the first show. The right side of this pit lane is much shorter. They pit in on the right side of pit lane and they pit out on the right side of pit lane. So the right side is clearly a lot shorter. And Barry Wandsner even said, we had an opportunity to go back, but being second in the choose since they started second last weekend, Felix Rosenquist had that first shot at what pole or pit position they wanted, they chose pit right. So Barry thought better to be first out pit left than second out pit right. So very interesting how we do these dual pit lanes, but that's one of the most unique things we'll see this weekend, how much longer it will take those drivers. Now it'll only be a half a second or so, but that may weigh into how one of these races or off a pit lane play out from the simple fact it takes a lot more to get from the left side to the right side.
1: Turn 10, we've got an incident involving Will Power, Davey Hamilton.
0: Yeah,
1: He's made a heavy contact down around turn 12.
0: Yeah, big contact right there. That's an area that they say that's been very bumpy, very slick, and our area where you could really try to make up a lot of time. And Looks like he hit right at the end of that pit entrance right there. Haven't seen a replay yet to see exactly what happened. But meanwhile, I want to just go back.
1: Oh, there it was, Davey, the replay. He got. He just went in too fast. He cooked it too fast.
0: That's right.
1: And he got into the tire barrier upon exit. Wait, here it is again.
0: Yeah, that's right. Just locked it. It got into the tire barrier. Oh, matter of fact, that tire barrier wouldn't have been sticking out. He might have been able to make it, but took that right front completely off. That's the area where you really, I think, feel like you could go super fast through there. But we've seen people spinning out and overshooting that corner. Looked like he was committed. Unfortunately, he just committed. Boy, got the right side, the right rear. That's a big hit for that team. They're going to have to go to work hard on that car to get it ready for qualifying. And look, I just wanted to look, Pato O'Ward, we remember he was at the bottom of the list, right? Very bottom of the list. And now he's a P3, so they found something in that Arrow McLaren car.
1: So, Pato, Collette, O'Ward, Erickson, Kirkwood, top five. Then Rossi, VK, Malukas, Foster, and Rosenquist, the top 10. Then Hauger, Power, Lundgaard, Rasmussen. Then Schumacher, and then we've got McLaughlin, Simpson, Rahal, Newgarden, Armstrong, Dixon, Siegel, Grosjean, Rahm, and Ferrucci. It looked like maybe a little bit of debris got scattered about as well off of that car's willpower, baby.
0: Yeah, we look down all the way into turn 11 that he's laying up against right at the end of the pits, actually. So he just missed pit entrance. As a matter of fact, he hit the end of pit entrance wall. But you go all the way down to turn 12, and there's a tow link all the way slung down into turn 12, laying right on that racetrack off of that right front. So big damage of that wing twist around, right rear, right front strip completely off of it. Just I hate to see that for Will. He had a really good run, made a podium last week in Portland. Seems like that team and him are starting to gel together, but just hate to see. He hasn't got that win. He wants that win bad. He hasn't had one for a while, but, boy, that's going to set him way back.
1: Top 12 was Will Power. Let's hear from Michael.
4: Calling strategy for Scott Dixon. Mike, what kind of feedback have you received from Scott so far?
5: Well, we've been working on still our first set of black tires. We now have 34 laps on them. So we're just trying to see how long they're productive first, and we'll go to a set of stickers hopefully before this is over this afternoon to get ready for qualifying.
4: The drivers have all told us they're interested to see how this track will rubber in. What have you learned about those tires, and how much more degradation do you expect to see?
5: Well, I don't know about that. Our opinion perhaps, I guess, most universally here is it's a street course that acts like a road course, and we have street course tires. So if you kind of look at that's probably what's going to happen in the race. What we've seen at this point at the street courses may not prove true for this race unless it really rubbers up.
4: We appreciate your time. We'll let you put the headset back on. As always, interesting insight from Mike Hull.
1: It'd be interesting to see if, as we thought, Davey, we're going to actually get to the 113s. We're getting ever closer to it because it's indicated by the fact that as the clock winds down on this portion of the session, we have the top five now in the 114 range. That's Pato, yeah. Collette, O'Ward, Erickson, and Kyle Kirkwood.
0: Yeah, you know, that's right, and it's going to continue to get faster. It's interesting what he said on the tires. They only have been on the first original set, so they have a long ways to go on their tire options. They're going to put some new ones on. Then they did an overhead of like Will Power, and where that wall is, you got to remember this is a parking lot that where that was. That could be moved way back, but you know what? They put walls for a challenge for these drivers as well. So Will wishes that he had another extra foot on that one for sure. But, boy, that was a pretty good shunt.
1: Overall, speeds continue to increase because, as we mentioned, the top five are in the 114 range. Then you go to sixth fastest, Alexander Rossi at a minute 15.007. And then Rita's VK in the 115s. And then, Davey, you go all the way down to 22nd where Nolan Siegel it is a 115.9, and then there's only three drivers right now that are still in the 116 range. That's Grosjean, Robin, Santino, Ferrucci.
0: Yeah, then you look at those, and they're pretty close. Grosjean, 116.0, so he's almost into that bracket, 116.2 for Rob, but Ferrucci struggling that 116.5, half a second off just getting in to that 115 bracket where the top drivers are the 114, so not good.
1: Power plant woes into the day for Marcus Armstrong at Portland, and not sure what he's working on, but Alex Wolf right now, the driver of the number 66 machine for Meyer Shank Racing, finds himself mired in 20th position.
6: And right now they have the front wing assembly off the nose cone, taking a look in there at the 66 machine, had the engine cowling off a little bit ago, making a spring adjustment. And when we get into this break between groups, because they'll be in group two, we hope to catch up with their strategist, Billy Vincent, to see what the session's been like for them.
1: Might have some time to do that, guys, before this next session gets started, because Davey, with just a couple of minutes left and them still needing to get that car on the hook and get it out of there and some continued repairs to that wall, this session is now officially red and checkered.
0: Red and checkered, so we're going to go into the split groups. Right now we go till 4 o'clock in practice, so they have everybody has an opportunity to go back out, a little more free time, so not to all skate, and so it's going to be interesting to see who and what, you know, from my understanding, they cannot put that alternate tire on, but they can put a fresh set of primaries on at this point. And that wall that we're talking about that will hit, really square, by the way. I mean, it's not a rounded wall. It's really square. We normally see the rounded walls. They have tire barriers around it. But that's back to, you know, I mean, this team has been first time here. A lot of changes are going to be made for next year. Situation to be, it's going to be different when we come back. Let's put it that way.
1: But one more conversation we wanted to share with you. We've already referenced it earlier today, and that's the thoughts and impressions of race strategist Taylor Kyle, who we caught up with earlier today.
2: For Taylor Kyle, the race strategist for Kiffin Simpson, coming off Mid-Ohio with a 15th Nashville. That oval, he had a 9th last weekend. That battle late stages in Portland got a 10th place finish. Taylor, your driver, has been doing an amazing job, as he normally, well, as he did last year. Tail end of the season, he really came alive. But the big question is, what do you need to learn as a race strategist, and what does your driver need to learn? Obviously, everything new out there.
7: Yeah, I mean, I think last weekend was a really good weekend for us generally, right? We went there and tested. We had a lot of good momentum coming into the weekend. And Kiffin and the whole team really capitalized on that performance, right? So I think it's a good example of his growth and the team's growth. I think that, him learning to run at the front is a different race than, you know, typically running in the mid-pack or anything else like that. So, those types of experiences are invaluable for us, and I think that the more he continues to run up front, the better he's going to be in execution.
2: He just came back to pit lane. Has he said anything about those initial laps?
7: Yeah, I think the first thing I heard was the car's pretty good, so that's always a good start, right? I think that this track is, now that we're finally on track, it's unbelievable, right? The layout's great. There's a lot of variability in the corners. It's smooth, which is cool. For a street circuit, that's unique. So, yeah, we're just we're going to sneak up on it and see how we get on today.
2: A split pit lane. It was interesting. Davey Hamilton and I were talking. Pit lane on the in is on the right side, and pit out is on the right side. You chose the left side of pit lane, which looks, as at least to the layman's eyes, a little bit longer. Why come to the left side?
7: It is a little bit longer. That was a compromise because the one that we wanted on the right side wasn't available when we got to pick, right? So we just tried to get as far forward as possible. Also, our fueler prefers to fuel from the left side, which is typically that kind of makes or breaks your stop as your fuel time. So we take a handful of things into consideration and pick the best box that we thought.
1: Yeah, great to get the insight from Taylor Kyle about what their thoughts were overall, not only about how it affects their drivers, but also how the decision-making process affects the race team. Again, reiterating what we talked about in terms of the pit selection. And, Davey, we can see that it is an ongoing effort to kind of get things righted with that tire barrier.
0: Yeah, there's a way they do those tires. If somebody is to hit those again, they want them all bolted together. They want this wrap around the tires, a rubber wrapping around them that covers them all up to be proper. I mean, they know what they're doing. They know what's the safest way. That we've had tire barrier walls for a long, long time, and they're just trying to get it right. And I'm a little surprised on the abrupt edge maybe right there, but that's back to where we live and learn. It looked like a good way to do it. They may open that corner up a little bit, or at least get the walls where they're a little more round around that corner right now. So looks like they about have it wrapped up, so we could get rolling on here. But look, a few more minutes, I'd say they're done.
1: It looked like Will obviously was okay, and that's the best news. But I think now that we've had an opportunity to look at that replay two or three times, we're getting another look at it from just over the top of his head now. I mean, that was a rather significant blow.
0: Hit.
1: We'll talk more about that in just a moment. Let's hear from Dale Coyne.
4: Happy to catch up with Dale on the 19's pit box. Dale, best qualifying effort for your driver, Dennis Hauger, since the beginning of the season. A good finish in Portland. How can this team build off that momentum here in Markham?
8: Yeah, I know we had some setbacks and personnel changes and some things that happened right after the month of May. We kind of got back our feet after that and found our legs, and it's been going better the last couple of weekends.
4: Racing is a team sport. When you bring those new guys in, what does it take to get them up to speed and perform at the rate that they are right now?
8: I mean, they're good guys. It's just getting everybody working together and understand each other and how to get the best out of each one of them and what the best each one has to offer. And somebody oversees that and looks at all that, and then the results will come.
4: We know that Dennis's best is really good, right? He's an Indy Next champion. How have you seen him grow as this season has gone on?
8: I think he's done a great job. I mean, he had a fantastic beginning at St. Pete, and like last week was good. Indy, the race was good. A mistake in the pits, but other than that, it was a pretty good race. So, but you gotta be good every weekend to be up there in the championship.
4: What feedback have you heard from Dennis in this session?
8: I'm sorry?
4: What feedback have you heard from Dennis about the track and the car in this session?
8: No, just a couple of odds and ends. We changed some right-eyed stuff and some shocks and stuff, and see what we can do. Make it better.
4: Wish you the best of luck. Thank you for your time, Dale.
8: Thank you. Thank you.
1: Yep, good stuff from Dale Coyne. Alex Wolf has caught up with a guy that not only does so much for the current generation of racer, but obviously Billy Vincent's a guy that's doing all he can to make sure that racing goes on for generations to come. Alex Wolf.
6: Oh, he sure is. And Billy Vincent is you work sometimes with the stars of tomorrow. Right now, the stars of today with Marcus Armstrong. Assess this a second practice session here in Markham for the 66.
9: Yeah, I think so far so good. We're just trying to make best use of our tires. You know, as a team and a series, really, it's been a long time since we've had to figure out, you know, a place completely new. Usually we're trying to fine-tune on our old notebooks and everything, so now we're building our notebooks, so we're trying to make best use of the tires we have at the minute, and we'll bolt some new ones on here in the next group and see where we got.
6: So many unique things with the condensed day of three sessions, essentially two practices and qualifying. What's the process been like with the debriefing with that relatively quick turnaround? You're used to a whole day to sort of sleep on it before you come back for practice two, and you just had a couple of hours.
9: I mean, in some ways, I think it's a good thing because you just kind of jump into a rhythm for the day, right? As long as you don't have any troubles and end up in the fence or anything like that, you get in a good little rhythm, and it might be a blessing in disguise. We don't start overthinking too much and just get out here and drive and figure out this racetrack.
6: And, of course, we're in the second weekend of five straight weekends to wrap up the season. What's it like for you and the crews with having to go from race to race and to cross-continent in this situation from Portland to Markham?
9: You know, it's a grind for sure. It's a lot of work, but that's what we all signed up for. And also you can kind of see a little bit of a light at the end of the tunnel, and we're all looking to see where we shake out in Laguna in the championship.
6: And, I mean, does that mean when the season ends, it's going to be back to the kart track? Or what's it going to look like when you reach that light as far as the IndyCar tunnel goes?
9: Honestly, I'm at a racetrack every weekend since the Sebring test in February. So I got one right after Laguna kart race, and then that's my first weekend off the entire year, honestly.
6: Well, we appreciate your time as always, Billy, and we'll let you get back to work with Armstrong the 66.
9: Right on. Thanks very much.
1: Yeah, Billy Vincent, a good guy, Davey Hamilton, and I think he's tried to retire about seven or eight times, and they keep bringing him back.
0: Well, that happens with good people, because I don't say there's a lot of good people out there. And, well, I want to tell everybody on the radio, too, the IndyCar series is always looking for very high dedicated, very people that have a passion and want to be in the sport, and he's one of them, so it's hard to let him go.
1: Yeah, he's a good guy for sure, and you heard him say he's at a racetrack somewhere every weekend, and again, with all he does with karting and young people, I mean, Billy Vincent is doing all he can to make sure that racing continues for generations. And again, I think everything is just about back to normal down the wall. They sent the sweepers out, and it looks like AMR IndyCar safety crew returning to their respective positions as well.
0: Yeah, that's right. The best news is that Will's okay. He's out of the car. He's been checked by medical, and that is the most important thing. They'll get that car fixed up. Will, like I say, he's one of the best. Look at his record and what he could do. I mean, he's one of the best in business, and this new track just brings out challenges. He's trying to get the most out of the car and just missed it by an inch or two, and that inch or two cost you big.
1: Well, and I think all in all, Davey, his comfort level is starting to come to him with this Andretti team. I think he's starting to feel more and more comfortable each and every week.
0: Well, I think that that he brings a lot to that team. I think that that team is learning what he likes, and they want to win. There's no question about it. So it's a work in progress.
1: Let's hear from him. Michael Young.
2: Yeah, well, I know you want to get back to your transporter. We appreciate your patience and waiting for us to be able to tell us what happened out on the track.
10: Yeah, just a mistake. Just went wide and grabbed that. Just went wide, basically. Simply ran out of road.
2: Is it one of those situations with these tire packs trying to learn where they are? It looked like it just kind of jutted out a little bit. What would you, track condition?
10: It's a track exit, man. I mean, I just, it's, that's, you know, it's track limit. That's where you're trying to extract the most out. And I'd kind of gone wide in nine, which got some of that dust on my tires, and then shallow for 10. That just hurt me, yeah.
2: All in all, what do you think of the track so far? Do you enjoy it?
10: I do, yeah. It's very nice track. Very cool.
2: All right, we'll let you get back to it. We appreciate your time, as always.
10: Yeah, thank you.
2: That's Will Power, guys.
1: Well, and to our point, other than a 20th place finish at Nashville, he finished 8th at Worldwide Technology Raceway. He finished 3rd at Road America, 6th at Mid-Ohio, and 3rd at Portland. So Will Power is finding his comfort zone with that Andretti Global team.
0: Yeah, you know, and he's going to continue to do that. He's not finished winning races or grabbing poles. He knows how to get done. That team, you know, the Kyle Kirkwood's, him and Kyle are both have great opportunities. And Eric, they got great guys there. It's just they got to get it all together. Then they'll work it out for sure.
1: Well, and I think everybody on that race team, especially Kyle and Will, they applauded the re-signing of Marcus Ericsson. And I'll tell you, Davey, I know, you know, a lot of people talk about Ganassi and talk about Penske, and understandably so. And, you know, I'm not suggesting it goes back to the glory days of Team AGR, but I'm telling you right now, those three together, Kirkwood, Ericsson, and Power, make a pretty staunch trio with that race team.
0: Yeah, no question about it. What happens there, Mark? Obviously, we've all had teammates. We've all been with different teams. So what happens when you have a teammate that you could really connect with in a legit level? I mean, like, it's not just fake. You're friends, number one. You connect your driving styles. You talk about how to make the cars better, and you're legitimately trying to make each other better. That's a great thing. That's always a good thing. If you have resentment or the information doesn't come, you know, both ways, right? The you're giving them all the information, but they don't give much back and things like that. That's a different situation. But I legitimately think that they really work well together. They respect each other, and they feel like them being teammates is going to help each of them be better. And I think that's that was a good sign to get him back.
1: Have you always been happy with me as a teammate, Davey?
0: Well, you, yeah, but we're talking once it's in the cockpit. We've been great, matter of fact, I continue to learn from you every show we do, because you're the professional. But as a racing driver, and you know who my teammates were, and you know one that didn't work out too good.
1: we'll leave that alone.
0: We'll leave it alone.
1: Yeah, sure. Yeah. But no, and you and I continue to talk about it, especially during the silly season. I mean, let's face it. And no matter the sport, chemistry is a huge part of your success, no doubt.
0: No question. And that's one thing with any team, and that's why I really feel, honestly, I'm so blessed to be with the radio network just because of that. You guys, everybody on this crew is very, very good, and they're professional, and they want to get the best out of themselves. And like I say, I'm out of my element doing this, but on the other side of the coin, I love this sport. I have a passion for it, and I continue to try to stay updated on these cars. And like I say, you guys make it easy.
1: You're as much a part of this deal and as valuable a part of this deal as any of us, and that's the last nice thing I say to you this week.
0: Okay.
1: So group number one is out and about, and Kyle Kirkwood is showing the fast way early. I continue to be fascinated. You talked about it in the practice session this morning. You saw quickly they got into the 115s, and you said that 113s would not be out of the question by the time we get to qualify.
0: Yeah, well, you know, and I think that it could still be there. You know, Pelot right now, the 114.65. Still a little ways away, but I feel like when they get these alternate tires on, they're going to go out to qualify. It's group qualifying instead of single car, so I think they could extract. They have a little more opportunity to extract time out of the car, so it may be a stretch, but I think it's not out of the question.
1: Santino Ferrucci, Davey, for some reason, continues to struggle. He was 22nd fastest after all of the sessions earlier today, and right now he currently sits 25th fastest, while his teammate, Kyle Collet, is up to P2.
0: Yeah, that's what something I talked to Santino. I did talk to him as he goes off course right there. They made some wholesale changes on that car, and he felt like they were pretty close to Collet, but he just did not like the way that car was driving. We see Pato Award go off as well in one of the runoff areas. So a couple of these drivers still struggling, still trying to find speed. But Santino, they made some wholesale changes, mostly on his recommendation. He said that. He goes, man, if it goes good, I'll be looking good. If it goes bad, man, we got to figure something out. And unfortunately, it doesn't look too good right now for the setup that he had that engineer put on the car.
1: I know as we get down to that 9-minute mark, we watch Pato go into that one runoff area. He's able to keep that car going, going in the right direction. We're going to go ahead and let you cut loose because we know you got to make your way down to that two-seater because what you've got one opportunity to take some laps around this place about 4 o'clock.
0: That's right. I still pace the field, as you know, that you guys allow me to do the fastest seat in sports, so I pace the field. But the two-seater rides have been canceled because of the delays, and we're qualifying. When we were supposed to be on track, I thought, I might need just one lap around this place before I give somebody a ride. So I'm going to go get my one lap as soon as this practice is over. So I appreciate you letting me do that.
1: Yep. All right. We'll catch you later for qualifying this afternoon. Michael Young going to join me the rest of the way for the pit lane. And, Michael, it's been interesting to listen to the reports from you and Joel and Alex. I don't ever remember a practice session or a couple of practice sessions where we've had more discussions about gearing and ride heights. But I think that's all indicative of a new racetrack.
2: You might have the nicest simulator in the world, but you're never going to get yourself what the track is truly like until you get out here. I'm actually currently walked back from after talking with Will Power, Mark. I'm in Will Power's paddock area right now looking at the rear end of that car. They're starting to assess the overall damage of that car. That right rear toe link is pretty busted up, and I'll get a chance to talk to one of the crew members just to get a good idea of how long this repair may take and just exactly what it'll all entail and if he'll be out to qualify. All in all, I think he'll be okay, and we'll see him out a little bit later on this season for that qualification session, but certainly nothing that they wanted. But it's been so much fun watching these first couple of practice sessions and just seeing the changes we don't normally see teams make, but on a new course like this, that those are the most obvious ones with gearing, those gear stacks and the various ride heights and the things that they really don't have a good idea on. One of the most educational, and I think one of the most fun couple of practice sessions I've seen thus far here in 2026.
1: You know, what's interesting is these drivers, and you know, we from our multi-car camera and also our camera that shows a lot of what's going on in the pit boxes and the debriefs, that even the drivers that ran well in that early session today, Michael, Alex Below, Kyle Collette, Foster McLaughlin, while they all talked about how much they enjoy the racetrack and how cool the layout was, their enthusiasm is tempered a little bit, and you can tell that even though they're fast, some of them still don't feel the level of comfort that they're used to on a track that they're familiar with.
2: That's 100% correct, and you talk to the driver, and Alex Palou, he said 1 and 2, it's extremely difficult. And, you know, Graham Rahal actually cracked a joke and said nothing's difficult for Alex Palou, but he found that quick left-right hander to be extremely difficult and to master one of the portions of the courses that you don't feel overly comfortable with. You don't get that in one session or so because you want to learn the circuit and become so familiar with it that it becomes second nature to you. So as you're out there, as you're turning laps, once you feel comfortable with that circuit, you concentrate on those rough little areas. And as Will said, turn 9 might have got a little bit of debris, a little bit of dust on those tires, and it takes one little mistake like that puts you that extra half a foot into a tire barrier that you maybe have missed had you not made that mistake in a turn prior.
1: 11 cars have posted a time in this particular session. Louis Foster suddenly is finding some pace at a minute 14.708. Erickson, VK, Kirkwood, and Grosjean, the top 5. Ferruccio, Ward, Schumacher, Newgarden, Rosenquist, then Scott McLaughlin, Louis Foster. And as if there was any doubt, it was confirmed that the two-car effort next year, Michael, for Rahal, Letterman, Lanigan Racing, will be Graham Rahal and Louis Foster. So that leaves Mick Schumacher free to shop around what's believed to be a sizable sponsorship package.
2: And starting to hear rumors that a deal might be in the works right now for Mick Schumacher to find a home in 2027. So as the weeks progress and as this weekend continues, even so, we may have more information on that, but already hearing rumblings in the paddock that Mick Schumacher may have already landed a deal for 2027, which is great because to have a Schumacher in the NTT IndyCar Series, a potential for a Fittipaldi, who is Enzo, the grandson of Emerson Fittipaldi, running Indy Next by Firestone. How great would it be to have a Fittipaldi, a Schumacher, racing in the NTT IndyCar Series?
1: Well, Kyle Collette, Helio Castroneves, had said about a month ago or so with the Brazilian media outlet that they had drawn some, they had noticed Kyle Collette and expressed some interest there. Now comes word earlier this week that apparently that pursuit has cooled a little bit. Even Kyle mentioned that, I guess, earlier this weekend during the bullpen interview. So, some have said that second ride at Meyer Shank was one that they would like to have some money associated with, and maybe Schumacher fits that bill.
2: I think that may be a good fit for Mick Schumacher. And talk about experience and just all the worldly racing that Mick Schumacher has done, for him to actually hop into a team with Marcus Armstrong, that young Kiwi still growing and making strides in the NTT IndyCar Series. It certainly would be a very young team, but with the experience that Mick Schumacher brings from his various forms of racing all throughout the world, and what Marcus Armstrong's been able to learn in that run, that brilliant run that he had at the Indianapolis Motor Speedway, if that is indeed the selection for 2027, that's a good pairing.
1: So, you know, we've all been at Toronto, that iconic course, for so many years, and I know that yesterday obviously was a disaster in many ways, but now that we've kind of let everything settle and we're back to the business at hand, Michael, just give us an overall impression of the vibe and the feeling. And, you know, obviously there was always a lot of energy in downtown Toronto with that course. Are you feeling that same energy from those fans in Canada here today?
2: Oh, 100%. I will say, of all the places that we visit every year, without a doubt, the Canadian race fans are the best race fans we have. They welcome the NTT IndyCar Series with open arms, and whether it be at Exhibition Place or now having to travel to Markham. And as you said, we had hiccups yesterday. Certainly the promoter did their best to try to get this track prepared. That didn't happen, but the fans were not deterred. They're out in droves today. There are so many fans here in the paddock area in pit lane trying to get a glimpse of these stars and the cars of the NTT IndyCar Series, that to be able to be up here and to talk to the great Canadian fans. I've been doing this long enough that they'll come up and say hello, and I'll remember them. That's how friendly they are up here, and I think they have welcomed this new 2.19-mile circuit, a little over 3.5-kilometer circuit here on the streets of Markham. I think they're extremely excited to be here, and we're very grateful that they're back out in droves today and look forward to seeing them again tomorrow.
1: Interesting portion of the schedule, I think, to close out the season, because in order to wrap up that championship, you know, let's face it, we've got two brand new venues in this one, and of course in D.C. next week with the Freedom 250, and then we're back to familiar territory with the doubleheader at the iconic Milwaukee Mile and equally iconic Corkscrew at Laguna Seca. Interesting way to wrap up this 2026 campaign, Michael.
2: And I think for the drivers, for the teams, obviously it's excruciating to go from Portland one weekend ago to drive all the way to Toronto the next weekend, then to head down to D.C., all the traffic going down that East Coast, and then head up to the Milwaukee Mile the week after. Then we're back out to the West Coast and Monterey, California, of course, Laguna Seca. It's been a grind, but it's exciting to be able to go to these new venues, to be able to see what Markham has in store for the NTT IndyCar Series, the future, another four races after this inaugural event, and then to go to Washington, D.C. That looks to be a one-time event, but to be able to run in front of our nation's capital and to be out there in front of those droves of fans, told that that race is sold out, to be in that intimate environment, and I understand that the shot from the start-finish line will look back on the Capitol, how great of a finish to the season, and then it headed to Milwaukee with the history there and so many great races there, and such a great market for the NTT IndyCar Series, and then to finish out in the beautiful Monterey Peninsula out in Laguna Seca. It's been a dream end of the season. A little grueling, but fantastic just the same.
1: About 25 seconds remaining in this session. Louis Foster continues P1 at a minute 14 at 3.80, and then Marcus Ericsson is in the 1.14.193 category. Kyle Kirkwood in the 1.14.249. Regis Vique at 1.14.655. McLaughlin at a 1.14.834. Award is at a 1.14.983. So we've got three Hondas, then three Chevys. Then we've got Schumacher. Schumacher is seventh fastest at a 1:15.161. Santino Ferrucci at a 1:15.182. Romain Grosjean at 1:15.218. Felix Rosenqvist at a 1:15.255, and Joseph Newgarden continues to struggle to find speed at a 1:15.427. He is currently 11th quick in this grouping, and the fact that that number is around 12 indicates to me that perhaps Will Power was scheduled to be in that group, but because of that damage, he will not be joining it. So the checkered flag flies. Group 2 will be out momentarily, and it's opposite of the way that they were aligned earlier today, so we'll see Below and company in this second group, and we're happy to welcome to the broadcast for the first time this weekend Nick Yeoman. Nick, your thoughts and impressions so far on this weekend in Markham, the couple of practice sessions that we're about to have under our belt before we go qualifying later today.
11: Yeah, I think a lot to be impressed with, Mark, not only from an event standpoint, certainly all the hand-wringing about yesterday, but nothing to worry about today because the fans have showed up here to Markham and really impressed with the setup, where some of the grandstands are, some of the sight lines, some of the areas where fans can get right alongside the fence and see these cars at speed. It's, I think, really given a nice buzz to this event. And then when you turn your attention to what we're seeing on the racetrack, I'm pretty impressed with some of the unique rhythm sections and challenges that this racetrack is throwing at these drivers. I know you and Davey have talked a lot about that hairpin down in turn number five and how unique it is, but certainly once they leave that portion of the racetrack, it is full song down a long back straightaway, and then a couple rhythm sections, kind of a left right through turns 8 and 9, and then certainly that 10-11 complex that bit Will Power in a big way just about 20 minutes ago. So there are a lot of unique challenges about this racetrack that I think is going to provide a pretty interesting racing scenario, and certainly when we go qualifying later today, Mark.
1: Let's go back to Michael Young for an update on Will Power.
2: Yeah, just had a chance to talk to one of the crew members. Of course, you guys told the story of that contact that he made. The right front has severe damage, right rear, so they're changing that. Also, some damage to the right side of the rear bottom of that car. They'll go to work on that, but the tub is okay. They'll change the gearbox just to make sure that nothing is amiss in that gearbox that they can't see. So those are the initial changes in that car right now, and the way they stand right now, they should be able to get out for qualifying a little bit later on this evening.
1: Interesting on our multi-screen monitor to watch these drivers and how animated they are. Looking at Padua Ward right now, and he is really getting very descriptive with his hand motions as he's describing to his crew exactly what the issues are. Well, Nick, some of the off-season news continues to trickle out, and a rather sizable announcement that all the way through the streets of Detroit, I'm always in favor of announcing that schedule as soon as you possibly can, and I hope that the opener always stays on the streets of St. Petersburg. That was reaffirmed for Sunday, March 7th, and then really big news that I think the doubleheader was so successful last year, essentially a tripleheader with our friends from NASCAR. That one returns to the schedule on March 13th.
11: Yeah, and I think you and I are kind of look at this the same way. A little consistency with the schedule is nice too, right? The build up, and then certainly I know a lot of folks are fired up that the Indy 500 test takes place at the beginning of the month of May, so that's really going to start to build up to create the build for the Indianapolis 500. But certainly you've got staples on that schedule. I mean, we've been going to Long Beach for years. We've been going to Barber Motorsports Park for years. Certainly the event in Arlington, I think, was just an absolute success. With how many folks piled around that place and how just spectacular watching the IndyCars race around not only the Dallas Cowboys Stadium, but the ballpark where the Texas Rangers call home. So, yeah, to see that a little bit of consistency from year to year with the schedule is exactly what we look forward to, Mark, and you're right. I think everybody, yeah, we want to put a strong exclamation point on the 2026 season, but certainly folks have already started to turn their attention to rolling into St. Pete in 2027.
1: And you know, just after the Indianapolis 500, the dust barely settles, we head off to Detroit. And I was a fan of Belle Isle, but I really like the energy that has been created in downtown Detroit. And it's had a tremendous economic impact, and we can talk more about that throughout the course of the weekend. Driver who continues to show a ton of pace to close out this campaign is Rinus VK. And, Michael, it looks like that he's unloaded relatively fast here on the streets of Markham this weekend.
2: He has pace. He is the pace setter, Rinus VK. We were just talking about Detroit from Belle Isle to the streets of Detroit, looking at the opening of the season. We'll talk about that in a second. Your thoughts of Markham? Obviously disappointed you didn't get on track yesterday, but what did you think of today?
12: Yeah, I think it's a pretty awesome track. I think the five trek walks or the five laps I did with a golf cart, I knew it was going to be a cool track. It's just, a little bit of a different beast than an IndyCar. But for sure, a really cool track, you know, hard work, quite a hustle to go around here quick. But it's a pleasure to be out here doing laps today.
2: The difference in riding in a golf cart, what are you able to pick up in a golf cart that you saw and said, yep, that's exactly what I thought it is, as opposed to, wow, I didn't see that at all?
12: I mean, driving in a golf cart, you can feel a bump, right? So we could actually spot out some bumps. That's why we did that. And I didn't have any other things to do, so might as well just be out on track. But turns out that the straightaway in the back is quite a lot shorter in an IndyCar. Goes by pretty quick.
2: Physicality of this place. We've heard several drivers say it's very physical. What say you?
12: Well, it's a lot of work. You know, you're not really resting. Even the backstretch, you know, you have to drive kind of like an ideal line there to shave distance and, you know, drive around the bump. So not a lot of rest, but plenty of adrenaline, I'll tell you that.
2: Is there any place you have yet to master, or do you feel comfortable in all the turns?
12: Turn six is a tough one for me. I'm still working on that one. Trying to gain a little bit of time. It's a hard corner where you're, you know, just the braking of that corner is not straight. You're kind of curving into the corner already, and then it tightens up on the exit. So hard to get one, to get that one right. But a good thing, you know, I got 24 other cars, so I can kind of look at what they're doing.
2: Lastly, I saw you signing autographs yesterday. Fans out here hoping to see cars. Pretty amazing, these fans so hardy and coming back today. They've truly been great.
12: Oh, yeah, incredible. It was so nice to see so many fans out there yesterday, and took the opportunity to take some photos with them as well. But, you know, as a race fan myself, cars on track are always better. But it's great that that so many fans returned and, you know, get to see the show that IndyCar brings.
2: Thank you for the time, as always. I will wish you the best of luck qualifying later this evening.
12: Thank you.
2: Always great to visit with him. That's Rinus VK, guys.
1: Yeah, Michael, stay with me. 110 starts in his career. And, of course, that lone win came in 2021 on the road course at the Indianapolis Motor Speedway. And we keep talking about his pace over the final quarter of the season. Michael, he's qualified 6th, 9th, and 5th over the last three races. And out of those three races, he has two top five finishes.
2: And I think the biggest takeaway from 2026, and he's been somewhat of a journeyman in his career thus far, that he's been with several teams and has always been able to find pace, but with this Juncos-Hollinger race team, he's really been able to pick it up. And we talked to him last week in Portland, and my biggest takeaway from that conversation was he feels at home, he feels very comfortable, he likes where he is right now. So that is one of the biggest things, as Davey talked about, you know, being with fellow drivers, drivers that you like, to be with the team that you feel welcome at, that you work well with, so important as well. And you can see the progression of not only Rinus VK, but Juncos-Hollinger Racing as well. As they grow, hopefully he'll be in that cockpit of the 76 again next year to continue to grow with them.
1: And Nick Yeoman, we talked about the staggering numbers of one Alex Palou last week in his career in the NTT IndyCar Series, and it's hard to believe that it's, you know, been over 100 starts and going all the way back to 2019 for Rinus VK and Indy Next, a graduate of that series. He made 48 starts at Indy Next, Nick, 36 podiums and 16 wins. He was a dude.
11: Yeah, there's no doubt. I mean, Rinus VK jumped on all of our radars as a teenager. So, yes, he has seemingly been around the IndyCar paddock for a very, very long time. But I think and you and I have kind of discussed this. I think what we're seeing is the maturation process, a guy becoming a complete race car driver, and his ability to kind of take, you know, one of these non-powerhouse teams, if you want to call it, like a Dale Coyne Racing from a year ago, and certainly what he's doing this year with Juncos Racing, and push those operations a little bit closer to the front of the field. I think that's a sign of a really good race car driver. And you and Michael just kind of touched on it. I'm as guilty of this as anyone, Mark. We see a driver perform or outperform what we think their team is capable of, and immediately we want to start thinking, well, who should sign him? But there is an opportunity there for Rinus VK to possibly stay with Juncos-Hollinger Racing and build that organization and continue to string together these top fives and top ten runs into 2026 and 2027 and beyond. So he's been a fascinating story, Mark. One of my favorite stories the entire year is just how strong Rinus VK has been week in, week out in that 76 machine.
1: And Nick, let's face it, the discussion around that race team talks a little bit about a change in the overall ownership and management structure of that, and I would think that it would make sense that the race team would want all of that buttoned up before they move forward with a decision on a driver.
11: Yeah, I don't think there's any doubt. I mean, there's been a lot of rumors about potentially Ricardo Juncos and Brad Hollinger going their separate ways and what that team will look like next year. We don't really know. And when you talk about consistency, I think you're right. If there's going to be some change at the top, you want to find some stability elsewhere. And if that means that you can keep a very talented driver like, you know, Rinus VK, and you could start, no matter what that team looks like starting next year, with a driver like that behind the wheel of one of your cars, I think that is a very, very positive sign for that organization.
1: And Nick, let's face it, it's not an ideal scenario, but because of the depth that exists in the NTT IndyCar Series and the way the deck's been shuffled a bit, unfortunately, that might mean that most years there are two, maybe three, maybe as many as four opportunities for Indy next graduates. That may not be the case in 2027.
11: I really don't think it's going to be the case, Mark. I think that musical chairs game, I think the music's going to stop, and there's going to be a few of those young drivers that may be on the outside looking in. So, you know, the positive side of that is maybe these guys that come up a little bit short in the championship at Indy Next by Firestone, if they've got the budget, maybe they're back for another year in Indy Next, and that field continues to be strong. But it is always fascinating, Mark, once we get through summer and we creep towards fall, to see where all the dominoes are going to fall.
1: Pete, two so far from Marcus Ericsson in this second session of practice, Michael Young.
2: He's been pretty impressive. Started the day with a lazy spin. Now you're P2. That's how the weekend progresses. It has been interesting. We've talked about the drivers, the physicality of this place, and from P1, practice one to practice two, what is the biggest learning curve that you have had thus far?
13: I think it's on a new track like this, it's just a constant one, right? You need to always push more. You know, every corner you need to find a way to go faster almost every lap when it's a new track like this. So, and of course also fine-tuning. I think the 28 group has done a good job with the RVI group, Honda. It's, you know, just getting better and better each session. But I think from my experience on these new circuits, it comes from the driver, right? You got to get confidence in the driver. When the driver is confident in the car, that's where you find that last half a second. And I feel like we're in that window, so it's always tight in IndyCar, but we're in a good place.
2: The biggest change that you made thus far in these two sessions, what has been the most successful change that made you feel more comfortable?
13: We've done a couple of things just to get the balance of the car a little bit more to my liking. But we've gone a bit up and down with different things, you know, stiffness up and down, and then, you know, you're scanning more. You know, that's the thing. Usually we come to a track and we have a window where we know we like to run the car, but here we don't. So you got to do some bigger swings, just like scan off which direction you want to go. So we've done some of that, but to credit to these guys, I think whatever they had done in like preparation work and simulation work, it seemed like they've really hit a good place, because even this morning we were fast straight away.
2: Lastly, your teammate Will Power got to run the simulator. Did you get to run that as well?
13: Yeah, we did. So, you know, the Honda simulator in Indianapolis is a really good tool for us. So really, you know, important to try and do that to prepare yourself. And then, of course, it's always hard, especially on a new track, to get the sim exactly right, but it still speeds you up and you know which way to go.
2: So that's my question then. So for the simulator warriors out there, your only experience was a simulator. What was your biggest takeaway? Like, oh, that's exactly how it was, or what led you down a wrong path potentially?
13: I think it's hard with the simulator to get the bumps and everything right, and then also the nuances, right? Like some of these corners is a little bit off-cambered and you might have to run it a little bit wider entry or a more shallow entry, and like all those details, I think it's hard in a sim. In a sim, it's more you can sort of run whatever line and it sort of works, whereas in real life it gets more detailed, but it's still a great tool. You know, it's a great tool and we use it a lot.
2: We appreciate your time as always. Maybe to have you do a lap around for us at some point. So all the best rest of the weekend. Good luck at qualifying.
13: Thank you.
2: Always the best. Marcus Ericsson, guys.
1: Yeah, back-to-back sixth place finishes for Marcus Ericsson, still in the top 10 in points. Let's hear from Scott McLaughlin.
6: Scott McLaughlin debriefing with the three team, and assess your practice one versus practice two.
14: Both pretty similar. I'm still battling with the same sort of things, you know, a little bit loose. On entry, mainly into the corner, which makes it really difficult for me to commit the way I want to. So car feels okay outside of that. If we can just get a little bit of rear grip in it, I think, who knows where the Gallagher Chevy will go. It looks great. Feels okay. I think we'll be there or thereabouts. It's just we can get a little bit more rear grip, we'll be right there.
6: First time, of course, on track of physically. There was the simulator work that was done in preparation. But as you go with this, a clean sheet of paper with each session, each lap, what's it like just trying to push the limits of this course in Markham?
14: Oh, it's a lot of fun. It's pretty exhilarating around here. Great layout, very technical. The new tarmac is probably more smooth, but it's not as grippy as I probably thought it was going to be. So building a good setup on that's been difficult. But there's some guys have hit the sweet spot. We've got to try and catch up, and we'll be there. Thereabouts.
6: The first couple of sessions, if you're a fan here in Markham or somebody listening or watching, what's the section of the track you think is going to be the real action corner come tomorrow afternoon?
14: Oh, the whole place, to be honest. Yeah, it's a difficult place, and there's some spots that are tight that you can make some moves, but it's going to put the guy in an awkward position. So, yeah, it's going to be, I think it's going to be a pretty exciting race.
6: Appreciate your time. We'll see you later today for qualifying.
14: All right, thank you.
1: You know, Nick Yeoman, correct me if I'm wrong, and again, a guy that's a threat to win each and every weekend. The reality of it is, from 2021 to 2025, he enjoyed 7 wins and 11 poles. This season, 1 pole and no wins, and for whatever the reason, since that disastrous start to the 2025 Indianapolis 500, I don't know that he's been the same.
11: I don't know if he has either, but I don't know, Mark, if that entire organization of Team Penske has been as strong and as Penske-like as we have come to see for just decades upon decades in this sport. As Alex Palou has asserted himself as the undeniable king of IndyCar racing right now, it's left a lot of teams scratching their heads. We've seen all the changes with Arrow McLaren and all the alterations that they're going to make as they continue to try to chase it. And Team Penske finds themselves in a very similar spot, and with Scott McLaughlin, yeah, there are going to be some questions that are going to have to be answered, Mark, looking forward to the future. All three of those drivers are going to be back next year, by the way. Newgarden, McLaughlin, and David Malukas are all signed up to be back next year. But that's an organization that is used to winning and winning a lot, Mark, and when it doesn't happen, certainly the drivers are going to be frustrated. The crew members are going to be frustrated. But we'll see what Scott's got this weekend. Not surprised to hear him complaining about lack of rear grip, Mark. I think that is pretty across the board for all of these teams. As all these drivers try to find and put the power down around this Markham Street course, it is very, very slick out there.
1: Minute 14.5 for Alex Palou, who goes to P1. The good weekend continues for Dennis Hauger at a 1:14.592. In the 1:14s, Kyle Collett, David Malukas, Graham Rahal, and Christian Lundgaard. Alexander Rossi at a 1:15.174. Scott Dixon at a 1:15.611. Christian Rasmussen at a 1:15.623. And then Kiffin Simpson, Nolan Siegel, Armstrong, and Rob is an issue in the runoff area around the final couple of turns near the start-finish line for the four car of one Kyle Collect, who currently finds himself fourth fastest. And that is going to bring out the red flag for Kyle Collect as we approach the two-minute mark. And we'll see, once we get around the two-minute mark in these sessions, if you get this red flag situation, Nick, that usually means you get maybe one more time lap.
11: Usually does, but we shall see. And the issues for Kyle Collett are not just a mechanical or a stall that needs to be refired. He hit the wall somewhere around this Markham Street course race. He got the right rear tire pretty severely as he came to a stop. We only could see the left side of the car, and we saw the left front tire was off the ground, and that usually means, Mark, right rear contact. So tough break for Kyle because he's had a lot of pace throughout the course of the day, but he is climbing out of that race car right now.
1: And we should go back and make mention, Nick, we'll go qualifying at 6:30 Eastern a little bit later on this afternoon, and when we do so, it will be the traditional knockout format all the way through, which means normally on a street course this year, going back to Arlington, we employed single car qualifying for the Firestone Fast 6, but in the interest of time and the fact that we've got three sessions scheduled today with everything else going on track, that Firestone Fast 6 will be in the traditional format. It'll be an all-skate, which could be very interesting. Marcus Armstrong, for one, Nick, says that he expects there could be plenty of red flags in qualifying a little bit later on today.
11: Well, and that brings me to a common talking point that you and Davey love talking about, which is you probably shouldn't sit on pit lane and wait for your track time.
6: Right.
11: When the green flag comes out, you better get your rear end out there and start turning some laps because you never know when the session could be thrown away. But you're right. I think it's going to be uber competitive. You got three drivers at the top of the time charts right now in the minute 14.1 range. You've got a good 10 cars within a half a second. So I think it looks to be a very competitive qualifying session to see who gets the inaugural pole here in Markham.
1: Did you get there early enough to get out and take a look at your spot in turn four?
11: You know what? I'm actually in the booth now, so I'm supposed to be just a couple floors above what I can see. So I've got a bit of a preview, and I can tell you the sight lines are quite nice. I think I can see the first four corners and maybe even all the way down there to the hairpin. So it's a really cool view here from the York University building that we are in here in Markham. And, again, just fantastic facilities all around, and racetrack looks really, really nice.
1: While we have a moment, since they're not running this weekend, we do want to update the folks who aren't aware of the fact that we speculated after the race in Portland last week that it may be the final turn in a few weeks at Laguna Seca before we know exactly who the Indy Next by Firestone champion is. Never seen a season as competitive as this one.
11: Oh, I mean, it's been remarkable. We've had 8 different winners, and that's a series where, I mean, we're used to seeing maybe 4 or 5 different winners, a driver or two kind of run away with the championship, and maybe it comes down to a couple guys. We've got 3 that I think have a real shot at winning the Indy Next by Firestone Championship. You've got Enzo Fittipaldi. I know Michael touched on the legacy of that young Brazilian driver, and certainly you've got Timik Kaharczyk from Poland, who's been absolutely phenomenal in his first year at Indy Next by Firestone, and then Nikita Johnson, who has kind of, you know, swapped the points lead back and forth with Enzo Fittipaldi throughout the course of the year. So certainly a big challenge for all 3 of those drivers and all the field of Indy Next drivers. There's usually about 24 drivers that we bring to the racetrack when Indy Next is in action, and then certainly they'll wrap up the year, Mark, with a doubleheader at Laguna Seca. And I think you're right. That thing has all the makings of coming down to the final lap, and certainly getting that track position and qualifying up front at Laguna Seca going to be super, super important.
1: Let's hear from Louis Foster. Let's see what his thoughts and impressions are on his session through the first 2 practice sessions, Joel.
4: He was first in his group this afternoon, 3rd quickest this morning. Louis, how quick is the car for where you want it in qualifying this evening?
15: Yeah, it's going to be an interesting session for sure. We'll see what the track temps do, how that's going to affect the balance of the car. There hasn't actually been a ton of track progression from FP1 to FP2. Maybe it's because we're doing all on the same day, and that's kind of not what we usually do. But, yeah, so far it's been pretty quick, so I'm happy.
4: With you being the quickest of the 3 team cars, how much input have you been able to give the team to help everybody else?
15: Yeah, I mean, I'd like to hope quite a lot. You know, the guys were definitely struggling in FP1, and they kind of came over to my setup. And well, we've been working on the 45 car, and it seems like Mick had a good session there. It was about a tenth and a half off me. And, you know, we can work together again and try to figure out how to get a few cars in the Fast 6.
4: All right, we wish you the best of luck in a little while, but you heard the engines fire behind us. Mark, we are green again.
1: Yeah, Nick, that's where that chemistry thing that Davey and I talk so often about comes into play. I mean, it's one thing for drivers to be able to share information among teammates, but it has to be information that that those teammates can use.
11: Yeah, there's no doubt, and certainly with that 45 car, you know, once upon a time, we saw that 45 machine for Ray Hall Letterman Lanigan Racing come up to Toronto and go to Victory Lane with Christian Lundgaard. So certainly, Louis Foster's got a lot of pace. His car has been strong, and we're just watching the body language of it slice and bounce around this racetrack throughout the first 2 practice sessions. It's been mighty impressive. Mick Schumacher, his teammate, is in the top 5, and Graham Rahal is looking pretty sporty in his own right now, 12th quick. So Rahal Letterman Lanigan, I know it's been kind of a roller coaster season. That's kind of been the story, Mark, of that organization for the last several years, but at least for now, it seems like they've found a racetrack here in Markham that all 3 of their cars look very, very competitive on.
1: I made an appearance on a statewide talk show that airs throughout Indiana every Friday and Saturday night last night, and that's, you know, one of the things the host asked me, well, what is there to race for when the guy has a 110-point lead? Well, let's face it, there are some teams, there are some drivers that are racing for their professional futures. There are some teams that just want to end the season with a good feel after maybe a disastrous season and go into the offseason with some momentum. There are those that are battling for those vaunted leader circle finances, and you know, there's still plenty of things for these drivers to race for throughout the last 4 races of the season, despite how lopsided the Pelos make it.
11: Well, I mean, just look at the top 5 on timing and scoring right now, and how big a win could change how you think about some of these guys, like Louis Foster, like Mick Schumacher, like David Malukas, who have never won a race, Mark. So, yeah, there's a lot still on the line for all of these guys.
1: Let's hear from Mick Schumacher. Joel's caught up with him.
4: On the way, walking back with a gaggle of fans and Mick Schumacher. Mick, what are your impressions of the circuit and the car so far?
16: Yeah, I mean, it's pretty tough out there. You know, you have to hustle quite a decent amount to get any lap time out of it. So it's a pretty gnarly track if you try and want to go quick.
4: I've heard it described as a street course that races like a road course. We use Celsius kilometers up here. You feel like you're at home here in Canada?
16: I mean, you know, I really enjoyed racing in Canada all these years, like, you know, back in F1 as well. So, you know, happy to be back here and happy to go racing. Fans are great. So, yeah, hopefully we'll be able to, you know, put on a good show in qualifying and then have a good race.
4: Appreciate your time, Mick Schumacher. Wishing you the best of luck.
1: And with his results of late, Nick, an 8th place finish at Nashville, 16th place at Portland, those guys that he's trying to chase down for that final spot in that leader circle, at least he's got a bead on him. And if history has shown us anything about this season, he's most comfortable on ovals. So let's face it, he could be looking forward to the Milwaukee Mile in a couple of weeks.
11: I think so. I think that could be a really interesting weekend for Mick Schumacher, because the oval prowess has actually been a little bit stronger than maybe the road and street circuit racing, which I think caught all of us by surprise. But I think you make a good point. He, over the second half of this season, the results have started to show up for Mick Schumacher, and I think that's a very, very positive sign for his career moving forward.
1: Been a good day all in all for Dennis Hauger, Joel.
4: Yeah, I think this is a positive sign for the 19, but let's find out. Third quickest in that group. What do you think of the race car?
17: I think we're in a pretty decent window. I don't think we can be in the ones like the top guys, but we're still in a pretty decent spot, I would say. Started off probably the best we've ever been in practice one. And just trying to fine-tune and develop the car with the track. It's getting quicker and quicker every session, so hopefully we can keep the momentum going into qualifying and have a good run.
4: We talked to Dale Coyne a little while ago about the momentum you've built, that the team has built together coming off of Portland. Where have you seen that most here in Markham?
17: I think we found a couple of things in Portland that moved in the right direction.

0: It's really tough to put a lap together, and you got to be pushing this thing to its limits to get the most out of it. To get that 4-1 there at the end to match those other guys, I mean, we are pushing so hard. So this is going to be one of the toughest races, I think, just especially from a qualifying standpoint, to get the most out of the car.
1: The difficulty of learning a track and then pushing at the same time, do you have places where you feel you can push a lot easier than others?
0: Of course, yeah. I think there's definitely corners that are easier, and I think drivers can say the same. You know, it's easier in some, harder in others, and I think it's different for every car, right, with how we have it set up. So we're going to look back at more data. Obviously, we've gone a lot quicker from practice one to practice two, and I think we're going to make an even bigger jump going into qualifying, especially with the cooler temps outside.
1: So there's a lot more then in the car for qualifying later on this evening?
0: Well, I'm just saying as a collective, I think all our drivers are going to go quicker, but I don't know if we're going to be making big jumps. I think we're pushing the limits now, as is everybody else.
1: We appreciate your time. It's always good luck in qualifying.
0: Thank you.
1: Driver of the number 12 Verizon Chevrolet, that's David Malukas.
2: Now, Louis Foster, fastest overall at a 1:14.1793. Then Erickson, Malukas, Kirkwood, Schumacher. Then McLaughlin, Pillow, Hauger, Collette, and VK through 10th. 11th, O'Ward. 12th, Ray Hall. 13th, Lundgaard. 14th, Rossi, 15th Newgarden, 16th Ferrucci, 17th Rosenquist, 18th Grosjean, 19th Power, 20th Rasmussen, 21st Simpson, 22nd Armstrong, Dixon 23rd, Siegel 24th, and Stingray Robb 25th. Fastest. And a reminder, coming up at 6:30, we'll have qualifying, and let's get a preview as to the level of expectation of Kyle Kirkwood, who was fourth fastest overall.
3: Kyle getting ready to head back to a debrief further with the team out the 27 field in that second practice.
4: Yeah, it felt really good. I think we're happy with everything. You know, we're just taking away at it. This is obviously a very tough circuit. This new asphalt is proving to have a lot of evolution, and offline is not very rewarding. So, yeah, we're just getting through it right now. It's all new to us. This is obviously a very condensed day for us, so we're just learning on the fly, and that's exactly what I'm about to go do.
3: Well, we appreciate that time as he heads onto the scooter and heads back to talk to that 2017.
2: 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We'll be back 6:30 Eastern, the Ontario Honda dealers, Indy at Markham.

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0: This is an IndyCar flashback. 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Now, here's Alex Wolf.
5: Back again for another trip back in time on IndyCar Flashback. This is Alex Wolf, joined as always by the Director of Editorial for Penske Entertainment, Paul Kelly. And Paul, it's the month of May, the most wonderful time of the year. We take a look back at the Indianapolis 500 from May 25th, 2014. And I think one that when we talk about great Indianapolis 500s, just sort of in general and broader terms across now this year, the 110th running, I think a race that doesn't get quite as much love and talk as it should.
6: Oh, you're spot on. Spot on. I mean, this was a great Indy 500. If you made a top 10 list of Indy 500s of all time, this one better be on there.
5: Yeah.
6: I don't know where. That's up to everybody's subjective analysis. But this was a classic. I mean, that it definitely fits the name of this podcast because it was a great race. I mean, listening to these clips, watching the race back on YouTube, frankly, I had forgotten. I've seen a lot of these, Alex. I forgot how great this race was and just how it was pure. It was so flat out for so long, and it just really, there weren't a lot of like alternate strategies at play, and I know people really enjoy that. And strategic races can be a lot of fun. Like, I'm one of those people who says Alexander Rossi's win in 2016 was completely legit. They played the fuel game better than anybody else. I don't care that he crossed the finish line at 185 miles an hour. He crossed the finish line first. They found a way to do it better than anybody else. You win. That's fine. But this race, on the other hand, because of the way it played out, was just, it was, I don't want to say it was qualifying laps, but man, they were on it from they were just on it and just going and going and going. And it was just a matter of pure pace all the way through.
5: And it was such an eventful lead-up to the 2014 500 with practice and qualifying, because this was race five of the season. St. Petersburg, Will Power won. Long Beach, Mike Conway won. Barber Motorsports Park, it was Ryan Hunter Ray. And then there was the addition of the race on the road course. 2014 was the first one, and that was eventful from the standing start at the beginning, with Sebastian Saavedra getting rear-ended on the start line after starting on the pole. And something that people forget is James Hinchcliffe dropped out of that race, was struck by a piece of another car, and had a concussion. So going into the month of May, there was some question marks about Hinch's availability for Andretti.
6: It was a really messy start of the month of May. There's just no other way to get around it. The standing start of the Grand Prix, which everyone was so excited about, with good reason. I like standing starts. I mean, it's just something different. It's something fun. And it was sort of a nightmare. It was probably about one of the worst outcomes you could have had with the way the race just was. There were, what, two or three cars before we even took the green that were just out. And I think everybody just wanted a clean, green, fast, exciting 500. And that's exactly what we got.
5: Oh, it was. And E.J. Vizo shook down the 27 car. James Hinchcliffe got back in later in the week, and Hinch started second. And for the second year in a row, Ed Carpenter was on the pole position for the 500.
6: Yeah, and I mean, we've talked in other podcasts about how drivers have tracks where they just click. And for Ed, there's no question. That's the Speedway. And he's had three career poles. It still kind of boggles my mind that he hasn't won this race. He's always been fast there. It's just that it's so important to him. It's so special to him. And I know it's special and important to everybody. Anybody who straps into a race car in an open-wheel Indy car wants to win Indianapolis. But for Ed, it just hits a little different. You know, it's the family heirloom. You know, with his stepfather being Tony George, and he grew up at that place, and he was just fast. I mean, just really fast and brave, and totally brave. And that's what it takes to win the pole at the Indy 500, because you are living on the edge of a lightning bolt for four laps.
5: And another special thing was, for the first time in a decade, the double had made a return for the first time since Robbie Gordon in 04 we had it. And I think another thing that people forget is, you think of guys that had the background in IndyCar racing with Robbie Gordon, John Andretti, Tony Stewart, even a guy like Kyle Larson, who had aspired throughout his career to run at Indianapolis. But a lot of people forget that Kurt Busch not only did the double in 2014, but I think he outperformed everybody's expectations that month of May.
6: Well, you're talking to a guy who'd forgotten about that he was in that race. I was listening to the race, and then I watched it back, and I said, who was in that gray and black 26 that year? I looked up at the Chiron. I was like, oh, wow, that was Kurt Busch. He did great. He did really, really – he was great. You're right, he did better than anybody expected, and I think what it did was two things happened with Kurt's strong run. One, I think it opened the eye, and he was gushing with praise about the whole month and the whole experience and how great, how awesome it was and how cool it was to drive these cars and to race these cars. And I think that opened the eyes of a lot of guys in the NASCAR garage to say, I'd like to try this someday. And the other thing was that it sort of opened people's minds to, let's not be so parochial in racing. I don't know about you, but I think that like through the 90s and even in the early 2000s, as NASCAR was really ascendant, it was climbing, there was almost some resentment of like, really? You know, in the open wheel community of, oh, really, those guys? I mean, there was not in the 2000s a lot of collegiality between series, I guess, or, you know, there was jealousy. Where I think Kurt, and this is really underrated, Kurt coming to the Speedway, running really well, and let's not forget, Kurt Busch is a great race driver. Like, that guy, he's got more talent in his pinky than a lot of guys have in their entire body. Both he and his brother are just have staggering talent. But I think that almost started a bit of a thawing. Kurt went, came over, ran, praised the experience, said it was wonderful, said IndyCar was cool, the cars are great. And I think that sort of set the table a little bit more for more maybe cooperation between the series. I'm not saying, you know, Kurt was a bit of a trailblazer. And you look down the road, and like when Jimmy Johnson came over and ran in 21, 22. Now, Jimmy's always been interested in open wheel, but you might have to tip your cap a little bit to Kurt Busch because, as you said, he was the first guy in a long time to do it and did really well.
5: Oh, he did, yeah.
6: And there was a legacy there. There was definitely a legacy created.
5: Oh, it was, and it was the start of some special things for sure. A couple of returns also quickly that I want to touch on. It was for a full season, and Juan Montoya coming back with Team Penske. That was a big a headline coming in. But another one that maybe you forgot until you were listening back and watching, and I'd kind of forgotten about it until we were putting this together, is Jacques Villeneuve was in this race. Made his third start in the 500, had finished second as a rookie in 94, won in 95, went to Formula One, wins the world championship for Williams in 97. He came back in 2014, and I always thought one of the things I got a kick out of is Jacques Villeneuve had been living, you know, Monaco overseas, world champion, drives for Schmidt-Peterson Motorsports, sponsored by Dollar General. I just always have gotten a kick out of that.
6: Oh, how things change. I mean, Jacques Villeneuve, he won in, he rookie of the year in 94, won in 95, two laps down. And when he went to F1, and anytime people ask him about Indy, it was like he had won a heat race somewhere. He just never treated the race. He never treated the race with that much respect. Like, it was weird. Montoya, when he first got here in 2000, he was very nonchalant about all of it. You know, what's the big deal? Oh, it's just another race. Then when he won, he realized, oh,
5: yeah,
6: this is way more than just another race. Where Villeneuve always cast off that vibe. And it was just so weird because, like, dude, you never even seemed to want to be here or didn't seem to be that impressed with your win, but you were desperate to get back, and he did. And, again, like Kurt Busch, he came away from the experience raising IndyCar, raising the 500. And that, again, Jacques Villeneuve's words and his name still carried a lot of weight in global motorsports then. So you had a guy going back to the NASCAR garage. You had another guy going back to various paddocks around the world, wherever he would show up, singing IndyCar's praises and singing in the Indy 500's praises. That was really helpful for the race, especially as we were getting closer and closer to the 100th in 2016.
5: So with all of that intrigue, we're going to take a timeout, hear how it sounded on IndyCar Radio back in May of 2014 for the very exciting 2014 Indianapolis 500. That's coming up on IndyCar Flashback.
7: Again this year, two Indiana dairy farmers will continue one of the sports world's most beloved traditions, the Indy 500 Victory Circle Bottle of Milk.
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5: Back on IndyCar Flashback, Alex Wolf and Paul Kelly with you. And Paul, before we get into the audio from IndyCar Radio from that 2014 Indianapolis 500, so many storylines going into it that we left out one of the most obvious ones, Tony Kanaan, who had gotten that long-awaited, extremely popular win in 2013, and through a lot of shifts and shuffles, ends up back at Indianapolis defending the title, but with a different team as he joined Chip Ganassi Racing.
6: Yeah, and it's funny because not a lot of people expected Tony, obviously a great driver at the Speedway, but I still think it caught some people by surprise that they won in 13. But when he moved to Ganassi, everybody thought, wow, this guy's got a really good chance to two-peat now. I mean, he's going to one of the power teams. Scott Dixon's now his teammate, you know, and just like it, you really thought that that was going to be a dynamic duo of Dixon and Kanaan that month at the Speedway. And it, yeah, I mean, I'd have to go back in the history books and see how many defending champions came back with different teams the next year. It maybe happened a lot more back in the day, in the early days of the race, when guys hopped around from ride to ride more often, and, you know, guys weren't signed to long-term contracts. They were signed to maybe race-by-race deals. But in this modern era, it doesn't happen very often. Usually you win the 500, you stick with that race team. For a lot of guys, winning the 500, such as Simon Pagenaud in 2019, it pretty much saved his seat. And Penske, I mean, that winning the 500 grants you a lot of opportunities, usually includes a contract extension. But that was a very interesting angle.
5: And really, off the top of my head, the two most recent examples I could think of was most recent before this was Emerson Fittipaldi, won in 89 for Pat Patrick, ran a 90 for Team Penske, and then a few years before that, Tom Sneva winning for a Bignotti Cotter, and then ran for a new Teddy Mayer owned race team. But that shows you're going back to those days as the most recent examples. And there was even shuffling of the deck as far as what team with Ganassi Kanaan was going to be with, because if I remember correctly, he was originally going to be in a third car, the number 8, but then he moved into the 10 because we haven't even touched on the fact that Dario Franchitti had been forced to retire from IndyCar competition after a crash in Houston the previous fall.
6: Yeah. Can you imagine, though, if that team was TK, Dixon, and Dario? Wow. I mean, that would be one of the stoutest lineups ever at the Speedway. But you're right. That's a point that I didn't think about till right now, that TK took over for Dario after the Houston accident. And, it's funny you mentioned the you go back to Tom Sneva and Fittipaldi. I mean, you probably weren't even born then. I was still old then, but you probably weren't even born then. So, yeah, we are going back a ways.
5: Yeah. Well, I mean, just for accuracy for the listeners, and not to make you feel old, I was not alive for the Sneva one, but I was about a year and a half old when Fittipaldi won in 89, so that would have been I was about 2.5 when he came back with Team Penske in 90.
6: This is a podcast, but I'm covering my eyes with my hand and shaking my head. 89? Oh, man. 89, I was 24, so here we go.
5: That's right. here we go indeed. Paul, I just realized that we forgot the most obvious one of the most recent instance of a driver winning the 500 with one team, coming back the next year with a different squad. The most recent one before Tony Kanaan had happened in 2006. 2005 500 winner Dan Weldon had been with Andretti Green and then made the move, ironically enough, to Chip Ganassi Racing. After all the talk, all the build, as you can tell, we're really excited to look back at this race from May of 2014 as we join anchor Paul Page for the start of the 2014 Indianapolis 500.
9: The field now approaches with Ed Carpenter in the lead, crosses the starting line, comes into the view of Gary Baker.
10: Yeah, as Robbie pointed out, I've had drivers tell me, you know, with the crowd here, it looks like there is no turn one. It looks like you're running into a dead-end street. They're still strung out down the front row. Jake Murray getting in front of you, trying to get information. Now the second row doing the same.
11: Second row, Marco in. Reddy swung it to the outside to make that row come into fourth. Simon Pagenaud to his left. And that familiar Pennzoil paint scheme of Elio Castroneves on the inside of row number two. Row number three now starting to get in line. So two is row number four. Mark James, they're coming into your view.
10: A spectacular sight. The only one that will be better will be a lap from now when they're coming to us at over 225 miles per hour. This most certainly is a magical moment in motorsports. Fans are on their feet. We've waited 364 days for race day at Indianapolis.
12: Dario Franchitti has sped away from the field in the Chevy Camaro pace car. He is down to the inside below the white line. He's headed to the pit lane. Where else would you rather be than right here, right now, perfectly aligned, back on the main straightaway to call the start of the greatest spectacle in racing, the voice of the 500, Paul Page.
9: Oh, they came off of turn four beautifully. They look for the green flag. The green flag is out. And from the center of the row, James Hinchcliffe pulls away. Power tried to duck over behind him, but Hinchcliffe is in front. We go to turn two.
13: James Hinchcliffe back.
11: behind. Ed Carpenter running third. Marco Andretti right on the heels of that number 20 machine. James Hinchcliffe now in a turn number three.
10: That baby blue car of James Hinchcliffe sets the pace down the straightaway. Power tries to jump out of line. He goes to the high side. Carpenter to the bottom side. Marco Andretti goes to fourth place in the short chute.
12: And we had some dust kick up back on the back straight, but it appears everyone is okay. Through turn number four, it's Hinchcliffe, then Carpenter, then Power back down the main straight.
9: And that's the way they come to the start-finish line. Hinchcliffe leads the first lap of the Indianapolis 500. Jerry Baker.
13: And just as we said, that Elio Castroneves comes into the number four spot. That's where he started. Jake, they're in front of you at turn two.
11: Castroneves now tries to work on his teammate, Will Power. Those top four now separated away. James Hinchcliffe to the north end.
10: Hinch continues to leave. Again, he had to pull off the course of the GP of Indy. He suffered a concussion. E.J. Vizo shook the car down. He's shaking it loose now, the short chute in the north end.
12: The advantage is less than a car length for Hinchcliffe. It's tighter this time around. Ed Carpenter, Will Power, then Elio Castroneves down the main straight.
5: And I felt like that was the opening couple of laps sort of set the tone for what we'd see, fast, tight, exciting action throughout the field.
6: No doubt about it. And this was the era, again, of the first body kit. I don't want to say aero kit because that would confuse people who remember the manufacturer aero kits, but this was the car that was introduced in 2012 that had the big bumpers or the big boxes behind the rear wheels, and the side pods kind of were sort of bulbous. I mean, they were pretty large and sort of arced outward, and what those did was created a very, very big wake behind the car. And it's kind of similar to, when you're driving behind a semi on the highway, you can kind of get sucked right up to the back of the semi if you're not careful. And that's exactly what happened with these cars. You really didn't want to be in first place in these cars because the draft, the wake that the Lee car created just made it so easy for trailing cars to pass. I use the term easy. It's never easy to pass in Indianapolis, yeah. But it did give you a bit of a slingshot. But it did increase the danger, though, because cars were just kind of being pushed forward by the laws of aerodynamics. There are a lot of guys. I mean, boy, that era, can you remember how many guys came off of turn four and how many times you saw drivers going right up against the pit wall? I mean, dust kicked up everywhere because they came off of four behind another car and they got the huge draft and they didn't want to tap the brakes or lift because then you'd lose 8-10 positions. But there was, the front straightaway at the speedway is not super wide. And so they're like, oh my God, I got to get around this guy. There's going to be a big crash. So they just went low right along the pit wall. Like I remember one time in this race where like Townsend Bell had that beautiful Robert Graham livery. It was really cool, that sort of psychedelic livery. And I think he scraped like half of it off the left side pod by about the 20th lap because he went down on the inside to pass somebody coming off of four and scraped the inside wall.
5: And you talk about runs and having to jam on the brakes and kick up dust. That was a situation where early in the race, you heard on those initial laps, Kevin Lee talking about some dust kicked up on the south end of the speedway. And that was actually to put a bow on the conversation we had at the beginning of the segment that was kicked up by that 8 car for Chip Ganassi with Ryan Briscoe, who ended up in that ride, incidentally, just to as an aside to that. But also something Mark James talked about with James Hinchcliffe. Another thing we talked about 2 weeks earlier, there was some question about Hinch's availability for the 500 with the concussion at the GP. And then here he is out front as he was on the front row for another year.
6: Yeah, Hinch was another guy who speedway was just a natural play. I mean, talk about the highs and the lows of the career. I mean, Hinch, we all know he had, the following year in 15, he had the accident in which he almost lost his life. And then a year later, he comes back and wins the pole for the 100th. But another guy who just was always quick there, always fast there, just well suited for it. And, but yeah, you didn't, he didn't want to be out front. He just didn't at that time. You know, it seemed to be in the past where, especially late in the race, if somebody got out front, they would tend to stay there. In this car, no way.
5: Oh, and Hinchcliffe, after starting second, would lead the first nine laps, but Ed Carpenter would be threatening.
9: It is still James Hinchcliffe, but Ed Carpenter is closing in on our leader and making a move, Jerry Baker.
13: Takes the inside route, and he just motored right on by him. Ed Carpenter brings the crowd to their feet. He is the leader in turn two.
9: Carpenter by 10 car lengths. Now James Hinchcliffe has to worry about willpower. That number 12 machine is right on his heels. Ed Carpenter comfortably into turn number three.
10: Yeah, not much of a change in that differential between first and second place after Carpenter slipped that fuzzy Zolta Premium Vodka machine around. Hinch comfortably in second. Then Power. Power enjoys a pretty good gap between he and teammate Elio Castroneves.
12: Ed Carpenter is pulled away. 10 to 15 car lengths in front of Hinchcliffe. Then Power, Castroneves, and Marco Andretti, and then Simon Pagenaud.
5: This was the third year of the DW12, and the year before in 2013, sort of a shape of things to come that we saw throughout this race. Like you talked about the not wanting to be out front, the first half of this race, with the much of it being a caution-free, of course, so the first three quarters being caution-free, we saw a lot of this of folks taking their turn out front.
6: Yeah, I mean, that's the only way you could do it with these cars. Again, like I said, you didn't want to be out front because you got passed, but you also didn't want to stay out front because you wanted to conserve fuel. Because it does seem like that every single year at the 500, somebody goes off strategy or there's some question about fuel. So, yes, even from the drop of the green flag on lap one, strategists are thinking in the back of their mind, how can we save fuel? How can we keep more drops in our tank? And that's what these guys did. But also, I think part of it, again, was just what we talked about. It was just the nature of the racing and of the machinery at that time. If you came off a turn four, it was really strange, Alex, as I watched this race on YouTube. Most of the big moves took place coming off of four and on the front straightaway and going into one. It didn't seem like coming off of two or going into three. I don't know if that was because of the wind that day. I know that day was like 75 degrees, but the track temp was 115, 117, 120. It was a brilliantly sunny day. And I know that a lot of teams didn't put in enough downforce, and they had to continually adjust the rear wings on pit stops to add more wing in because the track was way more slippery, I think, than they expected. And that might have been part of it, but another part of it, too, was just you came off a four behind another car. You had such a head of steam that you had almost no choice. You had to pass them whether you wanted to or not.
5: And also the nature of the beast as far as the aero package went was that rubber band effect of everybody is staying together, and you could, if you had a good car and were up front, you could stay up front, but if you were starting towards the middle of the pack, you could work your way to the front. And that's what we saw as the race neared halfway. Had Elio Castroneves had started fourth, he was up there in the thick of it, but you started to see Ryan Hunter-Reay, who had started 19th in the field, work his way up, and that really became the battle with a couple of interlopers that shaped the second half of the 500.
6: Well, that's kind of when you knew that Ryan had a rocket ship and a real hot rod, because, as you said, he started toward the back. He was 12th on lap 56. He was not one of those guys like Hinch, Ed Carpenter, Marco Andretti, Elio. Other than the stops, they were up front all day, pretty much all day. Ryan was not, but he did have a rocket ship, and he got his way up front. And once he got up there, they made all the right moves and all the right changes on that car at the stops, because once he got up there, he was there for good. He was a factor the whole day. But he was the one guy out of all the contenders who came from, I don't want to say nowhere, but all of a sudden you saw that yellow and red DHL car up toward the front, and you're like, where'd he come from? Yeah. And it was that's when you kind of knew, like, ooh, this guy came from way back, and he's running with these cars that have had the speed all day. He's got something here.
5: And about halfway through this fast-paced 500, Hunter Ray and Castro Neves would battle on track.
11: Ryan Hunter Ray into turn number two. Then Castro Neves and Marco Andretti. Top three, Mark James, you'll notice, separating themselves, but Ed Carpenter trying to stay close in that top three fight.
10: As we observe, the three yellow cars run nose to tail at the entrance to turn number three. Carpenter with a comfortable advantage, but let's remember an incredible pit stop by Juan Montoya's crew, Kevin. He was leading. They got him back out in fifth.
12: Castro Neves is starting to gain on Ryan Hunter Ray. He's up on the rear wing, coming down into turn number one. Castro Neves in second, looks to the inside.
13: Elio jumped to the inside, he'll make that pass. He gets around Ryan Hunter Ray. Elio back in front in the Indy 500.
11: Castro Neves now closes in. Martin Plowman, the lap car, will be his next target. That might be market opportunity for Hunter Ray to pounce back on Elio Castro Neves.
10: Yep, Elio Castro Neves within five car lengths of that ABC supply machine, the 41 car of Martin Plowman. Been a long day for Plowing. Then Ryan Hunter Ray, then Marco Andretti. They've separated themselves a bit from Carpenter now in the setup of four.
12: Carpenter is probably 25 car lengths back, working on the lap car. Elio Castro Neves trying to get a run on Martin Plowman. He will get it, and he will maintain the advantage on Hunter Ray into turn one.
13: Elio Castro Neves now has the car between him and the second place winner, Ryan Hunter Ray. Elio now pulling away just a bit in turn two.
11: Doesn't have that car between him much longer. Hunter Ray to the inside gets by Plowman. So too now does Marco Andretti. Ed Carpenter, likewise. Top four now into the north end.
10: Plowman with a class move, staying very high on the racetrack, letting those running for the lead run for the lead. Now he'll duck to the high side, but slides back down in front of Montoya. That's going to hurt Montoya trying to catch that lead pack.
12: The front five separated a little bit. Hildebrand comes by in fifth, and then Plowman is getting out of the way to go to the pit lane, and there are three cars side by side on the main straightaway.
13: And all of a sudden, Elio has got all kinds of breathing room. He'll run first. Hunter Ray second. Marco Andretti runs number three.
11: Yep, that top four completely checked out. As a matter of fact, about a 30-car length advantage before you get back to that fifth-place machine. That's J.R. Hildebrand. Scott Dixon right behind him. Will Power behind Dixie.
10: Martin Plowman caused some issues for that group of cars and trying to get pit road, trying to get to pit road. That group trying to stay with the lead four, Kevin. They have flat checked out. Problems for Hildebrand, problems for Dixon in dealing with Martin Plowman.
12: So Carpenter right now is the last car in that pack, and then we go back to Hildebrand, then it's Scott Dixon, Will Power, and Juan Pablo Montoya.
5: Now, some race traffic made things interesting on that run that we listened to. But one thing that I thought was interesting, too, in this race is while there were those areas, those parts of each stint where the cars were out there sort of riding to save fuel, conserve things, but it felt like laden runs, you'd have these little flurries where it felt like everybody was trying to measure each other up, looking ahead to the finish of the race. And so it made for these fun little just flourishes for a few laps throughout the race.
6: No, this definitely was not a parade. This was not a parade by any stretch. But that said, by this point of the race, so that clip that you played, you kind of could tell there's probably only four cars that can win this race right now. Elio, Marco, RHR, and Ed Carpenter. Like, they were kind of the class of the field, unless there was something that happened to jumble. And remember, at this point, there had been zero cautions. So you're just kind of thinking, you know, in fact, the average speed at halfway, 211.953 miles an hour. Like, there, it was just, it was crazy. And so you're right. They did, they were kind of, it almost reminded me a little bit of happy hour at the end of practice during the month of May, where, you know, guys have their programs and they do their thing for the first 5 hours of practice, 4.5 hours of practice, and then the last 60 to 90 minutes, all hell breaks loose and they just, you know, they're just darting in and out and making all these crazy moves. And that's kind of what they did in these stints. Like you said, early, they just kind of managed the tires. But then at the end, it was kind of like, what do you got? I don't know. What do you got? You know, there was almost like they were showing each other's hands at that point at the end of every lap. And it was fascinating. Oh, and exciting as hell, too. It was really compelling.
5: And you mentioned the fact that midway through the race there hadn't been any cautions. There came a point where it was approaching the three-quarter mark, and I remember being there at that race, and you're thinking to yourself, are they really going to run the Indianapolis 500 with no cautions? I mean, there was a point there where it's like you started to think, I think this could happen.
6: Oh, totally. I mean, you're just thinking, Ari, 185, see ya.
5: Yeah.
6: Like, this record's going to be obliterated at this rate. I mean, I think, I'm trying to remember, when was the record set for the fastest Indy? It was California, Fontana.
5: Yeah. I want to say 02, maybe.
6: And what was that, like 202, 207?
5: Yeah.
6: It was something. It was,
5: yeah.
6: As far as I know, it's the only, I don't know, Kart may have had a couple of races over average speed 200. I'm not sure. But I know that, like, back in the IRL IndyCar Series era, that was the only race that I could ever think of that had an average speed of over 200 miles an hour. And we just seem to be destined at this point because as many crazy moves as there were, like you and I described, of guys running along the pit wall and guys, the number of outside passes in turn one
5: yes.
6: alone. You remember in 91 when Michael passed Rick on the outside and then Rick passes Michael on the outside. Two outside passes in turn one, granted they were for the win, but people were gasping. Oh my God, they pass on the outside in turn one. They were doing it every other lap in this race. I mean, and again, I think it's the formula. These cars had significant downforce, and it was a warm that the sun was hot, but the air temperatures were cool. And I think once guys started putting more rear wing in their cars and adjusting their downforce to cope with the conditions, the bravery just continued to increase and increase and increase. And man, there were some, I want to say sketchy now, there were some sketchy moves in that race, but they worked.
5: they did for sure. So as the race reached the three-quarter mark, we finally have the first caution of the day.
9: Oh, we have a car spinning, and that's Kimball. Who has that?
10: But it is just out of my view in turn number two. Car number 83, that is Charlie Kimball, of course, in that Novo Nordisk flex pin machine. Exiting turn number two, got loose mark. I think he made contact with the inside wall about a third of the way down the backstretch.
14: And fortunately for Charlie Kimball, he slid to a rest right in front of the Hovatro safety crew. Charlie Kimball is interacting with that crew as we speak. Looks like Charlie Kimball's okay. Sadly, though, his day is done. Caution flies for the first time here at the Indianapolis Motor Speedway. Unbelievably, Paul Page on lap 149.
9: Do you believe that? The home ultra safety crew was right there. He just lost it. Then he caught the wall with the right front and then slid across the track onto the concrete section of the infield.
15: Well, he just looked like, you know, the right rear. He just kind of came around a little bit, didn't hit too hard. You know, maybe with this track temperature coming up, he's just seen a little different wear, more wear on that right rear, and it's loose up the car. But this is going to be the game. This is where your pit crew, your teams can help you out. Everybody is going to be coming in under yellow right now making the stop. So this is when the guys that go over the wall, the tire changers, the fuelers, can gain you track position, and then that leads into only one more stop. So you're going to see everybody come in right now, have a stop. They're going to have one to go after this. They can get it home.
9: And many of the crews up and down pit road have already set equipment over the wall, waiting for the opportunity to bring their car in and do service at this point, which will be the 149th lap.
15: And just looking at some of our cameras here, there was contact that Kimball had with a car earlier in that lap, so something happened. Maybe I got to think maybe he had cut a tire as he made contact with somebody.
5: It just still is remarkable, like Mark James talked about, that three quarters of the way through that 2014 500, we have the first caution flag, and it seemed like everything sort of got turned on its head in this race once that first caution flew.
6: No, it definitely did, and on that ensuing pit stop, you know, the clip there talked about the importance of the pit crews. Well, Andretti at that time Andretti Autosport, got RHR off pit road first. But the other thing about that clip, something must have happened with Charlie Kimball. Yeah, he got, like, absolutely sideways. If you watch the replay, there was, I believe it was the short chute between 3 and 4. He got crossed up so bad, it looked like a road course. Like, he literally went opposite lock to save it, and it was a massive save. So, yes, Charlie Kimball crashed, but let's give him a little credit, because if he had crashed there in that short chute, that could have been a big wreck, and he saved it. I mean, that was, I watched that and just went, oh, no wonder the guy crashed. Yeah. I mean, holy cow, how did he hang out to it for that one? But yeah, it was weird in that they always say cautions spawn more cautions, and that's what happened here. And what had been such a fast, furious, kind of unconventional Indy 500, because we went so deep without a yellow, suddenly became a normal race with all sorts of strategic options and things posed by the yellows. And it was go time. And when it's go time at the 500, mistakes happen.
5: And on the first restart of the day, we had some great dicing on track.
9: And on the main straightaway, the green flag comes out. We are back racing once again. And as they scream for the first turn, physically, it's Ed Carpenter, but Ryan Hunter-Reay is going to the inside of Carpenter. Michael Andretti's right there, Jerry.
10: He's already by me. It's in turn number two.
11: Hunter-Reay slung past on the inside of Ed Carpenter. Marco Andretti in third, then Scott Dixon, Elio Castroneves. That's the front five in the turn number three, Mark James.
10: Not sure on restarts that up front is the place to be because of what happens with a slipstream, if you will. Ed Carpenter right there, Marco Andretti, then Scott Dixon, then Elio Castroneves. Front five set sail for the north end.
12: Ryan Hunter-Reay in front of Ed Carpenter, Marco Andretti, Scott Dixon, Elio Castroneves, James Hinchcliffe, and Townsend Bell in seventh.
10: Ryan Hunter-Reay made that pass look easy, but look what's happened right in front of me. Ed Carpenter is retaking the lead in the South Shore Chute.
11: Marco Andretti wants to try to follow suit. Not going to be able to do it. Hunter-Reay closes the door. Scott Dixon, eight car lengths back in fourth position. Ed Carpenter, your leader to the north end.
10: All business is picking up at 16th to Georgetown, boys and girls. Marco Andretti all over his teammate, Ryan Hunter-Reay, at the entrance to three. As Marco moves around, that allows Scott Dixon to draw closer. Ed Carpenter has the lead into four.
12: Dixon is gaining. Carpenter up by now just a car length. Ryan Hunter-Reay pulling in Ed Carpenter to the yard of bricks. Jerry Baker, Carpenter to the inside or the outside, and Hunter-Reay to the inside.
10: And Hunter-Reay is going to take the lead at the apex of turn number one.
11: Ryan Hunter-Reay now has Ed Carpenter two car lengths back. Then Marco Andretti, Scott Dixon, Castroneves, James Hinchcliffe. The distance now a little bit more for Ryan Hunter-Reay.
10: Elio hanging on by his fingertips to that front four. The pack behind him starting to draw ever closer. Marco wants a piece of Ed Carpenter. Two car lengths behind at a turn number three.
12: Nobody should need to think about saving fuel. That's why they're all going to the front. Everyone has to stop one more time. Ryan Hunter-Reay by two car lengths. Now one car length. Carpenter on the rear wing of Ryan Hunter-Reay.
10: Ryan Hunter-Reay continues the battle. Ed Carpenter sticks it inside. Cannot make it stay there. He'll fall back into the number two spot behind Ryan Hunter-Reay.
11: What we say all week, you want to be in that lead pack in the end. Hunter-Reay, Carpenter, Marco Andretti, Dixon, Elio, James Hinchcliffe, all in that lead pack, fighting it out for the Indy 500.
10: That move cost Ed Carpenter valuable momentum. And allowed Marco Andretti to get right on the rear wing. Marco Andretti to the bottom side of Ed Carpenter and shuts the door at the apex in turn three. Ryan Hunter-Reay in turn number four.
12: Marco still in third. Carpenter in second. Hunter-Reay is the leader. Dixon is fourth. Castroneves fifth. Hinchcliffe, Bell, Munoz to turn one with Hunter-Reay in front.
10: Yellow, that's the color of the day. And right up front, it is Ryan Hunter-Reay in the number two spot. That is Ed Carpenter, off at number two.
11: Memorial Day weekend and America. One, two, and three. Ryan Hunter-Reay, Ed Carpenter, Marco Andretti.
10: Ed Carpenter still right there within about a half a car length. Marco Andretti draws a beat on him. Scott Dixon firmly in command in the fourth position in the exit of three.
12: Watch Kurt Busch. He said he wanted to be there at the end. He's up to ninth, up front. Ryan Hunter-Reay by a car length on Ed Carpenter.
5: I mean, simply put, when the green flag came out for that first restart of the day, it just felt like the gloves came off for everybody in the field.
6: Oh, yeah, it was go time. It was kind of funny. Was I the only one when I listened to that clip and I heard when Ed Carpenter kind of balked Marco Andretti going into turn three and kind of blocked him? Remember 2006? Granted, that was Sam Hornish Jr., but Marco did the exact same thing to Sam on lap 198, I believe. It was 98 or 99. Marco got a little taste of the medicine there. Yeah. But, yeah, you're right. Everybody was going for it. But, again, what I found interesting about that was that for the first 150 laps when we had no cautions, the field was kind of strung out a little bit. Like, as you said earlier, it was impossible to really get super strung out in these cars because the draft kind of pulled everybody together. I mean, we're not talking Talladega here, but still, the draft, that's one thing I noticed as I watched the race. Coming, even with 120 laps caution-free, you could probably see 15, 18 cars on the backstretch from that long lens. That long camera view going down the backstretch from up in, you know, the crow's nest in turn three, everybody was still together. And I honestly thought, okay, we finally got a yellow. Somebody is going to slingshot their way up from seventh or eighth or whatever, a Kurt Busch, a J.R. Hildebrand. It never really happened. It was still the same four guys who had been there up front. It was still Ed, RHR, Elio, Hinch, and I guess Scott Dixon was there for a while, but it was still those same four or five guys. Despite the yellows, they were the class of the field. They were just kind of having their own little intramural battle there, I guess, and it was just it was just spellbinding. It was so good, and the fact that, like, they made all these crazy moves. It was lap 165, and it felt like it was lap 199.
5: Oh, yeah. And it was just thoroughly entertaining. And we heard at the end of the clip about Kurt Busch making his way up into the top 10. And something we neglected to mention is this was one of the first years of the Monday afternoon practice after qualifying. And Kurt Busch crashed during that practice. He was in a backup car, an unproven car. And, I mean, just sort of added to the intrigue and just sort of added to how good of a run he had to be able to recover from something like that in his first 500.
6: I had totally forgotten about that. Once again, you're keeping the old man on his toes there, man, because I had totally forgotten about Kurt. And it's not just the backup car, but it's the I'm a rookie.
5: Yeah.
6: Oh, man, that was my race car. I just crashed it, and we got less than a week to go. Like, and since it's your first year, you don't know. You don't know. And we all know that these teams spend all winter long massaging the 500 car. I don't think people understand, you know, some people may not understand when they say, oh, these guys work on the 500 car. They're literally making sure that seams match to like the hundredth or the thousandth of an inch. I mean, every single thing that could create even the slightest amount of aerodynamic drag is ironed out. Anything they can do within the rules to streamline and optimize weight, they're doing it all winter long. And they do it just to that one car. And so it's really hard to replicate that in just a week. Even if you're rebuilding the primary car, even if you're not going to a backup car, you're taking hours, weeks, months of work over the winter and trying to condense that into a 5-6 day period. And it usually doesn't happen. The backup or the rebuilt primary is usually never as good. And Kurt was flying.
5: Well, that he was in this afternoon in 2014. The second incident of the race would occur with just over 30 laps left.
9: The yellow flag flies once again. Kevin Lee.
12: Scott Dixon running in the fourth position, lost it at the exit of turn number four, spun around, made contact with the outside wall, significant contact, slid all the way down to the pit barrier. Carlos Munoz barely missed him coming through. Then, after that, a separate accident. Joseph Newgarden lost it at the entrance of turn number four and came down to the inside retaining wall. So Scott Dixon, one of the race contenders, out, and Joseph Newgarden also as well.
9: And so the pits are closed. Robbie Buell, what'd you see?
15: Well, just watching it briefly here in our vantage point, he lost it, it looked like, Kevin, going into turn four, because I kind of pick up seeing him in the middle portion of the corner. So something got him where it just came around before he even got to that mid portion of the corner.
9: For the second time today, under caution at Indianapolis.
5: And this is a setup. We'll get into the big clip here coming up in a moment, but you talked about Dixon being sort of on that periphery of the contenders for the 500, and this has set off a little bit of a period where we saw multiple contenders fall by the wayside, but Dixon was sort of the catalyst.
6: Yeah, and it's funny because as I watched the I listened to the clip, and I always watch the broadcast, too. I do both just so I have more comprehensive, and it jars more memories in my cobweb-filled brain. But Vince Welch went to talk to Mike Hull, and he just said, "Mike, what happened? Like, was there something wrong with the car? Did you have a tire deflate?" And Mike just said, no. He just said, he even said, "I want the viewers to know that these guys out front are on such a knife edge. They are pushing it so hard just to stay up there." And, like, Scott Dixon just doesn't lose it. You don't see that from Scott Dixon. And that's basically what happened. He was pushing so hard to stay up front that the car just stepped out from underneath him. And that, again, is if Scott Dixon's losing a car, you know these guys got it all hanging out. I mean, it's just they're going for broke. And you're right, he fell by the wayside, which, again, just pretty much just brought it down to it was going to be Ed, Elio, Ryan, Marco, and Hinch was kind of on the periphery. Before we go to the next clip, though,
5: yeah,
6: I heard that name, Carlos Munoz. What?
5: Yeah.
6: What? I mean, if we ever do a Where Are They Now, man,
5: yes,
6: that's the first guy I want to find out, because he was so good at the Speedway. Every year he showed up, just top five,
5: yeah,
6: top six. And then he just disappeared. I mean, he's kind of like the Jimmy Hoffa of IndyCar, man, or the Amelia Earhart. He just vanished.
5: Yeah.
6: And again, he's one of those guys that, as I was watching this race, I thought, oh man, Carlos Munoz, like that guy was quick. He was fast. He was always there. But anyways,
5: yeah, and I mean,
6: I digress.
5: I mean, a guy that sort of, you know, we talk about doing the double. He had an unorthodox one the year before as a rookie in 2013. Was full-time, and then Indy Lights was involved in that incredible four-wide photo finish in the Freedom 100. 2 days later, he started on the front row, finished up towards the front, was a contender in the 500 as a rookie.
6: I know. I mean, I remember back in, was it 03, 04, where A.J. Foyt was so impressed with how well Jeff Simmons ran in the Freedom 100 that he said, "Hey, you want to... I got an extra car. I'd like to run you in the 500. And of course, Simmons took the option, but he didn't do what Munoz did, like you said. I mean, he had I can't remember where Jeff went. He was never a factor. He was never, but I mean, yeah, Munoz, again, it's just one of those things where he literally was like the meteor, the Halley's Comet of IndyCar. The guy just blazed across the sky in Indy and then just vanished.
5: Yeah.
6: But
5: yeah.
6: Yeah.
5: Definitely a guy that's a part of Indianapolis 500 history for sure with his exploits. After the restart for the incident involving Dixon and Newgarden, we'd have trouble with contenders.
9: The battle for the Indianapolis 500 is underway once again. Green flag is out to the leader, Ryan Hunter-Reay. But several moves, Jerry Baker.
10: Well, they're three wide coming into one. They can't do this. We got a spin. Ed Carpenter hard against the outside wall. And that is Hinchcliffe along with him. They hit the outside wall right at the apex of turn number one. Paul, when they come into turn number one, three wide, they cannot do that. And they are up against the outside wall. Jake, I think you can probably see them also.
16: Yep, we have seen this before, just like you called it, Jerry, where they get side by side of one another
7: going into turn number one. They made contact. Hinchcliffe was on the outside as they hit the wall. I believe Ed Carpenter just got out of his machine. James Hinchcliffe was pushed up against the wall by Carpenter once they got tangled up. There just wasn't, as you said, Jerry, room for both of them to go through there. Right now, both those machines, car number 20 and, of course, the 27 machine of James Hinchcliffe, have come to a stop here on the south end of the Indianapolis Motor Speedway, just at the exit of turn number one.
9: Of course, the good news is that both of those drivers, Ed Carpenter and James Hinchcliffe, are out of the car.
5: Those are just a couple of guys going for it, because with how much of a premium there have been put on cautions and restarts with a caution-free first three quarters, you had no idea how many more opportunities you were going to have to make up time with the field bunched up.
6: No, I agree. And hindsight is 20/20. But as I listened to that and I watched it, I thought of one of the countless famous scenes in one of my favorite movies of all time, the hockey comedy Slapshot, where the Hansen brothers start a fight, a giant brawl, bench clear, right before the game even starts, and the ref just says, "Ooh, too much, too soon." And that's what I thought about Hinch there. And that's obviously what Ed said in his comments at the medical center. I thought it was a little early. I mean, Hinch was there. He had a car that was staying with that lead pack, and he decided to go three wide and one. And like Jerry Baker and the rest of the team said, it just doesn't work.
5: That does not. So after that crash was cleaned up, with under 10 to go, another incident would change the complexion of the 500.
12: 10 laps to go at the line for the Indianapolis 500. Ryan Hunter-Reay, a car length and a half in front of Elio.
9: And it's Elio with those 10 laps to go that's going to close in. He moves to the outside, goes for the lead.
13: And he will not get it, Paul. He got out there in just a minute, then Ryan Hunter-Reay just slammed the door on him over in that second corner.
7: 15 years ago, Ryan Hunter-Reay's brother-in-law, Robbie Gordon, came within a splash of fuel of winning this great race.
9: It's and the yellow's on. We have
7: in
9: a
7: turn
9: crash.
7: Number two, the caution's going to come out as we have a crash in turn number two. Same spot as Charlie Kimball. Can't make out yet just exactly who it is, but the car hit on the outside. I think

0: oil leak. But obviously you're hoping that nobody's picked up anything and they don't have to come down pit road. If you do have to come down pit road, it's going to cycle you to the back. So, you know, that, and that's just a tough call to make. It's like, oh, I don't think we got anything. But you have to be safe, too. You don't want the tire to go flat. So it's a tough position. And now, where do you want to be on the last lap? Okay, coming to the restart,
1: the red flag.
0: Okay,
1: is
0: red
1: out.
0: Flag. Wow, okay.
1: So actually, that sounds like a call. Bring them in, stop them, get this thing cleaned up, and then we can go again. By the way, the yellow actually came out before the crash started for debris over in turn two. So that may affect. But I got to tell you, I've been watching Townsend Bell, and he has been all over the place. He's been driving hard.
0: And good for us right now if they are red flagging it, because that means we're not going to keep burning laps. We can get this thing cleaned up, and then we got laps to the checkered.
2: Yeah, here Robbie Buell, who is the driver analyst, that you're talking about that and sort of the shift in thinking when that red flag came out. But, I mean, I don't think it's exaggerating to say that when that red flag came out late in the going, it sort of felt like a seismic moment when the red flag came out to try to preserve that of run to the finish.
3: Oh, absolutely. I mean, that was, I think, I'd have to go back and look, but that was one of the first red flags ever in the last 10 laps of the Indy 500. And I think just about all the prior reds were for either, you know, bad accident or for weather. And it's kind of funny because seismic, I'll add one more adjective, controversial.
2: Yes.
3: A lot of purists were like, you can't do that. You gotta run the race. Well, no, you don't. I mean, it was absolutely the right call. It was the right call at the time. It's the right call 12 years later. You don't want to see the field go through to run the last 10 laps behind the pace car and cross the finish line at 85, 90 miles an hour. Plus, how many of those cars, if they had continued to run the race, maybe would have hit that debris and cut a tire and lost a good finishing position in the Indy 500? And we forget that, you know, the 500 pays really good money. A lot of smaller teams' budgets are made by the month of May. So it was absolutely the right call. And the irony of it was that NASCAR had just recently started, within the last few years of that, the green-white checkered. And everybody says, oh, IndyCar can't do that. We can't do that. We can't do that. And we said, no, we're not going to do that. And our race distances are our race distance. But I think the throw in the red, especially in this situation, is the ideal compromise between honoring the integrity of the race distance and giving the fans what they want, which is a green flag finish. I mean, again, hindsight's 20/20, but look at the finish we're
2: yes.
3: about to hear.
2: Yeah.
3: Compared to 20-some-odd cars running at 95 miles an hour behind the pace car across the finish with a yellow and a checkered flag. It was absolutely the right call, and there should be no controversy about it. I don't think there should be any controversy about it now. There are still a small portion, oh, you can't do that. Why?
2: Yeah.
3: Why? To me, it's the ultimate solution to maintaining the integrity of the race and giving the fans what they want. And that's exactly what they got here.
2: And the red flag was withdrawn, and it set up a 7-lap dash to the finish of the 98th running of the 500.
1: And it is Ryan Hunter-Reay that's going to bring them toward the green flag. Green flag flies. We're back racing at Indianapolis. This is a shootout, Jerry Baker.
4: They're coming free wide for just a moment. It's Ryan Hunter-Reay out front. Castro Neves right on his tail. Then Marco Andretti. The front five cars goes to tail.
1: They now go single file. Hunter-Reay, four car lengths in front of Elio Castro Neves. Then Marco Andretti. Then you go about 20 yards back, and then it's the white and green of Carlos Munoz.
4: Marco entertained thoughts of trying to make the pass on Elio. At the apex of turn number one, he wisely backed off. He didn't lose a lot of momentum, fortunately. Front three, roaring out of turn number three.
5: The lead is about two car lengths. Hunter-Reay, Castro Neves, Marco Andretti, Carlos Munoz, Juan Pablo Montoya, and Kurt Busch.
4: The Penske's and the Andretti's are going after it. We're going to come too wide. Elio looking to make the move. Elio Castro Neves out front in the 2014 Indy 500.
1: Elio Castro Neves in his 14th Indianapolis 500 is
6: trying to win his historic fourth. Elio Castroneves, 10 car lengths in front of Ryan Hunter Ray.
4: Elio Castroneves sets sail down the back straightaway. Marco Andretti, what's underneath Ryan Hunter Ray? Shoves it down just a bit. Marco has the door slammed on and he settles for third.
5: Andretti, though, is still within 2 to 3 car lengths, now loses some momentum. The top five are all equidistant. It's Elio Castroneves in front.
1: Tony Kanaan made a quick pit stop in and out, our defending champion. But it is still Castroneves and Ryan Hunter Ray at front with Marco chasing.
4: And they are nose to tail. Castroneves out front, Ryan Hunter Ray right there, then Marco Andretti.
6: Hunter Ray is right on the heels now of Elio Castroneves. Marco Andretti not letting those front two get out of his sight.
4: Ryan Hunter Ray looking at Elio Castroneves making that car plenty wide. Tucks right in behind him. Almost got into the grass to make the pass. Ryan Hunter Ray with a bonsai move in the entrance to three. Back in front in Indianapolis.
5: Lap 197. Hunter Ray is in front. Castroneves trying to hold off Andretti. The Andretti car of Hunter Ray leads in Indy.
1: An incredibly brave move, a dart that gave Ryan Hunter Ray the lead. Castroneves is moving outside.
4: And he sets outside, but he can't make the move. Pulls him back into the number three spot. It's still Ryan Hunter Ray.
6: Does Castroneves have another rock in the sling for Ryan Hunter Ray? Or is Ryan Hunter Ray going to hold him up? Ryan Hunter Ray with Castroneves. Marco Andretti both closing in.
4: Can Marco Andretti grab the second spot here in turn number two? He moves up. Elio moves up. Marco goes low. Elio is there. Meanwhile, Ryan Hunter Ray leads to the exit of three.
5: Andretti going everywhere to find an opportunity. Not going to get it done. Castroneves might have a run on Ryan Hunter Ray. Right on the rear wing.
1: Those front three are getting closer and closer. Elio Castroneves makes a move. He goes for the lead, Jerry.
4: He will go to the outside. He will make the pass on Ryan Hunter Ray. Elio back in front.
6: Could Marco Andretti now be in the catbird seat while those front two sling it out? Elio Castroneves, Ryan Hunter Ray, Marco Andretti trying to keep him in sight.
4: Elio all over the racetrack trying to disrupt the air. He's not going to let Ryan Hunter Ray have the bottom of the track this time. Ryan Hunter Ray goes high. Elio slams the door going into turn number four.
5: 3 miles to go in the Indianapolis 500, and there are at least three cars that can win it. Elio Castroneves by less than a car length.
1: And Hunter Ray darts in, moves to the outside as they get the white flag. One to go, Jerry.
4: They are side by side. Elio looks to the outside. Elio will have to take the number two spot. He's right on the rear wing of Ryan Hunter Ray.
6: Hunter Ray looking for number one. Elio Castroneves looking for win number four. Ryan Hunter Ray, 8 car lengths in front as they move in the backstretch for the final time.
4: Did Elio make the move? 3 laps too early. Does he have anything at all left in the tank? A couple of turns to go. Ryan Hunter Ray leads in Indy.
5: Turn number 800 is upon us. Less than a car length is the difference. The final turn. Hunter Ray to call the finish. The voice of the 500, Paul Page.
1: And it is Ryan Hunter Ray that is going to lead Elio Castroneves across the line. Ryan Hunter Ray has his first Indianapolis 500-mile race win. Elio Castroneves will have to wait for another year to get his fourth victory at the Indy 500.
2: And of course, as we all know, Elio would have to wait until 2021 to get that fourth win at Indianapolis. But, I mean, Paul, I've listened to this, I mean, to say 100 times, I'd say maybe. I've listened to this over the 12 years, and I still just, it's like the hair standing up on top of itself listening to this. I mean, it's chill-inducing to listen to that run to the checkered flag.
3: I don't think I blinked once during that clip. I was, like, staring. I mean, you listen to that finish and that call, and that it's a classic. Any questions? Like, it's a classic. You could delete the first everything in this podcast leading up to that. Just play that clip and just say, any questions, folks? Yeah. That's why we're talking about this race. What surprised me, though, about that was, well, Ryan's bonsai move in the grass was just almost in the grass was crazy. But the run that he got when he made the decisive pass on Elio. See, before that, when they were jockeying for position in those final laps, it seemed like whoever went out front got a little bit of an edge. Ryan, as they said in the clip, got like 8 car lengths. I mean, it was just a rocket when he passed Elio. And I'm honestly surprised. There's two things in question here that I'm talking about. One is, how did he get such a run like that? What did he do in terms of the draft or in terms of positioning his car? And I'm still really surprised to this day that Elio, yeah, he did try like a Scott Goodyear or, you know, to move from underneath on the down on the front straightaway on the last lap, but I thought Elio had another move in him. I really did. And Ryan just, that car, it was just gone. And it just, what a race. What a spectacular race. And Ryan earned every single penny of that paycheck he got that day. Frankly, every driver who ran in that race, because of the sheer speed. I mean, we only had a handful of cautions. And even the cautions that happened, it was because guys were, they were right on the ragged edge the whole race. There weren't any cautions where you just went, oh, what is that guy doing? Or, oh, okay, the Hinch one, yeah, that you shouldn't have gone three wide, but they were going for it. It was the last, what, 20 laps of the Indy 500, 25 laps. If there's ever any time in your life you're going to see God or Elvis going into a turn, it's right there, and that's what they did. It was just a breathtaking race.
2: And something I want to touch on when we talk about Ryan Hunter-Reay and sort of the story of him is we think now about his career at Andretti. He was there a long time, 2010 through 2021. But I think we forget about the road that he took there and the fact that he was running in Champ Car. Everybody thought he was going to be this big superstar. Kind of in some ways gets caught up in some of the shuffling of the split towards the later days of Champ Car, gets to Ray Hall Letterman, Rookie of the Year in 08. Just 5 years earlier, he had bumped his way into the field at the gun in 09, and 3 years before this, his second year at Andretti, Marco had bumped him at 6 o'clock, and he had to get a ride with A.J. Foyt. I mean, it wasn't really a point A to point B straight line for Ryan Hunter-Reay to get to this point of a IndyCar champion, Indy 500 winner.
3: No. Ryan is, if there's one thing, I'll give Ryan a credit for a lot of things. That dude is tough mentally, really tough mentally. I mean, to have the ups and downs that he had in his career to where it looked like he was just going to be out of open wheel racing and maybe going to sports cars or somewhere else, came back, as you said, ran with Vision for a while, ran with Ray Hall for a while, finally got the Andretti ride. But you remember when he got the ride at, it was Long Beach, right?
2: Yeah.
3: With the Izod sponsorship. Yeah. It was basically like a one-off deal. It was kind of like, I don't know if it was win or you're out, but it was certainly like, this is your tryout kid. What do you got? He won the race, and you know that was that. But and also the other thing, too, is that Ryan, people forget, you know, he ran car number 28 because that was the number of people affected by cancer every year, 28 million. And his mom died of cancer. And his mom died of cancer. She was sick with cancer and ended up passing. During this whole time where his career was kind of in flux, he was also dealing with his mother's illness and then her passing. That is not easy. And for also to try and salvage his career during that, he is one mentally tough dude, no doubt about it.
2: Oh, he is. Ryan Hunter-Reay, the 2014 Indianapolis 500 winner, and we'll get his thoughts on this day and sort of the aftermath that comes with winning the Indianapolis 500 as we continue on IndyCar Flashback.
7: Again this year, two Indiana dairy farmers will continue one of the sports world's most beloved traditions, the Indy 500 Victory Circle Bottle of Milk.
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2: Back on IndyCar Flashback, just got done looking back at highlights of the 2014 Indianapolis 500, and we have a chance to talk about things with the winner of that race, Ryan Hunter-Reay. And Ryan, starting middle of the pack on that occasion in 2014, what were some of your feelings going into that race as far as the outlook for the day?
9: Man, I was so confident going into that race because on carb day, we made some changes to the car, setup changes, some pretty big ones. And I remember in a group run on carb day, I remember this so vividly. I had chills because the car was so good. I couldn't believe it. I mean, I felt like I could put it wherever I needed to, when I needed to. So then obviously you have to wait the next 48 hours to get to the race. And, you know, the challenge was starting 19th, starting mid pack, not getting caught up in things. And I just bided my time. I knew I had the equipment and the people. I had the equipment under me and the people behind me to make it happen. So I had to be careful with you know, kind of controlled aggression with where I put the car. But by the halfway point, we were leading. And from there, it was just managing that, trimming when we needed to on stops to make sure that we had a weapon at the fight at the end. And, man, the year prior, I really had some unfinished business. Obviously, I was leading on that last restart, coming to the green. TK passed me, and I was perfectly fine with it. I knew I'd have another shot at him, or at least I thought. And Dario Franchitti crashed, and that brought out the yellow. And this was kind of an end of an era where it went yellow for the next, I don't know, seven laps or six laps or whatever it was, cleaning up that mess. And it was a you know, yellow and checkered at the end. Fast forward to the 2014 race. This is when the red flag started. This is when, no matter how short the remaining laps were in the race, they would throw it red, bring everybody down pit lane. And I just remember thinking, man, why couldn't they have just finished this thing the way they did last year? And then you really never want to shut off a race car once it started, especially in a 500-mile race. You never know if it's going to restart. You know, that happened to Will Power at Detroit, didn't restart, and he was in the lead, I think. So all these things are going through your head. The tires were cooling off, so I knew it was going to be a pretty hairy sprint to the finish. But it was pretty cool because it ended up being kind of like this sudden death overtime shootout that ended up resulting in one of, and I'm not just saying this because I was a part of it, but it just resulted in one of the best 500 finishes in Indy 500 history. It was the second closest finish, but when you consider with Marco being there in that fight, that top three going at it, and this was also the first time that these lines, the driving lines that we were using, was kind of put on display in the 500. I mean, Elio and I were putting the cars in areas and places that we had never been, kind of had no business being in, to be honest with you.
2: Yeah.
9: Just the like, for example, the how low I was coming off the corners, how low I entered when I did that, as they call a pass in the grass. It was almost in the grass, but I entered having been trimmed the previous two stops, right? We took out rear wing to go as fast as we could in a straight line, reduce drag. I entered that turn three from the bottom. You just don't do it. And, you know, those last seven laps, I remember my rear end actually never touched the seat. I was standing so hard on the throttle. Yeah, my rear end was off the seat, and you know, Elio and I have talked about it. Such respect between each other to fight the way we did, but to never bump, we never touched wheels, and it takes two to tangle on that. And Marco was right in the mix too. You know, he did a great job. I don't think he had the straight line speed to make it happen like Elio and I did, but I knew every time Elio would pass me, his passes were coming super late into turn one. Every time I passed him, my pass was completed by the time I got to start finish. So I knew if I managed it right, I could still win the thing coming out of turn four on the last lap. But luckily, he never had a shot at that. And yeah, what a finish. Just unreal.
2: And we talk so many times about the physical demands of driving a race car anywhere, but especially at Indianapolis in the 500. But with that aero package, the constant movement, the draft, things like that, how sort of, I guess, emotionally and mentally draining is it, especially in a race that the first three quarters of it went without a caution?
9: It absolutely was. I mean, that's the thing about Indy. it's physically challenging, and it's become more so because, you know, with the weight of the car, the steering's become heavier, but it is so mentally exhausting. You're going so fast. You're processing so much information at such a high rate. Mentally, you know, you're burning through so many calories because you're just working in overtime that way. And yeah, to win the Indy 500, it not only takes a fast car, well-balanced car, it takes the crew doing the job on pit lane, the whole race, a lot of pressure on them, the right strategy, the right time, making the right decisions on the racetrack. That's a big thing. You could try and over-lunge on something. You could try and, you know, get a little too aggressive at the wrong time. And, you know, it could be a case where you've just thrown away a race having potentially the best car out there, and there's no worse feeling for a driver than that. So, yeah, a lot going on, and just absolutely emotionally draining as well. I remember that cool-down lap, just the flood of emotion. Thinking of, you know, since the first day at a go-kart track, you know, with my dad, and the road, the long, long, painful road it took to get to that point. It was kind of a culmination of everything coming together, and that's what Indy's supposed to do to you, and that's what it does. And, man, it was like nothing I've ever experienced, and, you know, your first win at Indy is like nothing you ever will. So I've been waiting for number two, though. We could sit here and talk for another 50 minutes about the ones I should have won, but I won't get into that.
2: Now, the one that you did win in 2014, a lot of things, opportunities, obligations come with that win in the 500. What's one or maybe a couple that really stick out to you that were cool things that you got to experience that were directly because of winning this race?
9: You know, not long after, I called it the gift that keeps on giving because it just kept coming. I mean, it was just one thing after another, going to New York, doing all the media, being on the Letterman show, the late night show. You know, the delivery of the pace car being a black Z28, which is my first car that I ever drove as well, was the black Z28. That was my personal car. And it just kept coming all the time. And forever, you know, for the rest of your life, for the rest of your career, you're going to be introduced in every interview, in every meeting, in every, you know, sponsor appearance as an Indy 500 winner. And it doesn't get much better than that.
2: And a question I always like to ask on IndyCar Flashback, the 2014 Indianapolis 500, Ryan, is this a race that you've gone back to watch? And if you have, what sort of memories stick out as you look back at it?
9: Really, just the battle to the end, you know, those last few laps and just how it all unfolded and how we raced each other and just knowing that whole time what was on the line. You know, I told my wife after the race, shortly after the race, within the hour, 2 hours after the race, I didn't recall a lot of it because I was in that, as you call it, the zone where you're not exactly banking memories at that point. You're not, you know, it's something different. It was so intense and there was so much on the line and it meant so much to me that I had to go back and watch the replay a little bit to, oh yeah, that happened. I remember that. And wild thing is right after the race, shortly after, I didn't recall a good portion of some of the sketchier stuff. So pretty cool.
2: And I'll wrap up this edition of IndyCar Flashback. As always, thanks to Paul Kelly for joining me. You can read his great stuff at IndyCar.com. And special thanks to Ryan Hunter-Reay for some great memories of his win in the 2014 Indianapolis 500. Today's episode was produced by Chris Pollack. 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
13: Hello and thanks for joining us for a special presentation from the IndyCar Radio Network. I'm Nick Yeoman. This is First of the Flag, where we sit down with some of IndyCar's best drivers to take a look back at their first career IndyCar win, with broadcast highlights helping to tell the story. Today we'll venture all the way back to July 25th, 1999, for the running of CART's US 500 at the Michigan International Speedway. The 1999 CART season is a polarizing one, to say the least. For many, it's a year marred by a pair of tragedies that robbed the sport of two young talents in Gonzalo Rodriguez and Greg Moore. It was also remembered, though, as the coming out party of one of the world's most versatile driving talents, as 23-year-old Juan Pablo Montoya burst on the scene to claim the Rookie of the Year title and the series championship driving for Chip Ganassi Racing. The sweep of the two championships by the Colombian had only been done once by Nigel Mansell in 1993, who was anything but an average newcomer to open-wheel racing. Montoya would burst on the scene, winning four of the first eight races, and by round 12 at Michigan, the driver of the Target-sponsored Honda Reynard looked every bit of the favorite when matched up against drivers like Dario Franchitti, Paul Tracy, and Michael Andretti. While Montoya would taste victory for the first time at Long Beach, it was two more drivers who would take center stage in Brooklyn, Michigan by day's end looking for their first, two likable ones from Italy and Brazil. Former IMS Radio Network anchor Paul Page was on the call with Parker Johnstone alongside in the ABC booth. Jimmy Vassar and Adrian Fernandez would start on the front row, but it'd be the two drivers behind them that would steal the show early in the 1999 US 500.
14: And now Vassar begins to pick it up. 250 laps, 500 miles. He's out by a good interval.
15: Green, green, green.
14: This time they say it's go. Three wide into the first turn. Rest of the field follows. Montoya with a quick early move. Vassar fades to third. Vassar fades even further. Now Montoya being chased by Fernandez down the backstretch. Michael makes a move. Michael Andretti brings it down to the inside. Chases Montoya in second. Coming to the conclusion of the lap, Montoya crosses the line, but Michael comes to the inside. At the same time, Vassar works on Fernandez. Side by side, off of two, Michael pulls a slight advantage. Now Michael pulls out further ahead of Montoya down the backstretch, but Montoya comes right back at him inside. The toe works, Montoya comes back to the lead. Interval back to Fernandez. Michael comes back to work on Montoya. Parker, this is what we expected. It's what we hoped for.
16: We'll see this all day long, Paul. The draft is everything here, and Michigan is the only track in the world where the drivers can run low, middle, and high all day long if they have their cars working.
14: Michael Andretti back to the front. Montoya in pursuit. Then Fernandez. And here comes Montoya. Fernandez, Vassar, Max Pappas is fifth. Tracy is up to sixth. Tony Kanaan, seventh. Cristiano D'Amato, eighth. Pruett, ninth. and Dario Franchitti is 10th as Michael comes back at Montoya.
13: The newly implemented Hanford device and tunnel blocker slowed cars from the past years, but made for spectacular racing as neither Montoya nor Andretti could build much of a lead on the cars cutting through the air behind them. What resulted was an extraordinary 23 lead changes in just the first 15 laps. Montoya and Andretti would swap the lead back and forth until the first sequence of pit stops, where Brazilian Tony Kanaan in his sophomore season would pop on the radar for the first time after starting the race in 11th position.
14: At the U.S. 500 Michigan Speedway, Paul Page with Parker Johnstone, Tony Kanaan here, and he has Al Unser Jr. all over the back of him. We look at how they went in and left the pits with Fernandez suffering badly, and Jimmy Vassar comes up with a very, very nice stop that puts him in third and has him cruising where he should be. And Tony Kanaan came in ninth and came out in sixth.
16: What a great track Michigan is, Paul. You can see they're running down low. They're in the middle. We've seen a few cars like Paul Tracy taking the high groove all the way around. It's the only track in the world where you can do this. And the guys with the experience have set their cars up to be able to run not only by themselves, but also in traffic, take full advantage of the tow. And now look at as Al Unser Jr. goes around the high side of Adrian Fernandez. This is where the trust element really comes into play.
14: Well, Tony Kanaan got Fernandez in what looked like a quite easy pass, moves into fifth, and now Al Unser Jr. begins to work on him.
13: Just ahead of Kanaan and Al Unser Jr., the unrelenting battle for the lead would continue between Montoya and Andretti. But by the halfway point of the 500-mile race, a new driver would emerge at the front as a serious contender in the form of Italy's Max Pappas searching for his first career win.
14: 116 laps to go now. There is the top of the order with Max Pappas driving for Bobby Rahal, who retired at the last race of last year at Fontana, California Speedway. And now Rahal sits as a spotter up on top of the grandstand, staying in touch with his leader of the race, Max Pappas.
16: And as we look down the list, if you look at Pappas, Andretti, Montoya, Franchitti, Unser, Tracy, Vassar, and Pruett, all of these drivers and or their teams, engineers, know what it takes to win this race. Now, for Max Pappas, of course, it'd be his first race win. It'd be a tremendous victory, and Michigan has handed a lot of drivers their best finishes ever. He's pushing the car extremely hard now, but it's hard to gauge exactly how well the car's going. When the car's right here, there is no more exhilarating feeling in the world. It becomes easy.
14: Oh, P.J. Jones catches the wall. Yellow comes out again.
16: And when the car's wrong, this is what happens.
13: P.J. Jones wouldn't be the only driver to find the wall at the exit of turn number two on this day, as both Gilles DeFerrin and Scott Pruett would also crash out down the long Michigan back straightaway. The incident involving Pruett would slow the race from the final time on lap 183 of 250, and nobody appeared to have anything for Pappas, as he did what many thought was impossible by building a healthy lead over the competition with the final round of pit stops just around the corner. That incredible pace from Pappas, however, may have come at a cost, as he wasn't able to do much drafting or fuel strategy, saving like the rest of the field, and thus it forced Pappas to pit lane first, as Gary Gerald and Jan Beekes called a flurry of final pit stops at Michigan, starting with Pappas and ending with Tony Kanaan, who was able to stretch his tank a little longer than everyone else.
15: And this could be the most important stop of the day. It'll be the last one for Max Pappas. We can see some of the other guys coming in, Vassar included. They have to wait for fuel. That was quick. 10.5. That could be it. That could be the victory for Max Pappas if he beats out the guys on pit exit.
14: Jimmy Vassar comes in for his stop. Montoya, Franchitti, Kanaan, they have all stayed out. So has Michael Andretti and Christian Fittipaldi. They should be in next time around, or at least within the next two laps. Dario Franchitti is indeed on pit road with Christian Fittipaldi just behind him. There's Christian. They both head for their pits. Tony Kanaan will pick up the lead of the race with these stops.
17: Three sets of fuel, plus one turn both sides, Alex. Pit lane limiter on the way out.
16: They tried to stretch it out to take advantage of a short fuel field if possible. 27 laps to go. Boy, Franchitti really keeping the revs up. 14 and a half seconds.
14: He gets around Christian Fittipaldi as Fittipaldi reels out. And Michael Andretti, who has managed again to stretch it a lap behind everyone else. Jan Beekes.
15: While we wait for Michael, let's watch Adrian Fernandez. They're expecting to put one turn in on the front wing because he has push. And for him, it's about 12.1 seconds, Gary.
16: Watching the crew now with Andretti. Everything routine, no changes on the handling package up front. He's out of here. So now everybody has made their last stops among the leaders thus far, with the exception of Tony Kanaan.
14: And there is Tony Kanaan. You would expect him in at any moment. 225th lap complete, 25 to go in the U.S. 500. Tony Kanaan, who struggled his way back up to the front after going one lap down. Tony Kanaan's last stop was on the 187th lap, and he is due into the pits next time around. That will give the lead back to Max Pappas. But Tony Kanaan has had a brilliant drive after overcoming adversity this weekend.
16: Paul, you can almost feel the energy feeding off Steve Horn and this team as they await Kanaan. They know they've had a brilliant afternoon coming from a lap down, and now they've got a shot here. They've gone a couple of laps further, so in theory, the fuel fill should be just a bit quicker. We don't expect any changes. We'll find out momentarily. Kanaan, right on target. A thumbs up from the cockpit to Steve Horn. We watch the time. Waiting for the fueling to be complete. There he goes. 11.2. That's a couple extra laps. May have paid off a bit.
14: And here comes Max Pappas, the leader. Boy, Kanaan lit it up pretty hot right at the end of that speed limit zone. Let's hope that he didn't nip into the speed limit. Max Pappas takes the lead back from Tony Kanaan. And Andretti should be following Pappas. But no, look at Kanaan. He comes out in second place.
13: Expert strategy, great pit work, and a monster outlap would get Tony Kanaan into the second position, but he simply wasn't close enough to challenge Pappas, as Max maintained a full 3-second lead over Kanaan. This one looked all but over. With the finish line and his first win in sight, all Max Pappas needed for victory was no mistakes, no mechanical issues, and most importantly, no hiccups from his fuel cell on the final lap at Michigan.
14: Max Pappas is going to see an incredible sight next time around. The white flag, I'll tell him, just 2 miles, one lap to go. And if he can do it, he becomes the sixth driver to score his first career win in a 500-mile race at Michigan. Now one lap to go. Max Pappas is on the final lap for Bobby Rahal. Kanaan crossed the line 3 seconds behind him. Montoya 4 seconds back. Down the back straightaway. Will Max Pappas become the third first-time winner this year? It sure looks that way. He runs out of fuel. He runs out of fuel. Kanaan screams pass. Kanaan screams into the lead. Montoya's trying to chase him to the line. Oh, low, so very close. Montoya jumped low at the line. It looked for a moment there like Pappas was just slowing for the flag, and then he slowed further. And by 32 thousandths, Kanaan takes Montoya, and Pappas has to give it away. Oh, Max Pappas pulls it off onto the grass and down to the end of the pit area, and Tony Kanaan takes the win. What an incredible final lap. Just when we were beginning to sing the praises of Max Pappas, suddenly he slows.
16: And we talked about what a narrow fuel window he was on. Well, it was one corner and one straightaway too short. Tony Kanaan, who pitted much later, was able to run full power all the way to the checkered flag.
18: Well, we stand down here at the left front of the car as the crew is pummeling their man, and the helmet will come off. There is a huge trophy that very shortly is going to come up over and be presented, and it will virtually dwarf this popular young Brazilian. He's waited and waited and waited. Christine Horn and the rest of the crew are here, and the emotion now sweeps over Tony Kanaan. Here comes the magnificent Challenge Cup being presented to this young man. The tears whelm in his eyes, and why not? And now, oh, let the party begin. Tony Kanaan, tell me what you were thinking coming down as you were chasing Max Pappas.
19: Man, the luck has to turn back around, and we did today. We had a struggle. I lost my radio in lap number 10, and we went lap down, but the car was working good. The drive-through crew did a great job, and Steve Horn, Jerry Forsythe, Tony Brunetti, I mean, everybody, Ron, everybody, Christine, everybody, oh my guys. I mean,
18: How did you get back? How did you work your way back from being a lap down?
19: Flat out all the time, good strategy, and it's our. It's our right now. Deluxe turning back, so let's go to the next one.
18: As a former Indy Lights champion, working your way up to the champ cars, you've waited a long time for this moment. Is the realization sinking in, and what's it feeling like?
19: Well, it's mine. I'm going to enjoy it with my crew and my guys and my girlfriend and everybody. Mom, I did it. I didn't crash this time.
18: He didn't crash indeed. The official celebration will now get underway, and this is going to be a memorable night for the drive-thru crew right here.
13: The win at Michigan marked the first of 17 career IndyCar wins for Kanaan, and a phenomenal career highlighted by the 2004 IndyCar Series Championship and one of the most popular wins in Indy 500 history in 2013. As for the heartbroken Max Pappas, he'd have to wait until the following season to get his first career win, but he wouldn't have to wait long, winning the first race of the 2000 season in Miami. For Kanaan, though, the win at Michigan remains a career highlight because everything that could go wrong did up until the final lap.
20: It was a crazy week. We had an engine problem in qualifying, and we started in the back. Then the car was strong. Then I lost radio communication. And granted, back in the days, those cars had 1,000 horsepower, and you were averaging 238, 240, and you're trying to read a pit board on an oval that the front straightaway is actually curved. And then we lost a gurney in the back. A gurney is a little piece of the wing, the rear wing that helps the downforce. And with all that, we went a lap down, came back, and we're second on the last lap, and Max Pappas started to slow down. I have no radio communication, so I'm not sure if the race was over, if I didn't see the checker flag, where I was. So I start lifting as well, and then I can see Montoya charging. I'm like, well, probably it's not over yet. I get back to the trotter, and we have a photo finish. So it's one of those days that you think that everything that could go wrong went wrong, but one thing went right, and we won the race. Well, first, I didn't know where victory lane was. I didn't bother to pay attention because it never crossed my mind that I could win that race. It was, and I had no radio, so somebody could tell me where it was. So I watched the commotion, kind of missed, got there. The trophy was bigger and heavier than I expected. I almost dropped the trophy. And if you watch that interview, for some reason, I was so overwhelmed. And I remember that that year, Long Beach, I was leading the race and I crashed out of the lead completely by myself. And my mother gave me such a hard time. So if you look at that interview, my last thing I said, and Mom, I did not crash this time.
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4: Let's go inside the paddock to get a glimpse of what life is like for the teams and the drivers at the track. Here's Nick Yeoman.
6: In the cockpit of an Indy car at 220 miles an hour, the only voices a driver hears on their two-way radios are the ones that matter most. Their engineer and timing stand making strategy calls, their spotter painting a picture of the chaos around them. But sometimes drivers want to hear nothing more than the roar of Honda and Chevrolet engines, which got us thinking, how much is too much in-car radio chatter for the current crop of IndyCar drivers? For six-time IndyCar champion Scott Dixon, it depends on the type of on-track session.
23: Qualifying, I don't like a whole lot of chatter, just, you know, kind of traffic and where people are. But the race, you know, it's something I feel like, you know, you can just tune in and tune out of. But, you know, it's better to have more information. But as long as it's good information, it's good.
6: So mark Scott Dixon down for wanting as much good information as possible during a race. That should come to no surprise, as his veteran strategist Mike Hull has helped guided Scott to many impressive strategic wins the past two decades. Ed Carpenter offers up a unique perspective, considering for many years he's bounced back and forth from driving an IndyCar to calling strategy on the radio for his team at ECR.
24: I don't want a lot of chatter if it's meaningless, but you know, I really like to be informed, so you know, more is better than less in that frame of mind. But if it's just like cheerleading or prodding of something that's already happening, I could do without.
6: Rookie Mick Schumacher is new to IndyCar in 2026, but after spending the last several years in Formula One and the World Endurance Championship, he made sure to prioritize to his new team at Ray Hall Letterman Lanigan exactly how much data he wants while piloting his car.
25: That's definitely one thing that I've already been quite clear on. I really like the information. I the more information I get, the better decisions I can take on track. And so, yeah, I think we're pretty aligned on that with my team.
6: So the sentiment seems to be the more information, the better. But come on, Christian Lundgaard, all that talking on the radio, it must get overwhelming at some points during the season, right?
26: You know, wasn't a European driver coming over not ever having heard of a spotter, and you have a spotter for the first time and they won't shut up, and you're just like, you're driving around for six laps and they don't unkey the radio, and you're like, what's going on here? You're just, keep quiet.
6: From calculating fuel mileage to helping steer drivers out of accidents to maintaining focus while driving these machines on the ragged edge, it is no doubt a balancing act on the radio for these teams and drivers. One thing is very clear, though. You won't find any of these drivers listening to music, podcasts, or their favorite motorsports broadcasts like all of you in your passenger car. 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
10: 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Here's Nick Yeoman.
6: Hello, and thanks for joining us for a special presentation from the IndyCar Radio Network. I'm Nick Yeoman. This is First of the Flag, where we sit down with some of IndyCar's best drivers to take a look back at their first career IndyCar win, with broadcast highlights helping to tell the story. Today on First of the Flag, we look back at April 18th, 2021, with the annual running of the Honda Indy Grand Prix of Alabama from Barber Motorsports Park, just outside of Birmingham, Alabama. By 2021, the 16-turn, 2.3-mile road course had become a fan favorite on the IndyCar calendar, having hosted races since 2010. Thanks to rescheduling due to the COVID pandemic, though, the race at Barber in 2021 would function as the season opener, with plenty of new and exciting storylines. Perhaps the most intriguing of those involved an impressive rookie class with three drivers with uniquely different backgrounds. The first was veteran Formula One driver Romain Grosjean, driving for Dale Coyne Racing. The 10-time F1 podium finisher came to America looking to jumpstart the second half of his racing career after surviving a fiery accident in the 2020 Bahrain Grand Prix that left his hands permanently scarred and burned. He'd be joined on the IndyCar grid in 2021 by three-time Australian supercar champion Scott McLaughlin. The affable New Zealander had parlayed his impressive three titles racing down under for the Dick Johnson Racing Team Penske partnership into an IndyCar ride with the captain, replacing Simon Pagenaud, who would join Meyer Shank in the offseason. The final member of that 2021 IndyCar rookie class was seven-time NASCAR Cup Series champion Jimmy Johnson, driving for Chip Ganassi Racing. After 83 wins at stock car's highest level, the El Cajon, California driver was eager to try something new at the age of 46, and instead of learning to play golf, the NASCAR legend would dive headfirst into American open-wheel racing. While those three grabbed all the headlines heading into 2021, one move that flew under the radar was the acquisition by Chip Ganassi of 24-year-old Alex Palou. A year prior, Dale Coyne had plucked the jovial Spaniard from obscurity, and Palou's results grabbed the attention of championship-winning car owner Ganassi. So much so that he hired him to drive his number 10 car, replacing Tony Kanaan. Palou would immediately impress in qualifying, grabbing the third spot on the Birmingham grid, and he brought an air of confidence into the race, speaking to IndyCar Radio pit reporter Ryan Marine.
1: Alex, you've been fast all weekend long. Starting it off, it looks like on the red tires. We were chatting a moment ago, though. Everyone up and down the paddock is wondering, what is tire degradation going to be like today?
2: Yeah, nobody knows, man. We had a really, really good weekend so far. Starting on free practice, then qualifying my first fast six. It was really close, but we'll get there. We will get there to try and grab the pole on the next one. And I'm just super excited, man. The car's been handling super good. The crew's been doing an amazing job on the pit stops. And look at those fans, man. So I'm super excited. 90 laps to go now. I think we have a really good race car. I think it's going to be a lot of different strategies. And I know that the fans are going to love this race. So looking forward.
1: Now, you are a second-year driver, but we didn't race here last year, so you're kind of a rookie all over again. Does it feel that way to you?
2: Yeah, it does. And last year was weird. Like, we didn't really have that much practice in all the other tracks, and we did a lot of doubleheaders. So, yeah, we did 15 races, but we did, I think, like 9 tracks or 10 tracks. So there's a lot of tracks that I don't know that I never race in. But when the team gives you the tools to make it happen, we make it happen. So I'm fortunate enough to be driving the number 10 for Chip Ganassi. So we'll make it happen tonight.
6: Up front, it was 21-year-old Pato O'Ward on the pole, looking for his first career IndyCar win, flanked by Alexander Rossi, as the two would lead the field to the green flag. The race wouldn't stay green for long, though, with Mark Janes on the call for the 2021 Honda Indy Grand Prix of Alabama.
14: And the green flag flies as they fan out down the main straightaway, and Pato O'Ward is going to grab B1. Alexander Rossi tucks in behind him. Palou has that third spot. A lot of dirt and dust kicked up about the halfway point. of that area between turns 1 and 2, already headed to turn number 5.
3: Front 3 starting to check out. We've got a problem. It's Will Power who spins. He is collected. Ryan Hunter-Reay catches him. So, too, is Colton Herta involved. Joseph Newgarden is collected. Max Chilton as well. Dalton Kellett, as Will Power is facing the wrong way, heading into turn number 5. The field limps its way through, and there is going to be a lot of collateral damage on this incident just after the start of the NTT IndyCar Series season.
6: The massive accident would end the day for former IndyCar champions Joseph Newgarden and Ryan Hunter-Reay, and essentially doom any hopes Colton Herta, Felix Rosenquist, and Max Chilton had for good days as they'd attempt to soldier on with damaged race cars. The race would restart with Pato Award leading Alexander Rossi and Alex Palou in hot pursuit, but wouldn't stay green for long as the NASCAR champion Jimmy Johnson would get his first taste of just how challenging life was going to be in IndyCar.
14: Local caution right now, Nick Yeoman. It's for Jimmy Johnson.
5: Yeah, Jimmy Johnson, who just spun. It looks like it's right by the qualifying timing line. That's near 15 and 16. Leaders right now are in Charlotte's Web, so that gives some time for Jimmy Johnson to get that car refired, but it does look like, Mark, that we are going to go full course yellow, and we're going to get a chance to see the replay as well for Jimmy Johnson.
14: And Davey Hamilton, you got to peek at that replay. Again, the rear-end grip on that car just went away, huh?
7: It sure did. You know, that's a fast area of this racetrack. He just had got past going into 12, coming up through 13. The car's already light right there. Then he got in that dirty air. That gave him an indicator what dirty air feels like. And with that little bit of less downforce up over the top of that hill, definitely got him turned around in a bad spot. But unfortunately, the yellow's out, and the car's fine. He'll get refired and get going again.
6: After Johnson's car was refired from the spin out of turn 13, he'd resume but could only muster a 19th place finish 3 laps down. As it so often does at Barber, the race came down to attempting to complete the race on either a slower, fuel-save 2-pit stop strategy or the push-to-pace 3-stop option. The leaders, Award and Rossi, would opt for the latter, pitting for the first time on lap 18, handing the lead over to Palou, whose Chip Ganassi team would try to win the race doing one less stop.
14: Beneficiary of the decision of the leaders to come to pit road is Alex Palou, who is keeping track of those front two, Davey Hamilton, and now he leads Will Power by almost 3 seconds and is all by his lonesome in that number 10 car for Ganassi Racing.
7: Kid's been impressive the entire weekend, Mark. He finds himself on top of the speed charts every time, every practice session and qualifying. Now, no surprise to us at all in that new team. He's got confidence and right now has a nice three-second lead over Will Power.
6: The strategy for Palou would work flawlessly all afternoon as he'd trade the lead with Award during pit sequences, but Palou's pace always seemed a little bit stronger. And as he honed in on his final pit stop of the day, Award's three-stop strategy had shuffled him out of contention. What it did do, however, was bring veterans Will Power and Scott Dixon into the mix, as they'd all spiral their way to pit lane at Barber for the final time.
14: Alex Palou is coming to pit road, and Alex Palou has led 32 laps on this day, and Ryan Marine will welcome Alex Palou to pit road.
1: Yeah, the crew already going to work. He had led one previous lap in his career, a tear off the front of that car. A little bit of a delay at the rear once again, but they shove him free, and Alex Palou rejoins the race.
6: After Palou, Power, and Dixon completed their stops, the race for the win was on in Birmingham, as two legends of the sport would try to deny Alex Palou his first career win.
14: And Nick Yeoman, things are heating up out on the racetrack.
5: Well, Michael Young called that great pit stop for Will Power. He got out by doing one more lap than Alex Palou, and now he and Dixon are right there in the picture. I don't know what happened, Mark. It was a 7-second lead for Alex Palou, and now on the racetrack, as they roar down the back straightaway, it looks like Power and Dixon, via their in-lap and out-lap, carved nearly 6 seconds off of Palou's lead. We got a race all of a sudden at the front.
14: The biggest race right now, though, is for that second position. That's between Power and Dixon, because Palou is starting to inch away a little bit. He's already bumped it up to 1.5 seconds. So they climb on the binders now. They make the left-handed turn. They come back down the main straightaway. Scott Dixon sees Will Power start to pull away a little bit. We'll see if he's able to gain some momentum through that Alabama roller coaster. You will see Alex Palou. Right now, this is the battle for fourth, fifth, and sixth as it heads to Jake Query.
3: That's correct. I mean, this is essentially going to be de facto for the lead once everybody cycles through. Palou now has Power about five car lengths behind him, but Dixon is coming right on Will Power. Palou on the softer compound red tires starts to strengthen just a little bit on the straight away for Power, but Dixon now is really giving a charge on Will Power.
5: Oh, that's a great call, Jake. Dixon got a great run out of turns 6 and 7, close within a car length as they snake their way to the bottom of the hill. Power gets a pretty good exit mark. He'll put about 2 or 3 car lengths between he and Dixon as two of the best in the business battling down the backstretch.
8: BK, O'Ward, and Rossi all running in front of them, but they have to stop again. Meanwhile, it's Will Power and Scott Dixon. They are nose to tail through 13, 14, 15, 16. They'll stay that way as they make the left-hander off of turn number 17 and set up for that long front straightaway. They pop into our view now. Pato O'Ward, Rossi, VK, your leaders, and now

0: into those tires than he's been able to hold off Scott Dixon. They're still trying to run down Alex Palou, who's put another second in between them. But, Mark, we're seeing a lot of activity on pit lane.
1: And Ryan Marine, Alexander Rossi is coming to pit road.
2: Last pit stop for Alexander Rossi. Hits his marks perfectly. On go a set of sticker black tires. Fuel is engaged. No noticeable changes. Very quick stop for Alexander Rossi. Rinus VK pitted on the last lap. No changes for the Dutchman either.
1: The question becomes not only when does Pato O'Ward come to pit road, Nick Gilman, but where is he going to cycle back in?
0: Yeah, ultimately, it's going to be behind Polo, Power, and Dixon. There's no doubt about that because he's only 20 seconds ahead of our presumed 1-2-3 runners. But you're right. It's all about trying to salvage. We see Rossi came back out in the ninth position. That's right about where Pato was running. So we'll have to see how good the pit stop is. Here comes O'Ward through the carousel, and he will, Mark, jump off of the racetrack and come to pit lane.
3: When looking back on the race in 2021, Palou admitted to IndyCar Radio that it was a stress-inducing scenario, knowing he had two savvy vets like Power and Dixon pushing him for the win.
4: We had a good day. It was tough managing the tires, but especially the fuel. And I remember I got Will Power and Scott Dixon, the masters of the fuel, behind me. And I was like, oh, no, they're going to get me for sure. But very, very stressful. Look, I lost some hair from that because, yeah, I had some lap traffic. We had really bad tires, so I couldn't really overtake. I had no more push to pass available. And Power was flying. So, yeah. It was very stressful, but so glad we made it.
1: Alex Palou's thinking, which do I concern myself with more here, getting around this U.S. Air Force machine or Will Power that's coming? And right now, both are of concern because Daly, he got right on his rear wing, did Palou, coming off of turn number six. But Mark, that 5G Verizon machine is starting to stalk in our leader, Alex Palou.
0: It's a 1.3 second advantage, call it 1.2, as Will Power claws his way down the hill in front of the Barber Museum. Alex Palou still not close enough to get alongside and put Connor Daly alive. Lap down. They're separated by just two car lengths. Mark, it's another 10 back to Will Power. 1.4 seconds on the stopwatch.
1: Yeah, and I'm not saying that he's a threat right now, but who knows what happens over the next five laps. I mean, Scott Dixon is still somewhat within striking distance. I mean, I think on straightaways, if Will Power glances in the mirrors at all, he's going to catch a glimpse of that third place running PNC Bank machine. A strong run down the straightaway, but Connor Daly's able to pull away a little bit. And Connor Daly, again, we should mention, want to keep it clear, Connor Daly is currently in the 16th position. He's being chased by the leader, Alex Palou.
5: The front three separated by just about 3.5 seconds, but it's only 1.1 between first and second. Alex Palou again is hung up, cannot get around Connor Daly. Give credit to Daly for running the same pace. Palou would love to get that barrier, but not able to do it through turn number six.
0: It's been a perfect day for Alex Palou, 86 perfect laps, but how about a little adversity at the end of the day, looking for your very first IndyCar win at the bottom of the hill. Will Power closes again, call it seven car lengths, Mark. It's just 1 second in front of all these Barber race fans. Alex Palou trying to hold on the closing laps.
1: It was 1.5 seconds about three quarters of a lap ago. It is now down to 1 second, and Alex Palou now sees it bump back up to about 1.2 seconds, just like that, back down to 1 second flat. Power's not able to close on him. The problem is Palou still cannot close on Connor Daly. As a matter of fact, it looked like the gap between them grew just a little bit with Daly starting to pull away some. They sweep through turn number one and go down to the bottom of that hill through that Alabama roller coaster and pop back up toward turn number four.
5: Meanwhile, up front of them, even though obviously further back in the field, Takuma Sato managed to get around Scott McLaughlin. That's the battle for 13th over that rookie. But Alex Palou right now coming off of turn number six. He has Will Power about 3.5 car lengths behind him. He still is not, however, able to get around Connor Daly.
0: Gingerly out of turn six and seven, if you can call it that, for Alex Palou. It'll get to about 4 or 5 car lengths at the bottom of the hill. Will Power heavy on the accelerator in that black and red Verizon 5G car. It's the red, white, and blue colors for the Spaniard Alex Palou. Mark, it's back to 1.1 second, at least for the last lap and a half. Alex Palou's done a nice job of holding Will Power at bay.
1: Dixon's not able to close, and he can't focus too much attention, Nick, on who's in front of him, because don't look now, but Pato O'Ward is starting to close on Scott Dixon.
0: I think Pato O'Ward's going to wish that this race was maybe 5 to 10 laps longer, because all of a sudden he could be a player. Problem is, he's caught Scott Dixon. Not sure he's going to be able to get around him, Marcus. The leader's head to one.
1: A couple of laps to go now. 88 of 90 complete, and we are watching Connor Daly running in the 16th position. He is taking your leader, Alex Palou, around this race course off of turn number 4.
5: Palou and Power last pitted within a lap of one another, so that's not necessarily an issue. What's the issue right now? And that is Palou going to be hung up by Connor Daly, who's running good pace? Daly has in front of him Ed Jones. Could Jones check up Daly, who then checks up Power, Palou? That's what Will Power's hoping for, but they're running out of time.
0: Power did a really nice job all race long, harvesting some of that push to pass. I'm sure he's on that button, as we saw the drivers kind of bounce through the shredded rubber off of these tires, the marbles. Right now, though, Mark, those Firestones gripping for Alex Palou. He's put a little gap between Will Power. He's stretched it out to 1.7 seconds. Mark, it is go time for that young Spaniard.
1: Yep, and he has really gotten some breathing room, and now as he is starting to hit the button, he's closed up a little bit on Connor Daly, and Will Power giving chase for all that it's worth. Power has a pretty comfortable advantage over Scott Dixon as the laps start to wind down. White flag is out as Alex Palou heads toward turn number one with Will Power, Scott Dixon, Pato O'Ward in tow.
5: Alex Palou had said at the end of last year he just wanted the opportunity to get a solid ride for this season. He ends up with Chip Ganassi. He is trying to become just the third driver to win in his debut running for that particular team, but he's got to hold off Will Power. He's got Connor Daly in front of him. Alex Palou through turn number 7.
0: The advantage is 1.2 seconds on the racetrack. Call it 8 to 10 car lengths. Mark, we wondered at the beginning of today if we'd see a first-time winner in Pato O'Ward. It looks like it may be the Spaniard, Alex Palou, scoring his first victory. He is just a couple corners away with a 1 second lead over Alex, or over Will Power. Mark Janes, bring Alex Palou home.
1: He has led three times today for 55 laps, and a virtual unknown a year ago when Dale Coyne reached out to him and hired him to drive for him and sent shockwaves through the series when he was tabbed by Chip Ganassi to pilot that machine. Comes off the final turn for the final time. He waves to salute his crew and twin checkers in the air, and Alex Palou will go to victory lane for the first time. He wins the Honda Indy Grand Prix of Alabama.
2: Alex, you came flying out of that race car to celebrate that win. Tell us why. What does this mean? Why does it mean so much?
4: Man, winning means everything. So I spent 1 year struggling. Last year was my rookie year. It was pandemic going on, no testing, and now they just gave me the best car, and we put it on the victory lane. So that's why I'm so happy to see everybody here. And yeah, I'm just going to enjoy and try to do it next week again.
2: You took an unconventional route to this series. Started off racing in Europe. You ended up racing in Japan. And then all along, your goal was to be here, racing in the IndyCar series. Now that you've done it, now that you've become a race winner, what's next?
4: Go for the championship, right?
2: Seems logical, yes.
4: Yeah.
2: Okay. Can you do it?
4: Of course. We're P1 in the championship, if I'm not wrong, so we're going to go for it.
2: Take us to that battle at the end of the race. You had lap traffic in front of you. You're trying to hold off a former series champion in Will Power. Coming into today, you had led one lap in this series, and you have to keep a champion behind you. How'd you do it?
4: Yeah, it was exciting the last 20 laps when I got the lap cars and I was losing a lot of pace because of the downforce. But I saw Will was coming by, but I said, oh, he's going to have the same problem as I. So I was just with all the team on the radio. They told me, you're doing good. Keep this mileage and you will be fine. So we're fine.
0: The winning margin was just 0.4 of a second for Palou as he lead 56 laps on the day and route to not only his first career win, but his first career IndyCar title, as he'd win two more races that season at Road America and Portland and take home the crown in the first ever September running of the Acura Grand Prix of Long Beach. The last lap of his first career win, though, remains an incredible memory for the now multi-time series champ.
4: Amazing. It's and especially those two last corners that are quite tricky, so you never know that you're going to win until you see the the checkered flag. But, yeah, it was awesome. I was so happy. I didn't even know what to say on the radio. So I just said, what? Really? It was a great day, and hopefully we'll repeat.
3: And repeat he would, winning race after race the next few years, cementing himself in the history books as one of the best drivers in IndyCar. From all of us at the IndyCar Radio Network, we hope you've enjoyed this look back at Alex Palou's first IndyCar win in the 2021 Honda Indy Grand Prix of Alabama. 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From all of us at the IndyCar Radio Network, I'm Nick Yeoman, and we'll talk to you again soon with another trip down memory lane with First of the Flag.

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1: Front three, check it out. Daly's in fourth, and a little bit further back, Alexander Rossi's on the charge, Nick Yeoman, he's sixth.
2: Looked like he put the left sides in the grass going down to turn number three. He's got to charge and get around the lap car of Stephen Wilson first, though, Michael.
3: Scott Dixon still about three car lengths ahead of Pato O'Ward. Those front five starting to check out ever so slightly. Looks like O'Ward might try to take the lead.
4: Pato O'Ward going to pop down to the inside. Now tucked back in behind Scott Dixon. He's three car lengths in front of his teammate, Felix Rosenquist. That's the front three out of three.
3: Dixon will hold him off out of the short chute. They exit turn number four. About a four-car length lead for Dixon. O'Ward thinking he might be able to go to the inside.
1: Ottawa O'Ward with a hard charge on the start-finish line. Rosenquist trying to keep pace.
2: They are. The Indy 500 has become the Indy 100. 40 laps to go. Rossi's clear the lap car. Michael, here comes that sixth-place mark to short chute.
3: Dixon, O'Ward, Rosenquist, Connor Daly, and Marcus Ericsson. They're your front five, and once again, Pato O'Ward gets a great run off of turn number two, trying to take the lead.
4: Pato O'Ward pops down to the bottom of the racetrack, and Patricio Pato O'Ward has taken the lead back from Scott Dixon of the Indianapolis 500-mile race.
3: One of the Aero Machines, car five, they are one and three. O'Ward with the lead out of four. Dixon second, Rosenquist third.
1: Pato O'Ward has led 20 laps all the day. He's in front of Scott Dixon, and Felix Rosenquist gives chase.
2: Question is, how long can you hold off Scott Dixon? Much of today, it's only been about a lap. Pato leads into the short chute.
3: They're testing each other at this point of the race. Pato O'Ward, four car lengths ahead of Scott Dixon. Then it's Felix Rosenquist, and then the four car lengths back to Connor Daly, and Marcus Ericsson on the charge of them.
4: So are they playing poker, or are they flat showing their hand? Right now, it's Pato O'Ward with the upper hand. Scott Dixon runs second. Then Felix Rosenquist, Connor Daly, Marcus Ericsson, and Alexander Rossi.
3: About a four-car length advantage for O'Ward as they lead turn number four. Then it's Dixon, Rosenquist, and then another 10-car lengths back to Daly.
1: Well, it's a top five right now, but Nick Yeoman, Alexander Rossi is on a charge.
2: Yes, Scott Dixon just took a look to the outside, and Pato O'Ward slammed the door shut. Boy, that was close in turn one.
3: Pato O'Ward still about four car lengths ahead of Dixon. Had it checked up. Rosenquist in third. Again, Connor Daly in fourth. Marcus Ericsson in fifth. But as you said, Mark James, it's the machine of Alexander Rossi trying to take over the fifth position.
4: So let's watch that battle. Alexander Rossi trying to close in on Marcus Ericsson, who has been a top five car all day. All of a sudden, Chris, here comes Alexander Rossi.
3: Alexander Rossi won back in 2016. Trying to make a move here in the Napa machine. He is in sixth behind Ericsson.
1: And Nick, a car very fast. Rossi at 220.5, Kanaan at 222.
2: Yep, Tony Kanaan's a player as well. We've been saying that in Indianapolis, Michael, for about two decades now.
3: Ottawa Ward already exiting turn number two. A comfortable advantage over Scott Dixon. Now Scott Dixon may have to worry about the other Aero McLaren SP car in that battle. Felix Rosenquist starting to close in on Dixon.
4: Evenly spaced right now, one, two, and three, but nobody's separating. Again, it's Pato, then Scott Dixon and Felix Rosenquist.
3: 37 laps to go, and the leader is Pato O'Ward exiting turn four. Three car lengths to Dixon, five car lengths to Rosenquist.
1: The front two starting to tighten up again. Scott Dixon in turn number one.
2: And he's going to jump to the inside and make that pass. It's a 230-mile-per-hour chess match, and the Iceman is back to P1.
3: Pato O'Ward, how good is Scott Dixon? Well, you just found out. He blew by you. Another eight-car length advantage for Scott Dixon, but Pato O'Ward, full rich in that car, starts to close back in on Dixon.
4: Yep, right now it's about two car lengths for Scott Dixon over Pato O'Ward, then Felix Rosenquist right back behind his teammate, followed by Connor Daly and Marcus Ericsson.
3: It's north end. It's all about patience, and then can you set your driver up to make a pass down the straightaway? Seven car length lead, Dixon.
1: Front two.

0: This is IndyCar.
1: Colton Herta is back out on the racetrack, and Alex Wolfe's taking the green flag.
2: Absolutely remarkable to see, dipping those left side tires below the white line. It's incredible after the ride that he took, no matter what the purpose of this run is, that Colton Herta is down the middle of the back straightaway.
1: Never let his confidence waffle in any way, shape, or form, did Colton Herta after that incident today. Got out of the car, now back in it, and Colton Herta works his way now off of turn number four, trying to qualify that Gamebridge machine.
3: The speed he's trying to knock out is Marco Andretti's 229.857. Colton Herta feeling that race car out. Lap number one, 230.077. Alex, that's in the ballpark.
2: The spectator mounts inside turn number two, taking notice of Colton Herta on this run. Aggressive run through turn number two, swings it wide about a foot and a half off the wall as Colton Herta is midway down the back straightaway.
1: And as he's midway down the back straightaway, he keeps the car right there in that middle lane, and now he works his way. Boy, he got a lot of it down below that white line through turn number three. Swings it up high, but not long before he gets down low through turn number four. Swings it at the exit of turn number four to the outside line of Colton Herta.
4: Right now in the middle of row number 10 after lap number one at 230.077. Consistent run, 230.255. Two-lap average, Alex Wolf, 230.166 for Colton Herta.
2: Sun drenching the second turn. A little bit more conservative. Wheels above the white line as he comes out at two, but he gets close to the wall on the exit midway down the backstretch.
1: And he goes into an area now that is completely shaded by clouds. Talking about the north end of the Indianapolis Motor Speedway, Colton Herta goes through it very, very quickly. Looks very good now through turn number four. That Gamebridge machine back onto the main straight.
3: And again, this car has not been on track. No warm-up, no practice, just Colton Herta jumping in and trying to qualify for the Indianapolis 500. Lap three consistent, 230.224. Alex, he's got a shot to get in here.
2: Shades of George Snyder hopping in an A.J. Foyt car with no practice laps. Left side's below the white line again, and very wide, about 6 inches off of the wall, midway down the back straightaway.
1: All the way from here in turn number three, I could tell how wide he was there off of turn number two. Kept it just a little bit wide entering three, then again gets back into the preferred groove. Colton Herta keeps that same preferred groove exiting turn number four.
4: 230.077, 230.255. Lap number three for Colton Herta. 230.224. Lap number four, how about the run for consistency? 230.213. Zach, 230.192. The middle of row number 10.
0: This is the NTT IndyCar Series.

0: and the month of May is certainly underway, and Dole is truly right with the world. Alex Palou, Graham Rahal, the front row, Foster and McLaughlin in row number two. Devlin DeFrancesco rolling off in the fifth spot. All eyes are on the flag stand. The green flag flies, and the Santiago Grand Prix heads to turn number one.
1: Alex Palou has that pole position, and Graham Rahal trying to keep pace. The big mover, Devlin DeFrancesco. He'll drive deep into turn number one, but for Graham Rahal, he'll overtake the lead. Powers by Alex Palou for that lead. Devlin DeFrancesco in that third position. Louis Foster in the fourth position. Field clean through turns number three and four. And your leader, Graham Rahal, through the switchback of five and six.
2: What a move and a start for Graham Rahal to go to the outside. He's got a two-car length advantage on Alex Palou. Palou is going to drive it in deep. He'll take a look. He'll follow Graham Rahal into turn number seven. DeFrancesco sits in that third spot. His teammate Louis Foster in fourth. Looks like the rear of the field. Jake clean through turn seven.
3: Plenty of Buckeyes in Indianapolis to watch the Cleveland Cavaliers in the NBA playoffs. They are here at the Indianapolis Motor Speedway and cheering the Ohioan Graham Rahal, who now leads Alex Palou. Those two have really separated from Devlin DeFrancesco. Rahal works his way now, setting up for turn number 13 with Palou right on the rear wing.

0: Malone trying to get something that Erickson has. That's a win at Indy. Out of four, a four-car length advantage.
1: Good strong run for that pack off at turn number four. They'll head to the start-finish line, and Alex Palou has opened up the advantage.
2: They all sweep to the inside of the racetrack. Barcelona, Spain's Alex Palou in that yellow and red car. Strong at a turn one with a lap and a half to go.
0: To twist America from the Grateful Dead, what a long, strange race this has been. Alex Palou, four-car lengths over Marcus Erickson. David Malukas there in third.
3: So Alex Palou knows that he's just got to get six more clean turns, but Marcus Erickson is right there if there's a mistake. So too, David Malukas and Patricio Award. Alex Palou in a turn of the four.
0: It is a three-car length advantage for Palou over Erickson. Out of four, down the front straightaway.
1: And the white flag is in the hands of Aaron Lycan. It's the white flag of the 109th Indianapolis 500.
2: Alex Palou sweeps underneath that white flag and darts his way into turn number one. Running a pretty line. Erickson, though, charging into the short chute.
0: Never before has a Spaniard won here in Indianapolis. Could the 10th today be the day? Alex Palou, four car lengths, goes below the white line. Marcus Erickson, two car lengths away.
3: Alex Palou is doing everything he can to hold off Marcus Erickson as he works his way through turn number three. Erickson's right on the rear wing. Alex Palou, one turn left, but Erickson's not going to let him get away.
0: It is a three-car length advantage for Alex Palou out of four.
1: And we have caution on the race course. Caution on the race course. And he is going to take the checkered flag. Alex Palou with caution on the course takes the checkered flag. Alex Palou wins the 109th Indianapolis 500 here at the Indianapolis Motor Speedway. How about the end of that one?
4: Unbelievable.
5: It's amazing. It's much better than I thought it was going to be.

0: line, baby. Let's go, boys.
1: 7 career wins coming into the season. The white flag is out for Alexander Rossi as he heads to turn one.
2: Well, the drought in Alexander Rossi's career resembles that of his home state of California, but that drought about to end. The last time he stepped on the top podium of the top step of the podium, that rarefied air, was June 23rd, Nick Yeoman of 2019 at Road America. It looks like Alexander Rossi may bring it home with a victory today.
3: 1,133 days ago, Michael, to be exact, and 49 IndyCar races without a race win for a driver that everyone looked at as maybe a future champion. It has not been a good last 3 years for Alexander Rossi, but he's a half a lap away, Chris Denari, from finally checking that box and getting back to victory lane.
4: 2 wins back in 2019, and as everybody said, winless since, for the final time in front of me, the Napa machine, Alexander Rossi to turn number 12.
5: Fans start to cover their feet. Off of turn number 13 comes Alexander Rossi. Mark James helps bring home Alexander Rossi on the main straightaway.
1: Select Company being a champion at the Indianapolis Motor Speedway for the Indy 500. And a champion on the road course to the resume is Alexander Rossi. Sees the twin checkered flag and he wins the Gallagher Grand Prix.
6: That's a hats off to Michael and the whole organization. 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
12: Let's go inside the paddock to get a glimpse of what life is like for the teams and the drivers at the track. Here's Nick Yeoman.
3: In life, it doesn't matter what you choose to do as a profession. When you're young, we all need heroes and mentors to look up to. Mine happen to be broadcasters like Bob Jenkins, Dave Despain, Gary Lee, and Eli Gold. Race car drivers are no different. Before they were racing wheel-to-wheel at 230 miles per hour or inches away from concrete walls, the current stars of the NTT IndyCar Series were just fans like the rest of us. So at IndyCar Radio, we wondered who the current crop of drivers took inspiration from growing up. For driver Christian Lundgaard, he didn't have to look very far to find his racing hero.
13: I think the only real one is my dad. My dad used to race, doesn't race anymore. He's my biggest burden. He's also my biggest supporter, other than my mom, of course. So I think, you know, from him I've learned so much. And he can be so annoying because he wants to tell me everything, how to do things. And in the moment, it is so annoying. But it only comes from a place of love, and he obviously doesn't want me to make the same mistakes he did. So it makes sense, and, you know, one day might be me.
3: The legacy of Brazilian race car drivers had a major impact on rookie Caio Collette from Sao Paulo, as he mentioned one of the most recognized names in all of racing, along with four of his countrymen that made an impact, winning a combined 8 Indy 500s.
14: Definitely Senna, Tony Elio, Gilles, Emerson, all the guys that you said before. I mean, they did a lot of history for the sport.
3: Speaking of Indy 500 winners, Kyle Kirkwood mentioned a couple, including one still very active in the sport today.
15: Dan Weldon was definitely one of them because he came around some of the karting stuff. Rubens Barrichello, he was part of a karting team that I was with for a period of time. But there's a magnitude, right? There's a bunch of IndyCar drivers, NASCAR drivers. There's definitely drivers that I always looked up to, and I still do, you know? Like Dixon, like I went and watched him for the first time when I was, I think I was 8 or 9 years old down in Homestead, and that's what got me hooked on IndyCar, was watching him down there, him and Dario racing it out.
3: Scott Dixon is in his mid-40s, so I suppose it's understandable that some of the younger drivers like Kirkwood would view him as a hero. But why don't you go ahead and make us all feel really old, Nolan Siegel, with the 34-year-old you identified as someone you cheered for as a kid.
16: It's funny, Rossi was kind of the Northern California guy, and he was who everyone looked up to in IndyCar at the time. So watching IndyCar racing, I actually rooted for him, which is kind of funny now. It really comes full circle and being his teammate.
3: As you can see, the spectrum of racing heroes is wide in the NTT IndyCar Series paddock, but one thing is for certain. Time is a constant, and some somewhere around the world this weekend, there are youngsters jumping in go-karts that will identify drivers like Lundgaard, Collette, Kirkwood, and yes, maybe even 21-year-old Siegel as a driver they aspire to be like. For IndyCar Radio, I'm Nick Yeoman.
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22: 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Time to dig in to their racing roots.
23: Christian Lundgaard, Denmark.
3: Who was the first person that kind of introduced you to racing and how'd they kind of go about doing that?
24: My dad. My dad used to race himself. The way he started racing was actually just by building a car for a rallying. Built a cage into a normal road car and then went racing. And whenever my brother and I were born, my mum had done motocross and my dad had raced rally. My uncle actually raced back then as well. So I was kind of introduced into the sport by just being born, really. And the same for my brother, and we were kind of fighting each other. He's 3 years older than I am, so he got introduced earlier than I did. But then just kind of got into it and never looked back.
3: What was the home track where you maybe turned the most laps in those early days to kind of hone those skills?
24: I would say there's two tracks. It's called Voyens and Grenstel. They're about 30 to 45 minutes from where I grew up, which is incredibly close, even though that's the country that I'm from is not that big. But I actually started driving by being too young to drive, to be allowed to drive, doing opening hours. So whenever my brother was out testing, obviously I came out, and then whenever they closed, we would ask them if I could go do some laps. So that's basically how I started and really got into it and so on. But I have one very fun example. One of those times where we did that was at a completely different track in the country. And my dad put me in the cart, so there's no one else on track. Like the test day's done, and I'm out there, and then suddenly my dad couldn't hear the go-kart. So he was looking out up the track, trying to figure out where I was, and I was just doing donuts. Like, obviously, I think I was six yeah, at the time. You know, didn't really understand what was going on. And then I got told off by him quite roughly, and he said if you do want to do this, there's no more donuts.
3: What was the first big win in your career that really kind of boosted that confidence level?
24: I don't think I can necessarily thumb it up as one win, but I won the European Championships in go-karts in 2015. I broke my wrist in the beginning of December 2014. The first race we raced, I won in early January 2015. And it was my first ever international win in anything. And it was a very, very big international race. It was also in the wet. And I've always been super quick in the wet. But that's how the season started. So at that point, we were like, oh, damn. This can be a good season, because in 2014, my brother and I were both racing, but we didn't have budget for both of us to race two full seasons. So we were basically splitting every race weekend. So if there was three rounds of a European Championship, he would do one, I would do one, and then maybe none of us would do the other one, or one of us would do it. But that's how we were doing that whole 2014 season. So kind of going into 2015, knowing, okay, I've got a full season ahead of me, winning the first race was like, okay, this was a good idea. And ended up winning the European Championship that year and a lot of other races, big races. That kind of skyrocketed the rest of my career, because it created a lot of interest from different teams in go-karts, but also into cars. The Danish Federation helped me get into doing a test in F4. In the end of 2016, and then I did two full seasons of F4 in 2017, and won both of them.
3: It's kind of that first domino that kind of set them all off. Final thing, when you're 6, 7, 8 years old, if the avenue for a motorsports career wasn't the path, what else were you interested in? What could you have seen yourself doing?
24: I don't even remember, man. Yeah. I mean, I'm the second youngest on the grid, and I don't remember, so. I mean, if you've asked some of the older drivers, I doubt they would remember. But honestly, I think being introduced into the sport in a very early age, basically from when I was born, being out with my dad when he still raced as a child, as a baby, really, kind of just getting introduced. Obviously, there's a lot of noise. You don't really understand. Is this just a normal car that drives on the road, or what is it? But once I kind of got into it myself, I never really looked back. I mean, I do remember playing soccer when I grew up, but that was more just to waste time from high school, you know, to do something. And obviously, parents want to try to find their kids' interest in whatever, so they make them do gymnastics or go play soccer or whatever, you know, try to introduce them to something that they might like. And for me and my brother, it was racing, and we never looked back.
3: That's IndyCar driver Christian Lundgaard and his racing roots.
0: Of a turn number one, the car very comfortable there. O'Ward's car is comfortable, stuck to the bottom of the racetrack. Connor Daly runs about a half a car length behind him, looks to see if he can get a run, wants to get to the bottom of the racetrack. Pato O'Ward says no go as they set up in turn three.
3: They are racing inches apart at 180 miles per hour. Pato O'Ward gets a little loose at the exit of turn number four. This might be the opportunity for Connor. Right in the tire tracks, jumps to the outside of the start-finish line.
0: Gets a really good run of the start-finish line. He goes to the high side. He makes the pass, Nick, and the fans are on their feet, pumping their fists. Connor Daly goes to the lead in the Bomberino Automotive Group 500 into turn number three.
3: There were fist pumps from turn four all the way down to turn one on the grandstands as Connor Daly has rocketed to the race lead, and he has left Pato O'Ward. The advantage is four car lengths out of turn four.

0: way to the line, baby. Let's go, boys.
1: Scott McLaughlin's going to see the white flag, this time by across the start-finish line. Joseph Newgarden trying to hustle and catch his teammate to deny him from winning a second straight race to open the season. Scott McLaughlin, lots of lap traffic, Mark. Bring him home down the backstretch.
2: A whole gaggle of cars down the back straightaway, and we'll see if Scott McLaughlin has to whoa up a little bit. He does, in fact. It allows Joseph Newgarden to get a half a group higher on the racetrack. They go side by side into turn number four. Side by side to the start-finish line, and Joseph on the last quarter lap of the race, he wins the XPEL 375.
3: I've never been so fired up after a win. That's the coolest race win we've ever had on the two car, by far. I went into 3-4 in the last lap, and I said, if I'm hitting the fence, I'm hitting the fence, but I'm going high.
2: Aaron Likens leans over, displays the white flag to Christian Rasmussen in that Splendid Machine as he points it into turn number one for what he hopes will be the final time.
1: And for the final time, and for a first trip to victory lane, a former champion of Indy Next by Firestone, Marky's a half a lap away from his first IndyCar win. Bring home Christian Rasmussen.
2: Always exciting to have a first-time winner in the NTT IndyCar Series, and Christian Rasmussen takes ECR to victory lane.
0: Pleasure flag, baby. Well done.
4: I knew the opportunity was going to be right when we were on his gearbox exiting for the final stint. Yeah, once we got in front of him, we just cruised to the win, I guess.
5: Absolutely great pit stops, absolutely great strategy, and we absolutely nailed it.
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2: Ontario Honda dealers, Indy and Markham. Mark James and the whole crew set to take you through qualifying as we set the stage for tomorrow's race. And as we come to you, session delayed just a few minutes, but it's underway. Alex Below, Marcus Ericsson, Kiffin Simpson, Graham Rahal, Dennis Hauger, Scott Dixon, Scott McLaughlin, Nolan Ziegel, Kyle Collette, Christian Rasmussen, Santino Ferrucci, and Stingray Robb. Let's start by getting updates from Michael Young about a couple of drivers and their crews that had a lot of work to do to be ready to go qualifying, Michael.
8: Of course, that big hit we had in practice session two, Mark. Will Power took the right side of that number 26 TWG Honda. It tore the front right, the front rear off of that car. They had to change the floor of that car. They changed the bell housing, changed all the wings, had to put in a new hybrid. They had time to get it done, and Will Power is just now strapping into his car right now with plenty of time to spare. But Kyle Collette, with just a few minutes remaining in practice session two, he had contact with the wall as well, tore the right rear of that car up. They replaced that, the floor, the bell housing, rear wing, and hybrid system on that. Problem was, they had it finished about 2 minutes before we were supposed to start, and he was in this first group. The AJ Foyt guys did an amazing job. They brought that car out through a very narrow entrance to this pit lane, and fans were draped to the left and the right. They were able to squeak him onto pit lane. They finished up the remainder of that car, buttoned it up. Kyle climbed into the cockpit of that car. He is now on track qualifying, and a great effort by not only the Andretti Global crew, but AJ Foyt Racing as well.
2: Let's get an update on the conditions. Late afternoon, early evening, Joel Sebastianelli.
9: A golden glimmer on pit lane as the sun sets on IndyCar's Saturday debut in Markham. The wind gusting up to 14 miles per hour right to left across pit lane. And in the 15 minutes we've been delayed, the track temperature dropping 4 degrees Fahrenheit to 98, 37 degrees Celsius, ambient temperature 24 Celsius, 75 degrees Fahrenheit. A beautiful evening to qualify for the NTT IndyCar Series.
2: DJ Clark will join us for race day, but here with us today is Alex Wolf. Welcome, Alex.
10: Thank you very much, Mark. And we already see some of the strategy early in this session. Christian Rasmussen came out onto the track, did basically an outlap on some scuffed primary blacks, came in immediately for a sticker set of reds. They'll have that six-spot grid penalty coming up in tomorrow's race, and they have reds stacked in the 21 pit right now, stickers.
2: Let's go back to Michael Young.
8: We were supposed to be qualifying, Mark, in the late afternoon, but now as we approach the evening hours, there's one thing I don't think a lot of people expected, and that was the sun to affect this qualifying effort. Several of the drivers have put on tinted visors. As a matter of fact, talk to Will Power. His is tinted, but Kyle Kirkwood, further down pit lane, has a photochromic visor, which means when he drives in parts of the track that are shaded, it lightens up. When he drives into the sun, it will then darken up. So very great technology. Big problem with where the sun is now, guys. It's when they go up into the hairpin of turn number five, and as they make that right-hander, that sun is directly in the driver's eyes.
2: 12 turns in all at this brand-new facility here at Markham, and here to call the action throughout the course of the weekend, we have Jake Query and Nick Yeoman. Nick, you'll take him through the first couple of turns here at Markham.
11: Yeah, it's a very short little front straightaway here at Markham before they bend to the right and the left. A quick little sequence of corners of turns one and two. Then a short little straightaway of turn number three. That's where Graham Rahal is right now here in the qualifying. After the left-hander of turn number three, short little straightaway onto University Boulevard. Another left-hand turn awaits. We see Stingray Robb accelerating out of that fourth corner. Then it's down the hill, headed to that very tight and tricky hairpin, Jake Query, where you will pick him up down there in turn five.
12: Tight and tricky is one way, two ways really to describe it. And right now, as Michael Young had talked about, kind of a dichotomy in terms of the lighting here in that hairpin of turn number five. But let's talk about exactly that. This is one of the tighter hairpins that we see throughout the course of the season in the NTT IndyCar Series. It is a right-hander, and it is a sweep that takes you along, around, in a right-handed turn of turn number five. There is an opportunity to swing the car a little bit wide. Scott Dixon navigates this area of the racetrack right now, and watching that PNC Bank machine, the way that rear end kind of swings around, that allows him to kind of cut off that curb, if you will, and work his way and start to set up at the exit of turn number five. But there's not a lot of grip in that exterior area, and it can be tempting because it looks wide, but if you swing it too wide, you could lose track position. One of the things that we will watch once they take that very tight turn number five, they go on to Enterprise Boulevard. That is a long, you would call it a straightaway, but it starts to sweep a little bit to the left, then a chance to get really good speed before setting up for a right-handed turn off of turn number six into Kennedy Boulevard in Markham. Mark, it is a very tricky area of the racetrack. It is one where they will go almost entirely through the gearbox, and by the time that they leave my view, they will be back up to speed after an area where they have to really be on the braking in turn number five.
2: Davey, once they clear turn number six, short little straightaway along Kennedy, then it gets a little technical. They swing it around through seven and eight, and then a long bender from eight all the way around to 10, and the last couple of turns before they get to the start-finish line, Davey, pretty tricky.
13: Yeah, that tricky turn number seven too, Mark. I'll tell you about that. It's heavy braking going into seven, and it's such a short straightaway between seven and eight. It's hard to get that car set up to driver's right to get that left-hander to eight correct. Very skinny through there, and as that track bends around, as you said, it's hard to be wide open through there. I mean, you're turning fairly rapidly through that that area, and then what happens is you come into a really hard braking zone under turning. That's what happened to Will Power earlier today in that turn 10, and then got into the wall in turn 11, and then the final corner onto turn 12 onto the front straightaway where that's a lap here at Ontario.
2: Everybody's on the alternates early on. Stingray Robb is P1, then Alex Below, then Siegel, then Hauger, Collette, and McLaughlin. Looking to get in for Richie Simpson, Christian Rasmussen, Marcus Ericsson, Graham Rahal, and Scott Dixon as we're winding down, Davey. 4.5 minutes left in the session. Interesting to see. We don't often see these alternates employed this early on in a qualifying session in round one.
13: Yeah, I think the situation is, too, the cars that are struggling a little bit, they're going to put that alternates on for both rounds, use two sets just to try to get in that final, that fast 12. And, I mean, they're hanging it out. Siegel actually went to P1 right there, hanging that car. It looks like he made a few mistakes. I expect that time to fall to 1:15. I wouldn't be surprised if we see a real high 1:13, but for sure in the 1:14s.
2: Well, Alex Palou making his way through the final couple of turns in that DHL machine, Nick Yeoman.
11: Blitzes his way through turns one and two, then swings that car to driver's right. Gets the good angle into turn number three. Short little straightaway for Palou. Back on the brakes into the left-hander of turn number four. That DHL car dances a little bit, Jake, as he leaves turn four and heads down the hill.
12: Interesting, Nick, because the area that he just vacated, talking about your view of Alex Palou, is the area that he had said might be the trickiest for him on this track. But swinging it out. It almost looks like he gets off throttle exiting turn number five, but quickly gets back into the speed, going through the area that Scott McLaughlin had just gone through, working their way now off of turn number five and setting up for that long kink before coming down into that right-hander that is the sweep of turn number six. Alex Palou kept it in a very good group, didn't swing too wide, Mark, in the apex of turn number six for Alex Palou.
2: More on Alex Palou from Michael Young.
8: At the seven-minute mark is when Alex Palou made his first stop. He started on the primaries, went to the alternates. That time through was his second lap, so he had an out lap and then a fast lap. So we expect to see a very quick next lap from the number 10 driver of that DHL Honda.
2: Scott Dixon has gone to P2. Christian Rasmussen falls to the top, but only momentarily as Kiffin Simpson launches to P1. Nick Yeoman, let's pick up Kiffin Simpson.
11: Kiffin Simpson's had an interesting day as he slides his way through turns one and two in the first practice, had a lot of left rear suspension damage when he caught the wall. He's already clear of turn number three. Now Kiffin Simpson arcs that blue and yellow car that really shines as we've got a car very slow down there, Jake, in the hairpin as Kiffin Simpson gets hard on the brakes.
12: That is Kyle Collette. I thought Collette might have been trying to actually just gap himself, but it looks like, in fact, that car that they were wondering if they were going to be able to present it for qualifying is off pace. He works his way through that keyhole of turn number five. And Mark, before he gets to turn six, I think Kyle Collette may be completely out of power. As a matter of fact, the red flag has come out as Kyle Collette is going to try to get that car down to the bottom of the track in between turns five and six, really just the exit of turn number five.
2: Oh, my goodness, Davey. A red flag situation with 2 minutes remaining in the session. The clock is, of course, stopped for now. Yep. But we shall see. And the reason I say, oh my, listen to the fast six. Halger, Rahal, Simpson, Rasmussen, Dixon, and Robb. Outside of that fast six, Davey, Siegel, Palou, Collette, Erickson, McLaughlin, and Ferrucci.
13: Yeah, that's right. It looks like he may have got it rolling again, which that's good. We talked about they had to change that hybrid. You know, this is earlier on, but very, very slow coming up towards that turn far. He was able to get out of the way. I was hoping that was a situation where maybe he just went straight and got completely off the racetrack, knowing that car wasn't going to fire back up or get out of harm's way. But unfortunately, stopped there. They're going to try to back him up, get him off the racetrack where these cars could get another shot. Now, you got to remember, this is what happens. You know, sometimes this happens with some of these fast cars. If the yellow comes out and they don't have much time, they will get a guaranteed one time by lap, I think, with 2 minutes left, and get one lap in. So the pressure's on. Palou, Erickson, McLaughlin, and Collette. You expected all four of those to be in, and the rest of them was going to be a wild card.
2: Boy, poor Collette. I mean, you know, after a promising couple of practice sessions, Davey, not only does he lose his two fastest laps, but he cannot advance into the next round of qualifying.
13: Yeah, it's such a great race car all weekend or all day long, and then have this happen. Just such a bummer for that team, for Kyle. I mean, he was laying it down. He was one of the fastest cars of the weekend. All gone just with a mechanical issue.
2: First trip around there at speed, if you will, in the two-seater. So let's expand upon your thoughts and impressions a little bit of the course.
13: I love the racetrack. I mean, it's a very, very good race. It's highly technical, no question about it. It's very hard. What I found the most difficult thing as our first time around here, until you really get used to the track, you do rely on braking signs. They got 500, 300, you know, foot signs for braking zones. Really could not see them. Very small at this racetrack. And so it was really challenging seeing those. And you will all get used to it. Everybody gets used to it. And you don't count on those signs. But for the first few times, you do. So it was very difficult to see exactly where, you know, where the corners are, where you should be braking, where you should be accelerating. I only got a lap in, Mark, but it was enough. I'll be ready for fastest heat in sports. But a great racetrack. I think it's going to be a lot of fun.
2: Right rear damage for the machine of Christian Rasmussen, and they're pouring over that car quickly, Davey, trying to make the necessary repairs because right now he's fourth quick.
13: Fourth quick, and he doesn't know if it's going to hold on because it's going to go green again, pouring over the top of that race car. Not sure they're going to be able to get it fixed.
2: Let's go to Alex Wolf.
10: Yeah, they took off the right front tire originally to take a look at the 21 machine, but they now are paying that extra attention to the right rear corner of the 21 machine. I think they have just put the right rear tire back on, and looks like they're going to send it back out.
2: Let's go to Michael Young.
8: Just an update, guys, on Alex Palou. Before that red flag came out, he was on his second lap on those alternate tires. He was tracking 1 second to the good of the transfer, which is at a 114.8 of Stingray Robb. If it's 1 second, he would have been down in the 113.8 if he would have been able to complete that lap at the pace that he was going. So expect a very quick one from Alex Palou on his one time around.
2: Maybe we're looking at a loose wheel off a quick check, maybe?
13: Exactly what that is. What we have is quick jacks for the back of these race cars where we maneuver them around. The safety team also has those quick jacks for when there's an accident and something happens to the car, so they were able to use one. Unfortunately, one of the safety team's quick jacks wheels broke off, rolled back down the speedway, and it's up against the wall, but they're going to have to pick it up before they go green.
2: So Dennis Hauger right now at a 114.1952. Graham Rahal at a 114.4891. Kipman Simpson, Christian Rasmussen, Scott Dixon. Stingray Robb, the fast 6-4 now. Nolan Siegel, Alex Palou, Marcus Ericsson, Scott McLaughlin, Santino Ferrucci, and Kyle Collette, as we mentioned. Collette with some issues. The car stalled on him, and also an issue for Christian Rasmussen. And Davey, they're all leaving at the same time. They're going to have to play nice and give each other some room.
13: Yeah, I think the clock, the clock has started right now. So they're all going to get one lap. So what they'll do, space themselves out. The timeline is going to be going right into turn 10, between 9 and 10, towards 10 mostly. That's where they'll be timed from. So they'll make sure they get a good gap right there. Boy, it's going to be hard to get really good heat in these tires and get that one perfect lap, and you can't make a mistake now. It's going to cost you.
2: And again, the pressure to move on is on Nolan Siegel, Alex Palou, Marcus Ericsson, Scott McLaughlin, Santino Ferrucci, and Kyle Collette. And a couple of those drivers, most notably Palou, have been fast most of this day. In right now would be Dennis Hauger, Graham Rahal, Kipman Simpson, Christian Rasmussen, and Scott Dixon. Palou, of course, the first one to be able to exit the pits. He's making his way around turn number 7 right now. Trying to build up some heat in those alternates. Might be the first qualifying session I ever remember, Davey, where the first group stayed on alternates the entire time.
13: That's right, and I think that you can. I mean, they didn't have to change right. If they didn't want to, but, this is everybody wants to make sure they get into that fast 12, no question about it. I mean, worst you're going to start is 12th in this field tomorrow. So,
2: let's go to Nick Yeovil. Alex Palou on a flyer right here at the end of round number 1. He needs a big lap because he's on the outside looking in, already clear of turn number 3. Now to the left-hander of turn number 4. That car skates out a little bit, Jake, as he powers his way towards the hairpin.
12: Yeah, Nick, I thought the last time he came through here at speed through turn number 5, it skated out a little bit as well in the hairpin, but watch this time by. Bobbles just a little bit, but again, in Alex Palou form, looked like he had very good control of it, kind of shaved that corner just a little bit, put himself middle of the racetrack, exit of turn number 5, setting up for turn number 6. A gaggle of cars behind him, Scott McLaughlin coming through turn 5 now, but Alex Palou is into the throttle, looks very good, middle groove, swings it just a little bit wide through turn number 6.
2: And Davey, they're going to get one opportunity at this, so for Alex Palou, we're going to find out what he's made of here.
13: That's right, this is going to be, it's all about this one lap right now, coming off that turn 8 right now, getting ready to head down towards turn 9. Going to cross that timing line right here momentarily.
2: Alex Palou working his way around that bender, which is turn number 9. And just like that, he shoots to P1. Alex Palou, absolutely unbelievable, was on the outside looking in terms of moving on. He'll park that car in the DHL box and get ready for round 2. As we wait, Davey, there's still about 6 or 7 cars that need to clear that time in the scoring.
13: That's right. We had one. Hauger just crosses that line. Does he make it? Yes. He is in that third spot. Ericsson gets the fourth. Rahal, good run for him in that fifth. And Scott Dixon rounding out that top 6. A few more cars yet to cross. Or are they? I think they're all in. That's it right there. There's your top 6.
2: Nolan Siegel cleared that line. It looks like Christian Rasmussen cleared that line. He was in fourth, but after that one final lap, he was not able to back that up with the repairs that they had to make to that car. So moving on, Alex Palou, Scott McLaughlin, Dennis Hauger, Marcus Ericsson, Graham Rahal, and Scott Dixon. Not moving on, Kipman Simpson, Christian Rasmussen, Stingray Robb, Nolan Siegel, Santino Ferrucci, and Kyle Collette as qualifying continues for the Ontario Honda Dealers Indy at Marca.
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0: today, especially after session two. Louis Foster was P1 at a minute 14.1793. And all the way down through Graham Ray all day, about 12 or 13 spots, they all were in the minute 14 range. Through Lundgaard, in fact, at a minute 14.9368. Yep. And then Rossi, Newgarden, Ferrucci, all in the 115s. Rosenquist, Grosjean, Power, Rasmussen, Simpson, Armstrong, Dixon. Siegel rounded out those in 24th position at a minute 15.8293. And then Stingray Robb, the only one in the minute 16 range.
1: Yeah, you know, I think what happened maybe in this session right here, Mark, is they didn't really have a chance to get the heat up to, tires up to temperature. And the NASCAR Canada cars were just out there, completely different tires than what we run. I think that may have taken a little grip away from this track.
0: Let's go to Michael Young.
2: Out with Kiffin Simpson. Kiffin, 43 thousandths of a second kept you from transferring. It doesn't get much closer than that, considering everything that this team has gone through in the morning session to where you are now. That's just a tough pill to swallow.
3: Yeah, it's disappointing, but yeah, this Numbre Sunoco LP Honda team did such a great job getting the car back together, and we had some good teammates to learn from as well to find the pace, and we did a great job. Did a great job of that. But just barely missing out on it there, pretty disappointing. But we'll be ready for tomorrow.
2: Race car, all in all, are you happy where you're at right now?
3: Yeah, I think so. I think we'll start 13th, and I think that's a solid starting spot. I think it's going to be, no one knows what to expect tomorrow, and it's going to be kind of a crazy race. So we'll just try to keep it clean and have a strong race.
2: We'll wish you all the best. See you tomorrow.
3: Thank you.
2: That's Kiffin Simpson, guys. Let's head down pit lane. Alex Wolf.
4: With Kyle Collette. Kyle, an incredible thrash by your team to get the car out for qualifying, but ultimately, what was the issue in the session?
5: Yeah, I think something maybe related to the hybrid or the fuel pressure. We had to change the hybrid after FP2, and the team, they did an incredible job to get the car ready for qualifying. But yeah, I think on the rush of everything, maybe something was a little bit off. But yeah, the things happen. Not much else to say, and just hope that we have a clean race tomorrow. We definitely have the pace, and we'll keep pushing.
4: Appreciate your time.
0: Yeah, and obviously dejected Kyle Collette, and understandably so, because it had been pretty much a trouble-free weekend until that wall contact, Davey.
1: Yeah, no, really disappointed. That team needed it. He needed it. Just sometimes that happens, man. Sometimes you gotta have speed, but you gotta have luck to go with it. And they just didn't have it so far this weekend.
0: Kyle Kirkwood among the first takers. Nick Yeomany crosses the start finish line.
6: He has looked very sporty, not only here at Markham, but really at all the street courses that we have gone to. Kyle Kirkwood blitzes his way through turn number three. Now that blue and black Sam's Club car bends to the left of turn number four as he'll power his way towards the hairpin.
7: Nick, Kyle Kirkwood had said earlier today that when you got to kind of the outside groove of a turn, that's where you could lose a lot of grip here at this new racetrack. And right now, as he works his way in that hairpin of turn number five, wants to make sure that he doesn't get too far to the outside and, in fact, lose that grip. Works his way now, exit at turn number five. It is Rinus VK and Will Power that are behind him now in through turn number five. But taking a look now at Kyle Kirkwood, rockets its way now. Looks good, has speed through turn number six, setting up for that right-hander. There goes Kyle Kirkwood.
0: Yeah, there goes Kyle Kirkwood, working his way off of turn number six. And Kirkwood has a short little straightaway, Kennedy Road, and then sets up, Davey, for a U-call in a tricky part of the racetrack, the switchback, if you will, between 7, 8, 9.
1: Yeah, 7, 8, 9. 7 and 8, really, you have to have your car positioned perfect there. Really easy to overdrive that turn seven and then getting into turn eight and having to slow down on the exit. Then turn nine, it's a fast right-hander. There's no question about it, but then once you get to 10, 11, 12, it's like thread and needle. That's where Will Power had his problems earlier.
0: It's a tale of two sessions, Davey, because everybody on the alternates for the entire session at group number one,
1: yeah,
0: and it looks like everyone at group number two starting on the primaries, but a lot of them are heading to the pit box already.
1: Yeah, Schumacher and Foster, the only two, stayed on those alternate red tires to start with. Now everybody's pitted quickly, including Will Power. We have him, after that damage, putting those red alternates on, and he's going to go out and try to lay down a good lap.
0: And Alexander Rossi almost missed the entrance to the pits and almost
1: hit
0: the wall to the far side of it. He was able to woe it up and get that big turn to a hard right and get into his pit box where the crew is putting the alternates on. Michael Young.
2: Yeah, Will Power getting ready to go out, as Davey had said. He has gone to those alternate tires. That's a sticker set. Pato Award, Alexander Rossi already on their way back out onto the streets of Market. And Alex below sits in his cockpit.

0: Right now, I've been talking with Barry Wanzer about the success of that first round. We'll see how they fare. But Wolf Power set to go out here momentarily, guys, as we head back down pit lane to Alex Wolf.
1: And Michael, we saw the Arrow McLaren machines, Christian Lundgaard and Pat O'Ward make the switch over to the primary red tires. Also saw the Meyer Shank Racing, Rolling Stone, Sirius XM, Honda for Marcus Armstrong make that change as well as we get relatively early in this session for these switch to reds, but the switch to reds nonetheless.
2: Yeah, Danny, the line's set behind. Yeah. Some of them only turned one lap on the primaries before they went to the alternate.
3: You know, I think that the bottom line is they just want to get a feel, get the car, get some heat in, get some heat in the brakes. Don't waste those red tires. Do that on that primary, and then just go out and feel confident to really be aggressive. As you say, man, Rossi just about missed that pit entry.
2: Is that a decision that they made after the debrief of that practice session, or maybe is that a decision that they switched to once they saw how everyone was doing on the alternates in that first session?
3: I think he just overdrove it. It looked like he had the line to go into the pits, but just, you know, it's so easy to just overdrive a little bit and lock those front brakes up and just almost missed it.
2: No, I was talking about the decision that they made to go to the alternates.
3: Yeah,
2: you know,
3: that's right. I just think they just need to get some heat in the car, the tires, get the driver up to speed. Don't waste a lap on those red tires. Don't take the good out of them and just try to, you know, make sure that you get the very, very best out of you and that car and those tires at the same time.
2: All right, so here's where we stand right now. Rosenquist, Kirkwood, Grosjean, Foster, Newgarden, and David Malukas. Then it's Ward, Rossi, Will Power, Marcus Armstrong, Christian Lundgaard, Rinus VK, and Mick Schumacher. We expect the times to get ever quicker now. Right now, Rosenquist is P1 at 1:16.3514. Then it's Kyle Kirkwood. Then it's Romain Grosjean. As we mentioned, Louis Foster, Newgarden, and Malukas. We see a handful of drivers in that 1:17, even the 1:20 range. And Davey, I think we all know that's not going to get it done.
3: It's not going to get it done. Matter of fact, Rosenquist in that 1:16 P run right now, that's definitely not going to get it done. We've seen Will Power trying to get by VK, wasn't able to do that, so he just backed way up, kind of gave that lap up right now. He's on his first flyer right now, crossing the start finish line.
2: And Rosenquist, as we mentioned, in a 1:16.3514. David Malukas pedaling it plenty hard. Nick Yeoman, pick up the Verizon machine.
4: David Malukas bends to the right into turn number one. A little flick of the wrist, little back to the left through turn number two. Now sets up for the left-hander of turn number three onto University Boulevard. Short little straightaway before Malukas tugs on that steering wheel and guides it through turn number four, Jake, as he powers that Indy Apple red car out of the fourth corner.
5: You know, you mentioned that flick of the wrist. David Malukas still wears that wrist brace from that issue that he had a couple of years ago and now has to tug on that wheel, a plucking in turn number five because it swings out wide, and David Malukas works his way through turn number five. Now Pata O'Ward goes in to the same area. Watching O'Ward's line, he is pretty quick to try to get through that apex of turn number five. But eyes back on David Malukas now. He has worked his way through turn number six. Swings it pretty good line as he keeps it just about a half a car length or so up that outside retaining wall.
2: Got plenty of running room in front of him as he woes it up ever so slightly. And I think this is pretty much an outlap for David Malukas. He'll wait a while before he climbs back into the throttle. Felix Rosenquist is P1 for now, Nick Yeoman. He's working his way up at turn number two.
4: He'll pedal his way out of that second corner, move that car over to driver's right. Want to get that good angle into turn number three. Rosenquist has been a qualifying ace all season long. As he powers his way out of turn number four, it's a short straightaway, Jake, before he'll climb on the brakes in the hairpin.
5: Felix Rosenquist in that red and white machine. He has changed paint schemes over the course of the year. He's got that maple leaf on it right now. You can bet the Canadians love to see that. Works his way through turn number five. So too in this area goes Will Power, as now Rosenquist sets up that long jaunt that sets himself up for turn number six. Starts to swing it wide into the entrance of turn number six and keeps it to the outside line throughout the turn of turn number six, but still pretty good looking line and good grip for Felix Rosenquist.
2: Time winding down on the session. We're down to the 3-minute mark, and Louis Foster, who turned the fast lap at 1:14.1793, Davey, has gone to P1 with a 1:14.1045.
3: Yeah, I think that's plenty to get him in, Mark. Really good lap by Foster. Potter Ward not so good with that 1:15.5. That Foster, how about Will Power? Just shoots us that second 1:14.78. That would not transfer him in to the fast six if he's in the first group, though.
2: And let's see if Will Power can pedal it just a little bit faster, Nick Yeoman.
4: Fast enough to be in, but not fast enough to knock Louis Foster off the top. That is what Will Power is trying to do, to send a statement and a message after that car was heavily damaged in practice. Will Power back into that car, danced a couple times leaving turn number four. He got it under control, Jake, as he barrels his way down to turn five.
5: Buddy, you mentioned Louis Foster because he just left this turn five area. So too did Rosenquist, but now it's Will Power's turn to go through it. Boy, he swings plenty wide through that hairpin, but that sets him up a good line to get back into the throttle exit at turn number five, and that's exactly what Will Power does. Now sets up for that kink to get himself in position for turn number six. Sun starting to glance and dance just a little bit off the top of that machine. Through the glares goes Will Power, but he is very clean through turn number six.
2: Joseph Newgarden's been nowhere to be found in this session. He just jumped into the fast six, but Davey, don't look now. Mick Schumacher, the first driver in a 1:13.9294.
3: Wow, what a tremendous lap for Mick Schumacher. How about the teammates? First and second, Schumacher and Foster right now in this group, first and second.
2: And Graham Rahal is already in the round of 12, Davey, so a good start for Rahal out of Atlantic.
3: Great start. I don't see where they could be bumped out. Newgarden does jump in between them right now. How about Lucas, 1:13.47. Wow, incredible. Fastest lap of the weekend.
2: You thought very early on in that first practice session this morning that 1:13 was not out of the question.
3: And it's not. And they're burying it down in there. And I even expect better speeds in this round, too. The fastest 12, I think, are going to find more time yet.
2: And Nick Yeoman, trouble for Will Power.
4: Will Power just did a 180 in turn number four. The drivers are trying to stay to the inside as Will's backing it slowly out of turn number four. He has pointed in the wrong direction. We saw Christian Lundgaard get around him. Thankfully, Will Power is going to move his way over to the left side of the racetrack. But, Mark, it is going to bring out a red flag. And for Will Power, this day's just gone from bad to worse.
2: And, Davey, when we talked to him earlier on after that incident, he blamed one person, and that's the guy he looks in the mirror.
3: Yeah, right, and that's right. And here's what happened here, too. He what happened the first time, he just got in too high into turn 10 or turn 9 and put him too high in turn 10, and he was, or I'm sorry, turn 10 and hit turn 11. He did the same thing here. The right sides were just way too high. Going into turn 4, they were up in the dirt, the dirty stuff. It turned that car around. He just couldn't hang on to it.
2: So much pressure on these drivers, and boy, Will Power, a promising day has gone from bad to worse. So here's where we stand once Will gets back underway and gets the car to the pit box. We've got David Malukas, Louis Foster, Alexander Rossi, Mick Schumacher, Christian Lundgaarden, and Pato O'Ward right now the fast six. Trying to get in, Rinus VK, Roman Grosjean, Armstrong, Newgarden, Rosenquist, Kirkwood, and Will Power. Davey, if anybody's going to be able to go out and lay down a quick one in one time lap out of the ones that aren't currently in, who do you like?
3: Right now, I'm going to have to go. I think VK has an opportunity. He is about one spot out right now. He has a good lap time right there. But let me kind of get a lay of the land. Pato O'Ward right now is at a 1:14.0.
2: Yeah. That
3: in sixth place. Dixon was sixth in the first round at a 1:14.49. Basically a half a second, close to a half a second quicker in this round two than it was in round one.
2: And it's interesting to note that we have five of the six in the 1:13 range after we were shocked and surprised to see Mick Schumacher go to P1. Just like that, he doubles to P4.
3: P4, still in the 1:13, only five cars in that 1:13 second bracket. I feel like, especially with this one lap shootout, I feel like he's safe, but man, you just never know. Down to the 1:13s right now, but this track is definitely getting better, getting faster as these cars make laps around it because the group two is much quicker than group one.
2: So again, Alex Below, Scott McLaughlin, Dennis Hauger, Marcus Ericsson, Graham Rahal, and Scott Dixon. Those are the six drivers that have moved on to the round of 12, and now Davey, drivers get 30 seconds to exit their pit box, and they get one time lap.
3: That's right. So by the time, it's 47 seconds left on that clock. They have 30 seconds to leave. So some of them are going to be crossing that line, basically, as a checkered comes out. But they can't complete that one lap. Everybody gets one opportunity.
2: Yeah, frustration for Will Power, aggravation for that race team, and a day that started so full of promise for them. And they're going to end in frustration for Will Power. And Davey, looks like he's going to he'll probably start shotgun on the field.
3: Yeah, he is going to start 25th tomorrow. No question about that. Unfortunate for Will. Now, good thing for the fans and all of us. I know he's going to be coming to the field. I know he's going to finish a lot better than that. And just has to keep it clean. He somehow finds his way to the front. But, boy, it's been a really frustrating weekend for Will. No question.
2: And that's the penalty that is customary when one brings out a red flag. So, Kyle Kirkwood, is among the first takers. We also see the 18 machine of Romain Grosjean. We also see Felix Rosenquist trying to build up some heat in those tires. Boy, there's a lot of this racetrack, Davey, that's casting shadows, and that's going to cool that surface off.
3: Plenty. You know what? When I said VK, I didn't look all the way down. Kirkwood is in this. He's currently 24th right now. That's a guy I think it really has a good opportunity to advance.
2: Quick update from Michael Young.
0: Kyle Kirkwood was very upset that Willpower spun. That was his flyer lap, and he was good to go into the advancing round. So Kyle Kirkwood doing his best to make it to that fast 12.
2: And he's setting up for turn three, Nick Yeoman.
4: And he is hustling that car through turn number three. Car up ahead of him is Felix Rosenquist, who also has some work to do. So, Jake, it'll be Rosenquist and Kirkwood headed to the hairpin, and they are both on the outside looking in.
5: These are two cars that all of a sudden I wondered why they seemed to be off throttle last time by just before the red flag came out. I think they narrowly missed that Willpower situation, as Michael just touched upon. So we watch them now to see if there's any issue, as both of them have made it clean through turn number five in that hairpin. That's the real tricky area. Checkered flag has come out. We'll check the times. Kyle Kirkwood has vacated turn number six. Now Felix Rosenquist, a little bit of bobble on the rear end, but he looks very good through turn number six as well.
2: And Nick Yeoman, looks like trouble for Joseph Newgarden.
4: And Mark, I think it's the exact same spot where Willpower had a problem in practice. Newgarden limped his car back to pit lane, but he has ripped off the right front on that PPG Chevrolet.
2: So we've got a look at Christian Lundgaard, Davey. He is one of those that made his way through the hairpin now. He's setting up for turn number seven. Lundgaard going to be among the last ones to clear that timing and scoring loop.
3: That's right. We'll see where he ends up right now. P5, as you said, Pato O'Ward just making P6 right now. There are a couple of cars on track right now, including Dennis Hauger finds himself in that. Where is he at right now? Is that Hauger? I'm sorry. That's Grosjean. I'm sorry, in that 16th spot right now. Yeah, he has a lot of ways to go here. Red flags. I'm not sure how that works because he didn't get timed lap.
2: So now here's where we stand, and we'll see how this all sorts out. It's David Malukas, Louis Foster, Alexander Rossi, Mick Schumacher, Christian Lundgaard, and Pato O'Ward. Right now on the outside looking in, VK, Grosjean, Kirkwood, Rosenquist, Armstrong, Newgarden, and Power. Davey, I just got a quick glance, a little mini glimpse of the replay of Joseph Newgarden's incident. Did you see it?
3: Yeah, basically the same thing, right where Will Power had his accident. It looks to me, I'm going to watch the onboard right now, that we'll be able to see. I think he may have clipped that inside wall. He just got in wide. Exact same thing. Will Power just got in too wide and into that turn 10, and then when it got to turn 11, they just couldn't make it.
2: And that just a couple of quarters before he was able to make it to the pit box, Davey.
3: Yeah, that's right. And not making it in, he's going to be now 25th. His Power is going to start 24th. He was the last to do that. But unfortunately, pretty crazy that Grosjean did not get a complete timed lap because he threw the red before that checkered came out. So I don't think he got a full-timed lap.
2: Let's get an update from all of that. Joel Sebastianelli.
6: Romain Grosjean is furious on the radio, asking his team, shouting, why did we go red? Why did we go red? There is no car crashed on track. They have to give me a lap back. We'll see what happens if IndyCar hears his appeal, but right now he would start 16th.
2: So we'll see what the issue is. We'll see what happens and how this all unfolds. It's Malukas, Foster, Rossi, Schumacher, Lundgaard, O'Ward, then Pelot, McLaughlin, Hauger, Erickson, Rahal, and Dixon. We think that will be the round of 12 when we come back to qualifying at the Ontario Honda Dealers Indy at Markham.
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0: You're listening to Qualifying on IndyCar Radio, powered by Only Bulls. Will Power joins us, and Joseph just had a moment, so all the attention went down there, and we thank you for spending some time with us. That was a rough qualifying session. What happened out on the track?
10: We're very free, and just once these rears go, you're never going to catch it. If it caught it, or even there wasn't a red flag and got another lap, maybe we would have done something. But, I'm fortunate, man. Me crashing in practice was just really hurt us, because then you really don't know where the car's at. And I mean, we bolted on Ericsson setup. It's never exactly the same. It's a pity.
0: How was the car, considering all the damage that there was?
10: Yeah, I mean, they did a great job getting it all together. There was no problem. It was really free, as it was in practice, too. I know we could fix it. We just needed time. You know, me crashing just bloody hurt us, simply.
0: Well, we appreciate the optimism and your time with us, and we'll see you tomorrow.
10: Yeah, no, thank you. Thank you.
0: That's Will Power, guys.
2: And, Davey, quite a turn of events involving one Pato Award, so much so that it all started when he went into the runoff area. And now he's tumbled down to 10th, which puts Rinus VK into the round.
3: Yeah, and another thing that happened, he pulled out onto a hot track, and I mean Grosjean had to go around him, almost clipped the back of Pato O'Ward, and I feel Grosjean got, you know, the short end of the stick. He did not get a full lap. He was coming around, and he was within the fast six. He could have made it in. I think his time would have allowed him to get in to the top six, but they didn't. They threw the red, and oh, my gosh, that just showed the replay. Grosjean going underneath Pato O'Ward, man. He almost caused a huge wreck right there, and so he definitely – situation there is, yeah, Pato just had a bad time, and that was very risky. That could have took it out both cars, heavy duty right there. But I think Grosjean got the short end of the stick on that one.
2: All reviews are done, and Roman Grosjean looks like we'll roll off 14th. Well, early this year, we tapped our Alex Wolf to take a look back at the last 30 years of IndyCar and highlight the most iconic races, along with IndyCar editorial director Paul Kelly. Alex hosts IndyCar Flashback. Here's a preview of this week's episode.
11: Thanks, Mark. This week on IndyCar Flashback, we look back at the MAV TV 500. It was at Auto Club Speedway in Fontana, and Paul Kelly, I think you say 2015 Fontana IndyCar, and it's almost need I say more.
12: No, not one for hyperbole, but was this the greatest IndyCar race ever? I've only been on this planet 61 years. I've been watching IndyCar for about 50 of them. If it's not the greatest race I've ever seen, it's absolutely in the top three. This was as good as it gets for IndyCar series racing on an oval, on a road course, on a street course. This was spellbinding stuff for 500 miles.
11: That's a race that came right down to the wire at its dramatic moments, and you're going to want to hear it with some fantastic calls from IndyCar Radio. It's the 2015 MAV TV 500 from Fontana, California, this week on IndyCar Flashback.
2: 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Be sure to like and share, then stay tuned for a new episode each race weekend to Michael Young.
0: Yeah, I don't know how else to phrase this, Kyle, but that session was messy.
13: Yeah, we got the short end of the stick on it, that's for sure. Never really even did a lap until I went out after the red, which I think everybody that went out after the red didn't really go faster. So, except for unless you didn't do a lap like us. Car was good. I was really happy with it. Just unfortunate situations with traffic, the spin, and then the red. But it looked like it was messy from all standpoints. So, we just weren't able to do a lap.
0: Did the power spin really affect your flyer lap?
13: Yeah, of course, but it started with traffic in front of us, and that's the reason why he kept getting closer and closer to me. I mean, it's not really, it's his fault that he spun, but it was not his fault that he was in that position too, to have to just thrash to do one lap. It was because traffic that was in front of us, so that was a bit disappointing. But our car is fast. That's a good thing. We're not meant to be where we qualified, right? So we'll expect to drive forward tomorrow.
0: Appreciate the time. Good luck tomorrow.
13: Yeah, thank you.
0: That's Kyle Kirkwood to Joel Sebastianelli.
6: With Felix Rosenquist, he starts 20th. Obviously not where you want to be. What else can be done at this point?
14: Yeah, haven't really been happy all day. Just struggling with balance and grip. I feel like I'm, risking quite a lot, and the lap time doesn't really reflect it. I think, honestly, that lap wasn't the best one I've ever done either, so there's probably more in it. But I think I looked at it quickly, and everyone probably had more in it as well. So, it's probably around where we deserve to be. So, I just got to figure something out for tomorrow. Long race, so I'm sure we'll figure it out. But, yeah, it's been a bit of a tough day.
6: Appreciate your time. We'll see what you can do. Thank you.
14: Thank you, man.
2: Here's a round of 12. Alex Below, Scott McLaughlin, Dennis Hauger, Marcus Ericsson, Graham Rahal, Scott Dixon, David Malukas, Louis Foster, Alexander Rossi, Mick Schumacher, Christian Lundgaard, and Rinus VK, who's the only team to have all of their drivers in the round of 12, Davey. Rahal, Letterman, Lanigan Racing.
3: Very impressive, right? I mean, what a good run by them. Really good run. And hey, they could, some of those could definitely transfer that top six. They're fast right now.
2: You know, what's interesting to know, Davey, is, let's face it, their qualifying struggles have been well documented. What a shot in the arm it's got to be for this race team to pull this off.
3: Oh, yeah, no question. Things are coming around there, and we continue to say that. We know one thing that we always used to talk about, man, if Graham could just qualify, because he always improves so much in the race, and they're getting the hang of it. I know it's maybe not as consistent as they want, for sure. I think once they get that consistency of qualifying, they're going to be a team to really start working on what they have for race setup. It's going to be a little bit interesting next year, knowing that there's only a two-car team there, not a three-car team, but maybe that's going to help them.
2: Is it, you think, though, that what used to be a three-car effort might end up still being a three-car effort through a technical alliance?
3: There is a possibility. My understanding, that is not a signed deal yet. It's not completed yet, but there's a good opportunity that still could be a three-car effort as far as of data.
2: So, again, everyone has left. It's Alex Below, Scott McLaughlin, Dennis Hauger, Marcus Ericsson, Graham Rahal, Scott Dixon, David Malukas, Louis Foster, Alexander Rossi, Mick Schumacher, Christian Lundgaard, and Rinus VK. What's interesting to know, Davey, I can't remember the last time that we've run a qualifying session, and we've done it with this much in terms of shadows on a racetrack.
3: Yeah, no, it's very, the shadows are heavy duty, and that sun is getting ready to set. There's no question about it. We need to have no errors at this time to get this fast 12 in and then get on to the final six, because the sun is setting rapidly. As Michael mentioned early on, there's certain areas on this racetrack where you're looking directly into that sun, and it makes it very difficult to see the corners. The shadows are getting a little bit better for these drivers, but still a challenge right now.
2: Let's pick up David Malukas, Nick Yeoman. There's a gaggle of cars running in front of him, and he's got some pretty clean green racetrack in front of him.
4: David Malukas guides it into turn number one at 7:32 p.m. Eastern Time here in Ontario. Malukas streaking through the third corner. He's got Scott McLaughlin about 8 to 10 car lengths behind. Malukas, though, in that Verizon car, powers through the left-hander of turn number four as he and others, Jake, will barrel their way down into the hairpin.
5: The aforementioned gaggle that Mark James referenced includes drivers like Rinus VK as well as Felix Rosenquist. But now it is Malukas with McLaughlin just behind him. Then it is Scott Dixon behind that duo as they work their way. Everybody kind of gingerly right now through turn number five. It won't be long, though, before everybody gets up to speed, tries to get that spacing amongst one another, and works their way through turn number six. Rinus VK just went through that area. There is David Malukas, turn number six. Looked pretty good. Looked like he might have had a little more stability rear of the race car than Scott McLaughlin, who's just behind him.
2: Of course, the points leader, Alex Below, was the first one to exit that pit box. We have our eye on Below, and just like that, Davey, one lap for the DHL machine, and it's time to come to the pit fools alternates.
3: Yeah, what he's going to do, right, has one set on now, a scuff set of alternates. He went out, made that one lap. He's at the top, and at only 1:17.5, the crew comes around, has a brand new sticker set going onto that car. I think he's not going to waste any time and hit straight back out onto the track.
2: Yeah, Scott McLaughlin. He comes to the attention of his crew. We can also see Alexander Rossi among those in the pit boxes to Michael Young.
0: Yeah, for Alex Palou, coming off alternates, going back onto alternates. For Scott McLaughlin, it was primaries to a set of sticker alternates. There you hear the sound of that Gallagher Chevrolet. Scott McLaughlin back on the course.
2: Rather long stop for the PNC Bank machine of Scott Dixon, who's currently sixth fastest. But I think it's just kind of a wait-and-see approach, Davey, and it looks like maybe Dixon might be employing that strategy that maybe they want to minimize the number of attempts they make on those alternates.
3: Well, I think something may be going on with that car. They actually plugged in the data cable, Mark. There's something. Usually that means a download, something that wasn't quite accurate, maybe in the telemetry of that car. They usually don't plug that data cable in just for the quick tire stop. So they did plug that in. He may have a few issues going on.
2: Yeah, well, he does have some time to check them out because there's still 7.5 minutes left in the session. So perhaps they can plug that data cable in. They can do some troubleshooting, and he can get that problem solved and get back out and get a good qualifying attempt in. Marcus Ericsson bolts to P1. He did it on the primaries at a minute 17, 3-2-2-8. But again, all of those in that last session, the five of the six that transfer on, were in the 1:13 range. And just like that, Christian Lundgaard will bolt to P1. Lundgaard at a 1:17.3024, Alex.
1: And he is coming in for that customary switch from the primary blacks to the alternate reds. No front wing adjustments. They shut the car off momentarily to cool things off, and the 7 machine should be heading back out in just a few moments.
2: You almost have to pique your interest involving Schumacher.
4: Yeah, and Davey, you probably got a better view looking down on pit lane. A lot of work being done on the right rear of that car.
3: That's right. Mick may have had contact with the wall somewhere, that right rear tire. They're really inspecting. It looks like they are putting the tire on right now. Or it looks like maybe even a cross thread. Looks like they got it fixed. They did. Whatever it was, they got it fixed. They're going to fire him up and ship him.
2: Yeah, it looks like Mick Schumacher is going to get that car back underway, and he gets a thumbs up from the crew and the sign to hit the go button, which he does. So right now, here's where things stand at the 6-minute mark of the session. Lundgaard, Ericsson, Palou, Lucas, Dennis Hauger, Graham Bringhall. Then let's pick up the PNC Bank machine to Scott Dixon, Nick.
4: So it was a quick on and off for Scott Dixon after that data cable was plugged in, and he's going to come out and right behind Mick Schumacher. Schumacher stays the driver's right. That allows Dixon to sweep to the inside, but that was certainly, I'm sure, an uneasy feeling for the veteran as Scott Dixon heads down to turn number 5.
5: So anticipating to see both of them perhaps at two different paces right now. Scott Dixon, the first in turn number 5 to introduce himself. He is on those softer tires, swings it very wide through 5, so too to Schumacher. Does not look like he has as much speed to this point as does Scott Dixon. Both on softer compound tires again. Dixon now works his way around that slight kink to the left, then that long area to get plenty of speed inside that PNC Bank machine, and he's going to swing it. Good looking line through turn number 6, kept it kind of right in the middle groove. Schumacher went a little more wide. Both of them now exiting turn number 6.
2: Bring up Scott McLaughlin. He's trying to work his way into the fast 6.
4: He is one of 2 Penske cars in the round of 2. Joseph Newgarden did not move on. David Malukas still has a shot at pole. As for Scott McLaughlin, he's already clear of turn number 3. Blitzes his way across University Boulevard. Now hands to the left-hander of turn number 4 as Scott McLaughlin heads to the hairpin.
5: And McLaughlin is happy that there were no issues for Marcus Ericsson, for example, because that's the car along with Scott McLaughlin that's just in front of him, as McLaughlin works his way through turn number 5, working his way now and swinging it just a little bit wide. Then you wait just a second. Ericsson again in front of him. Both of them going through an area that Alex Palou just went through along with Regis VK, talking about the setup now for turn number 7.
2: Rahal, Hauger, Dixon, Foster, Lundgaard, and Ericsson, the fast 6 for now. Let's pick up David Malukas setting up for turn 1.
4: He's got some work to do. Right now he is shown 9th. If you want to run for the pole, you got to end up in the top 6. So David Malukas in that Verizon Chevrolet already through turn number 3. Now gingerly takes it through turn number 4. He's got the alternates on, Jake. Going to have to use those things for everything they're worth here with 4 minutes to go.
5: And Nick, this was, of course, the timing within the session where suddenly he popped up towards the top of the speed chart earlier. Did David Malukas found speed late in a session? Can he find them now? There is no gingerly about it as he works his way through and setting up for turn number 6. That oh-so-familiar Verizon paint scheme of David Malukas now setting himself up for turn number 6. Starts to swing it just a little bit wide entrance to the turn. but has very good balance. This looks very, very stable. Boy, the hands got just a little bit loose. He almost got loose exiting turn number six, but David Belukis now sets up for turn number seven.
2: 3.5 minute mark of the session. It's Hauger, Rahal, Dixon, VK, Pelot, and Lundgaard on the outside looking in. Erickson, Louis Foster, Scott McLaughlin, Mick Schumacher, David Belukis, and Alexander Rossi. Looked like Rossi was pedaling pretty hard, but lost a little bit of grip on a couple of corners in the rear of that race car, and that cost him some precious seconds. Surprise, surprise, late in the session, Alex Pelot vaults to P1 at a 1:13.8040, and Davey, don't look now, but Alex Pelot has stalled in turn 10.
3: Not stalled, he crashed in turn 10. That left rear tire all skewed. He definitely had hard contact with that left rear tire just as he went to P1, but had a big mistake, and it's going to cost him an opportunity for this pole.
2: Wow, oh wow. Davey, you're looking at the replay, the overhead.
3: Yeah, right now, that's a fast area where he's going right there. We talk how technical that is, and he just, hits that wall, just barely tags that inside wall, shoots him across that racetrack right there in turn 10 and slams him to the other side of the wall, just cut the corner a little too close.
2: I'll say he got his money's worth, Davey, because he caught the wall on both sides.
3: He caught the wall on both sides. We've seen that before. When you hit that inside wall, it just ships you across and slams you to that outside wall. So all four corners of that car looks like they have a little bit of damage.
2: That is it. And again, Davey, I go all the way back to Phoenix early on in this season. Some things just don't look right, and that doesn't look right. That's how good he is.
3: That's right. I'm just a small mistake. I mean, it's a game of inches right now, but he had an opportunity to be on this pole of this race and be fastest in this group right now, but unfortunately he's going to drop to the bottom. He's going to start no better than 12th tomorrow at this rate.
2: I'm not going to say he's clairvoyant or can predict the future, but I believe it was Marcus Armstrong that said he expected a bit of a red fest in this qualifying session.
3: Yeah, and I'm telling you, like I say, we're back to everybody playing the game, trying to get the most out of these cars, still learning this racetrack. Nobody has this thing just pinned, knowing where they could exactly, you know, be super fast. We'll watch it again with this overhead, and you can watch that area right there. It's hard to go flat out through there, and he just, like I say, turned in a little too much, trying to cut that track off a little bit, get the driver's right to get set up for turn 10. It just barely touched that right front tire and just, like I say, shipped him across the racetrack with a hard hit on that left side.
2: Difference is, once Alex Pelot's car is cleared of the racetrack, those that are still trying to get in, Louis Foster, Scott McLaughlin, Mick Schumacher, David Belukis, and Alexander Rossi, they ought to have a pretty good shot to do that, Davey, because there's still about 3 minutes remaining in the session.
3: Yeah, how about this? Right now, P1 could stay there is VK. Very good run by him. And then Dennis Hauger, a couple guys that with those teams, you know, we know the budgets of those teams are a bit underfunded. But how about Graham Rahal right now in that third position? We did notice that after these red flags and the cars go back out, they don't seem to gain speed from what they've had. So it's going to be interesting to see if anybody can. Right now, how about Scott Dixon, fourth, Lundgaard in fifth, Erickson in sixth. So leaving Foster, Pelot, McLaughlin, Schumacher, Malukas, and Rossi on that side looking in right now.
2: I just handed a note by our producer, Corbin Lingenfelder. This is the first time in Pelot's career he has not made the Fast Six two or more times in a season.
3: Wow, that's pretty amazing. Well, we continue to talk about his record and the huge points lead he has. He could stay home for a couple races and still have the opportunity to be leading the points championship. So, like I say, got plenty of leading points. He's going to start 12. He's still not a bad position. And we know Barry Wanser, the magic that he has and what he can do in strategies. And, you know, we'll be watching for that car to move forward.
2: Michael Young.
0: Yeah, it's a beautiful sun here, guys, in Markham, Ontario. Problem is, the sun is setting, and we still have 2 minutes and 53 seconds in this session, and we still have the Fast Six to go. So not a race against the clock, but at this point, a race against the sun. So we'll need to get hustling, and things will become plenty difficult for these drivers in these closing minutes of not only this round of 12, but the Fast Six as well.
2: And to that end, Davey, we should make mention that this was originally set up to be a single car qualifying format for the Fast Six, but again, because time is of the essence, the decision was announced earlier that this session would indeed be an all-skate.
3: Well, at this rate, I'm not so sure that going single file may not be better. They're got, you know, it's fairly long into these stints before the mistakes are being made. But you know, we're going to give it a shot here, and I think we're going to be dark, not dark, but I mean enough to see. They won't need headlights, and because we don't have any, but maybe put some flashlights on these cars. But they'll make it. They're going to get. They've got this wick almost cleaned up, fixing the barrier right now, and it's going green here momentarily.
2: All those cars are the 113s in that last session, and so far, Davey, the fastest we've seen are the 114s, and that's the top four. As a matter of fact, Lundgaard and Ericsson are in the 116s.
3: Yeah, that's right. And we see Malukas down there in that 117 range right there. Just hasn't really had the opportunity to make that one lap, and that is what they're you know what, there's 2 minutes, they're going to get two laps green flag running, so there's an opportunity, since it's not one lap, to have two, to make some guys go a little quicker and transfer in.
2: Yeah, as I said, you know, with that issue that we had at the end of the last session, there's a lot more time left for these drivers in this one.
3: Yeah, that's right, you're exactly right. So it's going to be interesting to see if they can pick up the time. I think they will with that extra lap and everybody pushing. It seems, Mark, that this track is getting better and better. I honestly feel that the Canada NASCAR cars had such different rubber that it's taken a little bit to get that off and get the Firestone rubber on this track.
2: So it's VK, Hauger, Rahal, Dixon, Lundgaard, and Ericsson in for now. Foster, Pelot, McLaughlin, Schumacher, David Malukas, and Alexander Rossi. Those are the drivers that are looking to move on. We know Pelot will not. His troubled race car has been toted back to the paddock, and he will not move on to the Firestone Fast 6, and we'll let you know where he lands in terms of the starting grid once we get to the wraps of this show. How about Graham Rahal looking for an appearance in the Fast 6, Nick Yeoman?
4: He was the first car off of pit lane once the green flag went back into the air, so he is the first car on a flyer. Graham Rahal already left turn number 3, now bends that car to the left of turn number 4, red and white curbing to the inside. Graham Rahal picks up the throttle as the American shoots his way to turn 5.
5: Nick, you can understand why he'd be anxious to get back out on the track and find out what his team has in that car, because his teammates have also been fast so far today. Louis Foster and Mick Schumacher as Graham Rahal works his way through turn number 5. Now Rinus VK comes through this area as well, but eyes back on that 15 machine of the Ohioan Graham Rahal, setting himself up for turn number 6. Gets it towards the middle of the racing groove, setting up for turn number 6. That rear end, boy, he has really been in that wheel, and it started to fight back just a little bit. Exit of turn number 6 for Graham Rahal.
2: Rahal cooked it ever so slightly going into that hairpin. We saw plenty of brake smoke rising up off of that race car. And again, probably some level of comfort. He is P3 in this session. So it's VK, Hauger, Rahal, Dixon, Lundgaard, and Ericsson. As we said, Foster, Pelot, McLaughlin, Schumacher, Malukas, Rossi trying to get in. Pelot will not advance. Looks like Rahal's going to stand pat at P3 while others give chase. Rinus VK has gone to P1. Let's pick him up and see if he can back that up, Nick Yeoman.
4: Yeah, but he'll look to back that lap up and stay P1. Right behind him is the driver who's on the bubble. That was Marcus Ericsson. So those drivers hustling their way through turn number 3. First, it's Rinus VK. Good line as he gets on the accelerator. Then it's the black and white Honda of Ericsson who will chase him, Jake, down into turn 5.
5: You know, we're getting to the point where seeing Rinus VK at this point in qualifying this late trying to get into the Fast 6 is becoming expected. He has been very, very good. He looks good through that hairpin. So too Armstrong. Ericsson, as they worked in their way off of turn number 6. Graham Rahal just went through this area as well. Mark, we'll see the clock on all of them now as the checkered flag is about to fall on this session.
2: Yeah, Davey, checkered flag is flying on the session. Looks like Rahal's one of the last ones at speed.
3: Yeah, one of the last ones. Right now, he's in that 7th position on the outside looking in. Foster, his teammate, in 4th. Rahal, just like I said, needs a little more speed to try to make it. His teammate, also Schumacher, on the outside of him as well.
2: And we also see Scott McLaughlin. He's pedaling it plenty of hard through turn number 7. We see David Malukas. Malukas tries to get his way into the Fast 6. Marcus Ericsson, late in the session, leapfrogs over Rinus VK. He goes to P1. Scott McLaughlin works his way over VK. He's second fastest. Dennis Hauger looks like is going to settle in at 3rd quick. Rinus VK's okay, Davey. He falls to 4th. Then Lundgaard and Louis Foster. So it's Ericsson, McLaughlin, Hauger, VK, Lundgaard, and Foster. not advancing, Malukas, Rossi, Dixon, Rahal, and Mick Schumacher.
3: Yeah, and if I'm not mistaken, it's six teams and six different team owners, right? Six drivers and six different teams that have made it, all from different teams. That's impressive. When you had that, you got a Andretti, a Penske, you got a Coyne. You also got Unco Solinger Racing. You got a McLaren, and you got a Rahal. So impressive with those six different teams making the Fast Six.
2: Erickson, McLaughlin, Hauger, VK, Lundgaard, and Louis Foster, your Fast Six when we come back to qualifying for the Ontario Honda Dealers Indy at Market.
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1: And Eric, of course, always a wild card in an inaugural race like here in the streets of Markham. But this is a qualifying session, sort of a throwing a wrench into it if you're trying to put your lineup together.
19: Yeah, chaos. That's what we like, right? But not necessarily for a fantasy lineup. So, you know, you're really going to have to choose between, do you want passing points with an Alex Palou and Kyle Kirkwood, or do you want to focus on guys that are starting towards the front? Being a street race right now, I would say maybe guys starting towards the front. We got, you know, we got Scott McLaughlin and Christian Lundgaard starting in the Fast Six. We know that. McLaughlin's got some top sixes lately in the finishing order. Christian Lundgaard is sitting fourth in street course points this year. So they're starting up front, but you also could get, like I said, those passing points because Alex Palou and Kyle Kirkwood, they've won 5th or 10 street races out of the last 16 dating back to 2023 season. So which effort do you want to go to? It's going to be a tough one to choose, but one of those is going to be the winning strategy.
1: As we get ready for the race tomorrow on the streets of Markham, people may think 4 weekends left in the season, but it's not too late to join in on the Fantasy Challenge.
19: No, it's never too late. You can join for weekly prizes. So if you haven't joined yet, download the Grid Rival app. IndyCar.com/fantasy can get you there too. And you can start now and go through the rest of the season. You can choose guys based off of tracks coming up too. So it's not too late. You can join now even if you haven't joined yet.
1: As always, we appreciate Eric Smith joining us during these qualifying sessions. Now let's head to Joel Sebastianelli.
6: On the way riding back from medical with Alex Palou. Alex, glad that you are okay. What happened?
20: Overpushed. I saw very fast lap times in group two compared to group one. I saw my lap that was all right, 3.8 for group one, but not for group two. So I was like, man, we need to start pushing a little bit harder. So just went a bit too deep in 10. Tried to get a bit more more speed, more lap time out of there, but it was a bit too much. So yeah, just a shame that I did a mistake by myself. Like, the car was incredible. It's been incredible all weekend. I need to have plenty of speed to make it into the fast six and maybe fight for pole. So yeah, just a shame, but it is what it is.
6: Do you think it could be incredible tomorrow?
20: Oh, it will be.
6: All right, Alex, appreciate your time. Thank you.
20: Thank you.
2: Good hustle, Joel Sebastianelli. Get back to medical. But first and foremost, happy that Alex Palou is okay. But again, just the rarest of sights and a handful of frustrated drivers, Davey, among them David Malukas, already walking back toward the paddock. And Alexander Rossi, Scott Dixon, Ray Hall, Schumacher, and, of course, Palou. They're on the outside looking in. But what an interesting fast six we have, as you mentioned. Several teams represented here: McLaughlin, Lugard, Hauger, Erickson, Foster, and Rinus VK.
3: That's right. Very good. And you just said the next six are a little frustrated. They're not in that fast six, but they're not as frustrated as the 13 cars behind them. So they're in a pretty good spot. They know they're going to start the front half of this field. A lot of things can happen. I see as these drivers are getting more confident and this track is getting a little bit faster and faster, some mistakes are being made. And we haven't really dictated yet, Mark, where the passing zones are going to be. I haven't really seen a really distinctive passing zone that's really good on this racetrack yet, like we had, well, Toronto, let's compare to Canada race before. We know going down into that turn three down in Canada or in Toronto, that was a great passing zone. I haven't found that here. Really fast corners, and it's going to be interesting to see what that race brings tomorrow.
2: And we have seen some narrow misses throughout the course of the weekend if you go side by side to the exit of that hairpin.
3: Yeah, no, that's correct. I mean, we did see a few passes there. It could be over-driven very easily, but I think when it comes to race time, these drivers know that. Not a lot of pressure, I don't think, to overshoot that corner and try to get a wide exit right now. So that could be a passing. We'll see. Pretty narrow going into that hairpin. Wide coming out, but it's going to be interesting. It's going to be a lot of fun watching what happens
2: Graham
3: there.
2: Graham Rahal will roll off 10th tomorrow, Michael Young.
0: Not a bad starting position for Graham Rahal on the outside of row five. Jake Query said when he got out of the car, you pointed to the right rear. Was there an issue?
8: Yeah, well, I brushed the wall coming out of the hairpin. I was on a 74-1 and just went in the hairpin and locked the brakes. And yeah, it's disappointing. 74-1 would have been enough to advance for sure. But, you know, these things happen. Everybody's out there making a lot of mistakes because this track it's fast. It takes very high risk versus reward ratio around here right now, you know, but obviously we came up short. But having said that, I mean, I haven't been quite as good as my teammates all weekend, so to be right there with them in qualifying feels good for me. And you know, we'll go into the race tomorrow, see what we can do.
0: Difficulties of learning a new track, racing it later in the day than we expected. How was the sun out there and dealing with that?
8: I would imagine that's what got Palou, maybe. I'm not sure, but it was very hard to see the wall there, the apex of 10. But I mean, it's the same for everybody. It's actually getting better now because those folks sitting in the grandstand right here, you've kindly blocked turn 12. So for a minute there, the visibility was a little rough there, but now it's quite good. The hairpin's really tough right now, but look, it's the same for everybody. You just got to go and put it together and try to do the job. I mean, that is what it is.
0: Best of luck tomorrow.
8: Thank you.
0: Graham Rahal, he'll start on the outside of row number five.
2: Yeah, to his point, Davey, that 74-1 that he talked about would have probably put him maybe third fastest in that session. Howard had a 74-191, and he was third fast.
3: That's right. So disappointed. But as he just said, you know, without me making a lot, I've only made a couple laps around there, right? And I could see where the commitment is. I know it's fast. I found that out very quickly. You're going very fast around here. And one thing I said in the braking zones, it's very hard to get a determination exactly where those are. Some of these corners are very, very high commitments, so it's a challenge for these drivers.
2: Well, congratulations. You're one of the few that have turned laps today that's not touched the wall somewhere. So
3: yeah, well, let's keep it that way, too.
2: Let's get an update from Alex Wolf.
21: And as we're moments away from the Firestone Fast 6 getting underway of the Gallagher Chevrolet, number three for Team Penske with Scott McLaughlin. They have bolted just seconds ago a sticker set of the alternate reds on as he gets ready to go for pole.
2: Yeah, Davey, we may see with just 6 minutes in this session and your laps taking you around a minute 14. I don't know. This may be one of those sessions where it's all alternates, although we do maybe see one or two drivers with
3: yeah,
2: the primaries.
3: That's right. I see, well, at that, but I see some sticker alternates on Lundgaard's car. He's going for the stickers, going to go out and try to get it done right off the bat. Got 6 minutes of time. He probably thinks, hey, I'm just going to go out there for this 6 minutes and just lay every lap down, try to get the perfect one in to get on that pole.
2: Hey, join us for breakfast tomorrow morning, bright and early, 8:45 Eastern for the final warm-up session, and then we'll take the air at 11:30 with our pre-race festivities. That's 11:30 Eastern, and get ready for flag-to-flag coverage of the Ontario Honda dealers, Indy and Markham. So bright and early start to the day tomorrow, Davey.
3: Yeah, it absolutely is. Especially for every, all of our fans on the West Coast, they have to get up really early, get some coffee, get some breakfast, and watch this final warm-up. But it's good. I'm really excited about this race. Anytime it's a new facility, obviously we've had our woes here, but it's going, and these drivers are learning it. But I think it's a first time for everything, and tomorrow's going to be the first time for the actual race, and they have a lot to learn yet.
2: Well, I think with all the excitement and intrigue that has unfolded before us today, we can certainly put all of that Friday in the rearview mirror and look forward to a great race tomorrow.
3: Yeah, no, it's going to be a great race. I mean, that's what we do at IndyCar. They have such a great package here, such great drivers and teams. We know it's going to be a really great race. It's just who's going to come out on top for the first-time winner here at this facility, and how many incidents or wall brushes are there going to be? Where's the passing zones going to be? How can you attack this track? What's the strategy that's going to end up being on this track? You know, a lot of questions.
2: You know, I thought Dale Coyne said something very interesting early on with the pace that his drivers have found of late, most notably his talented rookie Dennis Hauger. And he said, you know, we had a lot of personnel changes on the engineering side. And he said, you know, they're all good guys and they're well-meaning, but it just takes a while for of us to start speaking the same language. And it appears as though, at least with Howard's crew, they are speaking the same language.
3: Yeah, that's right. And, you know, one thing I have to say about that is that earlier I said, you know, budget restricted. They're really not budget restricted at all in that team. They actually have it, but they're frugal. They know how to spend the money. They don't waste their money. They're very strategic in what they do. But they did. They had a little mix-up. Some people had left, had some other opportunities outside of motorsports, actually. And they took that. So it's taken just a little while to get all the people back in place. You got to remember the team's based in Chicago. Puts a little more difficulty in it for sometimes crew members. But right now, I tell you what, I really feel that, honestly, that Grosjean really got kind of, you know, robbed. And I think he could be in this fast six right now himself if he could have finished his qualifying lap.
2: You know, I don't want to use it as an excuse that he was the last guy to do it. But, Davey, I tell you, Lady Luck, unfortunately, for whatever the reason, is rarely smiled on Romain Grosjean.
3: Yeah, you know, he needs some of that, right? He needs that little bit of Lady Luck just to help him out. He's seen speed. We've seen him make mistakes. We've seen the car not quite be right. We've seen a lot of things. But what I will have to say about Grosjean, he always smiles. He's always smiling. You know, he always seems to be happy. Like, you know, it's going to be a brighter day on the other side. And would like to see that for him. When he first came over here with Dale Coyne, you know, very, very impressive what he was able to do. But just hasn't had that, as you say, Lady Luck shine on him like needed to be in victory lane.
2: Let's pick up Regis BK. He looks like he's at speed, Nick Yeoman.
4: He's had a charmed existence over the last several months of the season. It's that purple and white AMPM Chevrolet for Juncos Hollinger, as Regis BK is on a flyer already through University Boulevard, now to the left-hander of turn number four. Really pretty line for Regis BK as he picks up the throttle and picks up the speed, Jake, down to the hairpin.
5: It was a topic of discussion in Portland that Mark had touched upon, and that is that car is just cool-looking. That AMPM with Arco on it as Rinus VK takes it through turn number five. Looked like it was being ginger, but he was not. He found speed. Dennis Hauger is just behind him. Locked up the brakes just a little bit through turn number five. Scott McLaughlin goes through that area again, but now I will look down towards the other end. The one area where the sun is still presenting itself, talking about at the rear of the race car of turn number six. VK gets into the throttle quickly off turn number six. So too does Dennis Hauger, both of them stable, exit of six.
2: Louis Foster, the early one atop the leaderboard with a 67.3460. Then it's Erickson. Then it's Lundgaard. Then it's Scott McLaughlin, Rinus VK, right now P5. And as we say that, Davey clears that timing and scoring loop and falls to P1, and then Dennis Hauger leapfrogs over it.
3: Yeah, about 114.8. We know those times are going to drop as we see in the earlier qualifying rounds. He's a 114.86 as the Hauger. We know confidently they're going to be in the low 114s, potentially back in those 113s.
2: 3-minute mark, so if anybody's going to go to the pits and slap on a new set of Firestone Firehawks, it would be in this range right now as we watch Christian Lundgaard set up for turn one.
4: Yeah, Lundgaard decided to stay on the racetrack. So did Scott McLaughlin, whose car's been dancing around a little bit. McLaughlin clear of turn number four. As for Christian Lundgaard, he'll peel off of University Boulevard down to turn number four as he'll pick up the speed, Jake, headed down to the hairpin.
5: McLaughlin and Lundgaard are two drivers that seemingly would be the non-interlopers of this Fast Six, which, as Davey had mentioned, has six different teams being represented. We will watch for both of them now through turn number five out of the hairpin. It is McLaughlin who will present himself first. He does so, setting up for turn number six. Starts to swing it wide, entering six a little bit earlier than last time by perhaps. Lundgaard now will enter in this area as well. Keeps a very similar line. Lundgaard able to shave just a little bit. Apex at turn number six.
2: Fastest lap of the weekend belongs to Louis Foster, Davey, at a 1:13.37.39.
3: Wow, how about that? Almost a full second quicker than second quick Ericsson at this time, and he's not done yet. He's on a flyer going down that back straightaway, heading down there towards turn six.
2: So it's Foster, McLaughlin, Ericsson, Hauger, Regis VK, Christian Lundgaard with a 1:46 remaining. Let's pick up Scott McLaughlin, Nick Yeoman. He's currently P3.
4: McLaughlin's trying to hustle his way onto the front row. He'd like to knock Christian Lundgaard and Louis Foster off of that front row. For Scott McLaughlin, he's into turn number four. He's got the alternate reds on. It's a baby blue Chevrolet for Scott McLaughlin as he heads down the hill. And Jake, he's got to knock Louis Foster up the top spot. And Foster just reset the fastest lap.
5: And Scott McLaughlin sets himself up by going just a little bit wide into the hairpin, but looked good exiting the hairpin. That's an area where you can hang it out too far. He did not do that. Now Scott McLaughlin on his giddy up, trying to get quickly and as fast as he can in to turn number six. That car seems to almost roll to the outside of the turn with a minute left here in the Fast Six as Scott McLaughlin looks very, very good at the exit of turn number six.
2: And Davey, Louis Foster's pretty happy with that time and speed. He pulled into the pit box with a minute to go in the session.
3: How about that? 1:13.23 for sure. Fastest lap of the weekend. Definitely the fastest two laps of the weekend, actually.